0: You hurt, mister?
1: Oh, you hurt your face, baby, poor baby. Oh.
2: And a gentle touch on the hurt.
1: You've been in a fight. You've been drinking and getting a fight. You shouldn't, not a fellow like you. Nice-looking fellow like you. Let me help you. I want to. Honest, I want to.
2: She helped me up.
1: Maybe you ought to wash up a little, dust yourself off. A fellow like you oughtn't to go home looking like a wall hit him. A man like you...

0: There. There, you're going to be new as pie.
1: What's your name?
0: Ellie. It's Ellen, but you say it, Ellie.
1: I don't know why you should...
0: Feels nice, huh? Ellie's doing nice, huh?
1: Yes, but I don't...
0: Now, you're new as pie. I'll get this stuff out of the way. What's yours?
1: What?
0: What's your name, foolish?
1: Joe.
0: Hi, Joe.
1: Hi.
0: Mind I sit next to the patient? Mind?
1: Why are you doing all this?
0: What?
1: Pick me out of the gutter. Bring me here. Take
0: care of... You mean that?
1: Yes. Drunk in the gutters, face bashed.
0: Foolish.
1: No, I'm not. I'm asking a simple question. Why one human being will do a thing like that, do something nice like that, and another one will
0: do... You really are, aren't you?
1: Or what?
0: Foolish. You really are. Sit a couple of minutes if you want, Joe.
1: Ellie.
0: You sit. Just the way you are.
1: What are you doing?
0: Watch me. I do it well. You want to do that good? Every light in the room goes on just in this one switch. I had an electrician come up once and fix
1: it. Why did you do that?
0: Ask me again.
1: Why? Why did you turn on all
0: the
1: lights?
0: So I could get a good look at you, Joe. A real close look.
1: Ellie, all I want...
0: Get out of here, Joe.
1: Why?
0: Don't make me let out a yell about it. Just get out.
1: Before you were nice to me, kind?
0: No more.
1: Why? It's not much to ask. Just why? Tell me.
0: You got some place to go? Someplace far from here?
1: Yes, I have. I have a home and...
0: Wife?
1: Vera.
0: I saw it once. I was a kid and I saw it once. Never forgot.
1: What are you talking about?
0: I saw it. I was a kid. This man fell flat on the street. I came up close and I saw his face. Close as I am to you.
1: What's that got to do
0: with... Do it somewhere else. Die somewhere else.

0: Landis, quickly.
1: Norepinephrine should have.
0: Normally it would have, but it didn't. No response to it.
1: The blood volume.
0: No longer a question of that.
1: Then?
0: Landicide C, plasma, norepinephrine, and the one medication we cannot give, beyond our power to give.
1: But
0: his body seems to have lost the will to live. There's a chemistry that kills that we know nothing about.

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1: 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The Lewises paint a startling, believable picture of a young married couple spending a harrowing night with an unopened telegram. 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
0: Next week, the story of a woman, a most attractive woman, who learns to her discomfort that even the smallest of arguments could lead to her death. That's next week on Suspense.

Suspense is directed by Norman MacDonald, with music composed by Lucian Morawick and conducted by Lud Bluskin. Destruction was written for Suspense by Morton Fine and David Friedkin. Featured in tonight's cast were John Daner, Michael Ann Barrett, Jack Crucian, Charlotte Lawrence, Jerry Hausner, Virginia Gregg, Clayton Post, Frank Gerstel, Georgia Ellis, and Farley Bear. And remember, next week, Ben S. Hunter's suspense story, Good Night, Mrs. Russell. 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

0: Autolite and its 98,000 dealers bring you Mr. William Holden in tonight's presentation of Suspense.
1: Tonight, Autolite dramatizes an astounding experience. A man and a machine flung at a barrier of sound. It's called The Outer Limit. Our star, Mr. William Holden.
0: $100,000.
2: That's a lot of cabbage, Harlow.
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1: And now, Autolite presents transcribed The Outer Limit, starring Mr. William Holden, hoping once again to keep you in suspense.

0: Zero minus 25. Zero minus 25.
1: All right, men, settle down. All right, let's settle down. You too, Bill. That book you're reading, put it away.
2: Anything you say, Colonel.
1: Well, all of you probably want to know why we took you out of whatever warm beds you were in. Well, we've got a reason. The RJX-1. Yep, that's right. The RJX-1, the top secret experimental rocket jet aircraft. Now, this morning, Bill is going to take her up and beat her to death. Now, I can't impress upon you men how extraordinary this flight is. An 8 rocket ship. That's what I said. 8 rockets. 8 rockets designed to take man into areas of space that have never been explored before, and at a rate of speed to which no pilot has as yet been subjected. Chuck Yeager has already flown twice the speed of sound. Today, we hope... Well? Joe?
3: Yes, Colonel?
1: You lead the F-86s. You and the other 3 jet boys will be Bill's chase planes. We want observation at 35,000 feet.
3: Yes, sir.
1: 0 hour is 0900. Joe, you and your jets will take off at 0-15. Got that?
3: Yes, sir.
1: Your F-86s will make conventional climbs to 30,000 feet. Rendezvous and call in to me at control at 35,000 feet. Right, Joe?
3: That cuts it, Colonel.
1: Okay, you and your boys go unwrap your F-86s and have a nice time. Bill, stick around. I want to talk.
2: How are you feeling, Bill?
1: Real good.
2: How are you feeling?
1: What about Molly, the kids?
2: You worried, Hank? Don't worry.
1: Well, I just want to know. Just how are they, that's all.
2: Well, an hour ago, Molly wiped her hands on her apron and kissed me, and the twins want to be firemen.
0: 0-20. 0-20.
2: What do you got to worry about?
1: Okay.
2: Hank, look, I've been flying for a long
1: time. I know. But never for this speed. Never for this altitude. I've been eavesdropping, Bill. The engineers are whispering that you could break out of the stratosphere in this plane.
2: Look, Hank, I've studied the engineering drawings. I know them like a prayer. My brain is crammed with detailed specifications and estimated performances, and I know all the safety devices to keep me alive. Now, you happy?
1: Come on, let's go. Let's get out of here.
2: Sure.
0: 0-17.
1: Come on outside.
0: 0-17.
1: Let's get to the hangar. Bill?
2: Yeah.
1: You've got 10 minutes of rocket fuel. Get rid of those jets before you fire the rockets. Fire
2: only one rocket at a time. Hank, look. I'm going to fly that baby higher and faster than anybody ever did before. Just like you said. I'm going to take it up and bring it back. Then you come home to dinner with me, huh?
1: There she is, Bill.
2: Pretty, huh? Real pretty.
1: Look, kid. It's okay for dinner tonight.
2: Great, Hank.
1: I'll be listening in on the public address of control. I won't bother you until you're airborne. It'll be between you and the tower until then.
0: 0-15. 0-15.
1: Okay. It's you and the plane now. Frank will take you both out to the runway. Close the canopy, kid. I'll see you later. Good luck.

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1: Morning, Colonel.
2: Oh, Mr. Hargrove. You'll be here at control with me?
1: Yes, sir. Major Westfall's been assigned a special radio channel frequency of 3970.
2: Hargrove, I've got a thing on my mind. Huh? That boy in the plane you geniuses designed, he's my best boy.
1: It's our best plane, Colonel.
2: It better be. Now it's your turn. What have you got on your mind?
1: Everything's in proper order, Colonel. The recording equipment, the television cameras, and the cockpit, everything. Every known scientific device.
2: We're talking about a man, Hargrove. That's all I really want to get back out of this. What about the man?
1: Well, there may be one difficulty.
2: Tell me about it. I'd like to know.
1: The takeoff. With all that load, the jets, the rockets, all at maximum fuel capacity. It's never been tested that way before.
2: Go on, Mr. Hargrove.
1: It's just that Major Westfall has only 6,000 feet to get his ship airborne. If he accelerates from 0 to 160 miles per hour in 6,000 feet, he should be airborne in 7 seconds.
2: 7 seconds. That makes it 0 plus G.
1: Yes, Colonel. Beyond 0 plus G, well, beyond that, we don't know. We just don't know.
2: Thanks. Thanks for everything, Mr. Hargrove. I'll try the switch now.
1: Okay.
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3: 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Oxygen pressure okay. Hydraulic pressure for landing gear okay. Fuel pressure safety lock.
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7: Fired. 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Hey, Hank.
2: Okay, what is it? 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
6: 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Maintaining a heading of north-northwest. Can barely make him, Colonel.
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6: 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Come in. Come in, RJX-1. Come in. 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F-86 to RJX-1.
8: Mr. Hargrove.
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6: F-86
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8: Sit here and run your fingers through your hair and wait. 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
6: 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F-86 to RJX-1. 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
6: We've lost him, Colonel.
2: Stay up there, Joe. For as long as you can.
1: What do we do now, Colonel?
2: I just told you, Mr. Hargrove. We wait.

RJX1 to Hank and all you people anywhere. Hope you can hear me. This is Bill Westfall approaching 210,000 feet. That's 40 miles straight up in the air. And that's where I am. You never saw anything like it. No clouds and a color no one's ever named before. Otherwise, nothing. Nothing except... No, nothing at all. Oh, wait a minute. Yeah. Yeah, there is something all right at 2 o'clock high. Really something, brother. Maybe a flying disc. This one's huge. It's spinning around like a top and it's coming toward me. Can you hear me? Can you hear me? Listen. Listen. Something just happened. Something, a missile or shot maybe, through the canopy. My pressure's going down. Something's happening to me. That disc thing, I'm being pulled toward it. I've lost control of my ship. I've got no control. Going through decompression. On the verge of unconsciousness. Blacking out. Black. Can you hear me?

0: Autolite is bringing you Mr. William Holden in The Outer Limit. Tonight's presentation in radio's outstanding theater of thrills, Suspense.
1: Excuse me, sir. Aren't you Harlow Wilcox?
2: Yes, sir.
1: And aren't you honoring Dodge on Suspense tonight?
2: We sure are. 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
1: But who are you? 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Thought you might like to know more about the dependable Dodge for 54.
2: Well, I sure would.
1: Well, this latest Dodge is also the greatest Dodge. It's powered by the famous Red Ram V8 engine. And it has established no less than 196 official 3A records. More records than any other car has ever held. In the latest mobile game, Dodge topped all other eights entered. And now the dependable Dodge has been selected as official pace car for the famed Indianapolis race. And that, Mr. Wilcox, is the Autolite-equipped Dodge for 54.
2: Well, thanks, Mr. Dealer. Autolite is proud of its long association with Dodge and Dodge dealers everywhere.
0: And now, Autolite brings back to our Hollywood soundstage Mr. William Holden in Elliot Lewis's production of The Outer Limit, a tale well calculated to keep you in suspense.

0: May I make a suggestion, Colonel?
1: What?
0: Give it up. No use waiting anymore. Make your report to Washington.
1: What about you, Hargrove?
0: And to be frank with you, Colonel, in another 16 months, there'll be another plane, the RJX-2. And the Army will give us another man to fly it.
1: Not until we're certain about this man. And we're not certain.
0: What do you propose to do?
1: Things that are in the manual. We'll organize search parties. Put spotter planes up in the air. Maybe Bill came down in the ocean. We'll call in the Navy.
0: Colonel, if the RJX-1 came down in the ocean, it'd sink in 5 seconds. It had no life preserver equipment on it. The added
1: weight...
0: We'll
1: call in the Navy, Mr. Hargrove.
0: All right, whatever you say, Colonel, but my guess...
1: What's your guess, Mr. Hargrove?
0: My guess is that sometime, somewhere on some beach or in some field, someone will pick up a piece of torn metal. And that someone will be holding what's left of the RJX-1.
2: I understand.
3: Earthman, your brain is in turmoil, is it not? It has great difficulty in accepting what you see.
2: Yeah, that's right.
3: Accept it. What you see here exists.
2: All this? This exists?

0: say.
1: You are aboard Space Patrol Ship S2J3, and I am a guardian of the galaxy, the guardian of the universes. What puzzles you, Earthman?
0: I can't see you. I can feel that you're here, but I can't see you.
1: There is no necessity for you to see us. It is sufficient that we communicate with each other.
0: But talking to you is like... Well, it's not like talking. It's as if it was all happening inside my brain.
1: It is. That is how I am reaching you, by telepathy. Do you remember what happened to you before you blacked out?
0: Yeah, I think so. There was a sharp sound, like a bullet hitting the canopy.
1: It was not a bullet. It was a ray. It was necessary to stop your flight. We have so much to tell you.
0: First, tell me about my ship. Is it lost?
1: No. It is such a crude little ship, easy for us to repair. It will be returned to you. And you will return to Earth because you are the Earth's only hope of survival.
0: Hope of survival? What do you mean?
1: I will show you.
0: My gosh.
1: What you see before you is a panorama of your own universe, far greater in scope than an Earthman has ever seen before. Observe. Observe where the line is pointing. Planet 3, Star 5, Galaxy C, Sector K.
0: Is that the Earth?
1: That dot, that speck you see revolving in the vastness, is your sun. A star whose surface is 12,000 times that of your Earth. Your Earth is not even visible here.
0: How did you know we even existed?
1: We first became aware of your planet when we found atomic dust in the upper atmosphere. We traced it to your Earth. We determined that you were setting off atomic bombs. That is why the Galactic Council has quarantined you.
0: Quarantine? I don't understand. How? How are we quarantined?
1: We have sealed off your planet from the rest of space. We have surrounded it with a force screen. When that screen has accumulated enough particles of atomic dust, your Earth will explode. Your civilization, you, all life, will disappear forever. Listen to me, Earthman. Listen. We have had Abbott almost destroyed our civilization. But we have finally outlawed war throughout space, including Earth. Now listen carefully, Earthman. If you continue to make atomic bombs, each many times more powerful than the last, and if you start making war with them, exploding them, it would upset the balance of the entire universe, throw all space into chaos. This, of course, we cannot allow. And the force screen with which we have surrounded the Earth will prevent it. By exploding the Earth itself. Remember then, Earthman, if you start an atomic war, the Earth will at once be completely destroyed.
0: Yes. Yes, I understand.
2: Warn them, Earthman!
1: Earthman, you will rise from your seat and open that door. Descend those stairs, Earthman. Chamber to your left. There is your ship. Get into it, Earthman. Are you ready, Earthman?
0: Yes, I'm ready.
1: While we were communicating, the patrol ship has returned to where we picked you up, and now you will be propelled toward Earth. Close your canopy. Open aperture.

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1: Tower to funny man. Are you loaded, kid? How did you get in on this frequency?
0: 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RJX-1 coming in for landing. Give me landing instructions, over.
1: Tower to funny man. 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
0: Bill Westfall and RJX-1. Come on, kid. Give me landing instructions. I have no fuel. I'm gliding.
1: Hey. Yeah, I see you. Wait a minute. I'll restrict the area. Okay, Bill. Go ahead.
0: RJX-1, approximate 6 miles north of field. Clear area for 10 miles.
1: Being cleared.
0: Roger. Coming down.

0: Hi, Hank.
1: Phil!
0: Now,
1: Phil,
0: listen.
1: What?
0: Joe.
2: Yeah?
0: Have this ship checked thoroughly with a Geiger counter for radioactivity. Then seal it and mount a 24-hour guard over it and then report to me.
1: You sure? All right, Bill. What happened?
0: Hank. Now, listen, you won't believe it. You've got to. I know you won't believe it, and it's going to knock you over.
1: Well, now, just take it easy, Bill. We better have Major Donaldson look you over.
0: No. Now, listen, I'm all right. Listen to me, Hank. Hank, they said the Earth would explode. They said it was the end for us.
1: They said... Bill, come on. Let's get over to Major Donaldson's.
0: You don't believe it, do you?
1: Read it like an order, Bill. Major Donaldson's.
0: That's the story, Major Donaldson.
3: Bill, these men from Mars...
0: I didn't say they were from Mars. Did you hear me say anything about men from Mars?
3: No, you didn't.
0: All I'm trying to tell you is this. Whoever those people were, they know all about us. Everything. About our wars, about our atomic bombs. They've got us quarantined.
3: Quarantined?
0: Yeah, quarantined. They've sealed us off from the rest of space. I told you, our atomic bombs are a danger to the universe, so they've seen to it that we'll be destroyed, blown up. How do you like it?
3: All right, Bill, roll up your sleeve.
0: No, forget it, Major. I'm going over to the club in Taiwan.
1: I'm sorry, Bill. Not tonight. Let the Major give you a hypo.
0: Look, Hank, I've got a drink coming. Lots of drinks.
1: Later. Right now, sleep. Go ahead, Major.
3: Come on, Bill. To sleep.
0: Yeah, okay.
3: Yeah. You'll be okay in the morning.
0: I'm okay now.
3: Yeah, sure. We'll leave you here, Bill. It's all right if Bill sleeps here tonight, isn't it, Colonel?
1: Oh, sure. See you in the morning, Bill.
0: Uh-huh. Maybe you'll believe me then. You'd better.
1: Come on, Major. He'd be okay by himself, Major?
3: Well, he's been under a strain, but he'll sleep. I'll talk to him tomorrow. Tough. But don't worry, Colonel. He's a strong boy. Best nerves I've seen. I'd say things will be all right. Delusions like Bill's latched on
1: to. Delusions?
3: Well, certainly.
1: Major, when you make your charts for Bill and diagnose him and treat him and do all the things you have to, when you do that, Major, consider this.
3: Yes?
1: How did he keep that plane in the air for 10 hours? For 10 hours, Major. When he had fuel to last him only 10 minutes.

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0: Suspense is transcribed and directed by Elliot Lewis, with music composed by Lucian Morwick and conducted by Lud Gluskin. The Outer Limit was written by Graham Dorr and adapted for Suspense by Morton Fine and David Friedkin. 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

0: Suspense. This is the Man in Black, here again to introduce Columbia's program, Suspense. Heading our starring Hollywood cast this evening is Mr. Richard Dix, who appears as a United States naval officer who found himself in a remarkable predicament on what should have been an uneventful flight from New York to Philadelphia. As fellow passengers aboard the airliner are Miss Gail Page as a girl named Monica and Mr. Montague Love, who plays that aged and domineering millionaire Silas Naylor. A story by John Dixon Carr called Death Flies Blind is tonight's tale of suspense. If you have been with us on these Tuesday nights, you will know that suspense is compounded of mystery and suspicion, dangerous adventure. In this series are tales calculated to intrigue you, to stir your nerves, to offer you a precarious situation, and then withhold the solution until the last possible moment. And so it is with Death Flies Blind and the performances of Richard Dix, Gail Page, Montague Love, and our other players. We again hope to keep you in suspense. LaGuardia Field, Municipal Airport of New York. LaGuardia Field, vast behind its white buildings. On a gray spring afternoon when rain splashes across the runways, dims the sky, and spatters on the wings of a great silver-painted airliner waiting beyond. Already, as the limousine bus from the New York terminus slowly draws up to the waiting shed, you can hear the loud speaker.
1: 72, New York to Los Angeles.
0: The big limousine bus, besides its driver, contains only two persons. One is a tall young man in United States naval uniform, with the stripes of a lieutenant commander around his sleeve. The other is a tall and dark-haired girl, her face a little frightened in the blue.
1: Flight 72, New York to Los Angeles. Plane ready to take off at gate number 6. Have your tickets ready, please.
2: Fred, that can't mean us.
3: Now, take it easy, Monica. We're not too late. They won't go without us.
2: No, I mean it says New York to Los Angeles.
3: That's right, Monica.
2: Well, we're only going to Philadelphia.
3: You're still right, my dear. I arranged for a special stop at Philadelphia. It won't take long, and then they go on nonstop from there.
2: Fred, that's just it. Who's going on from there?
3: Oh, you'd be surprised.
2: This airport bus must hold 20 people, but there's nobody in it except ourselves and the driver. Who's going on to Los Angeles or anywhere else?
3: I was going to tell you about that, Monica.
0: All right, miss. All right, sir. Hop under that shed and out the door on the other side. Got your tickets ready?
3: Yes, I've got them. All set, Monica?
2: And rain is certainly coming down. Do they take off when it rains like this?
0: Lord, miss, a little rain don't bother them. What does bother them is unsettled weather at other places.
2: You mean it's perfectly safe?
0: They never take off, miss, unless it is safe. You better hurry up now.
3: There's the plane, Monica. Shall we run for it?
2: Fred, I'd rather not run if you don't mind.
3: Aren't getting nervous, are you?
2: No. I know it's stupid of me. I've flown before. It's just, well, those few seconds before the takeoff. You're moving and the motors have been idling. All of a sudden, they start to roar. The plane races ahead and the roar gets louder and suddenly you think, am I ever going to get down alive?
3: Now, look here, my dear.
2: Oh, I'm sorry, Fred.
3: There's nothing to worry about, you know.
2: Of course not. I'll be good. It's just this dismal day and a ghostly bus without any passengers. Fred, look.
3: Where?
2: At the plane. They've got all the windows covered inside with a little gray curtain.
3: Oh, that's all right, Monica. It's only a wartime measure.
2: Wartime measure?
3: Yes. You must keep those curtains closed for some minutes after taking off and before landing, so no one can make maps or take pictures of our airports.
2: Anything could happen up there, couldn't it?
3: No. And what's more, if you're worried about your fellow passengers, look over your shoulder.
2: Well, there are some people coming through the gate.
3: Yes, you see the little gray-haired man with the big fellow on each side of him? The secretary dashing around them like a destroyer in a convoy?
2: You know, I've seen that gray-haired man somewhere before.
3: And you've seen his picture. That's Silas Naylor, the third richest man in the world. Those two big fellows are his bodyguard.
2: Does he need a bodyguard?
3: Well, not more than most of us, I imagine.
2: Fred, I don't like it.
3: Oh, nonsense, my dear. Come on now, up the steps to the plane. Give your name to the air hostess at the door. That's it.
4: Good afternoon, miss. May I have your name, please?
2: I'm Monica Vale. You're the air hostess?
4: That's right, Miss Vale. Take any seat you like. And you, sir?
3: Onslow, Lieutenant Commander Fred Onslow.
4: Oh, yes, Commander. We've had instructions about you. Happy to have you with us, even if it's only as far as Philadelphia.
3: Thank you.
4: May I take your overcoat or your briefcase?
3: Only the overcoat, please. I'll keep the briefcase.
2: Fred, look there.
3: What is it now?
2: That man you called Mr. Naylor's secretary. Light-haired man, rather good-looking. He's sprinting towards this plane as fast as he can run.
3: Well, he'd better be careful on that slippery surface.
4: He certainly has.
3: Look out, man. Look out, man. Watch your step. Look out. Are you all right? Here, let me help you up.
5: I'm all right, thanks. Perfectly all right. Air hostess.
4: Yes, sir.
5: My name is Michael Shepard. I'm Mr. Naylor's secretary, and I think there must be some mistake here.
4: Mistake, sir?
5: Yes. When Mr. Naylor travels, he's in the habit of booking every seat in the plane to ensure privacy. Yet we seem to have two extra passengers.
3: Well, I'm afraid that's my fault, Mr. Shepard.
5: Indeed, sir. Then would you and the young lady be good enough to take some later flight?
3: Oh, I'm sorry. I'm afraid I can't do that.
5: No, and why not?
4: Maybe I ought to explain, Mr. Shepard, that Commander Onslow had last-minute orders to join his ship. He and Miss Vale have priority as far as Philadelphia.
5: Philadelphia? Must we stop there?
4: Only for a few minutes, Mr. Shepard.
5: This is outrageous. Mr. Naylor is traveling, in a sense, on government business.
3: Well, so am I, old man. The Navy often does.
5: That doesn't alter the principle of the thing. I don't want to seem ungracious, you understand. Mr. Naylor is always glad to help our brave soldiers and sailors.
3: Oh, for the love of Mike.
2: Shh, Fred.
3: Our choir will now sing hymn number 242, Now the Gorgeous Rising.
5: But this time you've gone too far. I shall appeal to Mr. Naylor himself. Mr. Naylor?
6: Mr. Naylor? Yes, Mr. Shepard, I can hear you. What is it?
5: This naval officer, sir, and the young lady.
6: Oh, I know, Shepard, I know. Isn't the plane big enough for all of us?
5: I was only following your orders, Mr. Naylor. You asked for privacy.
6: All right, Shepard. What I'm asking for now is less noise. The lieutenant commander in the Navy, eh?
3: That's right, Mr. Naylor.
6: Off on another fishing trip, I suppose.
3: That's just exactly right, sir.
6: Ever have dyspepsia?
3: No, never.
6: Well, I have. $20,000 a year I pay doctors. And what do they give me? This stump. I'm not surprised you got priority, Commander. But I am a little surprised about the girl.
3: She's my fiancé. Mr. Naylor, Miss Vale.
6: Meet the rest of my family. These two bruisers here, including the one with the mouth organ, are my bodyguard, Mr. Cohen.
7: I'm pleased to meet you, Commander.
3: How do you do?
6: This is Mr. O'Reilly.
8: Glad to know you, Commander. How are things going? Hey, Cohen, don't you ever get tired of playing that mouth organ? Stand away from the door. They want to close it.
4: Will everyone please take your seats and fasten the seatbelts?
2: Are we ready to take off?
4: Yes, in just a moment.
6: Shepard. O'Reilly.
9: Cohen, come along to the front of the plane.
7: Yes, sir.
2: Oh, we'll sit in the back here, won't we, Fred?
3: Yes, of course.
2: Fred, is anything wrong?
3: No, of course not. Why, what could be wrong?
2: Then you'd better sit down. We're starting to move.
4: That's good advice, Commander Onslow. But I must ask you, Miss Vale, not to touch the curtain on the window.
2: Oh, how soon before we can open the curtain?
4: As soon as we're well away from New York. You see that illuminated sign, no smoking, fasten seatbelt?
2: Yes. What about it?
4: When the lights and the sign go out, you can open the curtains and smoke as much as you like. Now, if you'll excuse me.
2: Certainly. You needn't try to fool me, Fred Onslow. I saw you.
3: You saw what?
2: I saw you pick up that scrap of paper one of those men dropped.
3: Why, that wasn't anything, Monica.
2: May I see the paper?
3: No.
2: Why not?
3: Well, because I'd rather you didn't see it, that's all.
2: There is something wrong, isn't there?
3: Look, Monica, let me repeat over and over. What could be wrong? Why, there's Silas Naylor, an internationally famous figure, with a group of trusted attendants. Here's an ACA plane as safe and dependable as the old gray mare. All the same,
2: The same what?
3: I wish I hadn't brought you along. I wish there was some kind of an emergency cord, like a train, so that...

0: 30 minutes, 40 minutes. The great silver plane throbbed against dead quiet. It was warm and stuffy in the cabin despite the hissing ventilator. Dim white reading lamps shined down on a double row of cushioned chairs along one side and a single row of cushioned chairs along the other. Ahead, above the closed door to the pilot's control cabin, the red glowing sign still warns against opening those curtains. Aft in the plane sits Commander Onslow, his eyes fixed on the clock under that illuminated sign.
1: Monica?
2: Yes? What?
1: It's not exactly all right.
2: Fred, why do you say that?
1: Because we should have been in Philadelphia 5 minutes ago. At least we should have been circling over the field.
2: And we're not?
1: No. But we're still 10 or 12,000 feet up if the pressure in my eardrums count for anything. And traveling like a bat out of Hades.
2: Weather's delaying us, I guess, huh?
1: Maybe it is.
2: It's awfully bumpy, isn't it?
1: Yes, a little.
2: Makes you gasp for breath and your stomach turn. That was a bad one.
1: Not getting airsick, are you?
2: I don't think so. I wish I had some of that chewing gum they give you.
1: I'll ring for the air hostess. She'll bring you some.
2: I did ring the bell, Fred, and there's no answer.
1: Oh, she's busy in the pantry back there, that's all. She didn't hear you. Here, I'll get you some gum.
2: No, wait, I'll go.
1: Sure you're all right?
2: I want a powder my nose anyway. Besides, you're going to have company. Our Mr. Shepherd is weaving along this aisle as though he didn't like air pockets either.
1: Well, thank the Lord, one of that party's awake up there. I thought they were all dead.
2: Don't say that.
1: Say what?
2: Dead. A spooky plane with everything so quiet and dead itself. Remember how the pilot walked through a while ago and looked around and walked right back to the control cabin again?
1: No, I didn't notice him.
2: Well, that's what I mean. It was like a ghost. I'll be right back.
3: I say, Commander Onslow.
1: Yes, Mr. Shepherd?
3: Mind if I sit down?
1: Not at all. Go ahead.
3: Fact is, Commander, I want to apologize.
1: Oh, that's all right. Forget it.
3: I'm not such an ill-mannered guy as I must have sounded. It's no joke, you know, taking care of the chief. I've got to go ahead like a cyclone so that everything would be quiet when he gets there. And it's a great responsibility, too.
1: I can imagine.
3: I go on these long trips. There's the chief, half asleep, and O'Reilly reading detective magazines and Coyne with his mouth organ.
1: Doesn't that mouth organ bother the old boy?
3: No, he likes it. Especially when Coyne plays the old square dances. Chief's a great man in his way.
1: I was just wondering about that.
3: Wondering what?
1: Is it true? Stop me if I'm talking out of turn.
3: Go ahead. We can trust the Navy.
1: Is it true he's offered to design and build, at his own expense, a fleet of underwater cargo boats, submersible freighters, up to 5,000 or 6,000 tons? That'd do away with the submarine menace altogether?
3: Where did you hear that?
1: Oh, just a rumor. Is it true?
3: Yes, it's true enough.
1: You see, Mr. Shepherd, I'm one of the few people who believe that that plan is practical. But there must be a lot of people who would like to see Mr. Naylor put out of the way.
3: There are, Commander. Only they can't get at him.
1: You're quite sure of that?
3: Dead sure. Hitler himself isn't better guarded. Why, you could no more shoot or stab or poison the chief than you could... What was that? What happened?
1: Monica! Is anything wrong
4: back there?
3: Well, it's all right, sir. It's only a noise in the pantry. We'll see to it.
1: Monica! Monica, pull yourself together. What's wrong?
2: It's that air hostess, Miss Lee.
1: Well, what about her?
2: She's lying back in the pantry among the broken dishes with her head all over blood. Somebody beat her over the head and left her there to die.
1: Somebody?
2: Yes.
1: But nobody's gone back to the pantry. Nobody's gone past us except
2: the pilot, a co-pilot of this plane, remember?
1: Excuse me, Mr. Shepherd. I'm going to open the curtains on that window.
3: Do you think it's wise, Commander? We were told not to.
1: Well, we were told a lot of things. I'll just take the responsibility of... Good Lord! There, Monica. Mr. Naylor!
4: Yes, son? What's up?
1: Draw the curtain on your window and take a look down. If O'Reilly and Coyne have got guns, they better keep them handy.
5: Is that so now? Why?
1: Because we're not flying west. We're over the Atlantic Ocean now and headed straight out to sea.

0: gray water, thin clouds. We must be miles and miles away from land.
1: We are miles away from land. Does anybody here know anything about first aid?
2: I do, Commander. I studied medicine in the old days.
1: Then you better go back and look after the hostess. You'll join Mr. Naylor. Steady, Mike.
0: Well, I'm all right. It's this horrible blind feeling, that's it.
1: Air pocket, look out.
3: See here, Commander. What? We're over the ocean. What the devil's going on here, eh?
1: You're being kidnapped, Mr. Naylor. That's my guess.
4: Kidnapped, did you say?
5: Ah, come off it, Commander. We ain't as dumb as that.
1: The pilot and the co-pilot of this plane are fakes. They've replaced the real officers.
4: Ah.
1: On a dark day like this, with their raincoat collars turned up, they could have gotten away with it.
3: And hijacked us straight off the airfield. Is that it?
1: Yes, I'm afraid so. The hostess must have spotted one of them and he knocked her out.
3: Now, what about the airport? Wouldn't they know a plane was missing?
1: Well, not until we failed to show up at Philadelphia. The pilot would report by aerial radio telephone about, 15 minutes out of New York. But after that, silence.
4: Excuse me, Commander. You say these two fake pilots are still aboard? In that compartment there with the closed door?
1: Yes, that's right.
4: Well, what are we waiting for, Corn? Can we get to work on them?
5: You said it, Barney.
1: Now, wait a minute, both of you.
5: You wouldn't be trying to stop us, would you, Commander?
1: The one thing we don't want is a gunfight 12,000 feet up. Can any of you fly a plane?
3: No, not one of us.
1: Well, neither can I. So if anything happens to those two pilots, how are we going to get down?
3: I see, young fellow. Well, what are you going to do?
1: First of all, we'll try rapping on the door. Have your gun ready.
4: You can count on that, sir.
0: Fred, listen to me.
1: Be quiet, Monica.
0: Has this anything to do with the scrap of paper you picked up off the floor?
3: What scrap of paper, Commander?
1: Never mind, sir. Why, this door, it's unlocked.
0: Unlocked?
3: Now, don't take any fool chances, young fella. The way I always did when I was your age. Stand to one side when you open that door. Let Conan and O'Reilly take care of it.
1: Good Lord. Well, the control cabin is empty. There's nobody at the controls.
3: You mean we're flying without a pilot?
1: Yes. See that stick move back and forth? As though a ghost had hold of it?
3: Those crooks do.
1: They set the automatic controls. It's a gyroscope attachment that keeps her steady. And then they must have bailed out.
0: And what's going to happen to us?
1: You see, Monica, the fact is...
0: Go on, Fred. Tell me the truth. I'll know if you don't.
1: Well, we'll go on until our gas runs out or until a storm hits us. Then we'll dive into the sea. It's as good a way of killing Mr. Naylor as any.
3: I see, son. Have we got any chance at all?
1: Frankly, I don't know. Wait till I get a look inside of that control cabin.
4: Holy Mother.
3: Cohen, stop it. Stop it!
5: Yeah, Mr. Naylor?
3: Stop playing that infernal mouth organ. Or if you must play it, play something cheerful.
5: Yes, sure, Mr. Naylor, sure. How long do you think it'll be before we...
3: Quiet, Cohen. Here's the commander back again. Well, young fella.
1: The radio telephone's out of order. We can't signal.
0: Fred, what about those patrol ships? You said they're 200 miles out to watch for unidentified aircraft. Won't they see us?
1: They've seen us already, I expect. They'll send for an army fighter plane to investigate, but what can it do?
5: Yeah. Shoot us down, maybe, huh? That's fine.
1: If only somebody could fly the plane.
5: Well, nobody can, Skipper, so think of something else.
1: See, Mr. Naylor, I was wrong.
3: Wrong, son? About what?
1: One of your party, and I can guess which one, dropped a torn piece of paper. There was a line of writing on it, probably the end of some instructions.
3: Well...
1: Those instructions ended, you should land just as your fuel fails at 7 o'clock a.m.
3: You should land just as your fuel fails at 7 o'clock a.m. But that might not have anything to do with the sun. What made you suspicious of it?
1: Because it was written in German.
0: In German?
3: Quiet, Cohen! I can't hear myself think.
5: Okay, Mr. Naylor. I'm sorry.
1: I thought the fake pilots were kidnapping you, maybe abroad.
3: There's not enough fuel for that, is there?
1: Well, if there's enough fuel for Los Angeles, then there's enough for Europe. Well, that won't work. They bailed out and left us to crash.
4: Excuse me, sir. But it's getting black as pitch out there. I think there's a storm coming up. What happens when that hits us?
1: Plenty, O'Reilly. Plenty.
5: Yeah, well, I was afraid of that.
1: If only somebody could fly this plane, I could navigate it.
0: Navigate it?
1: Yes. You have to learn aerial navigation in my business. With enough figuring, I might even set a new course and try the automatic controls on it. No, I don't dare handle the ship.
0: Wait a minute. I know a way out of this.
4: Well, then speak up, miss. There's a 90-mile wind going to hit us any minute.
0: The air hostess, of course.
3: Miss Lee, what about her?
0: I remember reading somewhere that most air hostesses get flying instructions when they've been with a company for a given length of time.
3: You know, Miss Vale, that's true. There was a girl of Inter Airways who told me the same thing.
0: And if this one can even make a try at landing a plane, we may get back to New York yet.
3: I thought you said she'd been knocked out.
0: Well, she isn't badly hurt, but there's just a chance that maybe she's...
1: There's Shepard, coming back from the pantry.
2: Anybody got a drink? It wasn't very pleasant back there.
0: How is she? You know, we were just wondering whether Miss Lee might be in any shape to pilot the plane.
2: Pilot the plane? Why in blazes should she pilot the plane?
3: There's no time to explain now, Shepard. But we're bound for Davy Jones unless something's done. Could she do it?
2: No.
3: Not even if we revived her?
2: Not if all the doctors on Earth stood at her side.
3: Why, but I
2: don't think you understand, sir. Miss Lee has just died.

0: thin singing of wind above the clouds, then storm with a white eye of lightning at the windows. Losing height, gaining it again, blown off her blind course, flung partway back again, always racing forward on a flight to nowhere. Late afternoon, evening, night, the steady throbbing of motors like a pulse beat inside the head. Towards morning, the storm dies away. In that dim cabin, there is exhaustion of nerves. The hands of the clock stand at 1:45 in the morning.
1: Monica. Monica. Wake up.
2: What?
1: Shh. It's Fred. Now keep your voice down.
2: Have I been asleep?
1: Yes, for a couple of hours.
2: They say condemned criminals sleep on the night before their execution. Where are the others?
3: I was a boy back home, the county down. My father used to say to me, "Well, Leo O'Reilly," says he, "did you ever see a banshee?" "A banshee," says he, "is the old woman that lets you know when you're going to die."
4: Pipe down, you two.
3: I'm sorry, Mr.
5: No offense, Chief.
4: Can't a man play a quiet game of solitaire without somebody yapping all the time? Black 9 on red 10.
1: Listen, Monica, and listen carefully. My first idea was right after all.
2: What are you talking about?
1: There's somebody aboard this ship who can fly a plane. Shh, there is. I proved it by the automatic controls.
2: Proved it how?
1: If those controls had stayed as they originally were, the side winds would have blown us clear off our course. But we're still on our course. That shows that somebody's been sneaking in there and setting us right again when we do stray.
2: Then you mean...
1: I mean that we're headed for somewhere. We're being taken somewhere. But we may outwit this gentleman yet.
2: Outwit who?
4: Is somebody still talking back there?
1: I'm sorry, Mr. Naylor. Monica's just waked up. None of us can feel very much like sleeping anyway.
4: You're right, son. I admit it. Come up here and join me, will you?
1: With pleasure.
4: I've cheated myself in this twice in this card game, but I still can't make it come out. Oh, what's the use pretending anyway? We know we're in for it. It's this waiting that gets you.
5: Yeah. Yeah, that goes for all of us, Mr. Naylor.
4: What I'm dreading is the minute when those motors choke and go dead, and we start whirling down. Down. Down. What does it sound like, Commander, when motors conk out?
1: I've never heard it, Mr. Naylor, but I imagine it sounds like...
2: Listen.
1: I imagine it sounds like that.
2: We're losing height. I can feel it.
6: Well, Corn, I guess this is the payoff.
5: Yeah, you said it. But look here, Mr. Naylor, we can't be out of fuel.
4: Because it's too early. Look at the clock. It's only 5 minutes to 2:00.
1: I beg your pardon, old man. It's 5 minutes to 7:00.
5: 7:00? Are you crazy?
1: No. Haven't you forgotten the cross-ocean changes in time?
4: By George, the commander's right.
1: European time is 5 hours ahead of our time. If you don't believe me, just notice that it's getting daylight outside. I was thinking of that message. You should land just as your fuel fails at 7:00 a.m.
5: Stand perfectly still, all of you.
7: Here, what's got into little Lord Fauntleroy?
5: I'll show you what's got into me, my friend.
1: Yes, I rather thought you would.
5: I shall go into that control cabin. Follow me if you like. I shall sit down at the controls, and I shall bring this plane safely to the ground.
2: Safely to the ground? Where?
5: In Germany, of course.
4: Germany?
1: Don't pull a gun, Cohen. If you plug him, we're all done for.
5: That is good advice, Mr. Cohen. I might add that we're getting closer to the ground every minute.
7: For the love of...
5: Do I take control?
1: Yes, go ahead, but we're following you.
5: Follow by all means. All right, let's get comfortable here. I take up my position, so...
2: There's fog below, can you see?
5: Well enough, Miss Dale, well enough. We must go down rather quickly, and I can't help if it's somewhat rough on your ears.
4: You young swine, what's the idea?
5: The idea, dear Peter, is to bring you and your plans for a submarine freighter to a country which will appreciate them.
4: Then those two fake pilots?
5: They were colleagues of mine. Unfortunately, if they had remained, your pug uglies would have started a gunfight, and none of us might have got here.
4: Well?
5: So they left by parachute. And I brought you safely, without blood or toil, into the boundaries of the Third Reich.
1: You're going down too fast, man. Now take it easy.
5: I am perfectly in command, thank you.
1: Look out!
2: The trees, they're coming straight up at us!
1: Look out! Are you all right, Monica? Are you all right?
2: Yes. Oh, only a bit shaken up.
8: We're all okay here, Skipper. Shall I give this guy the works now before they come to get us?
1: No, don't shoot. Let him alone.
5: That also is good advice. And now, my friends, my mission is ended. I stand up on the pilot's chair. I throw open this glass hatch. And to all Germany, to all the world, I cry.
9: This is das gestohlene Flugzeug im Begriff zu landen auf Feld Nummer 21. Heil Hitler!
10: Well, strike me blind if it ain't another one.
9: Yes, first Rudolf S. and now this bloke. What do you suppose they want over here?
5: English. Why are you speaking English?
10: Why, cocky? It's an Eden habit we've got in this country.
5: This isn't England.
1: Oh, yes, it is. Better climb out of here and with your hands up.
5: But it can't be. I followed the course laid down on those instruments.
1: Unfortunately, old man, I altered our course last night.
4: Keep back, Shepard, or you may get a bullet in the head yet.
1: Your instructions were all right, but they didn't tell you about the 5 hours difference in time. When we got to the right navigation point, I let the fuel out of the tanks and made you think we were landing in Germany. You know, there's nothing like having a good Nazi for a taxi driver, is there?

0: And so ends Death Flies Blind, starring Richard Dix with Gail Page and Montague Love. Tonight's tale of suspense. This is your narrator, the man in black, who conveys to you Columbia's invitation to spend this half hour in suspense with us again next Tuesday, same time, when Mr. Paul Lucas will star in the suspense play called Mr. Markham, Antique Dealer. Ladies and gentlemen, on the following Tuesday, May 18th, Mr. Charles Lawton and Miss Elsa Lanchester will be with us in one of the most famous of Agatha Christie's thrillers, The ABC Murders. William Spear, the producer, Ted Bliss, director, Lud Gluskin and Lucian Marhuick, the conductor and composer, and John Dixon Carr, the author, collaborated on tonight's Suspense.
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0: Suspense. And the producer of radio's outstanding theater of thrills, the master of mystery and adventure, William N. Robeson.
1: East of Phoenix, Arizona, off to the left of the old Spanish trail, squats Superstition Mountain, a glowering, forbidden mass of black granite whose canyons and buttes keep well the secret of the deaths of many men. 400 years ago, the conquistadores searched here for the legendary seven cities of Cibola, which were supposed to be built of pure gold. The search has never been totally abandoned, for modern legend tells us that Superstition Mountain guards the fabulous Lost Dutchman Mine. But no one can be sure, for no man who has gone searching for it has come out alive. The facts you are about to hear are true. The story imaginary, since none of the characters involved lived to tell it. Listen then as Raymond Burr stars in The Peralta Map, a tale well calculated to keep you in...

0: How much further? Willis?
1: Huh?
0: What do you keep looking back for? You afraid somebody's following us?
1: No. No, I was just checking the trailer. Sun's getting mighty hot on the horses.
0: It's going to get hotter.
1: Think we ought to stop and water them?
0: Wait till we get to Lowney's.
1: Okay.
0: How far is it?
1: Hey, you see that big mountain sticking up over there on the left?
0: Yeah.
1: Well, that's Superstition Mountain. His place is on the road right opposite it. About, another 4 or 5 miles.
0: You sure he'll be alone?
1: Well, he lives alone. Anybody else is there, it'll just be somebody who's pulled in for gas. They won't stay long.
0: They'd have to be crazy to stay long out here.
1: Yeah. I wonder why he does.
0: Takes all kinds.
1: I guess. Bartender I talked to in Phoenix, fella that's done some prospecting himself, he said old Lonnie'd rather have coyotes for neighbors and people.
0: Looks that way.
1: Cracker, how much you planning on telling him?
0: Just enough to get him hooked.
1: Well, supposing he ain't interested.
0: Then we make him interested.
1: What do you mean, by showing him the map?
0: If that's the only way, yeah. We'll show him the map.
1: But I thought we said we wasn't going to show the map to nobody.
0: I'm not going to argue with you. I can turn around right here, take the horses and the trailer back to Phoenix. Forget the whole thing. You want me to?
1: Now, look, Cracker.
0: Then we do it my way. He wants to see the map before he makes up his mind, I'll show it to him.
1: Well, suppose he doesn't believe it's a real thing. Suppose he thinks it's a fake.
0: He won't. Not if he can read Mex and knows the country like you said he does.
1: Well, it ain't only me that said it. It was the people I talked to in Apache Junction. They told me nobody really knows Superstition Mountain, but old Lonnie knows it as good as the next guy.
0: He'd better.
1: Cracker, suppose after he sees a map and he knows it's no fake, he still won't take us in.
0: We'll look for somebody who will.
1: What, and leave him knowing where the mine is? He might try to beat us to
0: it. Don't worry so much. He'll go in with us. I guarantee it.

0: Morning.
1: Morning.
0: Still around for you?
1: No, thanks.
0: The way you're headed, there ain't another station for 50 miles.
1: Yeah, that's what I heard. You alone here?
0: Yeah, alone everywhere since my wife died.
2: Morning, Mr. Lonnie.
0: Morning.
2: What's the matter? Don't you remember me? I stopped in here a few days ago. I asked you some questions about the mountain over there.
0: Oh, move around so the sun's not in my eye.
2: Okay.
0: Oh, yeah, sure.
2: Mr. Lonnie, I'd like you to meet a friend of mine, Henry Cracker.
0: Howdy.
1: How are you?
2: Mr. Cracker's got a proposition that ought to interest you, Mr. Lonnie.
0: Oh, well, I ain't got no money to invest.
2: You don't need any money. We got everything we're going to need right in the trailer.
0: That's so?
1: You going to water the horses or not, Willis?
2: Sure. Sure, I'll do it right now.
0: Water trough's behind...
1: He'll find it. Can we get out of this under to do some talking?
0: Sure. Come on inside. Don't get much company out here. Hardly ever get a chance to visit with folks, so... My place ain't usually fixed up. Hope you ain't finicky.
1: No.
0: Got some beans and coffee on the stove. You hungry?
1: I could use a cup of coffee.
0: Fine. You sit down anywhere.
1: Thanks.
0: Got canned cream if you'll take it.
1: I'll drink it black.
0: Me too. Now then.
1: Lonnie, how much do you know about the Lost Dutchman mine?
0: Well, like I told your young friend, as much as anybody else around these parts.
1: You really believe it's there?
0: In the mountains? Sure I do. Seen too much evidence not to believe it.
1: What kind of evidence?
0: Well, where the Mexicans had their ore chutes and where they had furnaces to melt the gold down into bars.
1: You ever look for the mine?
0: No, not exactly.
1: But you've been on the mountain?
0: Well, a long time ago, I used to go deer hunting up in some of the box canyons around Weaver's Needle, where it's supposed to be at.
1: What's the name Peralta mean to you?
0: Well, they're the ones that owned the mine years ago, long before the Dutchman found it. Apaches killed most of them off when one of their mule drivers got mixed up with an Indian squaw. After that happened, the Apaches didn't want anybody coming in working the mine again, so they hid it, covered it over with brush and dirt.
1: How'd the Dutchman find it?
0: Well, one of the Peraltas who'd been away from the mine when his paw got killed, he got in a saloon fight one time. Dutchman hauled him out of it, and this Peralta gave him a map out of gratitude. Leastways, that's how the story goes.
1: Mm-hmm.
0: Dutchman, he was supposed to have murdered a couple of fellas, including his partner back in the mountain. But he died before anybody ever found out for certain.
1: You know what happened to the mine after that?
0: No, nobody knows, except they know it's lost.
1: Not going to stay lost. What do you want to guide us back in there?
0: I figured you was getting to that.
1: Well, what's your price?
0: Ain't got none.
1: We'll give you $300.
0: Well, that's a good bit of money, all right, but I can't leave the station.
1: Oh, don't give me that, Lonnie. You don't do that much business in a month.
0: Oh, yeah, sometime.
1: You got cobwebs in the gas pump, and look at you. When'd you get a new pair of overalls?
0: Well, that's not the point. I just don't want to go back up in there.
1: $500.
0: Nope. And it ain't the money. So you needn't offer me any more.
1: Lonnie, all you gotta do is take us onto the mountain, help us find certain landmarks that are on a map we have.
0: Map? You know how many maps I've seen in the past 20 years? All of them guaranteed to show how to find the Lost Dutchman. Man, if I had a silver dollar for every one, I wouldn't be able to lift them. A map.
1: It's the Peralta map, or a copy of it.
0: Oh, sure, sure. They're either the Dutchman's or the Peralta's. A map.
1: When you're through laughing, you can take a look at it.
0: Peralta map.
1: Here. Take a good look. I've been waiting all my life to come across something this good. Knows a desert rat's going to sit and laugh at me when I do. Now, you study this thing. Feel it. Run your hands over the ink. You can read Mex, can't you?
0: Yeah.
1: And you're supposed to know landmarks. Are they phony? Huh? All right, Lonnie. You still feel like laughing?
0: Can't laugh at somebody I feel sorry for.
1: What do you mean by that?
0: You'll see.
1: You going with us?
0: Nope, I ain't.
1: What's the matter with you? You like living this way? You like being a desert rat?
0: I may be a desert rat, but I'm a live one.
1: So?
0: You ever read how many men have been killed hunting for the Lost Dutchman?
1: Who cares?
0: Me. I don't want to add to the total.
1: That for you?
0: Yeah.
1: Don't answer it.
0: What? Now, just wait a minute, mister.
1: Sit down.
0: Sure, you don't have to hold no gun on me.
3: Crack up.
2: Hey. Is he going with us?
1: He is, or he's not going anywhere. That right, Lowney?
0: What'd you say you'd give me?
1: 500.
0: It ain't enough.
1: Why, you chiseling...
0: It ain't enough for risking my life.
1: Now, what do you want?
0: As long as I'm going to die, I might as well die rich. I want a third.
2: Third of the mine?
1: Okay, you got it.
2: Now, wait a minute.
1: Now, you shut up.
2: There's no...
1: You can stop worrying, Lowney. Nothing's going to happen to you now that we're partners.
0: Being partners ain't got nothing to do with it.
2: Well, what has?
0: For a couple of fellas after the lost Dutchman, you sure don't know much about it, do you?
1: We know enough.
0: No, you don't. But you will. Yes, sir, you sure will.

0: This canyon's a good place to bed down, Mr. Cracker.
1: Any water in it?
0: Supposed to be, right up ahead.
1: All right. Hold it up, Willis. Make our camp here.
2: Oh, yeah. All right. How far away from where the mine's supposed to be at?
1: About a mile away, I figure it. That right, Lonnie?
0: If the map's right.
1: You know it is.
0: I seen a lot of wrong ones before. Looked just as good.
2: Well, this one ain't wrong.
0: Where'd you fellas get it?
2: I got it. I got it off an old Mexican, Sonora.
0: He give it to you?
2: Yeah. Yeah, you might say he did.
1: Willis, you take the horses down to that water.
2: Now, look, how come you haven't done nothing but give orders ever since we started? Ain't you ever going to do any work?
1: Make a fire, Lonnie. Give me those reins.
0: Well, I'll be jig-swiggered. Never thought I'd see you stand up to him.
2: Well, why not? He's my partner. He's not my boss.
0: I'm a partner, too.
2: Yeah. Yeah, I know you are.
0: Well, now let's see if we can find something to make fire. You know what they call this canyon?
2: How'd I know? I ain't seen my map since I gave it to him.
0: It's West Boulder, where old Adolph Ruth camped.
2: Yeah, who's that?
0: Ruth? Oh, he's a fella come out of Washington, D.C. back in 1931. Had a Peralta map, too.
2: Yeah, well, not a good one. He didn't find the mine.
0: Well, some say he did. Some say different.
2: No? Well, what did he say?
0: Nothing. Wasn't until 6 months later that they found his body, rifle bullet in his back. Well, there's a nice hunk of dried mesquite. It smells like hickory when it burns. Now, the way I figure it, Ruth must have found the mine.
2: What makes you so sure?
0: Well, when they found him, the map was gone, but inside his vest was a piece of paper with his writing on it. It said, Veni, Vidi, Vici. That's Latin, meaning I was successful.
2: Who killed him, do they know?
0: Well, sure they know. Same person or persons who killed just about everybody what's ever got close to the mine.
2: Mr. Lonnie, you trying to scare me?
0: Of course not, boy. Just trying to tell you what we might be up against.
2: Well, me and Cracker got rifles. We can take care of ourselves.
0: Oh, sure, sure. Same as that fellow last month. He come in looking for the mine. Sheriff's posse brought him out.
2: Dead?
0: Yep. Rifle bullet in him, too. Well, there's an old dried-up sentry plant. Might burn.
2: Could be some hunter thought he's a deer, you know.
0: Yeah, could be. But that ain't the way folks figure it.
2: No?
0: No. Let's look over there. They figure that he was shot by the same person what's been doing the other killings.
2: How many is he supposed to have killed?
0: Oh, 50, maybe a little over.
2: That's quite a story. Who made it up, newspapers?
0: Sheriff's office don't think it's a story. Bullet they took from him and Ruth and some of the others all come from an old-type army rifle.
2: Anybody ever see the, whoever it is that's supposed to be doing the garden?
0: We're not sure they could recognize him, but there's talk. An old Indian fella named Fat Dog lives over in Mesa. He's supposed to have seen him one time.
2: Well, how'd he know it wasn't just a hunter?
0: Well, he couldn't be sure, but what got his eye in the first place was the thing this man was carrying.
2: What was that?
0: It looked like an old U.S. cavalry saber. Troops used to chase the Apaches back up in here.
2: Yeah?
0: Well, Fat Dog, he didn't stay around after that, and he ain't been back since.
2: Well, how close a look did he get?
0: It wasn't too close, not too far neither. He could hear the spurs this fellow was wearing.
2: Well, I can understand a guy wearing spurs in this country, but why to carry a big old cavalry saber around? That doesn't make sense.
0: Yeah, lots of things on this mountain don't make sense.
1: Lonnie, you're going to start the fire so we can eat, or you're going to talk all night?
0: Fixing to start now.
2: Hey, Cracker, you ever hear about a fellow named Ruth got killed up in here?
1: When was that?
0: 31.
1: Over 20 years ago.
0: Yep. But another fellow named Cravey, he had a helicopter fly him in just a couple years back. They found him 9 months later. Same type gun, did it?
2: Well, I don't mean the same person did it. There must be a lot of old army rifles around in this country.
0: Suppose so, but both Ruth and Cravey had maps. Good ones, I reckon. And both of them were killed the same way.
1: You mean both of them were shot?
0: Well, a little more than that. They were shot through the back. Then their heads were chopped off.

0: Yeah.
1: Crackett, this place is beginning to get on my nerves.
0: What's he doing?
1: No, he's just laying there, looking up at the stars.
0: Got that rope on him tight?
1: I got it on him so tight I'm going to have trouble getting it off of him in the morning. Say, Crackett.
0: Yeah?
1: You don't think there could be anything to what he's been telling us, do you?
0: You crazy? He's just been trying to see if he can scare us.
1: Yeah, I guess so.
0: Now you go hit the sack. We got a big day ahead of us.
1: Yeah, I know.
0: Well?
1: No, nothing, only...
0: What's the matter, Willis? Something been eating at you since we started up here.
1: Well, I think you should have asked me before you gave him a third of the mine.
0: I haven't given him anything.
1: Well, you said you would.
0: Have we found it yet?
1: Well, now, you know we ain't.
0: Then, so far, he's got a third of nothing, that right?
1: Yeah, but... Well, when we find it...
0: If we find it, it'll change all our lives, won't it?
1: Well, sure.
0: Change his, too. Permanently. You know? See what I mean?
1: Yeah. Yeah.

0: Cracker! Willis! Better hold up.
1: That fake Weaver's needle?
0: That's it.
1: And from here on, we go east. Come on.

0: According to the map, it's somewhere up in one of those box canyons.
1: Yeah, but which one? There's five or six of them.
2: We gotta get up high. Look down on them.
1: All right. Oh, boy.
2: No, hold it, Willis. Country's getting too rough for horses. We leave them here and go in on foot.

0: All right. Let's stop and take a look.
1: If the map's true, it should be somewhere right below us, right?
0: Yeah, that's right.
2: Let's see the map. Mediodia Easti.
3: Southeast. Which way is it?
2: Off here.
0: Willis!
1: Yeah?
0: Can you see Weaver's Needle from where you are?
1: Yeah.
2: You be careful on that ledge, Willis.
0: All right, now face the north. To your right. That's it. Now hold it.
2: You see anything about a mile off?
1: Yeah. Yeah, a kind of a hill.
0: Got a flat top?
1: Yeah.
0: Turn to your left, easy. Yeah, that's it. Easy, that's enough.
2: Mine should be in a canyon right below where he's standing.
0: Willis, what's below you?
1: Huh?
0: What's right below you?
1: Canyons. There's two of them.
2: Boxes?
1: Yeah, both of them.
3: Should then be?
2: Uh-huh. The wrong canyon's got three swallows growing at the entrance to it.
0: Willis!
1: Yeah?
0: Willis, you got $1 million below you. You hear me? Right below you.
1: What?
2: Willis! Come back here! Willis! Crazy fool's gonna break his neck running down that ledge.
3: Let him.
2: What?
3: We don't need him to find the mine.
2: Well, you don't need me either.
3: Sure no. I do, Lonnie. How'd I find my way down this mountain without you?
2: Willis! Willis!

0: Cracker! Cracker!
1: What happened to
0: Help me. That ledge up there. In the... it's all shale. It went out from under me.
2: Where? Here. Let me see.
1: Hey, Lonnie.
2: Out! His leg's broken.
1: Lonnie, what do you call those funny-looking things sticking up over there?
2: Huh? Oh, swallows.
1: The mine's over behind that bluff about another 400 or 500 yards.
0: Cracker, you can't think about that mine. You got to get me out to a doctor.
2: Yeah, he's right, Mr. Cracker.
1: All the doctors I know, they say a man with broken bones shouldn't be moved.
2: What?
1: They say you should just cover him with a blanket.
0: Cracker, you stop talking like that.
1: Where's your rifle, Willis?
0: I dropped it back up there when I fell. Cracker, you're going to carry me out here, ain't you? Cracker? Lonnie?
3: We'll carry you, boy.
0: Well, I want to hear him say it. Go on, Cracker.
1: Lonnie, we got maybe 3-4 more hours of daylight. If the mine's in that canyon, it's covered with brush.
0: Cracker?
1: It'll take us at least that long to clear it away.
0: Cracker, look.
2: We can't leave him here.
0: Please.
1: We'll come back for you on our way out, Will.
0: No. Don't leave me, please, Cracker. Please, huh?
2: I could carry him.
1: No, you're going to need your strength to help me. Now, let's go.
0: No, wait. Cracker! Look, Cracker, I'll give you my share, you hear me? Cracker, I'll give you my share, please!
2: I'll be back for you, boy, as soon as I can.
4: Come on, Lonnie!
2: Here, you take my canteen. Now, make it last.
0: Cracker! Please! Cracker, please!

0: You find anything under these bushes? Anything that could be a sign?
1: Nope.
0: Let's measure it off again. Supposed to be 20 paces south of the entrance to this canyon, only there's no hill there. No way for him to have put in a shaft.
1: Now, wait a minute. Could be a glory hole.
0: A what?
1: A mine don't have to angle in down this hillside. Glory hole, it goes into flat ground.
0: Yeah? All right, I'll count off the paces again. Then we'll dig. Straight down.

0: Come on, Lonnie, keep on digging. What's the matter? What are you quitting for?
1: I'm tired, and it's dark. Can't see what I'm doing.
0: Moon will be up soon. I'll keep digging. Come on, dig!

0: Cracker! Cracker, you struck wood!
1: Yeah, I hear it.
0: That's it! That's it! The door
1: to
0: the mine!
1: Sounds good to you now, don't it?
0: We found it! We found it!
1: Well, listen, old man, we're rich. You hear me? We're billionaires! You hear me?

0: Can you see down in there?
1: No, too dark. Oh, I clean forgot about Willis. Don't you think we ought to get him out to a doctor?
0: Not till I see what's in there.
1: Well, would it be all right with you if I was to just take him back to where the horses are?
0: No.
1: But I could somehow get him on a horse, and then he might be able to make it back alone.
0: You know better than that.
1: Well, then, let me help him. I'll come back.
0: No, I want to find out about this tonight. I want to be sure we've opened up the Dutchman. You go get some of that brush we cleared off. We'll set fire to it and drop it down in there.
1: You say so.
0: Then hurry it up.
1: All right. Who's out there? Who is it?
2: Lonnie? What? Lonnie?
1: Mother in heaven. Willis, boy, you...
2: Oh, you stay right there, Lonnie.
1: Oh, boy, you crawled all that way.
2: More than that. I found my rifle now. I'm going to use it.
1: Now, listen, boy. We found the mine. You hear? We found it.
2: Is that what happened to you?
1: Well, he wouldn't let me go.
2: Are you sure? Or did you go and make a deal with him? Two of you split my share.
1: You know better than that. Now, let me help you.
2: No, now, you... Where is he?
1: That's a mine.
2: Where's that?
1: Over there, behind that brush.
2: You just call him out here. Go ahead.
1: Mr. Cracker!
3: What's taking you so long?
1: Willis!
3: What?
1: Willis is out here. You want to help me carry him in?
3: Lonnie, what are you talking about? Where are you? Lonnie!
1: Mr. Cracker?
2: He won't answer you, Lonnie.
1: No, don't guess you will. Well, come on, boy. I'll get you back to our camp and go for help.
2: Now, you hold it.
1: You put your arm around my neck. That's it. Now, drop the rifle, boy. Huh? Just hold on to me.

0: them. They'd just leave me to die and get back later and claim the mine for themselves. What's the matter? What you stopping
1: for? I'm going back to the mine.
0: For what?
1: Cover it up.
0: What?
1: When we get out of here, I'm going to have to tell the sheriff everything that's happened. He'll send a posse in to get Cracker's body. Now, there's no sense in them finding the mine.
0: No, I guess there ain't.
1: Of course, that's ours. Now, you wait here for me.
0: Lonnie?
1: Yeah?
0: You remember, I'm dependent on you.
1: Don't worry, boy. Don't worry. I'll be back in 5 minutes.

Willis? Who's out there? Can't be Willis. He's too far off. Who is it? Who's there?

Suspense. In which Mr. Raymond Burr starred in William N. Robeson's production of The Peralta Map by Charles B. Smith. Listen. Listen again next week when we return with Frank Lovejoy in The Outer Limit. Another tale well calculated to keep you in suspense. Supporting Mr. Burr in The Peralta Map were Stacy Harris as Willis and Junius Matthews as Lowney.

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9: And now, with Fragile Contents Death and the performance of Mr. Paul Douglas, Autolite hopes once again to keep you in suspense.
12: All it took was a phone call. Until it came that morning, everything at the post office was the same as it had always been. I was just another postmaster, 40 years old, with the problems of some 80,000 people to look after. All it took was that phone call to make things a nightmare. As I said, the day was, well, just the day. I remember, I was making up my mind to get busy on the stuff piled on my desk. It was 9:15.
13: Morning, Mr. Jordan.
12: Morning, Hartley. I was just going to send for you. Now, don't tell me that all this heap is for me.
13: That's right.
12: Well, didn't anybody weed it out?
13: Oh, it's been weeded, Mr. Jordan.
12: Oh, no. Well, if I must, I must. Well, even a parcel, I see.
13: It's marked personal.
12: From Paxton and Brown. Something or other Broadway, New York City. Something Alice ordered? Oh, I remember. Sure, this must be that new type of lawn sprinkler I ordered. I should have had it sent to the house. Put it over there, would you? I'll take it along with me when I go home.
13: Here?
12: Yeah, that's fine. Post office, this is Jordan.
14: Jordan? Postmaster Jordan?
12: That's right. What can I do for you?
14: Plenty. You got a bomb someplace in the mail down there.
12: What? Hey, is this a joke?
14: This is no joke. Listen carefully. A guy I know sent another guy a bomb, a time bomb. It'll be delivered here in town. It was supposed to be set to go off at 7 tonight, but it ain't. He forgot to change the timer before he shipped it. It's set for 2:30 this afternoon, 5 hours from now. I don't like that. Maybe some poor guy like a mailman will get it instead of the guy who's supposed to. That's why I'm telling you about it. You gotta fight it and stop it. Yeah, and another thing. It's fixed so it'll go off when you open the package. You got all that?
12: Sure, I got it, but... Well, how do I recognize this bomb? Who's it addressed to?
14: I ain't telling who sent it.
12: Well, I don't care about who sent it. Who gets it?
14: Who gets it?
12: Hello. Hello, don't hang up on me. Who gets the bomb? Don't hang up. Look, you're still there. I can hear you breathing. Hello. Hello. He hung up. Hartley.
13: Yes, sir?
12: You probably heard enough of that to know what's going on.
13: Yeah, something about a bomb in the mail.
12: Yes. Now, listen carefully. I'm only going to tell you once. Get out of here on the double. I want the assistant superintendent of mails and the dispatcher, Stewart and Fox. Get them in here as quick as you can. Got that?
13: Yes, sir.
12: All the help I can get.
15: Operator?
12: This is Jordan. How many inspectors are in today, do you know?
15: Just a moment, Mr. Jordan. Mr. Williams is in. Mr. Jackson left word that he'll be out in Lincoln County until tomorrow. Mr. Thompson entered the hospital this morning to have his appendix out.
12: One out of three. Suppose I should be thankful for that much.
15: What, Mr. Jordan?
12: Ring Ed Williams for me, please. Tell him to get over to my office right away. It's urgent.
15: Yes, sir.
12: All the possibilities.
16: You sent for me?
12: Yes, Foxy. Sit down.
16: Something wrong?
12: Plenty. Bomb in the mail.
16: Know much about it?
12: I'll tell you later. Williams and Stewart are in on this, too.
16: Man, are we in for a busy day?
17: Oh, Hartley said there was a hurry-up call in here, and so I can't... Excuse the loose collar.
12: Well, forget it, will you?
18: Hey, practically closed that door in my face, Joe.
19: Morning, everybody.
12: Sit down, you two. Sit down and listen, will you?
19: No raises this year. I've been waiting for him to spring it on us.
12: Now, button it up, Joe. Here's what we do have staring us in the face. I just told Fox a minute ago, there's a bomb in the mail someplace.
19: A bomb? Holy...
12: That's right, that's right. A few minutes ago, I got a phone call. I don't know who it was. All I got were these facts. It's now, 9:30. Well, between now and 2:30, we've got to find a time bomb which was mailed to somebody here in town.
18: Somebody? Don't have any name at all?
12: He didn't get around to that. Either he wouldn't tell me or he was cut off. I'm hoping, just a slender hope, I know, but I'm hoping he'll call back. We can't count on it.
18: How do we know this isn't a leg pull, Doug?
12: We don't, but we can't afford to take chances with somebody's life. Would you?
18: Oh, no.
19: Well, what kind of a package?
12: We don't know any kind.
19: Oh, that's great.
16: That spreads your field out something terrific.
19: How?
16: Not only have you truck packages, you have carrier packages, too.
19: Well, a carrier wouldn't have that big a package.
16: Use your head. The powerful explosives we have nowadays and the small wiring circuits possible, why not?
19: Yeah, that's right. Well, I'll give you another. How about a newspaper roll? That's big enough, isn't it? Carriers handle them, don't they?
16: That's right.
12: Well, here's what I think. If that thing was mailed early this morning, it's either out there in the parcel post bin or at one of the substations. If it was mailed last night, it's probably on one of the trucks right now.
16: Or else it's been delivered.
12: Or else it's been delivered, yes.
19: A lot of stuff's off the trucks by now.
12: Well, that complicates it, but let's do what we can as fast as we can. Fox, you round up all of the special delivery cards. Send them out after those trucks and get all packages back here. We'll go over them after they get here. Try to get the drivers to remember what's been delivered and where. Skip the insured deliveries. This won't be insured. And get as much back as you can.
16: What if they can't remember everything?
12: Leave that to me. But do this, too. Call the substations. Get all their stuff in here.
16: Will do. Anything else?
12: Not now.
16: I'm on my way.
12: Stewart, go through our own stuff in the back. Let me see. delivery from the New York Central's number 3 hasn't come over from the station yet, has it?
19: No.
12: Well, that makes it a little better. I'll get everything we've got together in one place and keep it there. Now, keep the out-of-town packages out of it. Just add the stuff from the substations and the trucks as it comes in.
19: And the pickup trucks, of course.
12: What?
19: Well, some of the drop boxes out in the suburbs are for letters and parcels both. We'd get some packages coming in on the pickups from those boxes.
12: Yes, I'd forgotten that.
19: Yeah, the trucks will be in here by 11. Well, might as well go ahead with everything else until they get here.
12: Yeah, just so we get them as soon as they come in. I'll leave that to you.
19: Yeah, if we're going to do all this, I better get on it. No use standing here any longer than necessary.
12: No, no, no. Go on. Go ahead.
18: You want me to check the packages, right?
12: I don't have to tell you your business, Ed. I know your record as an inspector.
18: Well, fill in a little more for me, would you, Doug?
12: Okay.
18: This a time bomb?
12: Well, that's what he said. We have less than 5 hours now.
18: I got that. What else about it? Would it be safe to open?
12: No. It'll go off if you open it. He said so.
18: It's rougher and rougher. Well, I'm going to get help, Doug.
12: All you want.
18: I use your phone.
12: Help yourself.
18: Thanks.
15: Operator.
18: Outside line, please.
15: Thank you.
20: State Police, Company A, Sergeant Rock speaking.
18: Oh, Rocky, this is Ed Williams, post office. Is Jesse in today?
20: Yeah, what?
18: No, don't call him. No time. Tell him to come on over here right away, would you?
20: Sure. What do you want with explosives experts? You got a bomb?
18: Well, maybe. Keep it under your hat.
20: You know me.
18: Oh, another thing, Rocky. You got the fluoroscope just now?
20: Touchy one, huh? No, we loaned it to Company E up at 4.
18: Well, I could use it, that's for sure.
20: It's only about 100 miles. I'll call them up and get them to fly it in. Probably get it to you in an hour or a little over.
18: Good. And you'll tell Jesse?
20: Will do. Oh.
18: Now to work, Doug.
12: Same here, boy.
18: How about those carriers? About 100 of them, aren't there?
12: 94.
18: Oh, can you do it? Can you hit them all?
12: I don't know. All I can do is try.
18: I'll bet you're thinking of the same thing I am, remembering the same case.
12: Bowling Green, Kentucky?
18: Yeah. That poor devil of a carrier, alive but barely.
12: That's one reason I want to find this bomb before our luck runs out.
18: We're going to see that it doesn't run out.
12: I hope you're right, Ed. I sure hope you're right.

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0: And now, Autolite brings back to our Hollywood soundstage Mr. Paul Douglas in Elliot Lewis's production of Fragile, Contents, Death, a tale well calculated to keep you in suspense.

0: They were all on it now. Williams, Fox, Stewart, and all the others we could trust to keep a cool head. The lid was on every place possible. The average man buying his 3-cent stamp, it was business as usual. We didn't even let the majority of the help know it. But off in one of our fairly isolated corners, a pile of packages was growing. I looked at the clock. 10:20. Just about an hour gone. 4 hours left. Stu, how are things going?
1: Well, who knows? Well, it can be expected in a thing like this, I suppose.
0: Better wipe off that sweat before somebody tumbles. You know, the day isn't that hot.
1: Oh, thank you.
0: Are many of them wise yet?
1: I don't think so, yet.
0: It'll probably get out. You know, things have a way.
1: That they do.
0: How are you standing at yourself?
1: Well,
0: Worried?
1: Well, I'm not very happy.
0: Happy? Well, none of us are.
1: Yeah, I keep thinking, what if I get hold of the thing when...
0: Have you ever been in an explosion?
1: No.
0: Well, you weren't in the service, no. Ever see an explosion and been close to one?
1: Yeah, well, I came by once just after a gasoline truck tangled with a pole and took off. Yeah, it's pretty bad.
0: Mm-hmm. I see. Joe, would you like to take the day off?
1: Oh, no. I wouldn't think
0: of
1: that.
0: Well, wait a minute. Nobody'd blame you. Really, I wouldn't.
1: I can't do that, Doug. What if I did and the thing got by and I could have prevented it? I'm nervous, maybe. I don't like the setup, maybe, but I'm not chicken. I'm staying with it.
0: I didn't suppose you wouldn't stay with it, Joe.
1: Well, they say every soldier figures that the next bullet isn't going to get him. That's the way I'm figuring myself on this deal.
0: Good idea. The only thing we have to worry about, where is this one aimed? ...11:30. 2 hours gone. I went back to the mailroom.
2: Hello, Doc.
0: How's it going?
2: We have all this so far.
0: A lot of work. Any leads, Ed?
3: Not yet. Not even anything suspicious.
0: Well, how can you tell?
3: Can't tell, really. Oh, sometimes there's something about the handwriting or the printing. I guess you just feel it sometimes. I don't know. I don't get anything like that in this stuff.
0: Oh. Well, not even a fake return address?
3: Not a one in the lot. None of the locals, anyway. Tomorrow.
0: Fluoroscope in yet?
3: Oh, plane's in. They phoned me a few minutes ago. It's on the way over. Be here any minute.
0: That's a help.
4: Mr. Jordan, telephone.
0: Okay, what line?
4: 8.
0: Thanks, I'll get it. This is Jordan.
5: Mr. Jordan, this is Malloy on truck 15.
0: Yes, Malloy?
5: I got the word about getting back these packages. Everything's practically okay, only this. My second delivery, I left one off at this place, 1724 Lime Street. I got back there a while ago, and nobody's home.
0: They were there when you left the package?
5: Yeah. Fat, bald-headed guy took it, as I remember.
0: Well, check the neighbors.
5: I already have, Mr. Jordan. Nobody knows for sure where they went. There's some talk about them leaving for Washington this morning, but I can't pin it down. They drove, anyway. Car's gone. Garage is empty.
0: Well, that's using your head, Malloy. At least we have something to shoot at. Remember the name?
5: No, I don't. But that fat guy sure looked like a crook. Tabbed him for one the minute I laid
0: my... What's this?
5: Huh? Oh. Miller came driving out, caught me, and said you were hunting a package of stolen goods in the mail. Maybe he shot his mouth too much, huh? Wasn't I supposed to know?
0: Oh, no, Malloy. It's all right. I forgot that he knew what we were after. You say you got everything else.
5: Yeah. Be right in if you say so.
0: You do that.
5: Check.
0: Foxy.
6: Yeah?
0: Look up 1724 Lime Street and get the name.
6: Anything else?
0: Get that name, and then get on it to the state police to intercept them if possible. Those people have received a package this morning, and they may have left town for Washington. They're probably driving. By luck, they may not have opened that parcel yet.
6: That's a long shot. Going on a trip, carrying an unopened package, I doubt it.
0: It's against common sense, but we have to try. You try, Foxy. ...12:00. Lunchtime. I ordinarily eat at Bailey's. Not today. We had sandwiches and coffee brought in. The coffee was welcome, but we didn't seem very hungry. Alone in my office, sipping coffee, all I could think about was the time was half gone. It made me forgetful. This is Jordan.
7: Haven't you forgotten something?
0: Huh? Oh, hello, dear. Forgotten something?
7: I'm down at Bailey's waiting for you. I've been here 25 minutes. We're lunching together today, remember?
0: Oh, that's right. Today is Thursday. Well, look, Alice, I'm afraid I'm going to have to stand you up.
7: You'll
0: something's
7: be sorry.
0: Come up.
7: There's the best-looking man man sitting in here all by himself. Tall, rugged, iron-gray type. You know how I go for those. He'd probably be glad to buy me a meal.
2: Yeah, try him and see. I have confidence in you, sweetheart. Anything to save us a buck.
7: Then you definitely aren't coming.
2: I'm afraid not. I'll tell you all about it tonight.
7: Sometime remind me never to marry a busy executive again. Bye.
2: Bye. What have you got there, Foxy?
6: Things on my mind, Doug. First, let me get this one off. The cops picked up the Morgans.
2: The Morgans?
6: A couple who were driving to Washington. Found them in a service station on the edge of town.
2: You get the package?
6: They'd already opened it. Nothing much in it except some fancy sport shirts for Morgan himself.
2: They're on their way again?
6: With apologies. Understand they were scared silly. Morgan offered to show the cop the shirts. He even wanted to give him one. Afraid they were stolen goods.
2: Well, I'm glad that's cleaned up.
6: Just had a call from the Woodmount branch.
2: Go on.
6: Remember Spicer?
2: Who? Spicer? Yes, yes. Suspicion of robbing the mails. What about him?
6: Looks as though he's hung one on himself this time.
2: Well, how's that?
6: Well, as I say, this clerk out at Woodmount put a bunch of packages in the bins just before he quit last night. He remembered one for Dr. Turner. This Turner, it seems, collects magazine first editions. Sometimes these aren't worth insuring. Sometimes they are. They're always worth something more than their original price. This package looked like one of those.
2: What about the carrier, Spicer?
6: Seems he blew in just as the place was about to close. Said he forgot a bag of his with some new shoes he'd bought. He drifted through and out again. Nobody paid any attention at their time.
2: And this morning, Turner's package is gone, is that it? Where's Spicer?
6: His day off. Substitute's working.
2: They're sure the package is gone?
6: Well, Turner called to ask if it had come, and they couldn't trace it. That's how they were sure it was missing.
2: I don't have to tell you the next move, do I?
6: Already tried. Called his rooming house. He's not in. Didn't come in last night either. Do I call the police?
2: I'd better do that, Foxy. Thanks.
6: Even if he has the thing, he's surely opened it by now.
2: I think so myself, but we can't be sure. We can't take chances. I'd better call.
7: Operator.
2: Get me the police station.

0: Ed, any luck with this pile of stuff?
1: One that's uncertain. Trying to make up my mind.
0: Well, that's so. Let's see.
1: Here.
0: Not very big.
1: Well, it wouldn't have to be.
0: Addressed to Jack Gordon, 128 Andrew Street. That anybody important?
1: Never heard the name. If you ask me, it's a kid.
0: And so why?
1: Well, the return address.
0: Oh, Columbia Foods Incorporated. I don't
1: know. Cereal coupons. Fluoroscope indicates a watch inside. Furthermore, let's put a stethoscope on it. Here, put it in your ears.
0: Okay.
1: You get it?
0: Yeah, it ticks all right.
1: Question, is it a dollar watch or is it it?
0: It's a watch, probably.
1: Probably.
0: Look, let's play it safe.
1: That's what I thought.
0: In here?
1: Ordinarily, no. But we couldn't detect anything that would trigger the thing, so we'll put her in the water bucket. Here.
0: Did you put the wetting agent in the water?
1: Yeah, it'll soak through the wrapping quicker and through anything else inside that much faster. Inside takes a little longer.
0: Reminds me of the time I put in as an inspector.
1: I hear you're pretty good, Doug.
0: Just lucky.
1: Getting the walkers lucky? Well, better have a look at your toy here.
0: Yeah.
1: Easy, easy. Off she comes. There. Oh. Looks like we were right the first time, Doug. Here, have a pocket watch. Genuine Hoppy.
0: Keep it for a souvenir.
1: That's one kid we owe a watch. Will the budget stand it?
0: It'll strain it, but it won't break it.
1: Let's step out back. I need a cigarette.
0: Good idea. You heard about this carrier, Spicer?
1: Foxy told me. Got him yet?
0: No, the police haven't.
1: Maybe the police haven't got him, but has it?
0: The clock's hands were still going around. 1:30. Just about 1 hour to go, and still we hadn't found that bomb. We hadn't found it. We hadn't found the missing carrier. All we found was a new headache every few minutes. This is Jordan.
2: Mr. Jordan, this is Malloy again. The driver, you know.
0: Oh, yes, Malloy. Do you have something new?
2: Sorta. See, Mr. Jordan, it's like this. While I was eating lunch, I kept thinking, and all of a sudden I remember this other package I delivered this morning out on Beach Ave. So I drive over here to see about it. I'm at the house now.
0: You got the package? Have they opened it?
2: No, it ain't open, but... Well, you better talk to this lady, Mr. Jordan. She won't listen to me. Here, Mrs. Bates, this is the postmaster on the line, himself in person.
3: Hello, this driver says you're the postmaster. Is that right?
0: That's right. This is Douglas Jordan.
3: Well, I don't understand all this about the package which came from my husband. First this man delivers it, and now he wants it back.
0: He's perfectly right, Mrs. Bates. We'd very much like to have that parcel.
3: Well, I don't see why. It has my husband's name on it. It's the correct address.
0: Well,
3: I'm afraid that I can't give it back until my husband has a chance to examine it.
0: What did our driver tell you, Mrs. Bates?
3: Had some story about stolen goods, but that doesn't make sense.
0: Well, you see,
3: anyone would know that my husband would never...
0: Someone may have confused him with another Bates. Have you thought of that?
3: No, I hadn't. But I am still sure that my husband should pass judgment on this.
0: But
3: if I were to take the responsibility and I were wrong...
0: Well, let me take the responsibility, Mrs. Bates.
3: He might not see it that way. He might say I let myself be talked into something.
0: Mrs. Bates, believe me, I'm sure your husband would be the first to thank us if he knew.
3: Well,
0: on my word of honor, we must have that package.
3: Well, it's your responsibility. Do you understand? Here, young man.
2: Thank you, lady.
3: But I don't think my husband will thank you. He doesn't like anyone connected with the government. None of you.
0: For that, I'm sorry, Mrs. Bates, but thank you for giving us that parcel. 1 hour. Please, let this one be it. But it wasn't what we were after. A box of advertising pencils, that was all. Then it was a half an hour. I forced myself to stay in my office, waiting for a call that they'd caught Spicer, or that someone, somewhere, had turned up something. Ed, any luck?
1: Not a bit. We've combed everything, not a thing.
0: They haven't caught up with Spicer yet?
1: I think that's a false lead anyway. If he has the thing, he's opened it by now.
0: That leaves us nowhere.
1: Yes, it does.
0: Somebody's forgotten something. That must be it.
1: Maybe. It'll be all a hoax, you know. What's the matter? Don't you want it to be a hoax? All this effort and nothing to show for it. That it? Want to repeat the Walker business? Catch a murderer through the mail?
0: No, no, Ed, no. I just want to be sure.
1: He's out, you know.
0: Who?
1: Steve Walker, the brother. He's out of jail. Didn't you know? Why are you looking so funny?
0: Steve. Walker. Steve. He said he'd get me.
1: Yeah, well, so what?
0: Where did I put it? Where's that lawn sprinkler?
1: Lawn sprinkler?
0: Now I know.
1: Hey, where'd that package come from?
0: I had it right here all day. Didn't even think about it. Came early this morning.
1: Let's not think. Let's move. Give me that.
0: Is there time?
1: I think so. Better be. Hey, Jesse, got another one.
0: Fluoroscope.
1: Yeah. Get her under the fluoroscope.
0: Look.
1: That's her brother. That's her, all right.
0: Do you have time to take it out to a safe place?
1: Oh, sir, all we can do is put her in the water bucket. Take her into the alley and pray.
0: Okay.
1: Here goes. Oh, water, get through that wrapper. Jesse, get her out of here. Doug, we'll give her an hour just in case.
0: Five minutes. 15 minutes. 30 minutes. 45 minutes. 1 hour.
1: Well, Doug, there she is, all in little pieces. Be glad those pieces aren't you.
0: I am, Ed. Believe me, I am.
1: Pretty good collection of evidence. You can go after Steve Walker with this, Doug.
4: Mr. Jordan, telephone.
0: Coming.
4: On four.
0: Got it. This is Jordan.
3: I couldn't bear the thought of you plodding away down there. Maybe you'd like to hear about my luncheon, dear. It was the most exciting...
0: But it better be good. Wait till you hear the one I've thought up for you.

0: 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Tonight's star, Mr. Paul Douglas.
1: Marlowe, I've got a new slogan for you.
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15: News and views in the world of art. Yesterday at the Deauville Galleries, a record-breaking crowd attended one of the most sensational exhibitions of recent years. Masterpiece of the show is a portrait by James Dorrance titled The Name of the Beast. It's a savagely candid work, a face from which violence has shattered the last vestige of humanity. The tragic circumstances of the artist's death are too well known to review here. But at the same time, one cannot help speculating upon the essential mystery surrounding this remarkable canvas. What is the name of the beast?
17: The name of the beast was Krebs, Elmer Krebs. I found him in an evil waterfront dive, took him to my studio, and made the first sketch for the portrait that night. I gave him money, and he promised to return the next day. When he didn't show up, I went in search of him. He wasn't hard to trace. My search came to an end in a squalid room of a waterfront hotel.
18: Come in.
17: He didn't look up when I entered the room, but continued to sit there on the sagging, dingy bedstead, holding his head in his hands and gently moaning. I crossed the room and raised the blind to let in the daylight. Then I saw it. Blood. On his hands, on his shirt front, in his hair and beard, a horrible, sticky mass of blood. You didn't show up for our appointment today. I'm the painter you met last night, remember? You were going to sit for a portrait.
18: What do you want? You want your money back?
17: Certainly not. I want to finish my painting. I want you to come back to the studio.
18: You must be crazy.
17: Look here, it's very important for me to finish that painting. I'll make it worth your while.
18: Money? I don't need money. Not anymore.
17: Maybe I can help you in some other way. You're in some kind of trouble, that's obvious.
18: What business is that of yours?
17: You better wake up and pull yourself together. We'll have to get rid of those clothes some way or other. Well, I'll think of some way. What happened?
18: I told you it's none of your business. Why don't you leave me alone? I'm sick. All that blood.
17: The first thing we must do is clean up this mess here. Now get those clothes off. And the shoes, too. I'll make a parcel out of them and dump them in the river after dark. You'd better shave off that beard, too. They'll be looking for a man with a beard, you know.
18: Who will?
17: Why, the police, of course.
18: What makes you so sure of that?
17: I know more about you than you think I do.
18: You're bluffing.
17: Maybe, maybe not. But you're in no position to take chances. For all you know, I might be a witness. I might have seen you kill...
18: Shut up!
17: Temper, temper.
18: I told you I'm sick. I'm liable to do anything.
17: It wouldn't be smart for you to do anything to me, Elmer. I'm your only hope. You know that, don't you? You lost your head. You were clumsy. To get away with murder, you need a clear head. Look at the mistakes you've made already. Blood all over you. As good as a rope around your neck. Where did you hide the loot?
18: That's what you're after.
17: Then it was robbery. Somewhere close by, too. You couldn't have gone far with all that blood on you without attracting attention.
18: Well?
17: It was in a shop, I imagine. That means they probably won't find the body till Monday morning.
18: What's all this third degree? You with the police?
17: On the contrary, Elmer. I'm going to save you from the police.
18: Huh?
17: I told you. I want to finish painting that portrait of you.
18: It don't make sense. All this just to paint some crazy picture.
17: Ah, but what a picture, Elmer. I've waited 20 years to paint this picture. Everything I've ever painted has been merely the preparation for this. I've worked alone, never exhibited a single canvas. Do you know what it is to work alone?
18: Yeah, I know.
17: Nobody knows your name, but one day, quite suddenly, a masterpiece explodes in the face of a jaded world. Like your murder, Elmer. After a life of petty crime, at last an act of yours really means something. Newspapers will headline it. The whole world will be clamoring to know your name. Exciting, isn't it?
18: Exciting?
17: Well, that's the way I feel about this portrait. I must finish the job. Just
18: how
17: as
18: do
17: you
18: I know
17: finish.
18: You won't take those clothes to the cops instead of dumping them?
17: I'm taking a terrible chance walking out of here with a bundle of blood-stained clothes, as it is. They'd fit me about as well as they fit you.
18: Okay, that's fair enough.
17: By the way, where Where did it happen?
18: A hawk shop. Number 23, next to the alley.
17: Was it necessary?
18: The old man came in and started firing a revolver right off. I don't pack no rod. There's nothing else to do. I grabbed the fire axe off the wall.
17: Oh, my. And I suppose the police have your fingerprints on file?
18: Yeah, I done time once.
17: What did you do with the axe?
18: Just dropped it there. I was sick, all that blood.
17: I suppose you left nice red fingerprints all over the place.
18: I didn't touch nothing. Maybe the windowsill going out.
17: That's the first place they'll look. And you're obviously in no condition to go back there now.
18: What are you trying to do? Buy yourself a nice murder rap?
17: My dear fellow, any intelligent man can get away with murder if he keeps his wits about him. You ought to be very grateful to me, Elmer. I'm going to take your clumsy crime and make it into a work of art.
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15: And now Roma Wines bring back to our Hollywood soundstage Vincent Price as James Dorrance, with Elliot Lewis as Krebs in The Name of the Beast, a tale well calculated to keep you in suspense.
17: The shoes of the beast were just my size. I wore them when I went on my errand that night. It was fortunate I did. Getting into the place was simple. It was an old-fashioned lock, and the skeleton key to my studio fitted it perfectly. The shop bell jangled when I opened the door. I made my way quickly along the dark rows of counters to the rear of the shop. A pair of dusty portieres provided it from the back room. I pulled them to behind me and snapped on my flashlight. The body, or what was left of it, lay in a heap in the center of the room. The floor, well, it was lucky I hadn't worn my own shoes. There would be tracks out of that place, red tracks. The axe lay near the old man's head. I picked up the axe and carried it over to the sink. I washed off what I could and smeared out the prints with the cotton gloves on my hands. Then I made a quick circuit of the room, taking in every surface. With the wet gloves, I smeared the prints on the safe handle, the windowsill, and the jimmy the murderer had so stupidly left behind him. Then I dropped the cotton gloves on the floor and left them there. No way to trace a pair of cheap cotton gloves. Now there was only one last thing to do. Walk around the block to dry the soles of those shoes and burn them in the stove when I got back to my studio. The handiwork of the beast would remain. The name of the beast had been expunged. But I didn't burn the shoes, nor did I throw that bundle of clothing into the river as I had first planned to do that night. No, no. This would be an authentic portrait of a murderer in the very blood-stained garments of his crime. That will be all for today, Elmer.
18: How much longer does this go on?
17: Until the painting is finished. You can't set a time limit on the completion of a masterpiece, you know.
18: That don't look much like me.
17: You've forgotten. I made the first sketch before you shaved off your beard.
18: I don't like this picture. Did you have to paint in all that blood?
17: My dear fellow, no one in the world would ever recognize you as the man with the beard in this painting.
18: I don't like this picture. I don't like staying here. Look, what about that stuff? When can I start cashing in on it?
17: I should have thought I was paying you enough to live on.
18: Suppose I want to get married.
17: Well, that... What? Oh, good Lord, man. You mustn't even consider it. In the first place, I can't afford to support another person.
18: Who's asking you to support anybody? I got that stuff, haven't I? Well, I'm going to cash it in, that's all.
17: Listen to me, Elmer. If you try to unload as much as one piece of that loot, the police will be on your tail so fast. Oh, no, my friend. That stuff has got to stay where it is for some time to come.
18: You just say that so I'll have to depend on you. So you can paint that lousy picture.
17: Maybe. Oh, by the way, Elmer... I've never said anything about it before, but you never told me exactly what you did do with the loot.
18: The suitcase, I told you.
17: Yes, I know, in a locker at Grand Central, but where's the ticket?
18: That's one secret I'm keeping.
17: Well, all right. But you will promise me not to unload those jewels, not for a while.
18: She keeps asking me, when are we going to get married? What am I going to tell her?
17: Oh, by the way, who is the lucky lady?
18: Jeannie. Her name's Jeannie Baker. Hey. Wait a minute, though. She don't know anything about me. Not anything. If I ever catch you talking to her, so help me, I'll kill you.
19: You say you're a friend of Elmer's?
17: Well, not a friend exactly. I'm afraid this will be rather a shock to you. You're very close to Mr. Krebs.
19: Well, we're engaged to be married. What is it? Is he in some kind of trouble? Are you a detective?
17: Well, not exactly. You see, I represent the insurance company.
19: What insurance company?
17: State Indemnity. Our policyholder doesn't want to prosecute, but at the same
19: prosecute?
17: Time... Prosecute? Well, after all, the jewels were of considerable value.
19: What jewels?
17: Why, the jewels in the suitcase, in the locker at Grand Central. He did leave the ticket with you, didn't he?
19: Oh, well, yes, but I mean, he didn't tell me that... Well, he did say it was valuable, and he didn't want to risk losing the ticket, but... How did you know about it?
17: My dear Miss Baker, we insurance investigators have ways of finding out these things. Now then, if you're a sensible young woman, and I can see that you're not only a sensible young woman, but a very beautiful one as well.
19: Mr. Dorrance, what has he done?
17: Well, I don't think he regarded it as a theft exactly, more of a loan in all probability. After all, his aunt was a very old lady and...
19: You mean he stole this jewelry from his aunt?
17: Well, I... wanted to spare you those exact words if I could. Actually, the lady would prefer not to prosecute. But of course, if we can secure the return of the property in no other way...
19: I suppose I'd be arrested, too, as an accessory or something.
17: I must say it was rather thoughtless of him to have involved you in this manner.
19: How do I know you're what you say you are?
17: I have credentials, of course. But I would rather take care of this unofficially, especially since this little talk with you... You're much too fine a person to be involved in a sordid affair like this.
19: I don't even know that suitcase has any jewels in it.
17: Then supposing we go there together and get it, Jeannie?

0: Well, now let's have a look.
1: How are we going to...
0: Well, I think I have a key here that'll open it.
1: What? Those must be worth a fortune.
0: Yes, they are, Miss Baker. You understand our concern?
1: Yes. Close it up. I don't want to look at it anymore.
0: I'd like to have spared you this. You understand, of course, that I wouldn't dream of prosecuting... Not now that I've met you.
1: I don't know how to thank you, Mr. Dorrance. This is such a shock to me. How could he?
0: There. You're not the first innocent girl to be deceived by an unscrupulous fellow like that. How did you happen to become involved with him in the first place?
1: Oh, I was lonely. I have no friends here, and he came into the cafe where I wait tickets.
0: Oh, there now.
1: You won't let anything happen to me.
0: I promise you, I'll do anything to keep you from knowing another moment's unhappiness. That night I worked feverishly, like a man possessed. But as I worked, an uncanny change came over the man in the portrait. There was something about it, something that terrified and at the same time fascinated me. Yet the more I tried to make it come right, the less it really looked like Krebs. I began to regret I had had him shave his beard, in spite of the risk involved. Being clean-shaven altered a man's appearance more than I thought. But that wasn't the real difficulty. The real trouble was Jeannie Baker. How could she ever have loved a beast like Krebs? A girl so gentle, so lovely. I tried not to think of her. But the image of Jeannie stood between me and the canvas. And the painting just would not come right. And as Krebs sat there, sullenly posing for me, his eyes began to grow more and more cunning and suspicious. As though he could actually read my thoughts. He would jump up every time I laid down my brush and circle the portrait like an infuriated animal. Until finally... Around 4 in the morning, he dropped off to snoring. I let him stay there. In the dawn light, I looked at the picture for the last time and draped the easel to shut it out of my sight. My masterpiece, for which I had become accessory after the fact of one murder and sowed the seeds of a second, was, I knew it now deep in my heart, a failure. I was obsessed now with only one resolve: prevent the second murder, which by some instinct I knew was in Krebs' mind. At whatever cost to myself, no harm must come to Jeannie.
2: Mr. Dorrance, I've been told that artists are full of romantic notions, and the Bureau has dealt with a number of them in this neighborhood, as you can well imagine. But I must say that of all the pipe dreams that have been brought to me, yours is the most fantastic.
0: Oh, but listen, Inspector, you've got to believe me. That girl's life is in danger.
2: Yeah, we're checking on that. Now, let's check on a few other things, Mr. Dorrance. You say that on the night of the 12th, you met this man Krebs at a place called Louis.
0: Yes, sir.
2: And afterwards, you went with him to your studio and made a sketch of him for a portrait. All right, so far so good. He promised to return the following day and sit again for the painting. Well, he failed to show up, so you sought him out at his hotel. Now the story really becomes incredible. He tells you he's committed a ghastly murder. He's covered in blood. You offer to help him get away with the murder in order to finish the portrait. Oh, now really, Mr. Dorrance. You painters need publicity as bad as all that.
0: But, Inspector, I tell you, I have all the evidence.
2: Where?
0: At my studio.
2: Where's this man Krebs? Except for the portrait you say you painted of him, I can't find a shred of evidence that he exists. Now, just a minute. Yes, Sergeant?
3: They've picked up the girl.
2: Good. Send her in.
0: Oh, she'll tell you. She'll tell you who Krebs is.
2: Oh, come in, Miss Baker. We won't detain you long. Miss Baker, do you know this man? I say, do you know this man?
0: It's all right, my dear. Speak up.
1: Yes. His name is Elmer Krebs.
0: A few minutes later, they let me go, dismissing me as a harmless crackpot. Jeannie walked out of the station with me, clinging to my arm with solicitude, as one might act towards a beloved and mentally ill relative. Why did you do it?
1: Elmer came to my apartment last night. He told me the whole story.
0: But then why?
1: He was boasting about how he's pinned the crime on you. Don't you?

0: They can identify him from it.
1: I see. Darling, you didn't mind my rechristening you?
0: You once loved a man named Krebs.
1: And I still love a man named Krebs.
0: And it's all right. For that, I'd do anything.
1: Put this in your overcoat pocket. It'll keep you safe, darling.
0: What? Oh, no, I...
1: It'll keep you safe, darling.
0: He was there in my studio when I got in that evening, waiting for me. I had more or less expected it. I hadn't expected to find him in such a cheerful frame of mind. He had pulled the drape off of the painting and was walking round it, viewing it from every angle.
2: Hi, Dorrance.
0: How did you get in here?
2: Through the door. No more window jobs for me, Dorrance. Yeah, the picture. How about that? Got a new model, huh?
0: What? The picture? Oh, it's no good. By the way, it's finished now. You won't need to come here anymore.
2: You'll say.
0: I'll get you the suitcase. I suppose it'll be safe for you to cash that stuff.
2: I already
0: in
2: found
0: time.
2: The suitcase, Dorrance.
0: Oh? Well, take it along with you, then.
2: It's over there on the table. I opened it up.
0: Well...
2: Did you think I'd take it without checking on the contents?
0: What are you talking about?
3: What'd you do with the rocks, Dorrance?
0: Rocks?
3: You took the rocks, the jewelry. There's nothing left there but the settings, a pile of junk.
0: Listen, Krebs, I swear I never opened that suitcase but once, just after we took it out of the locker.
3: She's in it with you.
0: Listen, Krebs, you can think whatever you want to about me, but keep Jeannie out of it.
3: I keep Jeannie out of it? That's a laugh.
0: I mean what I say. Krebs, where are you going?
3: To her place. If she has those rocks, I'm gonna
0: Krebs,
3: get
0: Krebs, come back here.
3: I've got a job to do.
0: Krebs, if you go out of that door, I warn you. All right. I dragged his body inside the door and left it there. Then I dropped the revolver Jeannie had given me back in my overcoat pocket and left my studio. For the last time, as I closed the door on the room... It seemed that the face in the portrait was grinning at me in hideous mockery. I had meant to go straight to the police and give myself up, but I must have known in my heart that I wouldn't. Instead, I walked, and my feet took me almost against my will to the house on Grove Street, the house where Jeannie lived. I had roused her from sleep, and she seemed rather cross.
1: What's the big idea, barging in here this time of night?
0: I had to see you, Jeannie.
1: Well?
0: That was an unlucky name you gave me, Jeannie.
1: What's happened?
0: I shot him. You gave me a murderer's name, and now I am a murderer.
1: So you really did it. I wondered if you'd have the guts.
0: Jeannie! Oh, Jeannie!
1: What do you want me to do, put on black and cry myself to death?
0: You loved him once.
1: Who said so?
0: You were going to marry him.
1: Maybe. I thought he was smart once. I said I'd marry him if he pulled a really big job. I might have kept my word, but he bungled it. What's worse, he involved me. When I found out he'd planted that stuff on me...
0: You knew. You knew all the time.
1: Oh, so what? You'll get your cut.
0: Oh, Krebs was right. You did take those stones. And I killed a man for you, to save you.
1: What did you do with the gun?
0: It's in my overcoat pocket. I was going to the police.
1: Oh, you sap. Why didn't you leave the gun there? Make it look like suicide.
0: Was, in a way, wasn't it, Jeannie? I'm Krebs now. Dorrance is dead. You planned it very nicely.
1: Oh, stop. Stop trying to be deep. Doesn't matter what your name is. Either way, you've messed it up. Anybody have a key to your place?
0: No.
1: And we still have time.
0: Time for what?
1: The body! Any intelligent person can get away with murder if he keeps his wits about him. You told Elmer that.
0: Yes, I told Elmer that.
1: You're scared to go back there, aren't you? Do you want me to do it for you?
0: No. No, I'll do it. I must do it.
1: Here. Mustn't forget your overcoat.
0: No. No, I mustn't forget my overcoat. It'll keep me... It'll keep me safe. Goodbye, Jeannie.

0: I don't know. You look at it.
1: Why, it's a woman.
0: Yeah, it's that dame we picked up. The little waitress. Hey, but look, it's got men's clothes on. Bloody. And the way he's made the face all twisted and ugly. She was a good-looking kid.
1: Yeah, she was.
0: He must have been cracked.
1: I guess he must have been.
0: A thing like that makes you wonder, don't it?
1: Yeah, a thing like that makes you wonder.
2: The discerning art lover will recognize Doran's painting as more than a mere portrait. It's the human soul stripped naked, and its dark and deep and secret places shown in all their morbid brooding fascination. But still one cannot help wondering, what is the name of the beast? Did the woman in the portrait exist, or was she only the creature of the artist's fevered imagination? Our only clue is in a quotation which the artist caused to be printed in the exhibition catalog.
3: And he causeth all to receive a mark in their right hand or in their foreheads, and that no man might buy or sell, save that he had the mark, or the name of the beast, or the number of his name. Let him that hath understanding count the number of the beast, for it is the number of man.

0: Two stiffs. What a shambles.
1: Looks as if he shot this guy and then bumped himself off. Who are they?
0: I don't know the other one. This is a guy that came into headquarters Saturday. You know, the artist.
1: Huh? Well, there must have been something to his story after all.
0: Here's a note he left.
1: Let's see. Dear Inspector, the portrait I told you about is standing on the easel facing the window so you can see it in the light. James Dorrance.
0: I guess this must be it here.
1: He said it identified the murderer. Is it a good likeness?

0: Suspense.
1: 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R-O-M-A. 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
2: This is Vincent Price. Next Thursday, our friend Keenan Wynn will be your star on Suspense in what sounds like a very exciting play, which all takes place on a bus. 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I know you won't want to miss it next Thursday. 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The pennies, the dimes, and the dollars that you give when you buy Easter seals give crippled children their chance for happy living. 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Buy your share of Easter seals tomorrow. 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
0: Vincent Price appeared through courtesy of 20th Century Fox and will soon be seen in their production, Dragonwick. Next Thursday, same time, Roma Wines will bring you Keenan Wynn as star of Suspense, radio's outstanding theater of thrills.
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And now, tonight's presentation of radio's outstanding theater of thrills, Suspense. Tonight, Suspense brings you a repeat performance of one of the most controversial plays ever presented over your radio. It is called Zero Hour by Ray Bradbury. After the initial performance, a great number of letters were received. Some comments were highly complimentary, and an almost equal number were not. However, because so many of you did write asking to hear this provocative work of fiction again, we present it, and hope that those of you who have not heard it before will write us your opinion. So now, starring Miss Eza Ashdown, here is tonight's suspense play, Zero Hour.

0: What a game. Such excitement they hadn't known in years. Mink talked earnestly to someone near the rose bush, though no one was there. Then the two little girls, shouting, laughing at each other, such fun, such tremulous joy. Mink ran into the house all dirt and sweat. For her few years, she was loud and strong and definite. And her mother, Mrs. Morris, peeling vegetables at the sink, watched with amusement as her daughter threw into a sack old pots and tools and things which were relegated to child play.
1: Oh, my goodness, Mink, what's going on?
2: Oh, the most exciting game ever, just ever.
1: Oh?
2: It's all right, I take these things, Mom.
1: Well, just don't dent them and it's all right.
2: Thanks, Mom, we won't. Bye.
1: All right, dear. Oh, what's the name of the game, dear?
2: Invasion.
1: Invasion?
0: Invasion. And in the garden now, a serious concentration. Mink with an assortment of pots, pans, and wrenches, forks, spoons. And her friend Anna, a little younger, tongue in teeth, taking notes on a pad.
2: This, this, and this. What's it say next?
3: Wait a minute, Mink.
2: Well, hurry up.
3: 4, 9, 7, A, and B, and X.
2: 4, 9, 7, A, and B, and X.
3: A fork and a string and a hexagonal.
2: A fork and a string and a hexagonal. What do we do next, Mr. Drill?
0: And then Mink talking to the rosebush again. And to her own satisfaction, at least, receiving some kind of answer which she relayed to Anna.
2: Triangle.
3: How do you spell it?
2: Oh, any old way. Doesn't matter. Now write beam.
3: I haven't got triangle yet.
2: Well, hurry. 0 hours by 5 o'clock. We haven't got all day.
0: Then time out from invasion for lunch. Mink bolted down the soup and coincidentally crammed a sandwich into her mouth.
1: Now you slow down, Mink. Whatever's waiting will wait a few minutes longer.
2: But I can't. Drill's waiting for me.
1: Drill? Well, that's a peculiar name. Is he a new boy in the neighborhood, dear?
2: He's new, all right.
1: Well, I don't think I've ever seen him. Which one is Drill?
2: Oh, he's just around. You'll make fun. Everybody makes fun. All the kids do.
1: Well, I don't think that's very nice. Is Drill shy?
2: Well, yes, in a way. I don't know. I gotta go now, Mama, if we're gonna have the invasion.
1: Now, you finish your milk, miss. Who's invading what?
2: Martians invading Earth from up there.
1: Oh, I see. And Drill's a Martian?
2: I think so. He's had a very hard time getting here.
1: I should imagine.
2: They couldn't figure out a way to attack Earth. How to get in or something. And Drill says they have to do it by surprise. And even get help from your enemy.
1: Oh, a fifth column, huh?
2: Uh-huh. And all this time they haven't been able to figure out how to attack until one day they thought of children.
1: Well, that was bright of them.
2: And they thought of how grown-ups are so busy, they never look under rose bushes or on lawns.
1: Oh, that's where Drill is now, under the rose bush?
2: Uh-huh, with all his friends, too. And there's something about kids under 11 with imagination. It's real funny to hear Drill talk.
1: Well, it must be. You better run along out if you want to have your invasion before dark. Oh, and bath tonight. School tomorrow, you know.
2: Drill says I won't have to take any more baths.
1: Oh, he does he?
2: And we can stay up till 10 o'clock.
1: Well, your friend Mr. Drill had better mind his P's and Q's, or I'm going to call up his
2: mother. That's just it. Drill says you're dangerous because you don't believe in Martians. Just like you think Drill's a kid. Well, he's not. And they're going to let us run the world when they get in. All of us kids. And I might even be queen.
1: Well, that's nice, dear. Now run along.
2: Mom?
1: What is it, dear?
2: Mom, when the invasion comes, we'll have to get rid of you and Daddy. But I'll be sure it won't hurt very much.
1: Well, thanks. Thanks a lot.

0: Hello.
1: Hello, Mary. How are things in New York?
0: Oh, Helen, how nice. Are you in town?
1: Oh, no, I'm in Danbury. I was just thinking of you and thought I'd call.
0: Oh, it's long distance, though. You shouldn't.
1: Oh, I can afford 3 minutes. How's Henry?
0: Fine. And Bill?
1: Oh, just fine. What about Mink?
0: Oh, wonderful. Noisier than ever. Oh, she's got a new game now. It's taken the place of hopscotch. Invasion.
1: Is she playing that, too?
0: Well, yes. Are yours?
1: Same thing. Some kind of geometric jacks, I suppose. Isn't it a screen? You know, all the kids their age are playing it up here. Timmy's got a crush on some guy named Drill. I think that's what it is.
0: Oh, it must be a new password. Mink likes him, too.
1: Well, I didn't know it got to New York. Word of mouth, I suppose. You know, kids. Funniest thing, I got a letter from my sister in Boston. She says her kids are playing it, too. It's just sweeping the country.
0: Well, I wonder where they learned it.
1: Don't ask me. All I know is what Timmy told me at lunch. 0 hours at 5 o'clock.
0: When?
1: Today. That's when the invasion's going to be. Oh, these kids and their imagination.
2: And they talked a little more. Schoolgirl friends. Casual woman talk. But Mrs. Morris was thoughtful. She was thinking of other things, of adults, of children with imagination, rose bushes, dimensions. She thought of how much she had forgotten about being a child, and she wondered about Mink and all the kids who were at that moment playing invasion.
1: A kiss for Mink.
0: I will, and to Bill and the kids.
1: Thanks. Bye.
0: Goodbye.
2: An hour drowsed by. It was 3 o'clock. There was an occasional hum inside the coolness of the house as a car passed outside. The street was lined with good, green, and peaceful trees. And all across the city, in other gardens, in other places, children under 11 were excitedly playing a game, talking to rose bushes and grass lawns, trees and shrubs. Even children in apartment houses, high in the air, conferring with potted plants, cactus, and ivy. Mrs. Morris finished her housework and went to the kitchen.
0: Oh, hello, dear.
3: Hi, Mom. Can I have a glass of water?
0: Of course, I'll get it.
3: Pi r squared, 27, a over 56 to the 7th degree, x t 7.
0: What, dear?
3: Oh, nothing, Mom.
0: Oh, here you are.
3: Thanks.
0: How are things going?
3: Huh?
0: The, invasion.
3: Oh, that.
0: Yes, that.
3: Almost finished. When everything's right, Drill said we should be ready on time.
0: 5 o'clock?
3: That's right. How'd you know?
0: Helen called me from Danbury. She says that, Timmy's playing it, too.
3: Hey, that's keen.
0: I guess all the kids are, aren't they?
3: No, not all of them. Not guys like Jimmy Wood and Bob Wilson. They're growing up and they make fun of us. They're worse than parents. They just won't believe in Drill. They're so smart just because they're growing up. You'd think they'd know better. They were little only a couple years ago. Well, we'll get rid of them first. Drill says it's okay to kill them first.
0: Mink, I don't like that kind of talk. Do you hear me? I don't like it at all.
3: Oh,
0: now,
3: Mom.
0: I mean it. You keep on that way and there'll be no more playing. You'll have to tell Anna to go home and you'll stay inside until bedtime.
3: I'm sorry.
0: Well, I should think so.
3: Thanks for the water, Mom.
0: Mink.
3: Yes, Ma?
0: What did those numbers mean?
3: What numbers?
0: Those numbers you were saying to yourself before.
3: Oh, that. They're the things we have to do to get Drill and his friends out. That's all.
0: Look, dear. Why don't you and Anna go down to the drugstore and get some ice cream? You don't even have to use your allowance. I'll pay for it.
3: Haven't got time, Mom. Thanks.
0: Well, I'd never believe I'd hear you say that.
3: I gotta go now, Mom.
0: Oh, wait a minute. Mink, I want you to tell me the truth. What is this invasion silliness?
3: It isn't silly. It's just a game, that's all. Mom, we're just playing an invasion. Excuse me, I gotta get back now. I'll see you later.
2: It was a game called Invasion. Mrs. Morris's little girl, Mink, was playing it. So was Mink's friend, Anna, and all the other children under 11. It was called Invasion, and Zero Hour was to be at 5 o'clock. Mrs. Morris was disturbed. She wasn't sure why, but there was something... something about parents shutting ears and eyes to what was happening. And because she was disturbed, she did something she didn't usually do. She called her husband at the office.
4: Hello, dear.
0: Oh, hello, Henry. I'm sorry to bother you, but Miss Maxson said you weren't busy.
4: Oh, not too. I should be able to get home early today. Everything all right?
0: Yes.
4: You all right?
0: I'm fine.
4: Mink?
0: Oh, she's... Henry?
4: What?
0: Oh, nothing. I just wanted to talk to you for a minute. That's all.
4: Listen, are you sure you're all right?
0: Oh, yes.
4: Mink been getting on your nerves?
0: Not really.
4: Well, you tell her to behave, or when I come home, she and I are going to have a talk. As a matter of fact, she's been a little fresh lately, and I don't think it's good.
0: Well, she's playing outside. She's fine.
4: Honey, is something wrong?
0: Why, no, I told you I was just thinking about you and wanted to talk, that's all. Nothing wrong with that.
4: Not a thing.
0: You go back to your work, dear. I'll see you soon.
4: All right.
0: What time do you think you'll be home?
4: About 5, maybe a little earlier.
0: 5. Oh.
4: Hey, what? Come on, what?
0: Well, I was just thinking. Nothing really, just Mink and you and me. Goodbye, dear.
4: You are okay, aren't you?
0: Yes, I'm fine. Goodbye.
4: Goodbye.
2: Another hour passed, and it was 4:30. The day began to wane. The sun lowered in the peaceful blue sky. Shadows lengthened on the green lawn. Outside it was quiet, the two little girls more intent than ever upon their endless movement of design and pattern with the implements before them. Mrs. Morris watched from the window, and she had never known Mink to have such powers of concentration. She had turned on the radio and sat drinking a cup of coffee and turned over her thoughts.
0: Children. Children. Children. Love and hate side by side. Sometimes children love you and hate you all in half a second. Strange children. Do they ever forget or forgive the whippings and the harsh, strict words of command? I wonder. How can you forget or forgive those over and above you? Those tall, silly dictators. Those parents.
5: Mom!
0: Oh, what is it, dear?
5: Have we got a piece of lead pipe and a hammer?
0: Well, I don't know. They might be in the garage. What do you want them for?
5: We just need them.
0: Well, if you tell me what for, dear, maybe I can... Is something wrong?
5: We're stuck halfway. If we get him all the way through, it'd be easier. Then all the others could come through after him.
0: Well, can I help?
5: Thanks, Mom. I can fix it.
0: You better get through, Mink. I want you to take your bath before your father comes home.
5: All right.
0: Now, he's coming home early. And Mink... Mink!
2: Mink had disappeared behind the shrubs. And Mrs. Morris knew it was ridiculous to make an issue of it. Besides, what was the issue? Invasion, drill, Zero Hour. Unaccountably, a cool breeze came up, and although normally for that time of year it would have been a relief, Mrs. Morris felt a chill. She closed the window. Time passed. A curious, waiting silence came upon the street, deepening. Then from the living room, Mrs. Morris heard... Five o'clock. Zero hour. Zero hour. It had come. And now it had gone. But was the clock right? And Mrs. Morris, knowing how foolish it was, knowing it, went to the phone. and dialed.
0: Silly. It's silly.

0: When you hear the tone, the time will be exactly 4:54 and 20 seconds.
1: And Mrs. Morris knew that it wasn't as silly as she'd thought, because it wasn't 5 o'clock yet. Not 0 hour yet. Then the car drove up into the driveway.
2: Hi, mate. How's it going? Hi, Anna.
3: Hi, Daddy.
4: Bye, Mr. Morris.
2: Got a kiss for your old man?
3: Haven't got time now, Daddy.
2: Well, that's a nice thing. What are you doing?
3: We're playing Invasion.
2: Oh, swell. Your mother in the house?
3: Uh-huh.
2: Okay, be good.
3: I will. There are in a few minutes, Daddy.
2: All right, I'll be ready.
1: Mrs. Morris heard him chuckle. Then he stepped up the walk to the front door.
2: Mary?
5: I'm in the living room, dear.
2: Oh, hi. Our daughter didn't have time for a kiss. How about you?
5: A hard day?
2: No, not particularly.
5: Would you like a cocktail?
2: Oh, you read my mind.
5: Martini?
2: Perfect. Anything exciting happened today?
5: No. Oh, Helen called.
2: Oh.
5: From Danbury. I told her she was crazy, but she just felt like calling.
2: Like you calling me this afternoon. Crazy, huh? Hey, what was that all about?
5: Well, I told you. I just wanted to.
2: Hmm. Hey, incidentally, what's this new game the kids are playing? Invasion. That's a nice, depressing thought. Is she all right? Come to think of it, she looked kind of funny.
5: She's all right. What's the time, Henry?
2: A couple of minutes after 5. Why?
5: No, the clock's wrong. By your watch.
2: Yeah. Oh, I've got 2 minutes, too. I'm probably slow. You got something on the stove?
5: No, I just wondered.
2: Honey. Hey. Look at me. What's the matter?
5: Nothing, really.
2: Now,
5: no, really.
2: Mink's been up to something.
5: No, of course
2: then
5: not.
2: What?
5: I guess I'm a little tired, upset, that's all.
2: You want to go out for dinner?
5: Oh, no, I've got a steak here.
2: I'll tell you what, I'll barbecue it. How'll that be?
5: Oh, fine. What was that?
2: What?
5: Well, I thought I heard something.
2: Well, I didn't.
5: I must have been imagining it.
2: Hey, you are jumpy. Why don't you have a drink? It'll do you good.
5: No, I don't want one. What's the time?
2: Mary, what is this? Now, I mean it. Something's wrong, and I want to know.
5: Oh, it's silly. It's so silly. I'm on edge, that's all.
2: Mary.
5: I am.
2: I don't like this. That kid's done something, hasn't she? I'm going to get her in.
5: No, Henry, please, don't. She hasn't. It's nothing at all. I just...
2: What's that?
5: I don't know.
2: Those kids haven't got anything dangerous out there, have they? I noticed a lot of junk lying around.
5: I thought it was a game. She wouldn't have done it herself. They made her do it.
2: What the devil?
5: Well, maybe you better go out and tell them to stop playing now. It's after 5. You tell Mink to put off the invasion until tomorrow. Tell her!
2: It is coming from outside. What are they up to? I'd better take a look. Mink! Mink! Good Lord! Bombs! Bombs! They're bombing!
5: No, it's upstairs. I know it is. In the attic. That's where it is.
2: Mary! Mary, it is not up there! Mary!
6: He ran after her, confused, not a little frightened. She seemed to know something.
5: In the attic. That's where it is.
6: Her mind had worked that quickly. Any excuse to get him away from the outside, to get him upstairs to the attic in time. And outside, there were more explosions, and they could hear the children screaming with delight.
2: It is not in the attic. It's outside. Mink's out there. What's the matter with you?
5: No. I'll show you. Hurry. Get inside quick. Now we're safe until tonight.
2: Are you crazy? Why did you throw that key away?
5: Oh, maybe we can sneak out later. Maybe we can escape.
2: For heaven's sake, the kid's out there. Do you want her to get killed?
5: Oh, you don't know. You don't. We've got to stay here. We've got to. It's horrible. We've got to. You've got to stay here with me.
2: At this point, I don't know how the devil I can get out. Where's that light?
5: Oh, be quiet. Please be quiet. They'll hear us. They'll find us. Oh, Henry, please.
2: Well, who's going to answer the telephone? There's that noise again. Oh. It's in this house.
4: Mary, what is this? Mary, what's happening? You know, now answer me. Stop it, Mary, stop it. Somebody's downstairs. Who's down there? Who?
7: Oh, no. Oh, hush. Please, please be quiet. They might go away. Please.
1: And between his wife's terror and the electric humming from below, Mr. Morris felt a great fear. They trembled together in silence in the attic. Mr. and Mrs. Morris, parents of a little girl. Then they heard steps coming up the stairs and a voice.
3: Mommy, Daddy, where are you?
1: And a queer, cold light became visible under the door crack. The strange odor and the alien sound of eagerness in Mink's voice was almost more than they could bear. Each wanted to scream. And another sound. And the attic lock melted. Mink. Mink, with bright little eyes and tousled hair, peered inside. And behind her, tall, wavering blue shadows. Frightful shadows.

Suspense, in which Miss Eza Ashdown starred in tonight's presentation of Zero Hour. Next week, Suspense will bring you the story of a bomb and the man who carried it to its ultimate destination. We call it the Lunch Kit. Be sure to listen to Lunch Kit next week on Suspense. Suspense is produced and directed by Anthony Ellis. Tonight's script was written by Ray Bradbury and adapted by Mr. Ellis. The music was composed by Leith Stevens and Lucian Morowick and conducted by Wilbur Hatch. Featured in the cast were Parley Bear, Paula Winslow, Eve McVeigh, John Daner, and Beverly Hanley. Sound patterns were by Bill James and Ray Kemper. This is the CBS Radio Network.

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0: All it took was a phone call. Until it came that morning, everything at the post office was the same as it had always been. I was just another postmaster, 40 years old, with the postal problems of some 80,000 people to look after. All it took was that call to make things a nightmare. As I said, the day was just a day. I remember I was making up my mind to get busy on the stuff piled on my desk. It was 9:15.
1: Morning, Mr. Jordan.
0: Oh, morning, Hartley. I'm just going to send for you. Don't tell me all this heap is for me.
1: That's right.
0: Well, didn't anybody weed it out?
1: It's been weeded, Mr. Jordan.
0: Well, if I must, I must. Even a parcel, I see.
1: Yeah, it's marked personal.
0: From Paxton and Brown, something or other, Broadway, New York. Oh, I remember. Sure, this must be that new type of lawn sprinkler I ordered for the wife. I should have had it sent to the house. Put it over there, would you? I'll take it along when I go home.
1: Here?
0: That's fine. Post office, this is Jordan.
2: Jordan, that postmaster Jordan?
0: That's right. What can I do for you?
2: Plenty. You got a bomb someplace in the mail down there.
0: What? Is this a joke?
2: Listen carefully. This is no joke. A guy I know sent another guy a bomb, a time bomb. It'll be delivered here in town. It was supposed to be set to go off at 7 tonight, but it ain't. He forgot to change the timer before he shipped it. It's set for 2:30 this afternoon, 5 hours from now. I don't like that. Maybe some poor guy like a mailman will get it instead of the guy who's supposed to. That's why I'm telling you about it. You gotta find it and stop it. And one other thing, too. It's fixed so it'll go off when you open the package. You got all that?
0: Sure, I got it. But how do I recognize this bomb? Who's it addressed to?
2: I ain't telling who sent it.
0: I don't care about who sent it. Who gets it? Who gets the bomb? Hello? Hello? Hartley.
1: Yes, sir?
0: You probably heard enough of that to know what's going on.
1: Something about a bomb in the mail.
0: Yeah. Now listen carefully. I'm only going to tell you once. Get out of here on the double. I want the assistant superintendent of mails and the dispatcher, Stewart and Fox. Get them in here as quick as you can. You got that?
1: Yes, sir.
3: Operator?
0: This is Jordan. How many inspectors are in today, do you know?
3: Just a moment, Mr. Jordan. Mr. Williams is in. Mr. Jackson left word he'll be out in Lincoln County until tomorrow. And Mr. Thompson entered the hospital this morning to have his appendix out.
0: Well, ring Ed Williams for me, please. Tell him to get over to my office right away. It's urgent.
3: Yes, sir.
0: Oh, Fox. Come in, sit down.
4: Yes, sir. Something wrong?
0: Plenty. Bomb in the mail.
4: You know much about it?
0: I'll tell you later. Williams and Stewart are in on this, too.
4: Man, are we ever in for a busy day.
5: Hartley said there was a hurry-up call in
6: here, so I close that door in my face, Joe.
0: Come on in, Ed. Close the door. Sit down, both of you. Now sit down and listen.
5: Uh-oh. No raises this year. I've been waiting for him to spring it on us.
0: Button it up, Joe. Here's what we do have staring us in the face. I just told Fox a minute ago there's a bomb in the mail someplace.
5: Oh, bomb.
0: That's right. A few minutes ago, I got a phone call. I don't know who it was. All I got were these facts. It's now 9:30. Between now and 2:30, we've got to find a time bomb which was mailed to somebody here in town.
6: Somebody? Don't have any name at all?
0: He didn't get around to that. Either he wouldn't tell me or he was cut off. I'm hoping, just a slender hope I know, I'm hoping he'll call back, but we can't count on it.
6: How do we know this isn't a leg pull, Doug?
0: We don't. But we can't afford to take chances with somebody's life. Would you?
6: No.
5: What kind of a package?
0: We don't know. Any kind.
5: Oh, that's great.
4: That spreads your field out something terrific, Stuart.
5: How?
4: Well, you not only have your truck packages, you have carrier packages, too.
5: Carrier wouldn't have that big a package.
4: Stu, with the powerful explosives we have nowadays and the small wiring circuits possible, why not?
5: Yeah. I'll give you another one. How about a newspaper roll? That's big enough, isn't it? Carriers handle them, don't they?
4: That's right.
0: Now, here's what I think. If that thing was mailed early this morning, it's either out there in the parcel post bin or at one of the substations. If it was mailed last night, it's probably on one of the trucks right now.
4: Or else it's been delivered.
0: Or else it's been delivered, yes.
5: A lot of stuff's off the trucks by now.
0: That complicates it, but let's do what we can as fast as we can. Fox, you round up all of the special delivery cars, send them out after those trucks, and get all the packages back here. We'll go over them after they get here.
4: Okay.
0: Try to get the drivers to remember what's been delivered and where. Skip the insurance deliveries. This won't be insured. Get as much back as you can.
4: Yeah, but what if they can't remember everything?
0: You leave that to me. But do this, too. Call the substations. Get all their stuff in here.
4: All right. Anything else?
0: Well, not now.
4: All right. I'm on my way.
0: Stuart, you'll go through our own stuff in the back. Let's see. Delivery from New York Central's number 3 hasn't come over from the station yet, has it?
5: No.
0: Well, that makes it a little better. Get everything we've got together in one place and keep it there. Keep the out-of-town packages out of it. Just add the stuff from the substations and the trucks as it comes in.
5: And the pickup trucks, of course.
0: What?
5: Some of the drop boxes out in the suburbs are for letters and parcels both. We'd get some packages coming in on the pickups from those boxes.
0: I'd forgotten that.
5: Well, the trucks should be in by 11. We might as well go ahead with everything else until I get here.
0: Just so we get them as soon as they come in. I'll leave that to you.
5: Well, if we're going to do all this, I'd better get on it. No use standing around here any longer than necessary.
0: No, go ahead.
6: You want me to check the packages, right?
0: I don't have to tell you your business, Ed. I know your record as an inspector is A1.
6: Well, fill me in a little more, will you, Doug?
0: Okay, shoot.
6: Well, is this a time bomb?
0: That's what he said. We have less than 5 hours now.
6: Yeah, I got that. Well, what else about it? Would it be safe to open?
0: No. It'll go off if you open it. He said so.
6: Oh, rougher and rougher. I'm going to get help, Doug.
0: All you want.
6: Use your phone.
0: Help yourself.
6: Thanks.
3: Operator.
6: Outside line.
3: Thank you.

0: State Police, Company A, Sergeant Rock speaking.
1: Rocky, this is Ed Williams, post office. Is Jesse in today?
0: Yeah, you want him?
1: No, don't call him. No time. Tell him to come on over here right away, would you?
0: Sure. What do you want with explosive experts? You got a bomb?
1: Maybe. Keep it under your hat.
0: You know me.
1: Another thing, Rocky, you guys got the fluoroscope just now?
0: A touchy one, huh? No, we loaned it to Company E up in Fallman.
1: I could use it, that's for sure.
0: It's only about 100 miles. I'll call them up and get them to fly it in. Probably get it to, you know, about an hour or a little over.
1: Oh, good. And you'll tell Jesse.
0: Yeah, we'll do.
1: Now, to work, Doug.
2: Same here, boy.
1: Yeah, how about those carriers? About 100 of them, aren't there?
2: 94.
1: Well, can you do it? Can you hit them all?
2: I don't know. All I can do is try.
1: Bet you're thinking the same thing I am. Remembering the same case.
2: Bowling Green, Kentucky.
1: Yeah. That poor devil of a carrier. Alive, but barely.
2: That's one reason I want to find this bomb before our luck runs out.
1: Well, we're going to see to that. That it doesn't run out.
2: I hope you're right, Ed. I sure hope you're right.

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1: For you, the choice between living an ethical life or that of a fugitive from the law may be an easy one to make. But for the young parolee in tomorrow night's drama on the FBI in Peace and War, the choice is more difficult. His old criminal friends want to involve him in an easy money scheme. When he comes to the turning point, that moment at which he must decide between staying straight or going back to a life of crime, the temptation is most intense. For drama that packs a human interest punch, don't miss The Turning Point. Tomorrow night, when the FBI in Peace and War is on the air over most of these same stations.
0: And now we bring back to our Hollywood soundstage Mr. Victor Perrin, starring in tonight's production, Fragile, Contents Death, a tale well calculated to keep you in...

0: They were all on it now. Williams, Fox, Stewart, and all the others we could trust to keep a cool head. The lid was on every place possible. To the average man buying his 3-cent stamp, it was business as usual. We didn't even let the majority of the help know it. But off in one of our fairly isolated corners, a pile of packages was growing. I looked at the clock. 10:20. Just about an hour gone. 4 hours left.
1: Oh, Stu. How are things going?
2: Who knows? Well, as can be expected in a thing like this, I suppose.
1: Better wipe off that sweat before somebody tumbles that the day isn't that hot.
2: Thanks.
1: Sit down. Huh. Are any of them wise yet?
2: Don't think so.
1: They'll probably get out. Things have a way.
2: Yeah, that they do.
1: How are you standing it yourself?
2: Well, I...
1: You worried?
2: Not very happy.
1: None of us are.
2: I keep thinking, what if I get hold of the thing...
1: When... Ever been in an explosion?
2: No.
1: You weren't in the service, no. Ever see an explosion? Been close to one?
2: Yeah, Well, I came by once just after a gasoline truck tangled with a pole and took off. It was a pretty bad sight.
1: I see. Would you like to take the day off?
2: Oh, I wouldn't think of it.
1: Nobody'd blame you. I wouldn't, I promise you.
2: I can't do that, Doug. What if I did and the thing got by and I could have prevented it? I'm nervous, maybe. I don't like the setup, maybe. But I'm not chicken. I'm staying with it.
1: I figured you would, Joe.
2: They say every soldier figures the next bullet isn't going to get him. That's the way I'm figuring myself on this deal.
1: Good idea. The only thing we have to worry about, Joe, where is this one aimed? ...11:30. 2 hours gone. I went back to the mailroom.
3: Hello, Doug.
1: How's it going?
3: Well, we have all this over here so far.
1: A lot of work. Any leads, Ed?
4: Not yet, not even anything suspicious.
1: Well, how can you tell?
4: I can't tell, really. Sometimes there's something about the handwriting or the printing or the... I guess you just feel it sometimes. I don't know. I don't get anything like that in this stuff.
1: Not even a fake return address?
4: Not a one in the lot. None of the locals, anyway. We've checked them all.
1: Fluoroscope in yet?
4: Well, the plane's in. They phoned me a few minutes ago. It's on the way over. Be here any minute.
1: Swell.
5: Mr. Jordan, telephone.
1: Okay, what line?
5: On 8.
1: Thank you, I'll get it. This is Jordan.
5: Mr. Jordan, this is Malloy in truck 15.
1: Yes, Malloy.
5: I got the word about getting back these packages. Everything's practically okay. Only this. My second delivery, I left one off at this place, 1724 Lime Street. I go back there a while ago and nobody's home.
1: Well, they were there when you left the package?
5: Yeah. A fat, bald-headed guy took it, as I remember.
1: Well, check the neighbors.
5: I already have, Mr. Jordan. Nobody knows for sure where they went. There's some talk about them leaving for Washington this morning, but I can't pin it down. They drove anyway. Car's gone. Garage is empty.
1: Well, that's using your head, Malloy. At least we have something to shoot at. Do you remember the name?
5: No, I don't. But that fat guy sure looked like a crook. Tabbed him for one the minute I laid out.
1: What's that?
5: Well, Miller came driving out and caught me and... said you were hunting a package of stolen goods in the mail. Maybe he shot off his mouth too much, huh? Wasn't I supposed to know?
1: No, Malloy. It's all right. I forgot that he knew what we were after. Well, you say you got everything else, huh?
5: Yeah. Be right in if you say so.
1: You do that.
5: Check.
1: Foxy.
6: Yeah?
1: Look up 1724 Lime Street and get the name.
6: Anything else?
1: Get that name, then get on to it. The state police to intercept them if possible. Those people received a package this morning, and they may have left town for Washington. They're probably driving. With luck, they may not have opened that parcel yet.
6: It's a real long shot, sir. Going on a trip, carrying an unopened package? I doubt it.
1: It's against common sense, but we have to try. You try, Foxy. ...12 o'clock. Lunchtime. I ordinarily eat at Bailey's, but not today. We had sandwiches and coffee brought in. The coffee was welcome, but we didn't seem to be very hungry. Alone in my office sipping coffee, all I could think about was the time was half gone. This is Jordan.
7: Darling, haven't you forgotten something?
1: Oh, hello, dear. Forgotten something?
7: I'm down at Bailey's waiting for you. I've been here 25 minutes. We're lunching together today, remember?
1: Oh, yes. Well, look, Alice, I'm afraid I'm going to have to stand you up. Something's come up.
7: Well, you'll be sorry. There's the best-looking man sitting in here all by himself, the tall, rugged, iron gray type. You know how I go for those. He'd probably be very glad to buy me a meal.
1: You try him and see. I have confidence in you, sweetheart. Anything to save us a buck.
7: Then you definitely aren't coming.
1: I'm afraid not. I'll tell you all about it tonight.
7: Sometime remind me never to marry a busy executive again. Bye.
1: Bye. What do you got, Foxy?
6: Things in my mind, Doug. First, let me get this one off. The cops picked up the Morgans.
1: The Morgans?
6: Yeah, the couple who were driving to Washington found them in a service station on the edge of town.
1: They got the package.
6: Well, they'd already opened it. Nothing much in it except some fancy sport shirts from Morgan himself.
1: Then they're on their way again?
6: Yeah, with apologies. I understand they were scared silly, though. Morgan offered to show the cop the shirts. Even wanted to give him one. Afraid they were stolen goods.
1: I'm glad that's cleaned up.
6: Yeah, say, just had a call from the Woodmont branch.
1: Go on.
6: Say, you remember Spicer?
1: Spicer? Yeah, suspicion of robbing the mails. What about him?
6: Looks as though he hung one on himself this time.
1: Well, how's that?
6: Well, as I say, this clerk out at Woodmont put a bunch of packages in the bins just before he quit last night. He remembered one for Dr. Turner. This Turner, it seems, collects magazine first editions. Sometimes these aren't worth insuring, sometimes they are. But they're always worth something more than their original price. And this package looked like one of those.
1: What about the carrier, Spicer?
6: Well, it seems he blew in just as the place was about to close. Said he forgot a bag of his with some new shoes that he bought. He drifted through and then right out again. Nobody paid any attention at the time.
1: And this morning, Turner's package is gone, is that it?
6: Mm-hmm.
1: Where's Spicer?
6: It's his day off. Substitute's working.
1: They're sure the package is gone.
6: Well, Turner called to ask if it came in and they couldn't trace it. That's how they were sure it's missing.
1: I don't have to tell you the next move, do I?
6: No, I already tried. Called his rooming house. He's not in. Didn't come in last night either. Do I call the police?
1: I'd better do that, Foxy. Thanks.
6: Even if he has the thing, he surely opened it by now.
1: I think so myself, but we can't be sure. We can't take chances. I better call. Huh?
7: Operator?
1: Get me the police station.

0: Ed, any luck with this pile of stuff?
1: Well, one that's uncertain. Trying to make up my mind.
0: That's so? Let's see.
1: Here.
0: It's not very big.
1: Wouldn't have to be.
0: Addressed to Jack Gordon, 128 Andrew Street. Is that anybody important?
1: Never heard the name. If you ask me, it's a kid.
0: What makes you think so?
1: Return address.
0: Columbia Foods Incorporated.
1: Cereal coupons. Fluoroscope indicates a watch inside. Let's put a stethoscope on it.
0: Okay.
1: Get it?
0: Ticks, all right.
1: A question. Is it a dollar watch or is it it?
0: A watch, probably.
1: Probably.
0: Let's play it safe.
1: That's what I thought.
0: Take it outside?
1: Ordinarily, yes. But we couldn't detect anything that would trigger the thing, so we'll put it in the water bucket here.
0: Did you put wetting agent in the water?
1: Yeah. It'll soak through the wrapping quicker and then throw anything else inside that much faster. That does it. The inside takes a little longer.
0: Reminds me of the time I put in as an inspector.
1: I hear you were pretty good, Doug.
0: Just lucky.
1: Getting the walkers, lucky. Well, better have a look at your toy here. Easy. Easy. Up she comes. There. Looks as though we were right the first time, Doug. Here, have a pocket watch. Genuine hoppy.
0: Keep it for a souvenir.
1: That's one kid we owe a watch. Will the budget stand it?
0: It'll strain it, but it won't break it.
1: Hey, let's step out back. I need a cigarette.
0: Good idea. You heard about this carrier, Spicer?
1: Yeah, Foxy told me. Get him yet?
0: The police haven't.
1: Well, maybe the police haven't got him, but has it?
0: Clock's hands were still going around. 1:30. Just about 1 hour to go, and still we hadn't found that bomb. We hadn't found it. We hadn't found the missing carrier. All we had found was a new headache every few minutes. Mrs. Jordan.
2: Mr. Jordan, this is Malloy again. The driver, you know.
0: Oh, yes, Malloy. Do you have something new?
2: Well, sorta. You see, Mr. Jordan, it's like this. While I was eating lunch, I kept thinking. And all of a sudden, I remember this other package I delivered this morning, out on Beach Avenue. So I drive over here to see about it. I'm at the house now.
0: Have you got the package? Have they opened it?
2: No, it ain't open. But, well, you better talk to this lady.

0: First this man delivers it, now he wants it back.
1: Well, he's perfectly right, Mrs. Bates. We'd very much like to have that parcel.
0: I don't see why. It has my husband's name on it. It's a correct address. I'm afraid I can't give it back until my husband has a chance to examine it.
1: What did our driver tell you, Mrs. Bates?
0: He had some story about stolen goods, but that doesn't make sense. Anyone would know that my husband would
1: Someone may have confused him with another Bates. Have you thought of that?
0: No, I hadn't, but I'm still sure that my husband should pass judgment on this. If I were to take the responsibility and I were wrong...
1: Let me take the responsibility, Mrs. Bates.
0: He might not see it that way. He might say I let myself be talked into something.
1: Mrs. Bates, believe me. I'm sure your husband would be the first to thank us if he only knew. On my word of honor, we must have that package.
0: Well, it's your responsibility, understand. Here, young man. But I don't think my husband will thank you. He doesn't like anyone connected with the government. None of you.
1: For that, I'm sorry, Mrs. Bates, but thank you for giving us that parcel. But it wasn't what we were after. A box of advertising pencils, that was all. Then it was half an hour. I forced myself to stay in my office waiting for a call that they'd caught Spicer or that someone, somewhere, had turned up something. Oh. Ed? Any luck?
2: Not a bit. We've combed everything, not a thing.
1: They haven't caught up with Spicer yet.
2: I think that's a false lead anyway. If he has the thing, he's opened it by now.
1: That leaves us nowhere.
2: Yes, it does.
1: Somebody's forgotten something. That must be it.
2: Yeah, maybe. Could be all a hoax, you know. What's the matter? Don't you want it to be a hoax, all this effort and nothing to show for it? That it? Want to repeat the Walker business? Catch a murderer through the mail?
1: No, Ed, no. I just want to be sure.
2: Oh, by the way, he's out, you know.
1: Who?
2: Steve Walker, the brother, he's out of jail. Didn't you know? Well, boy, why are you looking so funny?
1: Steve Walker. He said he'd get me.
2: Yeah, so what?
1: Where did I put it? Where's that lawn sprinkler?
2: Lawn sprinkler?
1: Now I know.
2: Where'd that package come from?
1: I've had it right here all day. Didn't even think about it. Came early this morning.
2: Let's not think. Let's move. Give me that.
1: Is there time?
2: I think so. Better be. Get it under the fluoroscope.
1: Look.
2: That's it. Brother, that's it, all right.
1: Do you have time to take it out to a safe place?
2: No, sir. All we can do is put it in a water bucket, take it into the alley and pray.
1: Okay.
2: Here goes. Water, get through that wrapper. Doug, we'll give it an hour, just in case.
1: Five minutes. 15. 30 minutes. 45. 1 hour. And then...
2: Well, Doug, there it is. All in little pieces. Be glad those pieces aren't you.
1: I am, Ed. I am.
2: A pretty good collection of evidence.
3: Yeah, just
2: you can go after Steve Walker with this, Doug.
3: Mr. Jordan, telephone.
1: Coming.
3: On four.
1: This is Jordan.
4: Well, I couldn't bear the thought of you plodding away down there. Now, maybe you'd like to hear the story about my luncheon. It was the most exciting...
1: Well, it'd better be good, honey. Wait till you hear the one I've got for you.

0: Suspense is produced and directed in Hollywood by Anthony Ellis. Tonight's story was written by John F. Suter. The music was composed by Renee Garagank and conducted by Wilbur Hatch. Featured in the cast were Vivi Janis, Leonard Weinrib, Helen Klebe, Herbert Ellis, Ted Bliss, John Larch, Charles Seal, and Frank Gerstel.
1: 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A bestseller in America as well as France and a joy to readers of all ages, The Little Prince is sure to be one of your all-time dramatic favorites as you hear it this Friday night over most of these same stations on the CBS Radio Workshop. 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

Suspense, in which Mr. Victor Perrin starred in tonight's presentation of Fragile, contents death. Be sure to listen next week when we again bring you another presentation of radio's outstanding theater of thrills, Suspense.

0: Suspense. And the producer of radio's outstanding theater of thrills, the master of mystery and adventure, William N. Robeson.
1: While a small group of astrophysically minded zealots are dreaming and planning and training to go up, 5 million Americans, panoplied like true men from Mars, spend their free time going down under the sea. These are the skin divers intruding upon a world for which nature never intended them, a world of fish and mollusks, of coral and kelp, a world of fantasy, and sometimes a world of death. For there lurks in the deep a greater danger than too little oxygen in the lungs or too much nitrogen in the blood. It is called narcosis, the raptures of the deep. And no man knows its full extent, for no man seized with narcosis has ever returned to the surface to tell about it. Down he goes, ever downward into that silent, dark world of water, seeking only he knows what. Listen. Listen then as Lloyd Bridges stars in Deep, Deep is My Love, which begins in just a moment.
2: Sometimes a quotation is a helpful thing because it points out some wisdom that helps us to lead better lives. Here's one that struck me as being very wise and true. Dr. Samuel Johnson, that wise and witty man immortalized by Boswell, said, quote, "It matters not how a man dies, but how he lives," unquote. A man's life may be long or short, but the way he lives it is the important thing. It's important, no matter what he does, that he have integrity, loyalty, and honor, and a sound code of conduct. Enlisting at the age of 17, with his parents' permission, Corporal Charles L. Gilliland found himself, soon after his 18th birthday, in a narrow defile in the middle of the treacherous rocky terrain of Tongmangni, Korea. At 2:30 a.m. that moonlit morning of April 25th, 1951, Corporal Gilliland's Army unit, Company I, 7th Infantry Regimental Combat Team of the 3rd Division, became the focal point of a murderous assault from Chinese Communist forces. The fighting became brutal and bloody. The brunt of the attack was directed up the defile guarded by Gilliland with his automatic rifle. The slashing barrage of small arms, automatic weapons, mortar, and artillery fire was dropping the men all around him. Gilliland faced the full force of the assault and, advancing against tremendous odds, poured a steady fire into the attacking forces and eventually halted them. For valiant and heroic conduct, Corporal Charles Gilliland was awarded the Medal of Honor. Although in age, he still may have been considered a boy, he had lived and died like a man.
0: And now, Deep, Deep is My Love, starring Mr. Lloyd Bridges. A tale well calculated to keep you in suspense.

0: A man's got a right to be alone once in a while. It isn't too much to ask. A couple of hours of solitude and the weekends poking around the sea bottom with an air tank on your back. Joyce had me the rest of the time, waking and sleeping. Well, that was all right. She was a good kid, and I loved her. But I had made one bad mistake. I taught her to skin dive. Now she even wanted to be with me underwater.
1: Darling?
0: Yes, dear.
1: Why not? Why can't I dive with you?
0: What could I tell her? That today I had to dive alone? Return alone to the deep? To see if I'd gone insane? To see if the beauty below was real? Or as false as the colors of a kelpfish? To see if the girl was real? No, no, of course she wasn't. And yet, I had to go. And alone. I had to be sure. It's, well, there are dangerous currents out there.
1: I'm as good a skin diver as you. You said so yourself. And George is bringing some gear for me. He promised.
0: No, Joyce. Hand me my fins, will you?
1: Here. If it's too dangerous, I don't want you out there. George said you went too deep last week anyway.
0: He went just as deep as I did.
1: Looking for you. He said he got a touch of narcosis.
0: Narcosis. Raptures of the deep. Too much nitrogen in the blood at too great a depth. Any diver, even a pro, could get it below 100 feet. They say it's a kind of ecstasy. But it could be a deadly ecstasy. Luring you downward and downward. Spiraling through the swaying greens. Through the sapphire blues to the depths where all was black and white. And motionless as death. Had George had it? Had I had it? Was it this that tempted me deeper and deeper? Or was it simple escape? To a world where a man is as truly alone as the crayfish under his rock, or the moray eel in his grotto.
1: What's wrong with you, Don? You've been acting funny all week. Did you have narcosis? Was George right?
0: No, no, of course not. And I'm going to tell him to stop tailing me around like an anxious porpoise. I've been diving just as long as he has.
1: Good. Maybe he'll quit and you'll dive with me again. You yeah. Play tennis with me. You never go skiing without me. We're together every second you're not at work, so why
0: Joyce.
1: Can't...
0: Joyce...
1: Well, I want to know. We do everything together, and now you
0: Maybe
1: just...
0: Maybe that's the trouble.
1: What do you mean?
2: Hi, kid!
0: Oh, Skipper, here he is.
3: Oh. Hi, Joyce.
0: Hi, George.
3: I'm sorry, I had to fill the tanks.
1: It's okay.
3: Brought an extra tank and some gear for you, Joyce.
0: She isn't coming, George.
3: Oh? Well, whatever you say, but we could keep it shallow. A lot more lobsters at 30 feet than 200.
0: She's not coming, George.
1: Meet King Neptune. That's his world, and he doesn't want any women in it.
3: You know, Joyce, he was out of my sight in that grotto for 15 minutes last week. Maybe he's got a mermaid down there.
0: I was after a lobster.
3: What, at 200? Hey, no kidding, buddy. I'm not following you down there again. Those old nitrogen bubbles started playing tag in my brain. I could hear the angels singing loud and clear. I just about fell in love with a sand shark.
0: What do you mean?
3: I had it, man. Nitrogen narcosis. It's cheap drunk with no hangover unless you go all the way, and then it's so permanent. Oh, sir, it's not for me.
0: There's plenty of warning.
3: Yeah, sure, but it's such a lovely warning. Real pleasant. Your arms turn numb, you couldn't care less. You maybe hear voices, and you couldn't care less. And the deeper you go, the deeper you want to go, and you couldn't care less. No, sir, make mine martinis. You might drive off a cliff going home, but at least it's quick. So let's keep it a little shallower today, huh? You tell him, Joyce.
1: I don't care if he finds a tunnel to China. I'm going to look for seashells, if that's all right, Don. I won't get my feet wet.
0: I watched her start down the beach, head up to hide her disappointment. Lovely brown body swaying as she picked her way through the rocks. I almost called her back. She liked diving. It really wasn't fair to cut her out. But something stopped me. Something calling to me from beyond the rolling surf. You ready, George?
3: Yeah, just about. I think you had it too, Don.
0: What?
3: Narcosis. When I finally got the guts to go hunting for you, remember where I found you? In the mouth of that cave with a silly look on your face. When I tried to get you to go, you looked like you were going to go for me.
0: Well, I was looking for something. You ready now?
1: Don!
0: Oh, for crying out loud.
3: What?
1: Don't go deep!
0: Oh, I'm telling you, if it isn't you, it's her.
3: Okay, Joyce.
0: All right, let's go, huh? The water was warm, and snorkeling on the surface, I could see that it was clear as air below. Clear and green, with the giant kelp swaying, beckoning me down. But I pushed ahead to the hole off Point Dume. a bottomless deep astride the great circle course the gray whales take from Goleta Point to the breeding grounds in Magdalena Bay. I had seen whales here, startling as moving reefs suspended between surface and bottom, driven southward, always southward, driven by the urge to mate. I had seen black sea bass flashing downward at the sound of a boat, and great bat rays gliding deeper than I could follow. And here I had once speared a 30-pound sheep's head. I had nightmares for weeks in remorse, because he was harmless and friendly, and I'd killed him on impulse to bring him back to Joyce. He'd sounded for the deep when I hit him, trying to lose me and retreat to some dark hole to nurse his wound, as all creatures will. But the spearhead held, and I'd taken all the depth that he could find. Now he hung as a reminder in my garage. I hadn't speared a fish since. I hated lately even to drag the big bull lobsters from their holes. It was so much better just to drift along the bottom and look and wonder.
2: Hey, Doc, how far are we going?
0: I pretended that I hadn't heard. To drift and wonder. To drift and wonder in a world of silent creatures who ignored a man as long as he made no hostile move, as long as he left them to their holes. This was a world where a man could hide from supermarkets and freeways and movies and...
2: Hey, Don, won't this do?
0: We were over the deep area now. I adjusted my face mask, put my mouthpiece in my mouth, and blew out what water was in my hose. And then I tested the free flow of air from my tank. And dove. I was back in my underwater world again. The water caressed me as I dove down 30, 40, 50 feet, heading for a spire of rock to a castle guarding the edge of the underwater canyon of Point Dume. The water turned slowly to light blue, and the cares of the week slipped from my back. I told myself to be content with this. The other thing down there was fantasy. At the spire, I stopped to tickle a starfish, stared into the pink eyes of a golden Garibaldi until he flicked his tail at me and swam away. Joined a school of perch as they started their flight over the canyon. Then I saw it. Just like last week. I told myself that it must be a leaf of kelp far below or some golden-sided fish. But no. I caught the flash of a slim body again, girl-like, turning below, beckoning me down. Another skin diver? No, no, it was the girl. The girl who had danced in my mind all through the week. I shivered. There were no voices beneath the sea, not even from other divers. But we had talked before, for minutes, hours, an eternity. And she remembered my name. I shivered, fighting the urge to dive deeper. No, no, I'd better not. And the voice was gone. She was gone. I had to know. I dove into the canyon, searching for the flash of gold, catching it, losing it, while my arms turned to wings and my body to water, and everything was glorious, shimmering blue. If I could only find her, catch her, the golden girl. The golden girl that I remembered with the lonely, laughing eyes. Wait. Wait for me. Wait.

0: In a moment, we continue with the second act of Suspense.
1: Another visit with Joe and Daphne Forsythe.
2: You're missing me, Barney.
3: Joe. Joseph.
2: What?
3: Who is she?
2: Who's who?
3: Who were you dreaming about?
2: Was I dreaming?
3: You were talking in your sleep and giggling.
2: How about that?
3: What were you giggling about?
2: I can't remember.
3: Joseph, you mentioned a girl's name.
2: Oh? What name?
3: Spass.
2: Spass?
3: Yes, Spass. Candy Spass. It sounded like a dancer or a striptease or something.
2: Oh.
3: Oh, what?
2: Well, I must have said Candy Spass. Candy Spass is a horse. I bet on him once.
3: You bet on a horse?
2: Yeah, we had a pool. I could have won $3.
3: Well, you should have put the money into savings bonds. They're a much better investment.
2: It was only 50 cents.
3: For 63 cents a day, you can buy a $25 bond a month. And 1 year's worth of bonds will bring $300 when they mature. What's more, they're guaranteed to be winners. The whole United States stands behind them.
2: Uh-huh.
3: So don't waste money betting on horses. Put it in savings bonds.
2: Okay. Can I still dream about horses, though?
3: If you do it quietly. Say, why were you giggling about a horse?
0: And now, starring Mr. Lloyd Bridges, Act Two of Deep, Deep Is My Love.
4: I glided around the giant boulders. Midnight blue at 200 feet. Soared through a lighter blue spotlight of sun filtering through the branches of a giant kelp above. I had somewhere lost her, the golden girl. But I knew that I'd find her again. That she was only teasing. Until I did, it was ecstasy to move suspended in the liquid void. Watching my air bubbles form a pearly necklace past my face mask. Amore Io, rattlesnake of the deep, flashed by and I waved to him. It didn't seem odd anymore. Words on the water. And I could speak, too. Where are you?
5: Hiding. What are you laughing at?
4: I don't know. I just feel like laughing. Where are you?
5: Can't you see me?
4: All at once, rounding a reef, I did see her. She was sitting in a shaft of blue sunlight, and all around her towered the age-old rocks of the Dume Deep. Her body was as golden as I had remembered. Her face, half familiar. Her eyes laughing and lonely. This was no thing of the deep, no mermaid of legend. This was a woman, all mankind's woman. And in her eyes was understanding of all men. And I loved her and feared her at the same time. Who are you? Why do you stay down here?
5: I told you, because I like it.
4: Well, aren't you lonely?
5: I like being alone.
4: Yes, I do too sometimes. But it seems like I never am anymore.
5: I know.
4: How do you know?
5: I know all about you.
4: Hey, you don't have a mask. How do you breathe?
5: I'm used to it.
4: Where do you stay?
5: Don't you remember?
4: Faintly, I remembered a cave in the depths. A dark, warm place of song and peace. Yes, I think I do.
5: Do you want to go there?
4: No, I'd better not.
5: We'll be alone there.
4: But I've been down so long, my tank's...
5: We'll be alone there.
4: George will be worried.
5: We'll be alone.
4: And my wife...
5: We'll be alone.
4: Then she was swimming lazily through the boulders, and I was following her to a dimly remembered grotto. At last, we were close together in the dim, watery cave.
5: You're alone now, Don. You're alone.
4: I wanted suddenly to kiss her. I fumbled with my mask.
5: If you take off your mask, you won't be able to see. You might drown.
4: Come here.
5: Wait. There's somebody there.
4: What?
5: I can hear somebody outside. We aren't alone.
4: I peered from the grotto and saw George groping through the shadows, searching. It's my buddy.
5: What
4: he's looking for me.
5: Do?
4: I don't know. What can I do? He found me here once before.
5: You have a right to be alone.
4: I know, but what can I do?
5: If he comes closer, you're as strong as he is. Stronger.
4: You mean?
5: You know what I mean.
4: I crouched in the cave, coiled like a moray eel, ready to strike if he... He peered in, blocking my light, and I tensed. He's gone. Come here. Come to me. She slid into my arms, pliant as kelp, light as water itself.
5: Aren't you afraid? You've been down so long.
4: No, I don't care. I don't care.
5: Wait. What's that?
4: If he's back, I'll kill him. I'll kill him.
5: No, no, it isn't he. It isn't he.
4: Well, who is it?
5: It's your wife.
4: My wife? How could she be down here?
5: They're looking for you. You've been down so long.
4: What'll I do?
5: Do you want to go with her?
4: No, no, no. I want her to let me alone. Just for a little while.
5: She won't. She's even followed you here.
4: Oh.
5: She'll never let you be alone.
4: What'll I do?
5: Know what to do.
4: But I love her, you know.
5: A man has a right to be alone. I'd let you alone.
4: I backed into the cave and waited. A form moved by the entrance to the grotto, and I saw in the gloom my wife's face, frowning behind a mask, peering and worried. Oh, why can't she let me alone?
5: She never let you be alone.
4: All right then. Will you let me alone?

0: In a moment, we continue with the third act of Suspense.
1: We have, together, ample capacity and freedom to defend freedom. This is NATO, the North Atlantic Treaty Organization.
2: The 15 nations comprising the North Atlantic Treaty Organization have reaffirmed their faith in the aims of the United Nations. They have reaffirmed a desire to live in peace with all people, all governments. NATO is a framework within which the member nations can cooperate in every way to achieve peace and freedom for the world in our time. The United States of America is a part of NATO. You should be aware of and alert to the objectives and programs of the North Atlantic Treaty Organization.
0: And now, starring Mr. Lloyd Bridges, Act 3 of Deep, Deep Is My Love.

0: Papa.
1: What are you laughing about?
0: Now she'll let you alone. Now she will.
1: What'd I do?
0: Don't you know?
1: Who is it?
0: Don't you know it's Joyce?
1: But she's dead.
0: Yes, she's dead, darling. She wouldn't let you alone, and she followed you here, and you killed.
1: No, no, no.
0: It's all right. Nobody knows but me. Come on, darling. Come with me.
1: No, no.
0: Leave her. She's dead. Come on, Don, follow me.
2: High above was the blessed blue light of the sky. It was an effort to breathe now, and up there was air. Air and life. Here was death. Still death.
0: Hurry, Don.
2: Joyce lay near the mouth of the cave with her ripped air hose trickling useless bubbles, and on her face was the look of one asleep in peace. Seeing her there in a narcosis, the crazy rapture passed, and I knew that I must stay. Stay with her under the surging tides.
0: Come on, Don. Come with me.
1: No, no, no.
0: Don, come with me. Come with me.
2: I cradled my wife in my arms. And that is how it has been for minutes, for hours, for an eternity. And Benita stared at us for a moment and left. And a school of perch. So I will never be alone. Joyce will be with me always. I will never, never be alone.

0: 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Supporting Lloyd Bridges in Deep, Deep Is My Love were Mari Lynn, Tracy Roberts, and Bill Quinn. 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
15: Suspense!
16: Just Obermeyer wasn't around, so I closed the gas station early that day and started home. I wasn't feeling very well. I walked along, thinking of different things, past the high school where I'd gone last year and where Miss Wilson was still teaching, past the movie theaters where they were still showing the Humphrey Bogart picture I'd seen last night. I thought maybe I'd go again tonight. And then I cut through the alley to the rickety old frame building where we lived on the second floor over the store. I hated that place. Every time I got near it, I hated it worse. It was no kind of a place for us to be living. I went up the back stairs. I could hear Mom and Sis in the kitchen, so I went straight to my own room and locked the door. I pulled up the old floorboard and got out my things and spread them on the bed. I pinned on the flyer's watch, that is his wings, and strapped on the chronograph-type watch. It said to Jimmy from Jane on it. I looked at myself in the mirror. I could have been a famous flyer. I took off the watch and wings and looked over the other things. There was the gold fountain pen that I had only a week. It said L.I.B. on it. It was the kind the big executive used to sign important papers. I tried it out a few times in front of a mirror.
17: Elwood?
16: Yes?
17: Elwood!
16: All right, Mother. All right.
17: Fired?
16: No, I just closed up a little early.
17: Well, you will get fired. Mr. Obermeyer catches you closing up early.
16: Oh, no, I won't.
17: And don't think you're going to lie around this house when you do. Your sister and I have a hard enough time as it is without having you on our necks.
16: Well, I don't feel very well today, Mom.
17: Don't feel very well.
16: Is supper ready?
17: No. Is that all you can think about when you come home? Food?
16: There isn't much else, is there?
17: Is that so? Well, any time you get tired of using this place as a boarding house...
16: Forget it, Mom. What's this?
17: Leave it alone. Do you have to look at everything?
16: Well, what is it?
17: An old album of snapshots I found in the trunk today. Didn't know I still had it.
16: Gee. Is this me?
17: Let me see. Mm-hmm. That's you.
16: How old was I then?
17: Oh, let me see. About 6. You were real cute then.
16: Are there any pictures of Dad?
17: No.
16: Say, I remember this place. This is where we lived just before we came to Fairfield, wasn't it?
17: Quite a while before. You were about 8 then.
16: Who's this? Who's this man?
17: You ought to remember him. You were almost 9 when he went away.
16: I don't. Who was he?
17: He was your stepfather. What's the idea of tearing that up?
16: Unless I want to.
17: Cut it out. You got no right to tear up that picture. The Lord knows I got no use for that man, but you got no right to tear it up.
16: Oh, you had no right to marry him
17: either. Shut up! Oh, get out of here before I hit you again. Get out of here! Get out!
16: I went back to my room. I got my things out from under the floorboard again, but somehow they didn't make me feel very good the way they usually did. I had an awful headache. Pretty soon I put on my hat and went out.

0: Is the oil and water all right, Miss Wilson?
1: I think it is, Elwood, yes.
0: Well, that'll be $1.80 then.
1: All right. Here.
0: Thanks. How's the new term going, Miss Wilson?
1: Oh, fine so far. I am sorry you're not with us, though, Elwood. I was so looking forward to having you in my class
0: this
1: year.
0: Well, some things just can't be helped, let's see, I guess. Do the students like your course, Miss Wilson?
1: They seem to like it fine.
0: I wish I could be there. Is there anything about abnormal psychology, Miss Wilson?
1: We touch on it towards the end of the course.
0: Oh, I read something about it. I read some of the Freud and Adler stuff, too.
1: Have you, Elwood? Uh-huh. You know, sometimes I think you get more real education staying out of school than the rest of them do staying in.
0: Well, I try to keep up with what's going on in the world.
1: You're way ahead of most people, Elwood. I hope someday you can get away from this town, someplace where you can really use your ability. You can go a long way, Elwood.
0: Oh, I'm going to. I'm going to do something about it someday, all right.
1: I know you are. Maybe between us we can figure out something.
0: Maybe we can. Can I come over and listen to your records again sometime, Miss Wilson?
1: Of course you can, Elwood. Anytime
2: Elwood.
1: You feel...
2: Oh, hey, Elwood.
0: What's
2: Elwood,
0: the matter?
2: Elwood, we got a phone for Dr. Parker and the police.
0: What's up? Why?
2: Well, it's Mr. Granby. They just found him over there in the lot.
1: Henry Granby?
2: Yes. Our phone. You go on over, Elwood. Maybe you can do something.
0: All right. You want to come, Miss Wilson?
1: Yes, I will. I guess it must be over there on the corner where the people are.
0: Yeah, people crowd around awful quick at something like this, don't they?
1: Oh, they certainly do.
0: Maybe you don't want to look.
1: Well, no.
0: Oh, that's Mr. Granby, all right.
1: Elwood, what happened to him?
0: There's not much use in calling a doctor.
1: Oh, dear, is he?
0: Well, you can see he's been strangled, Miss Wilson. He's dead.

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2: Finding Mr. Granby murdered created a terrific commotion. At first they thought some tramp did it, but they couldn't find anything missing except a Phi Beta Kappa key. So they figured someone in town must have done it, because there were quite a lot of people who didn't like Mr. Granby at all. You can imagine how that made them feel, a little town like ours where everybody knew everybody else, and someone you might say hello to a dozen times a day, was a murderer. Friday was my afternoon off, and I was walking around town, and I ran into Miss Wilson and Winnie Hawks.
3: Why, hello, Elwood.
2: Oh, hello, Miss Wilson. Hi, Winnie.
4: Elwood Parsons. I do wish you'd stop calling me Winnie. My name is Winifred. In fact, it's Miss Hawks to mere acquaintances.
2: I always used to call you Winnie.
4: That was years ago when I was just a child.
5: Winifred's 17 now, Elwood. She's a young lady.
4: Well, at least I'm old enough to be addressed by my right name.
2: Okay, Winnie.
4: All right, then, Ellie.
2: Say, Winnie, what's that?
4: What?
2: That hanging on your bracelet.
4: Oh, that. That's just a little gold football. Andy Sawyer gave it to me.
2: Gee, that's nice.
4: Oh, it's all right. The whole varsity got them. Anybody might have one.
2: Anybody?
4: Yes, even you, if you'd ever taken the trouble to go out for the team.
2: The football equipment costs too much. Say, hear anything new about the murder?
4: New? My father says that if the police can't do anything, it's high time the citizens took things into their own hands. He's forming a vigilante committee.
5: Oh, Winifred.
4: Well, we have to do something, don't we? After all, there's a murderer running around loose. How do we know it might be anybody?
2: Sure, it might be anybody.
5: Well, of course, I suppose it might,
4: listen,
5: but...
4: Listen, will both of you swear not to tell this to a living soul?
5: What, Winifred?
4: My father thinks he knows who did it, the murder.
2: Does he?
4: He thinks it's old man Krantz. In the first place, there's something wrong with him living up there in that old shack all alone. And in the second place, he's a foreigner.
5: Oh, Winifred, what's that got to do with it?
4: Well, he could have done it. My father thinks he's somebody who's crazy, a fiend.
2: That's the craziest thing I ever heard. Old man Krantz, a fiend.
4: Well, just because you're such bosom pals.
2: Tell your father to guess again, Winnie. Old man Krantz wouldn't hurt anybody.
4: How do you know?
2: Old man Krantz? He wouldn't hurt a fly. He wouldn't dare. Old man Krantz was a little funny, all right. But it was funnier still, him thinking that he'd done it. That gave me the idea to go up and see him. His big dog Bismarck started making an awful fuss the way he always did, but I just banged on the door anyway.
6: Who is it?
2: It's me, Mr. Krantz. Elwood.
6: Why didn't you say so? Quiet, Bismarck. Wait a minute. I'll unbar the door.
2: Hello, Bismarck, old fella.
6: So, you finally come up to see old man Krantz again, huh?
2: Yeah, and I brought you some old horseshoes. I'll just put them down here. Say, I thought I ought to tell you. I heard the screwiest thing in town today.
3: So? What was that?
2: You know about the murder?
3: Yes, I know.
2: Somebody said you did it.
3: Oh, they did, huh?
2: Uh-huh. They're getting up a vigilante committee.
3: Well, let them come with their vigilante committee. I got my shotgun. I take care of myself.
2: Oh,
3: right.
2: They won't bother you, Mr. Krantz. I told them they were crazy.
3: They better not bother me.
2: As far as that goes, I don't think they'll ever find out who did it.
3: No?
2: I don't think so. Do you?
3: Well, somebody did do it.
2: Oh, sure. Somebody did.
3: He was strangled, I hear.
2: He was. I saw him.
3: Take a strong pair of hands to do that.
2: Yeah, I guess it would. Well, what have you been doing lately, Mr. Krantz?
3: Oh, nothing. Reading a little philosophy this last few days.
2: No more psychology?
3: Oh, sure, but now I read a little philosophy just for a change. Been reading Schopenhauer. You know how he says it's the only way to escape the world? Suicide.
2: Suicide.
3: But he's crazy. My way of living is better than his way of dying.
2: Well, why do you want to escape from the world, Mr. Krantz?
3: Why? Look at it. Just look at it and tell me why I shouldn't want to escape from it.
2: Well, I don't know, Mr. Krantz. There are a lot of things wrong with the world.
3: Wrong?
2: But
3: you just show me one thing that's right. Just one thing, and I'll go back. That's right. I'll go back. But in the meantime, while you got nothing else to do, we play a game of horseshoes, huh?
2: Ah.
3: Come on. I got the stakes all laid out.
2: Okay.
3: What kind of horseshoes are these? They're all bent.
2: Well, I didn't want to ask Charlie Vander for new ones. They're old ones that he takes off the horses. They just have to be straightened out a little.
3: Yeah, that's right.
2: You got a hammer or an axe
3: hammer.
2: Somewhere?
3: You think I'm an old man and I'm weak, huh? You don't know how much strength I got. There, look. I straightened it with my bare hands.
2: Shucks, I bet I can do it.
3: Go ahead, try.
2: All right. There. See?
3: Yes, yes.
2: It's just as straight as yours.
3: Yes, Elwood. It takes a strong pair of hands to do that.
2: I didn't feel very well that night. I tried on my Phi Beta Kappa key that I had in front of a mirror, and then I put it back in the place under the floor and then I put on my hat and went out. You know what? The next day they found Winnie Hawks. She was dead. Somebody had strangled her.
5: Oh, hello, Elwood. Come in.
2: I haven't seen you for quite a while, and I thought...
5: Everyone's been so upset. It was such an awful thing.
2: What?
5: About Winifred.
2: Oh, yes. It's strange what fate does.
5: Oh, it's something a little more horrible than fate, I'm afraid.
2: I thought maybe you wouldn't want to go out. I thought maybe you might like to listen to some music tonight, Miss Wilson.
5: Why, yes, I'd love to. As a matter of fact, I've just got a new album of Stravinsky. They say it's very good.
2: Oh, Stravinsky's wonderful. I think it's terribly exciting and emotional, don't you?
5: Well, yes. And so imaginative. I'll get out the records if you will start... What's that you've got there, Elwood?
2: What?
5: That thing you're tossing up and down your hand?
2: Oh, that's just a little watch charm I found. I carry it in my pocket, sort of for luck.
5: It was a gold football, wasn't it?
2: Yeah, I found it. I guess some fella lost it.
5: Oh.
7: Okay, sis, I'm leaving.
2: Oh, hello, Dick.
7: Oh, hi, Elwood.
5: All right, Dick.
7: Dad's here, so don't worry.
5: No,
2: going hunting?
7: The rifle. Hunting? You bet I am. Half the town is tonight.
5: Didn't you know, Elwood? The committee's patrolling the streets because of the murderer.
2: Oh, yes. I heard something about it.
7: You ought to join up. It's every man's duty with a fiend like that on the loose.
2: Well, maybe I will.
7: Well, so long. Good night.
2: Good night, Dick. Shall I put on the first record, Miss Wilson?
5: Yes, all right. Elwood.
2: Yes?
5: Where did you find that gold football?
2: Down by the railroad tracks. I guess some fella lost it who was passing through. I sort of collect things like that, you know.
5: Oh.
2: Oh, that music is wonderful. It makes me want to do things, big things. You've been a wonderful help to me, Miss Wilson.
5: I like to help people that I think will benefit by it. so perhaps someday they can accomplish something.
2: I'm going to accomplish something someday, Miss Wilson. In a way, I already have. Sometimes I thought, if I were only a little bit older, or you were a little younger,
5: well, that's one thing we know we can't accomplish, isn't it? We can't change our ages.
2: No, we can't accomplish that. That's a lovely watch you have on, Miss Wilson.
5: Oh, this.
2: I've never seen you wear that one before.
5: A friend of mine brought it back from Europe.
2: May I see it?
5: Of course.
2: It's kind of complicated, isn't it?
5: Yes, it's one of those Swiss ones. It tells the day of the month, too.
2: Oh, it's really lovely.
5: I'm glad you like it.
2: I'd like to have a watch like that.
5: Elwood, I can't listen anymore. I hope you'll excuse me.
2: What's the matter, Miss Wilson?
5: I'm very sorry, but suddenly I have a very bad headache.
2: Oh, of course. I understand, Miss Wilson.
5: Thank you, Elwood.
2: Well, you have nothing to thank me for, Miss Wilson. I'll go now.
5: All right. Good night, Elwood.
2: Good night, Miss Wilson. I went home and put the gold football in the place under the floor. I thought I'd go to sleep, but I felt worse that night than I ever had. So after a while, I put on my hat and went out. I walked around for quite a while. Once I saw some of the fellows driving around in a hopped-up Ford, all with rifles and shotguns.
8: Are things at the station, Elwood?
2: I just waved to them and kept on walking. I was down around the station just as the 1140 was pulling out. A man had gotten off and was crossing the tracks to take the shortcut. It was dark. I couldn't see who he was. But he had a brand new briefcase. A lovely one. The kind they call a dispatch case. I followed him. The shortcut is a path up over the ridge below Mr. Krantz's shack. It whines quite a lot, so at first he didn't notice I was following him. I got pretty close before he did, and he turned his head. He began walking faster, and so did I. In a minute, he looked back again, and it must have come to him who I was because he started to run. Then I ran, too. When he saw he couldn't get away, all at once he made a quick turn up the hill towards the lights in old man Krantz's shack. He didn't yell or anything, but he dropped his briefcase now, and he was running as hot as he could. So was I, and I didn't stop. For a second, I was afraid he might wake up old man Krantz's dog before I caught up with him. He tripped over something and fell. And I was there before he could get up. He turned his face. Then suddenly it happened again. The same thing that happened with Winnie Hawks and Mr. Granby. It wasn't his face that I saw. It was the face in that picture. The face of my stepfather. My hands were closing around

0: The next day the sun was shining, and I was pleased because it was my day off again. I'd slept late. But when I started over into town, I saw a lot of kids running up towards the ridge, so I guess they'd found him. I followed along, but when I got there, I saw they were going up further, to old man Krantz's shack. There was a big crowd there, and the sheriff and three or four cops. They didn't seem to be doing much. It was some other men, like Mr. Wilson's brother, that seemed to be in charge. One of them had a rope, and he was slinging it over a tree. And then I saw the dog. Somebody had shot Bismarck, and he was lying there in the grass, all covered with blood. And then they were dragging old man Krantz out of his shack.
1: I'm an old man, boys. I don't do it. What would an old man like me want to do a thing like that?
2: Shut up, now! Now, quiet! Listen here, men. Quiet! I gotta warn you. What you're doing is illegal and contrary to the law.
3: We're in charge now, Sheriff. And let me warn you. Don't try to interfere.
1: Oh, Bismarck, old Bismarck, what have you done that for? To a poor dumb animal. He didn't do nothing.
4: Come on, get the rope.
0: No, wait! Wait! He didn't do it!
5: How do you know?
0: Well, he couldn't have... He...
6: Why, there's the one who did it. Right there.
0: I was down the hill before they even had time to fire a shot. That's all it had taken. Just those few words and they knew. But it was too late now. There was a freight train coming through just as I got to the tracks. I got across ahead of it. That cut them off for a minute and gave me time to think. But I knew I'd never get very far in the open daylight. Then I saw an oil tank car standing on the siding with the top up. I scrambled up onto it and down the little ladder inside. It was empty. But I was barely inside when they were across the tracks after me. I hardly dared breathe. Standing there in the darkness with the oil on the bottom of the car seeping into my shoes, I almost fainted thinking of what would happen if somebody got the idea of looking into that tank car. It was good and dark. About 8 o'clock, I guess, before I dared to climb out. I was still frightened, but I was excited, too. They were looking for me. Everybody. In a couple of days, the whole country would be looking for me. But they wouldn't find me. They'd never find me. For years, they'd wonder how I got away. And then I saw two men walking up the track to the freight agent's office. I was frightened all over again.
7: Haven't seen any sign of them, have you?
8: No, I just wish I had. I got old Betsy here all crying.
0: They were all over, everywhere. But just the same, I had to get to see Miss Wilson. Somehow, I just had to get to see her. I started back over the ridge. I figured that would be the last place they'd be looking. But at every little sound in the brush, I'd go weak all over from fear. I got there, though, through the backyard. And I was just hiding in the bushes alongside the house when I saw her come out the front door with Dick.
5: I'll walk you down there, sis. We're patrolling the streets by the school anyway, so you'll be all right. Keep plenty of lights on, though.
9: It's so brutal.
5: Brutal?
9: Yes, and you enjoy it, all of you, hunting him down like an animal.
5: What? Good Lord, sis. He is an animal.
0: So I was an animal. Well, all right, then I was an animal. But I was a lot smarter animal than any of them. I knew she was going to the school. I knew how to get into the basement. It was awful easy, really. And I was already inside when I heard her arrive. She had the place blazing with lights, but her room was right next to the basement stairway, and there was a fuse box just at the head of the stairs. It was almost too easy. Of course, I couldn't see her in there when I opened the door.

0: You have your watch with you tonight, Miss
1: Wilson?
0: Don't I know you have it. Nobody ever gave me a watch. They wouldn't even if I asked them for it. They try to keep it from me. So I just have to take it.
2: I just take it.
3: They were coming down the hall. The lights were on all of a sudden. There was only one way out. The window.
4: I was cut some when I hit the ground, but I was all right. I started to run. And then I saw someone in front of me. He was aiming right at me. I turned and I ran the other way. I fell, but something hit me. I tried to get up. Something hit me again. That's all I can remember.

They say I'm what's called a criminal psychopath. They say I took those things because they were symbols of love that I never had. They say I killed those people because they represented my stepfather, and I thought he'd kept me from being loved. They say they don't know whether I should be sent to an asylum or go to a trial. But I don't see why they go to all this trouble. Because they say anyway, I'm going to die.

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1: 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This is Ken Niles bringing back to our suspense microphone the brilliant star of tonight's play, Eddie Bracken. Eddie, even though murder is a bit out of your line, you were superbly convincing as a villain tonight.
2: Ken, I really enjoyed playing Elwood. Say, that's a handsome watch you're wearing. You mind if I...
1: Elwood, I mean, Eddie, don't. Don't let go of my wrist. The play's over.
2: 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Valuable things.
1: Well, then, you'll like this gift basket of Roma California wines. 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
2: Solid, Ken, solid. Thank you and good night. Eddie Bracken may be heard on his own program for Texaco and is currently being seen in the Paramount production, Ladies' Man. Tonight's suspense play was written by Robert Richards. Next Thursday, same time, you will hear Mr. Howard Da Silva as star of Suspense.
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0: Burton.
1: I swear, Warden, I thought you'd never get here.
0: Burton. Burton, your lawyer just phoned from the governor's mansion.
1: All right, he phoned. What did he say?
0: I'm sorry, Burton.
1: So I've lost. Really lost. 3 hours, I'm going to die. I'm going to die for a crime I never committed.
0: Burton, please.
1: I'm afraid, Warden. Warden, I'm so afraid. I've been living this nightmare for a year. The accusation, the arrest, the trial, the conviction. I couldn't believe any of it was happening. I kept telling myself that sooner or later they'd find out the truth.
0: Burton, believe me.
1: First I was confused, then I was horrified. Then I think I was numb. Then I was hopeful. I told myself that such a mistake couldn't happen. You understand, I had to tell myself that. So I was hopeful. And now, Warden, I'm just plain scared. Warden, I'm scared.

And now, a matter of execution. A tale well calculated to keep you in suspense.

0: Evening, Mr. Clay.
1: Evening, Bobby. What can I do for you?
0: Quart of ice cream, Mr. Clay. Next.
1: I know. Vanilla for your mother, chocolate for your father, and...
0: strawberry for me.
1: Right. See, I remember. And charge it to your mother's account?
0: Yes, sir.
1: It's warm this evening. You mind opening the front door, Bobby? A little fresh air be nice right now.
0: Sure, Mr. Clay. Air smells nice, Mr. Clay.
1: It does at that. A sprinkler just came through this street and wet it down. Yeah, now just let me enter the charge, Bobby. Yeah, there. And here's your quart of mixed. No, stay where you are, Bobby. I'll bring it to you. Just as soon feel the fresh air on my face. Here you are.
0: Thanks, Mr. Clay.
1: You're welcome.
0: Street looks pretty, doesn't it?
1: Mm.
0: All wet and shiny. Mr. Clay, look at that car. It's sliding all over the street.
1: It's out of control.
0: It's heading right for the lamppost. Mr. Clay, look. The man lying there in the street.
1: The driver. He was thrown right out of the car. Come on.
0: Look, Mr. Clay. He's so still. Is he dead?
1: I don't know. If he isn't, it's a miracle. Well, now you wait here, Bobby. I'll phone in a report. Get help and an ambulance.
0: But Mr. Clay, what'll I do? There's no one else here. I don't know what... Mister? Can you hear me? Please, mister, open your eyes. You did. You opened them.
1: What happened?
0: You skidded. It. Hit the lamppost.
1: Oh, kid, I'm hurt. I'm hurt bad.
0: Yes, sir, but help's coming. Mr. Clay wants to phone for the ambulance.
1: Listen, are we all alone?
0: Yes, sir.
1: Oh, I'm a weak kid. Oh, I'm awful weak. I'm afraid I can't make it. I'm gonna die.
0: No, mister, no.
1: Hey, kid, come here. Closer. I gotta tell somebody before it's too late. Oh, I mustn't black out before. Come here closer.
0: Yes, sir.
1: Listen, you tell the police. I confess. Listen, there's a man named Burton. He's gonna hang tonight. He's innocent. Remember this, kid? Burton's innocent. I killed that pawnbroker. Tell him. Oh, there's a gun I used. It's hidden. It's hidden under the back seat of my car.
0: Mister! Mister!
1: Ambulance will be here in a minute.
0: Mr. Clay, listen. A terrible thing is happening. Terrible. And there isn't much time.
1: Yeah?
0: An innocent man is going to die. An innocent man, Mr. Clay. He didn't do anything.
1: I'm afraid you're right, Bobby. Poor man couldn't know the street was wet.
0: No, sir, that isn't what I meant. Another man. An innocent man.
1: Now, Bobby, this man was alone and the car in the street was absolutely empty. Now, you're confused, son.
0: Mr. Clay, let me tell you what happened.
1: You don't have to tell me, Bobby. I saw the whole thing with my own eyes. Please, now, I'm too upset to... There's the police car. Bobby, I really think you should go home. This is no place for...
0: But, Mr. Clay, this is important. You've got to listen.
1: This way, officer, over here. I saw the whole thing. You skidded. Yeah, dear, terrible thing, officer, terrible.
2: Yeah, I see what you mean. Anyone else hurt?
1: Nobody else involved, driving alone. You hit the wet street, you see, you skidded and crashed right into that...
0: Officer, I gotta tell you something. A man's gonna die for nothing.
2: All right, take it easy, son. We'll do all we can for him. All right, everybody. Everybody stand way back, please. Make plenty of room. You too, Sonny.
0: But I gotta tell you something. You gotta listen.
2: Not now, Sonny. Step way back, kid. In fact, go home. All right, clear the way. Let that ambulance through. You, kid, I said go home. Right here, Doc. Right here. Thrown right out of the car when he hit the lamppost. All right, Mr. Clay, you want to give me the details?
1: Of course. All took just a couple of seconds. I was standing right there in the doorway of my store.
2: Mm-hmm.
1: And all of a sudden, this car turns in from Maple Street, going a little fast, maybe.
0: Please, Mr. Clay, let me tell the officer what I know.
2: Now, how fast would you say, Mr. Clay?
1: Oh, 40, 45, maybe. The minute I saw him start into the skid, I said to myself...
0: Honest, if the man doesn't wake up, nobody'll know.
2: Sure, Mr. Clay, there was no other car in the street?
1: Positive.
0: Officer, Mr. Clay.
2: Unconscious when you got to him, I guess.
1: Out cold. I thought he was dead.
2: Close to dead right now. Well, I guess that's about it.
0: Officer!
2: All right. Get back, everybody. Make room. Let the ambulance get out. Hey! Call in and tell him to hurry that tow car.
0: Please, listen. I got to tell you something before it's too late.
2: Son, I told you we're busy. Haven't got time for kids now. Be a good boy. Go home.
3: In a moment, we continue with the second act of Suspense.
4: For shoplifting, the sentence of the court shall be 1 ear sliced off and 20 lashes with a cat o' nine tails to be laid on in the public square at high noon. Now, that sentence was never carried because we don't punish shoplifting in that extravagant manner. But in San Francisco in 1848 and early 1849, before the founding of real law and order in the gold camps, many a man lost an ear or both ears for lifting a partner's poke of pay dirt. But when the basic laws of the United States came in, when California was admitted into the Union, the Seventh Amendment to the Constitution came in with it. This Seventh Amendment reads in part, "Nor shall there be cruel and unusual punishments inflicted." And so with order came the reign of the Bill of Rights. 10 amendments that will stand tall in the minds of men for all time. The lash, the spiked interior of the Iron Maiden, the bone-breaking wheel, the red-hot poker, and the carving knife. These are no longer the punishment of criminals in the United States. But always remember, it didn't just happen that way. Far-sighted men, humane men, our first Congress made it that way, showed the way with our Bill of Rights and the Eighth Amendment. It is one of our freedoms.
0: Yes, Mama. Mama, I gotta tell you something.
5: You certainly do, like why you're so late. You know how long you've been. I was just beginning to worry.
0: Yes, Mama, but I couldn't help it this time. Listen, Mama, something happened.
5: You realize it's almost 8 o'clock?
0: Yes, Mama, that's just it. It'll be too late.
5: Bobby, the ice cream is leaking right through the carton. Oh, Bobby, for goodness sakes, here, give me that.
0: Yes, Mama, but please, let me tell you what happened. You don't know what
5: ice cream's all melting. I'll have to get it into the freezer. Really, Bobby, sometime.
0: Mama, there was an accident.
5: Accident? You're hurt. Darling, what happened to you?
0: Nothing, Mama. The accident didn't happen to me. To someone else. A man. It's what I was trying to tell you.
5: Bobby, really, you scared the wits out of me.
0: I'm sorry, but you gotta let me tell you this. You gotta. Now, it's important.
5: Oh, I guess if you don't tell this wonderful story, you'll burst. And we don't want that, do we? Well, what is it you're trying to say?
0: Gee, I thought I'd never get to tell you. You see, there's a man. He's not bad. He didn't do what they think he did. The other man,
5: wait a minute, darling. Slow down. What man are you talking about? Why was he bad?
0: He wasn't bad. That's just it. He didn't kill anybody. They just think he did. It was the other man.
5: Oh, just a minute, darling. That must be your Aunt Louise. I've been expecting her call. Excuse me. Hello?
0: Mama, please. You said you'd listen.
5: Louise? Yes, well, did you look it up?
0: Mama, let me tell it to you from the beginning. Then maybe you'll understand.
5: Just a second, Louise. Bobby, dear, don't interrupt Mother when she's on the phone. Hello, Louise. Yes, just Bobby. Naturally. Right now, while I'm on the phone. Isn't that the truth? Of course, every time. Well, why should your youngster be any different?
0: Mama, please ask Aunt Louise to hold the wire. You said you'd listen.
5: Well, what's that, Louise? 1 second. Bobby, if you keep talking while I'm on the phone, I can't hear Aunt Louise. Hello, dear. Just Bobby again. Now, what were you saying?
0: Mama!
5: Hush, dear. Yes? Oh, you have the recipe right in front of you. Well, then start with the part after 2 heaping cups of sugar. I'm sure I'm right up to there.
0: A man will die, Mama. He'll die.
5: Later, Bobby. Yes? Oh, yes. Now I see where I made my mistake.
0: Please, Mama, please. It'll all be my fault.
5: I've got it now, Louise. Thanks, dear. How's Walter? Oh, no, not again. Well, it's probably just the weather.
0: Mama!
5: Give him our love. Bye, dear. Now, Bobby, what was it you were telling me?
0: About the accident. The man was hurt so bad.
6: He's dying, I think. And he killed somebody. But there's another man, and they'll hang the other man. But it's a mistake. He didn't kill anybody. He's innocent. But they don't know that.
7: Believe it or not, I'm home.
5: There's Daddy. Hi, Roy. Now, Bobby, I really have to get dinner ready, and I'm sure that if the man didn't kill anyone, nobody will want to hang him. Anyway, if it was all an accident...
6: Wait, you didn't hear the whole thing.
5: Well, not now, dear. Tell me your story later.
6: But, Mama, there's no time.
5: Of course there is. It just seems that way to a boy of 11. But really, whatever it is you want to tell me, I'm sure there's plenty of time.
3: In just a moment, we continue with the third act of Suspense.
8: Have you ever thought of being a leader in your home community? For a minute, let's pretend that you are. It's an average community in most respects, neither rich nor poor, and with most of the problems that other communities have. But there is one problem that's a little different. Near the outskirts of town, there is a slum area, and you and the other leaders have long believed it should be cleared up. But the problem is not simple, because the people who live in this disease-ridden slum area have no wish to become part of the community. They remain by themselves. They will not mix. They will not do business. And they will not listen to advice. What would you do? Tell the other leaders of the community that what these people do is their own business, and how they live and die makes no difference to you? Or would you call in a group of experts who are experienced in clearing up such situations? Of course you would. Because you know that poverty anywhere is a danger to prosperity everywhere. You would ask the experts to help the people pull themselves up by their bootstraps, up to a better way of life. Throughout the world, this is what the International Labor Organization is doing. It is an agency of the United Nations, which is man's best hope for higher social standards, peace, and justice.

0: Yes.
1: Won't you reconsider?
0: What?
1: Reconsider what we discussed. Won't you see the chaplain now?
0: Who?
1: The chaplain, Burton. He wants to stay with you.
0: Oh, yes, I remember. No, Warden, thank you very much, but tell him I'd rather not.
1: It would help. It would make it easier. Please believe me.
0: It wouldn't help. Not now, not anymore. I don't want words of comfort. I don't want words.
1: He wants you to know that he won't preach to you. He just wants you to have a friend with you now. And he is your friend, Burton, I know.
0: Tell him I understand how he feels. But I just can't cooperate. Nobody can help me now.
2: Well, son, no hello for your dad?
3: Hello, Daddy. Daddy, I gotta tell you something. Can I?
2: Of course you can. Just give me a chance to wash up. Hey, you could stand to wash yourself. Come on upstairs.
3: And you listen?
2: Sure.
3: Well, first, Daddy, I better tell you about this man in jail.
2: Jail, huh? What do you know about that?
3: He's innocent. And tonight...
2: Oh, yeah, what's for dinner?
4: Chicken. If you don't hurry, burnt chicken.
2: We'll hurry. Come on, Bobby.
3: Daddy, please, listen. It's important.
2: Sure, sure. Now into the bathroom with you. Quick.
3: If somebody doesn't tell what really
2: wash
3: happened...
2: Wash your face, Bobby.
3: Daddy, it's getting late. The other man told me to...
2: Wash your face. And here's your towel.
3: You see, there was an accident.
2: Now, let me to the sink, Bobby. I have to wash too, you know.
3: And the man was hurt. And he'll die before anyone knows that the man in jail didn't kill anyone. He did. The other one. Understand what I mean, Daddy?
2: Bobby, the towel. Quick, I got soap in my eyes. Yeah, thanks.
3: So we've got to tell him in time or the man will be...
2: Did Mama get my gray suit from the cleaners?
3: You listen. I told you it was important.
2: Bobby, where are you going?
5: Police Department, First Precinct, Front Desk, Officer Moody. Yes, ma'am? Oh, no, ma'am. Your daughter's over 21? No, ma'am. Afraid there's nothing we can do about that. No, I understand, ma'am. You feel he has shifty luck. But if she wants to marry him... Oh, no, I understand, ma'am. Shifty around the eyes. Oh, sure. Well, maybe you'll get used to it. Oh, no. Never hesitate to call us. Oh, brother.
3: Well, officer...
5: Now a kid. Oh, this is my day.
3: Officer, I gotta tell you something. You gotta listen. Officer, you're the same one. The one at the accident on Laurel Avenue.
5: Huh? Oh, yeah, the kid. Yak, yak, yak. Are you haunting me?
3: You wouldn't listen before. Please, please, you gotta listen now. They're hanging Burton tonight, and he's innocent.
5: Lieutenant Byer, big flash for you.
6: Yes?
5: This little boy feels you were wrong on the Burton case. Says he's innocent.
6: Very funny.
5: Lieutenant Byer made the Burton arrest, kid.
3: Then I gotta tell him.
5: Look, kid, give us a chance to do our job. Arrest people who did something bad. Now go on home now.
6: How do you like that? Six crackpots in here today, convinced Burton is innocent. Same six we get every time on the day of an execution. But a kid is a new experience.
5: It's that kid. He threw a stone through the window.
6: Get him back in here.
3: I did it. You can arrest me. And then will you listen to me?
5: Of all the...
6: Do you realize what you just did? You don't look like the kind of boy who does a thing like that. What's the idea?
3: Well, I had to make you listen.
6: Yes, I guess you did. All right, I'll listen. But this better be good. That's that. Hospital says he's still breathing, in a coma. Get me a car. I'll keep the kid with me.
5: You're taking this seriously?
6: I have to. This kid described what certainly sounds like a deathbed confession. I've got to check it out. It's 9:30. Burton hangs at 10. And I arrested Burton.
5: And if the guy dies before he can speak again...
6: Then so will Burton. Get that car.

0: conscious, isn't he?
1: Yes.
0: Will he die?
1: Any minute.
0: Can he wake up for a little?
1: And you see what the doctor and nurse are doing? They're trying.
0: But he already told me, and I told you.
1: Look, you're sure you told me everything he said? That he knew he was dying, that he confessed, that he killed the pawnbroker, that Burton is innocent? Is that everything?
0: Yes, sir. That's everything.
2: Hello, kid.
0: He woke up.
1: I'm Lieutenant Beyer of Homicide. Do you have a statement to make to the police?
2: You brought them, kid.
0: Yes, sir.
1: We've very little time. You realize you're dying.
2: Yes.
1: The statement you make to me has the solemn force of a deathbed confession, so help you God.
2: Yes. Yes. I killed that pawnbroker. Burton is innocent. So help me God.
1: And the gun? The gun? What did you do with... No use, he's dead. I should have the proof. I should have the proof.
0: What proof? He told you.
1: The gun, the missing gun. It would guarantee the thing.
0: Well, I know where that is.
1: What?
0: That's the other thing he told me. The gun is under the back seat of his car.
1: Hello. Hello, operator. This is Lieutenant Beyer of the city police. This call is official. Get me Maple 1000, urgent. Hello, this is Beyer, homicide. Put me through to the wrecked car, pound fast.
0: What time is it?
1: 10 minutes to 10. Hello. Hello. Hello, Mac, what's holding us up? Look, I said fast, emergency. So ring on another line. Only one. Then break in. You can do that. I don't care if he's talking. I don't care who he's talking to. I don't care if he's talking to Eisenhower. Break in. Big deal. Walsh is talking. Come on, McGillicuddy. Tell Walsh it's me. This is a must. Hello. Hello, Walsh, Beyer. Never mind that. This is important and immediate. Right. You have a wreck towed in from a Laurel Avenue crash a couple of hours ago, right? You're looking right at it now. Look under the back seat and tell me what you find, and hurry. Keep your fingers crossed, kid. Hello, you did? What caliber? 38. Perfect. Hello, operator, this is Lieutenant Beyer again. Official call again. Immediately, matter of life or death, get me the state penitentiary.

0: Bobby, for the third time, will you forget about the window? I told you, the window is on me.
1: Thanks.
0: Forget it. You're the department's guest. And stop thanking me for driving you home. A detective your age can't be walking alone at night.
1: Yes, sir.
0: You know, for a boy of 11, you did quite a job tonight. You saved a man's life. You heard me talk to the warden. You won. With 6 minutes to spare. It was pretty wonderful. So why do you still look worried?
1: Because I never stayed out so late before. And I ran out of the house without dinner. What'll my mother and father say?
0: Now, I wouldn't be a bit surprised if they were very proud when you tell them the whole story.
1: But when I tell them, will they listen?

Heard in tonight's story were Peter Lazor, Ginger Jones, Satyr Sotega, Martin Blaine, Bernard Grant, Nat Poland, Sam Raskin, Bill Adams, and Harold Huber. Listen again next week when we return with another tale well calculated to keep you in suspense.

0: Suspense. 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
1: Oh, Mr. Ballou, there's a woman outside. She doesn't have an appointment, but she must speak to Mr. Ballou privately.
2: All right, I'll see her.
1: I'll lay you 6 to 5. It's a divorce. She's got that nothing must get in the paper look. Will you come in, please? Thank you. Thank you very much, Mr. Ballou.
2: Please sit down. Dottie, buzz me when it's half past.
1: Okay, Mr. Ballou. We can't be overheard here, can we?
2: No. Now then, Mrs.
1: I'd rather you didn't take notes.
2: Oh, well, all right. But I do need your name.
1: I'll tell you later. Do lawyers have any kind of code or rule against revealing confidential information?
2: Like priests? Yes. However, you want me to promise before I hear your case?
1: Yes.
2: All right, if it makes you feel better. I've handled hundreds of divorces.
1: Oh.
2: And never lost a patient. It is a divorce.
1: Yes, in a way. But he's dangerous, and there's a child.
2: The courts usually lean toward giving the mother custody.
1: I know, but Mr. Ballou, I'm in desperate trouble. I'm afraid. You can't understand till I tell you.
2: Well, then?
1: You see, I'm English. My husband is American. He grew up here in Boston, a very prominent family. The Morrisons. He's Dr. Paul Morrison.
2: Yes, I know Dr. Morrison.
1: Oh?
2: That is, I've heard of him.
1: Then you know he's a surgeon. I met Paul in London in 1939. We were married very soon after we met. And then England went to war, and Paul decided to stay in England to help out. He was different then. So deeply concerned over human suffering. The war changed him hideously. For those first 2 years in London, we were happy. Almost completely happy. Quite suddenly, America was in the war, and Paul had his orders to return to the American Army Medical Corps. We spent the little time we had left at a cottage in the country. And all the time I was trying to forget the one thing that had been preying on my mind ever since they told me at the hospital that... But I couldn't. And so finally, even though it was our last day together, I went up to London to do what I had always known someday I would have to do. It was late afternoon when I returned.
3: Who is it? Oh, darling, where on earth have you been?
1: I'm sorry I'm so late, Paul.
3: Never mind about being sorry. Come over here this instant. Give me a kiss. Want to know something?
1: What?
3: You're a heartless hussy going off and leaving me alone all day. Outlast it.
1: Do you think I'd have gone if it hadn't been important?
3: Now look, darling, I'm a doctor, too. I don't know what doctor you went to see this time, but none of us can perform miracles.
1: I don't believe in miracles, Paul, and I didn't go to London to see a doctor. I went to find out if we could adopt a child.
3: Adopt a child?
1: I know you've always been against the idea, Paul.
3: Darling, this is no time to go into a big, complicated thing like that. I've got to be on my way home by this time tomorrow.
1: It's not this time tomorrow I'm thinking about, Paul. It's all my life. If I can't have a child of my own, then I want to adopt one.
3: But Sheila, I
1: sort of halfway picked out one at the orphanage today.
3: What?
1: His parents were killed in an air raid, and oh, Paul, you've always wanted a boy.
3: I've wanted a son, yes. But adopting a child involves certain risks. There are fundamental laws of heredity.
1: Now you're being plain old-fashioned.
3: You can call it anything you like. It's out of the question.
1: Why? Give me one reason why.
3: You know the reasons as well as I do.
1: All I know is I'm a woman and I want a child.
3: Sheila, come here. Look at me. Maybe I'm old-fashioned or overcautious, but if we got a child that way, picked him out like something on a grocery shelf, you might feel he was your son, but he wouldn't be mine. And the son has to be for both of us, or not at all.
1: I stayed on in London for more than 6 months after Paul left. It was ghastly there for everyone. As for me, I lived in a fever of loneliness, worse than loneliness. Then my mother asked me down to the country to wait out the war with her. It was a summer evening when I took a crowded train from Paddington, and I sat alone in the compartment, numb with my hunger for Paul. You must understand, that day I wasn't myself. I wasn't accountable. You see, I had a double kind of loneliness. When the conductor opened my compartment door for other passengers, I didn't even look up at first.
4: Here we are, missus. Hold they shoot you?
5: Oh, thank you ever so much.
6: It's the window seat.
7: No, I want the window seat.
4: Now then, you two. I reckon the missus is going to want some of that fresh air for the little nipper.
1: Here, you can have my seat if you like. It doesn't make any difference to me.
5: Oh, it's very kind of you, miss, I'm sure.
6: Mum, I want to see the guards van.
5: Not now, Johnny.
6: But, Mum, you promised.
4: Missus, I'll let you know when we're near Reading Junction.
5: Thank you.
4: No trouble at all, missus.
5: I hope Mary's not taking up too much room on the seat, miss.
1: No, not at all.
6: Well, she's shoving and pushing me, Mum.
5: Now, Mary.
8: I'm not either. I just need more room than him.
5: Oh, now, stop. You just stop it. Mary, stop rummaging in my carry-all. There's nothing in it to eat. Oh, dear. Children can be such a trial. Now, wash. Now, hush. Yes, I know you're hungry.
1: Can I hold him for a minute?
5: Hey, what, miss?
1: Do you two like to look at pictures? Here's a magazine with all sorts of pictures about America.
6: Give it to you.
1: My husband sent it to me.
5: Oh, that's kind of you, miss, I'm sure. Now, thank the lady. Thank her.
6: Thank you, ma'am.
5: Well, that'll keep them quiet. A mother ought to be two people, that she ought.
1: I'll hold the baby while you fill his bottle.
5: Well, if it won't trouble you.
1: Oh, no. I don't mind. I sat there, scarcely breathing, looking down at the baby in my lap. It was as though I'd never felt warmth before. He stopped whimpering and looked up at me with very big brown eyes that seemed to hold recognition.
5: He's taken a real fancy to you, miss, and no mistake.
1: What's his name?
5: Jamie. It was his father's name. He was killed last week in a bomber over Germany.
1: Oh, I'm terribly sorry. But at least you have the children.
5: Oh, yes, miss. But sometimes, I don't know, sometimes I think it would be better if I didn't have this last one.
1: Oh, no, you can't mean that.
5: It's not easy, miss, with no man to provide. You said you're married, miss. Do you have any children?
1: No, I have no children. Yeah, babe.
5: You'd know if you had one, knowing all the things I won't be able to give him. I can't help thinking he'd be better off if I left him on someone's doorstep, so to speak. Someone well fixed, like you.
1: You'd regret it all your life.
5: But it's his life I'm thinking about when I say it. Of course, I'm not brave enough to do it. But I wish I was. Oh, well. If wishes was horses, as they say.
4: We're just pulling into Reading Junction, missus, if you still want to get that cup of tea.
5: Oh, thank you. Thank you, Johnny, Mary.
6: Come on, Mary. Mum's going to get us something to eat.
8: I want to see this page first.
1: Well, you can look at the magazine when you come back.
5: No, run along, Buff. I'll be on. Wait for me outside.
6: All right, Mum. Come on, lady.
8: Wait till I get my coat.
5: I'll take Jamie now, miss.
1: I'm going to sit right here. Why don't I hold him till you come back?
5: I wouldn't want to bother you.
1: Oh, it's no bother at all.
5: Well, you won't have any trouble with him. He's always been a good baby.
6: Mom, come on,
5: I'm coming, I'll wait. If you're sure, miss. Quite sure?
1: Oh, yes, I'm quite sure. Maybe you'll say what I did was wicked, that she didn't tell me to take her child. But I know she did. She made her decision and I made mine. After a few minutes, I got up and carried the baby down the corridor. I was trembling so I was afraid I'd drop him. I managed to get off the train and made my way across the crowded platform. It was nearly time for the train to pull out.
4: Hurry up now, train's leaving.
1: Then I saw the woman and her two older children coming toward me. I stepped behind a post.
6: Oh, she's a pig. Mary's a wicked pig. Too bad. No,
1: I stood there and watched the three climb onto the train. Then he began to move. And it was the brakes or a train whistle. If only I hadn't imagined it was something else. Above the racket of the train, it sounded like a woman screaming.

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1: Hello. Oh, it's you again, Tom. 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
4: I can't file for your divorce, Mrs. Morrison, until you and your husband turn the child over to the British consul.
5: My husband doesn't know.
4: He thinks it's his child.
5: He suspects something's wrong, but...
4: Oh, well, then make a clean breast of it. Tell him.
5: Oh, no, you mustn't. He mustn't ever know. He'll kill me, or Jamie, or both of us.
4: How on earth did you make your husband believe?
5: That was easy. I figured it all out on the way to Mother's. I took a bus at Reading Junction, then another train. It was almost midnight when I got home and let myself in the front door. Mother was waiting up.
6: Is that you, Sheila?
5: Yes, Mother.
6: Oh, you've had me worried. Sheila.
5: Is the fire still lit in the kitchen, Mum?
6: Yes.
5: But don't ask questions now, please. He's hungry. I'm going to heat him up some milk.
6: Whose baby is it?
5: He's mine now.
6: What do you mean, Sheila? Was he?
5: I don't know. Here, hold him while I get the milk.
6: Oh, shh, baby, shh. You mean you've adopted him?
5: I stole him.
6: Sheila.
5: I don't ask you to understand, Mother. I only ask you to help me. Because I'm your child and because I can't ever have a child of my own.
6: But Paul won't let you keep this child.
5: If he thinks it's his own, he will.
6: Oh, look, the poor little mite's starving.
5: Yes. It may be years before the war's over and I see Paul again. He'll look forward to seeing his son.
6: But he's bound to ask where his son was born.
5: He was born here.
6: But there are records of such things, Sheila. The date, the place, the parents, the doctor.
5: I know. Mother, telephone Dr. Lucas.
6: Dr. Lucas? Why, he's a charlatan. He's not even a real doctor.
5: Oh, does that matter? He's greedy, and that's the kind of man I need. Tell him I want to see him tomorrow. Because tomorrow, my son Jamie will be born. That night, before I went to bed, I cabled Paul at his last APO address. Why haven't you answered my letters? Or don't you like my news? His answering cable came in the morning. What letters? What news? We'll phone. It was going to be easy. Paul had traveled so much. New York, Baltimore, 3 months in the Pacific. It would be easy to make him believe that some of his mail had gone astray. I waited all day for Paul's call and for Dr. Lucas. That miserable little man took his time about it.
7: Ah, Mrs. Morrison, I'm late, but your mother assured me no one was ill.
5: No, it's about my son.
7: Why, I didn't hear that you
5: had having difficulties about his birth record. I've lost the certificate and I need a duplicate.
7: Why, Mrs. Morrison, I'm sure if you write
5: As a matter of fact, I want the record changed.
7: Changed?
5: I want the certificate to say that he was born here today.
7: Mrs. Morrison.
5: It can be done, can't it?
7: It's rather difficult.
5: You mean it's expensive?
7: Yes, very expensive. There's the risk to a doctor's reputation.
5: How much?
7: £1,000.
5: All right.
7: No, I'm afraid it will have to be £1,200.
5: All right, but that's all I can pay. Here, you can write it out under this lamp.
7: One moment, I'll find the form. Yes, here it is.
5: He's the son of Mr. and Mrs. Paul Morrison. Excuse me, please. Yes?
3: Go ahead, Major Morrison.
8: Hello? Hello, Sheila.
5: Paul! Paul, darling! Where are you?
8: India. I turned the whole army inside out to get a priority. Can you hear me all right?
5: Fine. But, darling, why didn't you answer my letters?
8: Well, I answered every one I got.
5: Then the important ones got lost or something. You haven't heard the news?
8: What news?
5: You're going to be a father, Paul. Did you hear me, Paul?
8: Yes. But, Sheila, that seems impossible.
5: But it's happened all the same. Any day now, you'll have a son and heir.
8: Oh, you've made up your mind. It's going to be a boy, eh?
5: That's what you want, isn't it?
8: Yes, it's what I want. But it seems like a miracle. I was dead certain that I...
7: Something wrong, Mrs. Morrison?
5: I was cut off. Operator! Operator!
3: Yes?
5: Operator, I was cut off. It was a call from India.
3: Didn't you hang up?
5: Certainly not. I was cut off.
3: Well, I'll try to get your party back.
5: Yes, try. But it's all right if you don't.
7: What is the name of your son, Mrs. Morrison?
5: Jamie. Jamie Morrison.
7: Jamie Morrison, born July 3rd, 1942. You know, Mrs. Morrison, heredity is tricky.
5: There's nothing wrong with my son's heredity.
7: And then there's always the danger of being found out, as long as anyone knows beside yourself.
5: At first, some nights I'd dreamed that Jamie's mother had come to fetch Jamie. But that was only at first. I buried my guilt, buried it deep. 4 years went by. Then the war was over, and Jamie and I sailed to join Paul in America. The day I arrived in New York, I may have been nervous, but I was sure at last of happiness, as sure as I'd ever been in my life. Oh, Paul. Paul, darling.
9: My dear. Oh, I've never seen you look better, darling. Motherhood suits you.
10: Is that my daddy?
5: Yes, Jamie.
9: Well, how do you do, James?
10: My name isn't James. It's Jamie.
9: Jamie?
5: Yes, I've always called him that. I don't know why. It's a kind of nickname, I suppose.
9: Well, from now on, we'd better settle for James. We Morrisons never appreciated nicknames. Funny about his eyes.
5: His eyes?
9: I've got to look up my Mendel. Can two blue-eyed people have a brown-eyed child?
5: They must. We did, no matter what Mendel says.
9: Well, he's positively the first Morrison with brown eyes. But why not? He's the miracle kid.
5: The miracle kid. Blue eyes. Brown eyes. I rolled the phrases around my mind, hunting their real meaning. I was oversensitive, of course, but from the first day I felt that Paul was hostile to Jamie.
9: Where's my miracle kid?
5: He's taking his nap. What do you want with him?
9: I'm driving down to the rifle range with a friend. I thought I'd take James along.
5: Oh, but he's too young, Paul.
9: Too young for what?
5: To play with guns.
9: Oh, that's just why I want to take him along. The sooner he knows how to handle guns, the better off he'll be.
10: Mommy, where are you, Mommy?
5: Here I am, Jamie.
10: Mommy, I fell off.
5: Oh, darling, what's happened?
10: I fell off the horse. He went too fast and jumped around, and I fell off and hurt my knee.
9: Yeah, I brought the iodine. He's more scared than hurt.
5: Oh, not iodine. Use peroxide. It won't sting. I told you he was too young to ride.
9: Oh, it was a gentle horse. Jamie lost the seat when it started to trot, that's all. We'll do better next time, won't we, kid?
10: I guess so, Daddy.
5: There won't be a next time.
9: Yes, there will be, Sheila.
5: Jamie, go up to Mother's room. I'll be along in a minute to fix your knee.
10: All right, Mommy.
5: There's candy in my bureau. You know where.
10: Yes, Mommy. I know.
5: Paul, what are you trying to do?
9: I'm trying to make my son like my son.
5: He's my son, too, you know.
9: What you're doing to him, Sheila, he's not anybody's son. He's a zombie. I swear I'd rather see him dead than what you want him to be.
5: I suppose it was then that I first realized what I would have to do. That someday soon, I'd have to get Jamie away from Paul. I was frightened. I even began to carry a gun in my bag, and I began to make plans. I'd start again, build a new life for myself and my son. Then yesterday, I knew that I'd have to hurry, that I couldn't postpone my decision any longer. I found out when Paul came home from the hospital. He came directly to my room.
9: Ah, there you are. I want to tell you something, Sheila.
5: What is it? What's happened?
9: A big day at the conference.
5: Oh, you mean the medical conference?
9: Yeah, a psychiatrist from Chicago named Drake read a paper on psychosomatic medicine. Terrific. And then there was a curious report on euthanasia. You know, mercy killing. Interesting, but extreme.
5: In what way?
9: Well, the doctor delivering the report favors not only the mercy killing of incurables, he advocates weeding out and purifying the race by studying heredity and eliminating those whose heredity is questionable. Real crackpot.
5: Horrible.
9: Sheila, while his report was going on, though, I began to wonder about you and Jamie.
5: About me and Jamie?
9: Yes. I wanted to ask you, is there something about Jamie's heredity that you don't want me to know?
5: Then I understood. The danger was real and now. For myself, but mostly for Jamie. Paul was playing with me like a cat plays with a mouse. This talk about mercy killing, heredity, this subtle, cruel talk, threatening me with Jamie's death, announcing in advance the mercy killing of a child who is inferior because he isn't a Morrison. That's why I've come to you, Mr. Ballou. I can't risk Paul's getting custody. I have to take Jamie away first, far away where Paul can't reach him, and then get a divorce.
4: Mm-hmm.
5: I want you to tell me where it's safest for us to go and get the papers I need.
4: Mrs. Morrison, I promised that whatever you told me would be confidential. I'm sorry I made that promise. If I hadn't, I'd go to Dr. Morrison and tell him that his wife carries a heavy load of guilt. A very heavy load. And it's coloring everything she does.
5: You think I'm insane?
4: I think you have dangerous delusions.
5: And you won't help me?
4: I can't, Mrs. Morrison. A psychiatrist might help you, but only if you go to him now before it's too late.
6: To the hospital. Dr. Morrison said for you to come right away.
5: What is it, Elsa? What's happened?
6: It's the little boy.
5: Jamie!
6: He got hold of one of his daddy's guns.
5: He's done it. He's killed Jamie.
6: Jamie was playing with it and it went off and it was pointed right at itself. He's hurt bad.
5: Take my blood, Paul. Take it. I'll do anything.
9: Sheila, get hold of yourself. You're hysterical. We have to know his blood type first. The lab should be calling back any minute.
5: Paul, I'd rather you didn't operate. Ask Dr. McDonald.
9: Well, this isn't McDonald's kind of a case. Don't you trust me, Sheila?
5: I thought you might be too nervous being his father.
9: Am I, Sheila?
5: What?
9: Am I his father, Sheila? Dr. Morrison speaking. All right. It's the lab. Hello? Yes, Brooks. It's what? You're absolutely sure? You checked twice? I see. Yes, thank you. He gave the results of the blood test.
5: Paul.
9: We can't use your blood, Sheila.
5: You know from the blood test?
11: Yes, Dr. Morrison?
9: Get the boy ready for operation. I'll start immediately.
11: Yes, Doctor.
9: Know what, Sheila? No, don't tell me. All I know is that your blood is type A and mine is type A and James is type B. Wait here, Sheila.
5: Don't do it, Paul.
9: Do what?
5: I won't let you operate. I won't. I won't. Get Dr. McDonald. Or I'll kill you.
9: You're out of your mind. You can't shoot that gun.
5: I can and I will before I let you touch Jamie. Now that you know he's not your son...
9: I've always known it.
5: You're lying.
9: From the first moment I saw him. It's a proven medical fact. Two blue-eyed people cannot have a brown-eyed child.
5: And all your cruelty was deliberate.
9: At first, I thought you'd been unfaithful. That Jamie was your son and another man was his father. But the blood proves he's not yours either. You adopted him.
5: I stole him, and I'm not going to lose him now.
11: We're all ready, Dr. Morrison.
9: Thank you. Wait here, Sheila.
5: Paul, I warned you.
11: Mrs. Morrison, don't!
5: He fell like a sack of dry leaves, and liquid the color of dark grapes seeped through and spread slowly across the front of his surgeon's jacket. Then people came and dragged me away. I've seen no one since except those who guard me. And my lawyer, Mr. Ballou, who came to tell me that Paul was dead and that Jamie would live. The operation was performed successfully by Dr. McDonald. Then Mr. Ballou began to talk about how to defend me against the charge of murder. Why not tell them the truth?
4: Let me tell you the truth, Mrs. Morrison. After you shot Dr. Morrison, he could have lived. He had to choose between his life and Jamie's.
5: What could he do for Jamie?
4: The bullet had lodged in Jamie's brain. It would take hours to find a brain specialist as good as Dr. Morrison.
5: But he didn't operate?
4: He ordered them to take him to the operating room. Then for an hour and a half, he stood at Dr. McDonald's elbow, directing every move of his scalpel. When the operation was over, Dr. Morrison was dying. But Jamie would live.
5: And so, in my defense, Mr. Ballou intends to plead insanity. But I wasn't insane then. Nor am I now, I know that. I'm merely a selfish woman. Everything I did for myself, not for Jamie. I can see that now. But Paul gave his life for his son. And no matter what happens to him now, Jamie had a father.

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3: It's been a great pleasure to appear with this fine cast on Suspense. It's a program I've always enjoyed hearing, and I'm looking forward to next week's story, in which that rising young star, Burt Lancaster, appears. It's another gripping study in...
2: Suspense.
0: Madeline Carroll appeared through the courtesy of 20th Century Fox, whose current production is The Luck of the Irish, starring Anne Baxter and Tyrone Power. Tonight's Suspense play was written by Pamela Wilcox, with music composed by Lucian Morawick, and conducted by Lud Gluskin. The entire production was under the direction of Anton M. Leder. In the coming weeks, Suspense will present such stars as Gregory Peck, Edward G. Robinson, John Garfield, and others. 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And next Thursday, same time, hear Burt Lancaster.
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0: In just a moment, Autolite presents Suspense with Herbert Marshall. 'Twas the night before Christmas, and in Santa Claus' sleigh, the electrical system was plenty okay. The ignition was perfect, worked like a dream, and the sleigh ran so smooth it made Santa beam.
1: What was Santa's secret, Arno?
0: I heard him exclaim as he drove out of sight, "It's no secret at all. It's just Autolite."
1: Now, Arno.
0: You see, Hap, with all the kids in the world depending on old Saint Nick Christmas Eve, he plays safe by replacing old or worn-out parts in his Autolite-equipped car, sleigh, with Autolite original factory parts. 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

0: 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Starring tonight, Mr. Herbert Marshall in Anton Lieder's production of John Collier's Holiday Story. A tale well calculated to keep you in suspense.
1: Jingle bells. Jingle all the way. Oh, what fun. Just arrived in a one-horse open shay. Oh, jingle bells.
2: Yes, my dear.
3: What on earth are you doing down here in cellar?
1: Why, just doing a little digging.
3: And why, may I ask, have you chosen this day of all days to dig up the cellar floor?
1: Well, I thought as the weather's been so damp, this would be a good time to plant that little devil's garden I told you about.
3: Devil's garden? Whatever nonsense is that?
1: Well, that was my little joke about it. You see, I've managed to get hold of the spores of several unclassified wild orchids.
3: Oh.
1: In their wild state, they bloom under damp masses of leaf mold. The Araucanian Indians call them devil flowers because they appear to bloom under the ground.
3: Well, I'm sure the Araucanian Indians will be very interested if you succeed in growing these ridiculous flowers under the cellar floor. Whom else it will interest, I can't imagine. Ooh, what's that terrible smell?
1: That's the leaf mold. Chemically identical with the earth.

0: blanket they grow under in the wild state. I suppose I should line the pit with concrete so as to prevent seepage from this foreign soil, but I don't suppose there'll be much time for it now, and I do want to get these started before we close the house.
1: There certainly will not be time for it. Do you realize that we're sailing for America a week from today, and you've made no arrangements whatever? Unless you call digging a hole in the cellar making arrangements. I certainly don't. Devil's garden, indeed. Sometimes I think you're going soft in the head, Wilfred.
0: I suppose it is inconsiderate of me. You see, I've been wanting to try this experiment for a long, long time, but what with my lectures and seminars at the university, there never seemed to be time.
1: Well, there certainly isn't any time for it now. I suppose you've forgotten I made an appointment for you at the barber's this afternoon.
0: Oh, no. But, must I shave off my beard, Hermione?
1: I thought we'd been through all that. Of course you must. They don't wear beards in America. Go get your jacket on and do as I tell you.
0: Yes, Hermione.
1: And don't forget to take your umbrella. It looks like rain.
0: Yes, Hermione.
1: Oh, don't look so put upon, Wilfred.
0: No,
1: Someone has to plan things in this house, or you'd never even get to the university in time for your lectures, much less make arrangements for a trip to America.
0: Oh, I know. But what about my specimens?
1: There'll be plenty of time to plant your precious devil's garden when we get home from America. We're not going to be gone forever, you know. We'll be back here for the holidays.
0: Oh, yes, of course, back for the holidays. I'd forgotten.
1: Well, try to remember it. And if you can't do that, just do as I tell you. I've been making the plans in this house for 20 years, and if there's any digging to be done, I'll manage that as well. You understand, Wilfred?
0: Yes, Hermione.
1: Good. You have just 20 minutes to clean up this mess down here and keep your appointment at the barber's. And when you finish there, I want you to come straight home.
0: Oh, I wanted to stop and pick up some books I ordered.
1: Well, all right. But don't loiter the whole afternoon browsing over those old books the way you usually do. Now hurry and clear up this rubbish. Get rid of that smelly stuff. And no more digging, mind you.
0: Yes, Hermione. Yes, Hermione. How many years have it been since I've been saying that? 10 years? 15? 20? Clear up the rubbish. Yes, Hermione. Don't forget your umbrella. Yes, Hermione. Do this, do that. Yes, Hermione. Yes, yes. How much longer can I stand this?
2: Good evening, sir.
0: Good evening, Miss Markham.
2: Why, it is Professor Carpenter, isn't it?
0: Oh, you like me better this way?
2: Oh, you look ever so much younger without the beard. 20 years, at least.
0: 20 years.
2: You'll be glad to know those books you ordered have finally arrived.
0: Books?
2: A phytotomy of phalloid gametophytes and coniferous shrubs of North America. Those are the ones you ordered, aren't they?
0: Yes, thank you. You're very kind, Miss Markham.
2: Why kind, Professor Carpenter?
0: Not many young ladies in bookshops would go out of their way to look up rare books for an old professor of botany.
2: Why, you're not old, Professor Carpenter. Really, you look... And besides, I adore botany. It's my particular hobby.
0: Oh, really?
2: Yes.
0: You never told me that before, Miss Markham.
2: I was afraid to. You were so imposing with the beard and all.
0: Miss Markham.
2: Yes?
0: Forgive me if this sounds foolish, but I feel that shaving off my beard is the most important thing I've done for 20 years.
2: Oh, it is. I'm sure it is. I'm ashamed that I've been so distant with you all this time. Oh, there were times when I almost spoke up. Times when you came in here, tired after a day with your students at the university. You seemed so alone, the way I'm alone in the world. I'd like to have asked you to stay a while and talk with me. But some way or other, I wound up by giving you your change and letting you go on your way.
0: You say you're all alone in the world?
2: Since my father died.
0: Did you never think of marrying?
2: My father was a very remarkable man. I never found anyone who seemed to measure up to what he led me to expect of men.
0: Miss Markham.
2: It's been so long since anyone called me by my first name. I'd like you to, if you want to. It's Marion.
0: Marion.
2: And yours?
0: Wilfred.
2: Oh, how long have you been alone, Wilfred?
0: Alone?
2: Oh, I knew you were a widower, of course, the first time I saw you.
0: A widower?
2: I can always tell. There's a certain sadness in a man's eyes, a sweet sadness, I think, when he's been married and then...
0: A widower. I never thought of it in quite that way.
2: But perhaps I shouldn't be talking like this, but I've often wondered what she must have been like. Your wife, I mean.
0: Hermione?
2: Was that her name?
0: Yes, Hermione. Not an easy woman to forget. Very strong, always managing things. The house, my wardrobe, my friends. When we dined at a restaurant, she even ordered my food. She was always managing things. You might say she... Yes, she managed herself to death.
2: Poor woman. She must have loved you very much. But she needn't have put herself out so. It's plain to see you don't need things managed for you.
0: Is that so?
2: You need companionship, I think. Someone sympathetic with your work. But the last thing on earth you need is a manager.
0: How well you put it. The last thing on earth.

0: Well, at last. You certainly took long enough about it. What are you looking so pleased about?
1: Oh, I don't know, Hermione. Getting rid of the beard, perhaps. I feel 20 years younger.
0: Oh, you look even smaller. Your face looks triangular or something. I'd forgotten your chin was so weak. But never mind that. You can grow it back soon enough after the holidays. Where are you going?
1: Down in the cellar.
0: Oh.
1: I just bought this electric lantern and I thought I'd put it away down there.
0: Now, whatever possessed you to buy a thing like that?
1: I don't know. I rather like this lantern. Might come in handy. Who knows?
0: Now, Wilfred, don't start digging down there again. I've 100 things to do putting the house in order before we leave. I want you to carry these boxes upstairs for me.
1: Yes, Hermione.
0: And if you are going down to the cellar, take this along and stuff it into the furnace.
1: Well, this is my old bathrobe. I may need it.
0: Nonsense. I bought you a new one. Get rid of it. And don't start pottering down there with that devil's garden or whatever you call it.
1: I'm through digging, my dear. I think the pit is quite deep enough now for my devil's garden. It would all have to be carefully planned, of course. Just as carefully planned as Hermione was planning the trip to America. We both went about our arrangements as the days passed. I spent all the time I could with Marion, and finally she consented. And then it was the last day, the big day. The day we were to sail for America.
0: Operator? Operator, are you there? I'm still waiting on that call to Salisbury. Well, put them on quickly. Hello? Is this Paul Holt and Sons? It's Mrs. Wilfred Carpenter. Did you receive my letter? Good. Now remember, we'll be back for the holidays and I want the job done without fail. What's that? Oh, no, I'm sure he doesn't suspect anything. Send the bill to me in New York as I instructed you, addressed in my name, of course. Oh, yes, I've already put them in the mail. You'll get them tomorrow. Thank you. Thank you so much. Oh, here you are, Wilfred. Where have you been?
1: Backstairs. I dismissed the servants.
0: Dismissed the servants? But I've asked some friends of mine into a farewell tea. Go and tell them it's a mistake.
1: I'm afraid it's too late now. They've packed and gone.
0: You have messed things up properly. How many times have I told you to leave things to me? I make the plans around here.
1: Yes, Hermione.
0: You'll have to do better than this when I plan the trip home, or we'll never in the world be back here for the holidays.
1: Back here for the holidays, back here for the holidays. Must you keep saying that?
0: Why not? We are coming back for the holidays, aren't we?
1: Well, supposing I were offered a professorship in one of those wealthy American universities.
0: Nonsense. Americans care nothing for botany.
1: Luther Burbank was an American.
0: That's different. What have you ever done except muck around in the dirt with a lot of roots and tubers?
1: Well, they asked me to lecture. That means something.
0: Of course they ask you to lecture. Americans will pay to hear any foreigner deliver a lecture. Once. Now, there's no use getting yourself in a state about this, Wilfred. No doubt this extra money will come in very handy when we arrive back for the...
1: For the holidays.
0: Precisely. And it's no good your making a joke of it. Heaven knows where you'd be today if I hadn't got a sense of time.
1: Yes, my dear Hermione.
0: And as you've been so foolish as to dismiss the servants, you may empty the ashtrays and straighten up this room while we're waiting for the guests to arrive. I'm going upstairs to change. Call me when they get here.
1: Yes, Hermione. Marion, it's Wilfred. No, my darling, nothing's wrong. My plans are the same, and yes, you've changed. No, we'll meet in New York and be married there. I'll explain why later. You'll have to trust me. Yes, my darling.
0: Wilfred?
1: Sorry, I can't talk any longer. Yes, I'll meet you in New York without fail. Until then, my darling.
0: Phone just now?
1: Yes, Hermione.
0: Whoever was it?
1: Freddie Sinclair.
0: Didn't I hear you say something about meeting somebody in New York?
1: Oh, yes. Old Freddie said he might possibly get over there before we leave. I said, of course, we'd meet him there if he did decide to go.
0: Seems very peculiar. Then all of your friends are peculiar.
1: Yes, Hermione.
0: And just look at your jacket. Have you been digging in that cellar again?
1: Yes, Hermione.
0: Well, there's no need for it. You can't possibly get that devil's garden thing finished. Go and change your clothes before the guests arrive.
1: Yes,
0: Hermione. Oh, never mind. I see somebody coming up the walk now. Go and let them in.
1: Yes, Hermione.
0: Wilfred.
1: Yes, my dear.
0: Look out the window. There's Professor and Mrs. Goodenough, but who's that with them?
1: Why, it's...
0: Precisely. Freddy Sinclair. Peculiar, you should have been talking to him on the phone not 3 minutes ago, and now here he is.
1: Yes, isn't it? But then, as you say, Hermione, all my friends are peculiar.
0: Not half so peculiar as you. Digging in the cellar an hour before we leave for America. Just look at yourself. And now that I think of it...
1: Yes, Hermione?
0: Oh, never mind. Go and let them in.
1: No, you were going to ask me something. The hole I'm digging in the cellar.
0: Oh, good heavens, stop rolling your eyes about that way. One would think you were digging a grave down there instead of a storage bin.
1: Yes, Hermione.
0: What's that?
1: I said yes, Hermione.
0: Oh, bother, open the door and stop saying yes, Hermione.
1: I think, my dear, I've said it for the last time.
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2: And now, Autolite brings back to our Hollywood soundstage Mr. Herbert Marshall, starring in a gripping tale well calculated to keep you in.

0: back for the holidays. Hermione was so positive we would be back for the holidays. That last afternoon, pouring tea for a few friends who had come in to say last-minute farewells, she kept reiterating it.
1: Now, mind you, Hermione, don't let those Americans lure your husband with one of their fat university jobs. We absolutely must have you with us for the holidays.
2: He will be back, I promise.
0: Good. It's not absolutely certain, of course.
2: Wilfred, what do you mean it's not certain? Of course it's certain.
3: After all, Wilfred, old boy, you've contracted to lecture for only 2 months.
0: That's right. But then, of course, anything may happen.
2: Oh, Wilfred adores being unpredictable. Now, what other man would decide, the very day, mind you, before leaving for America, to dig a great hole in the floor of the cellar?
1: In the cellar?
2: Yes, he's going to put some unclassified wild orchids down there. A devil's garden, if you please.
1: Oh, my God.
2: Sounds so mysterious.
1: Oh, my God.
2: That's Wilfred, though. It's really quite simple, once you find out what he's up to. Now, take that telephone call he put through to you a few minutes before you arrive, Freddy.
3: To me?
2: Of course. Wilfred wanted to surprise me about your plan to meet us in New York next month. Wasn't that why he called? To ask you not to mention it?
3: But, my dear Hermione, Wilfred couldn't possibly have telephoned me within the past hour. I've been walking in the park since 3.
2: He didn't telephone you?
3: How could he? And as for my going to America...
0: No, come, Freddy, you may as well own up. Hermione has found me out again.
3: But, Wilfred, old chap, I really don't...
2: You see what a poor liar Wilfred makes. He's as red as a beetroot.
1: Aren't you ashamed of yourself, Professor, stringing poor Hermione along like that? And as for you, Freddy, I'm furious. You said nothing to us about going to America.
3: But look here, old girl. I've been trying to tell everyone here...
2: Oh, stuff and nonsense. The game's gone on long enough. Besides, we must start getting ready. It was marvelous of all of you to come in to say goodbye. And don't worry about Wilfred's little jokes. I will bring him back for the holidays. You may rely on it.
0: They all believed her. For years she'd been promising me for dinner parties, garden parties, committees. And the promises had always been kept. This time they wouldn't be. I'd seen to that. The servants were gone for good. The farewells all said. I had timed to the minute how long it would take to fill in the hole in the cellar. My devil's garden. Upstairs in the bedroom, I undressed, folded my clothes over a chair, put on my old bathrobe. Then I opened the door into Hermione's room. Hermione, have you a moment to spare?
2: Of course, dear. I'm just finished.
0: Then come in here for a moment. There's something rather extraordinary here.
2: Oh, good heavens, Wilfred. What are you lounging about in that filthy old bathrobe for? I told you to put it into the furnace.
0: I'll do it today. Yes, I really will. I promise.
2: Well, high time. Now, what is it you want to show me?
0: It is in the bathroom here. Just look. Who in the world is supposed to drop a gold chain down the bathtub drain?
2: Nobody has, of course. Nobody wears such a thing.
0: Then what's it doing there?
2: Well, I don't see anything.
0: Here. I'll hold this flashlight for you. If you lean right over, you can see it shining deep down.
2: Such a lot of nonsense. Just as we're... Well, I don't see it, Wilfred.
0: Go on looking, Hermione. In just a moment...
2: Wilfred, I absolutely refuse... Wilfred, what are you doing? Take your hands off my neck!
0: I will, Hermione, just as soon as I finish the arrangements for my trip to America.
2: What are you talking about?
0: You thought you were the only one who could plan things, didn't you, Hermione? Well, I've been making some plans of my own this past week. In exactly 1 minute and 45 seconds, you'll be dead.
2: What?
0: You see, I planned it very accurately.
2: You'll never get away with it.
0: I thought you'd say that, Hermione, but I will get away with it. You won't mind the smell of the leaf mold down in the cellar when I take you down there today.
2: Oh.
0: Yes, that's where you're going, Hermione. Into my devil's garden that annoyed you so much.
2: My friends, they all expect me back for the holidays. And if I don't come back, they'll start asking questions.
0: No, they won't. No, because you'll write them letters, Hermione, on the typewriter, as you always do. They'll be signed H in that neat, cryptic way you always sign your notes to your friends.
2: Oh, let me up now.
0: No.
2: It won't work, Wilfred. You were never any good at planning things.
0: Ah, but I've changed. I've learned from watching you all these years.
2: The lecture people in America... They'll be expecting you to travel with your wife.
0: I will be traveling with my wife, but not my present wife, Hermione.
2: What?
0: Fortunately, they've never met you. I'll write a few letters home for you, then fewer and fewer. I might even come back alone in a year or two and sell the place, say you died in America. Nobody will ever suspect that you're lying under the floor of the cellar in this very house.
2: Wilfred, it won't work, I tell you. That pit you dug in the cellar...
0: I can assure you, my dear Hermione, it will serve its purpose well.
2: Wilfred, you must...
0: Sorry, my dear, I've got to get this done according to plan. You have just 5 seconds to say your prayers.
2: Wilfred, you must listen!

0: Oh, steward.
1: Yes, sir?
0: My wife is indisposed. She'll be taking her meals in our stateroom.
1: For the whole voyage?
0: Yes, for the whole voyage.
1: Well, I trust your wife is feeling better this morning, Professor Carpenter.
0: A little, yes, thank you. Not yet well enough to leave her cabin.
1: Oh, I'm sorry. Oh, by the way, here's a copy of the radiogram you sent for your wife last evening.
0: Oh, thank you. I'll just check it over. But look here.
1: What is it? Did the typist make a mistake?
0: No. No, nothing important. She can correct it later. For a moment, I had a feeling that Hermione had been leaning over my shoulder again, correcting what I had written, as she always did. I had written a radiogram to Professor Goodenough and his wife. Have not been out of cabin the whole beastly trip. Wilfred well. Doubt will be back for the holidays. The copy read, no doubt will be back for the holidays. Exactly what Hermione would have written. Well, the rest of the voyage was uneventful. And Marion and I met in New York just as I had planned. Just as I had planned.

0: Professor and Mrs. Carpenter, we have reservations, I believe.
1: Oh, yes. We've been expecting you, sir. Boy?
2: Yes, sir?
1: Take Professor and Mrs. Carpenter's luggage up to their suite. You know, Mrs. Carpenter, you're quite a surprise.
3: Huh?
1: The letter reserving the rooms was so thorough. I was expecting an older, more forbidding sort of person, frankly, ma'am.
3: Oh, no. As a matter of fact, we are just married. Huh? But my letter reserving the room?
0: I wrote the letter, my dear, and signed it, Mrs. Wilfred Carpenter, just as a joke.
3: What a cunning old fox you are, Wilfred.
0: Not that I think, but I am, rather.
1: Oh, I almost forgot. A letter for you, Mrs. Carpenter.
3: That's peculiar. I wonder who on earth...
0: Well, we'll find out in good time, honey. Come along. We're keeping the boy waiting.

0: Mm-hmm. Ah, nothing like a cold, brisk shower to put a man to rights.
1: Wilfred, this letter...
0: Oh, yes, letter. Darling, dry my hair, will you?
1: Yes, dear. It seems to be a bill of some sort from a building contractor in Salisbury.
0: Oh, that's wonderful.
1: Oh, bother, dry your own hair.
0: Thank you, Miss. Let's see this bill or whatever it is. Yeah.
1: It's very puzzling, Wilfred. You were a widower, weren't you? I mean, Hermione isn't still alive.
0: Oh, good heavens, no. Let's have that.
1: Yeah.
0: Mm-hmm. Dear madam, that's a good one. This is to acknowledge your order, together with the keys to your house in Launceston Place. Our men had no difficulty in finding the place where your husband had begun the excavation in the cellar. But apparently he changed his mind at the last moment and filled it in again.
1: What is it, Wilfred?
0: Our men will begin digging tomorrow. You may rest assured that it will be a professional job and will be completed in ample time for your surprise Christmas present to your husband. We are happy to be conspirators with you in this thoughtful gesture and hope that Professor Carpenter will be pleased at the results of our work that he so quaintly calls his Devil's Garden. Very truly yours, Paul Holt and Sons Contractors.
1: Well, what does it mean, Wilfred?
0: It means that Hermione was right. I will be back for the holidays. Back for the holidays. Back for the holidays! Back for the holidays! Back for the holidays!

0: Thank you, Herbert Marshall, for a splendid performance. Mr. Marshall will return in just a moment.
1: Jingle bells, jingle bells, jingle through the snow. 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
0: And now, here again is Mr. Herbert Marshall.
4: It has been a pleasure to appear tonight on Suspense, and it is my pleasure to extend to all of you, for Autolite, Tony Leader, and his Suspense cast and crew, and myself, best wishes for the holiday season. 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
0: Suspense!
2: Herbert Marshall will soon be seen with Margaret O'Brien in the Metro-Goldwyn-Mayer production of The Secret Garden. Tonight's suspense play was dramatized by Robert Tallman from a story by John Collier. Music was composed by Lucian Morawek and conducted by Lud Bluskin. The entire production was under the direction of Anton M. Leader. In the coming weeks, Suspense will present such stars as Ethel Barrymore, Dana Andrews, Robert Montgomery, Danny Kaye, and many others. 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
14: 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For friendly entertaining, for delightful dining. Yes, right now, a glassful would be very pleasant as Roma Wines bring you Susan Peters in a remarkable tale of... Suspense!
16: It was on the train that I first met Patrice. It was all over and done with, and I was on my way back to San Francisco. Not that I cared much just then where I was going, but at least I had friends in San Francisco, and it would be easier there as long as I had to start out from scratch again anyway. She was one of those friendly, trusting, wide-eyed girls who give you their life history at the drop of a hat. Besides, she was happy. She wanted to talk. She was a bride.
17: My, that was a good dinner. Do you think I'll ever be able to cook a meal like that, Hugh?
18: You can't do better than that. It's the divorce courts for you, young lady.
17: Why, Mr. Hazard, I thought it was a wonderful dinner. And thank you.
18: Oh, forget it. Nice to have you with us.
17: Hugh, I think I'll step into the ladies' lounge here and do a little primping. I always feel so messy on these trays.
18: Okay, I'll meet you back in our seats.
17: You want to come with me, Helen?
16: All right, yes.
17: Well, tomorrow when we arrive, the worst will be over. Hugh says I'm silly, but I can't help being nervous.
16: Nervous?
17: About meeting his people. His brother and his mother, that is. His dad is dead. They're terribly wealthy, I guess. I suppose I'm a snob. That shouldn't make any difference, should it?
16: It's nice, though. Oh, but they'll like you, don't you worry.
17: But sometimes I'm afraid they'll expect that nothing less than a raving beauty is good enough for their Hugh. And I know I'm not that.
16: Well, don't they even know what you look like?
17: Not even a picture. Isn't that awful? But you see, we were married in Europe. We were both working for UNRWA. And then we had a chance to get a boat right back home the next day. And all we had time to do was to send them a cable. And now I'm scared to death.
16: Does your own family live in California?
17: Oh, I don't have any family.
16: Oh, I'm sorry.
17: Oh, that's all right. It was a long time ago. Oh, would you mind holding my ring while I wash? I have such a horror of losing it. It slipped down a drain in Paris once, and they had to take out the whole pipe to get it back.
16: Oh, it's a lovely ring.
17: Isn't it? I told you we shouldn't spend so much money on a ring. But you know how men are sometimes. Oh, let's see what it says on the inside.
16: Hugh and Patrice. That's nice.
17: Try it on if you want to.
16: Isn't it supposed to be bad luck? I mean to take your ring off.
17: Bad luck? I couldn't have bad luck. Oh, why? Why, this road is rough.

0: At first it seemed as though everything was white. White ceiling, white porcelain things around me, white uniform bending over me, the white coverlet on the bed. My hands lying there, pale and white too. Then I saw a ring on the third finger of my left hand. I brought it up before my eyes. Things began to come back again.
1: Well, how are you feeling now?
0: How long have I been here?
1: Almost 2 days.
0: What happened to who?
1: There
0: was another girl. I was talking to another girl, and then... Is she all right?
1: Did you know her very well?
0: Just on the train. Is she all right?
1: No.
0: She's dead?
1: Yes.
0: Oh.
1: Is there anyone else you want to ask about?
0: What happened to...
1: To him?
0: Yes.
1: You're going to have to be a very brave girl. Can you be?
0: Yes.
1: Your husband wasn't saved either, Patrice.
0: For a long while, I just lay there thinking. I hadn't decided yet. I was just thinking. Things that she'd told me echoing around in my head. They're terribly wealthy. Never seen me, not even a picture. No family of my own. They're terribly wealthy. Terribly wealthy. The next afternoon, the nurse came in with a big bunch of flowers.
1: Well, we're looking much better today.
0: I feel better. Where did these come from?
1: Do you think you feel well enough to have visitors?
0: Visitors?
1: Of course, you don't have to.
0: Who?
1: Well, can't you guess, honey?
0: Oh, but I don't think that
1: Oh, now, honey, it'll do you a world of good.
0: I'm frightened.
1: Frightened?
0: But I've never seen them before.
1: You haven't? Well, I declare, but don't you worry one little bit, honey. They're just the nicest folks you'd ever want to meet anywhere. I know they think an awful lot of you.
0: Do they?
1: I'll bring them in. Mrs. Hazard, you can come in now. Only just a minute or two, though.
2: Yes, I understand. Patrice, I'm Hugh's mother.
0: How do you do?
2: And this is my other son, Bill.
3: Hello, Patrice.
0: Hello.
2: My dear, you know, of course, we can only stay a minute this time. And I don't want to talk about anything that's painful to you.
0: It's all right.
2: I just want you to know that your loss, our loss, is something I hope we can overcome together.
3: We both feel that, Patrice.
0: Thank you.
2: Now, as soon as you're well, in just a few days, we're going to take you home with us to Caulfield. And we want you to know that our home will be your home, always.
0: Oh, I don't see how...
3: Now, you let us do the planning for a while, Patrice. I'm afraid you're not in very good shape for it just yet.
2: Patrice, from everything we both know of Hugh, we know he'd want it that way, don't we? It's hard to lose a son, as it was hard for you to lose your mother.
0: I know.
2: But it'll all be easier now. Now that I have a daughter, and you have a mother, do you see?
0: I don't know what to say, Mrs. Hazard.
2: Not Mrs. Hazard, dear. From now on, it's mother. Come on, my dear. Say it.
0: Yes, mother.
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0: What would you have done? Don't judge me unless you've worked in a hash house or behind the counter of a third-rate department store, and scrimped and starved to keep up appearances. Don't judge me unless you've been through that. And suddenly a chance to trade it all in for security and wealth and a home. Just because somebody somewhere made a little mistake, you're the daughter-in-law of a wealthy family in California. All you have to do is keep your mouth shut and not deny it. What would you have done? I kept my mouth shut. And there were clothes and a car and a lovely room of my own. And a mother. And Bill. Bill was my brother-in-law, the brother-in-law of Patrice. Because I wasn't Helen Georgeson anymore. I wasn't the poor, bedraggled little girl who'd been divorced 2 months ago by a rotten leech of a husband. I was Patrice for 2 months. And then everything seemed to happen at once. In just one day, today. It began at breakfast this morning.
6: More coffee, Bill?
3: No, thanks. I have to run in a minute.
6: You know, Patrice, I was in Paris once as a girl. Oh, many years ago. Tell me, has it changed much since those days?
0: Changed?
3: Well, how can she answer that, Mother? She wasn't there when you were, so how could she know if it's different than it was then?
6: Oh, you know what I mean. Don't be so technical.
0: Why, yes, it has changed, I suppose.
6: You and Hugh were married there, weren't you?
3: Well, no, Mother. London. Don't you remember the letter with some London letterhead?
0: You mean the cable?
6: No, dear, I remember the cable, of course. I mean the letter. And I'm positive it had a Paris postmark, Bill. I have it right upstairs somewhere. I can show you.
3: Well, you hardly have to do that. Patrice certainly knows where she was married.
6: All right, Smarty, we'll see. Which was it, Patrice? London or Paris?
0: It was London.
6: Well, I could have sworn...
0: But we left right away for Paris. I think what happened was that Hugh wrote the letter in London, and, well, he didn't get a chance to mail it until we got to Paris.
6: Well, that probably was it. It's funny, I don't remember anything about London,
7: Mrs.
6: though.
7: Hazard, the morning mail.
6: Oh, thank you, Stevens. Just put it right down here.
7: Yes, ma'am.
6: Oh, bills, bills, bills. And circulars. Well, here's one for you, Bill.
3: Huh?
6: Fred Ellis, I guess.
3: Oh, thanks.
6: Why, Patrice, here's one for you.
0: For me?
6: Uh-huh. It's a local postmark, too. I wonder who it could be from.
0: I don't know.
6: Patrice, where are you going?
0: I just remembered. I think I left the bathwater running.
6: The bathwater?
0: The letter was typewritten. It was unsigned. All it said was, I know who you are. It was in the afternoon that I got the phone call. And the hours in between were almost worse than anything else that's happened. Wondering who it was that knew who I was. It was just by luck that I was downstairs when it rang. Hello?
8: I'd like to speak to Mrs. Hazard, please. The younger Mrs. Hazard.
0: This is she.
8: Oh. Hello, Helen. This is Steve.
0: Steve.
8: Well, I'm glad at least that you remember me. I was afraid that under the circumstances you might have forgotten.
0: What do you want?
8: I want to see you.
0: You know I can't do that.
8: Oh, but I must. I want to hear all about it. The train wreck and everything.
0: It can't be done.
8: Now, Helen, I simply won't take no for an answer. You'll drive out of town along the lake road, and about 5 miles out on the left, you'll see a little bungalow with a green coupe standing in front of it. I'll be waiting.
0: Look, Steve,
8: Helen, for your own good, I think you'd better come. In fact, I know you'd better come.
0: I went, of course. He hadn't changed. A little more run down at the heel, a little more cynical and sardonic than usual, perhaps. But he hadn't changed. Oh, no, he hadn't changed.
9: And after I heard about the train wreck, it was comparatively simple. Oh, by the way, I identified your body. You owe me something for that, at least.
0: Owe you something?
9: Well, don't you think so? What are you doing, mental arithmetic?
0: I'm wondering how I could ever have married a man who'd stoop to blackmail.
9: Oh, come, come, Helen, let's not be emotional about this. You have a very nice thing here.
0: I don't have a thing. They have the money,
9: but you do have your own bank account, don't you?
0: How much do you want?
9: Now, I'm going to be very fair with you, Helen. The truth is, I just needed a little. Just enough for a little business venture in Mexico.
0: How much?
9: Only $1,000. If you've neglected to bring your checkbook with you, I have one here.
0: A check?
9: I said I was going to be fair, Helen. Now, don't you see, when the check goes through the bank and comes back to you with my signature on it, you'll have evidence against me. I think you called it blackmail.
0: Do you know another name for it?
9: I think you're being a little unkind, considering that when you get that check back, you'll have permanent insurance against my asking you for any more. Now, here. Make the check out to me, Helen, not to cash. The name is Stephen Jordson, if you remember.
0: I remember.
9: Thank you. I have an idea. I shall make a very handsome profit on this little investment.
0: I hope you do.
9: And when I do, darling, I promise that you will be the first to know.
0: That should have been enough. Enough for one day. But I might have known that it wouldn't be. I might have known if I'd stopped to think that I was only getting in deeper and deeper. There was a strange car in front of the house when I got back. Tried to come in quietly for fear someone would ask where I'd been. The family was in the library and they couldn't help but see me.
10: Oh, Patrice.
0: Yes, Mother.
10: Won't you come in a minute, my dear? Patrice, do you know Mr. Winthrop?
0: I don't believe I do.
10: Mr. Winthrop is our attorney.
11: How do you do?
3: Sit down, Patrice. Join the party.
10: Yes, dear, we want you to hear this. It concerns you.
11: Well, I think I've just about done my part. The rest of it's up to you two.
3: All right. Shall I sign now?
10: Well, I think you better tell Patrice first. Don't you think she ought to know?
11: I'll tell her if you like. Perhaps I can explain it a little easier. You see, Mrs. Hazard is changing her will.
0: Her will?
11: Yes. Previously, her estate had been equally divided between her two sons. But now, since there is only one remaining heir, that is Bill, she is adding a codicil, providing that one half of her estate shall now go to you.
3: Well, don't look that way about it, Patrice. You're not doing anybody out of anything. I have the business Dad left me.
0: No. No, you mustn't do it.
10: Why, it was Bill's own suggestion, my dear.
0: I don't want any part of it.
10: Don't you see? She feels that way on account of Hugh.
3: Well, I know, but... But Patrice!
10: You'd better go after her. Try to talk to her.
3: All right. Patrice, wait a minute. Listen to me. Patrice, what in the world?
0: Oh, you and your mother have been so wonderful to me.
3: Well, why not? You're one of the family now.
0: Oh, I don't deserve it, that's all.
3: Listen, Patrice. Something I want to tell you, very seriously. I'll admit that at first I wondered if your coming to us, if the money had anything to do with it. I wondered about one or two other little things, but now I know, because I know you. But changing the will won't really make any difference now, because I...
0: No, wait, Bill. Don't.
3: You know, don't you?
0: Bill, not yet. This isn't the time.
3: I know it hasn't been very long, but I've got to tell you now. I love you, Patrice. I want you to marry me.
0: Oh, Bill.
3: Is it as bad as all that? I know I didn't say it right, but I see you every day, Patrice. I'm with you every day. I just...
0: Why couldn't you have given me just a few more days?
3: Then there is some hope, Patrice?
0: I don't know.
3: Patrice, is it the past?
0: Oh, no. I've never really been in love... I've got to go now, Bill.
3: You afraid I'd kiss you?
0: I'm afraid I'll want you to. So you see, it wasn't just the money, the security anymore. I'd have loved him if he'd been a pauper. This is it, he said. This was it, all right. First, I had wanted to go to the dance at the country club and be stared at and asked tactful questions about Hugh. But now I was glad. Now it was pure escape from the turmoil of my thoughts, the guilt and the indecision. Pure escape. I thought.
3: Well, if I'd known you dance this well...
0: Do I?
3: Hasn't anyone ever told you that before?
0: Not really.
3: Well, then I'll continue. That you're by far the most beautiful girl here.
0: Am I?
3: You know quite well you're perfectly aware of all this. And if you weren't, one look at the stag line would tell you. Patrice, what's the matter?
0: I must have stumbled.
3: Stumbled? Not you.
12: I beg your pardon. May I cut in?
3: Oh, Mrs. Hazard? Mr. Georgeson?
12: Well, this is a very great pleasure, Mrs. Hazard.
0: Bill, I'll see you later.
3: Right, Patrice.
0: What are you doing here?
12: Oh, I've been moving in quite the best circles, didn't you know?
0: You shouldn't be dancing with me.
12: Why not?
0: You know why not. It's not safe.
12: Is there anything that is for someone in your position?
0: Leave me alone, can't you?
12: I want to talk to you about that check.
0: No, no, not here.
12: I think you're right. Let's go out on the veranda. What I have to say won't take very long. Yes, I think it's much better out here.
0: All right, Steve. What about the check?
12: Oh, yes, indeed, yes. It's quite the nicest check I've ever had. In fact, I've still got it.
0: Aren't you going to cash it?
12: I'm afraid you weren't thinking very clearly this afternoon, Helen. Remember, I told you that once that check passed through the bank and came back to you with my signature on it, you would be holding evidence against me?
0: Yes.
12: Well, of course, if I don't cash it, if I just hang on to it, then I'm holding evidence against you. Quite damaging evidence, you see.
0: What do you want now?
12: Helen, I'm afraid I'm not interested in a mere $1,000.
0: Then give it back to me and I'll give you more, whatever I can.
12: Oh, no, Helen, no. I have no intention of giving this check back to you. But do you see this envelope?
0: Yes.
12: You'll notice that it's addressed to William Hazard at his office so that you can't intercept it. It contains that check and it's going into the mail tonight.
0: You wouldn't, Steve.
12: Oh, yes, I would, unless...
0: Unless what?
12: Unless you take a little drive with me that I've planned for tonight. It's not far, just to Hastings, but it's just over the state line, and there's a justice of the peace there.
0: Justice of the peace?
12: Yes, and he's going to make us man and wife all over again. Mr. and Mrs. Stephen Georgeson.
0: Steve!
12: No? Then I'll mail the check tonight.
0: Why? Why do you have to do this?
12: Mrs. Hazard, whom you've been calling your mother-in-law, can't last forever. And when she goes, of course, you'll inherit, oh, I should estimate about $200,000. Under the law, as your husband, a third of that is mine. And for that kind of money, darling, I can afford to wait.
0: How could you? How could you?
12: You're the bride. I'll let you choose the time, but it must be tonight.
0: Steve, there must be some other way.
12: There isn't. It's tonight or I mail the check.
0: All right. But late. It's got to be late.
12: I see your point.
0: 3 o'clock.
12: All right.
0: I'll meet you at your house at 3 o'clock.
12: And be on time, Helen, because the United States mail is always on time.
3: Oh, there you are, Patrice.
12: Oh, well, good night, Mrs. Hazard.
3: I've been looking for you.
0: I wasn't too long, was I?
3: No, no. Do you know that fellow, Georgeson?
0: No, I...
3: Well, I'm glad you don't. He's no good.
0: Oh.
3: Seems he's a professional gambler. Wasn't sure until tonight. But he's done some of our members out of quite a little money, including me.
0: Bill, would you take me home? I'm terribly tired.
3: Of course I will.
0: Thanks.
3: Patrice.
0: Yes, Bill?
3: Have you thought about what I said this afternoon?
0: Yes, Bill.
3: Well?
0: I can't give you an answer now.
3: Will it be soon?
0: Yes, Bill. Soon. There was nothing else to do now. I waited until the house was dark and I was sure everyone was asleep. And then I slipped out and got the gun that I'd found one day in a cupboard in the garage and drove out to meet Steve. He didn't need to worry about my being on time. I was there right on schedule.
12: Well, well, well. Come in, come in. Anything you'd like to have before we start?
0: Yes. I'd like to see the check.
12: Why?
0: Oh, I just want to make sure you still have it.
12: Oh. All right. Here it is, right here in my coat. Helen. Helen, put down that gun.
0: You deserve this. You deserve every bit of it. I took the check out of his pocket and burned it in the fireplace. I threw the gun as far as I could into the lake. Then I drove home and let myself into the dark, quiet house. And although I had just killed a man, I slept like an innocent child.
13: Patrice! Patrice! Wake up, Patrice!
0: Bill,

0: me out of, and the bullets were the same as for a German Luger I got in the Far East, and people around town knew I had, although they haven't found the gun yet, and they found me out there. I'm going to have a showdown with him. And a farmer that delivers milk came in just as I got there.
1: Bill, who?
0: Georgeson. Stephen Georgeson.
1: Oh, Bill.
2: I'm afraid you'll have to come along now, Mr. Hazard.
0: Oh, darling, don't worry. But you know I didn't do it, don't you?
1: Yes, Bill. I know that you didn't do it. That's why I've written this. It's one of those things you read about in the papers. A signed confession. Oh, they've been terribly nice to me. Hired the best lawyers. They say maybe I won't get too bad a sentence. And Bill says that no matter how long it is, he'll still be waiting. But I wonder.

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2: Thank you, Mr. Niles. I didn't know you cared.
1: Why, Susan, you know very well that everyone on Suspense is mad about you. 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
2: Well, that's good enough for me, Ken. I hear that Joe Cotton is to be your star next Thursday on Suspense.
1: That's right, and the play will be something rather special, we think. Next Thursday, you will hear the premiere of The Thing in the Window, the very newest thriller to come from the pen of Lucille Fletcher, who has written some of our finest suspense plays, including the one which is probably the most famous of them all, Sorry, Wrong Number.
2: Well, that I'll certainly have to mark off as a red-letter day on my calendar next week. And now, good night. I've certainly enjoyed being with you all this evening.
1: Well, thank you, Susan Peters, and thanks to Metro-Goldwyn-Mayer, producers of The Yearling, for arranging for you to be with us this evening.
0: Next Thursday, same time, you will hear Mr. Joseph Cotton as star of Suspense.
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0: Tonight, Autolite presents Neil Cream, Doctor of Poison. A story concerning a man historically famous as the most notorious poisoner who ever lived, starring Mr. Charles Lawton.
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0: And now, with Neil Cream, Doctor of Poison, and the performance of Mr. Charles Lawton, Autolite hopes once again to keep you in suspense.
4: Dr. Cream.
5: May I see her now, Doctor?
4: Dr. Cream, there was nothing I could do. I'm sorry, terribly sorry. I tried everything.
5: You tried everything? Sorry.
4: I did what I could. It was too late. Don't go in now.
5: I must go in. I must see her.
4: I'm sorry.
5: Emily. Emily. Baby girl. Emily. Emily. My wife's dead.
4: Come away. I'll attend to things.
5: You don't understand. She's dead. I wasn't with her. I didn't know Emily, my love. My little...
4: No.
5: She can't be my life. Emily. Emily. Emily. Emily. Well, that was Emily. My only wife. She left me a widower with an income of £400 a year. It's rather extraordinary how long it took her to die. To look at the girl, you'd never have thought it. She was thin and sickly, but in possession of what must have been the constitution of an ox. I'd been poisoning her steadily for 6 months and expected her certainly to die within three. It was a case history for the medical journal. So I wrote them a paper about it, anonymously, of course.
6: Inspector Waring.
7: Sergeant Dean, sir. I've got a letter here from the editor of the medical journal.
6: Why did they forward it to the yard?
7: There's a manuscript that came with the letter. Just a moment, sir. Resistance to physiological action of alkaloid poisoning. Case history EC by anonymous.
6: What's the matter with that?
7: The medical journal people seem to feel that the man who wrote it did the job, too.
6: Put it on my desk. I'll be there in half an hour.
7: Right, sir.
5: Weeks after Emily died, I made arrangements to move to London. There was no trouble, but then I hadn't thought there would be. The good doctor had made out a certificate based upon the history which I supplied. I had decided upon a refined intestinal disorder which bore a magnificent Latin name and closely paralleled the symptoms brought about by the poison administered. So much for the late and unlamented Emily Cream.
8: as I will find this room most suitable, sir.
5: Oh, Doctor. Dr. Cream. Dr. Neil Cream, ma'am.
8: Oh, how nice. I have another boarder who's a doctor. Well, very nearly. Medical student, don't you know? Mr. Bridgman. Ever such a nice gentleman.
5: Oh, really?
8: You'll find a very refined atmosphere in my house, Doctor. And scrupulously clean. Very scrupulous.
5: I'm sure of that, Mrs. Minns. I think this will do very nicely.
8: May I ask, Doctor, how long you plan to allow us the pleasure of your company?
5: I'm afraid I have no idea of that, Mrs. Minns. You see, I only just arrived from home. My wife died there a month ago.
8: Oh, how sad. How terribly sad.
5: See, I thought that here in London I might forget. You look understanding. You do understand, don't you?
8: Oh, poor dear man. Of course. Oh, my, oh, I understand. I'm a widow myself. Only my daughter Daisy and me. How I do feel for you.
5: You're so kind.
8: Oh, not at all, I'm sure. You will join us for tea, won't you?
5: Oh, I should be delighted. Thank you so much. I had found a boarding house in Bloomsbury off the Tottenham Court Road. The proprietress, Mrs. Minns, was a tall, bony sort of woman, a type that I particularly despise, not at all nourishing to a man of my disposition. Now, the daughter she'd mentioned, I hoped would be a better prospect, but I knew that I would have to be careful there. After unpacking, I went down to tea. I'm awfully sorry. I didn't mean to bother.
9: Oh, it's quite all right, I'm sure. You must be the new boarder, Dr. Cream.
5: Yes, I've been asked into tea.
9: They're waiting for you. You're in for it. I'll pass muster, as poor old Dad used to say.
5: Dear, oh dear, is that dreadful?
9: You'll see.
5: Not as bad as that, huh?
9: Worse. Oh, excuse me, I got to put the kettle on. Maid's day off, you know.
5: Can I help you?
9: Oh, of course not.
5: Then you could help me pass muster when we come back.
9: Oh, you know, you're not at all what I expected.
5: What did you expect?
9: Well, from the way Mum talked, I don't know. Oh, all right, come along.
5: Daisy Minns was not a beauty by any means, but there was a spark, an honesty, good humor that I found most enjoyable. We got on famously, but it was too soon to think about Daisy. Perhaps later. It was the evening of the fourth day after my arrival in London that I met Mildred Vickers. It was at a pub in Hammersmith. She was a sweet little thing, large brown eyes, rosy cheeks, perhaps encouraged by a touch of rouge. Altogether, delightful. I must say that I flattered her with attentions not usually received in a flowers dinner at the theatre. She was very grateful. Oh, Todd. You?
9: Yes. Goodbye. Thanks very much.
5: Goodbye?
9: I wanted to tell you earlier tonight, I can't see you anymore.
5: You can't? You're joking.
9: I'm not. You've been a duck. We've had a lovely time, but it's finished. My young man's coming home tomorrow. He phoned me this morning from Southampton. His boat's come in.
5: Your young man? Your young man?
9: She'll wake up the whole house.
5: Millie, you'll be the death of me. Now, come along. Let's get inside.
9: You can't. I'm serious. It's like you said, laughs and all sorts of fun. It's over. Now, you be a good boy and...
5: Now, you get inside.
9: Stop it. Don't you go frightening me.
5: Millie, I'm sorry. I didn't mean to lose my temper, but you know, the way you told me, you know, it's a shock. I thought you were joking.
9: I'm sorry. Really, I am.
5: I'm very fond of you, Millie. A chap gets fond of, and then... well, one last kiss, Millie, just one last kiss.
9: Of course. I knew you'd be a sport about it.
5: Millie, I can't let you go. I can't.
9: Oh, crikey.
5: Now, Millie, let's talk it over.
9: There's nothing to talk.
5: I'm just going
9: to
5: sit quietly and talk. I promise that I'm not going to make any trouble for you. I just want you to understand.
9: Understand what? I'm tired.
5: Now, please, it's not too much to ask. We'll just have one drink and you'll listen to me. And if you want me to go, I'll go. I'll quietly, no bother. Everything's serene.
9: I'm sorry. It all sounds ever so sad, but my young man's coming in tomorrow. And...
5: Will you stop talking about your young man? Millie, I'm... I didn't mean that. You know, I'm not angry, but please, now, will you look here? There's so much that I can give you. I'm not young, you know, anymore, but you found me attractive. You do find me attractive, don't you? Well, don't you? What are you smiling about? What the heck? What are you laughing at? Millie!
9: Stop your shouting. You think I want the police on me?
5: No. You want me to go?
9: That's right.
5: Well, I'll be as good as my word then, Millie. There's no hard feelings.
9: Of course not, silly.
5: Farewell drink?
9: Not for me, thanks.
5: Just a splash. We're going to drink to your young man.
9: Wouldn't he just laugh if he knew?
5: Wouldn't he just?
9: You ought to find yourself a nice widow. Someone like you. And settle down.
5: Yes, I know what you mean, Millie. Here we are.
9: Thanks. Now off it. Like a good boy.
5: Millie, I suppose I really should tell you that I don't care about you at all. That nonsense that I was saying before. I didn't mean it, you know. I don't quite understand why I said anything. You're not worth it. You nasty little... Yeah. That burns, doesn't it? It doesn't burn for long, though. You annoyed me very much by chucking me over. Not that I cared because of you, but me, you see. And it isn't going to be long. I just want you to know. Can you hear me? I just want you to know that every time we went to a public place together, I was ashamed. Ashamed to be seen with someone like you. Good night.

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0: And now, Autolite brings back to our Hollywood soundstage Mr. Charles Laughton in Elliot Lewis's production of Neil Cream, Doctor of Poison, a dramatic report well calculated to keep you in...

0: For the next two or three nights, I stayed in at the boarding house. I don't think I felt well. At least I couldn't sleep. My sleep wasn't at all restful. I had dreams. Horrible, frightening dreams. I remember that just before I dropped off to sleep one night, soon after Millie was taken, that I thought to myself that I must speak to Mrs. Mintz about the cooking. All that heavy stuff.
1: Dr. Green! Dr. Green! Doctor! Dr. Green! Wake up, sir. Wake up, Doctor. It's all right. It's all right.
2: Help!
3: In the matter?
1: I hope you'll forgive the liberty, sir. I'm afraid you were having a nightmare. It sounded as though you were being murdered.
2: Murdered? You thought I was, did I say anything?
1: You screamed, sir.
2: Oh, is that all?
1: It sounded... Well, I'm awfully sorry.
2: That's quite all right. It's very good of you to be concerned. You're that young medical student Mrs. Mintz told me about, aren't you, Mr....
1: Bridgman, sir.
2: Yeah, that's right, Bridgman. We shall have a chat one day soon. Lunch, perhaps. You specializing?
1: I haven't made up my mind yet, Doctor.
2: Good, good, good. Lots of time for that, hmm?
1: Yes. Well, I think I'd better go back to bed.
2: I was sorry to have troubled you.
1: Not at all, sir. Good night.
2: Good night. I wonder, is he lying? Did I say something? Did he hear it? I wonder. Two weeks passed and I was safe. Nobody knew, nobody, unless Mr. Edward Bridgman, the medical student. I'd taken him to lunch two or three times and we'd talked medicine for the most part. But he had a way of looking, curious and knowing. I decided to write the letter to Scotland Yard.
4: Commissioner, Inspector Waring here. I think we've got something more on that poison case in Hull and Millie Vickers. Yes, a letter. It says, to whom it may concern, I have information which can lead to the arrest of the person responsible for the murder of Millie Vickers in Hammersmith. Is it worth £3,000? If so, leave the money at the pillar box on the corner of Kensington and Earl's Court Road. Plain wrapping paper will do. And it's signed A. O'Brien, Private Detective. Yes, sir. Yes, we'll see to it straight away.
2: It was aggravating not to be able to learn whether the police had accepted my offer. I could have used the money, but other more important things were occupying my time. Mr. Bridgman, I loathe bright young men, and I had a feeling that he was watching me cleverly and carefully. I had to put a stop to that. He knew, that was certain, so I took to following him. As far as I could make out, he didn't voice his suspicions to the police, but there was a girl. He met her from time to time, and one day when they were having tea together, I think he saw me. Because from where I stood outside the tea shop, I saw Mr. Bridgman lean across the table and talk rapidly to his sweetheart, and that would have to be taken care of. It was. A week later. Beg your pardon.
5: Oh, yes?
2: Now, you must think me awfully rude, but aren't you Edward Bridgman's young lady?
5: Why, yes, but I don't believe
2: that. No, we haven't met. Edward's told me so much about you, though. I saw you together as I went by on the bus last week. You were coming out of a tea shop.
5: That's right, in Oxford Street.
2: Yes. Now, look here. Mm-hmm. I wanted to meet you for a long time to talk about Edward.
5: Oh?
2: Well, I mean, you're going together, and I thought...
5: I suppose so, in a way.
2: Exactly. I'm very fond of him, you know. As a matter of fact, I've spoken to some colleagues of mine in the profession, you understand. And your Edward has a future, I think.
5: That's sweet of you, Mr.
2: No, it's Doctor. Doctor Green.
5: Of course. He has spoken of you. You're staying at the same boarding house.
2: Yes, we are. I hope he's said nice things.
5: Oh, yes, but you know Edward. He doesn't talk much about anybody, does he?
2: Yes. That is what I wanted to talk to you about. Now, do you think we could go somewhere? Would you like a spot of tea which I could drink?
5: Well, I don't know. You see, I really should.
2: Please, it's really important to Edward. Clever little devil, but a rotten actress. You know Edward. He doesn't talk much about anybody. Does he? Ugh. Because I could see through our plan perfectly well. Trap me into an admission of guilt and then call the police, but I was ready for that. Well, it was a little sad. I didn't even know her name. She had a pretty face. And a pretty figure. No name. Just Mr. Bridgman's young lady. It was dark when we walked along the quiet road leading to our house. I'd been the perfect gentleman and had escorted her home. She died behind a hedge. Convulsively, but within 3 minutes. I made sure that there was no outcry, nobody heard, nobody saw, and nobody cared, except perhaps for a medical student. To whom it may concern, ask Mr. Edward Bridgman, who lives in Mrs. Min's boarding house, what he knows about the murders of Millie Vickers and Joyce Hamilton. He killed them both. I offer this information, Gratis A. O'Brien, private detective. Yes?
6: Dr. Cream?
2: Hello, Daisy. Come in for a chat, or is it a sore throat?
6: Neither. Mum asked me to ask you something.
2: Oh.
6: She wonders how long you'll be staying.
2: Well, I'm perfectly happy. I hadn't thought of moving. Why?
6: I don't know. Mum didn't say. I'll tell her what you said.
2: Daisy, just a minute. Close the door like a good girl. I want to talk to you.
6: Gentlemen lodgers' doors must be kept open when receiving female company.
2: Drat that notice. I've read it too, and I just closed the door. Don't be silly. Daisy, come here. Have you read about the murders, the poisoner?
6: Oh, who hasn't?
2: What do you think?
6: Well, I don't, but Mum says he's one of those, you know.
2: Hey, shall I tell you a secret?
6: What?
2: You won't tell.
6: Of course not. What?
2: I think I know who the murderer is.
6: Really? Have you told the police?
2: Well, yes. I wrote them a letter. I told them who it was.
6: No. Who?
2: Come here. Edward Bridgman.
6: Oh, you're pulling my leg.
2: Very pretty leg, Daisy, but I'm not.
6: Oh, how do you know? I know it's Dottie.
2: I know. I do.
6: Oh, Dr. Cream, you are the one. Oh, I should know better than to listen to you always joking. Well, I've got to go downstairs now. Mum will be wondering. Come
2: on. Daisy, wait. I've got to tell you something. Darn, I could have killed her. She thought it was a joke. There had been so many things to tell her. Clues, proof, everything to help get rid of the medical student. And she wouldn't listen. And after she'd gone, I was afraid. I was afraid that she might remember. Darn, I could have killed her. It was Saturday, 2 days after I'd posted the letter to Scotland Yard. I thought I'd take a walk to Hyde Park and was leaving my room to go downstairs when the front door bell rang.
7: Good afternoon, gentlemen.
8: Mrs. Min?
7: Yes.
8: We're from Scotland Yard.
7: Police?
8: I should like to have a word with a Mr. Edward Bridgman. Does he live here?
7: Yes. Won't you come in? Is anything wrong?
8: Is he at home?
7: In the drawing room, I think. Shall I call him?
8: Yes, if you don't mind.
7: Not at all, I'm sure. Mr. Bridgman?
1: Yes, Mrs. Min?
8: Mr. Bridgman?
1: Yes?
8: I'd like to speak to you, if you don't mind.
1: Oh, what about?
8: Tell me, is there somewhere we can...
9: Afternoon, everybody.
1: Oh, hello, Doctor.
9: Nice day. I thought I'd take a walk.
7: But,
6: I go to the cinema with Agnes. Oh, police.
7: Run along, Daisy. Don't be home late.
6: Mr. Bridgman.
0: Come along, Daisy. I'll walk along with you.
6: You were right all the time, Doctor. Oh, and to think I didn't believe you.
4: What'd you say, miss?
0: Oh, just a little joke of ours, Inspector. Nothing at all. Come along, Daisy. I can't wait. You know, Daisy.
4: Just a moment, sir. Miss, do you know something about this?
6: Oh, of course I do. Well, Dr. Cream told me he wrote a letter to you about Mr. Bridgman. Well, he told me, didn't you, Doctor?
4: Dr. Cream, you wrote us a letter signed A. O'Brien?
0: Bridgman's your man, sir. I wanted to spare him the humiliation. That's your man. I told Daisy I thought he might try to harm me.
1: What are you saying? I never...
4: It's all right, Mr. Bridgman. I don't think we shall need to trouble you. Come along, Doctor, if you don't mind. There are a few questions we should like to ask you at the Yard.
0: Oh, of course, of course.

0: having set down this case history, my own, let the judge and all responsible for my unfair trial be warned that death will come to them from an unseen agency. What I did in honor and right. No human power has the right to condemn me. Those that died, died because of their own misdeeds. I have been merely the instrument of justice. For this, I cannot hang. Neil Cream, M.D.
1: Dr. Neil Cream?
2: It won't hurt, will it? If I can't stand pain, is it? It won't hurt, will it?

0: 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Tonight's star, Mr. Charles Laughton.
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0: Next week on Suspense, our star will be Mr. Tony Curtis in another story based on actual events. A dramatic report concerning the bribes offered and taken by college athletes. A story we call The McKay College Basketball Scandal. In weeks to come, we shall also present Miss Jean Crane and other stars, all on Suspense. Neil Crane, Doctor of Poison, was written for Suspense by Anthony Ellis. Suspense is produced and directed by Elliot Lewis, with music composed by Lucian Morwick and conducted by Lud Gluskin. Featured in tonight's cast were Charles Davis, Betty Harford, Jeanette Nolan, Georgia Ellis, Alma Lawton, Herb Butterfield, and Joseph Kearns.
1: Charles Lawton may be seen in the fall tour of the first drama quartet presentation of the dream sequence of Man and Superman by Bernard Shaw.
0: And remember, next week on Suspense, Mr. Tony Curtis in another story based on actual events. A dramatic report we call The McKay College Basketball Scandal.
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15: 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And now, Autolite presents The Lady Pamela, starring Miss Deborah Carr, hoping once again to keep you in...

0: Mr. Tillett, I'm afraid that I'm taking up too much of your time.
1: Not at all, Miss Bond. Not at all.
0: I mean, you've shown me so many beautiful things, and I simply can't decide. It's extremely naughty of you to have so many lovely...
1: My dear lady, such jewels as these were made only to adorn one such as yourself. The afternoon is yours, and with it, my services.
0: How sweet of you.
1: Now, this is the tiara.
0: Oh, it's perfectly... Mr. Tillett...
1: I want you to notice the rubies here, and the exquisite workmanship of the filigree.
0: I daren't ask. It's priceless, I know, but...
1: $50,000.
0: Oh, no, I've got to be sensible. It's quite out of the question. Now, what about the necklace?
1: $24,000.
0: The brooch and earrings?
1: $18,000.
0: Oh, they're adorable. And the diamond?
1: $14,000 for you, Miss Barr.
0: I should really close my eyes.
1: I'm sorry, gentlemen, I'm...
2: Oh. Keep your hands on the velvet, friend, and nobody's going to get hurt. You, lady, just sit there and don't open your mouth or I'll close it for you. Hold up. We'll take that, please.
0: Don't you dare touch me. I'll... Oh!
2: Okay. Thanks for everything. So long.

0: Ham, Ham, here we are, dear. How are you, sweet? Oh, you know David Archer, don't you?
1: Of course. Do sit down. Have you ordered, Colonel? I'm famished.
0: I did. We were only waiting for you, my dear.
1: No trouble?
0: No, not a bit. Everything went off splendidly.
1: Good. David, that slap, it was a little too realistic. Don't ever do it again.
2: Well, look, I was only
1: I'm taking 500 out of your cut for that. You're to follow orders, nothing else.
2: Listen, if you think you can get away...
1: That's exactly the point, David. I do think. You don't. Tillith might have seen the scar on your wrist when you slapped me. You've got a record. You could be identified by that. Follow orders in the future.
0: Oh, now, children.
1: Be quiet, Halliday. Do you understand, David?
2: Yeah, sorry.
1: All right. When are you disposing of the things, Halliday?
0: I'm flying to San Francisco tomorrow.
1: Good. Today's the 10th. We'll meet at my flat on the 15th, 8 o'clock. Mm. That should give you enough time.
0: Oh, ample, my dear, ample.
1: David, Where are you staying?
2: Joint on 84th Street, off the park.
1: I think it would be better if you moved to a hotel. Change your name, too. Don't phone me. Send a note to the usual place.
2: Sure.
0: Ah, here we are, dinner. The finest food in New York, my dear. Just wait. You'll see.
1: We had done much better than I thought we would. Although I didn't expect Halliday to sell for more than $40,000 in San Francisco. I remember, as I brushed my hair before going to bed that night, that I felt almost sorry for Mr. Tillett. But he was such an old roué. Next time, he'd know better. Wicked little eyes. I didn't get up until 11 the next morning. It was a wonderful day, bright and clear. I was having my second cup of coffee when... Yes?
3: Police. Miss Barnes?
1: Yes, just a moment. I'm awfully sorry.
3: It's all right, Miss Barnes. May I come in? My name's Boland, robbery detail.
1: Well, I suppose so. I think you might have telephoned first. Did you find the jewels?
3: Not yet. I'd like to ask you a few questions.
1: Oh, I thought I'd answered them all yesterday.
3: No, miss.
1: Oh. Would you like some coffee?
3: No, thanks.
1: Oh, please sit down. You make me feel awkward.
3: I'm sorry.
1: Now, Mr. Boland.
3: You know a man named Archer, Miss Barnes, David Archer?
1: No. No, I don't think so.
3: He was picked up this morning. We think that he was one of the men in the robbery yesterday.
1: Really?
3: He was identified by a scar on his wrist. Mr. Tillett remembered it.
1: Oh, how wonderful. But there were two men.
3: Yes, we know. You're sure you don't know Archer?
1: No, I'm positive I don't.
3: You've never met him?
1: No. You sound as though you think I should, Mr. Boland.
3: You were followed after the robbery, Miss Barnes. You went to a restaurant on East 53rd Street. You had dinner there with two men. One of them was Archer.
1: That's ridiculous.
3: No. Our man didn't know it was Archer until this morning when Mr. Tillett telegraphs. He was identified. The detective who followed you recognized Archer.
1: I'm afraid you're mistaken, Mr. Boland.
3: We're not. The whole thing was too nicely timed. Who was the other man?
1: Really? I don't know what you're talking about.
3: All right. Get dressed, please, Miss Barnes. You'll have to come downtown.
1: Am I under arrest?
3: Let's say you're a material witness. It sounds better.
1: I don't think I was frightened. I was terribly annoyed, though. But at least they hadn't got Halliday. Mr. Boland questioned me in a dirty little office at police headquarters. He wasn't at all like a Scotland Yard man. He smoked, allowed me to smoke. His first name was Jack, and he was rather nice-looking.
3: Name?
1: Pamela Kittredge Barnes.
3: Age?
1: 24.
3: Mm. Height and weight?
1: 5'4", 119 pounds.
3: Mm-hmm. Scars or marks?
1: No.
3: Nationality?
1: British.
3: Married?
1: No.
3: Previous convictions?
1: None.
3: You know we'll check with the other side on that.
1: I imagine that you will. And when the questioning was finished, they released me. Perhaps Mr. Boland thought that I'd lead him to Halliday. I didn't, but I got in touch by telephone.
4: Oh, you just caught me. I was on my way to the airport. Anything wrong?
1: The police have arrested David. They questioned me this morning. I'm free at the moment.
4: Oh, rotten luck.
1: Now, look here, there's not much time. I know they'll get in touch with Scotland Yard about me. And when they do, I won't have a chance.
4: I suppose not.
1: A couple of men followed me from police headquarters, so I can't very well get away. But, Halliday...
4: Yes, dear?
1: I want to know where I can reach you.
4: When?
1: Later, if they put me away, so I can get my money.
4: Well, as soon as I get back from San Francisco, I'll phone you. If something's happened, word will have got around. Now, don't worry. When you get out, the money will be here waiting for you.
1: Where?
4: I'll get in touch. I must dash now, darling. The plane. All the best.
1: Halliday.
3: Good afternoon, Miss Barnes.
1: Oh, Mr. Bowen. I thought...
3: We just received a cable from Scotland Yard about you. I'm afraid I'll have to ask you to pack your things.
1: This time, you're arresting me, aren't you?
3: That's right.
1: David Archer got 10 years. I spent 2 years, 9 months, and 14 days in prison, and I was nearly 27 when I went back to New York. The first thing I did was to get my hair done. Halliday hadn't been in touch with me, but I realized it might have been too dangerous. The police and the insurance company were still looking for the jewels. So, I began to look for Halliday. I telephoned every hotel in New York and every possible contact that Halliday might have had. And at the end of a month, I knew what had happened. He'd gone, run out, leaving no word, and my share of the money had gone with him. Hello?
5: Miss Barnes?
1: Yes?
5: My name's Robert Wiley. I'm downstairs in the bar. I'd like to come up and talk to you for a few minutes.
1: I don't think I'm...
5: No, you don't know me, but I've heard about you.
1: Oh?
5: Some people have been saying that you're looking for somebody.
1: People?
5: Yeah. They say you're looking for someone called Halliday.
1: Do they?
5: Listen, I'm not a cop, if that's what you mean. Can I come up?
1: I'm not in the habit of receiving strangers in my hotel room, Mr. Wiley. If you'll wait a few minutes, I'll come down.
5: Okay, I'll wait for you here in the bar. What'll you be wearing?
1: A gray tweed coat.
5: Right. So long.
6: Table over there, okay?
1: Yes.
6: You're English, aren't you?
1: Yes.
6: Yes, I thought so.
1: How clever of you. You too?
6: I was.
1: What was it you wanted to see me about?
6: A deal.
1: What kind of a deal?
6: I'll sell you Colonel Halliday.
1: You know where he is?
6: That's right.
1: I haven't any money.
6: But you will have when you find Halliday.
1: Who told you about me? About Halliday?
6: Halliday? I've been working for him. At least I was up until a couple of weeks ago. We didn't agree on a couple of things, and he ended up double-crossing me.
1: How much do you want?
6: 50-50. Partner.
1: Too much, Mr. Wiley. Much too much.
6: I don't think so. Halliday's a big shot now. You're going to need help. You couldn't do it without me.
1: Did he tell you how much he got for the job?
6: 50,000.
1: Oh.
6: Well, what is he?
1: All right. Where is he?
6: Partners?
1: Yes. Where is he, Mr. Wiley?
6: Of course, there's one little thing.
1: What's that?
6: He said if he ever saw me again, he'd kill me.
1: Isn't that going to make it rather awkward? I mean, for you?
6: Well, it might. Unless, well, that's where you come in.
1: Exactly how do I come in, Mr. Wiley?
6: Well, I thought it might be awkward for Halliday to knock me off if we get to him first.
1: In other words, before you tell me where he is, I have to agree to help you kill him. Is that the idea?
6: If you want your dough, that's the idea.
1: I want my dough, Mr. Wiley. Where is he?

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0: And now, Autolite brings back to our Hollywood soundstage Miss Deborah Carr in Elliot Lewis's production of The Lady Pamela, a dramatic report well calculated to keep you in...

0: Halliday was in London. And a week after our meeting, Robert Wiley and I booked passage on the first steamer. It was the second day of our departure. I remember the night, lovely and clear. Wiley had gone to buy a packet of cigarettes. I was leaning over the rail, watching the flashes of phosphorus. And the water was endless.
1: You want to be careful leaning over the rail like that.
2: It's beautiful.
1: Well, I wouldn't want to be in it.
0: Can't you swim, Mr. Wiley?
1: Oh, listen, now let's forget that Wiley stuff. Bob, okay?
0: Okay.
1: How does a girl like you get mixed up with Halliday?
0: I wasn't mixed up with him. He was mixed up with me. There's a difference, you know.
1: He worked for you.
0: That's right.
1: Are you kidding?
0: Not at all. Why should I?
1: From what he says, you were the front girl, and he worked out the deal.
0: The colonel used to be an actor. I don't think he can bear second billing.
1: Oh, you're quite a girl.
0: And are you quite a boy?
1: I've been told. I say, why?
0: I know you feel that because you're a man, you have to behave like one, but don't ever do that again.
1: I don't get you.
0: I have no intention of letting you. You'd better understand this. You and I have a business arrangement. I want my money. You want to take care of the colonel. We'll keep to that.
1: Okay. Don't you ever relax.
0: I relaxed for 2 years, 9 months, and 14 days in prison. I feel like working now. Do you understand?
1: No, but if that's the way you want it.
0: It is. And if you ever try to touch me again, we are finished. Three days later, we were in London. We found a nondescript hotel in Chelsea and lay doggo for a time. It wasn't going to be easy. The colonel was a very top dog in black market, and we both knew that if he ever found out that Wiley was in England, there'd be trouble. It was Wiley's idea that I go to see him in his flat, but I thought an accidental meeting would be better, and so we planned it that way. I bumped into the colonel at Piccadilly Circus.
3: Oh, I beg your pardon.
0: I'm so sorry.
3: Pam, I say it is you.
0: Colonel, I'd no idea.
3: Oh, Jeffrey, this is marvelous. I mean, absolutely marvelous. How long have you been over here?
0: Only a few weeks.
3: Oh, marvelous. Oh, you're lovely as ever, lovely. Look, sir, could we have a cocktail together? Talk over old times?
0: Oh, I'd love to.
3: Oh, marvelous. How about Scots? They know me there.
0: We went to Scott's, and on the way, he prattled about England, his England, and of the old days in America, and it was all quite respectable talk. The colonel was a striking man, wore his clothes beautifully, and walked with the carriage you'd expect from a man who looked like that. They knew him very well in the restaurant. I began to see that this was not the same Halliday I had known 3 years before. We sipped our drinks, and it was all like a very exciting play. He knew I was going to ask him about the money from the robbery, and I knew that my partner was going to kill him.
3: Well, things are not quite the way they were, although I suppose one must put up with it. Mustn't one?
0: You seem to have done nicely, Colonel.
3: Oh, my lovely girl. It's all a matter of comparison, purely.
0: Comparison to the jobs we used to do on the other side?
3: Oh, darling, those are trifles. I have no time for such nonsense now.
0: Neither have I. What did you do with the jewels?
3: Jewels?
0: Yes. The ones we got from Tillett's. Remember? You went to San Francisco.
3: By Jove, of course. What a marvelous memory you have. It's marvelous.
0: Isn't it?
3: Yes. It's rather a bad show, I'm afraid. I was hijacked, as our American cousin so quaintly put it.
0: Who did it?
3: I don't know. It happened in San Francisco.
0: Oh.
3: Yes. And then when I heard what had happened to you and Archer, I gave up and came home to England.
0: You were awfully lucky, weren't you?
3: Oh, not really. But...
0: Now, it's strange because I heard that you got $50,000 in San Francisco.
3: No.
0: Yes.
3: Rot. Who said so?
0: Wiley. Robert Wiley.
3: Wiley? And who is Robert Wiley?
0: Oh, what's the use of all that, Colonel? You know very well.
3: As a matter of fact, I have the slightest idea of what you're talking about. I gather that I'm supposed to be on close terms with this Wiley chap.
0: That's right.
3: I see. Huh. Well, you can only believe one of us, can't you? And I tell you, I have never even heard of the man.
0: I do know you better than I know him.

0: On my word of honor, Pam, I didn't get a brass farthing.
1: I want my money now.
0: Oh, Pam, Pam, you're too marvelous.
1: I mean it.
0: Darling girl, things have changed, you know. Over here, I'm the man. I don't take orders anymore. And if I did, it wouldn't be from a woman. Certainly not from you, Pam. You're much too emancipated, even...

0: I think I would have killed him then, in Scott's. If I'd had a gun or a knife, I would have killed him. And as I walked to the underground station, I did something I can never remember having done before. I cried. When I got back to the hotel, I went to Wiley's room and told him what had happened. We were agreed we would have to work fast. And so that night, we went to Halliday's flat.
1: Who is it?
0: Pam, may I speak to you for a minute?
1: Oh, darling.
0: Hello, Colonel.
2: Dear girl, how are you? Come in, come in, come in.
0: Thanks.
2: Oh, twice in one day, you surprised me, Pam. But then you always did. Just sit down, won't you? And your young man? Drinks?
0: No, thank you.
2: Well, then, what shall we talk about?
0: You.
2: Oh, I say, in front of this gentleman? You know you haven't introduced me, Pam.
3: Are you kidding?
2: I never kid.
0: You're a rotten liar.
2: I may be, but I should still like to know... Oh, this must be Robert Wiley. Am I right?
3: There's not much point to this.
0: No. I want my money, Halliday.
2: Of course. And what do you want, Wiley?
3: Never mind.
2: You know, this is almost funny, Pam. I don't know what you're up to, but I've really never seen this chap before in my life.
3: You think she's going to believe that?
2: Probably not.
0: You can give me Archer's share, too.
2: Oh, how thoughtful of you. And you'll see that he gets it, won't you?
0: Yes.
2: Come on, come on, the money.
3: Oh, yes.
2: Tell me, Wiley, where did we know each other? When?
3: What do you think you're going to do, play me off against her?
2: No, not at all. I'm just interested.
0: Colonel.
2: Yes, sir?
0: When you open the safe, please be careful.
2: Oh. A gun now, eh?
0: Yes.
3: Put it away. It's my gun.
2: Huh. I underestimated you, my dear. I shouldn't have done that. Well, you'll have to take it in pounds, you know.
0: That's all right.
2: Poor Archer. I wonder if he'll look for you when he gets out.
0: He might. Hurry up, please.
2: Will you tell me one thing?
0: What?
2: Who is this man, really?
3: Hand it over.
2: Why are you afraid to let me talk, Mr. Wiley? Don't you want her to find out the truth?
0: Give me the money.
2: Look out for him, Pam, dear. I don't know what he's been telling you, but...
0: I'm going to tell you something now. I swore to myself that if I ever found you, I'd pay you out for what you did to me. I'd get my money and I'd pay you. I'm going to, Colonel. He wants to do it, but... I owe you more.
2: Oh, Pam. No.
4: Pam!
2: Oh, you silly.
4: Give me that.
2: I've been telling you the truth, Pam. I've never seen him in my life.
3: Why did you have to do that?
0: Because I wanted to.
3: You must be crazy.
0: Come on.
3: You're not going anywhere.
0: Oh, stop it. Come on.
3: You stay right there. I've got to call the police.
0: Police?
3: Yes. Maybe you should have listened to him.
0: What do you mean?
3: I'm with International Insurance Company, New York office. We knew the jewels had been sold, but we wanted to recover as much of the money as we could.
0: You didn't know him?
3: No. But I knew you'd be looking for him when you got out. We wanted to get you both together.
0: Don't. Wait a moment.
3: What?
0: On the boat coming over, remember? You wanted to kiss me.
3: Uh-huh.
0: Perhaps I've changed my mind now.
3: I think I have, too. I don't think we'd be happy together. You're not exactly my idea of the ideal wife, you know?
0: If I ever get out, I'm going to kill you.
3: If you ever get out, I deserve to get killed. Hello, Scotland Yard. I want to report a murder.

0: 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Tonight's star, Miss Deborah Carr. 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Our Autolite family is made up of the nearly 30,000 men and women in 28 great Autolite plants. It also includes more than 18,000 people who have invested a portion of their savings in Autolite, as well as 96,000 Autolite distributors and dealers in the United States and thousands more in Canada and throughout the world. Tomorrow night, Autolite will present the national television preview of the great Parade of Stars automobile show from the Grand Ballroom of New York's Waldorf Astoria Hotel. This program may be seen at the regular Autolite Suspense television time tomorrow night or a few days later in some television areas. Don't miss this great program. And remember to be with us next week for another thrilling Autolite Suspense show on radio.
1: Next week on Suspense, our star will be Mr. Dan Duryea in a dramatization from your morning newspaper. The dramatic report of a cold-blooded killing and the awful consequences to its only witness. The story will be called Remember Me, and it will be heard on Suspense. The Lady Pamela was written for Suspense by Anthony Ellis. Suspense is produced and directed by Elliot Lewis, with music composed by Lucian Morowick and conducted by Lud Gluskin. In tonight's story, Ben Reif is heard as Robert Wiley and Joseph Kearns as Halliday. Featured in the cast were Peter Leeds, Larry Thor, and Ted Osborne.
0: The Electric Autolite Company salutes the Boys Clubs of America on this first day of National Boys Club Week. 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

0: And now, tonight's presentation of radio's outstanding theater of thrills, Suspense. Tonight, we bring you a story based on fact. A man's last hours in a death cell awaiting execution. We call it The Phones Die First. So now, starring Harry Bartell, here is tonight's suspense play, The Phones Die First.
1: Bradley speaking. Oh, yes, Warden. Brunner, a visit? But it's almost four. Well, Brunner's due downstairs, you understand? All right, if you say so, sir. I'll call the row right away.

0: Sarge. Sarge?
1: Yeah, Brenner.
0: How about these law books? I got a lot of them here.
1: You can give them to the library if you want, or the fellas here. Whatever you want to do.
0: How about the guys, huh?
1: Fine with me.
0: Well, that's about everything. Except my personal stuff. Do I have time, Sarge?
1: It's not quite four yet. Oh, excuse me, Bruno.
0: Sure.
1: Rowe. Yes, sir. He's about ready. Oh, Captain, are you coming over to go with Bruner? Or shall we? Well, fine. Mm-hmm. Yeah, he's all right. Yeah, we'll do. Mm-hmm. Bye. Bill.
2: Yes, Sarge?
1: The captain's on his way up for Bruner. You and Doug take the gun rail, just in case, you know.
2: Right, Sarge. You know something?
1: What?
2: I'll be glad when the cap takes me off this tour. Each time one of them poor devils takes the big walk, I do too.
1: You'll get used to it. They do.
3: Hello, boys.
1: Afternoon, Captain.
3: We got a problem.
1: Oh?
3: Warden called me. Brenner's got a specially approved visit. His sister.
1: You going to take him downstairs first?
3: No, I don't think so. I think we'll take him over to my office to visit with her and then downstairs from there. Hello, Frank.
0: Oh, Cam.
3: How's it going?
0: Okay, I guess.
3: It's just about four, Frank.
0: Yeah.
3: But first, you got a visit.
0: Me? Who?
3: Your sister.
0: Oh, I thought maybe it was my lawyer with some news.
3: Well, if there is any, Frank, you'll hear. Don't worry about that.
0: Yeah, Cap, I won't worry.
3: Sergeant tells me you want to say goodbye to some of the fellas up here. Well, that's okay with me if you do, but not too long, huh?
0: When am I seeing my sister?
3: As soon as we leave here, in my office.
0: We aren't coming back here, huh?
3: No, Frank.
0: Downstairs?
3: Unlock Brunner, will you?
1: Yes, sir.
3: I'll wait for you at the elevator gate, Frank.
0: Thanks, Cap.
1: You got everything, Brunner?
0: Yes, sir.
4: Hey, Frank. Over here.
0: Don't worry. I hadn't forgotten you, Whitey.
4: I'll take care of your pictures for you if you want.
0: Well, thanks, but I already gave them to the sergeant here. He's going to send them home.
4: Oh.
0: But I tell you what you can do. You can take his dictionary, mine. Maybe it'll do you some good.
4: What do I want with a book? Has a lot of big words in it. Where we're going. Yeah, sure, Frank. I'd like it. Thanks. Dream the big dream for me, will you?
0: So long, Marty.
4: So long, Frank.
5: Hey, Frank. What's happening, Lucky? Nothing shaking.
0: I'd like you to take these books here off my hands, would you?
5: Oh, sure, sure. We can all use them.
0: No, especially you. They've had a charm for you. They kept you from taking the walk I'm taking today.
5: I don't know. I've got a terrible hunch I'm turning the last few pages.
0: No, no, you keep writing those writs. Those law books still work. Maybe not always in time for everybody, but they've done all right for you.
5: See, Frank, I wish that... you know.
0: Sure, I understand.
5: We'll be thinking about you tomorrow.
0: Do that. Hi, kid.
6: Oh, Brunner.
0: How you doing?
6: Sick of this crummy place.
0: You aren't in a hurry to leave it, are you?
6: I don't know. This whole joint...
0: You want to go with me?
6: If you think I'll kiss anybody goodbye, you're crazy. No one's ever handed me anything. I don't expect them to do it now.
0: You have it your way, kid. I think you're all noise.
6: Listen, Brunner, I don't see giving these bulls anything. When I go, they want to have an extra goon squad waiting because I'm going to leave them something to remember me by.
0: Kid, I ain't got much time to talk. I want you to have something of mine. Here.
6: What is it? Tom Sawyer, you a jokester?
0: No, I want you to have it.
6: I don't get it.
0: Will you read it? Maybe it'll make you see somebody you never knew. When everything was wonderful tomorrow.
6: Sure, Brunner. I'll read it in the easy chair downstairs.
0: Sure, kid. I'll be seeing you.
6: Sure thing.
3: I'm sorry about the kid, Frank. He talks too much.
0: You get scared all kinds of ways, Cap.
3: Yeah, maybe so. You ready, Frank?
0: No. Let's go.

0: Bruner, I'm going to leave you and your sister alone in my office. It's not routine, but this time we'll forget routine for a moment. I want you to promise me you'll come when I call you. Agreed, Frank?
1: Thanks, Cap.
2: Frank.
1: Hello, sis.
2: Oh, Frank.
1: Hey, now, listen, honey. We haven't got much time. We shouldn't spend it bawling, huh?
2: You're right.
1: How'd you get up here?
2: The train.
1: How's Mom and Dad?
2: Oh, Frank.
1: I ask you a question, honey.
2: They're fine. You know they send their love.
1: I'm glad you made them stay home. There's no need.
2: How have you been, darling?
1: Fine.
2: They tell me that this is our last chance to visit.
1: That's right, honey.
2: Oh, Frank.
1: Yeah, listen, Ruthie. Listen close. There's not much time left. I want you to do something for me, something important. You understand?
2: Yes.
1: I want you to call Alice's family.
2: What?
1: I want you to call Alice's family.
2: But, Frank...
1: Now, please, honey. I killed Alice, but I want them to know, as I've always said, that it wasn't from hate or anything like that. It just hurt. Knowing after all those years that we were together, that she really cared for someone else.
2: I will, Frank, I promise.
1: I couldn't see life without her, and it was even worse to live knowing that she was with someone else and not me. If I couldn't have her, nobody else could. Maybe they'll understand.
2: Frank.
1: Listen, honey, I want you to go now, please.
2: But, darling...
1: No, Ruthie, this is no good for both of us. You go on.
2: Oh, Frank, why? Why?
1: Would you give me a kiss?
2: Frank...
1: Thanks, honey. Now go.

0: This is it, huh, Sarge? Last stop. When I was upstairs on the row, I used to see him come down here the afternoon before, just like today. I always wondered. And the wondering's over.
1: You got enough cigarettes?
0: You know, I don't smoke much, Sarge. It's bad for the system. Hey, what time did Caps 8 be back?
1: Around 6.
0: Well, it's almost that now, isn't it?
1: Just about.
0: Time is something we'll all be keeping track of pretty close the next 14 hours, huh?
2: Sorry, Frank. I'm late, I know.
0: Well, that's all right, Cap. I'm in no hurry, believe me.
2: Warden's coming over around 9.
0: You think he'll have any news?
2: Well, I understand he's been in touch with the state capitol. It's routine, of course, you know.
0: I don't have much of a chance, do I, Cap?
2: I really don't know, Frank.
0: Well, I know.
2: Anything I can get you, Frank?
0: Yeah, there is. A phonograph.
2: I think that can be arranged.
0: And some nice records, something classical, something easy on the ear.
2: I'll certainly try. Meanwhile, the chaplain's asked if you want to see him.
0: Of course I do. I'm no fool. Tomorrow morning isn't going to be easy. I never kidded myself on that. I don't want to walk in there alone.

0: Hey, Whitey. Whitey.
1: What?
0: The lights will be out in a minute or two. 10 o'clock.
1: So?
0: I wonder what Bruner's doing.
1: He's probably doing it hard.
0: He was an okay guy. Never could quite figure. Hey, what'd he give you?
1: His dictionary.
0: Dictionary? You know what he gave me? Tom Sawyer. Can you imagine?
1: Listen, kid. You had your figure a long time ago when you first come up here. All you did when he came by this afternoon was lip off.
0: What was I supposed to do? Break down in tears?
1: Don't be so sure of yourself. But like I was saying, guys like him you never figure out. First they're with you, and then you're sitting like us right now remembering them. And you're glad they were with you.
0: What could I say?
1: I don't know.
0: Hey, Whitey, you think Bruner will really go tomorrow morning?
1: Who knows?
0: One of the bulls was telling me a couple of weeks ago that when one of us gets it, they knock off all the phones an hour before. He said something about keeping the lines clear except for the one downstairs. Real slick, huh?
1: Yeah. Yeah, real slick. Everything dies in order. The free world when you come in here. Then the last light of day in the afternoon before. And just before they sit you down in a little green room, they kill all the phones. Then they go about killing you.

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1: Underworld characters who want an easy buck and aren't fussy how they make it are endlessly inventive. 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
0: And now we bring back to our Hollywood soundstage Harry Bartell, starring in tonight's production, The Phones Die First, a tale well calculated to keep you in...

0: Hello, Frank. I'm Father Malahan.
1: Hello.
0: Yeah, it's a beautiful piece you're playing.
2: Yeah, Father. I'll turn it off if
0: no,
2: you
0: no,
2: want.
0: No, please don't. It's beautiful. I understand you're a Protestant.
2: Yeah?
0: You asked for a priest? You know, there's a Protestant chaplain here who...
2: Yeah, I know, Father. He's probably a right guy, but I don't know how to say it.
0: What?
2: I've heard ever since I came to this place practically a year ago that you were quite the good Joe. I'm sorry, Father. I didn't mean to...
0: Please, please. I'm flattered. You wanted a friend.
2: Yeah.
0: Well, Frank, I suppose when it's all said and done, what is religion? Faith, but a friend. Sort of hold on to.
2: Hey.
0: I've been so busy all day, I haven't really eaten anything yet. How about you?
2: I'm not too hungry.
0: Oh, come on. You're not going to let me eat alone, are you? Tell you what we'll do. We'll phone from here and have Smitty send up something.
2: Smitty, you're a brave warrior, Father.
0: Oh, I see. You've heard of Smithy, our prize chef, huh? Well, he can't do any more than...
2: And kill us, Father?
0: I don't think that's called for, do you, Frank?
2: I'm sorry.
0: Well, what are you going to have, Frank? I'll match you dish for dish. I should have known better than to try to eat more than a Dutchman.
2: I think you did pretty good, Father, considering that you haven't got much to stow your food away.
0: Hey, you casting aspersions at this thin house of mine? You'd be surprised.
2: What time is it?
0: Midnight. A little past.
2: Would you mind, Father, staying here tonight? I know it isn't the best hotel, but...
0: Be glad to. Where's your home, Frank?
2: You mean where I was born or where I live?
0: Both.
2: I was born in Seattle, but I spent most of my life up around Modesto.
0: Oh, yeah. Beautiful farming country. I've been through there often.
2: We aren't so far from it here.
0: No, we're not.
2: But in about 10 hours from now, I'll be a long ways away.
0: Frank, you a fatalist?
2: No, Father. But I know when not to kid myself.
0: Oh, I don't think it's kidding yourself to believe that even though we may be in some dire straits, that often we actually come out of them.
2: Not this time.
0: Well, if I were you, I'd sort of put my trust in someone much more sure than you and me. Then I'd relax as best I knew how.
2: Sure.
3: Mr. Johnson?
4: Oh, Miss Bruner, I was just going to call you. I have an appointment with the governor at 9 this morning.
3: Is he in town?
4: Yes, we're in luck. He left the Capitol last night, and this morning my secretary called me that he's staying with friends here.
3: Have you already talked with him?
4: Yes, but just briefly. He's agreed to talk with me regarding Frank this morning. Miss Bruner?
3: Yes?
4: Don't raise your hopes at this late hour. As Frank's lawyer, all I can do is present what we've presented before and had turned down.
3: I understand, Mr. Johnson, but... You can't blame me for hanging on and believing.
4: No, of course not. I promise I'll call you when I hear definite news.
3: You'll call regardless of what it might be?
4: Yes, I promise.

0: Morning, Father.
1: Good morning, Captain.
0: Bruner, how are you?
1: Thanks for the record you sent over and the phonograph.
0: Well, I was glad to do it. Bruner, the warden won't be over until time. He told me to tell you he'll be in personal touch with the governor this morning.
1: You're in time for breakfast, Captain.
0: I don't mind if I do.
1: You feel like trusting Smitty again, Frank? What have I got to lose? You know, Captain, I'm getting to be a freeloader around here. Last night, again this morning. What'll the budget director say?
0: I think he'd say, let's eat.
1: All right, Captain. Let's have orange juice, bacon and eggs, hot cakes, toast, some strong black coffee. More coffee, Frank? How about you, Captain?
0: No, thanks, Father. I've got to be going. There's some things I've got to attend to.
1: Captain.
0: Yes, Bruner?
1: I'd like to ask you something.
0: Sure.
1: When it comes time this morning, which isn't too long now, I want just you and the Father to go with me. You won't need any guards. Will you promise?
0: I'll see, Bruner.
2: Hey, Whitey?
3: Lucky.
2: You checking the time?
3: Who ain't?
2: Frank was all right, huh? Wish he could have been around longer.
3: Hey, you're the lawyer up here. How about this last-minute stay routine? Couldn't Frank get it as well as the next guy? Hey, you know, we've seen him get him.
2: Yeah, it's 9 o'clock now. If they're going to give him one, they better be warming up the warden's phone.
3: Man, I'd like to see him come up that elevator again. You know, do us all good.
4: Are you guys praying over there?
2: Why don't you drop dead?
4: Oh, no. No, they're going to have to do the honors for me.
2: Hey, Whitey, you ever see such a screwball?
3: You'll meet a different kid come his time to follow Frank. Believe me.
1: Father, I'm scared.
5: If you weren't, I wouldn't understand you.
1: Will it hurt?
5: Frank, you trust me.
1: You know I do.
5: Then I want you not to say anything more. All right?
1: But, Father,
5: I like you, Frank. Because you know something? You're like a brother of mine.
1: Is he a priest?
5: No, he's making money, a contractor in St. Paul.
1: I'm glad you became a priest.
5: I am too, Frank, because I met you.
1: You're just being nice.
5: Oh, no, Frank. I'd say this had we met outside. You know, we can't really judge our fellow man always by what he does or doesn't do. What we see is but a little bit of the man. God sees all of him. What's important? The heart. The intent of his life. I wouldn't worry if I were you, Frank. Whatever comes.
1: Father, I don't know what I would have done without you. You're a good friend.
0: Well, all of those of you who have proper identification and credentials for admittance to the chamber area, prepare them now for showing before entering. I must remind you again that no smoking or talking will be allowed once you're in the outer chamber itself. And I must remind you also that once you are inside, you will not be allowed to leave. Should you feel the need for assistance at any time during the ensuing proceedings, a custodial officer will be there to assist you. May I say now, if there's any among you who wishes to leave, you may do so. Very well. You will sign the register inside the chamber, giving your name, address, and professional capacity. I recognize a few faces in the group, but to those who are here for the first time, we do not treat these proceedings as a show, but a grim task to be done as quickly and mercifully as possible. Will you come with me, please?

0: Chamber. Yes, sir. Yes, sir. Yeah, I'll tell him. Yes, sir. Brunner, it was the warden.
1: Yeah.
0: He hasn't been able to reach the governor. He.
1: Yeah, I know. The warden couldn't reach him. He just don't want to be reached.
2: Frank.
1: That's your show, Father. The make-believe's all.
2: Frank, Frank.
3: Will you listen to me?
1: I have been, Father, and I'm still going through that green door
2: Frank,
1: over there.
2: Frank, as a friend.
3: As a friend, would you pray with me? It's a prayer we both know, that I'm sure. Our Father, who art in heaven, hallowed be thy name. Thy kingdom come.

0: Father, we're ready.
1: So are we. Would you give us a moment?
0: Surely.
1: Frank, would you put your hand in mine for just a moment?
2: Sure, Father.
1: And then we'll walk like only friends can, side by side, each giving strength and peace to the other.
2: Father.
1: I'm with you.
0: Father won't have to go.
1: Yes, of course. Come on, Frank. Let's walk together.

0: Chamber. Yes, sir. Warden. Warden. It's the governor's office.
1: Father. Father.
2: Yes, Frank. We're going to be all right.

0: Suspense, in which Harry Bartell starred in tonight's presentation of The Phones Die First. Next week, we bring you a story of a woman who finds a letter warning of death and has only 3 hours to deliver it. We call it The Death Parade. That's next week on Suspense. Suspense is produced and directed in Hollywood by Anthony Ellis. Tonight's story was written by Jules Maitland. The music was composed by Renee Garagank and conducted by Wilbur Hatch. Heard in tonight's cast were Barney Phillips, William Justine, Tom McKee, Jack Crucian, Herbert Ellis, Richard Prenna, and Eleanor Tannen.
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16: 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Tonight, from Hollywood, Roma Wines bring you as stars Miss Ida Lupino, currently being seen in Warner Brothers' In Our Time, and Mr. Vincent Price of 20th Century Fox, soon to be seen in the Daryl F. Zanuck production, Wilson. For the appearance of these two distinguished screen personalities, Lucille Fletcher has written a suspense play that deals with brooding anxiety and sharpening suspicion, played against the severe and forbidding background of the late Victorian era. And so, with Fugue in C minor, and with the performances of Ida Lupino and Vincent Price, we again hope to keep you in suspense.

0: April 1st, 1900. Dear Bessie, this is just to let you know that I've arrived in Pilotsville. Lizzie met me at the station. Of course, she is heartbroken about Papa's bankruptcy, and for some reason feels that it's up to me to remedy the family situation. I told her I'd been offered a job, but she swept that idea away in horror.
1: A girl with your looks, Amanda Peabody, doesn't have to get a job. There are too many rich husbands floating around for that.
0: Furthermore, she says she has a rich husband already picked out for me right here in Pilotsville.
1: Don't you remember? I told you about him at Christmas time. He's a Mr. Evans, rich as Croesus. Charming, cultured, a lonely widower with two dear little children. And besides that, he's just your type, a real intellectual. You should hear him play the pipe organ.
0: And well, Bessie, I've met so few interesting men lately.
1: And all you'd have to do is lift your little finger. Mr. Evans.
2: Oh, good evening, Mrs. Chumley. How delightful to see you here.
1: I'd like you to meet my sister. Mr. Evans, my sister, Amanda Peabody.
2: Delighted, I'm sure.
0: It's a lovely party, Miss Evans. Oh,
2: thank you, Miss Peabody. Have you just come to Pilotsville?
0: Yes.
1: She's down from New York visiting me after the whirl of the hectic social season.
2: Oh, indeed. Well, I'm afraid our Pilotsville society must seem a bit dull to you, Miss Peabody.
0: Oh, no, not at all. It's charming. I've enjoyed everything so much tonight. Your beautiful house and the music. I hear you're going to play for us, Mr. Evans.
2: Oh, a bit. Do you care for organ music, Miss Peabody?
0: Oh, yes, very much. I never miss a church recital. But what a luxury it must be to have your own pipe organ right here in the house.
2: I'm afraid I couldn't do without it. It's my hobby, you know. Bach and Buxtehude, César Franck. Don't you adore their works?
1: Amanda's very musical. You should hear her render The Burning of Rome.
2: Oh, yes. And the delightful thing, of course, about having a pipe organ in the house is that it's everywhere. To sit at the keyboard and hear the walls, the ceilings, the floors vibrate. You see, Miss Peabody, I've had the pipes installed all over the house. Under this floor, for example, are all the choir stops. Up in the bedroom walls are the stops for the swell manual. The great 32-foot pedal stops, the giant diapasons, are underneath this staircase. My children sleep next door to the echo chamber. So you see, we live like angels here in a paradise of music.
0: How thrilling.
2: Oh, ladies, come upstairs to the second floor landing, won't you? And I'll show you the console. It was made for me in Vienna.

0: April 7th, 1900. Bessie dear, to tell you the truth, I really find him fascinating. I wish you could hear him play. It sweeps you off your feet. There is such wildness to it, and at the same time, such dignity. And to hear the sound all through that marvelous house, rolling through those gorgeous rooms with their beautiful tapestries and potted palms, I could listen to him all night.
1: You have the most amazing eyes, Miss Peabody. What are you thinking about?
0: The music. Oh, please don't stop. It's so beautiful.
1: Well, you seem to be as mad about music as I am. Your sister says you play, too.
0: Oh, no, only a little. My appreciation of it is all inside, I'm afraid.
1: Well, that's plenty. If one can't play, it's better just to enjoy the music of others. I can't bear this sentimental drumming, can you?
0: I shouldn't think you would enjoy it.
1: The idiotic tunes people play nowadays. Give me the old stern classics. They have strength and power. Give me something with life to it, something that will flood the whole house with sound.

0: Oh, that's marvelous.
1: You're a very unusual girl, Miss Peabody. Quite unlike the run of girls we have down here in Pilotsville.
0: Yes, in what way?
1: Oh, it's rather hard to explain. Won't you have some more tea, Amanda?
0: No, thank you.
1: A muffin?
0: Oh, yes, thank you. You have an excellent cook, Mr. Evans.
1: Please, call me Theodore. You know you promised.
0: Theodore?
1: Amanda.
0: Your house is beautifully run, too. You must have an excellent housekeeper. Everything is always so charming and quiet. I haven't even heard a peep out of your children.
1: My children? Oh, yes, the children. They've been away at school.
0: You have two, haven't
1: you? Yes, Daphne and David.
0: What sweet names.
1: Ordinarily, I don't approve of schools for young children. But they were rather overwrought. You see, after Mrs. Evans passed on,
0: I can well understand.
1: Well, they were almost morbidly devoted to their mother. And then, of course, the unfortunate circumstances of her death. But I suppose your sister, Mrs. Chumley, has told you all about that.
0: Well, no, not very much, except your wife was killed in a street accident, wasn't she?
1: Yes, in Philadelphia. A brewery wagon and four horses ran her down.
0: Oh, how terrible.
1: Something I don't like to think about very often. Poor, beautiful Margaret. But it's like a nightmare, Amanda, and I still can't feel reconciled. But what I was driving at, the children, they were in school when she died, and by some malicious stroke of fate, there was an epidemic of scarlet fever raging up there. The authorities wouldn't lift the quarantine to let them out for her funeral.
0: Poor little things.
1: It upset them dreadfully. In fact, I sometimes fear it's left a mark on them which may endure all their lives.
0: Why, what do you mean?
1: They suffer from delusions. Delusions about her. They think that in some way she is linked. Her soul is imprisoned in the organ pipes.
0: How terrible.
1: I wish I could do something about it. It's a frightful notion. But they don't want me to play when they're home. That echo chamber in particular, next door to their bedroom.
0: Yes?
1: Well, you know, it's nothing but an empty sealed room with a few wires. Of course, it's all because they never saw her dead. But they have a notion she's, well, somehow hidden there.
0: How ghastly. They really think that, do they? Children can think up such very strange things in their little minds. Can't they?
2: 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Tonight's tale of suspense.
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2: And now it is with pleasure that we bring back to our soundstage Ida Lupino as Amanda Peabody and Vincent Price as Theodore Evans in Fugue in C Minor. A tale well calculated to keep you in suspense.

0: April 18th. I met the children today, Bessie, for the first time. It was a shock. They're strange little creatures, utterly unlike their father. The girl is about 11 and the boy 8. They were both dressed in deep mourning. Their large grey eyes seemed strained with terror, and they listened and trembled at every sound.
1: This is Miss Peabody, children. She's a very good friend of mine. Now I want you both to shake hands with her. Well, come now, Daphne. You can at least tell Miss Peabody how old you are.
0: Oh, no, please don't press her. I know when I was a little girl, I hated people to talk about my age. I'd much rather hear about, well, about school.
2: We're not going back there, no matter what anybody says.
1: David.
0: Oh, that's all right. Then you didn't like school?
2: No, and Mama didn't like it either. She cried when we went away.
0: Oh, but your Mama wanted you to be educated, didn't she? She wanted you to grow up and be intelligent people, didn't she? Well, didn't she, Daphne?
3: Who are you?
0: You may call me Aunt Amanda. I'm a friend of your papa's.
3: Do you know where my mama is?
0: Your mama? Well, your mama's in heaven, dear.
3: No, she's not.
0: Then where is she, dear?
1: Don't start them off again, Amanda, please. It's too upsetting. Now, come along, children. We're going to have a little music now, like old times. Do you remember when your mother was alive? We all used to play together. David, you with your cornet, and Daphne at the violin, and Mama at the piano. Well, Miss Peabody plays the piano, too, and she's promised to play Narcissus, Mama's favorite piece. Well?
0: Perhaps some other time, Theodore, when they don't feel so strange.
1: I tell you, I've humored them to death, Amanda. Now, come, David. There's your cornet on the mantelpiece, and Daphne...
2: No!
1: I insist. Now, look. I'll start the melody on the organ. David, you come in with your cornet obbligato in the third measure. Daphne, you can follow me.

0: Now come along, children.
1: What's that note? That note making that funny noise.
0: What note? Oh, you mean that. Oh, that's just a cipher. A wire must have stuck somewhere, or one of the pipe valves.
1: It's Mama. That's where Mama is. She's calling for us.
0: Oh, don't be silly. I'll just hit the key a few times and it'll stop. You've heard these ciphers before, haven't you, Miss Peabody?
2: Well, I don't know much about pipe
0: organs. It's a common technical occurrence, but very annoying, of course.
1: What is she doing in there? Why doesn't it stop? That's where she is. She's in the pipe and she can't get out.
0: Daphne, stop that nonsense.
2: Oh, hush, dear. Your papa will fix it.
1: No, he won't. He can't. She won't let him because he killed her.
0: What? Daphne, what did you say?
2: Oh, she didn't mean it, I'm sure. The poor little thing's hysterical. We should never have tried to persuade them, Theodore.
0: Amanda. Just because they never looked upon her face. Because they never saw her lying there in the coffin.
2: Oh, hush, hush.
0: Oh, to think that my own children should believe that I am a murderer.
2: Theodore, you're making them both sick.
0: I, who loved their mother so much, who was so devoted for 12 years. Do I look like a murderer, Amanda? Do I?
2: No.
1: There it is again. It's Mama, it's Mama.
2: Hush, dear. I'll take them upstairs for you, Theodore, while you try and fix it. April 24th. Oh, Bessie, those poor little children. We took them out to the cemetery today to show them her grave. A marble angel guarded it, and it was planted with pure white tulips. How final it was and peaceful. And yet, they began to tremble again the moment we set foot inside the house. Poor Theodore. A man is nearly out of his mind. What can he do? I keep asking myself that question. What can he do? She died in Philadelphia, you say?
0: Yes, on May 15th, just a little less than a year ago.
2: And you weren't with her?
0: No, she went there to take a piano lesson. There was this new teacher she'd heard about. She was always so self-conscious about her technique. But she never reached his studio. They notified me at midnight from the city morgue.
2: And no one in Philadelphia saw her?
0: No one, except the attendants at the morgue, of course, and the people who picked her up after the collision. It was such a brutal accident.
2: But there'd be no one from among them who could speak to the children, explain to them.
0: Oh, no. Oh, it's all too horrible. So sordid. Oh,
2: I know, my dear, I hate to make you suffer, but if we could find some way, if they could just believe. When you brought her back here to Pilotsville, there was a funeral.
0: Yes.
2: And was there anybody then who saw her?
0: No, I couldn't bear it. I didn't think at the time. She'd been so beautiful. Her lovely, sweet, gentle face and her eyes. The horses had completely trampled.
2: Oh.
0: Even if the children had been able to come home, I wouldn't have let them look. The coffin was sealed when I left Philadelphia. I didn't want to see her again myself.
2: But there was a funeral. People came. There were flowers, an undertaker.
0: Yes?
2: Well, if they could believe that. If there was one witness. Perhaps Lizzie, my own sister.
3: Funeral, Amanda? Of course there was a funeral. The finest funeral in town. A snow-white hearse and 25 coaches. Everybody sent flowers. The casket wasn't opened, but I've been to lots of funerals where they don't open the casket. And from what I understand, she was pretty badly mangled. But it was a beautiful funeral. Mr. Evans played the organ himself. The finest selections. All the sweet old pieces his wife liked. There was Narcissus and Mighty Like a Rose and Goodbye Forever.
4: So you see, David, my sister, Mrs. Chumley, was there.
5: Yes, but how did she know it was Mama?
4: Oh, David.
5: She didn't see Mama, did she?
4: Well, nobody saw your poor Mama, dear. She wouldn't have wanted anyone to see her.
5: Mama wasn't there. She talks to us every night. She tells us to look for her.
4: Where, dear?
5: In the pipes.
4: But, David, your Mama's dead. She's been dead for nearly a year. Now, you saw her grave out in the cemetery. She's happy and at rest.
5: Why doesn't Papa give us a key? If he'd only let us have it, we could look for her.
4: What key, dear?
5: The keys to the pipes. There's a little door just underneath the stairs. That's where the big pipes are. And inside it's all dark. There are the tunnels. There's a little room. That's where she's hiding. That's where Mommy is. That's where Mommy is.
4: Oh, David, darling, now look, come here.
5: No, I hate you.
4: But why do you hate me? Why don't you let me help you?
5: Because...
4: Because what?
5: Because you like him.
4: Him?
5: Papa, you're going to marry him, aren't you? Yes, you are. Rufina says you are. You're going to marry him. Then you'll send us back to school. There'll be no one left to help Mama. Poor Mama will never be left out. Oh, I hate you. I hate you.
0: David, what are you doing here? David, did you strike Miss Peabody?
4: He's sick, Theodore. I'm sure he's very sick.
0: Now go to your room at once. Oh, those dreadful children. I tell you, Amanda, they'll ruin whatever happiness we might have.
4: Theodore,

0: I'm going to tell you something. Something I've never told to a living soul. It may frighten you.
1: Yes.
0: Margaret was going mad when she died.
1: Oh.
0: No one knew it but me. It ran in her family. I discovered it long after we were married, after the children were born. Otherwise, I'd never have...
1: And now you think the children?
0: I'm afraid so. It was peopling of sound she had, just like them. A fear of the dead's returning. She used to play... What's that?
1: Sounds like the organ.
0: But the motor isn't on. The console was locked when I left.
1: Someone's trying to play.
0: No one but me can touch that instrument. It's forbidden in this house, and the servants are out. Unless those children... Come upstairs, Amanda.
1: Theodore. Why, there's no one here. No one at the keyboard. The organ's playing itself.
0: That's impossible. The motor's not going.
1: The motor?
0: Yes, it sets the bellows going. There's no air in the pipes unless it's on. No air to make the pipes speak. It's impossible, I tell you.
1: Perhaps the children found the key and got in.
0: Key? No. The key's here in my pocket.
1: There's no other way in.
0: No.
1: Theodore, open that door. Go in there and see what's happening, please.
0: No.
1: Theodore.
0: I won't give in. I won't be a prey to it. Do you hear? I won't. Here. It stopped now.
1: Yes.
0: It was probably nothing but the wind.
1: Theodore, give me the key. I'm not afraid.
0: Are you saying that I am?
1: I don't know. But I'll be fair with you, Theodore. I couldn't marry you and live here with that any more than your children can.
0: What do you mean?
1: Rip out those pipes. Rip out the whole pipe organ. Give it to a church, but don't keep it here.
0: Get rid of the pipe organ?
1: Yes.
0: But I couldn't. The whole house was built around it. It's been the very soul and spirit of this home.
1: It's been the curse, you mean. Theodore, I know I'd go mad, too, if I had to listen to it night and day. It's so hollow. Think of those pipes so huge down there in the darkness. I'd begin to hear things, too. Oh, Theodore!
0: Quiet. Be quiet. Come outside. We'll take a walk.
1: No. No, give me the key. Give me the key.
0: You're hysterical, Amanda. I'm sorry I've overburdened you.
1: Why don't you want to go in there? Is it because you know something? You did something?
0: What do you mean?
1: Did you kill her?
0: Amanda. Very well, Amanda. Here's the key. If that's the way you trust me, we'll go down and look around together. Come now, Amanda.
1: I'm sorry, Theodore. It slipped out. It was a dreadful thing to say.
0: It's all right, I understand. Yet it hurts a little. I've trusted you so completely, Amanda.
1: Theodore.
0: Yes, Amanda.
1: Let's not go in there. I do trust you, darling. I believe everything you've told me.
0: No. This little key. To think it should mean so much.
1: Black it is.
0: Yes, pitch black.
1: And cold. Where are the pipes? I can't see them.
0: Come in further, Amanda. You'll see them as soon as your eyes grow accustomed to the darkness. The biggest pipes pack this well under the great staircase like giants.
1: Oh, yes. I'm beginning to see them now. Shouldn't we go and get a candle?
0: Oh, no. Go in a little further. Be careful. The floor is a maze of wires. Now stand there for a second.
1: Theodore, don't leave me.
0: I won't be long. I thought you said you weren't afraid.
1: No, I'm not only... Where are you going?
0: Just upstairs to play for you.
1: Theodore!
0: I'd like you to hear how the music sounds in the darkness. It's quite an experience being so close to the pipes. You know, narrow, suffocating, especially when I play the great Passacaglia and Fugue of Bach.
1: Oh, Theodore, please. I don't want to stay
0: perhaps
1: here.
0: Perhaps one of the Rheinberger symphonies or the great chorales of César Franck. Margaret, of course, preferred Narcissus.
1: Margaret!
0: You're very gullible, Amanda.
1: Then you did kill her. You killed her in this room. And you're going to kill me.
0: Yes, simple, isn't it?
1: But why?
0: I don't
1: know.
0: One gets tired every now and then of mere music. Sometimes the classics demand competition. A scream, for example. There's something so exciting about pulling out all the stops and drowning out all human sound. Have you ever tried to match your voice, Miss Peabody, against the thunderous voice of Bach? It's most effective. And then when the struggle gets weaker, when the air is almost gone and you choke and gasp for breath to bring the music down softer, softer.
1: Theodore, you're mad, you're mad.
0: Come, Amanda. Would you deny me that pleasure?
1: No. Help.
0: I promise you the concert won't be too long. It takes about 8 hours before the air gives out. But you know, I could play for days. And don't worry about the children. I think you've convinced them about the ghost. What's that?
1: Theodore.

0: Someone shut the door. It's locked and the key's outside. Who's there? Let me out! Let me out!
1: Theodore!
0: Get away from me. Let me out, do you hear? Let me out! Let me out! I can't breathe! I'm suffocating. It's so dark. I can't breathe. Let me out, please. Please, I can't breathe. I can't... No, don't. I can't. Let me out. I can't breathe.

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Let me out! He's dead! He's dead! Daphne! David!

0: May 1st, 1900. I shall be coming home in a few days, Betty. I still can't sleep at night. I still hear that laughter. Still hear that cornet playing its unearthly music. And Theodore Evans once more lies dead at my feet. It was his heart, Betty. He died of fright. In those few moments, he anticipated the hideous fate he had meted out to so many. And I might have died there if he had not gone so quickly. But the children hated me. They wanted to kill us both. Those terrible, pathetic children. What horrors they must have sensed in that charnel house. There were other women beside his wife. The police found them all buried and stuffed away into unused parts of the pipe organ. Bessie, I was in that pipe room alone with him for 4 hours before that door creaked open. There they stood, and I shall never forget their faces or the things they said.
1: All right, Miss Peabody. You can come out now if you're really sorry.
0: I'm sorry.
1: Are you sure he's quite dead?
0: Yes, he's dead.
1: We were right all the time, weren't we, Miss Peabody?
0: Yes, you were right.
2: Now, will you come and help us find Mama?

0: And so closes Fugue in C Minor, starring Miss Ida Lupino and Vincent Price. 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
0: And now, with When the Bow Breaks and the performance of Miss Rosalind Russell, Autolite hopes once again to keep you in...

0: I remember when I was little. I remember you used to swing me in the garden, and the big maple tree and the rusty squeak as I went up and down, up and down. Grandfather, don't let me fall. I want you to hold me like you used to when I was hurt. I'm afraid, because I'm dying. Just the way you died, Grandfather. And why should I die? How did it all happen?
1: This is it, baby.
0: It looks very nice. Oh, Harry, please be careful of my coat. You're dragging it there on the ground.
1: I'm sorry, Ev. Here, you hold it while I get the key out. I'll get the suitcases later. Now, wait a minute, baby. Let's do this right.
0: Oh, Harry, put me down. People are watching.
1: Now, let them watch. We're married. This is the way it's done. Oh, you've got a lot to learn.
0: All right, now. Put me down, Harry. Please. Harry, I asked you to put me down. Will you please
1: baby,
0: put me...
1: Baby, I'm sorry.
0: You're sweet. I'm tired. I didn't mean to be angry. I'm tired, that's all.
1: Yeah, sure. Well, you like it?
0: Oh, it's a very nice house, dear. I'm sure we'll be comfortable.
1: Not bad for a short order deal. Take a look around. Here, open this door.
0: It's a closet.
1: Yeah, it's not bad, eh? They're all like that. Lots of room. Living room, dining room through here, kitchen.
0: Harry, please. Can I sit down for a minute? My head's splitting.
1: Yeah, sure, baby, sure. On the sofa, huh? That's not bad, huh? Come on now. Off with the shoes.
0: Oh.
1: Come on, put your feet up.
0: Oh, thank you, dear. It all looks very nice. You must have spent a lot of money, though.
1: Ah, money, nothing. As soon as the probate judge turns the real money loose, we'll get something that'll knock your eye out.
0: I don't want to talk about that, Harry. I don't want to even think about it. Never again.
1: No, of course not, baby. What's the matter with me? Of course you don't.
0: I don't want to think about it, Grandfather. But I have to talk about it to you. There'll be the lawyers to pay and the inheritance tax. I never realized how very much you were worth. But you never spoke much about money. It was always there ever since I can remember. Funny. I never thought about it until after you'd gone. Harry did, though. I lied to you about Harry. I'm sorry. I didn't meet him the way I said. I picked him up, Grandfather, on the beach. I went looking for a man, and I found him. The men you chose for me were so weak. I wanted someone like you, like Harry. It wasn't respectable of a woman in her late 30s to do that, was it? I'm sorry.
1: Well, honey, I guess you didn't know that I had a feel for interior decorating, did you?
0: No, I didn't.
1: Maybe when we get the dough, I can... Oh, yeah. I'm sorry, baby. I was figuring maybe I'd go in the business.
0: Harry, how did you know they'd let me go? How did you know all this wouldn't be wasted or... Or maybe you'd be here with another girl.
1: You're the girl, Mousie. Only you. Besides, they couldn't have pinned it on you. Why, I watched that jury. You're high class. They believed you.
0: Yesterday. I didn't think I'd be married now and in a new house. I thought I...
1: Oh, forget it. You've been acquitted and that's it. From here on in...
0: Harry!
1: Baby, you're jumpy.
0: Yes, I'm jumpy. Harry!
1: Relax. Married couples have callers. It's probably the next door neighbors. You stay right here. I'll get rid of it.
2: Harry Stryker. Fancy meeting you here.
1: What do you want, Corcoran?
2: He doesn't say glad to see you. He doesn't say come in and have a drink. All he says is, what do you want, Corker?
1: We're busy. No statements.
2: No statements? You just got married, didn't you? You moved into a new house. Your wife beat a murder rap yesterday. No statement? You're news.
0: Harry, make him go away. Harry, please.
3: Mrs.
2: Stryker, well, congratulations on all counts. Marriage, murder, and money.
1: All right, Corcoran, out.
2: Are you kidding? You and Evie are good for 5 or 6 more front pages. You're my babies. My story of the year.
1: I'm going to bounce you. You can beat me to it by walking out, but fast.
0: Why don't you leave us alone? The trial is over. The state is finished with us. Why can't you be...
2: Finished, Evie? You were acquitted, if that's what you mean. You can never be tried again for the same murder.
0: And please...
2: Not even if you said to me, it might amuse your readers to know, Mr. Corcoran, that I really did murder my grandfather. They can't touch you.
1: I'm going to work you over, boy, so that you'll never chew a steak again.
2: I would.
1: Then get out.
2: Okay. But first, I came here to tell you something.
1: Abby, go in the next room.
0: No, no. What do you want, Mr. Corcoran?
2: Oh, nothing much, Mrs. Stryker. I just wanted to tell you that I'm going to do a Sunday feature on you. I'm going to call it She Has Him in the Palm of Her Hand.
0: No, no. Forget about us, please. Harry, give him some money. Tell him to stop.
2: You couldn't pay me enough, Evie. The story of why you hold this guy's life in your hands is too good.
1: What do you mean by that, crack?
2: I knew your wife would beat the case the minute I laid eyes on her, Harry. That holier-than-thou look, grandfather known by one and all to be a wretched old man, my essence as a lawyer... Cinch.
0: You've written about those things, Mr. Corcoran. Don't you think that after all
2: wait
0: the
2: Wait a minute, I'm leading up to it. The autopsy showed your grandfather had a disease. It would have killed him anyway in a few more months. So, verdict, suicide.
0: Why can't you understand that, suicide? He knew he was going to die.
2: I don't buy it, but I buy this. Harry, you were never brought to trial because they couldn't tie you into it. You had an alibi for the night the old man drank that poison.
1: Yeah, I wasn't there.
2: The DA knew that you're a photographer. Among other things, and had access to cyanide, but he couldn't hang anything on you. So you weren't tried for murder. She was. She can't be again. Not for that one.
0: Harry, I'm tired of this. Mr. Corcoran is trying to frighten us, that's all. Will you ask him to leave?
1: Now, hold it, baby. Go on, Corcoran, get to the point.
2: Sure. Well, like I say, you weren't indicted. But you could be, if your wife talked.
0: Talked? But there's nothing for me to talk about. What could I say?
2: You could say that Harry got the cyanide for you and you worked it out together to get the old man's money. Then they'd try Harry, not you, Evie, because you've been acquitted.
0: I won't listen. I won't.
2: Okay, okay.
1: So long, Corcoran.
2: Sure. Don't get sore. If you didn't do it, you haven't got a thing to worry about, Harry. But if you did, you better be nice to Mrs. Stryker, because maybe someday she'll get mad. And if she talks, it's bye-bye, Harry.
1: So long, Corcoran.
2: You got him in the palm of your hand, Evie. Remember, they can't touch you for it.
0: When Harry came back from the door, I knew what he was thinking. What that horrible newspaper reporter had said. He wouldn't look at me. He just went to a table and poured a drink. I was afraid of him. I wanted him to hold me and tell me it was all right. Like you used to, but he didn't. And then I wanted to run away. Anywhere, get on a boat, fly, never see Harry Stryker again. Run, run, run!
1: Where are you going, baby?
0: Well, I need some air. I thought I'd go out.
1: Don't be silly. You don't want to go out there. Corcoran's probably still hanging around.
0: Harry. Harry.
1: What? What is it, Mousie?
0: Harry, it's all right, isn't it? I mean, you don't believe what he said.
1: No, of course not. He's a snooper, that's all.
0: It wasn't the money, was it, Harry? You didn't want me just because of the money.
1: Now, baby...
0: I'm not pretty. I'm not clever. You don't love me, do you? Why should I attract a man like you? It was the money, wasn't it?
1: You're upset, baby. Look, go lie down, will you? It's okay. Everything's okay.
0: Say it. Say you love me. You never have, please. Harry. Harry, look at me. Tell me you think I'm pretty. Harry, say nice things to me. Tell me you love me. Harry, please.
1: Keep your voice down. Corcoran's still outside. He's listening.
0: That was it then. All the time. That's all you cared about, the money. It's never been me. All I wanted was to love you and to have you and to be...
1: I'll get you a drink.
0: No. No, no, no. Oh, I wish I were dead. I wish I'd told him the truth. I should have said, I'm guilty. We're both guilty. Harry and I did it. We murdered him. We murdered Grandfather.
1: Baby... Don't ever say that again, not even to yourself. Don't even think it.
0: When he finished what he had to say, he just looked at me. There was death in my new husband's eyes.

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0: I remember the scent of our garden. 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Not like the sadness that came afterwards, and the bitter taste that isn't the taste of honeysuckle. Why am I dying, Grandfather? Where are you? Hold my hand, then I shan't be afraid of the dark. Afraid of Harry standing there so close. This dark, angry face looking down at me.
1: You've got to get hold of yourself, Effie. Do you hear me?
0: Yes, yes, all right.
1: This is no good. Don't you see what Corcoran wants? If he can get us at each other's throats, he'll have us and his lousy story.
0: But I wouldn't do anything to hurt you. How can you think
1: you've
0: such a thing?
1: You've got to get straightened out. The way you are now, you'll spill over the first time anyone puts pressure on you.
0: I won't, Harry, honestly. I'll never say a word. I won't. I just want to be happy with you. I want you to love me.
1: Sure, baby, sure. But you've got to understand, like Corcoran says, it's my neck now, not yours. We've got to be careful.
0: Harry, maybe if I went away somewhere, alone, maybe I could rest and forget the trial and go somewhere and rest. I'll come back. You wouldn't have to worry about me saying anything.
1: Now stop
0: everything
1: it.
0: Will be all right when I come back. You'll let me go, won't you, Harry? You wouldn't do anything to stop me. Harry!
1: Shut up, will you?
0: Harry!
1: Oh. Cut it out. Oh, honey, I didn't want to do that. You've got to believe me, I didn't. When you see what you like, I've got to watch you, take care of you.
0: You hit me. Nobody ever hit me, ever.
1: It's all right, Mousy.
0: Don't touch me, don't.
1: There you see, all of a sudden you're afraid of me, and it's just because of that Corcoran guy. Look, you mustn't be afraid of me. We're in the clear, don't you see? It's all downhill now. Your grandfather was already dying, only we didn't know it. So when we did what we did, then luck was with us. So we're in the clear. They couldn't prove anything against you then. They can't now.
0: I've always been afraid of you. I've always done what you wanted me to do. Part of it was because I loved you. But most of it because I'm afraid. You never let anything get in your way. Grandfather was in your way. Now maybe it's me.
1: Are you saying that this was all my idea? Are you saying that you never asked me to help you get rid of the old man?
0: Oh, I don't know what I'm saying. I'm tired.
1: Yeah, that's it. You're tired. Well, you make me a drink. I'll get the bags out of the car. You've got to start getting domestic, Mousy. You're an old married woman now.
0: He went out to get the suitcases, but left the front door open. It was too cold to leave the door open. He wanted it that way, so that he could see me, or hear me if I picked up the telephone. You mustn't laugh when I tell you that in the middle of the living room, standing there, I felt the same way I did when you punished me. When you used to put me in the hall closet and make me stand in the dark with the door closed. I must have been a very naughty little girl sometimes. Is that why I killed you, Grandfather? That night I had a dream. It was a funny dream. There was an enormous alarm clock in the middle of a field. The sun was shining, and you and I were dancing in time to the ticking of the clock. Then Harry came along, and he tried to dance too, but he was clumsy and tripped and fell down. He waved his arms, and his mouth went open and shut, but we couldn't hear him because of the ticking. Oh, we laughed so hard.
1: What's so funny?
0: Harry. Oh, nothing. No, nothing. It was just a dream.
1: Yeah, well, tell me about it.
0: Well, I can't. I don't remember. It was just funny.
1: You didn't sound like you were asleep.
0: Well, I was. Really, I was.
1: Maybe you figured out a way to tip off Corcoran about me, eh? Maybe that's what was funny.
0: No, no, Harry, it was a dream.
1: You haven't been kidding me. Why do you think I've watched you every minute? I know what's on your mind.
0: Oh, you're wrong. I thought we were happy.
1: With what you're holding over my head? With what you can do to me? Are you kidding? Now, listen. I haven't slept since the trial, and you know why? It's because I'm afraid of you. Every time we go to the store, every time we go out anywhere, I'm waiting for you to run. Call the cops.
0: I wouldn't. You know I wouldn't. I never even thought of it. Not since...
1: Not since yesterday? Well, you thought of it plenty then, didn't you? Didn't you?
0: Yes. No. No. Hmm. Oh, Harry.
1: Now you're laughing because you figure you can get rid of me.
0: No, no, no.
1: No, no. You're right. Don't kid yourself. I figured out the whole thing. I got us in the clear. And now you want to mess it up.
0: What are you going to do to me? You're going to...
1: Oh, I don't know. It depends, baby. depends on whether you can keep your mouth shut.
0: Why did we do it? Why did we kill him?
1: You wanted the money.
0: No, no, you don't understand. I wanted to get away from him, and I wanted you. But I'm not away.
1: All right, Mousy, all right. But we did it, and now we've got to follow it through.
0: You didn't want me without the money. You didn't want me at all. Just the money. You don't love me.
1: It happens I do. It's something you can't understand, huh? I've tried to make you believe me, and something like this comes up, and I'm afraid of you. I keep remembering that if you want to, you can send me to the chair.
0: Harry, I wouldn't. I could never hurt you.
1: Don't worry. You won't. I'm going to watch and see that you don't. Now you better get back to sleep.
0: The next day, he didn't talk to me at all. He didn't say a word. We just sat around the house and I felt ugly. I prayed I'd suddenly be beautiful because then he'd trust me and he'd know that I wouldn't hurt him. It was after lunch that he went into the kitchen. I wanted to watch him now just as he was watching me. I couldn't bear to have him out of my sight. Supposing he went out the back door, around the front, and crept up quietly behind me. I got up, stood behind the dining room door, looking through the crack. He was taking down a vial from the closet where he kept his photographic things. I couldn't see a label, but I knew what it was. He put the vial in his jacket pocket and closed the closet. I was going to be murdered with cyanide, the way you were, Grandfather.
1: You stay here and keep quiet. I'll answer the door. I don't want to hear a sound out of you.
2: Good afternoon, sir. I'm your Daily Times delivery boy, and I've come to welcome you into our community.
1: Yeah, sure, okay. Some other time, huh?
2: As a service to you so that you may keep abreast of world events, your newspaper, the Daily Times...
1: Now, look, buddy, we don't need a paper. Go peddle them somewhere.
0: Please call someone. Tell the police.
1: Sorry, kid, we're not interested. Shut up. Now, get back in the living room. I should have known that... Oh, you crazy... I ought to kill you for trying that. I ought to kill you.
0: Kill. Kill me. That's what he was going to do. I had to get away or use the phone. Call the police. I needed you, Grandfather. I needed you to help me. He walked slowly back into the living room and took off his jacket. I thought how funny it was. Just like a man before a fight. Perhaps he thought I'd fight with him to save my life. What is it like to die, Grandfather? I used to ask you that when I was little. When Dad died.
1: It's hot in here. I'm going to have a drink. I fixed the phone so you can forget that. I'll only be in the kitchen so I can hear you. Don't try anything.
0: Now he was going to use it. The cyanide. He hadn't taken it out of his jacket pocket. It was still there. I knew it was. I heard him open the refrigerator and get out some ice. I didn't even have to get up. I could reach his jacket from where I sat. I was very careful. Used my handkerchief to get the vial out. I'd learned about fingerprints during the trial. I knew just how much to put in a drink so that it wouldn't taste. Harry had taught me that. I was reaching for the cork in the whiskey bottle when I heard him coming back.
1: I got the ice.
0: He hadn't seen me. He hadn't. I took the cork out of the whiskey bottle and emptied the vial of cyanide into it. That was all. It was done. I was sitting in my chair when Harry came back with the ice.
1: What's the matter with you?
0: Nothing.
1: You sick?
0: No, I'm all right.
1: Well, you don't look all right. You better have a drink.
0: I don't want any.
1: No, you better. We gotta talk. Here you are. This'll fix you up. Drink it straight. Yeah.
0: No, Harry. I don't want it. I can't stand the taste of it, please.
1: Now, there you go again. You're getting hysterical. Now, come on. This will settle you down.
0: No, I won't. I won't. It'll let go of me. It'll make me sick. Please, Harry, don't make me...
1: Here.
0: Harry, you know I never drink. Harry, I don't want it.
1: It won't kill you. No. Would you rather have me slap you around? Now cut it out. Drink it.
0: No.
1: Come on,
0: Harry,
1: drink
0: Harry,
1: it.
0: No. Look, Harry. There was a terrible burning, Grandfather. I tried to fight, but I couldn't. And I saw Harry fade away further and further until he was miles above me, leaning down and calling to me. I could see his face, so frightened. Then there was nothing. It's very quiet, except for the swing. Quiet. Quiet. You won't let me fall, will you? I can't see you. But you're there. Hold my hand, Grandfather. I don't want to be alone.

0: She's gone.
1: I'm surprised she held on so long. Cyanide kisses are usually faster.
2: Cyanide? Hey, wait a minute.
0: No telling.
1: Okay, come on, Stryker. We're going downtown.
2: Well, what are you talking about, cyanide? What do you mean?
1: You know? There was an empty bottle in your jacket pocket. Your print's all over it. On the glass she drank from, too.
2: Well, yeah, sure they are. She was having hysterics, so I made a drink from it.
1: Cyanide never cured hysterics, Harry.
2: Oh, look, I didn't do it. Listen, I didn't kill her.
1: Like you didn't have anything to do with her grandfather's murder, I know. What was the matter? She threatened to talk?
2: I didn't do it, I tell you, I didn't.
1: Okay, so you didn't do it. Come on.
2: Now, look, don't you understand? I put that cyanide in my pocket because I was afraid that she'd use it on me. I wasn't going to kill her. I was just trying to quiet her down.
1: Brother, when you quiet them down, they stay quiet. Let's go.

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Next week on Suspense, our stars will be Phil Harris and Alice Faye in Death on My Hands. 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

0: 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When the Bow Breaks was written for Suspense by Anthony Ellis, from a story by Sheldon Leonard, who was heard as Harry. Others in tonight's cast were Joseph Kearns, Barney Phillips, and Jeffrey Silver.
1: And remember, next week on Suspense, Phil Harris and Alice Faye in a tale we call Death on My Hands.

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1: 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Yes, right now a glassful would be very pleasant, as Roma Wines bring you...
0: Suspense! This is the man in black, with a few words concerning London in the year 1888. A London terrorized by the fifth in a succession of recent murders. Murders of young, attractive women. The unknown killer at large and little else absorbed the horrified imagination of the great city, of all those in fine quarters and all those in small, grimy houses. As, for example, Ellen Bunting. Ellen was no different from all the other middle-aged housewives dwelling in squalid Whitechapel. She knew all the known facts of the case. As that artful storyteller, Mr. Robert Montgomery, will tell you, Ellen knew it was quite proper to refer to this wielder of the knife as...
3: The Avenger. On Thursday night, the 16th of April, 1888 it was, Ellen Bunting and Robert, her husband, sat before their fireplace reading the newspaper account of the latest murder. The Avenger had struck again. As Ellen expressed it, he might be anybody. He might be the fellow you pass on the street.
4: The fellow standing next to you, the man you bump into... Oh, it's a terrible thought.
5: Yes, if only the police had something to go on. But it looks like the Avenger's just too quick for them.
4: Look, it says here that this girl he got last night was like all the others. Pretty, blonde, and, let's see, described by her friends as a very light-hearted girl. Oh, what a pity.
5: Did you ever stop to think who fits that to a T? In fact, fits all those girls?
4: Why?
5: My own Daisy.
4: Yes. Well, maybe it's a good thing she's with her aunt instead of here. London ain't a safe place for any girl right now.
5: Just the same, I can't help thinking how fine it'll be to have her back.
4: Now, Bunting, you know that Daisy seems just as much my own daughter as she is yours. But I'm telling you, there's no sense even thinking about having her back right now. We just can't afford it.
5: I know that, Ellen, only... Well, maybe we could manage it some way.
4: And, how? Haven't I scrimped myself half crazy trying to keep us going? But you don't care about that, do you? Oh, no, your Daisy's more important to you than I am.
5: No, Ellen.
4: We haven't had a lodger for months. Nobody even comes to look at the room anymore, and... Oh, I'm sorry, Robbie. I didn't mean to take on so.
5: Oh, no, Ellen, it's all right. Well, don't you go worrying another second, old girl. First thing you know, you won't be pretty no more. Why, you'll have your face all wrinkled.
4: Now, see here, Bunting.
5: Oh, come on, now. Let's see a smile. Come on, just one.
4: Oh, leave me alone. I won't have... Oh, get on with you.
5: suppose that could be?
4: Awful late for visitors. Bunting, do you think it could be somebody looking for rooms?
5: Why, it might be. You want me to go to the door?
4: No, I'll go. You just stay in here.
5: And I'll be sure to get a good look at who it is before you let him in, dear.
4: I'm coming. I do hope that it's... Yes, sir?
6: Is it not true that you let lodgings?
4: Yes, sir. Won't you come in, sir?
6: Thank you.
4: Could I take your cape, sir?
6: There's no need. Now, I am just looking for a quiet room. It must be quiet.
4: Oh, we have that, sir. Above all, our house is quiet. Your bag, sir. May I take it?
6: No. I'll hold it. If you'll be so good as to show me the room, please.
4: Oh, yes. Yes, sir. It's right up these stairs, sir. This way.
6: Thank you.
4: You see, sir, there's just my husband and me here, and we're ever so quiet, and I'm sure you'll find this room to your liking, sir. Here we are. Now, I'll just light the gas. There.
6: Very good.
4: It is pleasant, isn't it, sir? And there's not many rooms with such pretty pictures, are there now? We have had them in the family for years, sir, and we're...
6: Pictures interest me very little. You see, what really impresses me about the room is the very simplicity of it, the bareness.
4: Yes, sir. It's not at all crowded, is it?
6: It will be quite suitable, Mrs...
4: Bunting, sir.
6: Mrs. Bunting. You see, I do a great deal of reading in my book here, the Holy Bible.
4: Yes, sir. Anna, please, sir, let me help you with your luggage.
6: No. Don't touch it.
4: But I only
6: wish... You only wish to help, of course. You must forgive me, Mrs. Bunting. It's just that I'm so very weary.
4: Of course, sir.
6: He bringeth them to their desired haven. Beautiful words, Mrs. Bunting.
4: Indeed they are, sir.
6: And now at last, I have found my haven of rest.
4: Yes, sir. Then you'll be taking the room?
6: Yes. I shall pay you 30 shillings a week. This is satisfactory?
4: 30? Yes, sir. Yes, sir, that will be quite all right.
6: Good. My name is Sleuth, Mrs. Bunting.
4: Mr. Sleuth.
6: S-L-E-U-T-H. Think of a hound, Mrs. Bunting, and you'll never forget my name. 23, 4, 30. 30 shillings.
4: Thank you, sir. And would you be wishing anything now? Supper, tea?
6: Nothing, thank you.
4: Good night, sir.
6: Good night, Mrs. Bunting. You have... Stop it!
4: Yes, sir. What did I do?
6: That song you were humming. That music.
4: But I...
6: Music, Mrs. Bunting, save that expressing the majesty of God, is an accompaniment for irreverent gaiety and an instrument of sin.
4: Yes, sir.
6: And you... You assured me your dwelling was quiet.
4: But it is, sir. Believe me, sir, I didn't mean any harm.
6: Of course. I'm sorry, Mrs. Bunting. I fear I spoke sharply. I don't wish you to think me rude. After all, you have been so kind, so considerate.
4: I hope I know a gentleman when I see one.
6: Thank you. Thank you very much. And on second thought, perhaps a bit of bread and butter would be pleasant.
4: Bread and butter? Certainly, sir. I'll have it in an instant.
5: Ellen, did he take the room?
4: Come into the kitchen where he won't hear us.
5: He took it. He took the room.
4: Yes, Robbie, we're all right now. Look, 30 shillings a week in advance.
5: Oh, it's wonderful, wonderful. Ellen, you see what this means?
4: Yes, you can have Daisy now. Here, Bunting, hand me that dish.
5: Right. Do you know something, old girl? We're not going to worry too much about Daisy being in danger of that Avenger fellow.
4: Whatever do you mean, Robbie?
5: Well, she's not one for dancing, you know, or any kind of large entertainment.
4: What's that to do with it, please?
5: Something I read here in the paper while you was with the gentleman. They found out that every one of the Avengers' victims had just come from a dancing party or a music hall.
4: Now hurry, Bunting, please.
3: Two thoughts only governed Ellen's mind. The lodger's light supper and her own good fortune at having such a lodger. She started up the staircase to his room.
4: Oh.
7: She hath cast down many wounded from her.
6: Yea, many strong men have been slain by her. Come in, and to know the wickedness of folly.
4: Why, mister.
6: Yes, what is it?
4: Those pictures, those pretty girls. You've turned all their faces to the wall.
3: And that maneuver, that strange action, was the beginning of Ellen's concern. The day following, the lodger did not leave the upstairs room once, nor did he leave the next day. And the oddness of this occurred to her, and the approaching arrival of Daisy, her stepdaughter, added to her concern. On the second night, her sleep was restless with vague, disturbing images. And so when she heard the first stealthy footsteps outside her bedroom, she was instantly awake.
4: Oh!
3: Tensely, she followed those steps down the stairs, down the hallway. She heard the front door open and then click shut. Utter stillness fell upon the house. And outside, the streets were so silent she could hear distinctly the clock from a church tower a mile away toll the hour. In her troubled fancy, she pictured a long figure plodding through the deep fog, moving quietly, stealthily, searching, stalking, finding. When, soon after, she heard the lodger return, she sought to quiet the horrible dread which had possessed her. But for Ellen, there was no more sleep, merely a tormented state of half-consciousness, which suddenly dropped from her soon after dawn.
7: Audible murder!
3: Horrible murder. That was the piercing scream of a newsboy far down the street.
7: The Avengers' strikes during the night!
3: Ellen Bunting heard the boy cry out the Avengers' latest stroke, made during the night.
4: No. No.
7: Extra special audible murder at King's Cross! Avenger takes 6 victims special!
8: Avenger at work again! Another crude victim of night! Avenger strikes again! Avenger!
7: Victim of
8: love! Horrible murder!
7: Avenger! Avenger! Avenger!
3: Ellen's first glimpse that morning of the gray-faced lodger brought the sleepless night's terror full to the surface. But on the next instant, she saw the pitiable, helpless weariness in his eyes. And curiously, the terror began to pass. She found that she was hoping desperately that her fears were unfounded. To lose 30 shillings a week, perhaps because of a mistake? No. She must be certain, certain, before she spoke to a soul. She knew that there was one thing she must examine, the lodger's single piece of luggage. What could it hold? Not much in the way of clothing, surely. It was too small, too narrow. It was more like a case. A case. For a knife. It was almost noon before Ellen found her opportunity to search the lodger's room. Soon after Bunting left to meet Daisy, Ellen watched the tall, thin figure in the black Inverness cape disappear down the street. And then she rushed upstairs and into the room. Quickly she moved to the closet. It was no different than it had always been, utterly empty. She went then to the chest of drawers against the wall. She opened the top drawer and found nothing inside but a frayed shirt, 2 handkerchiefs. The next drawer, underclothes, socks, the next empty. There remained then only one possible place for the small, narrow bag, the bottom drawer. And it was locked. Tugging at the drawer, she heard suddenly the opening of the front door downstairs. Panic-stricken, she rushed out of the room and down the hall to the head of the stairs.
5: You're upstairs, Ellen. Oh, look, look, Ellen. Daisy's here.
9: Oh, Mother Ellen, it's so good to see you. And whatever's the matter?
5: Yes, you've gone quite white.
4: Oh, well, I'm all right. I wasn't expecting you so soon.
9: Oh, you don't know how fine it is to be back again, Mother Ellen. Now, the country's all right in its way, but there's nothing like London now, is there?
4: No, there isn't.
5: Well, as long as that Avenger's about, I can see we're going to have to do something to keep this young lady indoors, London or no London.
9: Don't you worry. Mother Ellen will see to that.
4: Well, Daisy, I might as well get you settled.
9: Oh, you see, Father, what I tell you. She'll have a dustcloth in my hand before I got time to take my coat off.
6: I see my door is open.
5: We was just leaving, sir.
6: Does this mean that all of you have been in my room?
4: Oh, not all, sir.
6: What must I do? Keep it locked?
4: But you see, sir, I was just tidying up a bit, and Mr. Bunting, he brought his daughter up, sir. She's just arrived. This is Daisy, sir.
10: Pleased to meet you, sir.
5: She's been away for quite a long while, you see, Mr. Sleuth, and that's why we're a bit excited, you might say.
10: Yes, you must have been surprised when you came in hearing us laughing and carrying on that way.
6: Yes. Yes, I must say I was. However, Miss Daisy, there are all types of joy, are there not?

0: women like yourself who do. All women are placed on this earth filled with evil. They therefore must struggle constantly to find the paths of righteousness.
1: Why, Mr. Sleuth, you mean a girl's not to enjoy life at all? Not to have fun?
0: Frivolity, my child, is the devil's breeding ground. All his implements are there. Pleasure, impropriety, the temptation of music, dancing.
1: Oh, that's crazy. Why, there's nothing I like better than an evening of dancing.
0: You dance?
2: She didn't know what she was saying, Mr. Sleuth. Just a child. And Daisy, you know you've never been one for dancing. You never even learned how
1: to... But I did learn, Mother Ellen, while I was away. And what's so wrong about it? What's the harm in just a nice dance?
0: She lieth in wait as for prey, and increaseth the transgressors among men.
1: I don't know what you mean. I never heard such nonsense.
0: You call Holy Scripture nonsense? So, what I prayed against is true. You are beyond salvation.
1: That's not so. I'm a good girl, I'm, and I won't have you saying that.
2: Daisy. Daisy, go into the front room.
0: It's quite all right, Mrs. Bunting. I must be going upstairs anyway. I'm used to being misunderstood, you know. People never realize that my efforts are simply for the greater good of humanity.
2: Of course, sir.
0: And that the power on high will direct my hand toward the expulsion of all evil. Beautiful words. Beautiful words.
2: Daisy. Daisy, listen to me.
1: Yes?
2: I've got to tell you about...
1: About what, Mother Ellen?
2: Nothing. I've got to go out for a while. I'll be back.

0: At that moment, Ellen had been determined to pour out her terrible suspicions. But she paused on the very brink. After all, they were still only suspicions. A sudden inspiration had come to her. That very day, a coroner's inquest was being held into the last Avenger murder. She would go there now, this very instant, and perhaps she would hear evidence to disprove all her fears about the lodger. She must give him this last chance. If that chance should fail, then she would tell Bunting or the police. So, with the knowledge that Bunting was left in the house to look after Daisy, she boarded the underground train bound for the coroner's court. Ellen, seated at the rear of the inquest room, listened to each of the witnesses, and from one of them she found the first hope she had known for many days. This witness claimed to have seen the Avenger from her window, and the man she described in no way resembled Ellen's lodger. But in another moment, Ellen's hope was swept away. It was pointed out that the fog had been so heavy that night that the witness could not possibly have seen the murderer from her window. The next witness was a Mr. Cannot. This elderly gentleman was certain that he had not only seen but talked with the Avenger. It was in Regent's Park, he testified.
1: Only a few moments before the murder, Mr. Coroner, when I saw him. He was quite a tall man, very gaunt-looking, and carrying a handbag.
2: A handbag, you say?
1: Yes, a small, narrow one. Just such a bag, I might add, as might contain a knife.
3: A knife?
1: He had rather an eye, hesitating voice, an educated man, I should judge, but quite mad.
2: What do you mean by that?
1: Well, as he emerged from the fog, he was talking aloud to himself. And believe me, sir, he was reciting scriptures from the Bible.
0: Scriptures from the Bible. Horrified, Ellen rose from her seat, only half hearing the confusion about her.
2: Are you asking us to believe that? I would say, Mr. Cannot, that the man we're looking for would be, least of all, a religious man.
1: That's where you're in error, Mr. Coroner. The religious note is the very key to the case.
2: Very interesting. That will be all, Mr. Cannot.
1: Just a moment, sir. Don't you understand? The man you're after must be a religious maniac. That's the only explanation possible.
2: You will please step down.
0: The court was dismissing the very truth. Ellen knew that now. She could no longer keep silent. Her hand shot forth and she screamed.
3: I want to say I know.
0: On the verge of speaking, she had fainted. And then when Ellen was revived a few minutes later, she said nothing. Her brain was in too great a turmoil, her nerves too shocked. Like one in a dream, she allowed herself to be led from the courtroom.

0: Then she made her way toward the underground. A faint, distant rumble of thunder never even reached her consciousness. She was barely aware of the grind of the wheels as her train pulled away from the station. Then, with the force of a mighty blow, the full realization struck her. No doubt, no doubt any longer, Mr. Sleuth, her own lodger, was the murderer. He was the Avenger. The Avenger. The Avenger. The Avenger. On the street again, Ellen knew she must go at once to her neighborhood police and there pour out her terrible knowledge. But with each moving footstep, with each heavier boom of thunder from the rainstorm that was almost there, the grip of terror grew tighter and tighter about her. She moved faster, faster, if only she were in time. The first light drops of rain sprinkled her brow as she came within two streets of home. Then she was one street away. Then she saw Bunty. Sharply, like the thrust of a knife, the one fact pierced her mind. Daisy was now alone with the lodger.
1: Bunting! Bunting!
2: Why, Ellen? Ellen, what is it?
1: Tell me, Bunting, where's Daisy? Where is she, I say?
2: Well, Daisy,
1: where's
2: Daisy? Well, she's at home. Why?
1: Listen to me. Try to understand. Sleuth is the Avenger.
2: What? What? What are you saying?
1: Our lodger. He's the Avenger, Bunting. Daisy's in danger.
2: Oh,
1: hurry!
2: Yes, yes, Daisy! Daisy!
1: Bunting.
2: Daisy! Daisy!
1: Daisy! Where are you? I'll look in the kitchen, Bunting. You try the sitting room. Daisy!
2: Daisy!
1: Where are you,
2: Daisy? Daisy! Daisy! Oh, yeah, let's try the bedroom.
1: Oh, she's not there. What about the dining room?
2: Oh, I looked. She's not there. She's not downstairs.
1: Then there's just his room.

0: If I forget the old Jerusalem, let my right hand forget her cunning. And now hear me, O Lord.
1: Dicey.
0: I have not forgotten. I am ready.
2: The knife. He's got the knife.
0: Ready to smite thine enemy. For man born of woman is born unto trouble. And I shall cleanse thy kingdom on earth. Yea, I shall show her thy wrath from heaven.
1: No! Stop!
0: Speak, O Lord.
2: Daisy.
0: I am ready. The power on high will direct the expulsion of evil. Yes, O Lord. Thy servant heareth. And now...

0: He's dead. Daisy, come to me, Daisy. Oh, thank heaven.
1: Yes, thank heaven. Vengeance is mine, saith the Lord. And his word burned like a pillar of fire.

death by act of God. Thus the final entry in Scotland Yard's record of the famous Avenger case. Yet, curiously enough, there were those at the Yard who were never quite sure, never entirely convinced that Mr. Sleuth was indeed the Avenger, any more than Mrs. Belloc Lowndes, who novelized the case, was convinced. There are those who will tell you that the real Avenger, a tall man clad in black, a man almost exactly like Mr. Sleuth, left England and came to America to live in a town near yours. He would be quite old now, but it may be true. Yes, perhaps, as it is written in Holy Scripture, he did fly upon the wings of the wind to walk as a stranger in many lands. Hast thou found me, O mine enemy? Beautiful words, those. Beautiful words, don't you think?

0: And so closes The Lodger, starring Robert Montgomery. Tonight's study in Suspense. Suspense is produced, edited, and directed by William Spear.
1: In everything she says about enjoying Roma wine when entertaining and with everyday meals, Miss Elsa Maxwell holds out for simplicity and common sense.
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0: Robert Montgomery appeared through the courtesy of Metro-Goldwyn-Mayer, to whose studios he has just returned, having been ordered to inactive duty after 3.5 years' service with the United States Navy. He will shortly begin work on the production, They Were Expendable. Next Thursday, same time, you will hear a radio play based on the RKO picture, The Brighton Strangler, with Mr. John Loder and Miss June Dupre as your stars of Suspense.
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0: Suspense. Tonight, The Diary of Sophronia Winters, starring Agnes Moorehead and Ray Collins.
1: Suspense is presented for your enjoyment by Roma Wines. That's R-O-M-A, Roma Wines. Those excellent California wines that can add so much pleasantness to the way you live, to your happiness in entertaining guests, to your enjoyment of everyday meals. Yes, right now a glass full would be very pleasant, as Roma Wines bring you...
0: Suspense! This is the man in black, here for the Roma Wine Company of Fresno, California, who tonight from Hollywood bring you as stars, Miss Agnes Moorehead and Mr. Ray Collins. Miss Moorehead and Mr. Collins will appear in A Study in Terror, written especially for them and for Suspense by the distinguished radio playwright Lucille Fletcher. But before we take you to the scene of our drama, let's conjure up a scene of our own.
1: Let's imagine ourselves in sun-drenched Havana, dining in the gay Club Montmartre. As you listen to the music, you put down your wine glass to tell our host how much you enjoy his hospitality. 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
0: And now with the Diary of Sophronia Winters, and with the performances of Agnes Moorehead and Ray Collins, we again hope to keep you in suspense.
2: February 1st, St. Petersburg, Florida. I, Sophronia Winters, have hereby begun this diary because on this date I feel for the first time that I've begun to live. Diaries are no good unless one has thrilling experiences. For 40 years, I've never had what could really be called a thrilling experience, but Papa's death has changed everything. Here I am in beautiful St. Petersburg with everything to start life anew, money in my purse, 2 suitcases full of new clothes, and a gorgeous new permanent wave. And Florida is really the land of romance. It doesn't matter whether you're 17 or 70. There are parties and dances and bingo games and flirtations for all. My landlady, in fact, tells me that people often become engaged and even married to perfect strangers overnight. I'm still shy, of course, but just the same, it's such fun and so thrilling to think one's fate may be just around the corner. February 3rd. Oh, diary, it is beginning. This morning when I came out of my lodging house to go down to the beach, I noticed a man, a thrilling-looking man, sitting across the street on a bench. It was just as though he were waiting for me, because when I came out, he sort of started up as though he knew me. Of course, I didn't speak first, but I knew the minute I started down the street that he was following me. Well, I got to the beach and sat down with my magazines, and suddenly there he was, strolling toward me with a broad smile.
3: Well, sitting out here all by your lonesome?
2: Oh, yes. Yes, I am.
3: Been down here at St. Pete long?
2: Oh, just 3 days.
3: 3 days? That's a long time. It's a wonder I didn't spot you before.
2: Oh, Mr.
3: Johnson's the name, Johnson. Hiram Johnson. I came from Green Harbor, Maine. Run a big hotel up there summers. Well, that's my whole history in a nutshell.
2: Oh, my name's Sophronia. Sophronia Winters.
3: Sophronia?
2: Yes.
3: Well, you know, that's quite a coincidence. My sister-in-law's name was Sophronia.
2: Oh?
3: Sophronia Johnson. You ever heard of her? She looked quite a bit like you, too.
2: Sophronia Johnson?
3: Mm-hmm.
2: No, I'm afraid I haven't. Who was she? Someone very famous. I'm so ignorant about these things.
3: Well, that's all right. Say, look at that sun, will you? I'd say it was pretty nearly time for lunch. You know, Sophronia, it's kind of kind of mysterious, us finding that nine-point starfish on the beach together. My sister-in-law, Sophronia, used to collect nine-point starfishes. To think your name, Sophronia. You find a nine-point starfish with me. Well, it kind of draws us together, huh?
2: Diary, darling, he is wonderful. Strong, kind, warm-hearted, so generous. I feel as though I knew him completely, as though I'd known him all my life.
3: What's the good of waiting, Sophronia? I've got to be back at the hotel in a week. We may never see each other again.
2: Oh, Hiram, don't say that. I couldn't bear it.
3: Then let's do it right away, tomorrow. There's a parson out on Coral Avenue who'll do the job for us. We could take a nice moonlight drive out to the alligator farm. Afterward, have a nice short dinner. Then climb on board the Orange Blossom tomorrow night from Maine.
2: Maine? Oh, it's all so wild, so mad, so thrilling. But what would your family think? Wouldn't they be shocked?
3: Well, my family's all dead. I'm my own boss.
2: I'd have to help you run that big hotel. I wonder whether I could do it, meeting all those people.
3: Oh, don't worry about that. Just think of Maine. The big, dark pine woods, the sand, the bay. The two of us alone together.
2: The two of us alone together. February 7th, on board the Orange Blossom. I was married in a wedding dress of Alice Blue Moray, with a frill of white organdy at the collar and wrists, and a rhinestone belt buckle. Hiram sent me talisman roses. I'm pressing one precious flower between the pages of this diary for luck.
3: We'll see it beyond this bend in a couple of minutes. Bags heavy?
2: No, not particularly, dearest. Oh, I can't get over that taxi man at the station. Imagine his insolence, saying he didn't want to drive us.
3: There's the place.
2: Oh, wait a minute. I don't want to look until I put down these bags. Now, where?
3: There. Through those big pines.
2: Oh. It is big, isn't it?
3: 125 rooms.
2: So many fire escapes and balconies and porches and towers. I stayed in a hotel like that once, years ago, with Papa. It was very fashionable. And
3: my grandfather built that place 50 years ago. It hasn't been changed much since.
2: No. Of course you put in modern plumbing.
3: Not yet. Well, here we are. Walk in.
2: What's that?
3: Just a foghorn out in the bay.
2: Fog?
3: We get it almost every night in this kind of weather.
2: What are you locking the gate for?
3: Why not? There's nobody coming in after us. Or going out again for a while.
2: But I thought you said the hotel...
3: The hotel's empty.
2: Empty? Hiram!
3: What is it now?
2: Hiram, darling, I know it sounds silly, but let's not go in there tonight. Let's wait until morning.
3: Why?
2: Oh, just because it's so dark and empty, there's not a light in the whole place and no one's expecting it. What'll we eat and where'll we sleep? Let's stay in the village just for tonight.
3: I've got things to eat and a place to sleep. Come on.
2: Oh, my arm! Hiram! Hiram!
3: You remember my telling you down in Florida about my sister-in-law, Sophronia? Well, that's her over there on the wall. Take a look at her.
2: Hiram, darling, just now you hurt me. Do you realize that? You twisted my arm.
3: I said take a look at her. Tell me what you see.
2: The glass is very dusty. She must have died many years ago. Her face is sweet. It's very sweet. Her eyes, something very sad and wistful about her eyes.
3: She was a murderess. She was hanged in Portland 25 years ago for the murder of my brother Ephraim. Huh? Here in the lobby of this hotel. She murdered him in cold blood with an axe. That fire axe hanging over there on the wall. It was a summer day. There were guests sitting on the front porch in the rockers. It was just after lunch. My brother Ephraim was sitting at the desk counting his loose change. My mother was crocheting an antimacassar in that old wicker rocking chair. Sophronia came downstairs, humming a hymn.
2: Oh, don't, Hiram. Please, don't tell me anymore.
3: Why not?
2: Well, it makes me nervous to hear it like this in this big shadowy lobby. And your eyes, Hiram. Hiram, you're acting so strange. What's the matter with you, Hiram? I know it was a terrible tragedy, but it happened 25 years ago.
3: Don't touch me, Sophronia.
2: Don't touch you.
3: Do you remember what I said to you in Florida?
2: What did you say? You said a million sweet and wonderful things to me,
3: Harry. I said you resembled my dead sister-in-law. Look at her again. Look at her closely. Sophronia.
2: Why? Oh, no, I can't. It's too horrible. I can't look at her face with any pleasure now, knowing she was a murderer.
3: You're afraid to look, is that it?
2: No, not afraid.
3: You...
2: Please, my arm. Oh, very well. I'll look.
3: Now, stand there quietly. Like that. Take off your glasses. That's all I wanted to see. That's all.
2: February 12th, Green Harbor Hotel, Maine. I cannot understand it. I try to fathom it, but my head aches and my heart is heavy. The hotel is deserted, unchanged, and apparently uninhabited for 25 years. Washbowls and pitchers still stand in the empty rooms, covered with spiders and cobwebs. Dust is everywhere, and the printed regulations on the walls are tattered and yellow with age. A row of broken rocking chairs on the front porch faces emptily out to sea. Can he mean this to be my home? He's downstairs now in the shabby parlor off the lobby, playing the harmonium.
3: Sophronia?
2: Yes, Harold?
3: Sleeping?
2: No, dear.
3: Why is your door locked? Come out. I want to show you around the place.
2: It's all right, dear. I've seen it. I've seen just about everything.
3: No, you haven't. You haven't seen the grounds at all.
2: The grounds? But Hiram, it's after midnight.
3: I want to show you where my sister-in-law, Sophronia, is buried.
2: Well, no, not tonight, dear. Please, it's so late and I have a headache.
3: Open the door, Sophronia. I want you to come now.
2: No, I shan't. Now go away and let me alone. I won't.
3: It's no use carrying on like that. You see, I've got pass keys.

0: It's where my sister-in-law, Sophronia, was laid away 25 years ago. It was the biggest funeral in the neighborhood. Folks crowded outside the gate for the dozens, trying to get a look, but we wouldn't let them. Buried her ourselves, without a service, out here by herself on the grounds. Ephraim is buried in town, not Sophronia. I had a feeling that I'd have to keep an eye on her even then.
1: Keep an eye on her?
0: Oh, I knew she was one of those restless sleepers who wouldn't stay quiet in her own grave. I knew before the year was out she'd find some way to start roaming around, hunting for mischief again. She was a young she-devil to the core, Sophronia. They could hang her till doomsday, and it wouldn't do any good.
1: You mean you think she haunts this hotel?
0: No, not this hotel. She never had any use for it, dead or alive. No, she makes for the warmer climates. She was always a cold-blooded little fish, freezing and shivering all the time. It's places like California and Texas and Florida she makes for.
1: Florida?
0: Yeah, that's one of her favorite haunts, particularly around St. Pete. She likes the flowers and the sun and the romance.
1: Hiram, I feel cold. Do you mind if I go inside
0: now?
1: Just
0: a minute. I haven't explained everything. You think I'm crazy, I guess. Crazy. But I'm a lot smarter than some people give me credit for. Because, you see, I have found her now 3 times. You see that grove of birches over there? Under every one of them's a grave. I've found her wandering the earth in disguise 3 times. And I've killed her 3 times. And it still doesn't do any good. She's still restless.
1: You mean you've killed 3 different women?
0: So now I keep another grave to remind her. It's waiting now. Would you like to see it, Sophronia?
1: No, Hiram, no, please.
0: Are you afraid to see it, Sophronia?
1: Hiram, you don't mean to say that you think, just because my name happens to be Sophronia, and that I look a little like...
0: Think what, Sophronia?
1: Nothing. February 14th. My mind is made up. I've made a terrible mistake. I must get away from this place. I must get away from Hiram as quickly as I can. I shall wait for dusk, when he generally sits down in the parlor and plays the harmonium. I can hide a little earlier in one of the deserted rooms, and then, when his back is toward the lobby, slip out the front door.

0: Sophronia. Sophronia. Sophronia!
1: Oh. Oh, there you are. Why, what's the matter? Anything wrong?
2: No, Hiram.
1: You didn't want anything outside, did you? Because if you do, you'll have to ask me to get it for you. You see, I always keep this front door locked.
2: Yes, and yes, Hiram.
1: The back door, too. And all the doors leading out into the porches and the fire escapes. And a good many of the windows. It makes one feel safe from thieves and peeping Toms. Oh, you've got a cold. Well, that's too bad.
2: Yes. I must have caught it last night outdoors. The damp.
1: You ought to be in bed, a good one. The only good bed in the house is in my sister-in-law Sophronia's old room.
2: Oh, no, no, Hiram. I'm all right. I'm all right. It's just a little head cold.
1: Oh, little head colds often develop into pneumonia. Too bad I didn't think of that before. You might have slept in it from the very beginning. Here, up these stairs. Why, what's the matter? Are you so weak?
2: No. No, I'm all right.
1: This room's the cleanest in the hotel, too. I've always had a sort of suspicion about that. Yeah, you see? I've kept everything as it was. What's the matter?
2: Nothing. Nothing. It's just...
1: Seems kind of familiar.
2: No. No, it's just that seeing it so clean, seeing it as though someone were living there, as though they'd only just stepped out for a moment.
1: It's just as she left it that afternoon when she walked down to murder my brother. You see her needlework on the table with a needle sticking in it, her hymn book still open? She was very fond of singing hymns, Sophronia was. Had a nice voice, too. I used to accompany her. I'll turn down the bed for you. Then you can get undressed while I go and make you some hot tea.
2: No, I don't want any.
1: Here's the closet. You can put on one of Sophronia's dressing gowns.
2: Diary. I'm beside myself. Oh, I shall go mad. I shall go mad. 2 hours have passed since he locked the door on me. Night has fallen. I'm alone. Alone in this horrible room with its hideous little momentous of death. Oh, I'm sitting here at her little wicker table, trying to be calm, trying to write this. Somehow, when one writes about a thing, it doesn't appear so real. My hand is just brushed against her needlework, her hymn book. I can't bear having them near me. I must get them out of my sight anywhere in that closet or bureau drawer.
3: Ready for your tea?
2: No. Yes, Hiram.
3: Oh, why aren't you in bed? You'll take worse cold, you know.
2: Well, I'll get in bed in a minute. First,
3: brushing up on your needlework again.
2: My needlework?
3: You've got it in your hand.
2: Have I? Oh, yes, so I have. Oh, but I wasn't working on it, Hiram. I swear I wasn't. I've never done a stitch of needlework in my whole life. I don't know one embroidery stitch from another. Now, let me show you. Look. I don't even know how to hold the needle.
1: No, get into bed, Sophronia. You're feverish.
2: Before we go on, Hiram, before you go on thinking, we've got to have an understanding. You've got to let me explain. I was born in 1892 in Kalamazoo, Michigan. My name is Sophronia, that's true, but they name lots of people Sophronia. I was named for my grandmother. She just died. And...
1: Yeah.
2: Oh, no, you've got to listen to me. I lived in Kalamazoo all my life. My father was vice president of the Kalamazoo First National Bank. Everybody in town knew him, and they know me. If you'd only just write a letter or send. Why? I never heard of Green Harbor in my whole life and never went anywhere.
1: No.
2: For almost 10 years, I stayed home day in and day out, nursing Papa. He had a stroke. I wasn't out of the house. It was a red brick house with green shutters.

0: February 15th. Now I live only from moment to moment, listening to each creak upon the stairs. Oh, my cold is growing worse. I've been in bed all day. It's night now. The foghorn has begun to blow again. February 19th. I woke up early this morning after a wretched night and the date was burning in letters of fire in my brain. If he's planning to kill me, it'll be today. But the hours have been crawling on. It's almost midnight. Why does he torture me like this? I would rather be dead than sit here in this room one moment longer. If he doesn't come in 5 minutes, I shall force him to come. I shall beat on the door. No. No. Rather let me sit quiet praying that he doesn't come. Oh, I want to live. I want to live.
1: Sophronia.
0: It's come.
1: Sophronia, come downstairs. I want you to sing me a hymn.
0: Sing. Sing. He never asked me to sing for him before. But she sang. I can't sing, dear. I told you that long ago.
1: Did you? Well, I've forgotten.
0: And besides, how can I come downstairs when my door's locked?
1: It's unlocked. Try it.
0: Unlocked. Oh, no. How could it? Oh, it is. It is. And I never knew it. I never knew it.
1: Coming?
0: Oh, we unlocked it sometime while I was just sitting. Why didn't I try a few more times?
1: Sophronia!
0: Yes. Yes, Hiram. I'm coming. Hiram, where are you?
1: In here, in the parlor.
0: What are you doing there, Hiram?
1: Waiting to hear you sing.
0: You're at the harmonium?
1: Yes.
0: All right, I'll sing. I haven't sung in years, but I might as well. I'll sing for you out here in the hall. My voice will carry better.
1: It always did carry better in the hall, didn't it, Sophronia? So you remember that, too. Of course, you know both the front and back doors are locked.
0: Yes, yes, Hiram, dear.
1: Shall I sing, too, Sophronia? Would you like me to sing along with you?
0: If it pleases you, Hiram.

0: There's only one more page. Shall I read it to you?
1: Yes. Yes, go ahead.
0: March 22nd. I've been sick, I think, for a very long time. The pages of my diary are blank, but I shall take you out again, poor diary, today, and start you over again. No, I shall never look back at the other pages. I shall only write on and on about this nice, quiet place, so that no one reading this diary will ever know that I did it. But I did do it, diary. I was smarter than he. When I opened that door at the head of the stairs and heard the music, when I saw the fire axe still hanging on the wall. I was so cautious, so terribly cautious. I tiptoed like a little mouse, even as I sang the hymn into that room where he was playing. If a reflection of that axe had so much as glimmered across the wood, if he had turned, but I was clever. So much cleverer than he. I kept on singing. And now I'm free. Free as a bird. I'm free and he shall never catch me now. Not this time or ever again. Because he's dead. Isn't he, nurse? Nurse, isn't my dear brother-in-law, Hiram, really dead?
1: Yes, miss, he's dead. And now I'll thank you to hand me over that diary. The doctor doesn't approve of the patient's writing anything.

0: And so closes The Diary of Sophronia Winters, starring Agnes Moorehead and Ray Collins. Tonight's study in Suspense. 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
0: Agnes Moorehead appeared through the courtesy of Metro-Goldwyn-Mayer and is currently being seen in their production, Dragon Seed. Next Thursday, same time, in an unusual feature performance, Suspense will bring you, in his first appearance as an acting storyteller, the noted American novelist and playwright, Mr. Ben Hecht. Sharing honors with Mr. Hecht as star of the performance will be Mr. Frederick March. You won't want to miss hearing Frederick March and Ben Hecht in Actor's Blood, which will be next week's tale of Suspense.
1: Presented by Roma Wines, R-O-M-A. 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

0: Suspense. An hour of suspense. A full 60 minutes at this time with the distinguished actor-director, Mr. Robert Montgomery, as your host. Tonight, our star, Mr. John McIntyre. Our story, Donovan's Brain. A suspense play produced, edited, and directed, William Spear. Mr. Montgomery.
1: The man across the table was talking about shaved heads and electricity, and I was listening. I'll have to admit it, I'm pretty much of a layman when it comes to things like that. I imagine you are, too. But the man I was talking with was a specialist. I sought him out after we decided on our suspense play for tonight. As you know, we're doing Donovan's Brain. And the man across the table who discussed shaved heads and electricity with such final authority was an eminent brain surgeon. Now, I don't know very much about the human brain. I have one, and I use it occasionally, I hope. But I leave the clinical knowledge up to the brain specialists, like the man across the table. To this man of science, I posed the momentous question, what about the brain? And he started in. Your brain, he said, is something less than 2.5% of your total body weight. There's no relation between the weight of your brain and your intelligence. There's no relation between the size of your brain and your intelligence. So we threw out size and weight and talked about what you could tell about a person's intelligence simply by looking at his brain. And it develops, you can tell quite a lot by looking. An intelligent person's brain is more complex in appearance than a stupid person's. It has more grooves and depressions. Convolutions, he called them. Well, that was all right with me. I was nodding my head in agreement when it occurred to me quite suddenly that this didn't mean very much, not really. Because I can't look at somebody's brain, even if I wanted to. You can't either. We have to depend on other ways of judging people's intelligence, on how they act, what they say, what they do. The brain specialist told me about that, too. He said the brain acts as a storehouse for our knowledge. It also is the power that directs that knowledge. So when we act, we are merely putting direction to what we know. How a man acts, the direction he takes, is his own decision. It's an individual matter. And that interests me. The highly intelligent, highly moral lawyer and the deceptively crafty, highly immoral crook may well have the same amount of knowledge, but the way each directs his knowledge is entirely different. Why? Psychological fiber. That's what the brain man called it. Your psychological fiber is either weak or it's strong, so far as the pressures of living are concerned. If it's strong, the worries, the fears, the tragedies of life can't throw you off your course, can't influence your direction. But if it's weak, these same worries and fears and tragedies take on exaggerated proportions. You lose your sense of direction, and the result is fixation or obsession or insanity. Our play tonight is concerned with the brain, the man who directs it, and what happens to his psychological fiber. It is the story of Dr. Patrick Corey and Donovan's Brain, a tale well calculated to keep you in
0: suspense.

0: As I sit now outside my laboratory door, writing under the heading Experiment 87, this final entry in my casebook, I know that these are the last words I shall ever write upon this earth. I neither ask nor expect forgiveness now or hereafter. And for those who seek some explanation, I refer them simply to this casebook. Let them read it carefully. From its first entry on that ill-starred day of December the 5th. December 5th. Today I bought a small capuchin monkey from an organ grinder. The animal trembled with fear when I took it into my laboratory, and when I tried to pet it, it bit me. But I had to make it trust me completely. Fear causes an excess secretion of adrenaline, resulting in an abnormal condition of the bloodstream, which would throw off my observations. So, I fed it bananas and raw egg, and finally, the creature laid its head against my shoulder. I stabbed it with a surgical lancet between the occipital bone and the first cervical vertebra. It died instantly. Well, David, what do you think of it?
1: Well, it's pretty amazing, all right.
0: You see what I've done, don't you?
1: Well, I think so.
0: You think so? Good Lord, don't you know?
1: Well, after all, Dad, I'm only a second-year medical student.
0: What of it? When I was a second-year medical student... Who is it?
2: It's me, Janet. Patrick, Dr. Schrott is here to see you.
0: Oh. Well, let him come in.
2: Come in, Doctor.
3: Thank you.
2: Patrick didn't realize who it was. You know my son, David, of course.
3: Oh, of course, of course. How are you, my boy?
1: Fine, thanks, Doctor.
3: Well, Patrick, hard at work as usual,
2: Patrick,
3: I see.
2: Patrick, you didn't eat the lunch I sent in to you. Or the breakfast, either.
1: I tried to get them to, Mother.
3: Well, I've been terribly busy, Janice.
1: Yeah, but you've got to eat that.
3: Yeah, I know, I know. What is it this time, Patrick?
0: A brain.
1: What?
0: A brain, a monkey's brain.
2: Oh.
3: Well, what about the brain?
0: Well, I'm trying to see how long I can keep the tissues alive.
3: Is that it, in that jar?
0: Mm-hmm. There's considerably more to it than just a jar, though. You want to see how it works?
2: Well, is it still alive?
0: In a way, yes. It's a fairly simple device, actually, Doctor. It's a variation on Carell's mechanical heart. You see, the brain lies in a bath of blood serum. These rubber arteries are fixed to the vertebral and internal carotid arteries of the brain. And the blood substance is forced through the cycle of Willis to feed the tissues.
3: Mm.
0: And over here, I've installed a small pressure pump that forces the blood circulation. See?
2: But how do you know it's alive?
0: Well, that's very easy to determine. The brain, when functioning, gives off infinitesimal electrical impulses. And they can be measured. As a matter of fact, I've hooked the encephalograph to a small amplifying system. The brain impulses can actually be heard. Here. Turn it on. Quite effective, isn't it?
3: Yes. Yes, it's effective, and it's wrong, Patrick. It's terribly wrong.
2: I've tried to tell him, Dr. Schrott. He's trying to discover things that no man should discover. It's warping his whole nature. He's in here night and day. We hardly even see him anymore.
1: Mother's right in the way, Dad. You're killing yourself with these...
0: Would you leave us, please, Janice? You too, David.
1: Oh, Dad.
0: If you please, David.
1: All right. Come on, Mother.
3: It's wrong. It's wrong.
0: In heaven's name, what's wrong with
3: it? Oh, you and your mechanistic philosophy. Trying to reduce life to a mere matter of chemicals and test tubes. The origin of life is from a higher domain than that, Patrick, and you're profaning it.
0: Your hands are shaking.
3: Yeah.
0: Do you have another hard night, Doctor?
3: Oh, you can taunt me if you like. I've made a mess of my life, that's true. But I wouldn't have a part of what you're doing for all the success in the world.
0: Oh, nonsense. You can't stop the progress of science. Every discovery of whatever kind is a step forward. And if I can prove that the brain can perform certain functions outside the body, who knows where we may be able to go from there.
3: How do you know that thing in there doesn't feel pain? How do you know it isn't writhing in agony?
0: Brain tissue itself is insensitive. You know that, Doctor. But as to the feeling, look. I'll switch on the encephalograph. The Notice the faintness of the amplified alpha rays? Notice the comparatively slow rate of pulsation? Now, notice what happens when I tap on the glass jar.
4: It feels. It thinks.
5: Well, I wouldn't go so far as to say that, but it certainly shows marked reaction to an external stimulus.
4: I wouldn't believe it possible.
6: Well, the trouble with you is, Schrott, you really don't believe in science.
4: Yeah, well, have it your own way, Patrick. But when you can manufacture love and sympathy and kindness in a test tube, well, I'll be back.
5: Are you leaving?
4: Yes, yes. Patrick.
5: Yes?
4: Do me a favor. Shut off the pump and let that poor thing in there die.
5: Let it die?
4: Yes, yes.
5: Why, if it were within my power to grant, that little brain would live forever.
0: December 10th. I'm utterly exhausted from lack of sleep, but the events of the past 5 days have been of such tremendous importance that I must set them down while every last detail is still fresh in my mind. For I've had no time to make an entry in this record, since the day last week, it seems months ago now, when I had my first partial success with the brain of the capuchin monkey. At that time, however, it seemed that I was doomed to disappointment. In spite of all my efforts, the brain of the monkey ceased to live at 12:14 that night. Tired and disheartened, I lay down to sleep on the cot in my laboratory. But at that very moment, fate was contriving an occurrence which now seems destined to have the most profound effect not only upon my own existence, but perhaps upon that of all mankind.
5: Hello! What is it?
7: Dad!
5: Well, come in. What's the matter?
7: It's Dr. Schrott.
5: Schrott? What in the world does he want? It's 2:00 in the morning.
7: Well, there's been an accident or something. He's pretty upset.
5: What of it? Where is he?
7: Well, he went outside again. He's at the laboratory door.
5: Well? All right.
4: Patrick. Oh, thanks heaven, my boy. Thank heaven.
5: What's the matter?
4: There's been a plane crash on the mountains. Only one of them left alive. I brought him this far, but he needs immediate operation.
5: That's your job. You're a county physician.
4: Patrick, it's multiple fractures of both legs. The arteries are severed. The legs will have to be amputated.
5: You're not in any shape to do the job. Well, that's not my fault. Take him to the Phoenix Hospital. I'm not going to take the responsibility.
4: It's too far. We'd never get there in time. Oh, Patrick, please, it may mean a man's life and
5: yes, and your job as county physician, huh?
4: I'm not thinking of that. But he's an important man. William H. Donovan.
5: Donovan? The Wall Street Donovan?
4: Yes. Oh, you've got to help me, Patrick.
5: Well, what are his chances?
4: About even, if we hurry.
5: Well, bring him in.
4: Thank you, Patrick. Thank you, my boy.
5: You better get some things on, David. You may have to help.
1: Oh, sure, Dad.
5: Oh, David.
1: Thanks.
5: David.
1: Yes, Dad.
5: Don't say anything to your mother. I don't wish her to be disturbed.
1: Oh, sure, I know.
5: We'll use the laboratory table. Before you go, put the instruments to the sterilizer. And don't forget the Geely saw.
1: Oh, right. Oh, but...
5: But what?
1: Oh, I thought the Geely saw was only used for...
5: For brain surgery? Oh, not always. Now, hurry. They're bringing him in from the car now.
4: Come on,
5: now.
4: Okay,
5: hurry up.
4: Dad. In here. Careful, please.
5: Put him right there on that table, please.
8: Yes, Doctor. Easy.
5: Better get yourself a gown and gloves, Doctor. Right over there. You won't have time to scrub.
4: Thanks, Patrick. Thank you.
5: Well.

0: I'd rather we were alone, if you don't mind.
1: Good night, then, Dr. Schreiber.
2: Yes. Good night, and thank you.
0: Now, David. David, if you'll remove the blanket from his legs. That's it.
2: There, you see? Fortunately, a forest ranger got to him right after the crash and had sense enough to put a tourniquet on each leg. But even so...
3: Sure. We've got it. Sure.
4: What's that he's saying?
2: Something like sure. He said it over and over.
5: That's funny. He's got a foreign accent.
2: He's an Armenian, I think. He changed his name to Donovan.
0: I hadn't realized he was deformed.
2: Well, it doesn't show as much in his pictures. Now, Patrick, I think we ought to begin.
0: There's no use amputating those legs.
2: No use?
0: He'll be dead anyway by morning. Well, won't he?
2: Well, I suppose you're right, Patrick.
0: You know I'm right.
2: But still, we ought to try. We can't refuse to operate just because...
0: We are going to operate. Syringe, please, David. The large one.
5: Here you are, Dad.
0: Anesthetic. Will you give it, Dr. Schreiber?
2: Right.
0: Scalpel, please, David. And the Geely saw.
2: Geely saw? Patrick!
0: Well?
2: No, I won't let you.
0: After your performance tonight?
2: But he's still alive.
0: Precisely. My mistake with the monkey was that he was dead. I don't intend to make it again. Come, David, the scout.
2: Are you out of your mind? You're taking a man's life.
0: I'm giving him life. Donovan won't die anyway. I mean, he would die, of course. But for a while, at least. Donovan's brain will live.
2: You better hurry. They'll be coming for the body pretty soon.
0: You can go now, David.
5: Well, I think I will, then.
0: David, you understand, of course.
5: Yes, I understand.
0: Not a word to your mother or to anyone.
5: I understand.
2: Patrick, will the skull...
0: I bandaged the whole cranium. It'll look like any head injury.
2: I hope nobody gets any ideas about an autopsy.
0: Or the coroner. You can stop that.
2: You drive a hard bargain, don't you, Patrick?
0: Better sign the death certificate before they get here.
2: You know this is blackmail.
0: Want a drink?
2: You don't have to do that. I'll sign it.
0: I'm sorry, but it was a chance that comes once in a lifetime. William Donovan has one of the greatest minds, has one of the greatest brains in the world today.
2: And now you have it. It's madness, Patrick.
0: You think I won't succeed?
2: Succeed in what?
0: Turn on the encephalograph.
2: Yeah, simple alpha waves, no different from the monkeys. You can't take a human brain out of its body and expect it to function.
0: Did it ever occur to you that the brain might simply be asleep?
2: Asleep?
0: Certainly. Operation like this is a severe shock. Now, tap on the glass.
2: Good Lord, Patrick.
0: Delta waves, it was asleep. You woke it up.
2: It's actually conscious.
0: Yes. There are three of us conducting this experiment now, Schrott. You and me and William Horace Donovan. December 17th. I've moved my bed into my laboratory, but I've scarcely slept in 6 days. There can no longer be any doubt that the brain responds like a sensitive seismograph to vibrations near it, including the sound of my voice. Yet I have found no method of communication with it. I have devised a simplified Morse code consisting of taps on the glass container together with voice vibrations. Perhaps we can teach the brain. December 22nd. Schrott has come to stay with me, half out of the feeling that he shares with me a common guilt, half out of scientific curiosity. But I have scarcely seen him, and both David and Janice have been avoiding me. Not that I really care. I have been tapping out my code on the side of the brain's container endlessly, day and night, over and over 1,000 times, so that a baby could learn it if the brain can learn. I sleep only when the brain itself falls into exhausting slumber. When it wakes again, I resumed.

0: Schlott! Schlott, wake up!
1: Yes, Patrick.
0: Get up,
2: hurry!
1: Why, what's the matter?
0: Is something the matter?
2: Come, I want you to see something.
0: Look, Patrick, you look like a
2: ghost.
0: Where are we going?
2: Back to the laboratory. I can't believe it myself. I may have been dreaming. Delirious.
0: What happened?
2: Come on. You hear that? The delta waves.
0: Yeah, it seems disturbed.
2: You've got to check my observations for me. If my reasoning is wrong, tell me. I can't be sure of anything anymore.
0: Yes, Patrick, yes.
2: Now listen carefully, Doctor. You know I've been trying to communicate with the brain in code. Now, if I were able to cause a distinctive pattern of the brain's delta waves by a specific command in code, if the brain responded with the same pattern of sound each time I issued the command, it would prove that I had succeeded in communicating with the brain, wouldn't it?
0: Yes, Patrick, yes, I think it would.
2: Now, listen. Donovan. If you understand, think three times of the word talk. Three times. Talk. Talk. Talk.
0: He answered. It spoke.
2: Try it yourself, just as I did the same word three times.
0: Donovan. Talk. Talk. Talk.
2: Then I'm right.
0: It's true. Patrick, this thing has learned to talk.
3: December 23rd. Schrott's romanticizing, of course. The Delta pattern is so infinitely complex that it would be utterly impossible ever to break it down into specific words. Yet that it understands me, that it's trying to communicate with me, is certain. Schrott suggests mental telepathy, that I try to make my mind a blank, as the mediums call it, while at the same time increasing the energy content in the plasma that feeds the brain in the hope of stepping up the brain's electrical potential, as one would step up the power of a radio station. But naturally, telepathy is nonsense. But the feeding theory intrigues me. I shall try it. December 31st. Notice today, for the first time, two distinct nodules of new brain cells on the frontal lobex. Electrical potential is increased to 510 microvolts. I've begun smoking cigars, although I've always hated them before. Nerves, I expect. January 6th. Nodules still growing. Electrical potential 1450, but with no observable results. Have lately felt a compelling urge to know more of Donovan's life, and have collected every available scrap of information about him. Strange man, ruthless, actually evil in many ways, but nonetheless an extraordinarily brilliant mind.

0: That will be the test. You agree, of course. Sure.
1: Patrick! Patrick! Wake up! Patrick! Patrick!
2: Sure.
3: What
2: is...
1: I thought I ought to wake you up, Patrick. You were moaning in your sleep and talking.
2: Talking? What did I say?
1: I'm not sure, but your voice was so strange that...
4: Janice, what's the matter?
2: Oh, that's nothing. I was dreaming, that's all. Janice woke me up.
4: Patrick, let me see your hand. No, the other one.
2: Well, what about it?
4: You're not left-handed, are you?
2: I know.
4: Then why have you got ink on the fingers of your left hand?
2: I don't know.
4: Well, were you writing anything tonight?
2: No.
1: You must have been, Patrick. Here it is, right here on your desk.
2: Nonsense. Wait. Let me see it.
4: Well, you've been writing his name. William H. Donovan.
2: Schrott! That's not my handwriting.
4: What?
2: It's...
4: What?
2: Well, don't you see what it means? The brain has communicated with me.
4: Patrick, you don't mean...
2: Look here. Look at this magazine article. Here's a reproduction of his signature. And he was left-handed, too. It says so here.
4: It is. It's exactly the same.
2: What a fool I've been. Look at this picture. Smoking a cigar with his left hand. I wondered why I'd suddenly started smoking cigars. And the same brand, too. Janice, try to remember what you heard me saying just before you woke me tonight. Now think.
1: Patrick, I can't believe...
2: Think, Janice.
1: All I heard was something like, sure.
2: Sure, of course. Don't you remember, Schott? He said it that night. It was the only thing we ever heard him say. It was an expression of his. It tells about it in one of the articles, too.
1: It wasn't your voice, Patrick.
2: You see? Aha, you were right, Schott. The brain has grown. And it's strong enough to influence not only the higher functions of the frontal lobe, but the speech centers, the motor centers of another brain.
4: Patrick, if this is true, then your experiment has been successful. It's ended.
2: Ended? Why, it's only begun.
1: Patrick!
2: Don't you see what this means?
1: Patrick, listen to me.
2: What, Janice? What?
1: You've got to stop.
2: Stop?
1: I can't stand it any longer. Can't you see where it's led you? When you cut yourself off from your family, when you neglected your health and began having fits of temper and were like someone I hardly recognize as the man I married. All that I tried to understand. But don't you see what you've done? You're a murderer, Patrick. A murderer!
2: Janice!
1: David told me the whole thing. The poor boy's half insane himself from worry.
2: Insane? What do you mean by that?
1: What I say. You killed Donovan. Maybe he wouldn't have lived anyway. But you killed him. And now this thing has gained such power over your mind that it can make you do things you don't even know about.
2: Oh.
1: For all you know, it could make you do anything. Anything! You've got to choose, Patrick.
2: Janice, please. I suppose you're right, but I'm utterly exhausted. I can't even think anymore.
1: You've got to think.
2: Give me until tomorrow. Let me sleep, and then tomorrow I'll do something, I promise.
1: All right, Patrick. But if you don't do something, if you don't destroy that thing, I will!
2: Listen.
1: Oh, I hate it!
2: Janice, it's almost as though it had heard you and were raging at you.
5: Wait, please, Dr. Corey.
1: But, Patrick, why are we going in here? A psychiatric
2: clinic? I told
1: you
2: I'd do something, darling, and I've got an idea.
1: You mean having yourself psychoanalyzed? Something like that?
2: Something like that. I'll tell you about it later, dear. First, I want to talk to this man alone.
5: Dr. Zanger, this is Dr. Corey.
6: Oh, how do you do, Dr. Corey? I've heard something of your work.
2: Oh, yes.
6: Oh, and this is... Mrs. Corey.
2: Oh, of course. Excuse me.
6: I'm happy to meet you, Mrs. Corey.
1: Thank you, Doctor.
6: Won't you come into my office, Doctor?
2: Yeah. Janice, would you mind waiting here in the reception room? I'll be out in just a moment.
1: Why, certainly, dear.
6: In here, please. Well, Doctor, she seems quite normal. I had expected from what you told me on the phone.
2: Yes, I know, but I can assure you deeply as it pains me to do so, that she is quite insane.
6: Oh, I see.
2: Paranoia. She's always been a little jealous of my work, but lately she's developed a most extraordinary delusion.
6: Hmm.
2: She thinks that I've created some sort of a monster in my laboratory that controls... that controls my mind, my actions.
6: Yeah, I have heard of such cases.
2: It was a great shock to me. I thought of you at once, of course. I'm putting her completely in your hands.
6: Well, it is a little unusual, but since you are yourself a medical man...
2: I know you'll do everything you can.
6: Yes, you definitely wish, then, to commit her, huh?
2: Yes. You have the papers.
6: Here they are. Just your signature will be enough.
2: There you are. You'll keep me informed?
6: Oh, won't you? Naturally. Well, goodbye, then, Dr. Corey. We will do what we can. Mrs. Corey is staying with us, Miss Wilcox.
5: Yes, Dr. Sanford.
1: Patrick, come back.
6: Oh, it's all right, Mrs. Corey.
1: Patrick?
6: Just come inside with me, please.
1: Patrick!
6: No.
1: Where are you going?
6: Come along, Mrs. Corey.
1: Let me go.
6: Oh, it's all right. Come
1: Let on. Me go!
6: Please.
1: Patrick! Oh, Dr. Corey.
2: Yes?
5: About the bill, how do you wish it to be handled?
2: Sure. I'll take care of it by the week. The checks will be signed William H. Donovan. Sir.
7: January 15th. It's nearly a week now since Janice went away. I cannot understand how she could have left me just when I needed her most. When I try to question Schrott or David about it, they only look at me strangely and change the subject. Clearly, they too are in on the conspiracy. Sometimes it seems the only person I can trust is Donovan, the brain. It communicates with me more freely now each day. I know it has some great plan in mind for me, for both of us. And I'm waiting, patiently waiting. Donovan. I'm listening, Donovan. Don't be angry, Donovan. I'm trying to understand. I'm listening, Donovan. I'm listening.

0: In tonight's full hour of suspense, Mr. John McIntyre appears as Dr. Patrick Corey in William Spear's production of Donovan's Brain. Tonight's study in Suspense. In just a moment, we will return with Act Two of Suspense.
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2: At the outset of Experiment 87, we were concerned with a man of science who had a wife and a son whom he loved and who loved him. He was a gifted scientist, dedicated to his work, and he signed his name with his right hand, Dr. Patrick Corey. That was before Donovan's brain. That was before his psychological fiber weakened against the force of a powerful obsession. And with this weakening, his power to direct his knowledge has become twisted. Now we look again at Dr. Patrick Corey, man of science. He has alienated friends and family. He has had his wife committed to an institution. His entire life has become a thing contained in a vat, controlled by pounding electric waves, and he signs his name with his left hand, William H. Donovan. And now, with John McIntyre as Dr. Patrick Corey, and with Act Two of Donovan's Brain, we again hope to keep you in...
0: Suspense!

0: January 16th. It is now 6 weeks, exactly 42 days. For 6 weeks, by artificial means alone, I have kept alive a human brain. Completely detached from the body, floating in the bath of serum, nourished by a synthetic blood plasma fed through its arteries by an electric pump, it has remained alive. Not only alive, but I have succeeded in communicating with it. For I have even induced new growth of brain cells and so tremendously increased its mental faculties that by sheer brain power alone it is actually able to communicate its thoughts to me. And each day, my communion with that living, pulsing mass of gray matter that was the brain of William Donovan becomes stronger and stronger. Even now I sense it striving to reveal some plan to me. Something so truly world-shaking in its implications that only such an organism developed to a point thousands of years ahead of its time could ever have conceived it. So far I sense this only. But soon I shall know. Indeed, I shall be a partner in its execution. What a fool I was ever to have considered for a moment my wife's demands that I end the experiment. It's because I refused, of course, that Janice left me a week ago without so much as a word of explanation of farewell. Even my son David and my assistant Schrott are privy to this conspiracy to thwart me. For when I asked about Janice, they pretended to know nothing, or seek to avoid my questions. But the brain will live. I can hear it now. Its delta waves, quite audible over the amplifying system I've arranged for it, almost as though it were calling to me, trying to speak to me. Yes, the brain will live. Donovan. Donovan, what is it? What are you trying to tell me? Go on, Donovan. Go on. I'm listening. Go on. Who is it?
1: It's me, Patrick, and David.
0: What do you want?
1: We want to talk to you, Dad.
0: I have no time to talk. I'm busy.
1: Please open the door, Patrick. It's important.
0: Go away. I tell you I'm busy.
1: Please, Dad.
0: Can't you leave me alone? But all right, all right.
2: Thanks.
0: Now, what is it?
2: Patrick, won't you come into the study with us for a few minutes?
0: Whatever you got to say, you can say right here. You know I can't leave the laboratory.
3: Dad, it's only that we wanted to talk to you in private.
0: Don't tell me that you're afraid of this poor mass of brain cells.
3: No, it's not that, Dad.
2: Never mind, David. At least turn that thing off then, will you, Patrick?
0: What difference would that make? It could still hear, couldn't it? All right, well, what is it?
3: It's about Mother.
0: Oh. So she put you up to this, did she? I thought the truth would come out sometime.
3: Dad, listen.
0: She tried to stop this experiment from the beginning. She thought she could blackmail into quitting by leaving me. And she still does, and now she's using you as a go-between.
2: Patrick, please, listen a minute.
0: I've heard enough.
2: We haven't heard a word from Janice. We don't know where she is. That's what we came in to talk about.
0: Oh, have you? Well, how should I know where she is?
3: Because you were the last person seen with her, Dad.
0: I was.
2: Don't you remember, Patrick? You took her into town with you. You wouldn't tell any of us why.
0: Oh, yes. Of course. For a moment I'd forgotten, but what of it?
2: Don't you remember what happened then?
0: Well, of course I remember. She left me, that's all.
3: Well, where, Dad? Where did she leave you? What were you doing?
0: I don't know. We were in some big public building. It's the city hall, courthouse, taxes or something. And the next thing I knew, she simply disappeared.
2: Is that all? Didn't she say anything? Didn't she at least tell you why she was going?
0: How do I remember what she said? It's been a week and more. I've hardly slept. And you know I've been working night and day.
2: Yes, that's just it, Patrick.
0: What do you mean by that?
2: Patrick, you say that the brain communicates with you. Tells you things about its past life, suggests thoughts. Well, if the brain can make you think things, why can't it also make you forget things?
0: Leave me alone.
3: Dad, are you sure? Are you sure you don't know what's happened to Mother?
0: No, I tell you,
2: but
0: no.
2: Don't you see what you might have done? In heaven's name, stop now while there's still time.
0: Get out of
2: while
0: here!
2: While there's still time to help Janice, if there is. While there's still time to help yourself, Patrick. Shut off the current. Let the brain die. Kill it, Patrick. Kill it.
0: Get out, both of you. Get out! The brain continues to commence more and more easily, but nothing further on what I have come to think of as the plan. I am now sleeping a great deal, but my dreams are becoming increasingly troublesome, although I'm at a loss to analyze them. Most frequent is a sort of vast cosmic ballet, presided over by the colossal figure of a young man who I seem to recognize, and yet I never see his face. It is as though the entire population of the Earth were moving past him in review at his command.

0: Sure. Now. Do it now.
1: Help! Help me! Now. Help! Help!
2: Trot?
1: Dad! Dad, I don't! Well, Dad! Zeke!
2: David!
1: I had to, Dad.
2: Well, never mind now. Here. Help me with Trot. His name.
3: No, David, don't let him touch me. Don't let him touch me.
4: It's all right now.
2: Here's
3: a glass of water.
2: Well, what's the matter? You're trembling all over.
3: I can't.
2: What are you looking at me that way for? You look frightened half to death.
4: Dad?
2: Well, what happened here anyway? I came in and found you on the floor with your hands around your own throat. If it hadn't been for me, what? Why's your luggage all packed?
3: I was going to leave.
2: Leave? In the middle of the night? Why?
3: Because I...
2: The fuse box. It's been opened. It was you, Schrott. You were going to shut off the current. You were going to kill that brain!
3: Patrick, you tried to strangle me.
2: What?
4: It's true, Dad. That's why I had to slap you.
2: But that's absurd. I came in here and I found Trot with his hands around his own throat. He was strangling himself.
4: Dad, please think a minute. Nobody can strangle himself.
3: Look at these marks on my throat. You think I could have done that?
2: No, it's not possible. And yet...
3: It's true, Patrick, true, that I tried to shut off the current. I was afraid for you. But as I opened the fuse box, I heard the delta waves in the laboratory suddenly become stronger and louder than they'd ever been before. And then...
2: And then I...
3: Yes, yes.
2: Then the brain, you...
3: You even spoke in Donovan's voice, Patrick.
2: His voice?
3: Yes, that recurring phrase of his. Sure, sure, sure, in his very tones, his very accent. You've created a monster, Patrick.
2: It has the power to make me commit murder.
3: Patrick, what about Janice?
2: Shot you... You don't think I couldn't have done a thing like that?
3: You couldn't have done what you did tonight if you'd been yourself?
2: No, I... Even a hypnotist can't force a man to...
3: Don't worry about it now, Patrick. It's probably all right. We'll try to find it tomorrow. We'll do everything we can, but first...
4: Dad, don't you see? Dr. Schrott was right. You've got to destroy... Well...
2: Maybe then I could remember it, yes. The brain must die.
3: Pull the switch in the fuse box. It will only be a matter of seconds then.
2: Yes. But...
3: You've got to, Patrick.
2: Schrott! David! Help me, I can't move. Come to me. Pull the switch. Hurry, stop. David, go on. You too.
3: It's paralyzed us, Patrick. The brain won't let itself be killed.
2: Then it has the power to live on and on, to command us as long as we live, to make us do anything it wants. To kill, murder.
4: Dad, what are we going to do?
3: Listen.
4: The brain.
2: It's laughing.
5: February 2nd. Schrott has left. He had to, of course, for his own protection, if nothing else. Before he left, I swore him to eternal secrecy. And he's going to try to find Janice. The very thought that any harm might have come to her through me is enough to drive me almost mad. As for David, he's strong enough to prevent any untoward accidents. And he's volunteered to stay with me. He'll sleep at night behind locked doors. We must devote every faculty we possess, together and independently, to finding a way of destroying the brain. Perhaps while it sleeps... Although it seems to have developed tremendous powers of the subconscious, which operate even in sleep. A recurring dream. The now oppressive sense of some further task to be performed continues. Oh, if Janice were only here. Even her presence, I know, would help immeasurably to combat this fearful thing. A terrible thought crosses my mind. Could Schrott have left if the brain had not, for some reasons of its own, actually wanted him to leave. February 6th. My thoughts are less and less my own. The dream of the young giant bestriding the earth, the figure without a face, pursues me now, even in my waking hours. Increasingly, I seem to live in a world of evil fantasy, peopled and controlled by the mind of William Donovan. And worst of all is the obsession that there is some fateful role not yet revealed to me, that I have been assigned to play in it. But I've not given up hope. I must destroy the brain. The possibility has occurred to me. I must give it more thought. If Janice were only here.
0: Not much time, but time enough. Sir.
6: Hello? Who is it?
7: Patrick.
6: Janice!
7: Hello, Patrick.
6: Oh, Janice, my darling.
7: How are you, Patrick?
6: What? Well enough. But Janice, where have you been?
7: Where have I been?
6: Yes, we had no idea. I've been half crazy worrying about you. Did Schrott finally find you?
7: Schrott found me.
6: Janice, why did you leave me that day? Why didn't you at least tell me? Where did you go?
7: I was with friends.
6: Did Schrott tell you anything?
7: No. Nothing special.
6: Janice, I know I haven't been a very good husband these last months. I haven't been very kind or considerate or even civilized. I haven't been myself, Janice.
7: I know, Patrick. My poor darling.
6: But if you'd only known how I missed you after you left. How I needed you. I need your help, Janice.
7: I know, Patrick. I came back to help you.
6: But what?
7: Where's...
6: Only asleep in the next room ever since... That is, lately he's tried to make it a point to sleep only when I do. Keep an eye on things.
7: Patrick, I'm going to help you. All I can. Any way I can. I'm going to. But first, I want to take David away.
6: David?
7: Because I don't think it's good for him to be here. I don't think that you...
6: Then Schrott did tell you.
7: Yes, Patrick, he did.
6: Oh, Janice. I don't know what to do. My mind is only half my own. Lately, I don't even know what I myself, or whether I'm someone else. It's like some frightful nightmare, only I don't wake up. I'm afraid I'll never wake up.
7: My poor dears.
6: Janice, you do love me still.
7: Yes, Patrick.
6: It's the only thing I have left, Janice. It's what I've counted on and clung to. And that somehow, out of your love, you'd find a way to help. No one else can.
7: I know. Poor old Schrott didn't even dare to come back.
6: Yes, well, I can't blame him.
7: Patrick, I don't want to torment you. It's only that perhaps we can find a way if we know all the facts.
6: What, Janice?
7: Don't you really know where I was?
6: No, how could I?
7: Don't you remember where you took me?
6: Where I took you?
7: You took me to a psychiatric clinic, Patrick. You had me committed.
6: Oh, Janice.
7: No, Patrick. Not you. Donovan. It was because I tried to make you stop the experiment. Kill the brain. As you left me there, you even spoke in Donovan's voice. Sure, you said. I thought they were the last words I would ever hear you speak.
6: Oh, Janice, forgive me.
7: I couldn't persuade anyone I was sane. After what you'd told them, everything I said only made them think I was mad. I'm not mad, am I, Patrick? I'm not mad.
5: Janice will be gone for some 3 hours. I have sent her into town for Dr. Zanger, the psychiatrist. Maybe he can help. But now I'm overcome with the thought of the humiliation I shall have to suffer when other medical men become aware of the position I'm in. It'll be the end of my career, my reputation, all my hopes. It's folly to think that Zanger, would keep it to himself. Indeed, he would have no right to. I can bear it if I must. But another way, a possibility came to me yesterday. And I've been thinking it over. There's no harm in trying it in any event. I must try. I have 3 hours.
6: David! David? David, what's your blood type, do you know?
4: Oh, as a matter of fact, I don't think I do. Why?
6: Well, no matter. We can easily find out. David, I think at last I know a way.
4: To kill the brain?
6: Yes, it's simple. Perfectly natural. And yet 9 chances out of 10 it's something Donovan would never have known about. I do it myself, but unfortunately my blood type is the same as his.
4: Oh, a transfusion?
6: Of course. I have to replenish the blood substance periodically anyhow. It's about time to do it again. I've always used my own because it was the same type as his, but if yours is a different type... The right type.
4: You mean the wrong type?
6: Yes. Given the wrong type, the brain will die.
4: Yes. It sounds possible.
6: I'm sure of it. I know it.
4: Oh, but suppose the brain knows. It knows other things.
6: Yes, I thought of that. It's a chance we'll have to take. If you're willing.
4: Oh, of course I am, Dad.
6: Then we'll take a blood sample now. Come to the laboratory.
4: If only I have the right type, or rather the wrong type.
6: If you haven't, we'll find someone who has. Maybe Schrott. Now, just lie down there on the table. You want a tourniquet
8: on your arm?
6: There.
4: I'll put it on.
6: The small syringe will do it. Now.
4: Go ahead. I'm ready.
6: David, don't watch me. It'll be easier if you don't, for me.
4: Well, that's a funny one. Coming to you.
6: Well, doctors are never quite as steady with members of their own family, you know. Ready?
4: Sure.
6: You all right?
4: Yeah. Yeah. I'm all right.
6: Me through in just a second.
4: You getting it all right?
6: Yes, just a second now.
4: Dad, I'm sleepy.
6: I'll be over it in a moment.
4: But what's the matter? Why am I so sleepy?

0: That is what anesthetic is for, to make you sleep.
1: I was somewhat surprised to find the instrument sterilized and already lying out. But I worked more rapidly and skillfully than ever before in my life. I made an incision just below the hairline, laying back the scalp as far as the base of the skull. I trepanned the cranium at 2 centimeter intervals, working back and downwards to the upper edge of the occipital bone. With the Geely saw, I cut through the connecting bone structure and removed the entire top of the cranium, placing it in saline solution to preserve it. I made a semicircular incision in the dura mater, laying it to one side, exposing the brain. As I dissected out the facial, auditory, and pneumogastric nerves to free the medulla oblongata, I became conscious of an insistent clamoring, something like a mounting hysteria in the distant reaches of my mind, almost as strong as the irresistible compulsion that drove me on. But my hand did not falter. With a sure stroke, I severed the spinal cord just below the first cervical nerve.

As I make this last entry, with that awful guilt upon my soul, even now I cannot fully comprehend how it has been possible for any man, by mortal or immortal means, to be driven to such a crime. Even the divinity himself did not demand of Abraham that final sacrifice of expiation, when he, with his only begotten son, ascended the Mount of Olives. Perhaps Schrott is right. Perhaps there is indeed in man some spark of the divine that will elude our test tubes and our laboratories until the end of time. Perhaps that is the one thing that even Donovan did not foresee. I only know that at the instant my son died under my own hand, I was set free. At that instant, I saw and understood for the first time that monstrous plan born in the brain of William Donovan, of which I was to be the instrument. It was the plan I had glimpsed but never grasped in the recurring dream. Donovan did aspire to the domination of the world. And with those tremendous mental faculties that I myself had given him, it was literally within his power to become the absolute ruler of all mankind. Only one thing was lacking, a body. A young, strong body into which those ever-growing brain cells could graft and affix themselves and live on, perhaps, for centuries. He chose the body of my son. And now, at last, too late. I'm free to destroy this foul thing of my creation. I know it as surely as I know that my own life must be the forfeit. The brain also knows. I can hear the disturbed, erratic oscillations of the delta waves coming through the laboratory door. But there's no room left in me now for fear. I shall take the 6 steps from the desk where I am writing across to the laboratory door. How often I have taken them in happier times. I shall open the door, close it behind me for the last time, and write finis to the mortal life of Patrick Arthur Corey and the brain of William Horace Donovan. May others learn from the record I leave here the lesson I have learned so bitterly, and profit by them. And for the things I have done, may God have mercy on my soul.

Arizona, February 7th. The bodies of Dr. Patrick Arthur Corey and his son David were found in Dr. Corey's own laboratory early today. Young Corey had apparently died on the operating table as a result of a delicate brain operation performed by his father. In the case of Dr. Corey, there was nothing to indicate the cause of death. But medical authorities who viewed the body, including the famous Dr. Gustav Zanger, gave as their opinions that he might have died of a shock as the result of the unsuccessful operation on his son. A curious feature of the case was the fact that numerous pieces of tissue, identified as being from a human brain, were found scattered about the laboratory floor, while a larger section of brain was found in the midst of an elaborate apparatus, evidently part of a scientific experiment. Medical authorities stated, however, that they were unable to explain the nature of the apparatus and that the brain itself was in such a state of decomposition as to indicate that it had been dead and slowly decaying for at least 2 months. Dr. Corey is survived by his wife, Janice. She was committed to the county asylum for the insane late this afternoon. Burial of Dr. Corey and his son will be at the Mount of Olives Cemetery.

0: For a superb performance as Dr. Corey, our appreciation and thanks to John McIntyre. Tell me something. If you were going to make a room in your home available for renting, would you accept this man? He's personable in manner and appearance, and he pays well. He's alone, no wife, no children, no pets. He owns a Bible, reads it, and quotes from it freely. He asks only to live undisturbed in a quiet room. There, I think that's about all. There is one thing more. He has one abiding dislike. He can't stand sin. Well, how about it? Would you rent him a room? I suggest you wait to answer. Yes, I strongly suggest you wait until next week, when I appear at the home of Mr. and Mrs. Robert Bunting as the lodger from the famous novel by Mary Belloc Lowndes.
1: Mr. Montgomery may currently be seen in the Universal International production Ride the Pink Horse. John McIntyre may soon be seen in the 20th Century Fox production Northside 777. Donovan's Brain by Kurt Siodmak was adapted for Suspense by Robert L. Richards and was produced, edited, and directed by William Spear. Lud Gluskin is our musical director and conductor, and Lucian Morawek composes the original scores. Next week, hear Robert Montgomery as The Lodger on radio's outstanding theater of thrills, 1 hour of
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0: You are about to hear a story suggested by actual events. So that no innocent person shall suffer, names and places have been changed.
1: Autolite and its 96,000 dealers bring you a story from the front pages of our great metropolitan newspapers. A story taken from life. Tonight's presentation of
0: Suspense. Tonight, Autolite presents The Case for Dr. Singer, a story about atomic spies in the United States today, how they operate, how they are caught.
1: Hi, Hap.
2: So long, Harlow.
1: So long? You haven't even said hello yet.
2: Well, this is our last show till fall, isn't it?
1: It sure is, Hap. And that means we won't have a chance to talk about that great Autolite Stay Full battery, the battery that needs water only 3 times a year in normal car use, until after our vacation.
2: Harlow, if folks don't know by now that the Autolite Stay Full battery is tops in dependability, convenience, and long life, then I give up.
1: 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Car owners everywhere know it has over 3 times the liquid reserve of batteries without stay-full features, and needs water only 3 times a year in normal car use.
2: My neighbor bought one just the other day.
1: Car owners know, too, that fiberglass retaining mats protect every positive plate to prevent shedding and flaking and give the Autolite stay-full longer life, as proved by tests conducted according to accepted life cycle standards.
2: Well, that's mighty important news for every car owner, Harlow.
1: It sure is, Hap. 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Ask him for an Autolite Stay Full, the battery that needs water only 3 times a year in normal car use. You'll be sure of the best because you're always right with Autolite.
0: And now, with the case for Dr. Singer, Autolite hopes once again to keep you in suspense.
3: -30. -25.
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0: Congratulations, gentlemen.
1: I suggest we have some coffee.
0: May 16th, 1951. Confidential. To Major General Carl Buescher, Atomic Energy Commission. From Professor Leland R. Young regarding thermonuclear H-23. At 6:30 a.m., May the 15th, H-23 was successfully detonated without the use of U-235. Enclosed herewith, technical data compiled after explosion. Complete destruction up to 10 miles.
2: The most powerful weapon yet discovered. Complete destruction up to 10 miles and set off without the use of the A-bomb. Thermonuclear H-23 is top secret. This is the story, not certainly of the development of H-23, but of the fact that it still remains top secret.
0: January 3rd, 1951. Confidential. To Headquarters Military Intelligence, Washington, D.C. From American Embassy, Switzerland. This morning, a man was shot as he entered the building. Before he lost consciousness, he identified himself as Dr. Rudolf Ellman. He was taken to the hospital, where his condition has been reported critical.
3: Nurse.
4: Yes?
3: I am Colonel Mishikov. I wish to see Mr. Farnsworth, the American consul.
4: Oh, just one moment. Doctor?
5: Yes?
4: This is...
3: I am Colonel Mishikov. I wish to see Mr. Farnsworth.
5: Well, he's...
3: You have a man here who has identified himself as Dr. Rudolf Ellman.
5: Yes, we have.
3: His real name is Voroshin. He's an escaped convict, and I have orders from my government to take him into custody.
5: Dr. Ellman?
3: No, he's not a doctor. His name is Voroshin. He is an escaped...
5: Well, whoever he is, he's dying.
3: Now, doctor, I am here representing my country. I have authority in...
5: Colonel
3: this...
5: Mishikov. You have no authority in this hospital. If you wish to see the patient, I would suggest you obtain permission from the chief of staff.
3: I see.
5: Now, if you will excuse me.
3: Doctor?
5: Yes?
3: I presume Mr. Farnsworth obtained permission.
5: He did. Good day, Colonel. Nurse?
4: Yes, doctor.
6: Thermonuclear weapons. I discovered the plan a week ago. Had to escape.
5: Mr. Farnsworth.
0: Yes?
5: Colonel Mishikov.
0: Oh, no. He's here?
5: I just spoke to him in the hall. I sent him to the staff chief for permission.
0: Did he know I was here?
5: Yes.
4: Doctor!
5: Adrenaline.
0: Doctor?
5: He's dead.
0: To Headquarters Military Intelligence, Washington, D.C. From Henry W. Farnsworth, American Embassy, Switzerland. Dr. Rudolf Ellman died here at 5:50 p.m. this day. Obtained statement of great importance if deceased is really Ellman. Soviet government claims he is Alexander Voroshin, escaped convict and citizen of USSR. Please advise.
7: Yes?
0: Dr. Singer?
7: Yes?
0: This is Professor Young. Would you please come up to security?
7: Certainly.
8: Well, George, I've got these rundowns on the pile.
7: Wonderful, wonderful. I got to go up to security. I'll go over them with you as soon as I'm finished.
8: Still going to play poker tonight?
7: Wouldn't miss it. I'll give you a buzz when I'm through.
8: All right.
0: Come in, Doctor. Dr. Singer, this is Mr. Whiteside and General Buescher.
7: I know the General. How are you, sir?
9: Just fine, Doctor.
7: And Mr. Whiteside, how do you do?
10: How do you do, Doctor?
0: Sit down, George.
7: Thank you.
0: Mr. Whiteside is from the FBI.
7: Oh?
10: Did you know a Dr. Ellman?
7: Rudolf Ellman?
10: Yes.
7: Well, very well. I studied under him in Germany.
10: Here's a picture. Is this the man you knew?
7: Well, yes. Much thinner, but this is Dr. Ellman. We taught at the same university. He's dead.
10: When did he die?
7: During the war.
10: This man died 4 days ago.
7: Then this is not Dr. Ellman. He was killed by the Nazis trying to escape from Germany.
10: This man was shot in front of the American embassy in Switzerland. We've known for some time that Dr. Ellman was a prisoner in Siberia working on thermonuclear weapons.
9: How are your experiments coming, Doctor?
7: I'm afraid that's confidential, General, even to you.
9: Ellman knew just about how far you'd progress.
7: That's impossible.
10: This is a portion of his testimony recorded just before he died. It was sent to us by Farnsworth of the American embassy in Switzerland.
7: Sure this man was Ellman?
9: Ellman was a brilliant physicist, was he not, Doctor?
7: Extremely brilliant.
9: If information concerning your work here was smuggled out, he would be capable of understanding it?
7: Ellman would not only be capable, but extremely useful. General, are you suggesting that someone on my staff...
10: I suggest you read Ellman's statement concerning your work here on thermonuclear weapons.
7: Good grief. Professor Young.
11: I've read it, George.
7: But this shows knowledge of our progress as late as a month ago.
10: Is it accurate?
7: Extremely. Lacking in a few details.
10: Ellman was dying.
7: Extremely accurate. What does this mean, sir?
10: It means that someone working on H-23 is acting as a spy.
7: But who? Myself, Professor Young, and four others are the only ones who could possibly have access to this kind of information.
10: Ellman knew that you were close to what he calls in his statement the most powerful weapon of our times. His exact quote, the one weapon that might mean the difference between peace or total destruction. He escaped to let us know that someone is passing on this information.
7: Do you know who it is?
10: No. Professor Young said the same thing you did. It has to be one of six men. Professor Young, yourself, Doctor? Dr. Mitchell, Dr. Evans, and your assistants, Mr. Bromwell or Mr. Collings.
7: Can't believe it. These men are all trusted.
10: So was Klaus Fuchs. Completely trusted.
7: Seems impossible.
9: We have to find him.
7: Well, if you don't know who he is, don't you think it a little dangerous to confide in me? After all, I might be the one.
10: You might be. But that's all been discussed. If we're going to find this man, someone, one of the five men working on your experiment has to help. We can't send in an outsider. Our man would get suspicious.
9: Professor Young had to be notified. He's in charge of this plant.
10: But we still need one of the men actually working on the project. Professor Young's only been supervising.
9: We picked you.
7: Why?
9: Past record.
7: My colleagues have records equally as trustworthy.
10: We know all the records, Doctor.
7: And I know these men I work with, Mr. Whiteside.
10: Then perhaps you'll be able to find out which one is a traitor.
7: Well, I don't know. I repeat, what if I'm the traitor?
10: Then I don't think you'd be foolish enough to continue sending information. And if the information doesn't continue to leave the country, we've accomplished two things. We've kept the project a secret, and we've found out that our man is onto us.
7: Yes. Yes, I suppose that's right.
9: If they steal H-23 from us, well...
7: Is there anything else?
10: I think we've covered everything.
11: Come on, George, I'll buy us a drink. Nothing else for me at the moment, is there, General?
9: No. Nice to see you again, Dr. Singer.
7: Thank you, General. I imagine I'll see you again, Mr. Whiteside.
10: I imagine so, Doctor.
7: Yes, of course.
9: What do you think, Whiteside?
10: About Singer?
9: Yeah.
10: I'm interested in him, General. It might help if we get to know a bit more about him.
9: He's the man?
10: I don't know. That's what we've got to find out.

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3: 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Talked with Dr. Singer, and he has agreed to proceed as planned. Advise Charlie. Well, hi, Charlie.
4: Hey, Benny, sit down. Have a beer.
3: Thanks. Been waiting long?
4: Nah, about 5 minutes. How's Margie?

0: trampoline with over 4 tons. How's your business?
1: Fine. We got 2 men on all of them. Apartment's bugged, 24-hour stakeout. What about Singer?
0: So far, nothing. He works right with them. Maybe... I don't know.
1: Checking I've done so far, they all look pretty clean.
0: Sure. Boy, we want smart. If it is Singer, smart as they come.
1: I'll give you a report.
0: Hold it.
2: 2 beers. 50 cents.
0: Well, cheers.
2: Yeah. And good luck. I hope your next catch is the biggest yet.
3: Confidential to Major General Carl Buescher, Atomic Energy Commission, Washington. From Professor Leland R. Young, regarding thermonuclear H-23. Dr. Singer has informed me that H-23 experiments are proceeding on schedule. With luck, completion should be possible within the month. Singer has nothing else to report in regard to our previous discussion.
4: Evans.
5: And just a minute. Here. Here's a chart on the fission yield. Certainly checks. 21 trillion calories.
4: Oh, we're close.
5: Now eliminate the carbon.
4: How's Bromwell doing?
5: Well, he's tired. You look tired, Singer.
4: A little.
5: Something wrong?
4: No. I want to see how Bromwell's doing.
5: Don't forget poker tonight.
4: No, I won't. Bromwell?
6: Yeah. Oh, hello, Singer. I'm still too low.
4: How low?
6: 3,600,000. I've got to go back. I have HO4 as high as 19 million.
4: What was the reaction time?
6: Well, it was pretty close. 2/100,000.
4: Very close. I think we should talk it over. Evans just finished his fission yield. 21 trillion.
6: Guess I am holding things up, huh?
4: You've got the hardest job.
6: Mitchell and Collins are down at the reactor pile. Let's get them and talk.
0: Yes?
7: Benny?
0: Yeah.
7: Charlie, I got something I'd like you to hear.
0: All right.
7: I'll see you at the office in an hour.
5: I'll raise.
6: Look out, Singer.
4: You know, I don't think he has them.
8: I don't know. He's had them all night.
4: Oh. Excuse me, Collie.
8: No, it's all right. What you boys have to do is put up some money to find out.
4: All right. I'll just call.
8: Oh, brother, I admire your courage, my friend. I haven't won a hand in the last 2 hours. I'll just let you be the hero.
7: Let's see him.
8: Full house. Aces and trades.
7: What I tell you, I knew he had.
4: Pray it's your pot. Well, here, Moulton.
6: Evans, you are, without a doubt, the luckiest.
9: Played poker for another hour and went home. Nothing unusual.
0: A cigarette?
9: Yeah. Thanks. Still no lead. Boy, I tell you...
0: If it is Singer, he's real careful.
9: Yeah, something new?
0: Got word from the other side today, counterintelligence. Our boys say the Russians haven't had any message on the progress of the bomb for a couple of weeks now. They're worried.
9: They're worried. If we only had one lead...
0: We will have, the minute they finish their experiment. Someone's going to have to make his contact then.
9: Well, if it's Singer or any of those men, we'll get him. I'm even having their mothers-in-law watched.
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6: Evans, come here. Mitchell, Collins.
4: What is it?
6: I've got it. I think I've got it. Carbon is completely isolated. Well, look. Look for yourself.
4: Why, yes. Yes.
7: Let me see.
4: Yes, here, Collins.
7: Well, this is it.
4: Congratulations, Bromwell.
10: Congratulations, Bromwell.
4: Well, gentlemen, H-23 is no longer theory.

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1: Confidential. To Major General Carl Buescher, Atomic Energy Commission, Washington. From Special Agent Whiteside, Federal Bureau of Investigation. Regarding conclusion of H-23 experiments, counterintelligence has informed us that the Russians are in possession of the news of the same. They have not yet obtained details.
2: How could it get out? How?
1: I don't know, General. Charlie here's had them watched every second. I don't know.
3: I know what they did better than they do. Every one of them.
4: They're clean.
2: Let's stop kidding ourselves. Somebody's not clean.
1: The experiment was licked 4 days ago. Professor Young says they're working now to assemble the bomb.
2: Then what do we do? Send the details by courier to the Russians? We might as well.
1: We still have some time.
2: What about Singer?
1: I don't know. Charlie?
3: Yeah?
1: Got those reports?
3: Yeah.
1: Well, let's go through them again. General, these are a survey of the movements of every man on that experiment. We'll pick up with the report starting 4 days ago. Go ahead, Charlie.
3: Okay. Professor Young, March 15th, 8:30 a.m., escorted to lab, no contacts. 12 noon, in company with Singer, Bromwell, and Evans, went to lunch, no contacts.
2: Wait a minute. What about the waiter?
1: He's clear. We've already checked that.
2: All right, go on.
3: 1 p.m., returned to lab, no contacts. 5:30 p.m., escorted home, no contacts. 8 p.m., Dr. and Mrs. Singer arrived. Stayed until 11 p.m., returned home, retired. Dr. Evans, March 15th, 8:30 a.m., escorted to lab, no contacts. 12 noon, in company with Singer, Bromwell, and Young, went to lunch, no contacts.
1: Same waiter, General.
3: 1 p.m., returned to lab, no contacts. 5:30 p.m., escorted home, no contacts. 7:30 p.m., called Dr. Singer, asked him if he could play poker that night. 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Okay, now this is the 16th. 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
1: Wait a minute.
3: Yeah?
1: Look, it might be nothing, but it's worth a try. I want every man on that experiment examined.
2: What for?
1: A complete medical, General. The works.
2: Professor Young?
1: Young, Singer, Evans, Collings, all of them. And today, no explanations. Confidential. From Special Agent Whiteside to Major General Carl Buescher. Examinations completed and proceeding as planned. We should know in a day or two. Anything yet?
3: Hmm? Oh, Benny. No, nothing. He's alone in his office.
1: When did you plant the mic?
3: Early this morning. The superintendent let me in. It's in the cabinet. They put the phones on.
1: Yeah.
3: Suppose he doesn't show up?
1: Then we'll try the others.
3: Hold it.
5: Mr. Collings is here, Doctor.
6: Oh. Lucky you caught me, Mr. Collings. I was going out for lunch.
7: Well, I'm certainly glad I could get around.
6: Is it bothering you?
7: A little.
6: Shouldn't have been neglected.
7: Hmm?
6: Just get up in the chair. I'll have a look at
7: it. Been giving me a little trouble the last week.
6: Mm-hmm. And we should have seen to it your last visit.
7: Bad
6: enough. Certainly have to fill it this time. I'll just get some Novocaine.
8: Well, how's work?
7: Tiresome.
6: Just open your mouth as far as you can.
7: Yeah.
6: Way open. That's it. There. Well, that'll be all, nurse. You might as well get your lunch.
5: Oh, thank you, Doctor.
6: You should have really taken care of this long before now.
7: I couldn't help it. I haven't had a moment to myself nearly 3 months. Thought I could let it go until work let up.
6: Numb yet?
7: Getting numb.
6: Do you have it?
7: Bromwell isolated it. We haven't completed the bomb.
6: What do you have for me?
7: Bromwell's formula.
6: Can you get detailed sketches on the weapon when it's finished?
7: No, it's been too dangerous. I can't take a chance now.
6: I want the plan.
7: No, this is all. It's too dangerous.
6: All right. Give me what you have.
7: $3,000.
6: Of course. Here you are.
7: And here you are.
1: That's it. That's the man we want. Come on, Charlie. Is that the only door out of the office?
4: Either of those doors, the only way.
7: Oh, thank you, Doctor.
6: Take some aspirin if it bothers you.
7: Yes.
1: Get the dentist.
4: Right.
1: Mr. Collings.
9: Hmm? Oh, yes?
1: Whiteside, Federal Bureau of Investigation. You're under arrest.

0: I can't believe it.
1: Neither can I, Professor Young. Callings for $3,000.
2: He had to work quickly, I guess, after that medical.
1: I hired him, trained him. He was a student of mine 10 years ago.
3: How did it work, Mr. Whiteside?
2: It was a chance, Professor Young. Collings had paid 3 or 4 visits to that dentist complaining of several cavities, just as Dr. Singer complained of sinusitis and Dr. Evans of recurrent insomnia. However, when we had all of you men examined by medical men attached to this experiment, we discovered Mr. Collings' teeth to be in perfect condition. Work done on a healthy mouth.
1: If it hadn't been for Elman...
2: Elman gave his life to tell us how much Russia knew of our thermonuclear research.
1: You thought it was me, didn't you?
2: Yes, Dr. Singer, for a while.
1: I can't blame you. I really can't.
2: I was wrong. I'm sorry.
1: Oh, that's all right. But you know, in a way, I'm glad it was Collings.
2: Oh?
1: I don't know. It's cleaner somehow. It keeps the trust and the faith alive in all of us. And that's the biggest thing we have, you know. Trust in each other. And faith. Well, may I go now?
2: Yes, Doctor.
1: I have work to do.

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1: Harlow Wilcox speaking. Next week will mark national holidays for two great countries. On July 1st, Canada commemorates the 84th anniversary of its founding as a nation. And on July 4th, the United States celebrates the 175th anniversary of the Declaration of Independence. May we all recognize the importance of these two great days in our lives and make continuation of our freedoms a must for ourselves, our children, and the generations to follow.

0: Suspense is produced and directed by Elliot Lewis, with music composed by Lucian Morawek and conducted tonight by Wilbur Hatch. The case for Dr. Singer was written for Suspense by Blake Edwards. In tonight's story, Joseph Kearns was heard as Dr. Singer, Larry Thor as Whiteside, Herb Butterfield as General Busher, and Clayton Post as Charlie. Featured in the cast were Ken Christie, Ted Von Eltz, Howard McNair, Paul Fries, Larry Dobkin, Edgar Barrier, John Stevenson, and Truda Marson. Tonight's Suspense program is the last for this season. Suspense on television will continue throughout the summer, and we'll be back on the CBS Radio Network the last week in August. Until then, this is Harlow Wilcox for Autolite, wishing you a pleasant summer and inviting you to join us again in the fall when we will be heard on Monday night instead of Thursday. 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
7: And Alex.
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0: Roma toasts the world. 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
1: This is the man in black, here for the Roma Wine Company of Fresno, California, to introduce this weekly half hour of suspense. Tonight in Hollywood, Roma brings you the MGM star, Mr. Charles Laughton. The suspense play which stars Charles Laughton and which is produced and directed by William Spear is called Wet Saturday. This remarkable and sardonic story is rather difficult to describe. It most certainly isn't a whodunit, is it, Mr. Laughton?
2: No, it definitely isn't. The question involved is not at all a matter of whodunit. It's a matter of whether or not the who done it is going to get it in the neck. And if not, then who is, regardless of who actually done it? It's very complicated.
1: Very well put, sir.
0: And before the curtain rises on suspense, will you eavesdrop with me a moment? Dinner is over. A delightful dinner in one of the great homes of a land far to the south. And one of the guests is complimenting his host.
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1: And now, with Wet Saturday and with the performance of Charles Laughton, we again hope to keep you in suspense.

0: On this rainy afternoon, we should like you to meet the Princey family and their visitor. They are, of course, at home. Mrs. Princey, daughter Millicent, George, the son and heir, sprawled on a couch, and finally, Mr. Princey, biting on a dry pipe. Their living room is dull and overstuffed. Rain beats at the windows. They are any middle-class family at home on a wet day, except for one small item. As you sit with them in the living room, you can see through the door to the sun porch a pair of men's feet encased in high black shoes. They look like the feet of a curate. There is a tenseness in the room. The air is charged with excitement. But the feet are very still.
1: But don't keep staring at him. Listen to me, all of you. Don't you see? They'd hang her. That's what they'd do. They'd hang her.
2: Oh, Fred, it's too awful.
1: Awful? It's catastrophic. A supposedly sweet, gentle, intelligent girl, respected and loved by the whole village, doing a thing like this.
2: Oh.
1: Think of the publicity and the disgrace. Do you think I'm going to resign from the bench, the vestry, and sell out and live in some foggy hotel abroad? Oh, no.
2: No.
1: Oh, no.
2: I'll kill myself. I will.
1: Don't be a fool.
3: Any more than you have been, the governor, me.
1: Oh. Will you be quiet? Wouldn't be so bad if it were you, George. Everybody in the village knows you're not responsible. Get off that couch and sit up in your spine. You might be of a little use here if you could think.
3: Oh, but I say, Governor, this isn't my funeral.
1: Shut up. As long as I can remember, George, you've been a trial and tribulation to me.
2: Oh, I can't stand it. I can't stand it.
1: You've got to stand it, my dear. And keep that hysterical note out of your voice. Do you hear?
2: Yes.
1: Yes. We're talking about the weather. Now, George.
3: Yeah?
1: George, if he fell down the old well, say, striking his head several times, what about that?
3: I really don't know, Governor. What about it?
1: Don't be an ass, George. I'm asking you to think. He'd have had to hit the side several times in 30 or 40 feet, and at all the correct angles. No, I'm afraid not. I'm afraid that won't do it. Oh, we'll have to go over it all again, Millicent.
2: Oh, no, Father. No, I couldn't.
1: Millicent, we must go over it all again.
2: Fred, you're torturing her.
3: Oh, face facts, mater. With him lying there, no use pretending it's a picnic.
1: Oh. They might hang you, Millicent. Oh, do stop that shaking. Stop it, Millicent. Stop it. You must stop it. And you must keep your voice quiet, Millicent. We are talking about the weather. Now we will proceed.
2: I can't, not with those feet there.
3: You should have thought of that, Millie. I'm not moving her.
1: Shut up, George. And stop shuffling your feet. Now, Millicent, look at me. And answer me truthfully. Do you hear? Answer me. You were in the croquet court?
2: Yes.
1: Who knew you were in love with this wretched curate?
3: The whole village knows. They've been sniggering about it in the pub for the 3 years past.
1: Shut up, George. Millicent, we continue. You were on the croquet court?
2: Yes.
1: You were putting the croquet set into its box?
2: Yes, it was starting to rain. I was carrying the balls and mallets into the sun porch. The box was there.
1: You heard someone enter the garden gate and come across the yard?
2: Yes.
1: Could you see who it was?
2: Not at first. I was going into the sun porch. I threw down all the mallets but the red one and turned round.
1: And it was Withers?
2: Yes.
1: So you called him?
2: Yes.
1: Loudly?
2: Oh.
1: Did you call him loudly? Could anyone have heard?
2: No, Father, I'm sure not. I didn't really call him. I just spoke his name. He saw me as I went to the door, and he just waved his hand and came over.
1: Now, can I find out from you whether there was anyone about, whether he could have been seen?
2: I'm sure not, Father. I'm quite sure.
1: So you both went into the sun porch?
2: Yes, it was raining hard then.
1: What did he say?
2: He said, "Hello, Millie, and excuse his coming in the back way," but he set out to walk over to Liston.
1: Yes.
2: And he said, passing the park, he'd seen the house and suddenly thought of me. And he thought he'd just look in for a minute. He had something to tell me.
1: Yes, go on.
2: He said he was so happy he wanted me to share it. He'd heard from the bishop he was to have vicarage. And it wasn't only that. It meant he could marry. And he began to stutter and get all confused and... Because I thought it meant me.
1: Don't tell me what you thought. Tell me exactly what he said. Nothing else.
3: Yes, answer, Governor.
2: Well. Oh, dear.
3: Stop.
1: crying. It's a luxury you can no longer afford. Tell me what happened.
2: He said, no, he said it wasn't me. It's Ella Bragdon Davis.
1: Oh.
2: And he was sorry and all that. Then he went to go.
1: And then?
2: I got mad. He turned his back. I had the red mallet of the croak he set in my hand. I'd forgot to drop it in the box when I came, and I was just...
1: Did you shout or scream? I mean, as you hit him.
2: No, I'm sure I didn't.
1: Did he? Come on, speak up. You've got a tongue in your head.
2: No, Father.
1: And then?
2: I threw it down. I came straight in here. I went to look for Mother, that's all.
4: My poor baby.
1: And you're sure no one else was about?
2: No, no one, no one.
4: Leave the child alone, Fred.
3: You're not such a child, Mater. Oh, Millie, I had no idea.
1: George, will you keep quiet? I'm thinking. You see, George, he probably told people he was going to Liston. Certainly no one knows he came here, for he didn't decide until he crossed the park. He might have been attacked in the woods. We must consider every detail. A curate with his head battered in.
2: Oh, don't, Father, don't.
1: Oh, shut up. A curate with his head battered in. A curate with his head battered in. Well, who would want to kill Withers?
5: Who'd want to kill Withers? Well, I would, with pleasure. How do you do, Mrs. Prince?
6: Captain Smollett.
1: Well.
5: Sit down. Pray you mustn't get up for me, Mrs. Prince. You are the Millicent, my word. I'm just being neighborly on a bad day. I wanted to ask you about those dahlia bulbs, Prince. I took a short cut on account of the rain and walked right in. I knew you wouldn't mind.
2: He heard you, Father.
1: Oh, dear. We can all have our little jokes, can't we? Now, don't you pretend to be shocked. This way, Smollett. This chair facing the fireplace, old man. Sit down, Mother.
4: Just straighten the curtain to the sun porch, dear. It looks so gloomy out there. Might as well shut the rain out.
1: Well, we were just talking about a little theoretical curate. Killing, Smollett. Young people these days like killers.
5: Parsonicide? Justifiable parsonicide. You heard about Ella Bragdon Davis?
1: Mm.
5: I should be a proper laughing stock.
1: Why should you be a proper laughing stock, Smollett?
5: Oh, I had a shot in that direction myself.
1: Did you?
5: She half said yes, too. Hadn't you heard? She told most people. Now I look as if I were jilted.
1: Too bad.
5: Oh, and the fortune of war.
1: Yes, fortune of war. Yes, odd how that happens, isn't it?
5: Yeah,
1: huh. Sit down, Smollett, old man. Mother, Millicent, would you console Captain Smollett with your best light conversation? George and I have something to look at outside. The rain, you know. Very bad, very bad. Come along, George.
7: Right, Governor. Perhaps we'll need raincoats, what?
1: Huh? Oh, I don't think so, George. Just make yourself at home, Smollett. Make yourself at home, old boy.
4: A cigarette, Captain Smollett.
5: Thank you. Nasty day to be going out.
4: Oh, it's something about the old well just off the sun porch door, you know.
5: Yeah.
4: This terrible sodden weather seems to have loosened some of the stones.
5: Oh, too bad, too dash bad. Spoils the tennis and the croquet. I mean, a day like this, doesn't it, Millie?
2: Yes, it does.
4: She was practicing out on the croquet court earlier. But do pull your chair nearer the fire, Captain. It was so damp, we thought it would be cozy to light it.
5: Thank you. I'm quite comfortable.
2: I hope you don't feel too bad about Ella Bragdon Davis.
5: Oh, can't always win, you know. Can't understand, though, what you women see in these bloodless clerics.
4: Oh, I always thought Mr. Withers was is a very charming man.
5: I quite agree, but why should anyone want to marry him? You wouldn't want to marry him, would you, Millie?
2: Not now. That is, I used to... Oh, no, of course not.
1: Smollett.
5: Yes, Prince. Good Lord, man. You come on a fellow suddenly.
1: I suppose I did. you don't mind this old double-barrel shotgun, do you, Smollett?
5: Huh?
1: I've been working on it. Might I have your attention for a minute? There's something on the sun porch I'd like to show you.
5: Yes, of course.
1: Smollett, George and I went out to see if we could shoot some rats which had been driven out of the old well by the high water. We were afraid they might get into the house. But you must listen to me very carefully, very carefully, or you'll be shot by accident.
5: Princey, what's the matter with you?
1: You heard me ask as you came in who would kill Withers. You also heard Millicent make a comment, an unguarded comment.
5: Well, what of it?
1: Very little, unless you were to hear that Withers had met with a violent end this afternoon. And that, my dear Smollett, is what you are going to hear.
5: What? Withers dead?
1: Yes.
5: Who killed him?
1: Millicent.
5: Oh. Good Lord.
1: Oh, shut up, sniveling Millie. Yes, it's a mess. And of course you would have remembered and guessed.
5: Oh, maybe, yes, I suppose I should.
1: Therefore, you constitute a problem.
5: Why did she kill him?
1: It's one of those disgusting things. Pitiable, too, I think. She deluded herself that he was in love with her.
5: Good heavens. Millie, yes, of course, I see.
1: He told her about the Davis girl, Ella Bragdon Davis.
5: I understand.
1: I have no wish, as you will comprehend, that she should be proved either a lunatic or a murderess. I could hardly go on living here after that, could I? Besides, I'm rather fond of Millie.
5: Quite.
1: On the other hand, you know about it.
5: Yes, I see. That makes me a problem. You were wondering if I could keep my mouth shut, if I promised?
1: I'm wondering if I could believe you.
5: But if I promised?
1: If things went smoothly, yes. But not if there was any sort of suspicion or any questioning. You would be afraid of being an accessory.
5: I don't know.
1: I do. What are we going to do?
5: I can't see anything else. I mean, you'll never be fool enough to do me in. You can't get rid of two corpses.
1: Well, I regard it as a better risk than the other. It could be an accident. Or you and Withers could both disappear. There are possibilities in that, of course.
5: Listen, you can't...
1: I can. But there may be a way out. There is, Smollett. You gave it to me yourself.
5: I did? What?
1: Well, you said you would kill Withers. You have a motive.
5: Oh, look here now. I was guilty.
1: Now, listen, Smollett. I can't trust you. You must trust me. Or else I will kill you now in the next minute. I mean that. You can choose between living and dying.
5: Go on.
1: There's the old well just outside the sun porch door. That's where I'm going to put with us. No one outside knows he's come up here this afternoon. No one will ever look there for him unless you tell them. Now, you must give me evidence that you have murdered Withers.
5: I murdered him? Why do you want that?
1: So that I shall be dead sure that you'll never open your lips on the subject.
5: I see. What evidence?
1: George.
6: Yes, Governor?
1: Hit him in the face.
6: Well, sure!
1: You keep out of this, man.
6: Oh, Captain, you should be more careful. Look what your teeth did to my knuckle.
1: Do it again, George.
6: Okay.
2: Oh, I can't stand.
8: Father, how can you?
1: Now, you keep quiet, Millie. Stop sniveling. I'm sorry, Smollett, but there must be traces of a struggle between you and Withers. Then it will be not altogether safe for you to go to the police. Now, George, would you get the croquet mallet?
6: Oh, right. Okay.
1: And, George, take your handkerchief to it. You'll find it there on the sun porch floor.
6: Yeah, I got it, Captain.
1: That's right, boy.
6: There, Captain, there's the weapon.
1: See, as I told you, Smollett, there it was. Now, if you please, just grasp the end that mashed Withers' head. I shall shoot you if you don't.
5: Good Lord, you can't...
1: There.
5: All right.
1: That's it, old boy. That's right. Now, deposit it by the side of the house. Out of the rain, of course. Now, wait, George. Mm-hmm. First, you'd better pull a few hairs out of his head and put them under the nail of Withers' right hand.
5: Wait,
6: I'm sorry to muss your hair up, Captain.
5: Oh!
1: Don't be a baby,
6: Smollett. That's all we need. And off of Withers, and we'll fix it right up. I'll be right with you, Governor.
1: Smollett, you may turn round now. Withers is just there in the sun porch. Draw back the curtain, old man.
5: Good Lord.
1: Yes. Messy. Now, you, Smollett, now you've just got to drag him through the door and dump him in the old well.
6: Just beyond the door, Captain.
5: I won't touch him, I won't.
1: All right. Stand aside, George. Out of range, George. Just over there. Okay. There's only one place I want this charge of shot to go to.
2: Father!
1: Now, Millie, you keep quiet and stop sniveling. My aim is...
5: Wait a minute. Wait, I'll...
1: That's better. That's better, Smollett. Much better. Now, go along now. In here. You've got to take him outside, old boy.
6: By the shoulders ought to do it, Captain.
1: You keep quiet, George. Now, go on, Smollett. Go on.
9: Under the arms. You've seen dead men before. Now, don't go green. Drag him out. Drag him, old boy. Do a little pulling. I'll just hold the gun here to make sure everything goes all right. Steady now. Mind the step there.
8: Mother!
4: Come away from the window, dear. Don't look.
8: But Captain Smollett...
4: Your father is a very resourceful man, Millicent. I'm sure what he's doing
8: but
4: is...
8: But the captain, I can't stand
4: you
8: it.
4: You mustn't question your dear father.
6: Hey, you two still at it. There's enough trouble around here without blubbering.
8: Don't you call me blubbering, George Princey. No.
1: Well, you see, Smollett, everything is perfectly safe. You remember, you see, that no one knows that Withers came here. Everyone thinks he walked off to Liston. And he's got 5 miles of country to search. They'll never look in our well. Don't you see how safe it is?
5: I guess so.
1: Good heavens, old boy, you're dripping wet. Why don't you slip your raincoat on? Is the tea ready, dear?
4: In just a minute, dear. I'll ring for Bridget.
1: It's exactly what you need, Smollett. A nice, hot cup of tea. It's the best thing in the world to ward off a cold. Sit down, won't you, old man? Don't you mind getting the chair wet. That's all right. Would you have a cigarette?
5: No.
1: Open yourself, old boy. See, I stick to my pipe. Funny how you get attached to pipes. My wife always says to me...
2: Everything's hot, ma'am.
4: Oh, Bridget, yes. Put the tray in front of me here on the table. That's it.
6: Say, Captain. Oh, you've cut your lip.
5: I just knocked it.
4: Why, how dreadful. Here, Bridget, give the Captain this cup.
5: No, thank you. I rather think I'll be running along, if you don't mind.
4: Why, Captain Smollett, without any tea...
5: If you don't mind, Mrs. Princey, if I could just have my raincoat.
6: Oh, I'll get it for you, Captain.
1: This is very distressing, Smollett, very un...
5: I'll be all right presently, I'm sure.
6: Oh, here we are. Let me help you, sir.
5: Thank you, young man.
6: There.
1: You'd better go out the front way, Smollett. The walk is drier.
6: Oh, let me hold the door for you, Captain.
1: And don't worry, old fellow. Don't worry at all.
5: No. Good afternoon.
1: It's nothing serious, I imagine, dear. A little rest, of course. He'll be as right as rain. Oh, by the way, Millicent, you're not looking any too well, dear.
4: Not well at all. I'm sure it was that croquet court. Being outdoors in weather like this is simply foolhardy.
1: Yes.
6: Huh? Mate is right, Millie. You saw what happened to Captain Smollett.
4: Come along, dear. I shall give you a hot foot bath and put you to bed. A couple of days in bed and you'll be fine again.
1: Now, you'll get plenty of rest, Millicent. And don't you worry about a thing. That's the best cure for you, dear.
6: I guess I'll have a little nap too, Governor. Fine afternoon for a nap.
1: Yes, it is. Nice. Indeed it is, Sam. Well, enjoy yourself, boy. I'll see you later. I'll see you all later.
10: Your number, please.
1: Oh, would you get me to the police station?
10: Police station? Right away, sir.
11: Police headquarters, Sergeant Yancey speaking.
1: Oh, hello, Sergeant. This is Princey of Abbott's Road. I believe you know me.
11: Oh, indeed I do, Mr. Princey.
1: Sergeant, a rather horrible thing has just occurred. Quite extraordinary. It's murder, in fact.
11: Murder?
1: I'm afraid it looks rather bad. Well, for a close friend of ours, unfortunately, we saw him do it. I think you'd better send someone over right away.
11: Well, a man should be there right about now, Mr. Princey.
1: I beg your pardon?
11: I say our man should be there now. Constable Martin has his post right below your house there, just rang in. Seems Captain Smollett was with him.
1: Captain Smollett?
11: He reported some rather queer goings-on at your place, but I certainly didn't understand it was murder. But just don't touch anything, Mr. Princey, and don't worry. Don't worry at all.
1: No, Sergeant. I won't worry, thank you.
6: Governor, where are you? Governor, where are you?
1: I'm right here, and stop shouting.
6: We have some visitors, Governor.
1: Oh, I can see that. I'm not... Well, Constable, good afternoon. Hello, Smollett. See, what a remarkable fellow you are, coming back like this, here to reenact the crime.
5: Only the one against me, Princey. The one against the curate, I'll leave to you people.
1: Extraordinary sense of humor you have.
12: Mr. Princey, I just had a look at what's in your well. Not a pretty sight, that. Not pretty at all.
1: Yes, Captain Smollett was thorough, if nothing else.
12: You saw him when he did it, sir, out in the back?
1: Oh, yes, yes, oh, quite. We were just returning from a walk, and Smollett had evidently been laying for the curate, hiding out in those bushes by the road, I imagine.
12: He was never inside this house?
1: Never.
12: And you say, Captain?
5: I say that while I was inside this house, a guest of the family, I was coerced into dragging the curate's body outside and dumping it in the well.
12: Well, there we are.
5: Well, not entirely, Constable. I'll just remove my raincoat here and demonstrate how damp I got my clothes when I went outside without it.
12: Now, that's interesting, isn't it?
1: Yes, yes. He undoubtedly removed his coat at some point between here and your post. I might as well tell you that his weapon, a red croquet mallet, is out by the side of this house. I shouldn't be at all surprised that you'd find his fingerprints all over it.
5: All over the end of the mallet, Constable. The end that mashed Withers' head. Not the end I'd have to grasp in order to do the mashing.
6: Governor,
1: that's a decent try, Smollett, but it won't work. There must be other evidence, Constable. You'll undoubtedly find it when you examine the body.
5: He means the hair under Withers' nails. Well, sir, I happen to notice something when your young George there opened the door for me. If you'll carefully look, I believe you'll find a few of my precious hairs under his nails, too.
6: Well, what are you trying
1: Shut
6: to
1: up,
6: say?
1: Shut up, George, will you? Constable, this is a complete waste of time. So far as a violent struggle between Smollett and Withers is concerned, Smollett's face speaks for itself quite eloquently.
5: But no more eloquently than your son's knuckles. As you see, Constable, a fresh abrasion. He did that on my teeth. Did he?
1: What?
5: I said, or did he? He might have done that on Withers' teeth.
1: Oh, I see.
5: Yes.
1: I see what you mean.
6: Oh, but I didn't, Governor. He said that I didn't.
1: Now, here, you keep still, you nitwit. Let me think.
5: As a matter of fact, George, the more I think of it, the more I'm convinced it was your voice I heard. Quite a vigorous quarrel. Something about the curate jilting your sister.
1: Don't be ridiculous, Smollett.
5: Very well, Pincey. If he didn't do it, who did?
12: Yes, that's what I'd like to know. How about it, Mr. Princey?
1: Yes, that is a sticker, all right.
5: George, my boy, it looks to me as if you're elected.
6: Elected? Well, what do you mean? I didn't do it.
1: Keep your mouth shut.
6: Well, I won't, sir. I'm not going to take the blame for her. Millie did it. She did it with the mallet. I saw her.
4: Me?
6: Why, you?
5: Millie? You could prove that?
6: Prove it? Well, yes. Yes. Her fingerprints on the mallet.
5: Why, George, don't you remember when you made me touch the mallet when you picked it up with your handkerchief? George, I'm sure you wiped that handle clean. Oh, well, I can hardly expect you to remember that if you can't even remember killing the curate.
6: Governor,
1: I told you to keep still, George. I am thinking.
6: Well, Governor, you're not going to let him say that.
1: As long as I can remember, George, you have been a trial and tribulation to me.
6: What?
1: You shouldn't have done it, George.
6: Oh.
1: You shouldn't have done it. Now let's all have a nice hot cup of tea. Warms the cockles of the arms. Very good for you, Mother.

0: And so closes Wet Saturday, starring Mr. Charles Laughton, tonight's tale of suspense.
1: In just a moment, we shall hear again from Mr. Laughton. 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
2: Hello, this is Charles Laughton. I hope you enjoyed our play this evening. And next week, I'm told that Suspense will bring you another of John Collier's stories. It's one of my very particular favorites. It's called Back for Christmas, and your star will be Peter Lorre.
0: Charles Laughton appeared by courtesy of Metro-Goldwyn-Mayer, producer of the Technicolor musical Thousands Cheer. Don't forget, then, next Thursday, same time for Peter Lorre in Suspense.
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2: Suspense! Tonight, Roma Wines bring you Mr. John Lund as star of A Plain Case of Murder, a suspense play produced, edited, and directed for Roma Wines by William Spear.
1: Suspense, radio's outstanding theater of thrills, is presented for your enjoyment by Roma Wines. That's R-O-M-A, Roma Wines. Those excellent California wines that can add so much pleasantness to the way you live, to your happiness in entertaining guests, to your enjoyment of everyday meals. Yes, right now, a glassful would be very pleasant, as Roma Wines bring you the young actor who has just made such an auspicious screen debut in the Paramount picture, To Each His Own. John Lund appears as Randy, with Kathy Lewis as Marion, in tonight's tale of...
2: Suspense! How are you feeling now, Judson?
3: Lousy. You the doctor?
2: That's right.
3: Who are those other two guys?
2: They're from the district attorney's office.
3: Huh. I suppose I might have known. First thing I opened my eyes, I'd see those vultures hovering around.
4: You suppose right, all right. Gonna tell us about it?
3: Why should I?
4: Just to keep the record straight and save us a lot of trouble. And you've got nothing to lose.
3: How do you figure that?
4: Because they're gonna carry you out of here with a sheet over your face before morning.
3: Is that right, Doc?
2: Afraid that's right.
3: Okay.
4: Take this down, Scotty.
5: Gotcha.
3: You can call it a plain case of murder. Spelled P-L-A-N-E. I make joke. Get it?
4: Yeah. Very, very funny.

0: I'd been home 3 weeks when I finally broke down and called her. And she said to come on out. Her husband wouldn't be home. It's funny. I'd already met Dorothy, but I called Marion anyway. Maybe I was crazy with hate even then. Maybe it was what I'd been through. Stuck in one of those civilian concentration camps out in the Philippines for 3 long years. And all the time dreaming about Marion. Making up endless little scenes about how happy I was going to be when it was all over with Marion. Till it seemed that all I was living and fighting for was Marion. The whole war was just for Marion. And then to come back and find she's married to this other guy. Something like that'll do things to you, no matter how good you are. And so, when she told me to come out, I went. Why? A sort of horrible fascination, I suppose, to see it with my own eyes. Because I already knew, from everything I'd heard, that she'd married the guy for his money. And that the Marion I'd been dreaming about all those years was just another cheap little gold digger. I went up to the big front door and rang the bell. She must have seen me coming up the drive. Because there she was right away to let me in herself. My dream girl, Marion.
1: Randy.
0: Hello, Marion.
1: Hello, Randy.
0: You mind if I come in?
1: Of course not. Come on in here. It's a little more private.
0: What do we need to be private about?
1: Oh, I thought we'd like to have a little talk.
0: Sure. Let's have a little talk.
1: Oh, Randy, please don't be bitter. Don't you see I couldn't help it? Ed's such a wonderful person. I know you'll like him.
0: I can see why you like him.
1: No, no, Randy, it's nothing like that. I thought you were dead, and then Ed came along, and, well, we fell in love, that's all. A person can't help falling in love, can they?
0: You never tried to find out how dead I was, though, did you?
1: Oh, Randy, I did. I tried every way there was.
0: I checked on that. There's no record that you ever tried.
1: But I did. I swear I did.
0: Okay, skip it. It's really a lovely place you've got here.
1: Yes, isn't it? You can see the property better from over here. Ed owns all this part of the valley, clear over to those trees. You can see him up against the mountain, you see? You see him?
0: Uh-huh. What's he do with it all?
1: Oh, nothing much. You see, Ed's real business is cattle. Of course, this isn't cattle country. He's visiting one of his cattle ranches now.
0: Oh. He away quite a lot?
1: Yes. Randy, tell me about you. I saw in the papers the big welcome they gave you and all you'd done out there. It must have been awful.
0: Wasn't fun.
1: Well, what are you doing now?
0: Well, in a way, you know, a thing like that almost pays off.
1: Pays off?
0: Uh-huh. All that hero business. You know, I was out there for a commercial aircraft company, selling private planes to sugar growers and gold miners and so on.
1: Yes.
0: Well, the first thing that happens is that the company makes me vice president in charge of sales. $75,000 a year.
1: $75,000?
0: Uh-huh. And then the movies want to do my life story. And they discover that I've got such great executive ability, they make me a part-time producer. Another $50,000. Then, of course, a percentage of the picture and the story price itself will come to, oh, about another $250,000.
1: Why, Randy!
0: And then, through contacts in the aircraft business, I run into some guys in the oil game, and that pays off. I don't know. I figure I'll be able to retire in 3 or 4 years with a cool million. Oh, make more, of course, if I wanted to stick to it. But why be a hog?
1: Why, Randy, that's wonderful. I never dreamed.
0: Right then and there, I knew I had her. I don't know what it made me tell her all those lies to begin with, just for the satisfaction of watching her show her hand and jump at it, I guess. But now I knew I had her. And as she talked, as I saw that greedy gleam coming into her eyes, I began to know what I was going to do about it.
1: Well, well, Randy Judson, a big, rich, famous man. Oh, I'm so happy for you, Randy.
0: They're even talking about running me for governor. Yeah, funny things fate does. Well, Marion, I've got to run along.
1: Oh, Randy, must you?
0: Yeah, there's a new field we think is coming in today. Net $1 million a year if it does.
1: Oh, well, all right. I'll walk you to the door.
0: All right. Thanks. Well, goodbye, Marion.
1: Randy.
0: What?
1: Don't you want to kiss me goodbye?
0: You know I do, Marion.
1: Oh, Randy. Randy, seeing you again.
2: I'm afraid I made a terrible mistake.
0: Yes, Marion. I'm afraid you have. I was pretty sure after that all I had to do was wait. There was some truth in what I told her. About 2%. I had been a salesman for a commercial aircraft company, and I still was. And I had a little money. Enough to look the part of the big executive when I was around Marion, anyway. And, of course, it had to be secret. Not only because of Dorothy and of Marion's husband, but because of what I had figured out for later. But as the weeks went by, I saw her, all right. I saw a lot of her and waited. And I didn't have to wait too long.
2: Oh, Randy, I love you so much.
0: I know you do, baby.
2: Randy, what are we going to do?
0: I don't know, Marion.
2: Well, there must be something we can do.
0: Divorce?
2: Oh, he'd never give me a divorce, you know that. Never.
0: Yeah. It's just one of those things, I guess.
2: Oh, Randy, I can't go on like this. Something's got to happen.
0: Nothing's going to happen, Marion.
2: It could.
0: What could?
2: Something, anything. Just so I could be free and be with you.
0: There's only one thing that would do us any good.
2: Things like that do happen. Somebody makes them happen.
0: You want to kill him.
2: Randy, I know it's terrible. I just know it's wicked to even think of such a thing.
0: But you do.
2: Yes.
0: Well, what's stopping you?
2: Oh, I'm afraid. Alone.
0: You mean you want to kill him, but you want me to help you to kill him?
2: Yes. Yes. Yes!
0: Marion, my dream girl. Oh, I agreed to help her, all right. Sure I did. I planned it for her. First, there was the plane. That was going to do several things for us. And, of course, my being an aircraft salesman made it easy. Marion suddenly became interested in aviation. She began reading about it, hanging around the airports. Then she started taking lessons. She learned fast, too, I'll say that for her. Soloed in 6 hours and had her license in 10. All this time, I stayed out of the picture and just waited. And went out with Dorothy once in a while. This was the buildup. It lasted about 6 weeks until I got her call and went out there. My name is Judson, Mr. Dunham.
3: Oh, how do you do? Certainly been hearing a lot about your product lately. Oh, by the way, this is my wife.
0: Mrs. Dunham?
4: How do you do, Mr. Judson? Oh, my, she really is a beauty.
0: It's a two-place job, you see. Plenty of room in the fuselage for baggage.
3: Uh-huh.
0: 150 horsepower engine, variable prop. She'll cruise at nearly 150, and yet her landing speed isn't much more than 45. And, of course, she has flaps for low-speed landing.
3: Uh-huh.
0: I'm really sincere when I say that you can't match her anywhere near in the price field.
3: Well, I don't know much about it, but if that's what Marion wants...
4: Oh, Ed, you're a darling.
0: Well, that's the way we like to make a sale. How about a little spin?
3: Oh, I don't know.
4: Oh, go on, Ed. You've got to begin sometime.
0: Just
4: come
0: around
4: on.
0: The field. Oh, by the way, you've got practically a perfect natural landing field here.
3: Yeah. Have to pull up a hanger, I suppose.
0: Ah, that won't run you much. Climb in.
3: Well,
4: I'll wait right here for you, dear.
0: There you are.
3: You keep out of the way now, Marion.
4: I will.
0: Oh, by the way, before I take you up, here's a release you have to sign. Just a formality.
3: Oh.
0: There's three copies. One for me as the pilot, one for the company, and one for the Bureau of Civilian Aeronautics.
3: Uh-huh. Where do I sign?
0: Oh, anywhere. At the bottom there.
3: Uh-huh. Okay.
0: That's fine. Thank you, Mr. Dunham. Funny. In spite of everything they tell you about reading anything you sign, the average man will glance through the first copy and sign the others without looking, particularly if he

0: 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For Suspense, Roma Wines are bringing you John Lund with Kathy Lewis in A Plain Case of Murder, a radio play by Robert L. Richards. 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
0: And now Roma wines bring back to our Hollywood soundstage John Lund as Randy Judson, with Kathy Lewis as Marion Dunham in A Plain Case of Murder. A tale well calculated to keep you in suspense.
2: Let's see what you got.
3: Here.
2: To whom it may concern, I can give no reason for what I am about to do, and I pray to heaven the reason will never come to light. But it is the only way. To my loving wife, particularly, I know this will come as a great shock. But at least I can leave her amply provided for. Goodbye, and Edward Dunham. Uh-huh. You sure he is leaving you amply provided for? It would look bad
3: if... I took care of that some time ago.
2: What about the typewriter? There's no question but what it'll be identified as his.
3: He writes stuff on it all the time. He's had it for years.
2: Well, you want me to keep this, or will you?
3: No, I'll keep it.
2: All right, doesn't matter. You're positive the gun is registered in his name?
3: Yes.
2: And he'll be alone tonight?
3: Yes, we've been through all this.
2: I know. But I don't want any mistakes. This is no penny ante. Now, you got your reservations?
3: Yeah, I checked again this morning.
2: Okay. Now, you better leave in plenty of time. You want to be sure and make Phoenix before that little airport closes down.
3: I know.
2: I'll come down back at the house tonight a little beforehand, say 12:45. Be sure you don't use any throttle coming in. A long glide. Cut your motor as far out as you can.
3: Yeah, I will.
2: I'll be on time. You've got to get back to Phoenix before daylight. And when you put through that call to me, lay it on thick.
3: I will.
2: And don't worry.
3: I'm not worried.
2: No, I don't think you are. The wheels were moving. Complicated, but good. We'd been over it enough, rehearsed it line by line, so I knew exactly what she'd be doing and saying almost every minute. First, she'd be circling that little airport about a mile from the hotel and sounding as though she was in trouble. A little trick of thinning out the mixture that I'd showed her. And then she'd be coming in for a landing, taxiing over to the hangar. That would be a little before 5.
4: She's acting up on you, huh?
3: Yeah, she is. I didn't think I was going to make it.
4: Oh, carburation, maybe.
3: Exhaust valve sticking, I think.
4: Yeah, that could be it, all right.
3: Thanks.
4: Hey, you staying in Phoenix?
3: Yeah, for a few days. Can I leave it here?
4: Oh, sure. Tomorrow, first thing, I'll get a man.
3: No, I'm going to get the man down here who sold it to me. I've only flown it about 8 hours.
4: Oh, gee, it shouldn't be doing that.
3: No, I'll say it shouldn't. Is there anybody here at night?
4: No, I'm sorry, ma'am. I come on again at 8 a.m.
3: Well, he may be down here before that, because I'm going to get him out of bed if it's the last thing I do. It's a brand new $6,500 airplane.
4: Oh, I don't blame you. Well, in case you're out here before I am, I'll give you the key to the shop, so if there's anything you need...
3: Thanks, but don't bother now. Just send it around the hotel.
4: Okay.

0: Hello.
1: This is the hotel operator, Mrs. Dunham. I have your call to Los Angeles now.
0: Oh, yes, thank you.
1: Go ahead, Los Angeles.
2: Hello?
0: Mr. Judson, this is Marion Dunham.
2: Who? Oh, how do you do, Mrs. Dunham?
0: I don't do so well, Mr. Judson. In fact, if you ask me, I'm lucky to be alive.
2: What?
0: I'm mad, Mr. Judson. I think I've got a right to be. I started out for Phoenix today, and that airplane you sold me, I just barely made it. I don't see why a brand new $6,500 airplane could possibly...
2: Well, I can't understand it, Mrs. Dunham. What seemed to be the trouble?
0: Well, an exhaust valve or two just burned up, apparently. Plane's absolutely useless to me in the condition it's in now. I doubt if it'd even get off the ground.
2: Oh, I quite understand, Mrs. Dunham. I'll send a man
0: down
2: first thing.
0: I don't want just a man. I think you ought to come down here and look at it yourself, Mr. Judson.
2: I should come. Why, there's nothing in particular that I could
0: Well,
2: do.
0: Are you responsible for these planes you sell to people, Mr. Judson, or aren't you?
2: Well, I... Oh, all right, Mrs. Dunham. I'll be down first thing in the morning. Where are you staying?
0: The Desert Inn.
2: The Desert Inn. All right, Mrs. Dunham. Tomorrow morning, then.
0: Well, thank you, Mr. Judson. Good night.
2: Good night, Mrs. Dunham.
1: Did you get your call to Los Angeles, Mrs. Dunham?
0: Yes, thank you. But is the doctor on his way up here? Oh, never mind. Never mind. That must be him. Thank you. Come in.
3: Mrs. Dunham?
0: Yes. Come in, doctor. I'm awfully sorry to bother you, doctor, but I've got a frightful headache. I flew in from Los Angeles today, and something went wrong with my plane. I suppose it's just nerves, but I was wondering if you could give me something to help me sleep.
3: Why, certainly, Miss Dunham.
0: Thank you.
3: I've got just the thing for you right here. Yeah, take one of these, or two, if you think you need them.
0: Well, I'd better take two.
3: Well, they're pretty strong.
0: How long will they make me sleep?
3: You'll be dead to the world for a good 8 or 9 hours, particularly if you take two.
0: Well, thank you, Doctor. I'll go in and take them right now. Would you mind hanging that do not disturb sign on the door when you go out?
3: Oh, not at all, Miss Dunham. Good night.
0: Good night, Doctor.
4: I was at the field back of her house a little ahead of time. And I had a little bottle of chloroform in my pocket. Oh, the plan was all right. Like I say, it was perfect. But it was just a little bit too perfect for Marion. Because when they found her lying there beside the corpse, every one of those little steps she'd taken to give herself an alibi would prove that she'd planned it. Premeditated. Murder in the first degree. They'd say it went wrong only because her husband managed to knock her cold before he died. The suicide note? There wouldn't be any. I'd see to that. And I'd even be a witness against her. Because instead of flying down to Phoenix with a couple of burned valves in my pocket to support her alibi, I'd fly down there and find there wasn't any plane or any Marion. And when she started that last walk to the gas chamber, maybe she'd begin to realize what I'd been through. My dream girl. I knew she'd sneaked out of the hotel a good 2 hours ago. Sure enough, I heard the motor. Then I heard her cut it. Then she was gliding in. And then we were walking together over towards the darkened house.
5: Yes, everything went all right.
4: What's the matter with you? You haven't spoken a civil word to me yet.
5: Oh, I'm just nervous, I guess.
4: You got your key?
5: Yes, I got it. Be quiet, gentlemen.
4: Dark. I got a flash.
5: No. Knocked something over. Shh.
6: Who's there?
5: Walk him.
6: Who is it?
5: I'll have to go to him and stall him somehow.
4: All right.
5: Get in there. Get into the closet. Quick.
4: Okay.
7: It's me, Ed.
6: Oh, what in the world are you doing, Bob?
7: Well, I thought I'd have a little...
4: It seemed like an hour that I was in there, straining to hear and not being able to. She'd done it. I heard her running down the hall. She'd done it. I had my hand on the doorknob and was just about to step out when there was a click and the knob wouldn't turn. Marion! Marion! Marion! That was the front door. I was locked in and she was gone. Because I could see just how she'd planned it. Just what I'd planned to do to her. She'd fly back to Phoenix and then put in a call to her husband on some pretext, and she wouldn't get any answer, and pretend to be worried and call the cops, and they'd find me.
8: They'd say I killed him and then got in a panic and locked myself in the closet by mistake. It was a spring lock and it could happen. The door was solid. Oak, at least 2 inches thick. I went frantically through my pockets for something to work in the lock with. It was no good. But I did find my pocket knife. There was just one chance. I had about 3 hours to whittle a hole through that door big enough for me to get my hand through. I went to work. In 10 minutes, my clothes were wringing wet. In 20 minutes, I thought I was going to die of exhaustion. And I'd hardly begun. Somehow, I kept going. Then the knife blade broke. I was almost crying. I opened the small blade and kept on. My hand was raw with broken blisters. The second blade broke. I kept on with the stump of the big one. Hours passed, it seemed. And then, at last, I was through. But the hole wasn't big enough yet. More hours. And then I tore half the skin off my hand and got it through. I opened the door. I was free. As I started out the front door, the phone rang in the hall. I picked it up and listened.
1: Phoenix, Arizona, calling Mr. Edward Dunham. Hello? Hello, operator?
8: I put the phone quietly back. That would be Marion. That meant that she'd call the cops next, and they'd be out to investigate. I only had a few minutes left, but there was still my plane. I started running across the field to where it stood. If I could get off in that plane, I had a chance, a good... And then I stopped. Marion. She'd fly back. She'd land right on this very field. Sure enough, in about 20 minutes, the cops came. Then more cops. From homicide, I suppose. They prowled all over the place, but they didn't find me. I was hidden in that little clump of trees. And pretty soon, they went away. And I waited 3 hours more. Then I heard it. Marion's plane. And then I saw her coming into land. And I was out there and up on the wing before she'd even roll to a stop.
9: Randy!
8: The double cross, huh?
9: You're a fine one to talk. You and your Dorothy. I suppose you thought I didn't know about her, that you got engaged to her the very day that you were going to frame me, weren't you? Well, I beat you to it and you'll die. Do you hear me? You'll die.
8: She was dead when I let go of her. My dream girl. I had to get out of there. The cops had seen her land, and they must have seen me too, because they were running out on the field and began shooting as I took off. But something was wrong. Maybe Marion had even figured on this. I don't know. I remember fighting to pull it up, and then those trees coming at me. And the crash! And the fire!

0: Get all that, Scotty?
1: I got it.
0: How is he, Doc?
2: Not so good.
0: Here, Judson. Sign here.
2: Sure. I'll sign.
0: Hurry up. Sign it.
2: Sign.
0: Hey, Doc.
2: He's gone.
0: Dead, huh?
2: Dead.
0: Fine thing. I got a confession and no one to sign it.
1: What's the difference? You got witnesses.
0: Yeah. Plain case of murder. Spelled P-L-A-N-E. Very, very funny.

0: 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Presented by Roma Wines, R-O-M-A, made in California for enjoyment throughout the world. And now this is Ken Niles bringing back to our suspense microphone our star of the evening, John Lund. John, may we all congratulate you on a swell job of acting. And may I, too, offer you the thanks of the Roma Wine Company with this gift basket of Roma wines.
1: Oh, thanks a lot, Ken. And my thanks to Roma for the basket. 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But all I can think of is a jug of wine, a loaf of bread, and now. And I don't recall whether Omar Khayyam specified Roma wine or not.
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1: Ken, speaking of things that most Americans enjoy, who's for suspense next Thursday?
0: Well, it's going to be a particularly unusual and original show next Thursday. The play is called The Man Who Wanted to Be Edward G. Robinson. And our star, of course, will be...
1: None other than Edward G.
0: None other, indeed. He'll play two roles. He'll be a sort of a switch family Robinson.
1: Well, I'll be listening. Oh, by the way, I hope nobody was too surprised that Mark Stevens and I switch dates tonight. However, to each his own, to each his own.
0: Well, good night, John. We'll be looking forward to seeing you in Paramount's Technicolor production, Perils of Pauline.
2: Next Thursday, same time, you will hear Mr. Edward G. Robinson as star of Suspense.
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16: Madam, you're standing. Thank you. And a happy new year to you, too. Good evening, ladies and gentlemen. From New York's famous Times Square, where in less than 6 short hours, thousands of people will celebrate the moment we're all waiting for. Goodbye to 1961 and welcome to 1962.
17: I beg your pardon. How does one get to Pennsylvania State?
16: Right that way, sir.
17: Oh, thank you, sir.
16: Even now, things are getting a bit crowded here as more and more people arrive, anxious to be as close to the center of the crush as possible. But I wouldn't miss it for the world. No, not for the world, my folks. Well, from my vantage point here on Broadway, just north of 44th Street, I can see the excitement in both directions. Excuse me, sir. Yes?
17: I say, how does one get to Pennsylvania State?
16: That way, sir. The famous lights of old Broadway are blazing, and I'm reminded of Chesterton's comment about what a wonderland Broadway must be to the man who can't read. Instead of cigarettes and beer and tissue paper, to such a man, the lights might spell out hope and faith, or advertise charity, goodwill, peace. Let's talk about one of the... good evening, sir. Happy New Year to you. And now here's a cab driver who... the cable.
18: Wait a minute. Are you nervous, Mac? Will you relax? Big party. Happy New Year and all that jazzaroni. Hey, what's that wire?
16: It's a radio cable, sir. We're on the air.
18: We're on the air. You mean people are listening to what you're saying?
16: Of course. This is a CBS radio network.
18: Hooray. Hey, give me that microphone, Charlie. I got a great joke. Oh, boy. You know, fella told it at this party I was at. It's a little dirty, but this is...
16: No. I mean, that's very kind of you, but I'd like to talk to this gentleman here. What's your name, sir?
19: Joe Walston.
16: And you're a cab driver.
18: Well, he's sitting behind the wheel of a taxi, Crab. What else is he?
16: How do you feel, Mr. Walton, working New Year's Eve?
19: Oh, just another night, only worse. But no complaint.
16: Do you always work New Year's Eve?
19: Oh, I didn't used to. Do now. I mean, you got a party to go to. Someone wants you around. That's different. Look, I'm working. An old guy like me. That's got to be good, right?
16: I agree, sir.
18: There's this girl, you see, and she's got a cockeyed parrot.
16: Yes. That's very good. Very good, sir.
18: Boy, you got a choke fast.
16: Here's your cab, sir. Right here.
18: Do I want a cab?
16: Well, you know how hard they are to get New Year's Eve.
18: Oh, yeah, I'll take it.
16: That's it. Step right up.
18: Sure. Hey, thanks a lot, man.
16: Thanks for talking to me, Mr. Walton.
19: Thanks for the fare.
16: And there, ladies and gentlemen, a picture in miniature of what's going on all over this great city. The whole country. Some people celebrating, some working, but all mindful of the moment coming closer. Off with the old year and on with the new. The ending that is really a beginning.
20: I believe that is all, Miss Fowler.
21: Yes, sir.
20: Sorry to have kept you late, particularly tonight. But these reports had to be completed. I mean, if we haven't reports, where are we?
21: Oh, I agree, sir.
20: You're a young lady of great discernment.
21: Thank you.
20: Now, everything all set for the retirement ceremony?
21: Yes, sir.
20: I detect a distinct change of tone, Miss Fowler. Is there something wrong? Plans not well laid? Organization disorganized?
21: Oh, no, sir. Everything's working smoothly.
20: Well, then, why aren't you happy? I'm happy.
21: Well, it's just... Well, since you ask, it's the old man.
20: What about the old man?
21: Well, I just hate to see him pushed out, losing his job.
20: I see. You're new here, so I will explain. Miss Fowler, it has become a cliché, which I nevertheless use when appropriate, that business is business.
21: I've heard you. I mean, yes, sir.
20: There is no room for sentiment here, no matter how well-meaning. Your feelings do your heart good, but our organization ill. Retirement is the way of the world. Age must give way to youth. When a man's job is done, he must step aside.
21: I know that, but it seems a shame.
20: Not to the men coming up.
21: So the poor old fellow is just to be shoved out.
20: We have a nice party planned. He knew when he took the job that it wasn't going to be forever. I mean, it's not as if it were civil service.
21: I agree with everything you say, sir, but it's still a shame.
20: And we're giving him a lovely present, a stunning gold watch. My assistant is giving him the good news at this very moment.
0: You go back and tell your boss I don't want a gold watch. You're not fooling me a bit. There are hello presents and goodbye presents. He's never said hello in his life.
1: Oh, I couldn't talk like that to the director.
0: Besides, I don't need a watch. Got a timepiece. And I didn't need him to get it.
1: Whatever you say. If you don't want the watch, well, we'll just have your farewell party without it.
0: Maybe there won't be any farewell party either.
1: What? You can't mean that.
0: You just never can tell. No, sir. As a matter of fact, you can tell him for me that as far as I'm concerned.
1: And then, sir, well, you won't believe this. Then, sir, he looked at me in the strangest way.
20: How strange?
1: Like this.
20: That's strange, all right. He's senile.
1: At the very least, sir. He said he wasn't sure if he'd come to his farewell retirement party. In fact...
20: Well, go on.
1: It's just that you'll get angry when I tell you.
20: Go on.
1: He said he might not retire at all.
20: What?
1: You got angry.
20: Not retire? Well, that's impossible. Retirement is mandatory. There's no choice.
1: That's what I told him.
20: What did he say?
1: He laughed.
20: Hmm.
1: When you get that old, I think it's called a cackle.
20: Yes, yes. The important thing here is to handle this quietly and efficiently. We wouldn't want this sort of thing to come to the attention of the chairman of the board,
0: would we?
1: Oh, no, sir. We might be out of our director's job.
20: I will deal with the impertinence lurking in that sentence as soon as this matter is straightened out. Now, you will tell him that the rules are clear and that no exceptions can be made. We are sympathetic but firm. His retirement is here today, and it follows from this that tomorrow he won't be.
1: Johnson, you see the old man?
22: No, not in here.
1: Hey, Pickett, old man been around here?
22: Haven't seen him.
1: Well, tell him I'm looking for him.
20: Can't find him. It is the way you carry on my orders, a simple matter
1: but
20: like...
1: But, sir, we've looked everywhere.
20: Since you haven't found him, that is an obvious untruth.
1: Well, this is what comes of setting the retirement age so late. You are right, sir. He's senile.
20: I don't care what he is. You get him in here.
23: Mister, I've driven you clockwise around Manhattan, now counterclockwise. It's your money, but... Hey, mister.
24: Oh. Oh, yeah, well, there's this girl, see, and she's got a cockeyed parrot.
23: You told me, mister, 6 times. Very funny.
24: Oh.
23: Hey, look at that old guy over there.
24: This town's full of nuts.
23: No. He's no nut. It's New Year's Eve. Probably got lost on the way to a masquerade party. He's gonna freeze in this weather. How about picking him up, huh?
24: Mm-hmm. Oh, sure, Matt, why not? Anyway, there's this girl, see? And she...
23: Mister!
1: Cockeyed parrot.
0: Yes?
23: You going to a party?
0: Well, I was invited to one.
23: Yeah, it figures. That get up there. Hop in, I'll give you a lift. Mm. There's a guy back there, but he's sleeping things off.
0: Excuse me, sir, but you're not a young man.
23: Not for a long time.
0: In fact, now that I look more closely... Not what even might be called middle age.
23: Well, I guess you could say that.
0: You're an old man, too, just like me.
23: Now, wait. Okay, maybe not middle age, but...
0: And here you are working. No one's trying to push you out of a job.
23: Look, mister, you want to get in? I haven't got a year.
0: You have now.
23: Huh? Oh, I get it. Very good, yeah. Well, yeah, it's a real rig you got on, mister. That's how I got your crack about me having a year. You go to a masquerade party, you go all the way, huh? A complete bit, long white hair, the beard, the white shimmy, whatever you call it, the hourglass, and that thing.
0: A scythe.
23: Yeah, that's it, yeah. You wearing slippers in this kind of weather, huh?
0: Sandals.
23: Oh, yeah, sandals, yeah, sure. You know, take it from me, you're a cinch for first prize.
0: They want to give me a gold watch.
19: Nice prize. How come you already know you're going to win it?
0: It's for my retirement.
19: Masquerade retirement party?
0: Yeah, no. Just retirement.
19: Yeah, I see. Where can I drop you, huh?
0: Your hair is just as white as mine.
19: Look, my hair is just as white as your wig, right?
0: No one is trying to make you retire.
19: I'd like to see someone try.
0: Well, you are very fortunate.
19: They're giving you the squeeze-out play at work, eh?
0: Yes, yes.
19: How long you been on the job?
0: 365 days.
19: Well, I thought you'd been there like, 30 years. It's about the time they haul out the gold watches and wave bye-bye.
0: I don't need a watch. This hourglass works perfectly.
19: Where can I drop you?
0: I've been reading lately about geriatrics.
19: Oh, sure, yeah, me too.
0: Well, a man's age should have nothing to do with his holding a job as long as he can do it. That's been proven.
19: I agree with you 100%, so don't quit. And another thing... Hey!
20: I said just him, not those other two clowns.
1: Sorry, sir, I thought speed was the important thing.
24: It was his fault, officer. I gave a clear hand signal. Hey, what did we hit anyhow?
20: Are you satisfied with the trouble you've caused us?
0: No.
20: Get out of there.
0: I've had a very interesting talk with my friend here.
24: Wait for me, pal. At least you, I know. What's with all this? We crack up and we're Deadsville or something?
20: Please, you are not Deadsville.
24: Nutsville?
20: I refuse to pursue this conversation. Remain quiet, and as soon as this matter is straightened out, you will be returned.
24: Oh, look, mister, my meter is running.
20: Sit down, all of you. 1961. You sit there.
24: 1961?
20: Miss Barlow?
2: Yes, sir.
20: 1962 here?
2: Right on schedule.
20: At least something is going right. Bring 1962 in.
24: 1962, Nutsville.
20: There will be no muttering. This lamentable matter can be cleared up quickly, smoothly, and efficiently.
24: Hey, you know, it's a long time between drinks, huh? Boy, we sure drove a long way to get here.
1: Sit right here, quietly, please.
24: Oh, sir. Oh, games. Oh, that's great. Where are the girls? Huh? Oh. Well, one is better than nothing, but what kind of a party with babies?
3: Like none we were ever at, buddy.
20: Attention, please!
1: Attention, please!
20: I believe I conveyed that thought.
1: Sorry, sir.
20: 1961. To put it as briefly as possible, I'm appalled at your conduct. We all are. From time out of mind, we have always run things here in orderly fashion.
0: Well, maybe it's time someone changed that.
20: 1 year giving way to the next.
0: No sense to it, as far as I can see. Now, if I couldn't do the job well...
20: The job is no longer yours to do. Now, 61. I may call you 61.
24: That's well.
20: Yours has been a good average record. Our file show that you did things on time. You started spring on March 20th at 3:32 p.m. Summer, as agreed, at 10:30 a.m. June 21st, and so on, so on, so on. Now, suddenly... I find that you refuse to step aside at midnight tonight so that your rightful successor can take your place.
0: Why should I quit for him?
20: It's the way you got the job.
0: That 1960 was falling down on his face. I'm as good as ever I was. That baby looks sort of stupid to me anyway. He didn't do anything but sleep. Now, you see, I've been reading about geriatrics.
20: I know. That's what started this whole mess.
0: And I had a nice talk with my friend.
20: I know that, too.
0: Well, here's something you didn't know. You can call off your big fancy party that you got all set up for 12 o'clock tonight because I'm not going to be there.
1: Oh, dear. December 32nd, December 33rd, December 34th.
20: Oh, shut up.
24: Is this just a level?
3: I haven't been drinking, and I'm hearing the same thing.
20: Will you two be quiet? Well, 1961, now that you've had a chance to think over this matter, I'm sure you see the whole thing in an entirely different light.
0: Hmm. Well, I'll say one thing for you. You're often wrong. I took this job a year ago.
20: And a joyous occasion as well.
0: And I had things all planned. Gonna do a lot of things. Make the world better, people happier, things like that.
20: But you did fine. I had Miss Fowler get some of your clippings together. Give them to him, Miss Fowler.
21: Here you are. Highlights of 1961. Very nice. See for yourself.
0: Well, I saw them. That's just a good part. Oh, I got a mess of clippings not so good. So I figure with my experience, I'll just stay on the job and make a little better name for myself.
20: Well, you just can't. And that's all there is to it.
0: Well, I checked. And you can't get me out of this job unless I walk out.
1: Mr. Director, is that true? The rules...
20: I was not always director. In the beginning, certain niceties of organizational procedure were overlooked in the obvious excitements of exploding particles and expanding gases.
3: The gas is still expanding.
20: Until this unfortunate moment, this oversight has never occasioned any trouble. In fact, 1929 wanted to quit before his term was up.
0: That was his business. My idea is to keep on the job.
20: But think of all the 1962 almanacs.
1: The calendars.
20: The speeches starting, poised as we are on the threshold of a new year.
0: I don't care about any of that.
3: Look, Mr. Director, I don't mean to butt in, but you're spinning your wheels.
24: You said right, Mike. Mr. Director, your selling for 1961 is not buying.
3: Maybe we just sort of...
20: Quiet! I do not need two ordinary mortals to tell me.
1: Times past, present, and future. Assistant director speaking.
20: Assistant to the director.
1: Yes, sir. Yes, sir. Yes, sir. Yes, sir. Yes, sir.
24: Boy, he sure told him off, huh?
20: Well, and stop smiling.
1: That was the chairman of the board.
3: Oh, Big Daddy.
1: He told me to tell you to be quiet.
20: Me?
1: You. So be quiet.
20: Really?
1: It seems that these gentlemen are not here by accident. The chairman planned that they would encounter 1961.
3: On Fulton Street?
1: He said he might be able to do what you obviously cannot.
0: Well, I know the chairman of the board is a very smart fella. Even with some of the people he's got working for him. But you boys aren't making me change my mind.
3: Wouldn't try to anyway.
24: No, me neither.
0: Well, that's more than I can say for some around here.
3: 1961, you got any idea why the chairman wanted us to talk to you?
0: Nope. Unless he got tired of listening to this blabbermouth here as much as I did.
3: Well, I've been wondering myself.
24: We're such a clean-cut type, you know?
3: Maybe it's because we sort of know more about you than anyone here. I mean, we lived you, you know?
0: Yeah. Yeah, I guess you did. Yeah,
3: and even though this is where you keep time or dole it out or whatever goes on around here, we use it.
24: Sure, you go to the consumer every time if you want the facts.
3: You know, could be that we know things about you and your job that never occurred to you.
0: Now, you two... aren't going to try to soft-soap me into the trash pile, too, are you?
3: Look, we were talking about geriatrics, remember?
0: You bet.
3: Well, I guess there's no worse feeling than being useless or unwanted or rejected.
0: You know, too.
3: Oh, a guy doesn't push a cab around town New Year's Eve if someone like, say, a daughter and son-in-law ask him to stay home and join the party.
0: They want to give a party to get rid of me.
24: Well, that party's going on all over the world.
0: Sure, that's the thanks I get. The appreciation. What have they got against me? Was I that bad? You. What kind of a year was I for you, huh?
3: The worst year of my life.
0: Me?
3: Yeah. My wife and I were always going to take this trip, see? When we got a little ahead, you know.
24: Oh, sure, sure, Mac.
3: Then all of a sudden, just a little cold in the chest. I tell you, old man, I won't be sorry to see you go.
0: Mm-hmm. What about you?
24: Oh, me? Well, I don't know how to say this.
3: Go ahead. It's all right. Whatever you got to say.
24: Well, I can't remember a better year. Got the breaks all the way, a lot of laughs, my health, the whole bitch, you know?
0: Yeah, that's not so bad, is it?
3: Oh, it's fine for him and millions like him. For some other millions like me, even worse off. Not so fine. You see, old man, you're not just one year, not just 365 days and nights hooked together. Seems to me you're as many years as there are people. And for each of them, in their own special way, you're a good year or a bad year. Or all the mixtures in between.
0: But my job, my record, these highlights.
3: Not yours, old man, people's. The lowlights, too. All you supply is the time.
0: That's not true.
3: And when you were young, like this little guy here, you brought hope, too. A feeling that the old slate was sort of clean. We were all starting over.
24: Yep, that's right. Kind of get the past behind you all in one lump, and there's a whole new year, you know, to use any way you like.
0: You're not lying to me.
3: For what? I can always use some hope, but I wouldn't make a federal case. People all over the world are looking to say goodbye to you tonight and hello to the kid. I'm with them.
0: You know, what if I say no?
3: You got me.
0: Well, we'll see what happens at midnight.
3: You gonna tell anyone what happened?
24: Ah, not when I'm sober.
3: Oh, I'm sure glad I left my cab up there till tomorrow. What you got to do in New York? Get a place to park.
24: Hey, what do you think the old man is going to do?
3: I don't know. Can't say I blame him.
24: You know, I think he's going to pack it in after he thinks it over. Guy talks big, then it comes down to it and he goes along.
3: Yeah, I hope you're right.
24: What are you going to do now?
3: Oh, I don't know.
24: Hey, how about going over to Times Square? Make it just about time for the big blast when they let that light go on at Times Building, huh?
3: Okay. We'll get our answer there.
24: Answer?
3: Whether or not the old man quit. Everyone will, for that matter, even if they didn't know about what happened tonight.
24: Oh, yeah?
3: Sure. You'll see. If, when the whistles blow and the bells ring and everyone hollers, Happy New Year, we get that good feeling of hope. Something beginning, better days coming. Everyone all over the world will know. The old man quit.
15: Suspense. You have been listening to The Old Man, starring Leon Janney in the title role, Reynold Osborne as the director. Written especially for Suspense by Bob Corcoran. In a moment, a word about next week's story of Suspense. Going places tonight, lots of people are, and not everyone will reach his destination safely. Unscheduled stops for many this night of nights will be emergency wards, hospital beds, and the morgue. It needn't be so. Be extra careful, extra courteous, and moderate in tonight's celebration. Suspense is produced and directed by Bruno Zerato, Jr. Musical supervision by Ethel Huber. Featured in tonight's story were Lawson Zerbe as Joe Walston, Ivor Francis as the assistant to the director, Larry Haynes as the tippler, Ralph Camargo as the announcer, Rita Lloyd as Miss Powler, and Guy Repp as Johnson. Next week, we will return with Breakthrough, written by William N. Robeson. Another tale well calculated to keep you in suspense. 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
2: Suspense. And the producer of radio's outstanding theater of thrills, the master of mystery and adventure, William N. Robeson. You will have difficulty believing what you're about to hear, but it is true. Names and places have been changed to protect not only the innocent, but the terrified. For this is the actual circumstance of a man who walks in the shadow of death, and because of the nature of our laws, can find no protection from the person who threatens to kill him.
4: He lives today, if you can call it living, in a great American city, not knowing from one minute to the next when his assailant may strike. Upon his horrible predicament, we have fashioned a chilling story of suspense.
5: And now... No Hiding Place, starring Jim Amici. A tale well calculated to keep you in...

0: Shall I order more coffee, Mrs. Marshall?
1: No, thanks, darling, but say it again.
0: More coffee?
1: No, silly. Mrs. Marshall. Mrs. Edward Marshall. I love to hear it.
0: So do I, Mrs. Marshall.
1: Oh, Eddie, darling, we've got so much to celebrate tonight. Your promotion, our second anniversary.
0: Our second anniversary.
1: Oh, we've been married a whole 2 weeks.
0: Sue, darling, do you realize that at this rate, we'll celebrate our golden wedding anniversary before we've been married a year?
1: Our golden wedding day. Oh, darling, it's so wonderful to be able to look forward to it. The real one, I mean.
0: Sue, what's the matter?
1: That man.
0: Where?
1: Over there at the bar. For a moment, I thought it was...
0: Carl?
1: It can't be. Silly of me. Oh, just look at this dress. Coffee all over it.
0: Here, let me help.
1: That couldn't have been Carl, could it?
0: Of course not. But even if it was, you're not married to him anymore.
1: No, and I never want to see him again. That's why I left New York, to get away from him. Oh, such a mess. Darling, I'll have to go to the powder room to clean this off. Do you mind?
0: Take your time, darling. Oh, waiter. Check, please.
2: What's your hurry, Eddie? Barely yet.
0: Who are you?
2: Carl. Carl Myers.
0: What?
2: I thought that I was in New York. Not since Sue ran out on me. Just took me a while to catch up with her.
0: You followed her here?
2: Yeah.
0: Maybe we'd better get one thing straight right now. Sue wants no part of you. She never wants to see you again.
2: No? And you poisoned her mind against me.
0: How could I? I don't even know you. I don't know anything about you.
2: You don't have to know anything to make up lies about me.
0: Lies? Look, Myers, this is ridiculous. Why should I make up lies about you?
2: How else could you have taken her away from me?
0: What do you mean, take her away from you?
2: I mean you broke up my marriage with lies.
0: Broke up your... Well, I never even met Sue until months after she divorced you.
2: That's your story.
0: Now, look, Myers, whatever went wrong with your marriage had nothing to do with me. But I'll bet it wasn't Sue's fault either.
3: Are you accusing me?
0: If you want to put it that way, yes. You had your chance with Sue, you failed.
3: I did not fail.
0: It looks that way to me.
3: No, it wasn't me. It wasn't my fault.
0: Well, no matter whose fault it was, Sue's married to me now, and there's nothing you can do about it.
2: Yes, there is, Eddie. There's something I can do. Something I'm going to do.
0: What's that?
2: I'm going to kill you.
0: Oh, come on now.
1: The coffee came right out. All it took was a little...
2: Hello, Sue.
1: What do you want, Carl?
2: I just happened to be in town on business.
1: Your business wouldn't bring you to this town.
2: Well, I changed jobs, you see, and...
1: You got fired, more likely.
0: Sue, I think we better be going.
2: Let me buy you a drink, just for old time's sake.
1: I saw enough drinking when I was married to you. Eddie, let's go, please.
2: Eddie?
0: What?
2: Remember... I'll be singing you.
0: Neither Sue nor I had much to say on the drive home, but I knew that she was upset. By the time we reached home, she had quietly torn her handkerchief to shred.
4: Hello, Louie. Good dog, Louie. Honey, has he been fed today?
1: Oh, yes, I fed him at noon. Eddie, I'm afraid.
0: Of what? Carl?
1: He scares me.
0: Now, you are being silly.
1: Am I? He threatened to kill you, didn't he?
0: Oh, he'd just been drinking too much, that's all.
1: But he did threaten you.
0: What if he did? It didn't mean...
1: I knew it. I knew I never should have married you.
0: Hey, what kind of talk is that?
1: Oh, Eddie, he's got some crazy idea that... Well, every time I'd go out with somebody in New York after our divorce, Carl would get the idea that that man had broken up our marriage... He got so I was afraid to date anybody for fear that Carl would do something to him. That's the reason I left New York. I had to get away from Carl.
0: And that's why you never wanted to talk about him?
1: Well, I was afraid that if you knew, you'd get scared like the others. I was afraid that you wouldn't want to marry me.
0: You don't think that would have stopped me? I love you, Sue.
1: Oh, and I love you. But don't you see? That's why it's different this time. I wasn't married to those other men. Now Carl will be sure that you made me leave him.
0: Honey, that doesn't make sense.
1: Oh, it makes Carl's kind of sense. Darling, there's something inside him that keeps him from succeeding at anything. And when he fails, when he loses his job or his wife or even an argument, it's always somebody else's fault. He can't admit failure. He always blames somebody else.
0: Honey, you've got to stop worrying about it.
1: Eddie, Let's go away.
0: You mean run away?
1: All right, run away.
0: Where? You've already tried it, and you've just discovered that it doesn't work. Besides, we don't have to run. If Carl gives us any trouble, I'll just go to the police. Okay, Louie. Okay. I better take him for his walk.
1: No, let me take him.
0: Now, don't worry. Nothing's going to happen. We'll be back in 5 minutes. Louie had almost completed his inspection of the neighborhood when I suddenly realized that someone was following me. Quiet, Louie. Quiet, boy. Who's that? Who's there?
2: Hello, Eddie. Surprised to see me again so soon?
0: Quiet, Louie. Look, Myers, why don't you go back to New York and leave us alone?
2: Sure. Just as soon as I finish the job I came here for.
0: So go ahead and finish it and get out of our lives.
2: You wouldn't want me to do that right now.
0: Would you, Eddie? Put that away.
2: I thought you might want to see it. Take a good look, Eddie.
0: Put it away, Carl. You're a lousy actor.
2: I'm not acting. This is the gun, Eddie. This is the gun I'm going to kill you with.
0: I'm warning you, Carl. Put that gun away or I'll...
2: You'll what? Go to the police, maybe? There's a police station right around the corner. Come on, I'll go with you.
0: What?
2: Sure. Won't do you any good. I can kill you any time I want to, and you can't stop me. The police can't stop me. You'll see.
0: Sergeant, I need a little help.
5: All right, son. What's the trouble?
0: This man just pulled a gun on me and threatened to kill me.
5: Is that right?
2: Sergeant, if I threatened to kill my friend here, would I follow him into a police station right afterwards?
5: You two guys know each other?
0: Not exactly, but I'm married to his ex-wife.
5: Oh. One of them, huh? Well, look, why don't you both just go home and sleep it off?
0: But I told you, he's got a gun.
5: You got a gun, mister?
2: Of course not.
5: Huh? You heard him.
0: Search him. You'll find it.
5: No, I can't. Unless you've got evidence or maybe a witness.
0: What do you mean?
5: Well, did anybody hear him make this threat?
0: No.
5: Can you prove that he's carrying a gun? Do you know where he bought it?
0: No.
5: Then I can't help you.
0: I don't see why not. You're a policeman. Isn't that what policemen are for?
5: Son, we got our orders. If I search this man, I can get fired from the force. Maybe sued for damages, too.
0: But
5: evidence or a witness?
0: But if the police can't help me, who can?
5: Right now, son, nobody can help you.
2: That's right, Eddie. Like the sergeant says, nobody can help you. Nobody.
0: I couldn't believe what the sergeant told me, that no one could help me. But after all, he was only a precinct sergeant. So the next morning, I went straight to police headquarters, to the Homicide Bureau. I was sure I could get help there.
6: Well, it's like this, Mr. Martin, is it?
0: Marshal.
6: It's like this. We can't pick this guy up for intent to kill just on your say-so. If we did things like that, every man with a grudge against his next-door neighbor would be down here claiming the guy had threatened to kill him.
0: But Carl Myers did threaten me.
6: Yeah, that's what you say. But you also tell me that he denied it. That's your word against his. Who are we supposed to believe? We're policemen, you know, not mind readers.
0: There must be something you can do.
6: Yeah. But is he clean?
0: Clean?
6: Yeah, clean. Does he have a police record?
0: Oh, no, I don't think so. I'm sure he doesn't.
6: Oh, that's too bad. See, if he did, we could chance picking him up. But not if he's clean.
0: Then you can't help me.
6: Look, Mr. Martin, it's...
0: Marshall.
6: Yeah. Well, Mr. Marshall, we get complaints like this every day. You see, somebody's always threatening to kill somebody. You know how many of them actually do?
0: No.
6: Maybe 1 in 5,000. That's all. Out of 5,000, just one.
0: And what if I'm that one? The detective had no answer to that question. A big help he was, sitting there picking his teeth while a madman stalked me. It was then that I thought of another possible answer. Carl certainly acted like a man who belonged in a mental institution. It might be just possible to have him committed. I hurried over to ask my lawyer. Well, what do you think? Will it work?
5: Well, it's entirely possible, Eddie. Now, of course, it might not be advisable.
0: But why not? If Carl were committed, he couldn't shoot me.
5: If he were committed.
0: But you just...
5: Yes, I said it is possible, Eddie. Of course, there's no assurance that such a proceeding would result in commitment.
0: But there is a chance, isn't there?
5: Yes, a small one.
0: I guess any chance is better than none.
5: No, not necessarily, Eddie. To have Myers put away, you see, you'd have to sign the charge sheet against him. Now, he has the right to examine that, to learn the identity of his accuser. And if committed, which, as I said, is unlikely, he would almost certainly be released within, 2-3 months.
0: Madder than ever.
5: Exactly. So, Eddie, my advice is to drop the idea.
0: And so another door closed in my face. But I wasn't through yet. There was a higher authority which could order the police to arrest Carl, the district attorney.
7: But, Mr. Marshall, even if we found a gun on this man, we couldn't use it as evidence against him. The law won't let us.
0: That's crazy. What kind of a law is that?
7: It's a decision of the state Supreme Court. Similar rulings have been handed down in several states. Their principle is to ensure the individual's constitutional right of freedom from unreasonable search and seizure.
0: Even if the individual is guilty? Even if he's a homicidal maniac?
7: And all men look alike to the law, Mr. Marshall. It protects the guilty as well as the innocent. The police sergeant was entirely right when he asked you to produce evidence or a witness. If you can't, I can't order Carl Myers arrested. Not at least until he commits an overt act.
0: What would you call an overt act?
7: An attempt to kill you.
0: You mean I've got to get murdered before you can help me?
7: Well, let's hope it doesn't come to that.
0: But you're telling me it has to come to that, aren't you?
7: Now, Mr. Marshall, let's not get excited.
0: Not get excited?

0: I had no place else to turn. Carl had been right. Nobody could help me. Nobody. As I left the courthouse, I felt I was the loneliest man in the world. I was starting across the street, wrapped in my own fear.
1: Hey, you know what? Where you're going, I could have run you down. Real easy.
0: Are you... You were trying to hit me.
1: I just wanted you to realize how easy it is to kill a man. But when I kill you, it won't be this way. I wouldn't want you to think you were dying by accident. Let me see, Eddie.
0: I was a bundle of nerves when Sue picked me up at the office. So upset I had to let her drive. There's only one thing I can do.
2: What's that?
0: Get a gun and kill him.
2: Eddie, you couldn't.
0: Why not? The law protects him, it protects me the same way.
2: And what about afterward?
0: Afterward, I'd still be alive.
2: And you'd be a killer. You'd be arrested, tried for murder. Is that what you want?
0: Well...
2: Tell me honestly, if you had a gun in your hand this minute and Carl in the sights, could you pull the trigger?
0: No. No, I guess I don't have that kind of guts.
2: I'm glad.
0: The situation was incredible. The 20th century civilization I lived in had suddenly turned into a chrome-plated, neon-lighted jungle. Its intricate system of law, built over 10,000 years, gave me no protection. I couldn't even protect myself. Because I was too much a product of that civilization, too steeped in its moral code. As I nervously followed Sue from the car to the house, I realized that death could come at me unexpected, around any corner, out of any doorway.
2: Oh, get the mail, will you, darling? Dinner will be ready in about 5 minutes. You're getting cold, cousin?
0: Sue, what's the matter?
3: It's Roy!
0: Oh, no.
3: Oh, Eddie, how could he? How could he kill a dog and leave it hanging from the beam.
0: Like an execution. Sue, it's a warning for me.
3: No, Eddie, no.
0: Yes, he means it. He's going to kill me and I can't stop him.
3: No, no, let's call the police.
0: Call the police? I've been to the police. All I can do now is run.
3: Eddie, don't go out. Please, you're safe. We're here.
0: No, maybe he's still here, hiding, waiting for me. I can't just sit here and let him kill me. I've got to run. I've got to get away.
3: Eddie! Eddie!

0: The sight of the dog hanging in the living room had completely terrorized me. Now I was operating solely on fear. My only thought was to find the crowd and lose myself in it. The only way Carl would dare try to kill me would be if he could catch me alone. Just ahead of me, I saw a crowd coming out of a theater. I hurried to join them, elbowed my way toward the box office. Inside, I'd be surrounded by people. I'd be safe. One, please.
1: That'll be $1.
0: Carl.
1: $1, please.
0: Oh, it can't be. It can't.
1: Don't hold up the line, please. Do you want a ticket or don't you?
0: I backed away from the window in horror. Through the glass, the ticket seller's face, Carl's face, leered at me. I turned and rang him. Can't be, Carl. It is. Am I going crazy? I can't take a chance. I've got to get out of this neighborhood. That bus. Hey, driver, wait. I want to get on.
1: Fares, please. Have your fares ready.
0: How much is a round trip to the end of the line and back?
1: We're not coming back, Bud. We're going to the barn.
0: You again? Let me off.
1: Matter, buddy?
0: Let me off. Open the door. I've got to get off.
1: Okay.
0: It was crazy. The driver couldn't have been Carl. Carl couldn't be everywhere. In my panic, I was imagining things. It was a slight resemblance, that's all. I looked around. I was alone. The street was dark, deserted. There was a neon light a block away, and I started toward it. My footsteps echoed in the quiet street. Or was it an echo? Carl? Carl? Of course it's not Carl. I've got to stop imagining things. That's just an echo. See? Just an echo. There's no one following.

0: Elwin. Almost to that light. I've got to make it before the echo catches me. I've got to run faster.
1: Hey. Here you go.
0: Don't. Let go. Let me go, Carl.
2: Hey,
0: Please.
2: Take it easy, mister. What's the trouble?
0: Huh? Oh, nothing. Nothing, officer. You scared me coming around that corner. That's all.
2: Uh-oh.
0: No trouble.
2: You're yelling for the police. Can I help?
0: No. No. Nobody can help. Thanks anyway.
2: Huh? Good night, then. And take care.
0: I looked at the neon sign, blinking on and off. The place was a saloon. I didn't want a drink, but I wanted less to stay on that dark, deserted street. I went inside.
3: What will you have, mister?
0: A cup of tea, please.
3: Tea? Hey, look, we got booze and we got beer. Which of you have?
0: I guess the booze.
3: Yeah.
0: Yeah. Small glass, isn't it?
3: Oh, we got bigger.
0: No, thanks. This is adequate.
3: Ah, glad somebody thinks so. Another one?
0: Thanks. Guess I will. I don't know how long I sat there. The bartender kept shoving drinks at me. I felt that I had to drink or get out, and I was afraid to get out. Carl had been looking for me. Sooner or later, he'd find me, but I wanted to put that moment off as long as possible. Time was passing too fast. The hands of the clock behind the bar crept closer and closer to 2:00. I dreaded the coming of that hour.
4: It's closing time, bud. 2:00.
2: Give me another drink.
4: I'm sorry, I'm closing up.
2: But you gotta let me have another... little drink?
4: Look, you had enough. And besides, I lose my license if I sold you a drink after hours.
2: Huh? Well, let me tell you a story, then. The funniest thing happened.
4: I'm sorry, mister. We're closed.
2: That's all right. I was just looking for my friend here.
0: Carl.
2: Ready to go, Eddie?
0: No. Not with you.
2: Oh, now, come on. Eddie, it's late.
4: Well, I'm sure glad you showed up, mister. I hate to see him leave here like that without somebody to steer him home. You know what I mean?
2: I know. We have this problem with him all the time.
0: Bartender, he's lying. I don't drink, honest.
4: Oh, sure you don't.
0: Please, he's going to kill me.
4: Is that right?
2: Come on, let's go, Eddie.
0: No, please don't let him kill me.
2: Give me a hand with him, will you?
4: Sure. Glad to get him out of here. I got to close up.
0: Oh, come on.
4: Oh, he's going to kill me, I tell you. Come he's on. Got a gun. Does he always get this wild?
2: Yeah, usually. That's why we try to keep him from drinking. You know how it is.
0: Oh, don't believe him.
4: Boy, I sure do know how it is. Well, here he is. Good luck.
0: Bartender, don't go away. Don't leave me with him, please.
2: All right, Eddie. Let's get it over with. Into the alley there.
0: Everything working perfectly for you, isn't it, Carl?
2: Sure it is. Into the alley.
0: All right. Go ahead, shoot me. But what'll that prove? You'll still be a failure.
2: What?
0: You can't face it, can you? How many husbands of Sue's are you going to have to kill before you can admit you're a failure?
2: I'm warning you. Don't say that.
0: Go ahead, shoot. Add another failure to your list.
2: I'm not a failure. I am not.
0: What's going on there?
2: Get back. Get back or I'll
0: kill
2: you too.
0: Come on, mister.
2: No, get back,
0: Carl. He's dead, officer. Carl's dead.
2: Yeah, it was him or me. Mister, do you realize that crazy guy could have killed the both of us? You ought to be more careful, the friends you pick up in bars.
5: Suspense, in which Jim Amici starred in William N. Robeson's production of No Hiding Place. Supporting Jim Amici in No Hiding Place were Shirley Mitchell, Barney Phillips, Lawrence Dobkin, Jack Crucian, and Wendell Holmes. 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
15: Mary Cecilia Rogers was murdered in the vicinity of New York City in the summer of 1842. It was still an unsolved crime in November when The Mystery of Marie Roget was published. The author, Edgar Allan Poe. It paralleled in every essential detail the murder of Mary Rogers. Poe wrote it far from the scene of the atrocity, with only the newspaper reports of the day. Nevertheless, The subsequent confession connected with the murder of Mary Rogers confirmed not only the killer named by Poe, but all the chief details by which he arrived at his identification.
16: Good evening. My name is Dupin. I should like to extend an invitation. Regard first a certain event which truly occurred in New York City on a warm summer night in 1842. Secondly, I invite you to employ your imagination and displace that same event, intact with all of the essential facts, to a cobbled old world Paris on an identical warm and fragrant summer night in the same year. Lastly, and most interesting, I should like to invite you to attend that event. It is a murder. The general design and mental character of the atrocity, indeed the first knowledge of its occurrence, came to my attention on Wednesday night, the 25th day of June. Who is the prefect of police?
17: I am, monsieur. Dupin?
16: Yes, monsieur.
17: Oh, thank you for coming, monsieur. I wasn't certain my messenger would find you. No, this way, monsieur.
16: Please.
17: André, the lantern for monsieur Dupin.
16: Oh, she died harshly.
17: Yes, yes, yes. Beaten, choked, drowned. Oh, yes, quite harshly, yes.
16: She was beautiful, monsieur.
17: Once, perhaps, yes.
16: Still. But mademoiselle what? In life she had a name. In death she must also have a name. Any of you?
17: Monsieur, none of them know her, I have asked. But her clothes and jewels say she was known, Dupin. Good clothes, torn and disordered in her terrible struggle, but good. And the jewelry, not expensive, but tasteful. This woman, in my opinion, Dupin, was known.
16: And loved, Monsieur Prefect.
17: No doubt. Dupin, this is why I sent for you. I've been through these things before. The newspapers will write stories. Their reporters will make conjecture. Although there is no name for her now, there will eventually be a name. And then, Monsieur, I will be called upon to produce her assassins. There is so little to go on. The eyes of the public will be upon me, and my honor is at stake.
16: And my honor too, Monsieur Prefect, if I am involved in the investigation.
17: Dupin, listen. There is a fund at the prefecture, a sizable fund which I am authorized to use when circumstances arise. For your services, I am willing to make a direct and liberal proposition. Dupin, you will help me to find the answer to this woman's death?

0: firm about the mouth, as in the case of the merely drowned monsieur. Here, bruises, impressions of fingers. It was a strangulation by hand and by this card, monsieur.
1: Yes. Doctor.
0: Supin?
1: An ingenious knot in that cord, don't you think? This is a slip knot, a sailor's knot.
0: Sailor's knot. She was found in water. Why did she die, monsieur?
1: For her beauty, perhaps, for her love, her hate. It was Sunday.
0: Huh?
1: Observe, doctor. There are no marks to prove she was weighted and then shaken loose. Yes, she quit life on Sunday. Murdered in the dark, thrown into the river, unweighted. Monday, Tuesday, she remained as a corpse, wheel on the bottom. And then on the third day, tonight, as a corpse, wheel, she rose. She was murdered on the bank, then taken out to her grave in a boat. And there had to be a man who knew how to handle a boat in the tricky current.
0: Who is there?
2: It is I, the prefect. I have someone who thinks he may know her.
1: Come in, monsieur.
2: Ahead of me, please. With your permission, doctor, Monsieur Dupin, Monsieur Beauvais.
1: How do you do?
0: How do you do?
2: Monsieur Beauvais has been searching since Monday for news of a Marie Roget. Mademoiselle Roget is an employee of Monsieur Beauvais, correct, monsieur?
3: Yes, I am a perfumer. I called on her mother, Madame Roget, Monday when Marie did not appear at my shop. Madame informed me that Marie had left Sunday to visit her aunt at Rue de Drôme. She has not yet returned.
1: I see. And what else?
3: Well, I cannot say, monsieur. So far, I have ascertained that she never arrived at Rue de Drôme. And indeed, no one has seen her since Sunday. Not even Jacques Saint-Eustache.
1: Who is Jacques Saint-Eustache, Beauvais?
3: Monsieur Saint-Eustache is the accepted suitor of Marie Roget. He lodges and takes meals at the pension kept by Madame Roget. He was to have gone for his betrothed at dusk Sunday and to have escorted her home. In the afternoon, it rained heavily, and supposing that she would remain at her aunt's, he did not think it necessary to keep his promise. She has stayed there under similar circumstances.
1: And where is Jacques Saint-Eustache at this moment?
3: Searching and anxious as I am for Marie Roget. But where he went, I do not know.
1: It is 3 days since Sunday. 4 days, really. But three, that Marie Roget has been considered missing. Your search is tardy.
3: I know, monsieur.
1: Well?
3: I am at your mercy. She has disappeared twice.
1: Ah.
3: The first time she disappeared was about 3 years ago. Her mother or friends were unable to account for her disappearance. I was distracted with anxiety and terror.
2: Did you notify the police?
3: In that case, immediately, sir. But suddenly, Marie reappeared one fine morning after being absent a whole week.
1: So you did not call the police this second time she disappeared?
3: Well, what has happened once, it can happen again, monsieur.
1: What did happen that week she was away?
3: I do not know. I do not honestly know.
1: But you doubt the story of visiting a relative?
3: I will not say.
1: Show him what we have, doctor.
0: If you will kindly step over here, Monsieur Beauvais. Now, Monsieur Beauvais, if you please. Do you know this woman, sir?
3: It is her! It is Marie Roget! Oh, it is her! Poor little Marie! Poor Marie!
2: Why does Beauvais cry, Dupin? The girl only worked for him. Ah, he has not told us all. He is suspect, Dupin, and I will have a word with him. Huh?
1: Stay.
2: But Dupin, why does he weep for a shop girl, a grisette who is promised to another?
1: He weeps for youth and beauty.

0: 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We will return for the second act of Suspense.
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4: Dupin again. You will recall the event we have been attending in Paris. I invite you now to keep in mind this solemn fact that Marie Roget died violently. That her lover, Jacques Saint-Eustache, is missing. Where she died, who administered her death, for what reason, remain to be known. Attend at this point another event, if you will, which was arranged by that zealous and righteous man, the prefect of police.
5: Ah, thank you for coming, Dupin.
4: You have located the lover, Saint-Eustache?
5: Saint-Eustache? Oh, no, he's unimportant, I assure you. Somewhere right now he drinks and tries to forget. But what I have here is important, most important. Madame Dulac, if you please.
6: Good evening, gentlemen. Good evening.
5: This is Madame Dulac. She has something of interest to tell you, and I have something of interest to show you.
4: Good evening, madame.
6: I have maintained this tavern many years, right here, close to the bank of the river.
4: No fear with me, madame. I have no authority to do anything but respect your person and your thoughts. What is this information?
6: I saw a young woman here Sunday. Monsieur says it was Marie Roget.
5: It was,
4: just
5: definitely.
4: Just a moment. Sunday?
6: Yes, mid-afternoon, and later, perhaps.
4: Where?
6: Right here in my tavern. She arrived accompanied by a young man of dark, swarthy complexion. The two remained here for some time. On their departure, they took the road through some thick woods, that way.
5: Toward the river, Dupin. And this is a secluded neighborhood. Oh, go on, madame, go on, go on.
6: Soon after they left, a gang of miscreants made their appearance here. They behaved boisterously. They ate and drank without payment, then left and followed the route of the young girl and the young man, that same way.
4: I see.
6: About dusk, the same gang reappeared and recrossed the river in great haste.
4: I see. And you are certain it was Marie Roget?
5: Never fear. My men spoke with an omnibus driver, a man named Valence, who knew Marie Roget. He claims he saw her cross the Seine on the Sunday afternoon in question with a swarthy man who fits the exact description of Madame.
4: What else, monsieur?
5: I will show you. Come on.
4: I followed him through the back of the tavern into the thick woods which lined the Seine at that point. He stopped when we had come to a close thicket, within which were three or four large stones, forming a kind of seat with a back and a footstool.
5: Note, Dupin, a white petticoat here, and here a silk scarf, parasol, gloves, pocket handkerchief. Inspect the handkerchief, Dupin.
4: Thank you.
5: You know the name Marie Roget embroidered there?
4: Yes. So this is the place she met her death.
5: Of course it is, and I have found it. Look, the earth is trampled where she struggled, and over here, bushes still broken. Every evidence of a terrible struggle. And here, The fence has been taken down, and the ground shows that some heavy burden was dragged along it, eh? Toward the river. Come, look for yourself. Ah, what do you say now?
4: I am wondering.
5: Wonder? We have facts now, sir. Important facts. Do you recall a strip of one of the unfortunate girl's petticoats that had been tied about her mouth, probably to prevent her screams?
4: I do.
5: This was done by fellows who had no pocket handkerchiefs. Miscreants, Dupin. Miscreants such as those who visited Madame Dulac's tavern and later went the same way as Marie Roget and her companion. There are many such gangs about here. Now, all we have to do is locate them, and I know how to do that.
0: Just a moment. We will return for the concluding act of Suspense.
3: Pepsi-Cola refreshes without filling. Why? Because it's truly light.
7: Charlie, you're forgetting something.
3: Wait, Kay, there's more. Yes, ice-cold Pepsi is the delicious refreshment that goes great at a picnic or a party.
7: But, Charlie...
3: And Pepsi goes fast. People like it, so keep plenty handy. There.
7: Oh, you did fine, except for one thing.
3: Well, I mentioned lightness and how Pepsi refreshes and how fast it goes.
7: You left out Pepsi sociability. You know the Be Sociable song.
3: But, Kay, I can't sing.
7: I can. Listen.

0: Well, at least I can say this. Pick up an extra carton of Pepsi today.
1: Please do.
2: That night, the shrill cries of the Paris newsboys proclaimed the prefect's resolve. He offered a reward of 20,000 francs and a full pardon for any king's evidence. It was an accepted conclusion that Marie Roget had been waylaid and slain by a gang of miscreants in the vicinity of Madame du Lac's tavern.
3: Well, now you defeated Monsieur Dupin, now that I have solved the mystery of Marie Roget?
4: No, monsieur.
3: I have doubled the reward. Soon one of the miscreants will come forward. Then you will see. 40,000 francs should be temptation enough.
4: 20,000 was temptation enough.
3: What?
4: No one will come forward, sir. A gang such as he's hoped for would be composed of men who have never seen more than 100 francs at one time. 20,000 would bring all of them, if they had any knowledge of Marie Roget's murder.
3: They are just waiting, you know that?
4: Waiting? When each is in jeopardy because of the other?
3: Oh, we shall see, Dupin. Wait.
4: It was one man.
3: Huh?
4: A man who dragged the body of Mademoiselle to the river's edge. A gang, even two men, could have carried it. A gang would have lifted it over the fence easily instead of taking a fence down, as it was taken down. One man labored hard.
3: My conjecture is as good as yours. Are you talking of Saint-Eustache?
4: No. He is quite unguilty. Monsieur, allow me to point out that the newspapers, the police, all have identified themselves with what apparently happened. We must consider what did not happen. First, a gang did not set upon her and murder her. Secondly, Marie Roget had no intention of visiting her aunt at Rue des Drômes when she left her mother and lover last Sunday morning.
3: Dupin, if you have confidential information, explain yourself.
4: I have the same information as you, nothing else.
3: You said she had no intention of visiting her aunt that day. Why do you say that?
4: Monsieur, consider what might have happened if her intended, Jacques Saint-Eustache, had called for her at her aunt's and discovered she was not there, that she had not been there all day. He would have been chagrined, suspicious, angry. Saint-Eustache would have been all of these. Something for Marie Roget to worry about when she returned home. But nothing to worry about if Marie did not intend to return home.
3: A point to consider, perhaps. Go on.
4: Consider that she kept a rendezvous instead. This we know. A rendezvous with a swarthy man. We have been told by two witnesses who saw him. Now, monsieur, I ask you, as I have asked myself, did this swarthy companion allow Marie to be slain before his eyes? Or was he himself slain trying to help her? If so, where is his body?
3: He left her before she was set upon, obviously.
4: Did he leave her alone in such a dark district?
3: They quarreled.
4: Indeed they did. Another question. Marie Roget's death is known everywhere in France. Why has he not come forward to help us clear up the mystery?
3: For many reasons. Perhaps he's married, he has left, he's uninformed, he's...
4: He has a swarthy complexion, a sea complexion, a well-attested fact. Now accumulate that with the cord that was tied about her neck in a sailor's knot.
3: Monsieur Dupin, I cannot...
4: And the need of a skilled boatsman to handle a boat on the river to dispose of the body.
3: But it could be anyone...
4: No, it could not.
3: Huh?
4: Marie Roget was a gay... Not an abject girl, and no common seaman for her. An officer, a naval officer, monsieur. Like the one who might have led her into a false elopement the first time she disappeared. 3 years pass. The approved time for a French man of war to consume encircling the globe. The officer returns, thinking of the same coquette, Marie Roget, the same bargain. What he has managed to do once, he can do again. Marie meets him Sunday for this purpose. Then she thinks the better of an elopement and refuses to accompany him. Saint-Eustache has captured her love. Her former lover slays her in quick anger, and he drags her body to the river, commandeers a boat and...
3: Where do I find him?
4: on whatever ship has arrived from the world cruise.
3: His name? What is his name, Dupin?
4: Inquire for the name of the young officer who has applied for leave to get married.
3: But there must be many such among a ship's complement returning after a long cruise.
4: Agreed. But, Monsieur Prefect, there is only one naval officer who has returned to his ship without a bride.
3: Entrez! Entrez! We leave at once for the naval yards.

0: It has been an interesting evening. And now I issue a last invitation, my friends. I invite you to retain all that you have heard and employ this time, instead of your imagination, your sense of reality. For Mary Roget of Paris was truthfully Mary Rogers of New York. Let your reality move you back to New York City on a winter day, some months after the event described, in the darkening afternoon, inside a gray stone building. I invite you to attend another event I think you will find significant.
1: Ensign Robert Bryant Wilson, you have been found guilty of the murder of Mary Cecilia Rogers. It is the judgment of this court that you be hanged by the neck until you are dead.
2: Suspense. You've been listening to The Mystery of Marie Roget, a story by Edgar Allan Poe, written for Suspense by E. Jack Newman. In a moment, the names of our players and a word about next week's story of Suspense.
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2: Tonight, Autolite presents a story based on fact as we examine a city in terror of its life. A dramatic report which we call The One Man Crime Wave. Our star, Mr. Dana Andrews.
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2: And now, Autolite presents transcribed The One Man Crime Wave, starring Mr. Dana Andrews, hoping once again to keep you in suspense.
7: These murders occurred in a city, a good-sized city. If it's your city, you'll know it. Take murder and take carefully into consideration the results of the crime. Tragedy, not perhaps so much for the victim, because to the dead there's no further use for tears. Tragedy, though, for those who are left to mourn. And fear if it happened to your next-door neighbor, the friendly man or woman, the ones with kids, the ones with a big hello and a comfortable approach to living. The fear because it was next door and might have been you. It began on a Tuesday night, senseless, frightful. It happened in a city, and the city began to live in fear for what was to follow.
8: Sergeant Farron?
7: Yeah?
8: I'm Driscoll. I was told to report to you for duty.
7: Oh, sure. You're the new man.
8: Yes, sir.
7: Okay. Come on, there's been a killing over on East Bay. Woman in the street, stabbed. We got to East Bay. The body was still there, shrouded in an overcoat. One hand uncovered lay in the gutter. Thin stream of water washing through the stiffening fingers. She'd been murdered a half a block from her house. A neighbor told what she knew, standing white-faced, frightened under the streetlight. It was 8:30 p.m. and the temperature was 39 degrees.
9: Well, I saw her pass my window. She waved. She had a letter in her hand. I guess she was going to mail it at the corner.
7: Did you see her after that?
9: No. I only heard. Heard a scream. I ran out and looked up and down the street. I thought there'd been an accident, maybe. But I didn't see a car or anything. Until I saw her lying here.
7: Was there anybody on the street?
9: I don't know. I thought I saw somebody go around the corner at the end of the block, running. I'm not sure.
7: You'd better go inside, Mrs. Meade. It's kind of chilly out here.
9: What'll her husband do? He gets off work at 10. What's he going to do when he finds out? And those nice kids, what are they going to do?
7: Camera work was finished. An ambulance took the dead mother away, and the search for a murderer was begun. I roughed out the first report, and Driscoll filled in the details. They were not released to the press.
8: The husband of the deceased was questioned. His replies were all negative. No known enemies. His wife was not involved with another man. His own movements on the night were checked and found to be as described. Neighbors were questioned. They had seen nothing of the attack. There were 14 knife wounds in the deceased's body, any five of which could have caused death. Coroner's report is attached. We're proceeding now with the theory that the department is dealing with an unknown assailant, probably with a criminally insane background.
7: The killer, if he were criminally insane, would strike again. He did. It was on Thursday. There'd been a light snowfall during the day, and as evening came, the temperature dropped lower, leaving a thin covering of crystals on the ground. It was 10 p.m., the street, Washington. A woman of 37 was returning to her apartment. She was a waitress at the Gold Rush restaurant. She was between two lampposts in semi-light when a man stepped out from a doorway. He didn't give her a chance. She was alive when they got her to the hospital. She was alive when I went into the white room to question her. She told me what she could remember, weakly. Frightened of what had happened and of what was going to happen. Do you think you're strong enough to tell me a couple of things, miss?
9: I'll try.
7: Can you describe him?
9: Well, he was about your height. Maybe a little shorter. Kind of heavy set. His eyebrows grew across the middle. Funny eyes.
7: What complexion?
9: Dark, I guess. Dark.
7: Any scars?
9: I didn't see.
7: Can you remember how he was dressed?
9: I don't know. I was scared. There was an overcoat. I don't remember. And he had a hat. Kind of a regular hat.
7: All right. You said you told him a man was coming down the street.
9: Yeah. I thought I'd scare him. He'd turn around. I could run. That's when he...
7: Yeah. Is there anything else you can remember about this fellow?
9: No. Hey, hold my hand, will you?
7: Sure.
9: Thanks.
7: Try to remember something now. What color was the overcoat?
9: I told you. I don't know. It was maybe dark gray or brown. I was scared. I was...
7: That's all right. It might come to you later. Just one more thing. Miss. She turned her head aside. The eyes were closed. I held her hand, and it was the last knowing thing in her life as she died. Quietly, unprotesting. I went back to the office and called in Driscoll. We had coffee sent up and drank it steaming. I'm going to give it out to the papers. This guy's a nut. He'll keep on killing until we catch him. It's best to warn the women about walking alone at night.
8: Yes, sir. What about the description?
7: Well, it's enough for a start. We'll contact institutions, go over our files. We can get to work on that now.
8: Okay, Sergeant. By the way, did they get any footprints in the snow?
7: No. By the time I got there, 50 people had trampled it all up. For the time being, anyway, we'll have to go on luck, unless we come up with something. That's the trouble with killings like this. City this size, you have a tough time finding a murderer unless he's got a record or a motive. Well, he's nuts. That's his motive, I guess. We'll have to wait for the record. The story broke in the papers on the next day, Friday. The results were immediate and expected. My telephone began to ring and kept on ringing. Crackpots, people who had seen a man they thought answered the general description of the murderer. They'd seen him in a dozen different places at the same time. And they knew more about him than we did, because we had nothing to go on.
8: You've got a lot of patience, Sergeant. I don't know how you take it.
7: Well, I look at it this way. There's always one call that's the real thing. Can't afford to take any chances. This guy's done two killings on opposite sides of the city. That makes it even worse. He's not killing in a pattern. And he might do it again somewhere else. Until we get a lead, I'll listen to anybody who's got something to say. Get me a pack of cigarettes out of my coat, will you, Driscoll?
8: Yes, sir.
7: Homicide, Sergeant Faring. Yes, ma'am. That's right, ma'am. Yes, ma'am, I'm in charge. The weekend passed, and it was Monday, Tuesday. We worked hard, sifting rumor, possibility. There was nothing much to show for it. The tension in the city mounted, started to build into panic. There was talk of vigilantes, college day stuff. Complaints as to the ineptness of the police force piled up. We took it and waited. Then the thing we were scared of happened. Wednesday morning, a little after midnight, on the west side, a young couple, both of them ripped to pieces, dead before any help could come. And early the next morning... Yes, sir. Yes, sir, I know, but we may have got hold of something. A young fellow struggled with him. He ripped off a button and some cloth from his coat. Yes, sir, the lab's working on it now. Yes, sir, I will. Yes, sir. Well, that was the chief. We'd better be getting something fast. Lots of pressure.
8: Maybe we have, sir. 14th Precinct picked up a man last night. Might answer the description. Kind of crazy. Won't deny or admit anything.
7: Oh?
8: They're bringing him down now. Should be here in about 15 minutes. There's another thing.
7: Have they got the overcoat?
8: No. He wasn't wearing one. And he won't say what happened to it.
4: Autolite is bringing you Mr. Dana Andrews in The One-Man Crime Wave. Tonight's presentation in radio's outstanding theater of thrills, Suspense.
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2: And now, Autolite brings back to our Hollywood soundstage Mr. Dana Andrews in Elliot Lewis's production of The One-Man Crime Wave, a true report well calculated to keep you in suspense.
7: The man was brought into my office on Thursday morning. His name was Frederick Sorensen. He'd been picked up 10 blocks from the scene of the crime 2 hours after it had been committed. He appeared to be drunk, and although the temperature was in the low 30s, he wore no overcoat. In general, his features answered the vague description given by the dead waitress. He sat with his head lowered, sullen, ignoring the coffee by his side. Well, you're not under arrest, Mr. Sorensen. This is just a routine questioning.
10: Yes. It's like the Germans or the Russians. Man's walking along, and he's arrested just like that.
7: If you'll answer a few questions, sir, you can be on your way.
10: Well, what am I supposed to have done? What?
7: Can you tell me where you were this morning a little after midnight?
10: In a bar, I guess. I don't remember.
7: Any particular bar?
10: No, there were 2 or 3. I got problems. I was drunk last night.
7: Will you try to remember the names of the bars?
10: I don't know. Oh, the Star, I guess, over on Manchester. Well, once in a while I go into the Astor. I guess I did last night. I was pretty drunk. Got no right to arrest me.
7: You're not under arrest, Mr. Sorensen. What happened to your overcoat?
10: I don't know. I had it on when I left my apartment. I took it off in one of the bars and forgot it. I was pretty drunk.
7: Will you describe your coat?
10: Yeah, sure. It was gray, tweed, I guess. Not too heavy. I don't like a heavy coat. It makes my back ache.
7: Well, we'll see if we can get it back for you, Mr. Sorensen. You said you were in the Star and the Astor. Any other place?
10: I don't think so. Oh, yeah, wait a minute. Maybe the joint over on William Street, opposite the big hotel, you know, the
8: McDonald's Bar and Grill?
10: Yeah, that's the one. I think so. I don't know. I'm not sure. Hey, look, I'm answering all these questions. What am I supposed to have done?
7: 2 people were killed just after midnight last night, a few blocks from where you were picked up. It's our job to investigate anybody who might know something about it.
10: I don't know anything.
7: When the officers questioned you, you refused to answer. They asked you if you knew about the murders, and you said, I'm not saying yes, and I'm not saying no. I'm not saying anything. Do you remember that, Mr. Sorensen?
10: No. I was drunk. Did you ever get drunk and try to remember what you said? I didn't even know what they were talking about. I didn't kill anybody. I got enough problems without killing somebody.
7: All right, Mr. Sorensen. I'd like you to wait in there for a while until we check on some of these things. Have you had any breakfast?
10: No.
7: We'll have some set up.
10: Hey, listen, if I'm not under arrest, how come I gotta stay here?
7: As a good citizen, Mr. Sorensen, I'm sure you want to help in every way to catch the murderer.
10: Sure, but I don't...
7: You're helping, then, by staying in there until I get back. We checked. The Astor, Star, McDonough's Bar and Grill asked questions. Sorensen was known to them all. In particular, he was known to Mr. McDonough.
11: Yeah, he was in here kind of late. Had a good load on.
7: Could you say what time?
11: Oh, 1, maybe 2. Tell you, Sergeant, it was a big night last night. Maybe the cold and snow, but everybody felt good, didn't want to go out. You know how it is.
7: Oh, sure. Did you happen to notice whether Mr. Sorensen was wearing an overcoat?
11: I couldn't swear, but put it this way. If he wasn't, I would have noticed because it was too cold outside to be without one. Now, wouldn't you say the odds are he was wearing one?
7: Possible.
11: Freddy, there's a couple of butts under the table at the end. You missed them.
7: You didn't find an overcoat after you closed. Gray, tweed?
11: No. Freddy, you find an overcoat a man left here last night? I guess you're out of luck.
7: Yeah. Well, if it does show up, Mr. McDonough, I'd be obliged if you'd give me a call.
11: You bet. Say, it's none of my business, but have you arrested Sorensen?
7: No. Routine questions, that's all.
11: Well, I wondered. He's not the type for that killer. I've talked to him. He's been coming in here for 5 or 6 years. He's a nice guy. Quiet, no trouble. As a student of human nature, I'd say he wasn't your man.
7: Thanks a lot for your trouble. We checked some more. Sorensen's apartment. Neighbors. Found nothing. The man was quiet, but well-liked. The overcoat had disappeared. And since his alibi held up, we didn't have much choice. You've been cooperative, Mr. Sorensen. Thank you.
10: That's okay. Hey, did you find my overcoat?
7: I'm afraid not, but if we do, we'll let you know.
10: I sure hate to lose it. It's all right for me to go now?
7: Yeah. I'm sorry for the inconvenience.
10: All right. That's okay. Hope you get that guy.
7: We will, Mr. Sorensen.
10: Yeah. Well, so long. Nice to have met you.
7: Thanks again.
12: Yes, Sergeant?
7: He's leaving now, Driscoll. Get a man to follow him and a relief for that man. I don't want Sorensen out of sight for a minute.
12: Yes, sir. Right away.
7: They followed him for a week, and the only thing he did to be noted was to buy a new overcoat. I summed up our progress for the chief, and it wasn't much. Thanks. Well, sir, he's a suspect, but he's a weak one. We've checked pretty carefully. He works for a lumber yard, been there 9 years. No financial problems. He was married, but he got a divorce 3 years ago. His ex-wife says he was all right, kind of moody sometimes, but no big thing. Just wanted to live alone. Didn't want to be married, so she gave him a divorce. There wasn't another woman, as far as she knew. So, unless that overcoat shows up somewhere, and there's a button with some cloth missing, we haven't got much. And for another week, no killings, no progress. We continued to have the suspect followed, for no other reason than the physical description given by the dead waitress, but even that was flimsy. On a Friday, at 9:15 p.m., it was raining. Not cold enough to freeze, just a bitter, penetrating wetness. And that's when the overcoat showed up. The overcoat with the missing button. There was a man in it, too. He'd been picked up in a bar, disturbing the peace. His name was Winters, and he had a record. 5 arrests, 3 convictions. It took a couple of minutes to match up the shred of cloth and button to the coat, and we had our first break. We sent for Winters.
8: It doesn't have to be Sorensen's coat, Sergeant.
7: Doesn't have to be, no.
8: You think it is?
7: That's what we've been working on. Come in, Winters. Sit down. Okay. Now, you ever see this coat before?
6: Sure, it's mine.
7: You swear to that?
6: Sure, I swear.
7: What were you picked up for?
6: Bum rap. Fella starts picking on me in a bar. I hit him first. He was bigger than me.
7: Disturbing the peace. How would you like murder added to that?
6: Murder? You're crazy. I didn't kill nobody.
7: Where did you get the coat?
6: It's mine. What do you mean? Where did I get it?
7: 2 weeks ago, that was Wednesday, 16 days ago, a man and a woman were stabbed to death. The murderer wore this coat. We've got a bit of cloth and a button to prove it. Your coat, Winters.
6: Listen, I never killed. Now listen, just because I got a coat that looks like... Oh, I didn't.
7: Where did you get the coat?
6: I told you,
8: This is Driscoll. Yeah? Where? Oh. What about Sorensen? You sure? Okay, I'll tell the sergeant. Stabbing off Lincoln Avenue. Woman. She's dead. Sounds the same.
7: All right, Winters. You hear me now. You want that to be your coat. I'll accept it. No more talk, and you're up for murder.

0: get me in on a larceny rap.
1: You want murder?
0: Yeah, I saw him.
1: Was he wearing the coat when he came in?
0: Yeah. He acted kind of strange. Like he was hot, maybe drunk. He sat down at the table, took off the coat. Then he started to look at his hands for a long time. I remember because he looked kind of nuts. Then he went to the men's and left his coat. It was a good-looking coat, so I...
1: Did you hear him called by name?
0: A couple of guys seemed to know him, I guess. I don't remember what they call him.
1: Can you identify him?
0: I guess so.
1: Okay, I'm holding you as a material witness.
0: You're going to book me for taking the coat?
1: I'll think about it. With a new killing, we had another problem. The man on duty outside Sorensen's apartment had reported that Sorensen hadn't left the place all evening. That might mean we had still one more killer working with a knife. But Driscoll and I drove over to Sorensen's place. We had enough to pick him up. Mattson was on duty, and he came up to the apartment with us. We had to break the door down. Sorensen wasn't answering. And when we got inside, we knew why.
2: Sergeant, I swear he didn't come out.
1: That's where he went out. Fire escape. Leads out the back.
2: I'm sorry, Sergeant. He never...
1: Can't do anything about it now.
3: We go after him, Sergeant?
1: No. Put out a call to pick him up. We'll stay here. I think he'll come back. Mattson, get back out front. If you see him, don't make any move unless you're sure you can get him.
2: Yes, sir.
1: We turned out the lights, left the window open, and waited. The rain kept falling, and it got cold in the room. An hour went by. We didn't smoke for fear Sorensen would smell it as he came up the fire escape to his window. So we just waited.
3: Sergeant?
1: Yeah.
3: Would they execute a man like that?
1: I don't know. They might as well. He'll cost the taxpayer a lot of money for the rest of his life if they don't. He'd be better off dead. For himself, he'd be better off.
3: What makes him do it? You read about it. You see him, talk to him. What makes them that way?
1: Don't ask me. I'm just a guy who has to try and catch them after they've got their kicks carving out somebody's life.
3: Boy, I'd sure like a cigarette.
1: Shh. Wait until he's inside. Okay.
4: Who's there?
1: You're under arrest, Sorensen. Driscoll, come on. He'd sensed something wrong, and he wasn't close enough for us to get him. We followed him out to the fire escape and up to the roof. It was raw up there, and a slick was forming underfoot. There was only one place for him to be, behind the elevator housing shaft. You could only approach it on one side, so I stationed Driscoll behind me to cut him off if he made a run for it. Come out with your hands up.
4: I haven't done anything. Let me alone. I feel sick. Why don't you let me alone?
1: Get out here where I can see you. Move slowly and keep your hands high.
4: I want to die. I want to die.
1: Come on.
4: You don't know. You just don't know. You don't care. Well, I won't go to jail. I'm not going to kill me.
5: Driscoll, watch out!

0: You all right, Sergeant?
1: Yeah. I got my arm. Sorensen?
0: He's done.
1: Better call the ambulance.

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1: Next week, the story of a man who was able single-handedly to rob a bank of $50,000 and get away with it. It's called The Face is Familiar. Our star, Mr. Jack Benny. That's next week on Suspense. The One-Man Crime Wave was written by Anthony Ellis. Suspense is transcribed and directed by Elliot Lewis, with music composed by Lucian Morovic and conducted by Lud Gluskin. In tonight's story, Joseph Kearns was heard as Sorensen and Lee Millar as Driscoll. Featured in the cast were Paula Winslow, Charlotte Lawrence, Junius Matthews, and Tom Tully.
0: Dana Andrews can soon be seen in the Warner Brothers picture, Duel in the Jungle.
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0: And now, with Banquo's Chair and the performance of James Mason, Autolite hopes once again to keep you in suspense.
3: I will begin by reading to you a recent newspaper cutting about myself. It has a bearing upon the story I'm about to tell you. Please listen. The recent retirement of Sir William Brent from the English criminal investigation has given great joy to all the lawbreakers in our land. For more than two decades, Sir William has terrorized the underworld. The ex-head of the English criminal investigation has been the scourge of thieves and murderers. In but one single solitary instance has he been known to confess defeat or to express dissatisfaction with the outcome of his prosecution. This was the now famous Bedford murder case. That news item was written by Arthur Grange, a reporter who had been covering crime trials for years and whom I knew very well indeed. I had not, of course, given up the Bedford case. That, too, is now over. But that the case should be resolved as it was, no one on earth could have foreseen. I'd already made my arrangements with May Wakefield and, of course, with Bedford. Arthur Grange's call came on Wednesday.
4: I just received your wire.
3: I hope you're coming.
4: Well, I am scheduled to go up to Woodsbury on Friday and dine with my sister. How important is this dinner?
3: I don't think you will ever forget it as long as you live.
4: Isn't Turret House the place where Bedford murdered his aunt?
3: You have a good memory.
4: What's it all about?
3: Will you be here, Arthur?
4: You make it sound so mysterious.
3: It will be.
4: Shall I bring my revolver?
3: Yes, I think you should, Arthur. Good night.
4: But Sir William...

0: It rained all day Friday, and by evening a gusty November wind began to drive the rain hard against the exposed wall of Turret House. This mansion is a huge red brick, ugly product of Queen Victoria's time. It did not stand gracefully, but squatted at the back of a private road, almost hidden from view by several dripping pine trees. The neighborhood was in decline. Its best days were over. Perhaps mine were too, I thought, as I came down the stairs. But after tonight, it won't matter.
1: Oh, good evening, Mr. Payne.
2: Hello, Lane.
1: Nasty night, isn't it, sir?
2: It's miserable. It's not much warmer in here.
0: There's a fire in the library.
2: Oh, how are you, Sir William?
0: Quite well, Arthur.
2: What made you move into this drafty old dungeon?
0: I don't live here. It's my temporary quarters. I still live over there in the West End. And here is Miss Stone. Miss Roberta Stone, this is Mr. Arthur Grange.
2: Pleased to meet you.
3: How do you do?
0: Roberta is the famous mystery story writer.
2: Oh, yes, I've read your books and enjoyed them.
3: Well, thank you, Mr. Grange.
2: Perhaps you can tell me, Miss Stone, what mysterious event is going to take place here this evening. I was told to come armed.
3: He told me the same thing. Here's my gun. I've never fired this monstrous ugly thing in all my life.
0: You're pointing it at me, Roberta. It's not at all polite.
3: I'm sorry, Sir William.
0: This house, Roberta, was the scene of a particularly unpleasant crime, as Mr. Grange can tell you.
2: Yes, in this very house, John Bedford murdered his aunt, Miss Martha Ferguson.
3: Oh, how nice. Mr. Bedford couldn't have picked a more ideal place.
2: Sir William, you must tell us what you're up to.
0: We'll have a drink first, and then I'll tell you both all about it. Lane, will you serve the drinks?
1: Yes, Sir William.
0: Good. Now I can tell you that tonight I am going to close the Bedford case.
1: Mr. Grange?
2: Oh, thank you, Lane. You're going to close the Bedford case tonight?
0: Let me give you the facts in an orderly fashion. I never arrested John Bedford for the murder of his aunt, Miss Ferguson, for two reasons. First, he had an absolute and perfect alibi. Arresting him would only be a waste of time and money. And secondly, according to English law, a man discharged can never be arrested again on the same murder charge.
3: What's going to happen tonight?
0: In a short while, John Bedford will be here to dine with us. And, his victim, Miss Ferguson.
2: What, you mean Miss Ferguson wasn't actually murdered?
0: Miss Ferguson is most thoroughly dead and has been dead for years.
3: You're going to have the body of old Miss Ferguson here while we eat?
0: Please don't anticipate me. As you both know, I've never lost a case except the Bedford murder. I'm an egotist. I've resigned from the criminal investigation for the sole reason of trapping John Bedford.
2: Well, I must say you have a great amount of patience, Sir William.
0: Yes, I am infinitely patient. For 3 years I've been planning for this night. This is a moment of considerable triumph for me. I wanted to have some witnesses. A writer who will record this event, and an admirer who will appreciate the skill with which I will bring a notorious murderer to his proper end.
3: I have an uncanny feeling that this is going to be gruesome.
0: Come. You'd be ashamed to run away, wouldn't you?
2: I'll stay, of course.
3: So will I, long as I have my weapon.
0: Splendid. But before I tell you about my diabolical scheme, let me first acquaint Roberta with the details of the murder. I think I can recreate the circumstances for you quite accurately. Very well, then. Exactly 3 years ago tonight, old Miss
4: Hilda? Hilda, where are you? Oh, where is that foolish maid? Never around.
5: Yes, Ferguson.
4: Why don't you answer when I call?
5: I was in the kitchen, ma'am.
4: It's after 10 o'clock. You should be on your way home.
5: I was just about to leave.
4: Has my nephew called?
5: No, ma'am. Mr. Bedford hasn't called since yesterday. I told him he couldn't come here anymore, just like you told me.
4: I don't ever want to see him again. He's no good, an evil man who will come to an evil end. You're never to let him in here, Hilda.
5: He won't ever come in this house. Not if I can help it.
4: Now you'd better run along and make sure all the doors are bolted before you leave.
5: Yes, ma'am. Good night, Miss Ferguson.
4: Good night, Hilda. Oh, pity about my nephew, John. Such a pity about him. Who's there? Who is it?
6: It's John, Aunt Martha. Your own affectionate nephew.
4: What are you doing in my house?
6: Oh, you're not at all pleased to see me. Your only living relative, too.
4: I'd like you to leave at once, or I'll call the police.
6: Well, I'd rather not, Auntie. I want to have a talk with you.
4: You don't want to talk to me. All you want is my money.
6: You're putting the whole subject on a very vulgar level.
4: You've had all the money you will ever get out of me. You won't get tuppence after I die. And it may interest you to know that I'm changing my will tomorrow.
6: So I hear, Auntie.
4: You're wearing gloves that...
6: Yes, Auntie.
4: Keep away from me.
6: Oh, no, you're an old woman, Auntie. All that money's no good for you. You can't ever use it, but to me, money is life. And you're going to die soon, anyway.
4: No, no, you're not going to do that.
6: Oh, yes, Auntie, I am, and I'd be doing you a favor. You're old and ill and lonely.
4: Fred!
0: Please, not screaming, Auntie. No, speak.
6: And don't you worry, Auntie. We'll have a fine funeral for you.
0: That's pretty much the way old Miss Ferguson was murdered. Her maid, Hilda, found the body the next morning. I immediately went to work on the case. All the evidence pointed to John Bedford. He almost admitted it himself. I had him brought to my office for questioning.
7: How do you do, Sir William?
0: Oh, hello. Please come in.
7: Oh, thank you.
0: Cigarette?
7: Oh, thank you.
0: Well, how does it feel to kill your aunt?
7: May I have a light, please?
0: Yes, of course.
7: I wouldn't know, Sir William. You see, I never killed anyone. Have you?
0: Yes, I've shot and killed lawbreakers who tried to get away. And I've sent many of them to the gallows.
7: Yes, so I understand.
0: What was your relationship to your aunt?
7: I was her nephew.
0: Very amusing. She didn't like you, did she?
7: I'm a truthful man. She didn't. She thought I was a spendthrift and a parasite. She was quite right.
0: Where were you on the night of the murder?
7: In jail. I drank a little too much and got into a bit of a tiff with the police.
0: Mm-hmm. Quite an alibi.
7: Quite a fact. Now, it was hardly possible for me to be in jail and kill my aunt at the same time. Unless, of course, my aunt came into my cell and allowed me to murder her, after which she walked back to Turret House as a ghost, dragging her body behind her.
0: That's hardly possible.
7: Well, don't you think you ought to check my story?
0: I already have. You're a skillful fellow.
7: Why don't you arrest me then, Sir William?
0: No, Mr. Bedford. I have time and patience.
7: Oh, you'd better work fast. By the time you get round to me, I'll have spent all of my aunt's beautiful money.
0: It's not her money I'm after. It's your life. Your beautiful life, Mr. Bedford. Good day. Yes. And tonight I shall have him. Tonight, in your presence, he will commit that murder again. And this time I shall arrest him for it.

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0: And now, Autolite brings back to our Hollywood soundstage our star, James Mason, in Banquo's Chair, a tale well calculated to keep you in suspense.
3: That's how matters stood. I refused to let my men arrest him.
4: But how in the world could he have murdered his aunt while he was in jail?
5: Well, he might have bribed the prison guard to let him out for an hour.
3: You're right, Roberta. I believe that's exactly what he did. Unfortunately, the guard in question died of pneumonia soon afterwards and left us no further source of evidence.
4: Well, as far as I can see, Sir William, you haven't a leg to stand on. You can't touch Bedford.
3: Every man, particularly a criminal, has an Achilles heel. I sat down at my desk and plotted him out on paper. I decided I didn't know enough about him, his personal habits, his real character. So a month ago, I went to visit him.
6: Sir William, what a surprise.
3: Want to invite me in?
6: Oh, of course, sir. Please come in.
3: Thank you, Mr. Bedford.
6: Well, I'm really honored to have the great man pay me a visit. You're not after any more clues, I hope. It does get rather tedious, Sir William.
3: No, not at all. I know when I'm beaten.
6: I don't want to appear smug, sir, but everyone has his Waterloo. Would you have a drink, Sir William?
3: Thank you. I don't know whether you've heard that I have resigned from the criminal investigation. I'm a private citizen now.
7: Oh, yes, I heard something about that. I couldn't believe it.
3: Oh, it wasn't my love for justice that made me pursue my profession with such tenacity and success. With the sole exception of your case, of course. It was a game of skill with me, my wits against all comers. I lost in your case, but then we all have to lose sometimes, don't we?
7: I don't believe you, Sir William. You're still out to get me.
3: There isn't much chance, is there?
7: I'm afraid not, Sir William. I've kept out of trouble so far, knock on wood.
3: I had no idea you were superstitious, Mr. Bedford. A sophisticated like you?
7: Oh, just a habit since I was a child.
3: I see. Before I go, there's just one thing. I noticed in the paper that you're looking for a tenant for Terry's house.
7: Oh, yes, I am.
3: I'd like to rent it.
7: The scene of the crime?
3: Uh-huh.
7: Of course, why not? There's no harm in it. As a matter of fact, it's perfect. And what's more, I'll let you have it very cheaply, for old time's sake.
3: I saw Bedford frequently. Our acquaintance developed into friendship, an armed friendship, of course. He knew I was out to get him, and I wanted him to know that. But he was so pleased, so vain that he'd bested me, that it gave him delight to see me. And that's how I got to know him pretty well. Fundamentally, he's superstitious and afraid. He's uncomfortable in the dark. He's an insomniac. He finds himself utterly unable to read horror novels. His sneering self-assurance is a mask for a nature that's subject to deathly fears. Well, tonight is the anniversary of the murder, and tonight Mr. Bedford dines with us at 8 o'clock. I asked you two to be here early so that we could have a talk.
4: It's nearly 8 now.
3: Now, this is the plan. You both know May Wakefield?
5: The Shakespearean May Wakefield?
1: Oh, yes. Of course. Yes, yes.
5: Wonderful. The greatest Lady Macbeth I ever
3: saw. That's right. Now, during dinner, she will enter the room in the precise likeness of Miss Ferguson, the murdered woman. We, of course, will pretend not to see her. We'll remain outwardly unconscious of her. Only Bedford will be aware of her presence.
5: Hamlet, the play's the thing.
3: Exactly. Now, during dinner, the electric light will be switched off at the main, and candles will be lit. We must have the correct atmosphere. You understand now, you are not to see Miss Wakefield. She doesn't exist for us. Is that clear?
1: I'll look right through her.
3: That will be Bedford.

0: Ah, my dear Mr. Bedford. Good of you to come in this weather.
1: But I never miss a meeting with you, Sir William.
0: Oh, Lane, will you take Mr. Bedford's things?
2: Yes.
0: Miserable weather.
1: Oh, indeed.
0: This way to the dining room.
1: Thank you. I almost forgot my way around in this ugly old place.
0: Perhaps you have unpleasant memories associated with Turret House.
1: Oh, perhaps I have.

0: John Bedford looked us over with his characteristic arrogance and superiority. I made the proper introductions, and then we all sat down to dinner.
1: Is it still nasty outside, Mr.
2: Oh, it's Edgar? Getting worse. Looks as if we're in for a few days of this weather.
0: It's too bad. I'm thinking of doing some riding tomorrow.
3: The soup. It is excellent.
2: Oh, yes, Sir William. Your cook is to be congratulated. The soup is a masterpiece.
0: Poor Alice. She's been my cook for over 20 years, but she's given me notice. Absolutely refuses to stay here any longer.
2: Why?
0: She says this house is haunted. Roberta, this might make an interesting story for you. You should speak to her.
1: Oh?
0: She can give you a detailed description of the ghost. Alice swears that she's seen the figure of an elderly woman with finger marks on her throat walking about the house.
2: Oh, no, come now, Sir William. This is just too good. Such an obvious attempt to frighten me. Sir William is convinced that I murdered my aunt. No, please, Sir William, a little more subtlety. Surely I deserve it.
1: Perhaps the cook did see the figure.
0: It might interest you to know, Mr. Bedford, that I don't believe in ghosts.
2: Ah.
0: And I'm sure my cook never saw this elderly figure, except in a frightened imagination.
2: Well, I am afraid, sir, that your little attempt did not work. But I must admire your graceful acknowledgement of its failure.
0: I suppose I should give up plaguing you, shouldn't I?
2: Oh, no, Sir William, never give up. I may have a weak spot somewhere, you never can tell. If at first you don't succeed, you know.
1: Do you live far from here, Mr. Bedford?
2: Oh, thank you, Miss Stern. There's really no need to change the subject. I hope you find this game as amusing as I do.
3: I saw a very exciting play last night, the Haymarket.
2: Excuse me a moment, it's really fearfully hot in here. Do you mind, Sir William, if we get a little fresh air?
0: I'm sorry, it is stuffy in here. Elaine, open one of the windows, please.
4: Yes,
3: it's awful weather, simply awful.
1: Yes, I don't know how we will ever get home.
2: Yes, I can't stand this weather myself. I think I'll go to the Riviera next week. I'm always so...
0: Elaine, what on earth's wrong with the lights?
4: I don't know, sir.
0: Well, don't stand around. Fetch some candles. We can't sit here in the darkness. And get the chauffeur. He knows something about electric lights.
4: I'll call the chauffeur right away.
0: I'm terribly sorry about this. We've had trouble with the wiring before. We'll have it fixed up in a few minutes. Now let's get on with our dinner. Have some more wine, Mr. Bedford.
2: I've had enough, thank you.
0: It was a tense moment. I looked at Roberta and Arthur. They were both pale and uneasy, and so was Bedford for all his poise. I believe that the only calm person in the room was myself.
1: Oh, Mr. Bedford, you were saying something about visiting the Riviera. It must be lovely at this time of year.
2: It is. I've been there before, you know.
0: What's the matter, Mr. Bedford?
2: Nothing. Nothing at all. I wish we could have some more light. It's rather difficult to see.
0: I'm really terribly sorry this had to happen just at dinner. Please have a little more wine, Mr. Bedford.
2: No, I don't drink much.
0: The figure of a woman had entered the room. She'd come in silently like a ghost. It was done so softly, so skillfully, that her presence seemed completely unreal. It was a superb entrance. We all saw her, but we made no sign of recognition. In the dim candlelight, she looked ghastly. It was an incredible piece of makeup. Bedford looked at all of us to see if we'd seen the figure standing a few feet away from him. But we ate our dinner calmly. He looked again, shook his head, and then gulped the wine in front of him.
2: Don't any of you see anything?
0: See what, Mr. Bedford?
2: You know perfectly well what. There she is, just as plain as...
0: What's got into you, Bedford?
2: It's my aunt. My aunt!
0: Perhaps you've had too much wine. Your aunt is dead. You're not seeing ghosts, I hope.
2: Oh, yes. Oh, yes, that's it. I drank too much. I'm not used to drinking.
0: Yes, of course.
2: She's coming towards me.
0: Calm yourself, Bedford. I've never seen you like this. There's no one else here. Do you see anyone, Roberta?
1: No. No, I don't see anyone.
3: No, neither do I.
2: I can't stand this. I'm getting out of here.
5: You're not wearing gloves today, John.
2: No, she's real. God, if you see her, can't you hear her?
0: What's come over you?
2: She starts.
4: She's touched
6: me. Sit down, Bedford.
4: She's gone to the door. She won't let me out.
5: I'm an old woman. Money is no good for me. I'm lonely, John.
4: Let me by, Aunt Martha. Out of my way. Out of my way. Get away from that door. I'll murder you again. Do you hear, Aunt Martha? I'll kill you again, you old witch. Please let me go.
6: All right, switch on the lights. Officer Graham, come out. Arrest him. You heard his confession?
7: Yes, sir, I did.
6: Put the handcuffs on him.
7: I've got him there. No.
6: Well, Bedford, it seems that I've finally caught up with you.
4: I'll kill her again. I'll kill her again. I'll kill her again.
6: That wasn't your aunt. That was May Wakefield, the actress.
4: I'll kill her again. I'll kill her again.
6: Take him away, Graham. He's in a state of shock. Well, let's continue our dinner. I'm sorry for this interruption.
1: I don't think I want to eat any more.
6: Now, don't be squeamish, Roberta. We must celebrate my final case. It's been a long job, but it ended just as I knew it must. I'm most grateful to the both of you for your help.
3: It was a little grim for me.
1: That was the finest piece of acting I've ever seen. May Wakefield certainly knew her part.
6: We must congratulate her. She almost convinced me. She must have removed her makeup by now. Elaine?
8: Yes, sir.
6: Tell Miss Wakefield to come down and join us. We have a fine dinner waiting for her.
8: Excuse me, sir, but this telegram came a little while ago. I didn't want to disturb you during dinner.
6: Let me have it.
1: Why, Sir William, is anything wrong?
0: I'll read it to you. Extremely sorry. Severe influenza makes it impossible for me to leave my bed tonight. Will tomorrow night do? Signed, May Wakefield.
1: Lord help us. If it wasn't May Wakefield, who was it?
0: I did not answer. I looked at the staring faces of Roberta and Arthur, and then I turned away. A vein in my temple began to throb. I put my hand to it, and it stopped.
3: I think I'll have some wine.
6: Now, Lane.
8: Yes, sir?
6: Fetch a bottle of brandy and pour 3 stiff drinks. Better make it 4. I think you need one, too.

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1: 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The play is called Motive for Murder, and it is, as we say,
0: a tale well calculated to keep you in suspense.
1: Tonight's Suspense play was produced and edited by William Spear and directed by Norman MacDonald. Music for Suspense is composed by Rene Garagank and Lucian Morawek and conducted by Lud Bluskin. Banquo's Chair was adapted for radio by Sigmund Miller from a short story by Rupert Croft Cook. James Mason can soon be seen in the Universal International picture One Way Street. In the coming weeks, you will hear such stars as Ronald Reagan and Ginger Rogers. And don't forget, next Thursday, same time, Autolite will present Suspense, starring Alan Ladd.
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0: The Armed Forces Radio Service invites you to hear Fibber McGee and Molly in Backseat Driver, a tale well calculated to keep you in suspense.
1: It can't happen to you. You read about stuff like that in the papers. Girls murdered and mutilated. Drunks left dying in the gutter for the handful of change they have in their pockets. Lonesome old men tortured because some hoodlum gets the idea they're misers with a pot of gold hidden under the floorboards of the shack. Sure, you know it's real, but it can't happen to you. Oh, you get your fair share of trouble. I've been a professional man here in Los Angeles for 30 years. I've met up with bums and grifters and petty sharpers. They're around in any business. But the viciousness, the real deep-down dirt, that's for somebody else. You do your work and you go home to your family. And for a real bang-up evening to break the monotony, you take your wife out to a movie. That's what I did that Saturday night. We'd driven all the way in from the San Fernando Valley to Beverly Hills for a picture Ellie especially wanted to see.
2: Wasn't that a good movie, Joe?
1: Uh-huh.
2: Just the kind I like. Songs and dancing and girls in pretty clothes. I get so tired of cops and robbers.
1: What's wrong with cops and robbers?
2: Oh, you know what I mean. Murder movies, honestly. All the policemen stupid and all the crooks sneering out of the corners of their mouth.
1: Yeah. The stuff those Hollywood boys dream up.
2: Yeah.
1: You'd think the streets were knee-deep in blood and you couldn't hear yourself think for machine guns. Well, here we are, honey.
2: You get in first.
1: Okay. All right, Ellie?
2: Just a second. All right, Joe. Don't forget gas.
1: I got plenty to take us out to the valley. I'll fill up at Bill's. Mm.
2: Remember how that song goes, Joe?
1: What song?
2: In the picture. You know, Two on the Moon. The one the boy sang to the girl.
1: Oh, that one. Let's see. Oh, heck, I don't know.
2: Oh, well. We'll be hearing it again on the radio.
1: How about turning it on?
2: The radio? Why, sure.
1: Set her around 1100. We ought to get some news in a few minutes. I'd like to hear whether they caught that fellow.
2: That awful mass murderer?
1: Uh-huh. They spotted him in L.A. this afternoon, but he got away.
2: I know. You told us at supper. Oh, it makes you shiver.
1: Don't you worry. He won't get away with it. We left the lights of Beverly Hills behind and turned into Coldwater Canyon. It's as quick a way as any to get us across the Hollywood Hills to the valley. It's dark in the canyon, quiet, with mighty little traffic at night. I cut my lights full up, and we swept up the side of the ridge. The news program came on, but I didn't pay much attention. The fellow was talking about brush fires. They'd already put out the one near my place, but they were still patrolling it. We were over the ridge and sliding down to the valley before the program got to the part I wanted to hear.
2: There it is.
1: Put it up higher, Ellie.
3: Lewis Matrick wiped out an entire family in Greenlee, New Hampshire. Today he was spotted 3,000 miles from the scene of his crime. At 5:30 this afternoon, a patrolman saw and definitely identified Matrick in downtown Los Angeles. However, by darting through heavy traffic at the risk of his life, the killer was again able to make his escape. According to neighbors of the slaughtered family, Matrick was first appeared in Greenlee about a year ago. From fingerprints in the Noland home, Lewis Matrick has been identified as Lloyd Matthews, ex-convict. He is wanted for questioning in the robbery and murder of a New York storekeeper a year ago, a crime that netted the killer less than $20. Matrick, or Matthews, is 32 years old, height 5 feet 9 inches, weight 155 pounds. He has blue eyes, light brown hair, nose slanted to the left. When seen this afternoon, he was wearing a blue suit and gray pork pie hat.
2: Awful, awful.
1: Not pretty, no.
2: And he's somewhere around L.A. this minute. Joe?
1: Hmm?
2: You think it's right us leaving Annie and Bud all alone while
1: we... Now, Ellen. Annie's grown up and Bud's a smart youngster, if I do say so myself. You can't wrap kids in cotton wool.
2: I know. Oh, I'm silly, I guess. Neighbors close all around. All they'd have to do is yell. But now, what would make a young man do a dreadful thing like that?
1: Could be a lot of things. Maybe he's got a screw loose. Maybe he went nuts over a girl. Maybe he gets a kick out of killing, like some of them do.
4: You know all the answers, don't you?
2: Joe!
1: Hey, what the...
4: Keep going. Go on, keep going. I got a gun here and I'll use it. Tell him you...
1: Ellie?
5: Against the back of my neck. I can feel it. Cold.
4: Well, are you going to move?
1: Okay. Okay, brother, you're the boss.
4: Yeah, you said it, I'm boss. And remember it. Otherwise, I'll blow a hole through your wife's head. I've had experience in these things.

0: I drove that car like we were skirting the rim of the Grand Canyon, with nothing between us and the bottom but a mile of country air. This was it. The thing that happens to other people. To the ones that end up on slabs in the morgue. But not to me. Not to Ellie. The first car we'd seen since we left traffic swooped down behind us. It passed, but not before the headlights caught our passenger clean in my rearview mirror. He was hunched forward, sitting on the edge of the back seat so he could keep the gun rammed into the nape of Ellie's neck. He had light brown hair, pale eyes, a nose that slanted. His mouth twitched, jittery. As the car went by, his eyes caught mine in the mirror and flickered.
1: Keep your eyes on the road.
0: Sure, sure. Lose your hat?
1: Bright boy. Like I said, you know all the answers. No, I didn't lose it. I stuffed it down a drain.
0: Still wearing the blue suit, though.
1: I figured it changed pretty quick now. Think yours will fit me?
2: You can have the suit and the car, but just let us...
0: Ellen.
2: But, Joe, it's Matrick.
1: The missus is bright, too.
2: He crawled in here while we were in the movie. Joe, you should have that car door fixed. You know better.
0: Honey, I meant to. I was going to tend to
1: it. Shut up! Let's see if you can both be bright enough to keep your trap shut. Turn left on Ventura. Take the slow lane. Don't try playing no tricks. I've been in this burg before.
0: Okay by me.
1: That's real sweet of you. Straight out to open country, Mac. And I'll take a missus up on that offer, the soup and car.
2: What happens to us?
1: Why, you just walk home. What else? Play it safe and you ain't got a thing to worry about.
0: That was a laugh, that was. Nothing to worry about. That'd kill you. Once we got out into the open country, we didn't have a chance of walking away from the car. All a murderer can hope for is time. He doesn't leave witnesses around to get the law on his tail 1 second sooner than necessary. All I could do was stall and pray. And make what feeble gestures I could at Lady Luck. The thing that came into my mind was so risky it brought my hair up on end. But there was a chance, provided that trigger finger didn't start jerking. In the bright lights of the boulevard, I didn't think he'd notice. But a traffic officer would. I turned into Ventura, took the far lane, obedient as a whipped pup. We must have made 2 or 3 miles before I saw what I was hoping for.
1: What's that?
0: Huh? The red light? Oh, why, an ambulance, I guess. We see a lot of them here.
1: That ain't no ambulance. It's a motorcycle cop.
2: Joe, it's young Mike Kennedy. He patrols this stretch.
1: Look, what are you up to? What are you trying to pull?
0: Nothing. The kid's a friend of ours.
1: Think you can get me away easy, huh? I warned you. I ain't going alone. You asked for it.
0: Listen, listen, will you? Kid lives near us. Practically grew up under our feet. All he wants is to pass the time of day or maybe send a message to our Annie.
3: Yeah?
0: Yeah. You start popping now and we'll all be dead. Keep your shirt on. I'll get rid of him.
1: Okay. But it better be good.
0: I pulled to the curb. Mike came alongside. He sat balancing the bike between his knees, and the grin on his face was a mile wide. It had worked. At least we were still alive, and Mike wasn't 2 feet away. But where did we go from here? I had to think, but my brain was wet wool. My tongue stuck to the roof of my mouth.
4: Well, what do you know if it isn't Uncle Joe?
0: Something funny, kid?
4: After all the times you've read us the riot act about observing the letter of the law, brother, wait till I tell Annie.
2: Mike Kennedy, what's the matter with you? I didn't notice anything wrong.
4: Oh, hi, Aunt Ellie. Nothing much the matter. Just Uncle Joe here proceeding sedately out the boulevard with his headlights up full.
0: Headlights? Oh, by golly, that's right. I must have forgotten to dim them.
4: You oughtn't to forget these things. Someday a big bad cop might come along and haul you off to the... Is that Annie back there?
0: No, it isn't.
2: It's our new neighbor, Mike, Mr. Anderson.
4: Oh, is that right? Oh, glad to meet you, sir.
5: Hello.
4: I didn't know there were any vacancies out our way.
0: Oh, there weren't any until recently. Mr. Anderson has taken the Charles place.
4: The Charles place? Are you kidding?
0: Nope. Looks like things got too much for old man Charles at last. He's clearing out for good.
4: Kind of sudden, wasn't it?
0: I guess so.
4: Oh, that's too bad. For old man Charles, I mean. Mighty nice for Mr. Anderson, though. Good places are hard to find these days. All right, Uncle Joe, I'll let you off this time. Give my love to Annie.
3: Mike.
1: What?
4: Yes, sir?
3: Nothing. Just come see us soon, boy. Always glad to have you.
4: Thanks. I'll be around my next night off. Got a date with Annie. So long.
0: That was that. Mike turned his bike and headed back down the boulevard. The chance had come and gone. But it felt to me like half my mind went off with the boy yelling at him. It must have been a half minute before I could pull myself together and ease back into traffic. Nobody said anything. I didn't dare to, neither did Ellie. I couldn't see her, but I could feel her holding herself stiff as a ramrod, scared even to turn her head. When two people have lived together as long as we had, each one knows what the other one is thinking. I went back to driving and praying. That and cutting my eyes up to the mirror, just in case there might be a white motorcycle eye following us. There wasn't, of course. Back in the back, I knew he was watching, too. Those flickering eyes darting like lightning between us and the rear window. He was too busy checking to talk. Not that that helped much. Rage and fear were pouring out of him so thick you could have grabbed a hunk of the atmosphere in your hand. It was queer to drive along that crowded highway, traffic streaming both ways, lights from drugstores and cocktail joints and eating houses blazing to the sky, know if I lifted a finger for help, I'd sign our death warrants. It had to be luck. All luck. There was still a chance I'd get it. The way I'd figured it, we'd started out with just about enough gas to get us back to Bill's station. When we hit that, the meter ought to show empty. The gas gauge was hidden from me by the rim of the steering wheel, but I was pretty sure I was right. I waited until I saw the red and green lights above Bill's pumps a block and a half away, and very slow and easy, I slumped over for a peek at the gauge. I leaned just too far.
1: Sit up.
3: Huh? Oh, sure.
1: What now? What were you looking at?
3: I was just easing the crick out of my neck.
1: Yes, you was. You was looking at the dash. You were... Oh, so that's it, huh? Fresh out of gas.
3: Look, I just remembered.
1: Don't give me that. You knew it all along. From now on, you keep your hands on the wheel, Mac. But you leave me do the driving. Go on, turn in that filling station. Get high test gas and fill her up.
5: Hiya, Joe. Evening, Ellie. Oh, evening, sir.
2: Hello, Bill.
0: Bill?
5: Up to the top?
3: Yeah, Ethel.
5: Ethel, it is. Hi. I hear you've been to the pictures.
3: Uh-huh.
1: You people know everybody in the whole valley.
2: We've lived here 30 years, from back when this was farmland. Of course, we know lots of people.
1: I don't like it. Get the gas and get out.
5: Hey, I was up to Miranda's for supper.
3: Is that right?
5: Boy, her chili gets better every time. Don't see how it can, but it does. Yeah, she's saving some for you. Said you'd be around after the show.
2: Miranda. Oh, my, I saw Miranda this afternoon and told her we'd be by for sure, Joe.
3: Oh?
5: Yeah. Well, that'll be $3.50 on the nose.
3: $3.50. Thanks, Bill.
5: Same to you.
1: What was all that about?
3: Nothing much.
1: Come on, I gotta ask you everything twice.
3: Miranda runs a drive-in up the road a ways. On show nights, we usually drop in for a carton of chili to take home.
2: I just hope she won't call home when we don't show up and get Annie all worried.
1: Wait a minute. Drive-in, you said?
3: Yeah.
1: And this Miranda could start checking on you.
2: Why, I didn't mean it like that. It's just that
1: she could call your Annie, and between the two of them, they'd have the cops on the lookout for you before midnight, huh?
3: You're crazy.
1: Yeah, like a fox. I kept ahead of the buttons all this time by taking chances. We'll just pick up that chili.
3: You want me to go to Miranda's?
1: Why not? Leave Annie get a beauty sleep. I can cover a lot of ground before tomorrow morning. I ain't eating so good lately. I could use the food. With you and the missus to front for me, what's to worry about?
0: He was right about that. I went back to driving and praying. Miranda's place is one of those goldfish bowls, mostly glass, with light pouring out across the space marked for outside service.
3: and music coming from the jukebox. She saw us pulling up, grabbed a quart carton off the back shelf, and hustled to the door.
6: Well, here you are, Ellie. I was just saying to Betsy, better fix up that chili, Betsy. It's about time Ellie and Joe were showing up, figuring the distance from Beverly Hills. Who's that in the back seat? Don't seem to recollect your face, young man, though anybody will tell you I never forget a face.
2: This is Mr. Anderson, Miranda. He just came out here from the east.
6: Is that a fact? Say, Joe, you plan to go straight up Ventura home?
3: Why, sure.
6: Don't you do it. Go the back way, even if it does take longer. Of course, a brush fire between here and your place is out, but there's still 50, 60 men patrolling.
7: What's that?
6: Well, that ain't nothing to what's going on further out the valley. That new fire's clean out of control. Just a-licking up hundreds of acres. They've been sending truckloads of firefighters past here all evening, and the road's blocked for miles.
7: The road is blocked?
6: Well, for miles, they tell me, and all them poor ranchers losing their homes. Being from the east, you wouldn't understand. But brush fires is awful things.
7: Yeah, thanks. Let's start moving. We take the back way to your house.
2: To our house?
6: I say? Oh, you staying with Ellie and Joe?
7: Yeah, until the road is... Until I can get into my own place. Well, what are we waiting for?
3: Night, Miranda.
6: Well, bye. Be sure you come see me, Mr. Anderson. I've been looking for you.
0: So there it was. We weren't going to the country. We weren't going to be left to rot at the foot of a cliff or buried deep in brush. No, we were going home. Home to the kids. And taking a murderer with us. I still couldn't see Ellie, but I could feel her tensing up, tight as a pulled drawstring.
2: Mr. Matrick, you didn't mean what you said, did you, about coming home with us?
7: You know a better place I can hide out till the road's open?
2: But it wouldn't be safe. We've got neighbors close all around. If somebody sees you...
7: Nobody will see me. Nobody better.
2: Joe, couldn't we get around the fire?
3: Yeah, that'd be better. We could try. There are other roads through the valley. Listen, Matrick, we'll nose around and find a way through.
7: Cut it out! You heard the old biddy? Hundreds of acres burning, firefighters, cops. Get off the highway. We're going home.
2: No! No, I won't have it. Joe, you stop the car right here.
7: Shut up.
2: You heard me, Joe. I won't have him in my house, not with Annie and Bud.
7: I said shut up!
3: Oh, for Lord's sake, Ellie.
2: It doesn't matter about us, but the kids, I won't let him touch it.
7: One word.
2: Joe, stop!
3: Ellen, hush.
2: Now, don't
3: say another thing. I'm sorry, honey, but Matrick's the boss. We've got to do like he says.
7: That's telling. Sure, do like I say, and everything will be rosy. You got no call to worry about. The kids, I like kids. As long as nobody gives me the brush off. We'll wake them up soon as we get home, and you and this Annie can...

0: As long as you're breathing, you keep going. 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We poked up and down those black valley streets that twist and turn and sometimes wind up in dead ends. Ellie stopped crying after a while. She slumped down with her head rolling on the seat back, limp as a rag doll with the stuffing leaked out. It took a long time, but it had to come to an end. I saw the bulk of the house looming up. There was light sneaking around the edges of the blinds up in Annie's room. She wasn't asleep after all. She'd be sitting up in bed, maybe plastering red stuff on her fingers and dreaming about the date with Mike. Bud's room was dark. He'd be wrapped in covers like a cocoon and dreaming. 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In a second or two, my eyes got used to the dark. I could make out the high hedge Ellie planted around the place and the roof rising up beyond it.
1: Out, missus. Face the house. Now you, Mac. Slide out same side. Stand beside her. Walk to the door. Slow, no funny business. I'm right behind you.
2: Look out, Joe!
3: Ah! I'll kill you! Ah!
2: Hold him, boys!
4: It's okay, Mike. I got him. You all right, Uncle Joe? Aunt Ellie?
0: Ellie, honey, are you all right?
5: All right, indeed. Smacked flat on my face on a concrete walk and you falling on me.
4: Nothing wrong with her.
0: That's my girl.
5: Oh, well, don't just stand there. Help me up. I've got to get in the house before the kids come busting out here. I won't have them mixed up in this thing.
0: Well, how's he doing, boys?
6: Got him through the gun hand and the right shoulder, see?
7: Lucky shot, cop. You weren't lucky at all, they call me now.
8: Maybe. Matrick, isn't it, Uncle Joe?
0: That's him. Miranda described him to you?
8: The old girl doesn't miss a trick. She even knew you were taking the back way home. You left a clear trail, Uncle Joe. Slick work.
0: I had to get him out of the car before the fireworks started. Ellie didn't stand a chance. She helped, though. Ellie catches on quick.
8: I'll bet she does.
0: A mean guy like Matrick, make him think you don't want to do something, and he'll break his neck doing it. I let on I was trying to run out of gas. That got us to Bill's. Then we both made out there was no sense going to Miranda's, so we get bullied into going to Miranda's. It was 1,000 to 1 she'd run off at the mouth about the brush fires and scare him into hiding out. After that, all Ellie had to do was turn on the hysterics. He was dead set on coming here.
7: Right, boy.
0: Right enough. You did all right, too, Mike. I was watching the rearview mirror all the time you were trailing us. But you never showed.
8: You knew I was there, though. When one officer starts double-talking another officer, he wants to know why.
7: Officer? Double-talk? You never said a thing to him except I'd bought some place out here.
8: The Charles place.
0: Poor old man Charles. In a tough spot and moving out for good.
7: What's wrong with that?
0: Matrick, didn't anybody ever tell you it wasn't smart to take up with strangers? Maybe I'd better introduce myself. The name's Charles. Joe Charles. Detective. Homicide. Tonight I was off duty and just taking my wife to a movie.

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14: Will you give a few seconds of your time to help win this war? 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At Stalingrad the other day, a Nazi tank unit attacked a corps of Russian soldiers. The Russians tried to stop the tanks and fought until their guns were silenced. Then did they surrender? Did they retreat? No. 18 of them rushed forward with bombs in their hands, got under the tanks, and blew them up. They gave their lives for their country. You and I are not asked to give our lives for ours. All we're asked to do is buy war bonds and stamps. Our American soldiers, are giving their lives for us each day. More and more of them every day. 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

Suspense, Columbia's parade of outstanding thrillers, produced by William Speer and scored by Bernard Herrmann. The notable melodramas from stage and screen, fiction and radio, presented each week to bring you to the edge of your chair, to keep you in suspense. Tonight's story deals with a remote and dangerous house and a terrifying thing that happened there because the rain went on for days and days. It deals with a surgeon and a girl, a giant, and a young man who took a long chance. And over them all, the moan of the night wind and the ceaseless roar of the storm. 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

0: days of rain they've been. Ceaseless, teeming, pouring with a steady, relentless rhythm. 4 solid days. The fields around Culston had been turned into huge puddles that reflected the heavy, swollen sky. And Dr. Morrissey was stirred by a deep anxiety. He stood beside a window in his sanitarium, which rose high on a lonely hill, a few miles from the little town of Culston, and stared into the jagged, spraying screen of rain. It was just 3 o'clock. 3 o'clock of an afternoon he would long remember. He was on the point of sending for Caffrey, the ward attendant, when the door opened, and Caffrey came in, pale, disturbed.
1: Dr. Morrissey.
2: Is there anything wrong, Caffrey?
1: I don't know. There's a feeling down in the ward.
2: Feeling?
1: This rain's going on too long.
2: The patient's getting uneasy?
1: They're bound to, ain't they? If a guy with good nerves gets jumpy, you can imagine what it does to theirs.
2: Seem to be affecting anyone in particular?
1: Number 5's been carrying on.
2: Kettler?
1: Yeah. I brought him up. Nurse Carter's waiting with him out in the hall.
2: Bad as that?
1: He's upsetting the others. Keeps asking for some guy named Benham.
2: That's the man he killed.
1: I didn't know he was homicidal.
2: Oh, it was an accident. He was performing a brain surgery on Benham and...
1: Him?
2: Oh, Kettler was a very important surgeon, Caffrey. Didn't you know that?
1: He keeps saying so, but...
2: It's perfectly true. Very successful, Dr. Kettler was. Until he perfected an operative procedure that he called the Kettler method. A new process of brain operation. Spent most of his life on it and... Well, when he tried it for the first time on this young Laird Benham and Benham died on the table, It unbalanced his mind.
1: I've got to go back down there now.
2: I think you'd better wait while I talk with Kettler.
1: Okay, I'll bring him in. But don't make it long. I don't like the feel of things around here. Nurse! Miss Carter!
3: Yes, we're coming.
1: You can bring him in now.
3: Come along. Dr. Morrissey wants to see you.
4: Does he now? Does he?
2: Come in, Kettler.
4: I'd like to ask Dr. Morrissey a question. I'd like to ask him a question.
2: Yes, Dr. Kettler.
4: I should like to ask him where Laird Benham is. I know he'll never tell me.
2: But I will, Kettler. Laird Benham is buried somewhere out there under the rain. He is at peace, Kettler. Can't you forget about him? Just forget.
4: You'd all like me to forget about him, wouldn't you? Then you could keep him hidden away forever, couldn't you?
2: Benham is dead, Kettler. You know that. Benham died.
4: He did not. He's alive. He was alive when you and the rest of the envious medical profession stole him from the operating table. Kidnapped him with my bandages still round his head. You were determined to make the Kettler method seem a failure, weren't you? Weren't you?
3: Easy, easy now.
2: Believe me, Kettler.
4: I think I know where he is now, Dr. Morrissey. He's in the cellar under the ward downstairs, isn't he? Isn't he?
2: Kettler.
4: Let me see him. Laird Benham.
2: Oh, you'd better take him down, Caffrey.
1: All right. Come along now, sir. I'll take him, nurse.
4: You won't show him to me. Even though it would make me well again.
2: My cellars are empty, Kettler. Believe me, Benham isn't there.
4: You sit there in power and order me away.
1: Come on, Kettler.
4: There's something I have to say. I've always been above violence, Dr. Morrissey. But the time comes when there's no other course. This is a warning, Doctor. A warning. And the joke is that you won't heed it.
1: Come on with you.
4: You won't heed it now. But you'll remember it. And soon you'll remember it. Tables turn, Dr. Morrissey. Tables turn!
3: Poor thing.
2: I'm afraid I'm failing with him. Failing completely.
3: But you're not. It takes time to put a man back together.
2: Oh, it's taken me too long with Kettler. I'm beginning to be afraid.
3: If you'll pardon me, Doctor.
2: Yes?
3: I do think you're making a mistake.
2: With him?
3: No, with yourself. You haven't had a real vacation in 3 years, Dr. Morrissey.
2: Oh, you think I'm wearing a bit thin just now, don't you? And you're right. But I really can't leave my patients in anyone else's hands. Not now, at any rate. No, I'll have to make the best of it.
3: But you need relaxation, Doctor.
2: I know, I know. Well, I hope to soothe my ragged nerves somewhat over this weekend.
3: Oh?
2: I've some friends coming down from the city Friday night. Leslie and Claire Winton. Young married couple, newlyweds. And I'm just going to relax with them and forget everything until Monday morning.
3: You must, Doctor. You do need it so badly. Oh, by the way, Doctor.
2: Yes?
3: I slipped some of those new sample bandages into your coat pocket.
2: Well, thanks. I'll have a look at them.
3: I think they're quite good. The salesman said that...
2: Yes, nurse. What is it?
3: Did you hear something?
2: Thunder, wasn't it?
3: Something else besides thunder. I thought it...
2: Well, I didn't hear it.
3: My nerves must be getting the best of me. Perhaps it's a case of nurse, heal thyself, eh?
2: I'm not the only one who needs a rest. You know, it might be a very good idea if we both...
3: Dr. Morrissey.
2: I heard that.
3: What is it?
2: It's coming from the ward. Sounds like... That was a shot, nurse. You get on the phone. Call the police at Culston.
3: Hello? Hello? Hello?
2: Keep at it. Keep at it.
3: Hello?
2: Someone's trying to get in from the hall.
5: Dr. Morrissey! Dr. Morrissey!
2: It's Caffrey. Just a moment. Caffrey. Caffrey, what is it?
5: Ganged up on me. All of them coming up the stairs. Kittler, clear out of here. Oh.
2: Steady, nurse.
3: He's dead, isn't he? Isn't he?
2: Yes.
6: Dr. Morrissey.
2: Kettler.
6: Remember my warning. Remember it, Doctor. Tables turn, Dr. Morrissey. Tables turn.

0: rained for 3 more days. Friday night came, black, wet, and glistening. And the 8:15 express groaned into Colston Station, bringing Leslie and Claire Wenton out from the city with their weekend luggage.
1: Isn't Dr. Morrissey sending his car for us, Leslie?
2: Yes, Claire. The chauffeur was supposed to drive us over to the sanitarium to pick up the doc, and then we're all going over to his house together.
1: I don't see any car, do you?
2: I don't see anything but water. Maybe we're rowing over in a skiff.
1: Oh, I hate that sound. Like somebody's in agony.
2: I think you're a little depressed, dear.
1: Well, I shouldn't be surprised. My head's still aching dreadfully.
2: Poor lover. How long's that been going on now?
1: Almost a week. It frightens me.
2: I don't think it's anything serious.
1: Waiting in the rain like this doesn't do it any good, I'm sure.
2: I don't understand. Doc's usually so punctual. Right on the dot. You don't suppose we ought to call the sanitarium?
3: You people for Dr. Morrissey, yes?
2: Yes, we're the Wintons. Doc sent you to pick us up?
3: Aye, Cato. Dr. Morrissey's chauffeur. You got luggage?
1: Yes. Here it is.
3: I take. You follow me to car. Come.
2: We're coming.
1: Leslie?
2: Yes?
1: He's tremendous, isn't he? He must be 6.5 feet tall.
2: I'm over 6 myself, darling. He's nearer 8. That's a giant. Get those shoulders. He could snap me in two like a matchstick.
1: Well, I hope he likes us.
2: So do I, light of my life.
3: Car waiting. You come, please.
2: But I really don't think he does. Coming.

0: The heavy car lurched and hurtled over the rain-soaked roads, tearing wildly through the dark and careening up the hillside toward the stark walls of the sanitarium. It skidded to a standstill in front of the main entrance, and cold, black Cato led them inside. The brightly lit corridors were deserted, silent, like hallways in a nightmare. Claire was aware of her headache growing steadily worse as Cato opened the double doors and ushered them into the waiting room.
1: You'll tell Dr. Morrissey we're here, huh?
2: Doctor, be with you soon. You do not go away.
1: Yes, thanks.
3: I hope we're not staying in here very long.
1: It isn't very cheery, is it?
3: Oh, I don't like places like this. I suppose it's very foolish of me, but I always feel as if I'm in some sort of danger.
1: That's the headache again. Everything seems worse than it really is when you're not feeling well. Don't you always find...
3: Leslie.
1: Yeah?
3: Listen. What is it?
1: Somebody's knocking. Just a moment.
4: Gracias a Dios.
3: Who is it, Leslie?
1: I don't know.
4: What, you do not know me? I am Arturo Alvarez, the South American pianist. You have heard of me?
1: Well, sure, I've heard of Arturo Alvarez, but I'd hardly expect to find him
3: Leslie,
1: in...
3: Leslie, humor him.
1: Oh, of course, for a moment I forgot where I was. I've heard of you, Mr. Alvarez. Is there anything I can do for you?
4: Will you help me? I must get out of this place.
1: Oh, sure.
4: I came here several days ago to be treated for a mild nervous trouble. Now they won't let me go. I am being held a prisoner. And tonight I am scheduled to give a concert at Carnegie Hall, and I must get out of here. Please, will you help me?
5: Ah, number 10 out of the ward again, I see. How many times must I tell you that is strictly against the rules?
4: I was doing nothing wrong. I was only telling this gentleman that I must be at Carnegie Hall for my concert.
5: Yes. I'm sure the gentleman was very interested. Cato.
2: Yes, doctor.
5: Cato, you will escort number 10 back to the ward and see to it that he doesn't wander back into the waiting room.
4: No, I will not be taken back to the ward. Help me.
6: Oh, no.
4: Help me.
6: Oh.
4: No. I will no. No.
5: How strongly he believes in his delusion. Strange fantasy of a diseased mind. Seriously believes that he's Arturo Alvarez.
1: He was telling me.
5: Oh, I'm very sorry. I'm afraid I haven't been very cordial. Won't you sit down? Is there anything I can do for you?
1: Well, you see, Dr. Morrissey invited us up for the weekend.
5: Oh, yes, of course. He told me he was expecting you.
3: Does he know we're here?
5: I'm afraid not. Dr. Morrissey was unexpectedly called away on an emergency case, and I'm in charge of the sanitarium until he returns.
3: Well, do you have any idea about when that'll be?
5: Well, it's very hard to say. However, he asked me to ask you to wait and see to it that you're made comfortable. Let me see now. Your name is...
1: Winton. Leslie Winton. And this is my wife, Claire.
5: Ah, yes. Permit me to introduce myself. I'm Dr. Kettler. Dr. Morrissey's assistant. What can I do for you? A bite of food or a drink, perhaps?
1: I don't think so.
3: There's nothing in the world I want so much as an aspirin.
5: Aspirin?
1: Yes, doctor. She's had a headache that's been troubling her for days. It's terribly annoying.
5: I can well imagine. Annoying and interesting. That is, to a man of my profession, of course. But if you will step into the inner office, I think I can offer you something a good deal more effective.
3: Oh, I hate to trouble you.
5: No trouble at all. I find these things most intriguing.
3: Should I, Leslie?
1: I think you might as well. Morrissey won't be back for a long time by the looks of things.
5: You're quite right, Mr. Winton. Dr. Morrissey won't be back for a long, long time.
3: Oh, well, then, which way do I go?
5: Right this way. The large door on your left.
3: You won't mind waiting alone, will you, darling?
5: Oh, Mr. Winton shall make himself comfortable. There are cigarettes in the box, whiskey in the liquor cabinet, and a radio behind the ferns there. I'm sure he will be quite happy. After you, Mrs. Winton.
3: If Dr. Morrissey comes in, let me know.
5: I hope you'll find everything you want, sir.
1: Thanks. By the way, doctor.
5: Yes?
1: You said you had something better than aspirin. I didn't know there was anything better than aspirin for a headache.
5: I have something, Mr. Winton.
1: Really?
5: It is a process which I invented myself. One that never fails. A little treatment, very effective, and highly complicated, called the Kettler Method. Please make yourself at home, Mr. Winton.
0: Leslie sat there,
5: alone in the big waiting room for a while. Then creeps began setting in, and he thought to himself,
1: maybe I'll have that drink after all.
5: He rose and went over to the liquor cabinet that Kettler had pointed out to him and opened it.
1: Well, there's nothing in here but books.
5: Yes, books. Books that were so thick with dust that it was clear they'd been there for months. Well, no drink for Leslie. Maybe a cigarette. Kettler said the box was full. He picked it up and started to open it.
1: Why, it isn't even a cigarette box. The darn thing's a bookend.
5: Yes, that's just what it was. Leslie began to think it was a tough job making himself at home in that waiting room. And then the idea occurred to him.
1: Maybe the radio works.
5: He went over to the radio then, turned it on, and...
6: We are sorry to announce that the program scheduled for this time from Carnegie Hall has been canceled due to the mysterious disappearance of Arturo Alvarez, the noted South American pianist. Mr. Alvarez was known to be suffering from a minor nervous disorder and was last seen departing on a short trip to Colston in upstate New...
1: Alvarez? That guy is Alvarez. What's going on here? Claire! Claire! Locked. Dr. Kettler, open this door. Open it, do you hear me?
2: Miss Claire. Winton.
1: Oh, you. Tell him to open up. Tell him.
2: Doctor, send me. Tell you, young lady, headache bad. Very bad.
1: What do you mean?
2: He operate.
1: Operate?
2: He say take long time. He say you not wait. You come back tomorrow.
1: Operate? No. Kettler! Claire, can you hear me?
7: Of course she can hear you, Mr. Winton. The operating table is just inside the door.
1: Bring her out here. Let her go, I tell you, Kettler.
7: But I find that an operation is indicated, Mr. Winton.
1: I forbid you to touch her.
7: You forbid? You? I'm in charge here. No one forbids me. Do you understand?
1: You're insane. If you lay your hands on her, I'll kill you. So help me, I'll kill you.
7: Very well, Mr. Winton. You do not wish me to operate. That's all there is to it. I would scarcely force my services upon you. However, the girl's condition is quite serious, and I...
1: Claire!
7: Ah, good work. Good work, Cato, my boy. A masterstroke. Ah, do you still forbid me, Mr. Winton? Do you? Oh, you don't answer. Good. Take him to the cellar, Cato, and lodge him there with his friend, Dr. Morrissey. Good. They should have a good deal to talk over in the still hours of the night while I cure the young lady's headache unmolested.

0: You've got to pull yourself together, Leslie. Now try. Try to think. Cato brought you down a few moments ago. You've been hit in the head. Can you remember?
1: Yes. I was talking to Kettler, trying to make him let Claire go.
2: Claire! Oh, good Lord, Morrissey.
0: Where is she?
2: He's got her.
0: Kettler?
2: She's on that operating table up there. We've got to do something. We've got to do something.
0: Well, I'm afraid there's not much we can do. I've been here for 3 days and nights.
2: What happened?
0: It was a nightmare come to life. I'd had Kettler in my office for treatment.
1: Yeah?
0: He was off on a wild tangent, insisting that I had a man whom he had killed hidden down here in the cellar. That I and the rest of the medical profession had kidnapped him off the operating table with his head still swathed. He thinks I've been keeping this venom from him all along, even though I've known that just one side of him would cure his mental disorders. He hates me with every fiber of his twisted brain. He's a dangerous case, Leslie.
1: He'll kill Claire?
0: He may. There's a slim chance he won't.
1: What's that?
0: Well, all the surgical instruments are locked away. It's possible they may not be able to find them.
1: Isn't there any way we can get out of here?
0: Well, wouldn't I have used it?
1: Where does that corridor lead to?
0: To the staircase that goes to the first floor.
1: Well?
0: Not a chance. Comes out in the operating room and they keep that door locked as tight as a drum. Besides, Kettler still has the pistol he took from my nurse.
2: I've got to think. I've got to. My head hurts so I can't make good sense.
0: Let's say that. I think they gave you a nasty cut.
2: Oh, it doesn't matter. Say, Doc.
0: Yes?
2: What was his name?
0: Who?
2: The guy Kettler thought you were keeping from him. The one he killed.
0: Benham. Led Benham. Why?
2: Was he a young fellow?
0: Yes, rather tall, slender chap.
2: Say, Doc.
0: Hmm?
2: Do you have any bandages down here?
0: What?
2: Bandages.
0: Why, yes, I think so. They're stored down here.
2: Enough to bandage my whole head, face, and everything?
0: Why?
2: I might have a chance of getting through that door up there.
3: Please, let me go now. Oh, let me go. Leslie! Leslie!
4: You will be better soon. Much better. I will take the pain away, Mrs. Winton.
5: Cato,
6: Have you found the surgical case?
7: Not found yet. I look. Cato, look.
5: Find it. We must not keep Mrs. Winton in an agony. Find it, I say. She'll have to create some order in this place. I want my instruments at hand on a moment's notice.
3: Please, let me go. Oh, let me go.
4: You shall be well again, my dear. I promise you, you shall be.
7: Doctor, here, tall, white cabinet behind curtain.
5: That's it. Open it. Open it, Cato.
7: Locked. Locked, Doctor.
5: Smash it open. Open it.
7: I do.
5: You'll find scalpels on the top tray. Bring them to me.
7: Yes, Doctor. He's here, Doctor. See, knives. Good, sharp knives. Cato find. He find them.
4: Excellent. How they glitter. It is good to feel the knife in my hand again. Put the others right beside my pistol here on the table.
3: Please. Oh, please.
4: There, my girl. I shall expend all my genius on you. You shall be well again.
3: No! No! No!
4: Now to work.
5: What was that? Who's there?
8: Dr. Kettler.
5: Who is it?
8: I have found my way back to you. Open the door, Dr. Kettler. I've come back again.
5: Who are you?
8: You remember? You remember Laird Benham?
5: Cato! Cato!
7: Yes, Doctor.
5: The door! The door! Let him in! He's come back! Let him in, I say!
7: Yes, Doctor.
3: Oh, let me out of here!
5: He's come back! He's come back, Cato!
8: Dr. Kettler.
5: Benham, I knew it. I knew it all along. You're alive. You're living.
8: Yes.
5: Living.
8: Yes, Dr. Kettler.
5: You. Just as they took you from the table.
8: Yes. They took me away before the operation was complete. Finish it now. Hurry. I can't live much longer. I'm about to die.
5: No, no. Cato, get Benham out of the table.
7: Girl on table.
5: Take her off. Take her out of here. Put her in the cellar. Let Benham take a place. At once, you hear?
7: Yes, Dr. Cato.
3: No, I won't be put in the cellar. I won't!
8: It might be well if you went down into the cellar, you know. It's nice down there. You'll see old friends, perhaps. Old friends who need help.
3: Leslie.
5: Hurry, I say.
7: Yes, Doctor. Come.
3: I'm coming.
4: Are you all right, Benham?
8: Weaker.
5: Cato!
7: Cato, closed door.
5: No, stop wasting time. Leave the door alone. Help me. Help me get venom on the table.
7: Yes, Doctor. Cato, do.
5: Oh, that's right. Now, lift him carefully. Good. Oh. Now, lie back. Lie back. Gently. Gently. All right. Careful now. There we are. Cato, give me the knife.
7: Yes, Doctor.
5: Take off the bandages. From the top, Cato. That's correct. That's proper procedure. There. Yeah, now that's... I thought his hair was blonde, not black. Well, perhaps I've forgotten. I've forgotten so many things that... There was a scar on his forehead. I clearly remember a scar on his forehead. Maybe I imagined that, too. Perhaps it was someone else with brown eyes. Venom, didn't you have blue eyes? I know they were blue. And your nose. Your nose was thinner and longer. Yes. Yes. And your lips. You had thick lips. That I know.
7: Bandages off, Doctor.
0: Dr. Kettler.
5: There's a trick here. You're not Venom. You're not Venom. You're that young Mr. Winton.
0: Dr. Kettler, listen to me.
5: Cheat. So you wanted me to finish you, did you? Yes, Mr. Winton, I will. I will. Hold him, Cato. Hold him. See the knife, Mr. Winton? Watch it glisten as it comes down, down, down, and into...

0: wonderful.
1: You don't doubt that he's Arturo Alvarez when you hear him play the piano, do you?
2: That's a marvelous old instrument you have, Doc.
1: It was my mother's. This old house has been in the family for generations.
0: Mm. Who'd ever thought we'd be alive to sit in your house and listen to somebody play a concerto?
2: We wouldn't have been. At least I wouldn't have been if you hadn't snatched that revolver off the table right out from under Kettler's nose before they threw you into the cellar. That was the lifesaver. Made the weekend perfect.
1: I'm afraid it wasn't very restful.
2: Hereafter, I'm spending all weekends in a cozy little corner under the L.
1: it was worse for Claire than anybody. She had a dreadful time.
0: It was ghastly, all right. Horrible. But you know something?
1: What?
0: My headache. It's completely gone.

So ends the Kettler Method, the tale of a memorable weekend and a long-awaited dead man who didn't return after all. This was tonight's story of Suspense. Suspense is produced by William Spear. John Dietz was our director this evening. Tonight's radio drama was written by Peter Barry and scored by Bernard Herrmann. Roger DeCoven was Dr. Kettler, John Gibson, Leslie Winton, and Gloria Stewart played Claire Winton. Others in the cast were Guy Repp, Martha Faulkner, Winfield Honey, and Ralph Smiley. Next week at this time, Columbia will bring you another selected story from the world's great literature of thrills, another study in suspense. This is Barry Kroger, and this is the Columbia Broadcasting System.

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1: If people were truly moral, there would be no need for moral precepts. We are carefully taught and constantly reminded of how we should act. And the reason for this must be that man is fundamentally bad. In any case, all too often, kindness is not repaid in kind. The golden rule is broken, and the hand that feeds gets bitten. Of such ingratitude is our story concerned, a story which should at least serve as a warning to those ladies who stubbornly insist on letting their hair grow as nature intended it to. Listen, listen then, as Frank Lovejoy stars in Friend of Daddy's, which begins in just a minute.
2: Hello?
3: Hello, sir.
2: What?
3: Who is she?
2: Who's who?
3: Who were you dreaming about?
2: Was I dreaming?
3: You were talking in your sleep and giggling.
2: How about that?
3: What were you giggling about?
2: I can't remember.
3: Joseph, you mentioned a girl's name.
2: Oh? What name?
3: Spot.
2: Spot?
3: Yes, Spot. Candy Spot. It sounded like a dancer or a striptease or something.
2: Oh.
3: Oh, what?
2: Well, I must have said Candy Spots. Candy Spots is a horse. I bet on him once.
3: You bet on a horse?
2: Yeah, we had a pool. I could have won $3.
3: Well, you should have put the money into savings bonds. They're a much better investment.
2: It was only 50 cents.
3: For 63 cents a day, you can buy a $25 bond a month. And 1 year's worth of bonds will bring $300 when they mature. What's more, they're guaranteed to be winners. The whole United States stands behind them. So don't waste money betting on horses. Put it in savings bonds.
2: Okay. Can I still dream about horses, though?
3: If you do it quietly. Say, why were you giggling about a horse?
0: And now, Friend of Daddy's, starring Mr. Frank Lovejoy, a tale well calculated to keep you in...

0: Bunny,
1: you little. Give me that pistol.
0: No.
1: Don't you ever do that again. You give a person a heart attack scaring them like that.
0: Give me my gun. Give me my gun.
1: Carry a bell across the mouth.
0: I'm sorry, mister. I didn't mean to scare you.
1: All right, kid. Just don't ever do that again.
0: I won't. I promise I won't.
1: Hey, what's your name?
0: Butch.
1: Yeah? My name's Butch, too.
0: It is?
1: Yeah. I bet your last name's Carson.
0: That's right. How'd you know?
1: Because you look like your daddy.
0: You know my daddy?
1: I know him in the war in Korea. I was just looking for his house.
0: It's right there. Oh, he's at work.
1: Oh?
0: But Mommy's home.
1: Well, then let's go see Mommy, okay?
0: Okay, I guess. Oh, can I have my gun back?
1: Sure. Here you are, Butch. Only remember what I said.
0: Yeah.
1: What did I say?
0: I oughtn't to give people a heart attack or I'd get a belt in the mouth.
1: Yeah. Well, that's not it exactly, so let's forget about it, okay?
0: Okay.
1: Because we're going to be friends, aren't we, Butch?
0: Yeah, I guess. Hey, Mommy, somebody wants to see you.
2: Who is it?
0: A man.
2: Well, tell him I don't want any.
0: He's a friend of Daddy.
2: Oh, well, just a minute. I'm sorry. I thought it was a salesman. I just washed my hair. I'm drying it out back.
1: Very pretty, your hair.
2: Butch said you were a friend of my husband?
1: Oh, yes. I'm Butch Bailey.
2: Butch Bailey. Well, at last we meet. Butchie, this is Daddy's best friend from the Korean War.
0: I know.
2: Oh? You two have already met?
1: Oh, yes, yes. Out front. I was ambushed.
2: Oh, yes. Young Maverick's quite a shot with those cat pistols. Why don't you sit down?
1: Thank you.
2: Pete ought to be getting home any minute. I know he'll be so glad to see you.
1: It's been a long time.
2: Can I get you something? A can of beer or something?
1: No, thank you. I'm fine.
2: Well, if you'll excuse me a minute, I'll do up my hair.
1: No. No, no, please. Leave it the way it is. It's so pretty.
2: Well, I...
1: You don't see long hair like that much these days.
2: I guess I'm just old-fashioned. I've never cut it.
1: Don't. Don't ever.
3: I'll never forget the look in that sergeant's face when you told him if he wanted some commie prisoners, he could find plenty. Right out there across the
1: yeah,
3: line.
1: Yeah, I know, but who went out to get them?
3: I did, but I'd never have gotten back if it hadn't been for you.
1: Forget it.
2: More coffee, anyone?
1: Yes, thanks. I'll have another cup.
0: But, well, then what happened?
2: It's way past your bedtime. That's what happened.
0: Oh, Mom.
2: Come on now. Come on.
0: Just let me stay for one more story.
3: All right, Butch, you've had it. Run along.
0: But, Pop.
3: Right now.
0: Okay.
2: I'll come in and tuck you in, honey. Say goodnight to Daddy's friend.
0: Will you tell me some more stories about the war sometime?
1: Oh, sure, Butch.
0: When?
1: Oh, I don't know. Sometime.
2: Run along now, Butchie.
0: All right. I'm going. Night.
3: Night, son.
1: It's quite a kid, Pete. Funny coincidence, you're calling him Butch.
3: It isn't a coincidence. He was christened Bailey Carson.
1: You named him after me?
3: Well, he wouldn't be here if it weren't for you, because I wouldn't be here now if it weren't for you.
1: It's good to know that there's a kid growing up carrying your name. Me, I got nobody, no family, nothing to tie to.
2: Oh, that's no way to talk, Butch. The right girl's bound to come along and...
1: Oh, not for me. Who'd have me? A gimp with a bad ticker who spent most of the best years of his life in veterans hospitals?
3: Yeah, but that's all over now. What are your plans?
1: Plans? Oh, I don't have any. What good are plans?
3: Then we'll make some for you. Look, Butch, why don't you stay here with us for a while?
1: Oh, I couldn't do that.
3: Oh, sure you can. We've got a little room off the garage. It isn't much, but we could fix it up, couldn't we, darling?
2: Yes, of course we could.
1: No, I couldn't just walk in on you.
3: Now listen to me, Butch. I'm a very happy man, and I owe my happiness, I owe my life to you. You don't forget a debt like that. I've worried about it for years. I've wondered where you were and how you were, and suddenly you show up. My turn now to help you. Nothing as dramatic as saving your life, but at least I can help you get started on a new life.
2: But...
3: No buts, are there, darling?
2: No.
3: You're moving in as of now. Matter, darling? Yes, sweet.
2: I was thinking.
3: About what?
4: Pete.
3: Yes, Donna?
4: Don't let him stay here.
3: What are you talking about? Of course he can stay here.
4: Please. I'm afraid.
3: Of what?
4: Of him.
3: Of old Butch with his game leg? Oh, now don't be silly.
4: I'm not. I'm afraid.
3: Why?
4: I don't know.

0: And now, starring Mr. Frank Lovejoy, Act Two of Friend of Daddy's.
1: Who is it?
2: You got to sleep all day?
1: Oh, good morning. What time is it?
2: Late. Pete's gone to work already.
1: Oh, I'm sorry.
2: Some coffee on the stove. Help yourself.
1: Thank you.
2: I've got to get ready to take Butchie in town to get it.
1: Oh, don't worry about me. I'll find things okay.
3: Butchie.
2: Yeah, Mommy.
3: You dressed?
2: Almost.
3: Hurry up. I'll be ready as soon as I finish brushing my hair.

0: What are you doing here?
1: Watching.
0: Get out of my bedroom.
1: My mother always brushed her hair 100 times every morning and every night. You brush your hair 100 times, Louise?
0: I said get out of here.
1: I just want to watch. You don't see long hair like yours anymore. It's so soft and fine, like my mother's. Just like my mother's. Let me touch it, Louise. Just once. Let me feel it.
0: Get out or I'll scream.
1: Please. Oh, please.
0: Get out, please. You.
1: Please.
0: Dirty.
1: Please.
2: Yes. Oh? Oh, send her in.
0: Pete.
2: Honey, what are you doing down here in the middle of the morning?
0: Pete, that horrible man.
2: Oh, what horrible man?
0: That buddy of yours, Butch Bailey.
2: Oh, what'd he do?
0: I was brushing my hair, and I looked up, and there he was standing in the door watching me.
2: Well, I don't blame him. You make an awfully pretty picture brushing your hair.
0: For you, Pete. Not for anybody else.
2: Well, then you should close your door.
0: In my own house? Pete, listen to me. Your friend is crazy.
2: Oh, come on.
0: I told you I was afraid of him, and I was right. He had a look in his eye.
2: Now, aren't you imagining a lot of this?
0: No. He wanted to steal my hair. I had to push him out of the room with all my strength.
2: Of course, he had no right coming into the room.
0: And then when I finally got up enough courage to come out, he was sitting in the breakfast nook drinking coffee, as cool as a cucumber, as though nothing had happened. But that look was still in his eyes. I can't describe it.
2: Well, I'll have a little talk with old Butch tonight.
0: Pete, you don't seem to understand. Talking won't do any good. Get rid of him.
2: But I can't just throw him out.
0: If you don't, I'll take Butchie and check into a hotel.
2: Oh, Louise, you're being childish.
0: No, I'm not. I'm not going back to that house until that man has left.
2: Well, I know this is affection and all that, but try to understand the poor guy. He's been in hospital for years with all those ugly nurses, and when he sees a woman as beautiful as you are, he...
0: Pete, listen to me. I did some checking at the Veterans Administration on my way over here. Your friend Butch Bailey has been in and out of veterans' hospitals ever since Korea, true. But not for a crippled leg. For a crippled mind. He's a psychopath.
2: So, that's the way it is, pal.
1: I see.
2: I'm sorry, but you know how women are.
1: Oh, sure, sure. I never should have come here.
2: Oh, now, don't say that.
1: I don't want to cause you any trouble, Pete. You've got it made. A beautiful wife, swell kid, no place for me in this setup.
2: Now, look, Butch.
1: Well, that's what you're telling me, isn't it?
2: But you make it sound
1: like it is. Your wife says get rid of the bum, so you get rid of the bum.
2: You're not making it easy.
1: Why should I? No. Wait a minute. As you were, I'm not sore. See, I understand. I shouldn't have done what I did. I know that, but I didn't mean any harm. I was just looking at her.
2: I know, Butch. I understand, but she doesn't. And she's my wife.
1: Yeah, and you stick to her, kid. You got a wonderful woman there. Well, I better shove off so Louise can get back in her own house.
2: Where are you going?
1: Who knows? Who cares?
2: I do. Look, Butch, what can I do for you? Do you need anything? Can I lend you some money until you get on your feet?
1: No, thanks. Peter, I'll be all right.
2: You do understand?
1: Sure. Oh, sure. Let me see you.
2: Come on, Bud.
0: Darling?
2: Yeah, honey?
0: You didn't mind too much, did you?
2: What about Butch?
0: Yes.
2: Look, baby, you're my wife. You come first. First, get it, before anybody.
0: Oh, Pete.
2: Oh, hey, look at the time. We better hit the deck.
0: I'll go and get ready for bed.
2: Yes, and I'll lock all the doors and the windows.
0: Oh, don't be silly. Hey?
2: Yeah?
0: You see my hairbrush?
2: Oh, why?
0: I can't find it on my dressing table. It's gone. You sure you didn't?
2: Now, what would I want with your hairbrush?
0: I don't know. I wonder what Butch would want with it.
3: And now, starring Mr. Frank Lovejoy, Act 3 of Friend of Daddy's.

0: here. Oh, man, I wish you... Here. You stay outside and play while I get dinner on the stove, huh? Hello?
1: Huh?
0: Where are you, darling?
1: At the office.
0: I was just going to start dinner.
1: Yes, I know. That's what I'm calling. No, but I do have to stay in town. Butch Bailey called me today. He wants to see me.
0: Oh, Pete.
1: I'm sorry, darling, but it's the least I can do.
0: I suppose so. Thought he'd left town.
1: He had. He's been back east for a couple of months, but I guess things didn't pan out for him. I won't be late.
0: Promise?
1: Promise. See you later.
0: Bye, darling.
2: Hello, Louise.
0: Butch. What are you doing here?
2: I couldn't stay away.
0: Was Pete on the phone? He said...
2: I know. He said he was meeting me downtown. I made that date with him to be sure he wouldn't come home and interrupt us.
0: Interrupt? What do you want?
2: Take down your hair.
0: I certainly will not.
2: Louise, please do me a favor. Take down your hair. That's all I ask. Just take it down.
0: Ridiculous. Now get out of here. Get out.
2: You won't take down your hair when I ask you nicely?
0: Of course not.
2: But I have to make you take it down.
0: Put away that gun, Butch.
2: Not until you've let your hair down.
0: You wouldn't use it.
2: Oh, yes, I would. Even if I had to kill you, your hair would still be alive. Hair goes on growing, you know, after death.
0: Oh, no, Butch.
2: Go on, Louis. Take out the pins. Oh, that's right. At the back. Now fluff it out. Just like Mother used to.
0: Butch, please.
2: Oh, that's it. That nice and loose, like a living frame to your face. Now, here. Here's your brush. This is the one I took. Use it. Go on. Brush out 100 times. Brush it until it crackles. Until it's soft as angel's down.
0: Butch.
2: Oh, go on, go on, go on. I'm sorry about taking that brush, Louise. You see, I thought that would be enough, but it wasn't. Reminded me of you. Her mother, not enough. Not enough. I had to come back. I had to watch you using it. Don't you understand? When you're very little, you're very, very little, you're lying in your crib at night, and your mother comes to tuck you in, she leans over you. And her hair, her beautiful long hair, falls down around you in a warm, sweet web of protection. You're safe. No harm can come to you. That tickles your nose a little. Maybe you chuckle. Maybe you sneeze. And you play with it. Pulling it a little, maybe. Smells like heaven. You fall asleep dreaming of angels and every one of them looking like your mother. Looking like you.
0: This is crazy, but now you've got to leave.
2: Oh, listen, touch it. Let me run my fingers through it.
0: Stay away from
2: it. I won't hurt you, I promise. I just want to feel it. I want to bury my face in
0: it. No.
2: I won't hurt you.
0: Stop it. Stop it.
2: Louise, don't try to stop me.
0: Get away from me.
2: Now you're going to let
0: me. I'm not going to let you do anything.
2: Alive or dead, I'll still have your hair if you're dead.
0: You're joking me.
2: Yes, Louise, I'm joking you with your own hair. If I have to use force, I will. Louise. Oh, Louise.
3: My Butch, get off by this thing. That's you're dead.
2: Butch, I told you never to go around scaring people with that gun.
0: Butch.
3: I know, Marty. I shouldn't ever shoot the gun in the house. I forgot.
0: This time I'm glad you did.
3: What's the matter with Butch? Did I give him a heart attack?
0: Maybe I don't know.
3: He said I shouldn't scare people and give them heart attacks.
0: It's all right, dear.
1: Hello?
0: Pete. Come home right away.
1: But I'm waiting for Butch.
0: Butch is here. He's had an attack or something. Call the Veterans Hospital and tell him to come and get him. Hurry home, Pete. Please hurry.

Suspense, in which Frank Lovejoy starred in Friend of Daddy, written, produced, and directed by William N. Robeson. Supporting Frank Lovejoy in Friend of Daddy's were Kathy Lewis, Bill Quinn, and Dick Beals. Listen. Listen again next week when we return with Robert Horton, starring in Spoils for Victor.

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0: Lee Ranch, Fannin County, June 26, 1868. Editors, Texas News, Bonham, Texas. Gentlemen, if you will permit me the use of your valuable columns, I would like to give you a true statement on what is known as the Pilot Grove difficulty. Notwithstanding that there's been no killing in the village except Dr. Pierce. But to begin, I was raised in this state. I came home from the war a hated man, merely because my fortunes had not suffered during the war as had those of my neighbors. And that was the basis for the hatred. I was too prosperous. They used my habit of dressing as an excuse for the first real trouble, for when I rode into the village, into Pilot Grove, I wore a black suit and a hat with a plume in it. It was that hat that started the trouble. They were waiting in front of Nelson's saloon.
1: Hold up, Lee. We want to talk with you.
0: Hold there. Hold there. What do you have to say to me?
2: We want to know who you are to be dressing like that. Are you lording it over us with your fancy suit and a plume in your hat?
0: Why should I lord it over anybody? I dress the way that pleases me.
2: No man would ever wear a hat like that. It's for a woman.
0: I'm wearing it, Evans.
2: We can see that.
1: That makes you worse than a woman.
2: Only one reason you wear it. You think you're better than us. Takes more than a plume to make you better. And I'll see that hat pulled down around your neck.
0: You want to try that, Evans?
2: I'll see it there.
1: You talk mighty brave still up on your horse.
0: Then I'll get down. Oh, stand there. Whoa.
3: Don't take it from him, Evans.
0: Now, Evans, if you or any one of the rest of you think you can tell me how to dress, this is the time to begin.
3: Go ahead, Evans. We're behind you.
1: Don't take it from him, Evans. Shove a hat down his throat.
2: All right, I will.
1: Good boy, Evans. Get him now.
3: You got some dirt on you, Lee.
1: Get him now, Evans.
2: Evans! Pull him out from under that horse. Pull him out.
1: Come on, he got stepped on. Move that horse. Come on.
0: Hold that.
1: Pull him out. Pull him out. Come on.
0: Hold that horse. Stand there.
1: The devil. Look at him.
3: He's dead, boys. Look at the back of his head.
1: Did you hear that, Lee?
0: I heard.
1: Evans is dead.
3: And you killed him, Lee.
0: He fell under my horse.
1: You knocked him, Evans.
0: It was a fair fight, and I knocked him down. Your sword was that way.
3: You killed him, Lee, and we'll get you for it.
1: He's not the only one who'll die in Pilot Grove. You can remember that, Lee. You'll pay for this. Isn't that right, boys?
4: That's right.
0: There's no sense in my talking to you. You all know it was a fair fight, but you built up a hate. And you'll think what you want to think. So do what you want to do. I'll be waiting.
3: You won't wait long.
0: You, Madison, you can give me back my hat. I want to say this strongly, gentlemen. I did not kill Hugh Evans. Those men knew I didn't, or they would have killed me then. They were all armed, but nobody drew a gun. So I left them and I rode back home where my wife and my brother waited for me.
5: Why did you fight, Bob? Why did you let them make you fight?
0: I had to, Corey.
5: I hold still.
6: You shouldn't have, Bob. Now they got you, Evans, dead.
0: Couldn't help that, Henry.
5: Hold still.
6: It's what they've been waiting for, something like this.
0: Sometimes a man can't sit back.
5: Sometimes it's smarter to.
0: A man can't be insulted in the street and sit back. Now, I'm not a man for trouble. I came home to live in peace. They started this. I've done nothing that I wasn't pushed into.
6: The way they're thinking is you kill one of theirs, now they'll kill you if they can.
0: Then that's what they'll try. There's nothing I can do about the way they're thinking. But I'll wait for them. As this group of men had been known before to raid ranches for profit, I thought they might ride to mine if they were planning retaliation, however groundless. So I prepared accordingly. I sent my three ranch hands to take all the horses, saving two, into hiding a few miles away. And then at nightfall, with lamps unlighted, and with my wife afforded such protection as possible. My brother and I sat down with our rifles at open windows and waited. Now, these might seem to you, gentlemen, unnecessary precautions, but they would not seem so if you knew this band of cutthroats. However, we were relieved some time after when we heard two horses approach the house, saw two men dismount in honesty near the front door.
4: The Union soldiers, what do they want?
0: I don't know, but put your rifle aside.
5: Who is it, Bob?
0: Union soldiers.
5: Why have they come here?
0: We'll find out. Light another lamp, Corey. Evening, men.
7: We're looking for Bob Lee.
0: You found him? I'm Bob Lee. What do you want?
7: Stay here. I've come to take you to Sherman. I have orders to put you under arrest.
0: Put me under arrest?
7: For the murder of Hugh Evans.
0: That was no murder. It was a fair fight, and I knocked him down, but he died by accident.
7: You'll have a chance to say all that to my officers at Sherman. You'll come peaceably, won't you, Lee?
0: Of course I'll come peaceably.
5: Bob.
0: The Union Army is a just army, and I'll be treated fairly, Corey. That's more than I can expect from Boren and Beer and the others. Of course I'll go peaceably. In truth, I was anxious to yield myself to arrest, because I knew that by fair trial, no army court could find me guilty of murder. So I surrendered in good faith, believing in right. But I was soon to learn that those two men who took me weaponless from my house were not Union troops at all. They were imposters with forged orders, shaming the uniform. And they turned me over to Boren and 10 or 12 others in Choctaw Bottom, where I was summarily tied to a tree before a fire.
1: You can say what you want, Lee, but you'll be thanking us before we're done here.
0: I'll thank the day that sees the end of you, Boren. And you, Sam Beer and Wilson and Maddox, Lewis Peacock, all of you.
8: You might have seen your last one. Did you ever think of that?
0: Are you trying to scare me, Maddox? Because you don't. None of you do.
8: You want to get yourself killed, Lee?
1: Never mind, Maddox. Don't listen to him. We brought you here to give you a chance to live.
0: You give me a chance to live?
1: That's what I said. Ask the rest of the boys.
0: What kind of talk is that? To give me a chance to live? You mean you think you hold the right to give anybody a chance to live? You're nothing but filth, all of you.
9: Filth, is he?
8: I say kill him and be done with it.
9: Filth!
1: Now, this isn't the time for talk like that, Lee. Some of the boys would just as soon knock your brains out right now.
0: You don't hear me begging them not to.
8: Give it to him, boys.
1: Get out, wait. Wait. We brought him here to give him a chance.
8: Well, then get it over with.
1: Now, listen to me, Lee. You want to live, don't you? You got a wife to live for. You're young. Man comes back from a war, he doesn't want to die.
0: Say what you have to say.
1: Blair there has a paper we're asking you to sign. If you don't sign it, we'll kill you here and now. Get in the firelight, Beer, and read it to him.
0: This is what those thieves demanded of me in their note. That I sign over to them a bill of sale upon my ranch. The buildings, the cattle and horses, and all other property. And that I promise payable on demand $2,000 in gold. And that I and my family leave the state forever. They threatened to kill me if I did not sign. And also to kill me if I failed to meet the demands. So balancing certain death against probable death in the future, I decided to give them my signature. But I forced myself to suffer their beatings and their insults for 3 long hours so that they'd get no inkling of a plan that was in my mind. Now, after being released, I thought to set about proving the illegality of the note they held and turn the civil law upon the scoundrels. So in the company of my brother the next morning, I rode into Pilot Grove to inquire about legal counsel. Although we still sought peace, we went armed. I with 2 pistols and a rifle, my brother with 2 pistols. It so happened that I first stopped for information at Nelson's Saloon. And in front of there, I saw one of the men from the night before, Jim Maddox. I didn't notice out there if he was armed, But he was not when he followed us in a few minutes later.
4: There he comes, Bob.
8: I'm unarmed, Lee.
0: I'm not starting a play, Maddox. But if you feel like backing up some of the things you said last night, I'll loan you a gun.
8: I come in to say I was sorry about that. The rest of the boys got me riled up. I sure didn't expect to see you in town this morning.
0: Well, I'm here. I came in to prove that note I signed isn't worth anything.
4: Be quiet, Bob.
0: And you can tell Boren and the others that if you've got enough brains to understand.
8: That note wasn't my idea, Lee. I didn't have nothing to do with it.
0: Then we've got nothing to talk about. Goodbye.
4: You talk too much, Bob.
0: I can't be driven by anybody.
4: This isn't a time for pride. You got to let them know. First chance you get, you came out on top last night. That's wrong, Bob. Maddox will get to Bourne before...
8: They wanted me to...
0: Without a chance to draw, Maddox? That's no...
9: Bob. Bob. What'd you do, Bob? What'd you do?

0: Autolite is bringing you Mr. Richard Widmark in The Hunting of Bob Lee. Tonight's production in radio's outstanding theater of thrills, Suspense.
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0: And now, Autolite brings back to our Hollywood soundstage Mr. Richard Widmark in Elliot Lewis's production of The Hunting of Bob Lee, a dramatic report well calculated to keep you in...

0: What I am writing you, gentlemen, is the truth. It was a cold-blooded shooting. The bullet entered one side of my face, tearing my cheek and breaking my jawbone. Came out on the other side of my head, just in front of my ear. Maddox left me for dead. And well I might be, had it not been for the timely aid and skill of the late Dr. Pierce, who I mentioned at the beginning. I may add here that this excellent person, later who nursed me in his own home, was later killed by this gang. He was murdered in the presence of his family for the reason that he saved my life. In time, I was well enough to return to my ranch. But my face will always be twisted by scars. My cattle had been stolen. One of my hands had been killed. And the other two, frightened, had sought work elsewhere. The difficulty had become a true feud. My wife had been removed to safety in Hunt County. And I was forced to take up arms myself.
1: I'll stand with you, whatever you say, Bob. We can't be hounded anymore.
0: I don't see how it can get any worse. Except for one thing, Henry. Once we start out, we can't come back here.
1: There's nothing to stay for anyway.
0: All right, then. We'll pack some food and blankets, ride out late this afternoon. It's sure the ranch is being watched, so we'll ride north as though we're leaving. Then tonight, when we're clear, we'll cross over the Blackjack, come back the other way.
1: Where to, Bob?
0: I made a list, Henry. And I put Jim Maddox at the top. Under him, there's Sam Beer, and William Dixon, and Israel Boren, and Louis Peacock. It was at this time that my brother and I were first called outlaws. That is not now nor never was true. All we wanted was peace, and there was no law and order. We never killed an unarmed man, or never without giving a man a chance. Why, that first night when we got to the Maddox shack, he was alone there with his guns hung up. We could have killed him through the window. This is far enough. I want to go in alone.
1: I can see how you would.
0: Yeah, but he might remember my voice. If you knock on his door, and if he asks, you tell him you're John Baldock, that Boren sent you.
1: All right, Bob.
0: Step to the side when he opens.
2: Who's there?
1: John Baldock. Boren sent me.
2: All right. Hey, what?
0: I've come to clear it up with you and me, Maddox.
2: I'm not armed.
0: You said that before. You'll put your gun on.
2: What if I won't?
0: Then I'll kill you where you stand. Put it on, you'll have a chance to draw. You don't have to watch me. Turn around. Buckle your gun on. Turn around so you can see where it is. It's all right. He tried to draw from where it was hanging. I think this is a night we'll remember, Henry. Sam Beer's next on the list. Then we moved into Jernigan Thicket for safety because Boren and Peacock and the others had enlisted aid from Kansas. Some 30 strong, we were told, hired killers. So we were forced to move by night.

0: All right, Henry.
1: I'm all right. I look for him on the right side, you on the left.
0: We'll go in then.
1: Bob, there.
0: Move farther down while we can.
1: They see us now.
2: Sam Beer, William Dixon. The Lee brothers have come to clear it up with you and us.
3: What do you want, Lee?
2: We want you to stand up from your table and start a play so we won't have to kill you sitting there.
1: They're going to dump the table.
2: What are you going to do?
1: Back to the door.
2: You've heard what the Lees have had from these men. If they have any friends here, this is the time to speak up.

0: One day about 12 after that, when my brother and I returned from hunting to the shack in Jernigan's Thicket, we were surprised to see Israel Boren waiting for us, unarmed and with his hands in the air.
1: What does he want?
2: Hold back, boys! You can see I came in peace.
0: Then leave in peace, Boren. Whoa there, hold, stand. Leave Boren and come back wearing your gun.
2: No! Wait, I came in peace.
0: Whoa there. You've got no right to come in peace.
3: Bob, can't we hear
0: what... Henry! Bob! Bob!

0: My brother was killed there in the thicket by rifles hidden in the brush. Boren and his hired gunmen took advantage of the fact that we always gave our enemies a chance and lured us in with an unarmed man. I killed Israel Boren after that, and I looked for Peacock, but I couldn't find him. And then I learned he put $1,000 on my head. And more gunmen came to hunt me from Kansas. I moved to Gibson Thicket, then to Thatcher. And there were so many men I could hardly move at all. And then finally, after 3 months, although I'd vowed that I'd die before I ran, I left the county and rode to see my wife.
1: Oh, Bob, what have they done? What have they done so that we can't be man and wife and live the way we want to live?
0: It's finished now. I've seen my brother killed. I've avenged him. I've done what I can. I can't do any more.
1: There are things to do. There are places we can go. We started in Fannin County. We can start someplace else.
0: Yes. Yes, we can. But I've one more thing I have to do, Carrie. I'll write a letter about this trouble we've had to the newspaper in Bonham. When the people read it, they'll know the truth. That I'm not a criminal. That I wanted peace. And I couldn't have it. And so I say in conclusion that I have done what I can to procure peace. I have been driven farther than most men, I think. And any violence I have done has been justified. And finally, I am still willing to surrender myself to any impartial civil authority at any time, since I know I am right. I'm sorry to take so much of your valuable time in your newspaper space, but a great many people have no idea of the true origin of all this trouble. I remain yours, Robert Lee.
1: There's no danger here, Bob. Are you sure?
0: If Peacock had followed, I'd have known. I'm sure, Corey. I'll post a letter, be back in 30 minutes.
1: Then we can talk about where we'll go.
0: Well, after 4 months, Corey, I think there should be much to talk about.
1: Oh, Bob.
0: You wait in the house.
1: Please hurry.
0: I will. You go inside. Come on, boy.

0: 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A true story of the Old West, presented by Autolite. Tonight's star, Mr. Richard Widmark.
1: That was a powerful story, Richard Widmark. A Western drama we'll remember for a long time.
2: Thanks, Harlow. 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And may I thank the other members of the cast for their wonderful support. They were a great team.
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0: Next week on Suspense, our star will be Mr. Joseph Cotton, as a man who, in a most unusual fashion, tried to clear himself of the suspicion of murder. A dramatic report we call The Trials of Thomas Shaw. In weeks to come, we shall also present Mr. John Hodiak, Mr. John Lund, and Mr. Frank Lovejoy, all on Suspense. Suspense is produced and directed by Elliot Lewis, with music composed by Lucian Morwick and conducted by Lud Gluskin. Miss Terry Lee was the ballad singer. The Hunting of Bob Lee was based on the book by C.L. Sonnickson and was adapted for Suspense by Gil Dowd. Featured in tonight's cast were Kathy Lewis, Lou Krugman, Junius Matthews, William Conrad, Harry Bartell, Byron Kane, and Joseph Kearns.
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3: This is the man in black here to introduce this weekly half hour of Suspense. Tonight from Hollywood, we bring you Mr. Orson Welles. Mr. Welles will appear as star of the suspense play called The Marvelous Barostro, from an extraordinary story by the distinguished American author Ben Hecht. But before we raise the curtain on this evening's tale of suspense, here is a message from your host, the Roma Wine Company of Fresno, California.
0: Distance lends enchantment, says the old proverb, and it seems borne out in such little episodes as these. Let's pretend we're guests at the smart and handsome Pan-American Club, Havana, Cuba. An American visitor is amazed that his Cuban host can picture the marvelous climate and rich, fruitful soil of California without ever having been there. But the Cuban responds, "One sip alone of wonderful Roma wine tells me all that. Only true perfection of climate and soil could produce the perfection of your splendid California wine, Roma wine." Well, that's so. And as Roma wines become available to wine connoisseurs of more and more lands, the chorus of praise grows for the truly superb quality of these good Roma wines. No wonder, then, these wine experts of other lands are so eager to import Roma wines, no matter what the distances, from our own California. And no wonder, too, that these taste-delighting Roma wines, with no import duty to pay and without expensive shipping charges added to their cost here, are America's largest-selling wines. With such richly rewarding enjoyment within your reach, why not get acquainted with your favorites among Roma wine's many different delightful wine types? Remember the name, R-O-M-A, Roma Wines, made in California for enjoyment throughout the world.
3: And now, with a marvelous Barostro, produced and directed by William Speer, and with the performance of Orson Welles, we again hope to keep you in suspense.
4: This is William Speer. 3 weeks ago, I was seated in my office poring over possible future stories with which to hold you in suspense when a stranger appeared, unannounced.
5: I am the marvelous Barostro. I've come to tell you a story.
4: How did you get in here?
5: Oh, I am a magician by trade. I do such things. Perhaps you've heard of me, Barostro.
4: No.
5: I am the greatest magician alive. No, that is not so. I am the second greatest. But soon I will be first. I am leaving tonight for Mexico City. You see me now for the first and last time. You will never see me again. No one will ever see me again. It is the last of Barostro.
4: How's that?
5: I'm going to Mexico City to murder a man.
4: Well...
5: His name is Rico Sansoni.
4: Why are you going to kill him?
5: Because he is the most evil man in the world. I've been waiting 20 years for his name to appear. For as long as he chose to hide, there was no hope. He's too clever, far too clever, even for me. But I knew that his vanity would betray him and that someday I would read again the name Rico Sansoni. I knew he would return to the stage.
4: Is he a magician?
5: The greatest who ever lived, the most profound, the most subtle, and the most evil. He's greater than I. He begins his first performance in 20 years in Mexico next week. I will be there to see it.
4: Well, I would like to hear your story.
5: I can tell you all but the end. That I will be unable to provide now. But you will find it out for yourself.
4: Well, I'd like to hear what you can tell me.
5: I will tell you, Mr. Speer, but on one condition.
4: And that?
5: I must have your oath not to interfere.
4: Well, really now, you can understand I can scarcely give you that. After all, I can't.
5: Very well. I will take my chances with you. The story begins 20 years ago. I was a young man. I traveled as a magician with a small carnival through southeastern Europe. One night we came to a village in Malo, Russia. Our cymbals sounded, our torches flickered in the spring wind, and the villagers gathered around our tents and wagons. I had taken my place in the black box outside my tent. There were holes in the box through which I could watch the crowd while the barker made his announcement.
6: Barostro, the marvel of marvels! Barostro, the magician, who speaks with the dead and reads the secrets of life!
5: At this moment, I saw her for the first time. Her young and gentle face surprised me among so many peasants. I said to myself, what a strange girl, what a beautiful child. I kept watching her. I couldn't keep my eyes away from her. At length, an old peasant led her in, holding her by the hand. I saw at once that she was blind.
1: My granddaughter would like you to tell her future.
2: Can you tell my future?
5: Yes.
2: Will it be a happy one, my future?
5: Hold out your hand, and I will tell you.
2: Here.
5: A dark mist passed over me. I felt a sudden chill as I touched her hand. I listened to the voices which foretell the future. Sorrow, sorrow, they breathe. Pain and sorrow. Fly, run. I studied the girl's face, a fear gripping at my heart. Her large, sightless eyes were calm, resigned. I could not bring myself to tell her what I saw. The spirits promise you happiness. I lied. Your hands will touch beautiful things. Love and delight will await you.
2: Oh, thank you, sir. Thank you.
5: That was the beginning. Her face haunted me that night. I could not sleep. I made inquiries the next morning and I found her. We walked through the hills. She did not need my hand to guide her. She knew every stone, every turn of the path. She spoke of the trees around us. She had strange names for them.
2: I call that tree Lullaby, because it sings when it sways in the wind.
5: Lullaby?
2: And that one, see? With its branches open towards heaven. I call that one prayer.
5: How do you know its branches open toward the sky?
2: When I was younger, I climbed it.
5: Anna.
2: Come, I'll race you to the bed of flowers at the turn.
5: Anna.
2: Hurry, I run far.
5: We walked often through the hills. I knew that she was aware of her destiny. The stars had told me she would not live long, and that agony and terror waited for her on the short journey. Our caravan remained for 2 weeks in the village. At the end of that time, I asked Anna to come with me as my wife.
2: You make me very happy, Shari. I could live only with you.
5: I will love you with all my heart.
2: And you will teach me, Shari. You will teach me to see.
5: To see?
2: Does one need eyes to see as you do? Shari, you will teach me to see beyond the horizon. You will teach me to see as you see.
5: We were married. We rode together in the gilded wagon, and the vows were taken under a clear sky. Suddenly, the sky changed. It was only then that I realized what I had done in seeking to save her. I was fulfilling the terrible message of the stars. For it was I, Shari Barastro, who was the instrument fate had selected for her ruin.

0: Then it came. One night, as I stood in the black box outside my tent, I knew that I needed no further word from the mists of prophecy. It was there. It had come. He stood among the peasants before our tent, a graceful figure, smiling, leaning on his cane, a man of the world, amusingly out of place in this faraway little village. I looked at him through the holes in my boxes. I turned cold. I watched him, and I felt afraid. He was studying Anna. Never once did he stop looking at her. My temper is quick and fiery. I went up to him as he was watching Anna. Ah, subtle he was, how graceful. I seized his arm and demanded to know what he meant by staring at my wife. He removed my hand as if I were a child. I can tell you there was something terrifying in his strength.
1: I most humbly beg your pardon for this misunderstanding. Let me introduce myself. My name is Rico Sansoni. I'm a student of the occult, traveling about the world in search of knowledge. Inside of me, I feel that girl has remarkable psychic powers. I'd hoped to be able to induce her to join me as my assistant. Soon planning to go on the stage, but now that I know she's your wife, I apologize again for my seeming forwardness.
0: Oh, I suppose there's nothing to do but to accept that apology.
1: And you, madame?
0: Anna. I think it is fair, Anna. Anna?
2: No. I have nothing to say.
0: It was thus Rico Sansoni entered our lives. Little by little, during the days that followed, he attached himself to us. We listened, Anna and I, to his tales. He'd been everywhere, seen everything. He brought the world into our gilded wagon. In his presence, I always felt elated and flattered. Thus does a man move in the grip of his destiny. Thus do we dig with our own hands the appointed grave for our happiness. For one night, Anna came to me and took my hands and told me something that made my heart grow black.
2: Shari, Rico Sansoni has made love to
0: Anna.
2: Me. I've done nothing wrong. I'm afraid of Rico. I tell you this so you will understand my fear.
0: Do you want to tell me about it now?
2: Yes.
0: Tell me then.
2: Rico came to me this afternoon while I was alone. He took my hand and held it gently in his. I suspected nothing until he asked me if I loved you and how deeply I loved you. Then he asked me if I love you more than happiness or life. I took my hand from him and said, I cannot talk of love to you. Even of my love for my husband. Please go.
0: Yes? Rico.
1: Oh, she's told you. Sorry, forgive me. For a moment I grew weak. Let me remain your friend. I brought you both some flowers. I picked them myself. Will you accept them? You won't accept them?
0: Of course we will, my friend. How could I have doubted you? I understand. Come, forget the entire incident.
1: You are kind. Really, you're kind.
0: This was the third month of our friendship, and now I began to feel it was my companionship he desired, not Anna's. We spent long hours together. Without Anna, under his care, my mind was expanding, my powers developing. He seemed interested in my every move. And again, I was flattered, lured, disarmed.
1: You have a funny way of saying the word, beautiful, my friend. How is it you say it?
0: Beautiful.
1: That's it.
0: Beautiful.
1: Is that right?
0: You are telling me about the Houdini method of the respiration.
1: Oh, yes, so I was.
0: Beautiful.
1: Huh? Very good, I think. I like you, Sonny. I like you very much.
0: Amazing, isn't it? Amazing how one can be drawn in by flattery and charm.
1: Then one day I was sitting in my tent. When a curious sense came over me, I felt a pressure on my heart as if a hand were closing around it. It was a warning. I left quickly. I hurried to the apartment. Anna had remained there. She frequently did in the afternoon. I found myself running toward the door. I paused, waited until I'd recovered my breath, and then forcing a smile to my lips, opened the door. Oh! I saw Rico. Rico! Standing with his arms around her. Her face raised to his lips. Speechless, powerless, I looked at them. I heard her voice murmuring words of love. Her arms moved around his neck and she kissed him. Then I heard his voice. Anna. Anna, my darling.
2: Shari, my love.
1: Anna, my darling. My beautiful darling. The sound of his voice, a horror seized me. Now I knew why he had spent so many hours with me, why he was so interested. It was my voice. It was Barastro talking. It was a voice that seemed to come from my own throat, a horrible, familiar voice, and I understood what had happened. I sprang forward, shouting his name, Rico! He turned and faced me, pointed his finger at me as if he were an image in a mirror. Rico! He echoed. Murder was in my heart. I flew at this monster. We struggled across the room. He answered my cries with cries that echoed each note, each inflection of my voice. I saw him through my rage. His face was contorted like my own. His every feature had changed. He was Barastro. There were two Barastros screaming together, tumbling over each other. Held me in his hands. In his hands that were like steel. I could not move or cry out. His hand was on my throat. I lay gasping, crazed. And it was Barastro who was holding me. Then this horrible and familiar figure changed. It became Rico. It was Rico Sansoni who spoke. The breath was leaving my body. I was strangling, dying, yet I could hear him. Barastro! God, you're killing me! Shari, Shari, mercy! I'm dying! His voice was faint. I felt in this moment the agonies of 100 deaths. For as my eyes grew dark, I saw with horror the thing he had in his mind. He was pretending it was I who was killing him. And thus he would kill me and go to her as Barastro. It would be Rico Sansoni who would be buried. It would be Barastro who remained. For a moment, I caught a glimpse of his cold, ruthless eyes burning now over my face as he enacted his false death, groaning, pleading for mercy. And a strength drawn from the soul filled my lungs. I cried out with all my might, Anna! Anna! Knowing that by this, she would understand it was I who was dying. And darkness seized me. An hour had passed when I opened my eyes. My head was splitting. My throat was stiffened. I raised myself and looked. He was gone. I saw her. She was standing in the corner of the room, crouched against the wall, her hand against her teeth, and staring into the terrible dark around her. Anna! I whispered to her. Anna! It is I, Anna. I, Shari. Anna! Oh, God. Anna, please. Anna, darling, listen to me. Anna, give me your hand. Anna, listen. It is I, Anna, Shari, your husband, Anna. Listen, Anna, remember. Remember when we first kissed? Anna. That time on the hill, Anna, remember. I called you little princess. Remember, Anna and Anna, about your trees, Anna, huh? About lullaby, the names you had for them, lullaby and prayer. Anna, one with its branches pointing toward heaven, the one we climbed, Anna, please. Anna, please.
3: Please, Anna.
1: It is I, Anna. Come here, listen. Listen carefully, Anna. The spirits promise you happiness. Your hands will touch beautiful things. Love and delight await you.
2: Oh, Shari.
3: Oh, my darling. My Anna, my sweet.
2: Oh, Shari, hold me close.
3: Yes, my darling. Oh, he's hurt you. It is done. There, there, my darling. It's all right now. It's all right. It's all right. It's all right.

0: Rico had disappeared. We laid our plans, Anna and I. As soon as she was able to walk, we abandoned the carnival. We were inseparable then. She could not bear to have me away for a moment. I understood everything, everything in her soul. Yes, even the trembling that would seize her sometimes when I took her in my hand. It was I alone he could not deceive. I alone. To anyone else, he could become Barastro. Even to her, whose senses had learned every breath, every inflection of the man she loved. Even to her, he had been Barastro. The months passed. Our life had become again almost like a honeymoon. Almost, I say, for there were nights when I would awake to find her fingers tracing the contours of my face. Then it was I pretended to be ill and remained at her side. We said nothing, but we knew the shadow. The shadow in each other's mind. Everything went smoothly, though, until one evening. When I entered the cabaret where I was performing, I felt unusually disturbed. It was winter. I was removing my coat when it came again. As I had known it would. The warning, the hand closing over my heart. I ran from the place and raced home. I entered our cottage by the back door quietly like a thief, and I stood listening. From inside, I could hear a voice.
1: Darling, you're ill again. I'll take care of you, darling. I'll make you feel better.
2: Anna, my dear Anna. How I love you.
0: He was back. One doesn't reason. One does not reason in the midst of a nightmare. Yet terror can wake the mind to a clairvoyance, an understanding beyond thought. I stood motionless, silent, listening. The light was turned out. I heard her laugh. Laugh like a child in the dark. And this sound killed me. Yes, one is dead forever when happiness is torn from the heart. I wanted to rush into the room. I wanted to shout, Anna, Anna, don't touch him. He's Rico. But instead, I slipped quickly from the house. I walked in the cold streets. My thoughts returned. I had acted out of one clear impulse. Through the terror and agony of those moments when I heard him take her in his arms, there had remained the certainty above everything else. I must save her. And I knew I had acted wisely. Had I rushed into the room, had I made a noise, she would have died. She would have known in that moment, as I knew listening to him, that he had been there before. That he had been there before. That he had crept through our defenses as a shadow creeps. And we had not known. I thought of them together as I walked. And then I thought again that I had only to rush back to speak her name. Yes, and destroy her. Destroy her. I kept on walking. And as I walked, I began to understand him. Yes, I was dealing with a monster. He would manage to leave her, as he must have done so often before, a few moments before I was due to return from the cabaret. And if I sensed something was wrong, he would rely on my love for her to keep the sense a secret. He knew me well. He understood I would allow my heart to be eaten away with grief. And I would not make a sign lest I destroy her whom I love more than myself. It was I who must be careful, not he. Yes, he knew me. He gambled on me. I determined to kill him the first moment I saw him. And I began to think. To think of his superhuman strength. That he might kill me. Even as he had first intended. And that he would go on living with her as Barastro. She would never know I was dead. She would continue to love me in his arms. To press her kisses upon my murderer! And this was the thought that contained in it. The fullest measure of horror. The thought of that moment when she would see him. And not me. You understand the grief? The grief of that night? Yes, it is fortunate. I cannot remember it all. I returned home. At the time, Rico wanted me to. I wasn't careful about my coming. I trusted him. Do you understand? I trusted him that out of his evil, he would spare her, as I spared her out of love. I entered the bedroom, opened the door, and walked in. She was alone. Anna, dear. Anna, it's I. It's I. It's not Rico. It's I. It's I. Anna! Anna! This is my memory of Anna. My memory. She seized her face with her hands as if she were tearing something. Yes, the darkness. As I rushed to her, she fell. She did not speak again. In the morning, she died.

That is the story, as nearly in Barostro's words as I can remember them. When he'd finished, he got up quietly, looked at me a moment, and said, "Thank you for listening to me, Mr. Spear. You understand now my prediction that there will be one less magician alive in the world within a fortnight." Then he turned and left my office. I must admit that the whole thing shook me rather badly. I've spent the whole week wondering if something might happen, something I couldn't predict. This morning,

Driving through the rail yard district, their car stalled on a track and had been demolished by an oncoming train. One of the magicians, unidentifiable, had been cut to pieces. The other, miraculously, escaped with his life, although his features were so horribly disfigured that plastic surgery will have to create a new face for him. The survivor identified himself as the marvelous Barastro.

0: And so closes Ben Heck's story of the marvelous Barastro, starring Orson Welles. Tonight's tale of suspense. Before Mr. Welles returns to our microphone, a message from the sponsor of Suspense.
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2: This is Orson Welles. It was a great pleasure, ladies and gentlemen, as it always is, to appear as a purveyor of suspense. And next week, Mr. Spear would like me to tell you that Mr. Ed Gardner, better known to you as Archie, the elite proprietor at Duffy's Tavern, will make his debut as a dramatic actor. Mr. Spear has also asked me to mention that Orson Welles played the part of both magicians on the program tonight. Universal Pictures would like me to mention that Orson Welles plays a magician in a new picture of theirs called Follow the Boys. Or is it Orson Welles?
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10: There's a lot of truth in the old saw about the loss of a horseshoe nail resulting in the loss of a kingdom. 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A man like the amazing Dr. Alcazar, who parlayed a piece of string into a small fortune. 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

0: And now, Mr. Vincent Price in The Green and Gold String, a tale well calculated to keep you in suspense.
1: Hey, step this way, ladies and gentlemen. 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
2: Age 35 to 40, cheap purse, expensive suit, suit too tight and too short, not hers, a hand-me-down accent, British Cockney. Nervous. Something on her mind, possibly a housekeeper or a lady's maid. I showed her to the chair reserved for customers. It's under a mirror. Ah, they're handy mirrors.
3: Spooky in here, ain't it, with all these black curtains?
2: Black velvet, madam, to minimize all distractions.
3: Is that your crystal ball?
2: Yes, madam, the mysterious orb in which I see revealed the future as well as the past. But in your case, I think it won't be needed. Your psychic projection is extremely strong. Even now, I can clearly sense that...
3: That what?
2: That you're deeply troubled.
3: Well... In a way, I am all upset, like. But, you see, sir, it's a private matter, and...
2: Of course. May I suggest that you relax as much as possible? Any undue tension disturbs and obfuscates your aura. And in order to obtain closer contact with your psyche, I'd like to hold some personal possession. Oh, no, not your brooch. No personal jewelry. Its intrinsically counteractive density tends to adumbrate the necessary metaphysic radiation.
3: It does?
2: Oh, yes. Perhaps something in your purse,
3: I see.
2: That's another gambit in the little game I play. By leaning back and half-closing my eyes, I can watch the mirror and see the contents of an open purse. In hers, I saw a roll of stamps, a shabby wallet, a half-eaten candy bar... A postmarked envelope addressed to Miss Lily something or other. A folded, neatly folded sheet of tissue paper, violet colored, wrapped around a length of gift wrapping cord, interwoven strands of green and gold, hairpins, a compact.
3: Will this do?
2: Your compact. Excellent. Now, to sense the vibrations. Your name... You are named for a flower. Yes, a lily.
3: Well, I never...
2: You have a fondness for candy, a sweet tooth?
3: Oh, no, find it awful.
2: Your present life is bound up with a person of great wealth. I think a woman.
3: It's the truth, every word.
2: You have a highly sensitive anima and are therefore a most sympathetic subject. You are an excellent seamstress and... And that, madam, concludes the general reading.
3: Oh, is that all?
2: Well, I could go deeper, much deeper, with a special delineation for an additional 50 cents. Shall I continue?
3: All right. I guess you might as well.
2: Excellent. Now, if you'll state your problem briefly.
3: Oh? Do I have to? I should think you'd already know.
2: I see madam finds it necessary to test me further. Very well. Now, I seem to see paper, tissue paper. What a strange color. Almost orchid. Orchid-colored paper and something else. Two colors interwoven, green and gold. Green and gold. Have I mentioned something which frightens you?
3: Oh, yes.
2: Oh, well, now you should have sufficient proof of my powers. And since my time is limited, I suggest you tell me the rest of the details.
3: Well, it's about my sister. my sister and her husband. You see, sir, I've just found out that he's deceiving her like, and I'm the only one that knows.
2: The Eternal Triangle.
3: Oh, no, it's nothing like that.
2: Oh?
3: That's why I don't rightly know what to do. The funny thing is that what he's doing to deceive her is making her happy. Now, my problem is, should I tell my sister, or should I let well enough alone?
2: I see. You are entangled, madam, in a most unusual psychic web. Now, one moment. There are widely differentiated karmas here. Two paths lie before you. I see you taking one and then the other, but it makes no difference which you follow. For whatever you do, the result will be the same. And there now, I trust your mind is being set at rest, huh?
3: You mean that's all, sir?
2: Apparently all that fate intends you to know, at least for the present.
3: Well, if you say so.
2: That will be $1.50. I'd forgotten all about the mousy little woman until 3 days later. Abby and I were having breakfast in the diner near the subway station. I was scanning the morning paper while I half listened to Abby's cheerful and rather witless chatter.
4: This time last year, we was already in Miami Beach. Remember, boss? Mm. We traveled in style, by plane yet. Yeah, this year, it looks like we won't even scrape up enough scratch for bus fares. Sure be a laugh if we were stuck here all winter.
2: Lily Morton. I thought her last name began with an M. Poor wench that same night.
4: What you talking about?
2: Abby, old friend, despair not. We may winter in the sun after all.
4: How come?
2: Look at this picture. Recall that face?
4: Huh? No, why?
2: 3 nights ago on Friday, you ushered her into the studio.
4: Oh, one of the suckers, huh? So what's she done to get in the paper?
2: She got herself murdered, poor soul, that same night.
4: Yeah?
2: It seems she worked as a maid up in Rockland County. She took a late bus back there from New York, and walking from the bus to the house where she worked, well, she encountered someone who strangled her.
4: Oh, it's tough. But how does that make us any dull?
2: Listen to this. Gloria Druce, former luminary of the New York stage, now Mrs. Clinton DeVries, today expressed great sorrow over the brutal murder of her personal maid, Lily Morton. Declaring that she wanted to do everything possible to help bring the murderer to justice, Miss Druce said she was posting a reward of
4: $5,000. $5,000? And you know who done it?
2: No, but I have a hunch. And I have an idea how, let me see now. I need proper clothes, cutaways, tight trousers. For you, a chauffeur's cap should suffice. And we need a car, a limousine.
4: Which?
2: Abby, how much money do you have?
4: For what?
2: Working capital. To make money, you have to spend money.
4: I've got about 28 bucks and some chicken feed.
2: And I have less than 5. I have it. My two $50 gold pieces. With them, we'll have a total
4: of... You ain't gonna spend them. You always said they was for good luck.
2: So I did, Abby. And here is the good luck I've been waiting for. That afternoon, we arranged to rent a limousine, a 1938 Rolls, which I felt exactly suited my persona. We also rented the necessary clothes, and the next day we set out to visit Mrs. Clinton DeVries, née Gloria Druce.
4: What's the name of the place?
2: Leonard's Cove. You'll see the sign.
4: Oh, gotcha. You know, I never even heard of this name, Gloria Druce.
2: Never heard of her? The greatest Juliet of our century, the theater's fairest ornament for more than a generation.
4: I noticed you had a look around.
2: Merely to refresh my recollection. After all, she's been in retirement for more than 10 years.
4: Oh, then she couldn't be any spring chicken.
2: A woman like Gloria Druce is ageless. But it's my guess she's on the dark side of 50. Now, look, Abby, while I'm talking to her, I wish you'd somehow manage to get inside the house. Get acquainted with the servants.
4: Well, sure, that'll be a cinch. What should I find out?
2: Anything and everything, but your main assignment is Mr. Clinton DeVries.
5: Dr. Alcazar, is Mrs. DeVries expecting you?
2: No, unfortunately, I was...
3: Who is it, Edward?
5: Dr. Alcazar, madam.
3: Alcazar? I don't believe I knew.
2: Madam, forgive me for taking this liberty, but...
5: He says it's about Miss Lily.
3: Lily? Oh, come into the library, doctor.
2: Thank you. Ay, what a charming room. A perfect setting for you, Miss Druce. I beg your pardon, Mrs. DeVries.
3: Oh, don't apologize. I like it when people remember. Oh, now what is this about Lily? If you have any information, shouldn't you have gone to the police?
2: Oh, but I've come here seeking information from you. Perhaps you'll let me explain.
3: Oh, please do. Won't you sit down?
2: Thank you. Now then, you see, Mrs. DeVries, I'm a metaphysician, a sort of professor of the occult.
3: Oh.
2: But understand, madam, I have never used my powers or knowledge for personal financial gain, only in the interests of science.
3: What has all this to do with Lily?
2: Well, recently, about 10 days ago, I was engaged in a simple experiment with my crystal ball, in the course of which I encountered a very unusual interruption of the karmic stream. A total picture of a woman in distress, a woman in dire danger, seeking help. At the time, I made a full notation of the occurrence and then put the matter from my mind until yesterday.
3: Yes?
2: At the home of friends in Baltimore, I chanced to look at a New York newspaper. Lily Morton's photograph caught my eye.
3: And you think it was Lily you saw in the crystal?
2: That is the question, Miss Drews, which has brought me all these miles to see you.
3: Why, this is fascinating.
2: Please, if you will permit me, I'd like to describe the face I saw.
3: Yes, please, go ahead.
2: I saw a woman, part of her form, but dimly. But I saw her features very clearly. A rather plain, almost homely face. Welsh, perhaps English. Colorless hair, plainly dressed. Close-set gray eyes, no makeup. A mole here near the right ear. One gold cap tooth, upper left incisor.
3: Yes, yes, it is Lily.
2: You're quite sure?
3: Oh, yes, there can't be any doubt.
2: Well, Miss Drews, you have set my mind at rest. I can't thank you enough.
3: Oh, you're not leaving. I mean, aren't you going to try to find out more?
2: You don't think I understand.
3: Well, Doctor, in these few minutes, you have convinced me completely.
2: I'm greatly honored.
3: And I was thinking, suppose you tried to get in touch with Lily, wherever she is, or isn't that possible?
2: Well, of course, I have often received messages from the beyond, but...
3: Then you could find out who killed her.
2: Oh, but, madam, don't you think the police...
3: The police, they haven't found a single clue. Oh, won't you please try?
2: Well, it's a challenge. Though I must warn you, it's not likely to succeed. Nothing. The crystal is entirely blank. I'm wasting your time, dear lady.
3: Oh, please. Don't give up yet.
2: Well, as you wish. Ah, here is something. It's clouding. Now the mists are clearing. A woman's figure? No. No, it's gone. All I see is a serpent. No. No, apparently it's a rope, but oddly colored. Interwoven strands of green and gold. The colors of the rope are vivid against a background of violet. It's a peculiar shade of violet.
3: Oh.
2: It looks... But the light's fading. The mists are closing in. Sorry. The image is gone. I'm truly sorry. I think we're being misled.
3: You mean because what you saw hadn't anything to do with Lily?
2: Exactly.
3: No, it wasn't about Lily. It was about me.
2: You?
3: Yes. Just a minute. Doctor, is this the same shade of violet?
2: Yes. Yes, this is what I saw. The same violet tissue paper and this interwoven green and gold string. But why? It was such a powerful image. Has this any emotional meaning, Mr. DeVries?
3: Well, yes, it has. It has to do with George.
2: So that's your husband's name?
3: Oh, no, no. George is an old admirer of mine. Of Gloria Drews. Not Gloria DeVries. I've never seen him. I don't know his real name. We just call him George. And this paper and string is what he always wraps his presents in.
2: An old admirer who sends you presents. It's most romantic.
3: Isn't it? There's no note with his gift. No address, nothing. Except in the very first one. That was nearly 2 years ago. He enclosed an old theater program from The Green and the Gold.
2: Ah, The Green and the Gold.
3: Oh, remember.
2: Oh, yes, I saw you in that. I'll never forget it.
3: Well, that's how I know he's an admirer. You don't know what it means to an old actress, Doctor. To be remembered.
2: Ah, yes. What sort of gifts does he send?
3: Oh, books, perfume, odd little knick-knacks.
2: No candy?
3: Oh, yes. Every third or fourth package, heavenly liqueur chocolate.
2: Ah, yes, I'm sure they're delicious.
3: But all this is keeping us from poor Lily. Won't you try again?
2: No, not just now. I'm afraid it would be useless now, Mrs. DeVries. But if you like, I'll resume my efforts tonight. Alone.
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6: Do you like surprises? 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Then you're sure to like the Amos and Andy Music Hall. 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
0: Now we continue with The Green and Gold String, starring Mr. Vincent Price. A tale well calculated to keep you in suspense.
2: It was nearly six when Abby and I left the DeVries house and headed for a little restaurant in Nyack where the shad roe used to be excellent. It still is. Well, now that you've satisfied the inner man, Abby, could I have a report?
4: Well, I found out a lot about this DeVries guy from the servants, but I don't know if it helps. He's around 40 to 45.
2: Considerably younger than his wife.
4: Yeah, he's been married to her about 5 years. They rub along okay, but no heartthrobs, at least not with him. But he likes polo ponies and sailboats, and she's got the dough.
2: Very good, Abby. Now, one or two questions.
4: Hold it, I ain't finished.
2: Oh, I'm sorry.
4: Now, as to Seth Clinton's recent whereabouts, he's got his boat moored somewhere out on Long Island Sound. You see, she's got a beach house out there, and that's where he went morning of the day this Lily was killed.
2: And he's still there?
4: Yeah, but he's due home tomorrow, time for dinner. Now, make with your questions.
2: Abby, I haven't a one. You've really covered the ground. I'm proud of you.
4: Well, then it's your turn, brother. Seeing as we've spent nearly our last dime hoping to horn in on that $5,000 reward, I think you ought to fill me in.
2: With pleasure, Abby. First, I know who killed Lily.
4: Then let's spill it to the cops and collect.
2: Not so fast. I found out something else. The same killer's planning to kill again, I think soon. Lily was murdered only because of something she found out.
4: Yeah? What?
2: This man, this killer, has been sending presents to Mrs. DeVries. Books, perfume, candy. Well, it's my guess that someday soon, the candy will be the death of her.
4: And Lily Watts has found out who he is.
2: Indubitably.
4: And since the dame you're talking about is the DeVries dame, then I suppose you
2: right.
4: Think...
2: The guy is the DeVries guy.
4: Well, a doc, it couldn't be. He was out on Long Island.
2: No, Abby, he was hiding, waiting for Lily Morton. Look, it was easy. He started out in the morning ostensibly for Long Island, but instead he hid his car and lay low the whole day. He knew the shortcut Lily always took from the bus stop through the back of the estate. And that's where he killed her. Then he drove off to the beach house, where he was supposed to have been all day.
4: And I suppose you got all that from your crystal ball?
2: No, from Lily Morton a few hours before she was killed.
4: No way, you're reaching, Doc.
2: I told you I knew one thing the police don't know.
4: Yeah, if it was this Clint, you said yourself you got no proof, and Lily ain't doing no talking now.
2: Ter savvy, to the point. You're getting better and better.
4: So what do we do? Pick us a park bench, sit around getting corns, waiting for Mr. Clint George to send his Frau a popsicle full of strychnine.
2: I don't think we'd have very long to wait. I think he's about ready to strike. But since our funds will only see us through another day at the most...
4: You said a mouthful there.
2: It's up to us to smoke him out. And I have an idea just how to do it. Forgive me for bothering you at this time, dear lady, just when your husband's returned.
7: Why, that's right. He has. But how did you know?
2: But I have, shall we say, certain sources of information.
7: You found out something?
2: Yes, something startling, almost unbelievable. But I must check it further before
7: I... Oh, but I have to know. Can't you tell me?
2: I'd rather not. Not on the telephone.
7: Oh, then you come to dinner, please.
2: Oh, no. That would be imposing.
7: Nonsense. I've told Brennan all about you.
2: Indeed?
7: I warn you, he's a terrible skeptic. But you can convince him. I know you.
8: Care for a cognac, Doctor?
2: Well, yes, thank you, Mr. DeVries.
3: Oh, now, Doctor, do tell me what's happened. I told Clinton about your seeing Lily in the crystal and about the paper and string.
2: Ah, that string, that green and gold string. Curious, you must admit, Mr. DeVries.
8: Very curious.
2: Indeed, yes. And if I sounded excited when I phoned, I was. You see, Mrs. DeVries, I've been at work on our problem, and suddenly I saw, or rather I sensed, that the tissue paper and the green and gold string were not part of your psychic stream.
3: Whose, then?
2: Lily Morton's.
3: Lily? But why? What could George mean to Lily?
2: I believe he killed her.
3: George?
8: Why, that is the most preposterous idea.
3: Are you sure?
2: To be frank, no, but I'm convinced that one more evocation of the psychmantic waves will bring confirmation or the reverse.
3: Oh, Doctor, then couldn't you do it here tonight?
2: Well, I could try, unless Mr. DeVries objects.
8: No, go ahead. Matter of fact, I'd like to sit in.
2: Excellent. I was hoping you would.
3: Is the room dark enough?
2: Quite, thank you.
8: What nonsense.
3: Clinton, don't fidget.
2: I hear is something.
3: It's clouding.
2: Yes. I can see the green and gold serpent on the violet background. And now I see a man.
3: Is it George?
2: I don't know. I can only see his back. His shoulders shake. And he is laughing, an evil, malevolent laugh.
3: George has done nothing evil. He's only...
2: is changing. Now I see this room. It is morning, and there is a package on the desk, wrapped in violet paper. A woman enters. It's you, Gloria. You see the package, and you're delighted. Be careful, Gloria. You think this is a gift sent with love, but it is sent only to lull you into a false sense of security.
3: Why? Why?
2: Because one day, someday, a package will come that will spell your death.
3: Clinton.
2: The image is changing. Another room now, and Lily Morton is there. She is staring in amazement at something she has found, a ball of green and gold string and a roll of violet tissue paper. And finding them has shown her the identity of George.
3: She knew and never told me.
2: Lily is troubled by her knowledge. She doesn't know what to do. She takes a sheet of the paper, a little coil of the string, and she is gone. Now the image of George again. Still, I cannot see his face, but he is staring after Lily. He knows she has discovered him.
3: And he knows she might tell.
2: Perhaps. But now we are in a place of shadow. George is lurking there, waiting. He hears Lily's footsteps. He tenses. He leaps at her and seizes her by the throat.
3: Oh.
2: Now she is motionless, lifeless. He bends down and finds her breath, takes something from it with his gloved hand.
3: Paper and the string.
2: He's stealing away. If only I could see his face.
3: Try. You must try.
2: Wait. At last he is turning. We are going to see his face.
8: That's enough. Stay where you are, both of you. Don't move.
3: Clinton, you killed Lily.
8: And you too, if you're not quiet.
2: Your plan with the candy might have worked, Mr. DeVries. But with a gun, you don't have a chance.
8: Shut up. Gloria, open the safe and take out the money you put there this morning. Come on, move.
3: Oh, all right.
9: Okay, DeVries, that'll do. Drop the gun.
2: What?
9: I'm sorry, lady, but it was him or me. Oh.
2: Him or all of us. That was very terse, Abby. Completely to the point. You've really got a grasp for this kind of work. Harry? Harry!
10: Yeah, boss?
2: Look what just arrived in the mail.
10: Oh, the dame, Gloria Drews. Has she sent us the 5 G's?
2: Take a look.
10: 10 G's? Doc, what are we going to do?
2: Well, what do you suggest?
10: Well, I don't know. We could split it and quit. Each of us do what we want.
2: Harry, you'd let money break up our winning combination.
10: Not me, Doc.
2: Good. Then let's use our hard-gotten gains to set you and me up in business.
10: Business? What kind of business?
2: Alcazar Associates, private investigators. With you doing the legwork and me reading the crystal ball, we're a cinch to make a million.
0: Suspense. In which Vincent Price starred in The Green and Gold String, adapted by Sylvia Richards, from a story by Philip MacDonald, and produced and directed by William N. Robeson. Listen. Listen again next week when we return with Miss Nancy Kelly in Trial by Jury, another tale well calculated to keep you in suspense. Supporting Mr. Price in The Green and Gold String were Jeanette Nolan, Irene Tedrow, Lou Krugman, Byron Kane, and Ben Wright.
11: Ever hear of the Vandals? That group of savages who bucketed around over most of Europe, destroying everything that was beautiful? According to history, they lived and did their damage over 1,400 years ago. But sometimes one wonders if the Vandals really died out. Certainly there's a group roaming America, especially during the outdoor months, that acts like the Vandals of old. You've seen their work. They're the ones who make sure our picnic spots and roadsides are littered with sandwich wrappings, pop bottles, and beer cans. It's carelessness, not viciousness, that prompts their destructive behavior. Could be that you yourself have been careless in that fashion once or twice. Now, make a vow against it. Do your part to help keep America beautiful.

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1: And now, Autolite presents The Mystery of the Marie Celeste, starring Mr. Van Heflin, hoping once again to keep you in suspense.
3: On December 9th, 1872, the American brigantine Marie Celeste was discovered adrift and derelict close off the coast of North Africa. She had sustained some storm damage, but she was still an able ship. Her sails were set, her cargo was intact, conditions in her cabins and forecastle seemed normal. There was no evidence of violence. Yet, not a sign was found of the crew that had manned her. Officers, men, and the captain's wife had vanished, and no acceptable explanation of their disappearance has ever been advanced. Perhaps this is that story. It would start in New York City's Harbor District on the night of November 7th, 1872, the eve of the Marie Celeste's departure from that same harbor.

0: it off, sir. What's the matter?
1: Did you see a man running past this way?
0: No, I didn't see anybody. I heard the shots. Who is it you're after?
1: He just killed some people.
2: No.
1: Listen. Thought I heard something. But I don't now.
0: Who did this man kill?
1: A young girl. And the man she was with. And then he killed the girl's mother. He's a maniac that we've got to get. I look down this way.
0: I'll help if I can.
1: All right. More men from the force will be here shortly.

0: I didn't remember killing your mother. Grace I killed because I couldn't help it. The man because he came after me when Grace was down, but I never meant to kill her mother. When I heard that I had, I wondered if the officer was right and that I was insane. There wasn't time to think of it then. Only time to think of getting away. And through that night, I searched for a ship that was leaving soon. One that was badly guarded so I could slip aboard. When I found her, she was the Marie Celeste. And a drunken deck watch stayed in his sleep until I was hidden in the number 2 hole. There I passed 2 days in a dream. Neither fully awake nor asleep, but always thinking of the horror I'd done. And I knew that escape was wrong. But I could never be sane until I cleared my soul of it. On the 3rd morning, I proceed to make my presence aboard known so that I can go to the captain and tell him of my crime and take the consequences I so richly deserve. I climb to the deck and am immediately seen by a crewman.
1: Hey, Lindley, look! Who's that?
2: You better find out. Who are you, mister, and what are you doing aboard?
0: My name is Sam Newcomb, and I want to talk to your captain.
3: You'll talk to him right enough, whether you want to or not. How'd you get aboard?
0: You'll be lucky if you didn't stand the 12-4 watch here last night in port, because that's when it was.
2: You're uppity for a stowaway, aren't you? You're no better than a thief.
0: Well, I admit that. Look, I want no trouble with you. Please take me to your captain. I'll talk to him and no one else.
2: You take him, Bull. I'd better stay forward.
3: Yeah. Come on, Newcomb. If you're going to make the rest of the trip with us, you better drop your airs or there'll be trouble.
0: I don't have any airs. And I don't think you'll be trouble with my company.
3: Oh? You mean you don't think you'll quarter with the crew?
0: No.
3: You expect to be with the officers, like an honored guest.
0: No.
3: Where then?
0: Well, I don't know.
3: Yeah, you act like you're daft.
0: Don't say that! I'll...
3: You'll what?
0: Nothing. I'm sorry. I want to talk to your captain.
3: You'll watch what you do and say, or you'll be over the side. Here.
4: Yes, come.
3: Watch your language. The skipper's wife is in the next cabin aft.
0: His wife?
4: Well, who's this?
3: He just came out of number 2 hole, sir. His name is Sam Newcomb. Got aboard on the 12-4 watch hour last night in.
4: Hubbard's watch. He'll answer for it. Well, Newcomb, what do you have to say for yourself?
0: I'd like it if I could talk to you alone, sir.
4: That's all, Bull. Tell Hubbard I want to see him as soon as he's off watch.
3: Yes, sir.
4: Now, you realize, Newcomb, that you've committed a crime by boarding this ship without permission. And probably without passport or any other papers, I suppose.
0: I know, sir. But when I tell you why... I'm not a bad man, sir. Nothing like this has ever happened before, but something drove me. I didn't know what I was doing.
4: Another one who's always wanted to go to sea, I suppose.
0: No, sir. I've been sailing for 10 years. I'm an able hand. I came aboard because... I had to get away.
4: You were in trouble?
0: Yes, sir. I don't think it was my fault, but I am wrong.
4: What kind of trouble?
0: Well, there was a girl, sir, who I was in love with, and, I don't know what came over me, but...
4: Yes? What'd you do to her?
0: I found her with another man, and, I just had to get away, sir.
4: A lovesick young calf, eh? Well, that doesn't condone...
5: Ben.
4: Oh, yes, my dear.
5: Oh, I'm sorry. I thought I heard you talking.
4: This is Mr. Newcomb. He came aboard illegally the night before we left.
5: Well, where has he been? It's 3 days.
0: In number 2 hole, ma'am.
5: Have you had food and water?
0: No, ma'am.
5: Well, why haven't you come to us before this?
0: I don't know, ma'am.
4: He was going to tell me why he came aboard.
0: I don't suppose it's important to anyone but me, but I felt that I had to get away, and...
4: It was a girl.
5: I almost guessed that. A broken heart?
0: I thought it was. I know it sounds silly, but to me it seemed awfully serious, and I couldn't think of another way to leave as quickly as I wanted to.
4: Well, there's no other way I can allow an affair of the heart to influence what I must do in this case. Now, by reputation, I'm a fair and lenient
0: man.
4: But
0: I'm a seaman, sir. I could work my way.
4: I'm not so sure that you deserve the chance.
0: Whatever you say, sir.
5: Ben.
4: Oh, please, Grace.
0: Great.
4: What's the matter with you?
0: Nothing, sir.
5: My name. Grace is the name of the girl.
0: Yes, ma'am. It was learning that the captain's wife was aboard that made me change my mind about telling him the truth. When I talked to him, especially after his wife came in, everything was turned about. It was as though I was the captain and the stowaway was someone else. It was as though my wife, my Grace, had come in from the next cabin and together we talked to this stowaway. And we felt sorry for him and we wanted to be kind to him. The wife can't be more than 3 or 4 years older than I. And I feel close to her right away. I think that even if she doesn't know what I've done, she understands me. It's a good feeling to have one friend on the ship. Through her pleas, I'm sure I'm not restrained and instead sent to take my place with the crew in their forecastle. There I find no friends.
3: Well, what are you doing here? Couldn't you find a better place to quarter?
0: I was told where to come.
3: Hey, Hubbard. Wake up. Here's the one who came aboard during your watch.
6: Huh?
3: What you figure you'll be fine? A week's pay?
6: Yeah, that's right. Newcomer, huh?
0: Yes.
6: Why'd you come aboard?
0: Why, I wanted to get away from New York.
6: Man's got to have a better reason than that. You running away from the police?
0: No.
6: What then?
0: Well, it wouldn't interest you. It's not important.
6: It's important to me. And I want you to know how I feel about it. Are you going to get up?
0: No. I don't want any trouble with you.
6: You don't want no trouble. You caused me trouble, haven't you? I'll be called up in front of the captain because of you.
0: Well, that's done. There's no way I can change it.
6: We got 3 weeks before we make Naples. You'll pay for it. I'll see to that.
0: Through the following days, I knew no peace. There were 4 deckhands and a first officer. And although I had reason to fight because of the way they beat me and used me, I didn't. I was afraid of my own violence now that I'd killed. The one named Hubbard, he was the worst. His eyes were always on me. And I wondered why. There was a night when I woke to find him bending over my bunk. He was smiling. And from that moment on, even in sleep, I felt him watching me. On another night, I'm on deck. I'm crossing from the port to starboard. And when I pass under the mainyard, a marlin spike falls from aloft and sticks in the planks beside me, narrowly missing my head. I look up to see Hubbard smiling down at me from the rigging. I try to avoid him, but he drops to the deck to face me.
6: I dropped my spike.
0: Yes, I know you did.
6: What are you going to do about it?
0: Nothing.
6: You take more than any man I've ever known, Newcomb.
0: Well, I'm not proud of that. But why do you keep after me? Why don't you leave me alone?
6: Because I'm a curious man. I want to know truly why you're on this ship. Your story to the captain about trouble with some woman just doesn't set right.
0: Well, no, that's the truth.
6: Not all of it.
0: Why do you say that?
6: Anybody ever tell you talk in your sleep?

0: 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Tonight's presentation in radio's outstanding theater of thrills, Suspense.
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0: And now, Autolite brings back to our Hollywood soundstage Mr. Van Heflin in Elliot Lewis's production of The Mystery of the Marie Celeste, a true report, well calculated to keep you in suspense.
3: I'd never been told that I talked in my sleep until the one named Hubbard said I did. He may have been lying, but I couldn't chance that. Therefore, I carefully abstained from regular sleeping habits, allowing myself short naps only when I knew that Hubbard was at the helm or some other ship's business that he couldn't leave. The horror of what I had done became a secret that pressed against my head, wanting escape. But I held it in, and I took the abuse of the men aboard. The only kindness and relaxation I find are during the moments when I chance to meet the captain's wife. Off watch one night, when it's not safe to sleep, I'm alone taking a cup of tea in the galley when she comes in. Oh, Mrs. Briggs.
4: Why, Mr. Newcomb, I've been thinking of you. I haven't seen you. Well, you look ill. Is something wrong?
3: No, nothing, ma'am. My sleep hasn't been so good.
4: And your cheek is bruised. What happened?
3: Oh, it's nothing serious. Just some trouble with the other hands.
4: Have you told the captain?
3: No, ma'am.
4: Why not? I shall.
3: No, please don't. I've caused enough trouble. I wouldn't want there to be any more.
4: May I have some tea, Mr. Newcomb?
3: Oh, yes, ma'am.
4: Thank you. I think you're a very kind man, Mr. Newcomb.
3: You do?
4: Yes. To protect the other hands, for one thing. They're a rough lot, I know.
3: No worse than most men, ma'am.
4: You're very unhappy, aren't you? This girl, Grace, I know this is hard for you to understand, but really, no one girl is worth ruining your life for. Not even losing sleep over.
3: Yes, ma'am.
4: I wish you'd stop calling me ma'am. Perhaps if you did, you could talk to me about this girl. I think it'd do you good, don't you?
3: Well, I don't know.
4: Tell me about her. I'm sure she's quite beautiful.
3: Well, I thought so.
4: And you plan to be married?
3: Yes.
4: But she changed her mind?
3: She was never sure. She was ambitious for me.
4: That's natural.
3: And I disappointed her like I did my family, my mother, everybody. I'm always thinking that I'm doing my best, but I always disappoint people.
4: What did she want you to be, this girl?
3: A ship's master, like your husband. We dreamed of the day when she could sail with me, like you do on this ship.
4: Well, you mustn't lose faith in yourself. It took my husband years to get his papers.
3: There are no years for me anymore.
4: She wouldn't wait?
3: No. No, she wouldn't wait. You must have waited, but she wouldn't.
4: Tell me. It'll be good for you.
3: She promised to wait, but she didn't. She never understood that it took time. She was ambitious, and she pushed me for my officer's papers, I failed. My family pushed me, too, when I wasn't ready. They made me fail. And I went away, a 6 months trip to South America. I tried to jump overboard, and they stopped me, and then I got back and found her married to a ship's captain. Her mother was there, laughing at me. Well, I tried to tell them that I was happy about it. Then Grace smiled at me, and something happened.
4: Mr. Newcomb.
3: I was only going to kill her. I didn't even know that the others were there. And I hit her, and she went down, and then this man came after me, and I hit him, too. Well, when you get mixed up like that, you don't know what you're doing, and time means nothing, like everything else.
4: Mr. Newcomb.
3: Then her mother. Well, now, I don't remember that. But she's dead, too, and they blame me. Maybe I did. Mrs. Briggs, where are you going?
4: Stay away from me.
3: No, no, no, you've been nice to me. Why did it have to be you that I told everything?
4: Oh!
3: No, no, I like you. Why did it have to be you?
4: No,
3: I don't want to kill you. I never wanted to kill anybody.
4: Let me go.
3: No, no, I won't hurt you. You've been nice to me.
4: Stay away from me.
3: No, I won't touch you. But you've got to promise that you won't tell. I don't know why I said those things. They're not true. See, I get mixed up. I dream things, and then they seem real after I wake up. That's why I'm such a liar. I always lie. There's nothing that I told you was the truth. Do you believe that?
4: Yes.
3: And you won't tell anybody what I said.
4: I won't tell anyone.
3: No, I'm glad. Come, Mrs. Briggs, and finish your tea. Come on, we'll talk about something else.
4: No, I've got to go to my cabin.
3: Mrs. Briggs, don't tell.
5: I knew she would tell. So I hid. I went back to the number two hole where I'd felt safe before. They found me there. I don't know how much time passed. I see their lantern as they come closer. The truth is out. There's no place for me to go. So I stand up and wait.
6: Captain, I hear him, I think.
7: Yes, Albert. Keep your pistol ready. You have to be careful.
6: Yes, sir. There he is, sir.
7: Come out of there, Newcomb. Keep your lantern down, Hubbard. Keep us under the light. He's dangerous.
3: No, I won't cause any trouble, sir.
7: Get him out of there.
3: I won't cause any trouble.
6: It's all right, sir. He's down.
7: Dirty little scum. Lock him up.
5: I'm not sure how many days passed, but I found comfort in being locked up because I could sleep without the fear of Hubbard leaning over me, listening for what I might say. Then there was one night when shouting on deck woke me up. I couldn't hear the words, being in the middle of the ship. Soon the shouting stopped and there was silence. It was a new silence that I studied for a long time. I heard no footsteps on the deck. I heard no voices. I heard no creaking timbers. It was a dead ship. I wait for the one daily meal that they allow me, and no one comes. And then I shout, "Let me out! Let me out of here! Somebody come and let me out!" If one were insane, he'd surely break at a moment like that. I was locked up and alone on a ship that was held motionless as if gripped by some great hand. But I didn't break. I dismantled my bunk and from the wood fashioned a ram with which I attacked the door. The task of freeing myself consumed most of the day, and such was my concentration that I didn't realize the exact moment that the ship began moving, as if a great hand had released its grip and set her free. And I was free. I come out on deck to find a cloudless sky and empty sea horizons all around, as if I'm alone in the world, the wheel spinning idly with no one to attend it. I lash it after fitting a new course to the sails she's wearing. The whole ship.

and sent the others to certain death in the endless sea? What if not kind Providence decided that I alone would survive? The meek and the humble shall inherit the earth. This narrative I swear to be true. And on the second day of December, the year of our Lord, 1872, I hereby sign it and seal it in a bottle to be delivered to the ocean's currents, in the hope that someday it'll drift back to the hated world from which I am forever parted.

According to scientific theory, a strange phenomenon takes place now and again off the coast of Africa near where the Marie Celeste was found. Great rivers of sand are swept out from the coastal deserts. When certain conditions prevail, this sand is concentrated by the ocean's currents. Millions of tons are massed until an island is born, lives briefly, and then is swept away by a shift in the currents that created it. One such island formed under a small ship during World War II, held it for a number of hours, then released it, much in the same manner that Sam Newcomb's Providence acted. A like occurrence could have caused the abandonment of the Marie Celeste, but no one knows. According to some reports, Sam Newcomb's signed confession did drift ashore many years later. If that is true, perhaps another of the many mysteries surrounding the Marie Celeste has been solved. That mystery was a short length of line that reportedly was found secured to the stern of the ship, close up under the transom where someone would hide. Attached to this line was a man's leather belt that had parted in the middle. Could Sam Newcomb have hidden there when the salvage crew was put aboard to sail the ship to Gibraltar? Could he have hung suspended there against the weakening belt until it parted and let him sink silently into the sea?

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1: 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And so until that time, all of us of the Autolite family thank you for your support and attention during this last season. We'll see you in September on
0: Suspense. Suspense is produced and directed by Elliot Lewis, with music composed by Lucian Morawick and conducted by Lud Gluskin. The Mystery of the Marie Celeste was adapted for Suspense by Gil Dowd. Featured in the cast were Joseph Kearns, Jeanette Nolan, Paul Frees, Dan O'Herlihy, Hal Gerard, and William Conrad. Van Heflin may currently be seen in Shane, a George Stevens production for Paramount.
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15: Hold it, please. One more shot. Thank you. Here you are, Bobby. Take this plate with the others and get them into the office pronto.
16: Sure thing, Dad.
15: That's my son, Bobby, learning the newspaper photography business from the ground up. He's my courier. He rushes the plates from the field into the office. Two things Bobby and I like more than anything else are cameras and motorcycles. That's why I asked to cover this cycle race. That was the winner I just photographed, just in time for the early evening edition, if Bobby makes the office in time. He didn't. Bobby never got to the office at all. He went off the highway at Coleman's grave. He was dead when the police arrived. A victim of too much speed, they said. Just another traffic accident. But I didn't believe it. Bobby was too good a driver. He was too careful. So I did some investigating on my own. And then I went to see my friend, Sergeant Quad, in homicide.
16: I checked it out with traffic, Bernie. It was just another unfortunate accident.
15: It was not an accident, Quad. It was murder.
16: Look, Bernie, I can understand how upset you are. I know what it must mean to you.
15: Do you? Well, there's one thing you don't know.
16: What's that?
15: Where are the exposed photographic plates?
16: What plates?
15: The ones I gave Bobby to take to the office. They weren't in the saddlebag of his cycle when they found him, were they?
16: No.
15: Of course they weren't. That's why Bobby was run off the road. Somebody wanted those pictures, bad enough to murder for them.
16: But who?
15: How do I know?
16: Well, it's fantastic.
15: Maybe it is, but the fact is he left that field with four photographic plates, and they were gone when his body was found.
16: Well, who were the pictures of?
15: I can't remember. Winners of races, officials. That's not important now. The first thing is we got to find Bob who ran Bobby off the road.
16: You're sure he was run off the road?
15: Are you sure he wasn't?
16: No, no.
15: Then will you go back and look over the scene of the accident with me?
16: Okay, Bernie. This much I'll do for you.
15: So we went back to the scene of the accident on Coleman's grade. At this point, the curve was too gradual for the most inept driver to go off the road. I walked up the hill, my eyes glued to the pavement, until I found what I was sure would be there. Hey, Quad, look at this. See
16: what?
15: Here? Look, by the curve. Flakes of green paint.
16: Yeah, yeah, so?
15: Bobby's bike was painted black. Quad collected the tiny flecks of green paint in an envelope, and he promised to have the police chemist analyze them. Then we went back to the police garage, where what was left of Bobby's wrecked motorcycle was piled in the corner. I thought so.
16: What, Bernie?
15: Look here on the handlebar.
16: Smudge of green paint. Could be the same.
15: Looks like it.
16: All right, we'll check it out. Hey, look here. Wedged in the frame. Kick pedal.
15: Motorcycle has only one, Quad. This one has two. Extra pedals off an English BSA. Well, what do you think now?
16: Looks like you got something, Bernie.
15: I mean, it looks like my son was run off the road by an English BSA painted green.
16: Yeah, it does.
15: But who was driving that bike, and why did he do it?
16: I don't know, Bernie. But I'm sure going to try to find out.
15: While Quad was running down the paint shops to find one that might have repainted a green BSA in the parts sellers to find who sold a new BSA kick pedal, I had my work cut out for me. I rounded up all the pictures that were shot by all the press photographers of the motorcycle meet at Mills Field. At last, Quad found a man who had painted a green BSA blue and another one who had sold a BSA kick pedal. And we brought them into headquarters to look at the blow-ups of the pictures. They went over each one carefully, examining each face in the crowd with a magnifying glass. Finally...
17: Yeah, this is him, Sergeant.
16: Where?
17: Here. Yeah, this is the guy that had me paint his cycle.
16: Mm-hmm. How about you, Mr. Morris? Does this look like the man who bought a new kick pedal from you?
18: Yeah. That looks like him, all right.
16: Well, Bernie, this seems to be your man. Take a look.
15: Yeah, this is a long shot of the whole infield taken by Johnny Jones from the press box.
16: Mm-hmm.
15: See, here I am, beside, just snapping a picture.
16: Yeah, I noticed that. Now, wait a minute. Standing next to the suspect these gentlemen have indicated, you recognize who that is?
15: Which one?
16: One in the Mickey Cohen hat, sports shirt, buttoned at the neck, no tie.
15: Oh, yeah.
16: Did he look familiar to you?
15: Well, I'll be...
9: Rocco Malatesta.
16: Yeah, that's what I thought. How come you're taking his picture?
9: I wasn't. They were all gathered around the winner of the race, the kid in front. I was taking his picture.
16: And Rocco was in the shot, and he didn't want to be, so he sent the punk standing next to him to see that your boy never got the plates to the paper.
9: But why? Why?
16: Because Rocco doesn't want anyone to know he's back in town, that's why. At least he don't want to advertise the fact in the paper.
9: Well, what's he doing at a motorcycle meet in broad daylight? That's the first time he's been in the sunlight since he graduated from grade school.
16: Motorcycle meet. Motorcycles. Of course, that's it.
9: What?
16: These motorcycle raids. We've been having an epidemic of them. One night a cycle club wrecks a tavern on the south side. A few days later, another club demolishes a drive-in over in the east end. Half a dozen of them in the last month, all demanding protection money. All different clubs. Didn't make any sense until right now.
9: You mean with Rocco behind it, it would?
16: It might. But like everything else about Rocco, how are you going to prove it?
9: Well, anyway, we're not looking for Rocco. We're looking for this creep standing beside him. The one who killed Bobby.
16: We'll find him, Bernie, if we have to shake down every cycle club in town.
9: No, this isn't the way to do it, Quad.
16: What do you mean?
9: You might scare him off. Let me do it.
16: You do it? How?
9: I used to be a pretty hot rider. Let me get a cycle and join a club. I'll find his murderer for you. I got more reason to than you have.
19: In just a moment, we will return for the second act of Suspense.
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9: So me, Bernie, I go underground. I put on cycle boots, a black leather jacket, and a cap so close to a motor cop's cap as the law allows. And I hung around the motorcycle clubs and the rallies and joints and everywhere I make friends. And I always show them a picture of the murder suspect, enlarged from the tiny image on the original photo. For a long time, nobody recognizes it. Until one day, at a hill climb.
23: Well, it's hard to tell. I mean, the picture's so fuzzy.
9: Yeah, I know. It's not a very good shot, but at least you ought to be able to tell whether you know him or not.
23: Well, yeah, he looks a little familiar.
9: How familiar?
23: Well, he looks something like Big Red.
9: Big Red who?
23: Just Big Red. I mean, I never heard his last name.
9: You know where he lives?
23: He's a South Sider, I think.
9: You know who he rides with?
23: The Dolphins, I think. I don't know him very good.
9: Dolphins? Are they out here today?
23: Yeah, I think I saw one of them around.
9: Okay, thanks.
23: Listen, I'm sorry I couldn't help you out.
9: Well, that's okay. You did just fine. Well, Quad, there's no doubt about it. He's the suspect. Big Red's his name. Believe me, it was all I could do to keep from riding him down with my bike, the way he rode my boy
16: down. And what would that prove?
9: Oh, nothing, I suppose. But I want you to pick him up. I want to see him pay for what he did.
16: Now, just a minute, Bernie. What would that prove?
9: Justice, that's what?
16: There's more at stake here than one crazy punk.
9: What?
16: The whole mob. Rocco himself.
9: That's a police problem. I'm only interested
16: you
9: in...
16: You said justice, huh? Don't you mean vengeance?
9: No, certainly not.
16: I wonder. Bernie, look at it this way, huh? This what's his name, Big Red, was only a murder weapon, really, an instrument. Rocco gave the order. Rocco was really the man who killed your son. And unless we get Rocco, we've got nothing but a gunsel. Don't you see?
0: Big Red can lead us to Rocco.
1: You can find Rocco if you want to. You got plenty of informers.
0: Of course we can find him. We can even pick him up for a few hours. But we can't hang anything on him. Now, with luck, we can use Big Red to implicate Rocco, don't you see?
1: Yeah. Yeah, I guess I do.
0: So, look, I mean, you've done just fine. You've identified Big Red for us. Now, let us take it from there, huh, pal?
1: Okay, Quad. She's all yours. I told Sergeant Quad everything. Well, almost everything. I guess it was the desire for vengeance, like he said. Whatever it was, I wanted Big Red for myself. So I didn't tell Quad that I had heard Red call a meeting with the Dolphins for 9 o'clock that night. Or that I knew where the Dolphins clubhouse was. The Dolphins clubhouse was dark when I got there, a little after 9. I let myself quietly into the place through a back window. Flashed my light around. I was in sort of a big closet. And suddenly my light showed up the answer to the motorcycle vandal raids that Quad had been worrying about. Here, carefully hanging on racks, were duplicate uniforms of half a dozen of the best-known and most respectable cycling clubs in town. My examination of the club's wardrobe was cut short by the arrival of Big Red and a half dozen of his bully boys. I pushed back toward the wall, hiding behind the farthest row of uniforms.
2: What are we going to hit tonight, Red?
3: Alabas wants the Northside car wash persuaded.
24: Is that the big one on Henderson Boulevard?
3: That's it.
24: Yeah, what uniform we wearing?
2: How about the Pelicans?
1: My heart stopped. I was hiding behind the rack which held the Pelican jackets.
3: Nah, we went as Pelicans last time. No use giving them guys too bad a name.
2: All right, then. How about the Dragons?
3: Okay, we haven't complimented the Dragons for a long time.
1: Didn't take them long to change into the helmets and jackets of the Dragons. 5 minutes after they arrived, they were roaring off again. There was a payphone in the corner, and I used it to call Sergeant Quad.
25: You promised me you'd let us handle it from here on in, Bert.
1: Yeah, that's just what I'm doing, Quad.
25: All right. Say they're going to hit the Northside car wash on Henderson Boulevard.
1: That's right.
25: Okay, we'll be out there and stop them.
1: I'll meet you there.
25: Bernie, will you please stay out of this now and let us handle it?
1: Yeah, sure, Quad. I'm through playing cop. I'll be there just to get the pictures for the press.
25: Yeah, well, how are you going to get there?
1: I'm going as a Dragon. I quickly found a jacket and helmet that fit me, and I caught up with the phony Dragons before they'd gotten a mile away. They were riding along the freeway in column formation. I slipped in between the last two riders. They looked at me curiously. I smiled at them. They shrugged. After all, I was wearing a Dragon uniform. Motorbikes roared into the Northside car wash from all sides. The manager saw them coming. Saw there was no escaping them. Big Red started for him, then realized he had a ringer in his ranks. He walked up to me.
2: Who are you?
1: There he stood. This insolent, brutal punk. My son's murderer, not a foot from me. So close I could reach out and grab him by the throat. I could kill him with my bare hands. A hate and fury welled up in me. And I remembered the other one. The big one we were after, Rocco. I got hold of myself. Tried to look innocent.
3: I said, who are you?
1: Who, me?
3: Yeah, you.
1: Rocco sent me.
3: What's that you say?
1: Said Rocco sent me.
3: I don't know no Rocco.
1: He said I should make a report on how good you do your job.
3: Yeah? Well, how do I know
26: that
3: you...
26: Hey, what's the idea? Get them cycles off this property.
3: I'll talk to you after I finish the job.
1: Yeah, you do that. I'll still be here.
3: You, the boss here?
26: Yeah, I said get them cycles out of here.
3: I heard you.
26: Well, get them out of here. We don't wash cycles, only cars.
3: Like I know, Pop, and you got a good business here. Like, maybe you want to keep it that way?
26: What do you mean?
3: Insurance, like. You pay a little each week and nothing happens to upset your business.
26: The old protection racket.
3: I said insurance, Pop.
26: I won't pay you a cent.
3: Oh, I think you will. Don't you, Shorty?
26: Yeah.
1: Shorty hurled a wrench through the window of a sedan slowly moving down the wash rack. As the hot water and soap poured into the car, the rest of the mob went to work. Switchblade knives slashed through the tops of expensive convertibles. Windshields were smashed. Tires slashed. The place was becoming a shambles when the scream of sirens put a stop to the vandals. As they headed for their cycles in a frantic attempt to get away, I caught up with Sergeant Quad, was just drawing his gun. Hold it quiet. That's Fred.
0: All right, come on then. Let's follow him. Maybe he'll lead us to Rocco.
1: I'm sure he will.
19: In just a moment, we will return for the concluding act of Suspense.
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0: Yeah?
1: This is Red, boss.
0: I told you never to use this
1: phone. Unless I was in a jam. Well, I am.
0: What kind of a jam?
1: The fuzz.
0: What happened?
1: We rode down that car wash, like you told me to, but somebody tipped off the cops. They were there 3 minutes after we got there.
0: Any idea who did it?
1: Did you send anybody to check up on me?
0: Huh? Why'd I do that?
1: I had a ringer riding with me. He was the stoolie then.
0: What are you talking about?
1: I'll fill you in when you pick me up.
0: Me pick you up?
1: If you don't, the cops will.
0: Where are you?
1: I'm talking from a gas station at 61st and Humboldt. I'll be waiting at the corner for you.
0: You got your bike, can't you? Get on it and get out of there.
1: Anybody on a cycle tonight that gets picked up for questioning. And you wouldn't want me to be questioned, would you?
0: I thought I could count on you.
1: You can. If you come down here and pick me up.
0: I oughta.
1: You oughta pick me up if you know what's good for you.
0: Look here, you...
1: Listen, boss, I don't mind doing anything you tell me to do. I don't mind doing your dirty work for you. There's only one thing I do mind. And that's taking your rap for you. This I will not do.
0: Stay there. I'll be right down.
1: That's being smart, boss.
2: Patrol car coasted into the curb in the shadows across the intersection from the darkened gas station. Sergeant Quad and I watched silently as Big Red slowly hung up. The phone came out of the booth. We watched as he wheeled his cycle behind the gas station. We watched as he came back a moment later without his cycle jacket or his helmet. He'd stashed them in the back along with his bike.
3: There's no doubt about it. He's waiting for a pickup.
2: Rocco?
3: Let's hope. Hand me that microphone, will you?
2: Here.
3: Thanks. Car 3. 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
4: Roger, Car 3.
3: But under no circumstance are they to cruise past this intersection. Repeat. Under no circumstance are they to cruise past this intersection. Understand?
4: Affirmative, Car 3.
3: Thank you. Car 3 out.
2: We sat in the deep shadows of the spring night and waited and watched Red under the street lamp. He didn't look like a killer at all. This distance, he might even be Bobby standing there. Or any other kid waiting for a bus. He kept looking up and down the street. And finally, he saw a car come, and he seemed to recognize. He stepped into the street. The car came toward him, but it didn't slow down. It picked up speed. And finally, it was on him. Before the kid could jump back onto the curb, the big sedan swerved toward him, sent him careening across the sidewalk. Then it jumped the ramp, cut across the gas station and roared off down the boulevard. A driver kicked the siren open, and we dug out in pursuit. Quad grabbed the microphone.
3: This is Car 3. Sergeant Quad and Car 3. We are following suspect south on 61st at high rate of speed. Intercept. Intercept.
2: We weren't gaining on the suspect, but we weren't losing them either. Quad pulled out his service revolver.
3: Hold it steady, Mort.
2: You think you can hit him at this distance?
3: I can try to hit something.
2: You bet. You got his rear tire.
3: Yeah, and there's a prowl car blocking him at the next intersection. He's had it.
2: The suspect car zigzagged crazily from its blown-out tire, and the driver jammed on the brakes to avoid hitting the prowl car ahead. He went into a screeching skid and ended up wound around a light pole. The driver was pinned behind the steering wheel, bleeding but still conscious. It was Rocco Malatesta.
5: Jeez, you cops go to a lot of trouble to make a speeding case.
3: No, not this time, Rocco. This is one ticket you can't fix. This is murder.
5: What are you talking about?
3: Hit and run murder before witnesses.
5: Yeah, we'll see about that. How about getting me out of here?
2: But first, just hold that pose.
5: Hey, what is this? You coppers carrying newspaper photographers with you on a prowl car?
3: Well, not usually, Rocco, but this photographer's special. You know, Rocco, if it wasn't for him, you wouldn't be here.
5: What?
2: Hold it. Just like that. For one more shot.

0: You've been listening to One More Shot, written for Suspense by William N. Robeson. In a moment, the names of our players and a word about next week's story of Suspense.
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0: Heard in tonight's story were Joseph Julian as Bernie, Nat Pullman as Quad, Frank Thomas Jr. as Red, and Jim Bowles as Rocco. Others in the cast included William Redfield, Alan Manson, Jack Grimes, Sam Raskin, Bill Lipton, and Peter Fernandez. Listen again next week when we return with Bitter Grapes by Milton Geiger, another tale well calculated to keep you in suspense. The latest news follows, then Have Gun Will Travel on CBS Radio.
2: This is Robert Montgomery, inviting you to join us for the story of a woman named Eve. Tonight's study in Suspense. An hour of suspense. A full 60 minutes at this time, with the distinguished actor-director, Mr. Robert Montgomery, as your host. Tonight, our star is Miss June Havoc. Miss Havoc will appear in The Black Angel, a suspense play produced, edited, and directed by William Spear. Mr. Montgomery.
3: I believe an apple is honest. Until a couple of days ago, I don't suppose I'd given an apple a solid thought in months. But it was a warm afternoon, and the striped awning over the fruit stand offered shade. And besides, I found myself staring at the apples. All lined up they were, in nice even rows, shiny and round and red. They were supposed to tempt me, and they did. The first thing you know, I picked one out and shined it up, and then I looked at it close. For the first time, I think I understood why an artist ever set up an easel in front of an apple and painted it. It's really very beautiful, a good apple is. The way the red dissolves into the yellow, it's warm, it's full of promise. I bit into it, and then I got to thinking. That coloring, I thought, is just a come-on, a private sales promotion to make you want it. As a matter of fact, an apple does its advertising in an extremely honest fashion. Mind you, I'm not selling apples, but even a bad apple says, here's a blemish, a spot, a fault. If you take me, you take the bad of me with the good. And don't say I didn't warn you. So you can take an apple on its face value, and that's what I was doing. But as I ate it, I found myself wishing that all of nature's products were as frank and open. You choose a friend, a sweetheart. The come-on, the sales campaign, the covering, maybe it lives up to its promise and maybe it doesn't. With an apple, you can tell. So the one I was munching on set me to thinking about apples and people, about the confusion that arose when the first apple and the first human being got together. The forbidden fruit, and the woman, Eve. That name reminded me of the only Eve I ever knew very much about, Eve Jeremy. I didn't actually know the Jeremys personally, Eve and Frank, but I don't think Hollywood will ever forget them. Eve and Frank Jeremy are memorable, not as individuals, but together as husband and wife. not just because she was a beautiful actress or because he was an influential producer, but because of what they became in combination. Let's take a look at Eve and Frank. Look past the covering and see what we find.
2: Now, with the performance of our distinguished star, Miss June Havoc, as Eve Jeremy, we hope once again to keep you in suspense.

0: Frank? Is that you, Frank? Well, darling, we'd better get a move on. You know how Azadia is about her sit-down dinners. It's after 7 now, and it'll... Oh, Frank, you're not even dressed.
1: I can't go, baby.
0: Oh, for heaven's sake. What do you mean you can't go?
1: I've just been on the phone half an hour. Crawford won't do the part.
0: Well, she never was right for it.
1: I thought she was. Anyway, she won't do it, and now I've got to find someone else.
0: Well, let's talk about it later, huh, darling? Go on, get your dinner jacket on, please.
1: Look, you go without me, honey. I've got so much to do.
0: I will not. I will not be the odd woman there. Oh, you know how Azadia is about how carefully she arranges everything.
1: Honey, now listen, this is serious.
0: Oh.
1: Look, I didn't want to discuss it at home. I'm not the kind of guy who brings the office home every night. Maybe I'd be a bigger shot producer if I did. Anyway, business is lousy, see? Just lousy. Money's frozen all over. It's all right for the big studios, MGM, Paramount, and Warners. But it's murder right now for an independent.
0: I know.
1: Guys like me depend on money from the banks, honey. And even if I've got the best picture in the world, with money the way it is, I've got to have at least one big boff box office name so the banks will think their investment is protected.
0: Oh, Frank, I know all about this. You told me enough about it when you explained why I couldn't play the part myself.
1: Well?
0: Oh, Frank, honey, I am sorry. I suppose it is terrible that I'm fussing over a little thing like a dinner party when you
1: have... Oh, that's better, sweet.
0: Well, Frank, why don't we go out to dinner anyhow? You know, it might relax you and take your mind off things.
1: No, honey, now, if I don't get my whole deal set within the next 48 hours and get word to New York about who my star is, we can't shoot this year.
0: Oh.
1: And frankly, if I can't afford, I simply just can't afford. I mean it literally, to lay out the rest of this year.
0: Well, Fontaine can't do it. Crawford won't. All right, who's it going to be?
1: Eve, just one star that's been right for it from the beginning. Now, you'll get sore again and we'll have a big shindy about it. But honestly, honey, now, if you could just believe me when I tell you that she doesn't mean anything to me. Nothing but a big...
0: Lorna Moore.
1: Yes, Lorna Moore.
0: And I suppose you've been talking to her, seeing her, trying to warm up that old...
1: I just hung up the phone from talking to her. I'm going to see her, and so that's why I can't go to dinner. She's out at the Malibu Beach House. Oh, look, Eve, why can't you believe me when
0: Frank,
1: I...
0: Frank, leave me alone. Oh, what do you think I am? Do you think I'm going over to Azadia's and tell them the reason I'm alone is that you couldn't come? You had to go out and see Lorna Moore at her beach house in Malibu. Oh, I can just see that look on Azadia's face when you and Lorna and Azadia all used to be such great friends. You never went to have dinner at Azadia's alone up until 6 months ago. Oh, no. You always had Lorna along, even though she hadn't made a picture for you for 3 years. She wasn't a business deal then. Oh, no. All right. You know how I feel about everything, so you can just go and do as you exactly please.
1: Darling, if you just listen to me. I don't care about Lorna at all. You must know that. I don't even care for her particularly as an actress. But I need that name or I'm sunk.
0: She's the only available actress in the whole world that can play that part.
1: Yes, she's the only actress that I can get in a hurry with a big enough name.
0: Oh, for
1: Okay, Eve, I'm going out to Malibu. Oh, honestly, honey, I don't think I'll be any more than an
0: hour
1: or so.
0: You can call Azadia from there. I'm not going to call her.
1: All right, I'll call her from there.
0: It wasn't like me. It really wasn't like me. But if a man would only understand that a woman is a really delicate, sensitive instrument. And, of course, that goes double if you're an actress. Frank was actually a very nice, sweet guy. A bit older, of course, but kind and swell. I guess I knew, basically, that Lorna didn't mean anything to him but business. But the whole thing seemed to explode that night. My wanting to be an important actress and the mortification of having a dinner party called off with me sitting there all dressed up and looking, well, really wonderful. I got up and put my coat on. I was so mad I was cold. I wandered into the living room. On the coffee table was a bottle of gin. Frank had just gotten it out, I guess, to start to make a martini. I let out a little into the jigger glass and I gulped it down. I thought some plaster had fallen off the ceiling and hit me on the chest for a minute. Then I saw something lying under the love seat. A little package. I untied it. It was from Rheingold's. A gold compact. And on it was engraved, "To Lorna, dear," from Frank.
2: Frank.
0: I guess it was the gin made me decide to do it. Anyway, the next thing I knew, I was out in my car, backing out of the driveway and turning up Sunset. I knew I was headed for Malibu. All the way there, I did the most wonderful scenes in my mind. I'd knock on the door, then quickly open it so they wouldn't be able to get out of each other's arms. Good evening. Oh, no, no, please. Don't let me disturb you. I merely came to bring you this present that Frank, in his haste to get over to see you, neglected to bring. It's this lovely gold compact. He picked it out all by himself, of course. And that's his very own writing on it, too. Well, good night, and I'm certainly looking forward to your Academy Award performance in his new picture. I knew which house it was. A white one all by itself up on Trancas Beach, about a mile beyond Merle Oberon's. I stopped a couple of hundred feet from the house. Frank's car was nowhere in sight. I opened the wrought iron gate and walked on up the door. There wasn't a light in the house. Oh, please, no, don't let me disturb you. This lovely gold compact. I beg your pardon. Then I saw that the door was standing open a couple of inches. I pushed it wide open. Took a couple of steps in and stood there. I smelled cigar smoke. A cigar? I was looking for them, but I couldn't see anybody. It was all dark in my end of the room, but at the other end, 30 or 40 feet across, it was quite bright and blue. Well, that's where they are, I thought. Out there on the terrace, looking at the sea, having a drink. I walked across the marble floor, black and white checkerboard. It was so beautiful. I stumbled over something as I made my way around a chaise. I kicked at it. A discarded boudoir slipper. But it wasn't. It was a foot and a leg. A silk-clad leg. And then I could see better. It looked like a tumbled mass of boudoir pillows. Perhaps a discarded negligee and a chaise coverlet all intermingled and allowed to fall into a neglected heap on the floor. There at that one place. I got down waveringly and edged aside one of the pillows. Satin it was, and so soft, so harmless. But someone had smothered her to death with it. I was sorry I'd tampered with that concealing pillow. I looked for one moment at that grimacing, suffused mask with a protruding tongue. And then panic came on. I made several confused half-turns this way and then that, and then I located the door and I sped for it. But just as I got there, the drunk was arriving. It was that drunk.
2: Lorna. Lorna. I came back. Forgive me, but I came back. I had to come back. I guess you can't speak to me, Lorna. I guess you aren't hardly able to speak to me, Lorna. I'm sorry. I'm truly sorry for anything. Luella or somebody said you wanted to get married again, and I just couldn't stand it, Lorna. I didn't mean to do anything bad to you, Lorna. Lorna. Lorna, there's a phone. Do you want to speak to anybody, Lorna? Oh, you can't speak to anybody. No, you can't speak to anybody. Oh. Oh, Lorna can't come to the phone. Who wants to know? Well, Jerry, this is Jack. I'm her husband by a previous marriage. Wait a minute. I'll write it down. Oh, all the way from New York, huh? Sounds like you're just in the next room. Huh? Yeah, Jerry Jordan. All right, Jerry. Kiss Broadway for me. No trouble, I'm sure. Lorna, I wish it were possible. Lorna, what's the matter? What's the matter? How you fall out? Huh, Lorna?

I hadn't been able to move. I stood there for minutes after he'd gone. I remember I could hear the seagulls. And I wondered if seagulls were like vultures, if they knew that someone was dead on their beach. And about now, something very strange was happening to me. I was getting stronger, braver, more interested than shocked. I thought, I'll call Frank. He must have gotten home by now. And then I remembered my fingerprints on the telephone. I wiped it off carefully with my handkerchief, even though I knew I was wiping away the drunk's fingerprints at the same time. By the phone was the piece of paper he had scrawled the message on. Jerry Jordan, it said. New York, Broadway. I put that in my pocket. Something shiny was lying on the floor near her. I thought it must be the compact. It had fallen out of my hand when I first stumbled. I bent down to pick it up. Oh, it was awful. Because it was her hand. It was a gold lipstick that she had in her hand. I let it go. But then I looked at the white square of linoleum that was there. A letter. She'd scrawled a red letter on the marble with her lipstick. A big letter, J. While she was being suffocated, put to death with a satin pillow, she'd been trying to write the name of the man who was killing her. What an actress trick. What a corny actress trick, I thought. But J, not so many men's names begin with J. Jerry Jordan begins with J, two of them. And Jack, her drunken ex-husband, that begins with J. And Frank Jeremy begins with J. And Frank is my husband. I picked up her address book, a beautiful white leather tooled address book on the phone table. I was getting panicky again. I was about to tear the J page out of it, but then I thought, no, that would look suspicious. It would look very suspicious. So I put the address book in my purse. And the phone was still ringing when I left.

what to do. What to do.

0: Hello?
1: Oh, may I speak with Azadia, please?
0: They're all upstairs looking at the television. The wrestling matches. I wonder if I could take a message. This is Mike Romanoff.
1: Oh, Mike. Mike, this is Eve Jeremy.
0: Hello there, darling.
1: Hello.
0: Are you all right? We've been worried. Tried to call you. Azadia said she couldn't understand why she hadn't heard from you.
1: Well, Mike, I've had this frightful headache. Just more than I could bear. Came on me while I was dressing, and I just had to lie down. It just won't stop. But didn't Frank call and tell you that we couldn't make it?
0: Haven't heard from Frank, isn't
1: he? No. That is, he had to go out, Mike, some business or something. You know how he is, so much in his mind.
0: I quite understand, dear. Terribly sorry about your headache.
1: Thank you. It's better now, but, well, I still don't think I'd better go out.
0: Oh, darling, I hope you understand I did my best to see it wasn't printed.
1: What? What wasn't printed, Mike?
0: You haven't seen tonight's Hollywood Hush, then?
1: Oh, that. Oh, well, I...
0: Of course, it's just that it was mean, and it happened in my restaurant, and I knew you'd understand.
1: Oh, I... Of course I do, Mike.
0: Good night, my dear. See you soon. Take care of that headache.
1: Thank you, Mike. I will. Good night. The evening paper was where Frank had dropped it. I opened it to the Hollywood Hush column. It was the first item. If Frank Jeremy would like to get Lorna Moore back to work for him, starring in Eagle's Nest, his proposed new indie production, and if Lorna Moore would like to do the part for her ex-heart flutter, why can't they keep from fighting at that number one table in Romanoff? It started politely yesterday over the consomme and ended up with shrieks for coffee. Round two was at today's lusty luncheon, during which Lorna did most of the talking at a medium shout, with Frank eating very dark bread indeed. If this keeps up, Mike Romanoff will be auctioning off seats at ringside tables. We're sure that Mrs. J understands it's all just business. J. Mrs. J. And then I heard them coming in.
2: Hello, baby. Don't be frightened, Evie. It's all right.
3: It's all right. It's good.
2: They think I... Well, look at you.
1: I know. I know about it. And it wasn't you. Tell them, Frank. Tell them it wasn't you. Tell them.
4: Yeah. Tell us, Frank.
2: How did you know? Oh, the radio.
1: I was there. I was right there.
2: With... Baby.
4: What'd you say, lady?
2: She didn't say anything.
3: She said she heard it on the radio.
1: Tell them, Frank.
2: I have been. 2 hours now. It doesn't seem to
1: help. He couldn't have. Don't you see? He couldn't have.
4: Yeah, we'd better let him go, Lieutenant. She says he couldn't have done it.
3: Shut up. Mrs. Jeremy, did you not... Can you say with certainty what your husband's whereabouts were, have been, since 7 o'clock this evening?
2: Baby, shut up.
3: Can you, Mrs. Jeremy?
1: Listen, I... No.
3: You know he was going to visit out at Malibu, to visit Miss Lorna Moore.
1: Yes, I knew that. It was a business thing, and
3: well,
1: I...
3: Well, we've got to get going.
1: Oh, Frank. Oh, Frank, look, what have they done to you? Look. They've been fighting with you.
4: Ah, we ain't been fighting with them. But that Lorna Moore, you know, she used to be a swimmer in the Olympics.
1: Your hand, darling, it's all bleeding.
4: She had long fingernails, too.
2: Her cat did that. I told you over and over again where they came from.
3: She wouldn't let him in, but her cat raked his hand.
2: It was outside the door. It had gotten out of...
3: Well, so much for the cat.
1: No, no, wait. Wait, won't he need something? Oh, please, let me give him something to take with him.
2: It's all right, sweet.
1: I ran to his bedroom, looked around blindly, snatched up something at random from under one of the bed pillows, and I ran back with him. When I got there, the door was standing open, and the street beyond was empty. They hadn't waited. They were gone. I stood there in the open doorway, and the rolled-up pajamas dropped to the floor at my feet and lay there.
5: Sit down, Mrs. Jeremy.
1: Thank you.
5: It's just a technicality. I know it frightens people so, but it isn't final. It's just a legal phrase that's automatically spoken in these cases. Honey, I've seen Mr. Benedict get more people off on appeals and reversals. Haven't you, Mort? How about it, Mort? Haven't you?
2: Yeah.
1: He wouldn't even let me take the stand. And the compact and the address book, I do feel terrible. Not being allowed
5: Honey,
1: to...
5: what could you have done? Don't you suppose he would have been the first to call you if it would have helped any? Mr. Benedict never overlooks a witness he thinks can help a case.
1: Really?
5: And he never uses one and he thinks will weaken it. Does he, Mort?
6: Huh?
5: Mort, does he?
6: Well, now, you see, nobody saw you come or go there that night.
5: No, of course.
6: The jury wouldn't have believed you any more than the arresting detectives.
5: Nah.
6: They would have thought that you were making it up to try to shield your husband. And the sympathy you aroused for yourself would have worked in reverse.
5: Anyhow, honey, you have to admit he was mixed up with it.
6: Oh, surely.
5: Well.
7: All right. I know that as well as he does. How are you, Mrs. Jeremy?
1: Oh, I'm fine. Then it's pretty bad, isn't it?
7: Let me have a cigarette, will you, Maud? Long day.
1: It's pretty bad, isn't it?
7: It isn't over yet. You're taking the typical layman's point of view.
1: But isn't it all just circumstantial evidence? I just don't see how they can...
7: Sure it is. Sure it is. Now, Mr. Jeremy and I had a long talk this morning. Long talk. You understand that I felt from the very beginning, and I've been very frank with you as to my reasons for thinking so, that you shouldn't appear on the stand.
1: Yes, I know, Mr. Benedict.
7: However, I expressed to Mr. Jeremy your natural desire to come forward and tell the circumstances that you detailed to us. Your visit to the beach house and the detail about the probable explanation for the gold compact.
1: There's no probable explanation for the compact. I told you,
7: yes,
1: Mr. Benedict.
7: Yes, yes. At any rate, Mr. Jeremy and I had a long talk again about the advisability of your going on the stand.
1: Yes?
7: He's absolutely dead set against it. Now, if you insist on it, of course, I shall have to introduce you. But let me once again say that if you do, you'll hurt our side more than you'll help it.
1: Well, you all know so much more about it
7: than
1: I do.
7: That's right. Mr. Jeremy, it is his wish, and it's also mine. He doesn't want you to get all smeared up, too, if it can be avoided.
5: And the wife isn't required to testify anyway, you know, honey. Now, you mustn't
1: feel
5: that
1: it's... Mr. Benedict, there's one thing I haven't told you. I was confused and worried about Frank and... Well, anyway, I didn't think of it again until just lately. Her address book. When I was there, I found her address...
7: I don't want to hear about it, Mrs. Jeremy. Well, you just hold on. You're being wonderful about it. This is a real test and you're taking it like a major. Come on, I'll take you downstairs and put you in a taxi. Do you want Maud or the girl to ride home with you to your place?
1: No, thank you. I'll be all right. I'll have to get used to going around alone from now on, I guess.

0: Ladies and gentlemen of the jury, have you reached a verdict?
1: We have, Your Honor.
0: The defendant will rise.
2: Oh, Frank.
3: Take it easy, sweet. It's going to be all right.
0: What does the jury find?
1: We find the defendant, Frank Jeremy, guilty of murder in the first degree.
2: No!

0: In tonight's full hour of suspense, June Havoc, our star, appears as Eve Jeremy in William Spears' production of Eve. Tonight's study in suspense. In just a moment, we will return with Act Two of Suspense.
1: This is CBS, the Columbia Broadcasting System.
2: This is Robert Montgomery again. Quote, "A woman is a delicate, sensitive instrument, and that goes double if the woman is also an actress," unquote. Eve Jeremy said that a long time ago, before Lorna Moore was murdered. Now the sensitive instrument that is Eve Jeremy is forced to follow a course that she's never planned for herself, a course dictated by somebody else's verdict, a verdict of guilty of murder in the first degree.
1: We bring back to our Hollywood soundstage our star, Miss June Havoc, as Eve Jeremy, with William Johnstone as Frank Jeremy, and Wally Marr as Jerry Jordan in Eve. Tonight's study in
0: Suspense.

0: course I didn't, sweet, but it's just one of those things. Circumstantial evidence.
1: Oh, but, Frank, there must be something.
0: I was pretty optimistic during the trial, because I knew I didn't do it, I guess. But now that I look back on it, they had enough coincidence pieced together to convict a dozen innocent men.
1: Frank, how can you be so calm? How can you...
0: What's the use of being anything else? I'm like an old man waiting to...
1: Oh, don't! Oh, don't!
0: But there's one thing I want you to know, dear. I want to be sure you didn't believe that I was starting over with her. Or that she meant anything to me at all.
1: I didn't.
0: She was a star and I was a producer.
1: I know.
0: I needed her for my picture. She's a... Well, she was a big name in pictures. You knew I'd been seeing her. When I quarreled with her, it was about you, dear.
1: Oh, darling, honestly, I know.
0: I just wanted to be sure. You know, I've got nothing to hide now.
1: Frank, how much more time is there?
0: 2 or 3 minutes.
1: No, I mean...
0: Oh, November the 16th.
1: November the 16th, 6 weeks.
0: Yes.
1: Frank... I'm going to do something.
0: What can you do,
1: oh,
0: sweet?
1: Don't you realize there's a murderer running around loose? Some man who's free and having fun and going out with girls. The man who did the thing that you're going to be...
0: Yeah.
1: I'm going to find him.
0: How could you find him, sweet? The police tried for weeks.
1: They didn't try. All they wanted was to convict you.
0: But it's nice to hear you say it, sweet. Because I...
1: What?
0: Because it makes me know that you really did love me.
1: Oh.
0: You see, sweet, that... Oh. There are things you can face when you're like this that you didn't dare talk about or even think about before. I always loved you, Eve, but you were so much younger and full of ambition and...
1: Oh, don't. Please don't, Frank.
0: I'm sorry, sweet. I wish I could have done things for you. There won't be much left for you now. You know how it is in this business. You spend it as fast as you make
1: stop,
0: it.
1: Oh, stop, Frank. I don't care.
0: Oh, I'm a heel. Forgive me, sweet, but... Oh, it's wonderful to know how you do feel.
1: Frank, I'm not going to let this thing happen. There must be something. There must be some clue somewhere.
0: Don't you think the police thought
1: of... But there are things the police didn't know. Things I saw. Things maybe you saw when you were up there and didn't tell them.
0: I couldn't very well have told them anything about that. My whole defense was that I hadn't been up there. But there wasn't anything... Nothing important.
1: But there must. There must have been something. Whoever was there before you, whoever did it must have left some trace.
0: Well,
1: I know what I'm going to do.
0: What are you?
1: Her address book. I took it away in my purse because, well, it was open at the letter J and your name was in it. It was a silly thing to do, but I have it now and I...
0: Don't do it, Eve. I'd love you to want to, but I can't stand to have you in this
1: Frank,
0: mess.
1: I'm an actress. I can carry it off. Now tell me, please, wasn't there anything you noticed when
0: Well, I was only there a second. I saw her right away and I never beat it. There was only,
1: Well, Frank?
0: A smell.
1: A what?
0: Cigar smoke.
1: Yes. I remember that, too.
2: Time's up, Mrs. Jeremy.
1: Frank, I'll write every day.
2: All right, Mrs. Jeremy.
1: Goodbye, darling.
0: So long, sweet.
1: October 5th. Frank, darling, I've been studying the address book. Under the J's, there are only 3 others besides yours. I'm going after them one at a time. Tomorrow, I'm going down to see Lieutenant Trout at the Homicide Bureau. I won't tell him anything, but he always seemed to me to be one of the few who tried to be fair, and I might need help. Oh, darling, I know it isn't much, but you must keep on hoping. Something will happen. And if only because I love you so desperately. So desperately.
3: What's your angle, Mrs. Jeremy?
1: My angle?
3: Yeah. Why are you doing all this?
1: Why, he's my husband and I love him and I...
3: Look, Mrs. Jeremy, the cops around this town aren't exactly dummies, you know. We know what you were like before you married him. We know that what you kept on being after you married him. Everybody seems to have known it except him.
1: All right, Dick Tracy. A person can change, can't they?
3: Sure they can. The cop just hates to have anyone think they can make a sucker out of him.

0: You know how it is.
1: They can skip the apologies, if that's what they're supposed to be.
0: Sure. And what's this new evidence? Anything specific?
1: Well, not very.
0: Well, for instance?
1: Did you know that Lorna Moore had a first husband named Jack?
0: Yeah? Go on.
1: Well, it just occurred to me that he might be worth investigating.
0: Why?
1: Because, well, how do you know he wasn't some kind of madman or drunk or something that got off on a spree or something and just came out and killed her?
0: Huh. You're pretty smart.
1: Thank you.
0: That nobody can take away from you. You're smart, Mrs. Jeremy. I suppose you've been through the old newspaper files and you dug that up. The drama appealed to you. You thought of tomorrow's newspaper files. Actress, wife of convicted man, frees adored husband at last moment by securing evidence overlooked by bungling police.
1: You're very insulting.
0: Then maybe the next day the caption would read, Hollywood Studios vie in effort to place Eve Jeremy, glamorous actress detective, under contract.
1: I want to forget everything you've just said. I haven't the time to allow myself the luxury of putting you in your place. Now, please listen to me.
0: Oh, I'm sorry, Mrs. Jeremy. I really am. It isn't fair to string this out any longer. It's just that a policeman gets a little irritated sometimes at all the help private citizens try to give him in a case like this. I withdraw any untoward remarks I may have made, Mrs. Jeremy.
1: Thank you. I forgive you.
0: Now, regarding Jack Gordon, the murdered woman's ex-husband, he is a lush, and he is, as you say, a slightly unpredictable and screwy guy. However, we've already questioned him, investigated him thoroughly, and we're satisfied with his story. We can't prove that he was near the Malibu beach house that night. There's nothing there that would incriminate him, no fingerprints or anything.
1: No.
0: Unless, of course, you want to step forward and say you were in the murder room and saw him.
1: Well, right? I really... No, no, of course not. I
0: don't want to go that far, hmm?
1: Of course not. I...
0: All right. Is there anything else besides Gordon?
1: Nothing definite. Well, not yet. But I have a plan. And I want your help. When I want your help.
0: Okay, what do you want me to do?
1: Tell me, what kind of evidence would I have to have? How specific?
0: To upset a first-degree murder rap?
1: Yes.
0: Something in writing.
1: Oh, that's not so easy.
0: You got a suspect in mind? Some particular person?
1: Well, not yet.
0: But you might have. Well, there's one other thing. It's an old trick, but it's still good.
1: What do you mean, what?
0: Yeah. Ever seen one of these things?
1: No, I don't think so.
0: Yeah, talk into this little gadget here.
1: What would you suggest I say?
0: Oh, anything. Just talk.
1: Lieutenant Trout is one of the most chivalrous gentlemen I have ever met.
0: Quite a realist, aren't you? Here, listen.
2: Lieutenant Trout is one of the most chivalrous gentlemen I have ever met.
0: You see?
1: What is it?
0: Detectograph. Think it might come in handy?
1: Uh-huh. It might. October 7th. Darling, I saw Trout, and I'm afraid he's not quite the kindly soul I thought he was, but he did help me in one way. He installed a detectograph in my new apartment. Oh, apartment. Only a room, really, and... Of course, my hair is dark again, really black. I've changed my name and my appearance. I don't think that even you, my darling, would recognize me now. Now, about those other three men who were the J's in her address book. I'm afraid they're a dead end so far. Johnson was her dressmaker, and Stanley Jellicoe is a doctor who's definitely been in the South Pacific for over a year. I know that the J she tried to write with her lipstick is one of those four names in her book. Naturally, darling, we know it wasn't you. And for the time being, at least, we'd better forget about her husband, Jack. After all, Frank, it would incriminate me to bring that out. Maybe if the last one doesn't pan out, I can go after him then. There's just one more. Jerry Jordan. You remember, darling? He was the one who called on the telephone when that horrible drunk answered at the beach house. He said he was calling from New York. But maybe that was some trick or something. Anyway, I have his Hollywood number.

0: Hello?
1: Oh, is this Mr. Jerry Jordan?
0: Yes.
1: Well, I finally found you. Well, can you guess who this is?
0: Well, I'm afraid I'm not very good at that.
1: All right, then. I suppose I'll have to tell you. This is Evelyn Jarvis.
0: Oh?
1: Well, don't you know who I am?
0: Well, no. I'm sorry. I don't, Miss Jarvis.
1: Oh, well, this is embarrassing. Didn't you get the letter?
0: No. What letter?
1: Oh, my goodness. Well, a very good friend of yours, who's also a very good friend of mine, wrote you a letter about me, or at least he said he would.
0: I see.
1: And I'll give you one other clue. I'm from out of town. Now can you guess?
0: You wouldn't be from San Francisco, would you?
1: Well, I...
0: Oh, Ed Thornton, eh? He always did have a terrible memory for anything but phone numbers.
1: I didn't mean to bother you, but Ed said to be sure and look you up.
0: Well, where are you staying?
1: I managed to find a little place.
0: Oh, lucky you. Well, have you got any plans for dinner?
1: Why, I hadn't really thought...
0: Say, better still. Have you got any plans for right now?
1: Well, really, Mr. Jordan...
0: No, seriously. By the time we've had a drink and got acquainted, you'll be ready for dinner anyway.
1: Oh, no,
0: Now, you wouldn't want Ed Thornton to know you were acting that way, would you? You just jump in a taxi and tell him to take you to the Brown Derby on Vine Street.
1: Well,
0: knowing Ed the way I do, I'm dying to meet you.
1: Well, as a matter of fact, from what I know, I'm sort of anxious to meet you. Darling, just a quick P.S. I'm going to meet him now. And I have a hunch he's it. I don't know why. And I'll remember what you said about cigar smoke. And yet, although I've got a hunch, it makes me feel a little shaky. He's got such a nice voice to be a murderer.
2: No. Oh, so that's what he says about me, huh? Fine pal.
1: Well, he...
2: I'll say one thing for Ed. He may be an awful liar, but he's sure got good taste.
1: Well, thank you, which proves that he's no liar. Tell me, Jerry, is this the Brown Derby? I mean, the one you hear about?
2: Uh-huh, this is it.
1: Are there any people, you know, famous people here
2: well,
1: now?
2: Well, it's a little early, but...
1: I'm just a small town girl at heart, you see.
2: San Francisco isn't such a small town.
1: Well, I live sort of outside of San Francisco. Oh, look, Jerry, isn't that Jean Tierney over there?
2: Yep. That's who it is.
1: My goodness. She looks just like her pictures, doesn't she?
2: Mm-hmm.
1: Oh, what lovely skin.
2: There's Gregory Peck.
1: Oh, yes. I thought he was tall.
2: He is.
1: Jerry, do you know any of these people?
2: No. I've never gone around with the picture crowd.
1: Oh,
2: now I suppose you're disappointed.
1: Oh, no, I'm not. I've always thought it was awfully silly, really, all this worship of stars. Still, Hollywood must be... sort of an exciting town to live in.
2: Oh.
1: I mean, from some of the things I hear that go on.
2: Oh, that's mostly newspaper talk. Hollywood's about like any other town. They have their regular quota of divorces and fistfights.
1: And murders.
2: Oh, you mean that Lorna Moore business?
1: Well, I read something about it.
2: Yes, that was a genuine tragedy, all right.
1: Jerry, I don't suppose you knew her either.
2: Well, as a matter of fact, Lorna was one of the few celebrities I did know.
1: Really? What was she like?
2: Well, Lorna was a long ways from being the sweet little thing she seemed to be on the screen.
1: She was? But murder.
2: Yes, I suppose nothing really excuses that.
1: Well, anyway, they got the man who did it.
2: Frank Jeremy?
1: Yes.
2: Yes, I guess they did.
1: You mean, you don't...
2: Oh, the case looked good enough. You can't always tell about those things, though. Any number of people might have done it.
1: Well, who, for instance?
2: Well, Jeremy's wife, for one.
1: His wife?
2: Well, there was talk that Jeremy's relations with Lorna weren't always strictly business. You can't tell. But I'm afraid little Lorna's life was kind of a mess.
1: Jerry, were you...
2: mixed up with Lorna? Oh, no.
1: But didn't the police, I mean, I should think with a woman like that, all of her friends...
2: Oh, they nabbed Jeremy so quick they didn't even question anybody else. Oh. Anyway, I was out of town when it happened.
1: Jerry, may I have a cigarette?
2: Oh, of course. Waiter, please. Well, what kind will you have?
1: Oh, don't do that. I'll smoke whatever kind you have.
2: I don't have any.
3: Yes, sir?
2: A package of cigarettes, please. Oh, what will they be, dear?
1: Oh, any kind. I don't smoke often enough to care.
2: Can't pin you down, huh? Just use your judgment, Chris.
3: Yes, sir.
1: Don't you have a favorite brand?
2: No, I only smoke cigars.
1: What?
2: I said, I only smoke cigars.
1: Darling, don't you see? His name in her book, and he admits he knew her, and the cigars. I'm positive. Now, if I can win his confidence, get him up to my apartment near the dictograph, I know I can do it. We've still got 4 weeks, darling, but I'll have to be awfully careful. He's clever and intelligent. Imagine a man who can carry a thing like that on his conscience and still be so terribly nice and courteous and thoughtful. But I'm going to win for you, darling. I know I am now. Hello. Hello, Jerry.
2: Hello, baby.
1: You've been waiting long.
2: Oh, not very. Oh.
1: Jerry, something the matter?
2: No, nothing's the matter, baby.
1: Oh, something is, though.
2: Oh, nothing that makes any difference, baby.
1: Well, what is it?
2: I don't know. Sometimes it almost seems as though you were kidding me, as though you were, well, keeping some kind of a secret that you didn't want me to know.
1: Isn't it a woman's privilege to have secrets?
2: Oh, don't talk like that, baby.
1: Oh, Jerry, you know I couldn't have any secrets from you.
2: Well, why do we always have to meet here, for instance? Why can't I pick you up at your own place once in a while? I don't even know where it is.
1: Maybe I like this place because this is where I first met you.
2: There, you see? You see, you haven't even answered me.
1: Well...
2: And what about San Francisco? At first, you were only going to be here a few days. Then you decided to stay longer.
1: Well, that's because you asked me to, Jerry.
2: But you're going to have to go back sometime, aren't you? What are you going back to in San Francisco, baby?
1: Maybe I'm not going. Maybe I'm not ever going back. Maybe I'll go to, New York instead. Do you like New York?
2: Oh, love it. If you'd be there. As a matter of fact, I haven't been back to New York in 3 years.
1: You haven't?
2: No. I mean,
1: I know so little about you, Jerry.
2: Yes, that's true, baby. And I don't know anything about you. For all I know, you might even be married.
1: Oh, Jerry, don't you think that's a kind of a tough thing to say after what I've been through?
2: Oh, baby. Baby, I'm sorry. It's only that... Well, you know...
1: What are we going to do?
2: Look, baby, why don't we go out to my place for a change, huh?
1: A change?
2: Well, you see, I don't really live at that hotel. I mean, that really isn't my home.
1: It isn't?
2: Oh, I'm a fine one to talk, I guess. The fact is, I've been holding out on you, baby. Actually, I live in a place out in Beverly Hills with about 30 rooms and a swimming pool a block long, and I've got more money than I know what to do with. Cattle ranches in Argentina, oil wells in Mexico. I don't know what all. Yes, my dad left it to me, and I found out something about money from him. It can be a terrible thing to be rich.
1: Oh, can it?
2: All kinds of things can happen to you.
1: Like what?
2: Cheap promoters, cheap lawyers, cheap women, blackmail.
1: Oh?
2: That's why I usually don't let people know until...
1: I see.
2: Oh, baby. Baby, I feel like a dog about it now, but I didn't want you to know at first.
1: Until you were sure I didn't care about money. Is that it,
2: Jerry?
1: Oh,
2: will you try to forgive me, baby? Will you, please?
1: Oh, Jerry, my...
2: Will you?
1: Darling, of course I will. I do. And, Jerry...
2: Yes, darling.
1: About those secrets of mine. Suppose there were some things I couldn't tell you yet. Would that matter?
2: Not if I was sure you would tell me someday.
1: Jerry, I promise you that. Someday I will tell you. Frank, darling, I know the delay must be torture to you, but you must understand how careful I've got to be. Supposing, I know I can't be wrong, but just supposing he weren't the man. That's why I've got to have the positive, living truth on that detective phone. I haven't been able to get him up there yet, but we've still got 10 days, and I have a feeling it's going to be soon, very soon. So please don't worry, darling, and I miss you very much. Who is it?
3: Jerry Gordon.
1: Wait a minute. Jerry.
2: Oh, baby. I had to, honestly.
1: Oh, how
2: I
1: did you
2: help.
1: Find this place, Jerry? Why do you think I didn't tell you where it was if I didn't have reason?
2: Can I come in? Please, I've got to talk to you.
1: All right, come in.
2: Baby. Baby, Ed Thornton arrived in town last night. He came to see me.
1: Oh.
2: He's never heard of you, baby. He doesn't know anybody by the name of Evelyn Jarvis or anybody that even looks like you.
1: Is that what you came up here to tell me?
2: Oh, baby, baby, I don't care what it is. Only please, please.
1: Oh, Jerry.
2: Oh, baby. Oh, I want you so much.
1: Oh, Jerry, darling. Oh.
2: I want you to go away with me, baby.
1: No.
2: Tonight, I want you to marry me.
1: You what?
2: I want you to marry me. But first...
1: Oh, darling. Oh, Jerry, I've waited so long.
2: There's something I've got to tell you.
1: No, don't, Jerry.
2: I've got to.
1: No.
2: And then you can tell me whatever it is and we can start even. If you still want to.
1: Jerry, do either of us have to tell anything? Does that matter
2: I've
1: now?
2: I've got to, Evelyn. I can't keep it any longer. Not the way I feel about
1: Jerry, please,
2: you.
1: Don't I...
2: I've killed someone. I'm a murderer.
1: Oh.
2: Lorna Moore. And another man is going to die for it.
1: Jerry. Now, Jerry, listen to me. It doesn't matter. I don't care what you've done, Jerry. I love you. Don't you know that? I love you.
2: Can you still?
1: I've loved you from the beginning. It didn't matter then, and it doesn't matter now.
2: If I could only believe
1: you've
2: that.
1: You've got to believe it. Listen, I can prove it to you.
2: Baby. What do you mean, it didn't matter then? Did you know?
1: Yes, I knew. Do you know who I am?
2: Who?
1: I'm Eve Jeremy, the wife of the man who's going to die for it.
2: His wife?
1: Yes, now you know.
2: And you're willing to let him die?
1: Oh, Jerry, he deserves to die for the things he's done. He'd have probably killed her anyway.
2: I knew he was seeing her.
1: He was a beast. I knew from the beginning it was a mistake. He beat me. He did. He tortured me. I can't even tell you some of the things he did.
2: When does it happen?
1: At the 16th, tomorrow night.
2: Tomorrow night?
1: Does that matter to you?
2: Oh, I'd let 50 men die to get you, baby.
1: That's why I haven't seen you. I was waiting
2: we
1: until...
2: We could be in Argentina tomorrow night.
1: Yes, yes. I'll pack.
2: I can get plane tickets tonight from a friend.
1: I don't have to change.
2: Oh, no, you look lovely, baby.
1: I'll just throw a couple of things in a bag. Nobody knows about this place.
2: Make it
1: anyway.
2: Quick, though.
1: And it's perfectly logical time for me to go away for a while.
2: But hurry, baby, hurry.
1: Yes, yes. I'm all ready. Now, how do I look?
2: Oh, you look great, baby.
1: Wait a minute.
2: What?
1: I ought to write a note to him.
2: Your husband?
1: Yes, now. Just to keep both of us in the clear. He won't get it before he...
2: What are you going to say?
1: You can read it. You can read it if you want to.
2: Oh, now here. Here, I'll mail it for you.
1: No, I'll just stick it here in my handbag. I'll mail it at the airport.
2: All right. Are you ready?
1: Yes, come on.
2: There's the elevator now.
3: Well, good evening, Mrs. Jeremy.
1: Oh, hello.
3: You were taking a little trip?
1: Well, wouldn't you if you were me?
3: Sure, I know how you feel. Are you in a hurry?
1: Sort of. My friend here was going to run me down to the airport. Lieutenant Trout, Mr. Jordan.
2: How do you do?
3: Well, I won't keep you but a minute. And I'll give you a fast trip down there in a squad car. Let's just step in here. No, not your apartment, Mrs. Jeremy. Next door.
1: Next door? But...
2: Really, Lieutenant, we're in an awful hurry.
1: But what do we want to go in here for?
3: Oh, we took over this apartment a couple of weeks ago, Mrs. Jeremy, when you started going with Mr. Jordan here. Oh, by the way, Brennan, and I hear we had some luck with our little gadget.
4: Yeah.
2: What little gadget?
1: What little gadget?
3: You forgot, Mrs. Jeremy?
1: A detectograph. Lieutenant Trout thought that...
3: You thought, Mrs. Jeremy.
1: All right. I thought.
3: Mind if I turn it on?
1: Why, go ahead. There's nothing. Because I forgot to turn it on.
3: Oh, Brennan does that in here. Don't you, Brennan?
4: Yeah. Very interesting.
0: I've got to, Evelyn. I can't keep it any longer. Not the way I feel now about you.
1: Oh, Jerry.
0: I killed someone. I'm a murderer.
1: Oh.
0: Lorna Moore. And another man is going to die for it.
3: I guess that's about all we need to know, isn't it?
1: Yes, I guess it is. Well, I told you I'd get him, didn't I?
3: Yeah.
2: Evelyn.
1: You can wrap him up and take him away, Lieutenant. And don't forget to send me back my husband the first thing in the morning.
3: Come on, Jordan.
2: Eve.
1: So long, sucker.
2: Eve. They sure gave you the right name, baby.
1: Yes?
2: Only you wouldn't have needed the apple. Or the snake.

0: Oh, Frank, darling, it just doesn't seem possible. Back here in our own home, out here on our own terrace again. Oh, and everything just the way it was.
1: Yeah.
0: Frank, do you remember when we first took this place, how happy we were, and how the agent took us out on this terrace and asked us if it would be too high up, if we were afraid of high places?
1: Mm-hmm.
0: Frank, is something bothering you?
1: Well, Eve...
0: Oh, tell me, darling. I know you've been through so much. When I think that today you may...
1: Look, sweet, I haven't any kick coming. You saved my life.
0: Oh, darling.
1: And I know what the answer is anyway, but it would only prey on my mind if I didn't talk to you about it. And there shouldn't be anything like that between us. Ever. Should there?
0: Of course not, darling. What is it?
1: I've got a record here.
0: What record?
1: That the police took off your detectograph.
0: Oh,
1: I want
0: Frank.
1: To play it back for you, sweet. I'll put it on the phonograph here on the
0: terrace. Oh, Frank, please,
1: It's all right, sweet.
0: But Frank...
1: I know, dear.
2: Jerry, listen to me. It doesn't matter. I don't care what you've done, Jerry. I love you. Don't you know that? I love you.
3: Can you still?
2: I've loved you from the beginning. It didn't matter then, and it doesn't matter now.
3: Oh, if I could only believe
2: that. You've got to believe it. Now, listen. I can prove it to you.
3: Baby, what do you mean, it didn't matter then? Did you know?
2: Yes, I knew. Do you know who I am?
3: Who?
2: I'm Eve Jeremy, the wife of the man who's going to die.
3: His wife?
2: Yes, now you know.
3: And your...
0: Is that all?
1: That was the end of the record. That was all that was recorded. Oh, it's all right, sweet. It's all right, I know. Please, darling.
0: Oh, Frank, don't you see? I had to play it that way.
1: Oh, surely,
0: I did.
1: Dear.
0: Don't you see? I had to make him think that so. So I could save you.
1: I know, sweet. I know. I just wanted you to say it, I guess. Please, sweet. Now, I understand.
0: Oh, Frank, do you really?
1: Well, of course I do. Oh, I'm a heel, sweet.
0: Oh, Frank.
1: Listen, darling. It's all over now. It's over. I'll tell you. Let's celebrate.
0: Yes,
1: I'll go down and get some wine, champagne or something,
0: huh? Oh, Frank, honestly, that'd be wonderful.
1: Okay, I'll go right now. Only I...
0: What, darling?
1: Well, I'm just getting out of the clink. I don't have any money.
0: Oh,
1: do you?
0: Of course not, of course. Right there in my handbag,
1: huh?
0: Darling.
1: Where? Oh, sure. There, you've got plenty. Say, here's a letter.
0: A letter?
1: Well, it's addressed to me.
0: A letter. Frank, don't.
1: Well, you must have written it.
0: Frank, no. Frank, listen, I didn't. Frank, I...

0: Lieutenant Trout, homicide.
1: Trout? Is Frank Jeremy. Terrible things just happened.
0: What?
1: My wife. Suicide. Nerves, I guess. She jumped off the terrace before I could stop her. It's 14 stories.
0: It was suicide, was it?
1: She gave me a note in her own handwriting just before.
0: Oh. Well, of course, the note says so.
1: I'll read it to you. It says, Frank, my darling, I've been wrong all the time. Oh, so terribly wrong. You know what I mean. I've failed you utterly. Now I can't even bear the thought of facing you. When you read this, I will be gone. This is farewell. Forever. Signed, Eve.

0: So ends the story of Eve. But Frank Jeremy's story didn't end there. He was a good guy and he didn't want it to. Frank's story ended a little later, after another long trial and another jury verdict of guilty of murder in the first degree. And this time the verdict, in all its implications, was carried out. Our thanks to Miss June Havoc for a superb performance as Eve. Do you know what hate is, really? Have you ever actually hated someone? The word hate is often used and misused. Very few of us really experience hate, the emotion. But next week, we'll tell you a story of hate, the violent loathing of two men for each other, in a hate so desperate that it will tax our normal imaginations, a hate so genuine and honest it inspires a despicable pact where one man sets a price on another's life, a bet that he can successfully kill the other within a specified length of time, a hate so mutual that the wager is accepted. That's the incredible premise of Bet with Death, a story by John Dixon Carr, next week's study in suspense. This is Robert Montgomery inviting you to be with us next week.
1: June Havoc is currently being seen in the Darrell F. Zanuck production, Gentleman's Agreement. Mr. Montgomery may currently be seen in the Universal International production, Ride the Pink Horse. Tonight's play, Eve, was written by Bob Richard and Sebastian Moriarty and was based on the novel The Black Angel by Cornell Woolrich. Lud Gluskin is our musical director and conductor. Lucian Morawek composes the original scores. Mr. Johnstone appeared as Frank Jeremy, Wally Mayer as Jerry Jordan, Jack Moyles as Lieutenant Trout. Mike Romanoff was played by Prince Michael Romanoff. Others in the cast were Lorene Tuttle, Jack Crucian, Dick Ryan, Jerry Hausner, Frank Albertson, and Alan Reed. Next week, hear the John Dixon Carr story, Bet with Death, on radio's outstanding theater of thrills, 1 hour of...
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3: My name's George. George Belloc. Right now, I'm on a trip. Not alone. No, I've got company. She's a few days behind me, but we're getting off at the same stop. Her name's Marie, but don't let that tag fool you. She's as U.S. as the American League. I haven't seen her since yesterday, and I don't know what she's wearing. But five will get you ten. The outfit's silk and covers her body like a cellophane wrapper. I met her about 2 weeks ago, right after she married the guy I work for, Henry Grover. He owns a lumber yard just outside of town. He'd been working hard and figured he was ripe for a vacation. He hired me to manage the place while he was away. I put him on a train one night, didn't hear from him for 2 months. I was sorry to hear from him then. I'd put a few improvements in, and the take was making me forget I ever had any money troubles. I got a postcard saying he'd met a nice babe and married her. I tossed off a couple of drinks in honor of the occasion and relaxed. I figured she'd talk him into staying in the city, and I could buy the shop. That was before I met her. I've never been so wrong.
4: There he is, Marie, honey. Hello there, George.
2: Welcome home, Henry.
4: It's good to see you again, boy. Well, here she is. Marie, this is George Belloc. George has been managing the office for me.
5: Hello, manager.
2: Hi. Here, Henry, let me help you with those bags.
4: Oh, thanks. How's business? I told Marie all about the place and some of the things I got in mind.
2: Pretty good. Guess you'll be building that new house now, huh, Henry?
4: Oh, not this year. Thinking about painting the old one, though.
5: I have a few ideas, too, you know.
4: And pretty good ones, too. You know, I wouldn't be surprised if the place didn't pick up and make some money.
2: I wouldn't be surprised.
5: I don't suppose you'll be staying on now Henry's back, will you, George?
4: Oh, well, of course he'll be staying.
2: I don't know. I haven't thought much about it.
5: Lumber yard doesn't need three managers.
4: Well, Marie.
2: Does it need two?
5: When two is one, that's different.
4: That's right, George. One and one makes one, you know.
5: No, that's when three's a crowd. Oh, you. Come on in. Want some coffee?
2: Yeah. Thanks.
5: Thought you were with Henry.
2: He's over in the warehouse.
5: Alone?
2: Yeah.
5: I don't think you're glad to see us, George.
2: Why should I be?
5: My name's on your check.
2: Your husband's name? Listen, tell me something, will you?
5: Like what?
2: Like how come you two got married?
5: Love.
2: It hits you fast.
5: Sometimes.
2: Planning to be with him long?
5: No.
2: It's a top-heavy contest, and he's outclassed. That's nothing to me.
5: That's good.
2: How'd you happen to bring him back here? Why didn't you keep him at home?
5: I felt like a change.
2: He'd bail you out?
5: Yeah. out of a dance hall.
3: I suppose you just sold the tickets.
5: Not exactly.
3: Okay. Okay, slave to queen. How does it feel?
5: Let me ask you one. What are you going to do for a job now?
3: Manage this lumber business?
5: No, you're not.
3: You don't own it.
5: Don't believe everything you read on a piece of paper. I own it. And there's no room for you.
3: You know, your new husband's in for a kind of a surprise.
5: What kind of a surprise?
3: I mean, when he hits the warehouse.
5: What about it?
3: There's a room over in the back part. One of the walls is holding up a row of slot machines. A couple of tables on the floor that weren't made for checkers.
5: Gambling?
3: That's right.
5: Henry didn't mention that.
3: That's the surprise.
5: Well, I guess I don't have to worry any about getting rid of you. Henry will take care of that.
3: You think so?
5: How's business in the back room?
3: Like a girly show on Iwo Jima.
5: Where's the money?
3: In the bank.
5: Your bank?
3: My bank.
6: George, can I see you a minute?
3: Sure, Henry.
5: Come on in here, why don't you?
6: Well, I'd rather handle this alone, honey, if you don't mind. Come on, George.
5: Oh, you told me I could help you. Now, something's come up and you're shutting me out of it.
6: This has nothing to do with that. This is something new.
3: You may as well let her in on it. She knows all about it anyway.
6: You told her?
3: Sure. I figured I was telling the manager. One and one makes one, remember?
6: All right. George, I left you to run a lumber yard. I didn't want any improvements. Especially, I didn't want any improvements like I just saw over there. Dice tables, slot machines, I don't know what all. I don't see how you moved it all in 2 months.
3: 2 days. But you're right, it wasn't easy.
6: George, when I came back, I thought we'd all work together. There's a place for you here. And I'll go on paying you the same salary. Wouldn't be much compared to what you've been making on the side, is that it?
3: Business has been pretty good, up till now.
6: Well, then it's all over. And this is goodbye. I'm sorry.
3: No easy money for you, huh?
6: Not when it's breaking the law. You can stay on here tonight, but in the morning, get those machines and dice tables together and get out.
3: They're not going anyplace, and neither am I.
6: But you're breaking the law. Tomorrow morning, I'm throwing out all that stuff.
3: Where are you going to throw it?
6: Out, anywhere. I don't know. I don't care where.
3: If you throw it outside and leave it, somebody will see it and talk to the police. If you try and have it moved out, I'll call them myself. Any way you look at it, they're going to want the owner of this place for gambling. And you're the owner.
6: George, you bought the stuff. I didn't know anything about it. I don't even know where you got it. I've been away. I can prove that. You don't scare me.
3: In your name, I bought the stuff, and in your name, I ran the place. I'm just a hired man working here. They'll want the boss. And you're the boss, just like always, Henry.
6: Well, then you're closing down tomorrow. If I can't run a decent shop, I won't run any.
3: All right, close down. But if the police get a tip, they'll think all you do out here is gamble.
6: Oh, what's got into you, son? 2 months ago, I gave you a job, and you were glad to get it. What's got into you, anyway?
5: He found a way to make some money.
3: Yeah, a lot of money. The take is good here. When I got your postcard, I thought I'd seen the last of you. I was going to pay you for the place and let it go at that. How about it? What's the price?
6: No price. I'm not selling it to you or anybody else.
3: How about $15,000?
5: In cash?
3: Sure, cash.
5: You haven't saved that much from this place in 2 months.
3: I'll get the money. Got about $8,000 now. A couple of months, I'll have the rest.
5: I wouldn't trust you for a 3-cent stamp.
6: Never mind, Marie, honey. Now, look, I'm not selling, George, and that's the end of it.
3: And we're partners.
6: Not in anything like this, we're not.
3: You'll like it fine when the money starts coming in.
6: I don't want anything to do with it.
3: Okay, you won't have anything to do with it. You take care of the lumber business. I'll handle the rest.
6: I told you now, for the last time.
5: Hey, listen. We don't want any trouble with the police.
6: There isn't going to be any trouble with the police.
5: The way he tells it, there is. He's got us over a barrel.
3: I've been clearing pretty near $1,000 a week. There isn't much I wouldn't do for that kind of money.
5: We better think it over, honey. We better think over what to do.
6: Well,
3: that's the idea. Think it over. Think it over, both of you. The minute I saw her, I knew that was the way I was going to have to play it. I knew I wouldn't get far with him. But with her, it was different. There wasn't much I wouldn't do for that kind of money. There wasn't anything she wouldn't do. I knew I'd planted the seed, and I knew how it'd grow. I knew how she'd go to work on him that night, almost as though I'd been in the room.
5: Henry, what are you going to do about George?
4: Oh, I don't know, honey. He's a good man. He must be in with bad crowd, that's all.
5: Yeah, that's likely. He's played the angles so long they're round.
4: I like George. That's why I hired him. If he's in with the wrong bunch, oh, that's all right. He'll come out of it.
5: You gonna let him go on gambling?
4: I don't know what to say. You said yourself he had...
5: Henry, you could take him up on it.
4: On what?
5: His proposition. At least for a while.
4: Oh, but I...
5: You could pretend to.
4: Oh, no, I don't like that. Anyway, where would that get you?
5: It'd get you a 50-50 cut on $1,000 a week in the meantime.
4: No, Marie, I don't want it. I don't want any part of it.
5: You heard what he said. He said he'd do anything for that kind of money.
4: Oh, he didn't mean anything.
5: I know what I'd do. I'd put a bullet in his head.
4: Oh, now, Marie, don't talk that way. That isn't even funny.
5: What are you going to do? Let him take over your business right out from under your nose? He's a gambler and a thief. Henry, if you called him on it, if you had it out with him and he started anything, it'd be self-defense. Why, no jury in the world would hold you on it.
4: What are you talking about?
5: I'm telling you.
4: Don't be silly. I'm certainly not going to do anything like that.
5: All right, don't. See what happens.
4: Wish I knew what was going to happen.
5: Well, I'll tell you. You want to know?
4: Oh, just let me try to think, can't you?
5: Think. What do you suppose he's thinking about?
4: Well, he said...
5: I know what he said. Listen to me, Henry. It's him or you. Don't you see that? Freeze a crowd. That's what he's thinking about. Murder.
3: Yeah, I knew pretty much what they were talking about in there. I knew this dame pretty well. It only needed a day of knowing her to know that a word like murder was part of her natural born vocabulary. To know that she could cut a guy's throat and think no more of it than clipping one of her fingernails. I didn't know just then who was going to get murdered. I found out.
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0: And now, Autolite brings back to our Hollywood soundstage our star, Ronald Reagan, with Kathy Lewis in One and One's a Lonesome, a tale well calculated to keep you in suspense.
3: The night after Henry and his new wife came home, I didn't open up the back room in the warehouse. I put in the new table and counted out the profits for the week. I took a fair share over to Grover, but he read negative all the way. When he turned down that money, Marie tried on a face she must have been saving for Jack the Ripper. She knew he wasn't going to change his mind. She could see I was set to pocket big money on a four-hour schedule in the back room, while their take after 16 hours in the lumber yard would look like a piggy bank night before Christmas. I said goodnight and left them alone to what promised to be a rotten evening for both. I went over to the garage where I'd fixed myself up a little cot. I was mixing the paint we were using on the house the next day, but I hadn't been at it more than half an hour when I had a visitor. This is a surprise.
5: I broke my fingernail. Thought you might have a nail clipper. See it? Isn't it pretty?
3: Yeah.
5: Do you have one?
3: What?
5: A nail clipper. On your keychain, maybe?
3: Sure, here. Wait, let me do it for you. Long and pointed, like a pussycat.
5: They can scratch, too. Like them?
3: Sure. There you are. What'll I do with the victim?
5: Keep it for a souvenir. You mind my coming to see you?
3: Not if your husband doesn't.
5: He doesn't know I'm here.
3: He will if he thinks real hard.
5: I don't care. I wanted to see you.
3: Need more light?
5: No. No, this is fine. Henry's not strong, you know.
3: Well, he wasn't wearing a lion skin when you married him.
5: It all happened so fast, and I wanted to get out of that dance hall.
3: Oh, yeah, the dance hall. Well, that's the price of love. Or have you changed your mind?
5: Yeah, I changed my mind.
3: That's easy to do when it's all over.
5: Is it all over?
3: You married him.
5: He's not strong. Maybe something will happen to him.
3: Not likely. Nothing ever has.
5: I did. Don't you like me?
3: Huh?
5: I like you.
3: I like it here. I don't want to leave.
5: I don't want to go anywhere.
3: I don't want my head turning into a home for your husband's bullets.
5: This, paint you're using tomorrow?
3: Yeah. Your healthy husband and I.
5: Using ladders?
3: No, we'll swing a couple of platforms on pulleys with ropes. Why? Want to learn to paint?
5: No, thanks. I'm worried about Henry up on one of those things. He's not as strong as you are.
3: Yeah, I know.
5: Happen to fall off, he might be hurt.
3: If he fell on the cement drive, might break his neck.
5: That's right. Do the ropes ever break?
3: Not often enough to make the odds good for betting.
5: Could you make them break?
3: Huh?
5: Could you fix the ropes so they'd break when he got to the top?
3: Not on your life. I'm happy with my little racket. I'm not taking any chances killing anybody.
5: Then he'll kill you. Take your choice. How long do you think he'll watch that money going into your pocket? How long do you think he'll take that gambling?
3: Keep talking.
5: It'll be accidental, no murder at all. When he's dead, I get the warehouse and the house. You get me.
3: What's in it for you?
5: You are?
3: As simple as that.
5: And I'll take a cut on those backroom profits.
3: Go on.
5: Henry's been talking about painting the house. I got the idea when he told me about a fellow doing the same thing who fell and was killed. If anything like that ever happened to him, he said, I wouldn't have to worry. Everything was taken care of.
3: Why do you cut me in?
5: I told you. Because I like you.
3: And because you couldn't cut me out.
5: Can you fix the rope so it'll break when you want it to?
3: No. But I could fix it so it would break. There'd have to be somebody else here, a witness, to see it was an accident.
5: I already thought of that. A friend of his, Jim Brandon.
3: You figured every angle, haven't you?
5: You'll get your chance.
3: Okay. The rope will break.
5: Get it fixed up tonight?
3: Okay.
5: Where'll you leave it?
3: There'll be two platforms, one for me, one for him. I'll take them both over to the house tonight before I go to bed.
5: Put the one for Henry by the office. Put yours by the house.
3: Yeah?
5: I don't want you to be around tomorrow when Henry and Brandon set him up. That way nobody can say that you had anything to do with it.
3: Don't worry. We won't have any trouble.
5: We better not. I'm risking a lot for you.
3: I won't forget it, baby.
5: Don't. This is what the movies call love. You like it?
3: I'm getting to like it. It's easy learning. I hope I won't have to forget.
5: I'll worry about that. Let's talk some more.
3: You got more to say?
5: Lots more. Things are going to be different around here after tomorrow.
3: Yeah, that's right. Just you and me and the backroom gold mine.
5: Think we'll make you happy?
3: I'm willing to take a chance.
5: I better be getting back to the house.
3: Sure. It's Grover's last night.
5: Good night, Georgie. Don't disappoint me.
3: Is that hard?
5: Well, I had gloves with me when I came in here.
3: You did. Here they are.
5: Oh. Well?
3: I think I'll keep them.
5: What's the idea?
3: I want a souvenir.
5: I'm not going anywhere.
3: Maybe I'll tuck them under my pillow. This is what the movies call love. After she left, I sat there thinking. Those gloves didn't help me clear my head any. They smelled like the powder room in the Club Paris. I liked the way she handled Grover. Sure, the kid was bright. The plan looked surefire, with a payoff in fancy living written especially for happy homes. I strung together a couple of ropes and a pulley on two wooden boards and called it a platform. The next one took more time. I spent a few minutes burning the rope where it'd rest on the pulley when the platform was up near the top. I pulled it apart a little with my fingers, made sure it wouldn't hold much weight for long. I fixed it just the way I wanted it. Then I slipped it through the pulley, anchored it on the boards, and had myself another platform, different from the first, but looking just the same. I put the good one by the house and the other next to the shop. By the time I was through, it was nearly daylight, and I lay down in the cot. The next thing I knew, she was shaking me.
7: Come on. Come on. Wake up. Come on. Huh? They're ready to start.
3: Who?
7: Him and his pal are out there now waiting for you.
3: Oh, yeah. Yeah. Where are they?
7: Out in the yard.
3: The platforms.
7: Yeah, they've already got them set up.
3: Okay. It won't be long now, baby. Are you nervous?
7: Sure.
3: Like a sack of laundry.
7: Don't let me fool you. I'm scared when the time comes it won't work.
3: Forget it. That rope won't hold 100 pounds 5 minutes. And anything that hits that concrete will be dead before you catch your breath.
7: How did you fix the rope?
3: I burned it. Nobody will notice it. I pulled it apart a little. It's just enough to hold it together while he's getting to the top.
7: We'll let Brandon pull you both up.
3: Nobody has to pull us both up. We can lift our own. There's a rope from the pulley that'll hoist her lower.
7: Okay. Come on.
3: A few minutes and you'll be the new owner around here. And I'll be talking about Mary and my boss.
7: Yeah. Well, that's right, George. A few minutes, things will be swell.
3: Which one of them picked up the rope by the shop?
7: Brandon, his pal.
3: Then it's on the right side of the drive. That's the bad one. Are you sure?
7: Sure. That's the one for Henry.
3: Wonder how long it takes to fall 3 stories. 3, maybe 4 seconds?
7: I don't know. When the rope breaks, you count it.
3: I'll be busy trying to look surprised. I want Brandon to go into town telling everybody about the accident we had out here.
7: Well, don't overdo it. You're no actor.
3: I'll keep my eyes on you, baby.
7: That's a good idea.
3: Matter of fact, I'm going to make a habit from now.
8: Hi, George. You bring the paint?
3: Oh, yeah, Henry. Right here.
8: Oh, you know Jim Brandon, don't you?
3: Yeah, we met.
9: Hiya, George. Hello, Mr. Grover.
5: Hello.
8: Well, might as well get going. With all this waiting around, I've kind of lost the mood for painting.
3: It's like gambling, Henry. Once you begin, you feel like you never...

0: paint.
1: All right, all right. But when we finish, George, come over to the house. I want to talk with you.
2: Sure, Henry. Maybe I was a little hasty last night. Right after we get through, I'll be waiting for you.
3: George must think he's a pretty fast painter. Gonna be all finished in the house before you get down off of the platform, Henry.
1: Well, we'll see about that. I've done my share of painting, too. You'll have to jump some to beat me, George.
2: I guess you're right.
0: You two gonna stand there all day?
3: That's right, Mrs. Grover. Neither of them can paint well enough to make this old place look any better.
1: Oh, I don't know.
3: I was telling Henry this morning it's time he bought a new house for his pretty new wife.
0: Oh, thank you, Mr. Brandon. But as long as we have this house and the paint's right here, we may as well go ahead and paint, don't you think?
3: Oh, sure, sure.
1: Oh, you're right, honey. Well, come on, George. Let's get going.
3: Can I help you, Henry?
1: No, thanks. We can pull ourselves up, can't we, George?
2: Yeah, that's right.
0: Come on, let's stand over here out of the way, Mr. Brandon. I want to watch.
3: Yeah, sure thing. You ever seen house painting before?
0: Oh, yeah, yeah. Never anything quite like this.
3: Yeah? Well, they're pretty good at it.
1: Hey, this is kind of a rickety contraption.
3: Is it going to hold?
1: Oh, sure, sure. Matter, George, having trouble?
2: No, just watching.
1: Well, now you've seen how it's done, you come on up in the sky.
2: Be right with you, Henry.
1: Say, Brandon, when I get to the top, will you tie this rope to the bucket of paint and pass it up?
3: Right, Henry. Keep pulling, George. He's beating you up there.
1: Hey, easy does it, George. That's no elevator. Don't worry about me. You got your own problems. Okay, Jim, pass up the paint. You ready to, George?
3: Hey! Hey, I think the rope was slipping on the pulley.
1: I don't feel anything.
4: I don't see anything wrong with the pulley.
3: It's breaking at the pulley!

0: Like I told you, I'm on a trip. But it's no honeymoon. A couple of hours ago, 170 pounds of Henry Grover hit the cement driveway. Then I got the surprise of my life. It lasted just 2 seconds before I hit two. I thought I was as safe as a glass of water. But I was just another fall guy because both platforms gave way. I'd never thought of that angle. Two partners make more dough than three. But one owner without a partner makes the most. No, I didn't think of that. But I had thought of a couple of others just in case. The fingernail, for instance. They gave me maybe half a day to live. So I told it to them, the cops, almost the way it happened. And when I got through, I didn't even have to hint at those other couple of angles. They found it out all by themselves. And then they brought in Marie.
1: Oh, George. George. Doctor, is he... Will he...
0: Skip it, baby. They know all about it.
2: Know all about what?
3: My name is Williams. Lieutenant. Homicide.
1: Homicide?
3: These your gloves, Mrs. Grover?
1: Yes, they're...
3: We found them in sort of a funny place. In the tool shed where all those painting platforms were fixed up.
1: Well, I don't see how that...
3: Did you know those ropes were burned and frayed? Somebody pulled them apart and burned them.
1: George did it. It was all his idea.
3: He, funny guy, wanted to bump himself off. Let me see your hands. Nice hands. Nice nails. One of them's broke off, huh?
1: What of it?
3: We found it. In the rope where somebody pulled it apart. We want you for murder.
0: Yeah, like I said, I'm going on a little trip any minute now, the doc says. But she'll be right behind me.

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0: Tonight's Suspense play was produced and edited by William Spear and directed by Norman MacDonald. 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One and One's A Lonesome was written for radio by Nelson Sykes. Ronald Reagan may currently be seen in the Warner Brothers production, The Hasty Heart. In the coming weeks, you will hear such stars as Cary Grant, Dan Daly, and Arthur Godfrey. And don't forget, next Thursday, same time, Autolite will present Suspense, starring Joseph Cotton.
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0: In the event of any important news developments, the sponsor will interrupt this program. 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
4: The Roma Wine Company of Fresno, California, welcomes you again to this weekly half hour of Suspense. Tonight from Hollywood, Roma Wines bring you as stars two of the screen's most distinguished actors, Mr. Thomas Mitchell and Mr. Donald Crisp. They appear this evening in a play written for Suspense by Robert Tallman, in which psychiatry is called upon to deal with a sick mind which has unknowingly been tempted thrice by murder. And so are the performance of Thomas Mitchell as the millionaire tycoon Edgar Lowndes and of Donald Crisp as the psychiatrist Dr. Aronson. We again hope to keep you in
1: Suspense.

0: Yes?
1: There's Mr. Edgar Lowndes here to see you, Dr. Aronson.
0: Lowndes? Edgar Lowndes? When did we get him for patient?
1: I think you'd better talk to him, Doctor.
0: Yes, and I think he'd have to go through the usual routine.
2: I don't go through usual routines. I'm Edgar Lowndes. I dare say you've heard the name before, Doctor.
0: Well, who hasn't? Edgar Lowndes, the railroad magnate. Sit down, sir.
2: Thank you. Well, I'm a man of a few words, Doctor. Frankly, I'm at my wit's end. Why, if my business associates had any idea I was consulting a psychoanalyst, I'd be laughed off the floor of the stock exchange. But we'll never mind that. It's these headaches, Doctor, I've been having. An aspirin, codeine, nothing seems to help.
0: How long has this been going on?
2: A little over a month. Since the death of my wife, in fact. We were very attached, you know. Very attached.
0: Her death was a shock to you?
2: No, I wouldn't say a shock, precisely. She'd been an invalid for years. Bad heart. Wasn't so much what happened the night she died, but the way it happened. Oh, but why shoot off my mouth to you about it? I've told the story 1,000 times till everybody's sick of hearing it.
0: Well, perhaps you haven't told all the story, even yet.
2: Well, as a matter of fact, that's the truth, Doctor. There's one little thing I left out. But the funny part of that is I didn't know it myself till yesterday.
0: And what was that?
2: Well, I was dressing for dinner. I was getting ready to go out when in comes my wife's servant. You know, her nurse. She's all a flutter about something.
3: Mr. Lowndes, I hope you'll forgive me for bursting in like this, but Mrs.
2: Yes,
3: Lowndes...
2: Yes, speak
3: well,
2: up,
3: she's
2: sir.
3: Resting quite well, Mr. Lowndes, but she did have that little attack this afternoon, and I can't be here this evening, and what with the servants' night out being tonight, I thought...
2: Yes, you thought I'd better stay with her, and I certainly will. Now you just go along about your business. I look after Mrs. Lowndes, personally.
3: Oh, I knew you'd see it that way. You're a good, considerate man, Mr. Lowndes.
4: Edgar.
2: Feeling a little rocky, darling? Well, old Edgar's not going to let you down, not even if it means losing that war contract.
4: Oh.
2: I'm going to sit right here with you, sweetheart, and Lowndes, Reed, and Company can go hang.
4: Oh, no, Edgar. There's no reason for you to stay, really. There isn't.
2: Just the same, I'm going to stay right here with my little wife this evening.
4: Really, Edgar, it's not necessary. If you'll just get the brown bottle out of the medicine chest, the digitalis, and leave it here by my bed with a glass of water...
2: And leave you here alone in this big house feeling the way you do? Not much. Not for 100 war contracts.
4: Now, Edgar, do as I say. Just leave the medicine here by my bed and everything will be all right. Now, go on, darling, and do as I say. Please, it's the brown bottle.
2: Now, Dr. Aronson, what would you have done under the circumstances? After all, I'd left her alone before and nothing had happened. And this dinner was important in a business way. That night was my big chance.
0: Your big chance? Yes, I suppose it was.
2: Well, to make a long story short, she died while I was out. Now, if only I'd stayed with her. That's what I kept telling myself. And people I told the story to kept telling me that I shouldn't reproach myself. After all, it could have happened to anyone. And then yesterday... Yesterday, I was packing up her things, and I came across this bottle in the medicine cabinet. It was the digitalis. I'd left the wrong bottle by her bedside. That was what drove me nearly crazy, Doctor, finding that bottle. It was bad enough leaving her alone, but making a blunder like that on the medicine, why, it made me feel almost like I'd murdered her.
0: But as you say, it was your big chance.
2: Huh? What do you mean? What are you trying to tell me? You mean you think I wanted to get rid of her?
0: You say that, Mr. Lowndes. I didn't. But I see our time is up. I can't talk to you any more today.
2: Oh, but you've got to. You can't leave me up in the air like this. Why, you've practically accused me of wanting to murder my wife.
0: Perhaps we'll understand your feelings towards your wife better, Mr. Lowndes, when we've discussed the others.
2: What others? Hey, what are you trying to give me?
0: Relief, Mr. Lowndes, for those headaches of yours.

0: Tonight, for suspense, Roma Wines are bringing you as stars Mr. Thomas Mitchell and Mr. Donald Crisp, whom you have heard in the first act of Case History on Edgar Lowndes. Tonight's tale of suspense.
1: Far from the scene we've just left, far to the south across the equator, is another scene I ask you to visit with me. It's just before the dinner hour on the beautiful roof terrace cafe of the Hotel Metropolitano of Guayaquil, Ecuador. We're finishing our appetizers, an excellent sherry, and lifting your glass, you remark to our host that you envy him such wine. 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
0: And now it is with pleasure that we bring back to our soundstage Donald Crisp as Dr. Aronson and Thomas Mitchell in the title role of Case History on Edgar Lowndes, a tale well calculated to keep you in suspense.

0: He's outside now, Doctor. Here are your notes on the case.
1: Oh, good. Just leave them here on the desk. And, oh, Miss Finchley.
0: Yes, Doctor?
1: From now on, when Mr. Lowndes is in the consultation room, I want you to keep an eye on my private office. Make sure that the recording equipment is in operation at all times. I want a record of every word he says in his own voice.
0: Is this a criminal case, Dr. Aronson?
1: I don't know yet.
0: But hadn't you ought to... I'm sorry, Doctor.
1: You can let him come now, if you will, Miss Finchley.
0: Yes, Dr. Aronson. The doctor will see you now, Mr. Lowndes.
2: Thank you. Well, well. Here I am again. Surprised to see me?
1: How are the headaches, Mr. Lowndes?
2: Well, sir, they evaporated just like that. I slept like a top. Don't know how you did it, but you've sold me on this psychiatry deal. So I thought while we were at it, Doctor, I might as well straighten out a couple of other little things that have been worrying me.
1: I rather thought there were others.
2: Ha, ha, now, now, listen, Doctor, don't start talking in riddles again. Maybe you were right. Maybe I did want my wife to die. Unconsciously, of course. Well, why not? She'd been an invalid for years, always complaining, never really getting anything out of life. Yes, sir. After I left your office yesterday, I thought the whole thing over, and I said to myself, Edgar Lowndes, you look at this thing squarely. Maybe you killed her. Maybe leaving the wrong medicine by her bed that night was not so much of an accident as you think it was. So what? You did her a favor. You did yourself a favor. She never really loved you anyway. If Jim Bascom...
1: Who's Jim Bascom?
2: Why, he died in a railroad accident. We were brakemen together on the old nickel plate road. Jim and me were like twins. Roomed together, worked together, liked the same thing, even fell in love with the same girl. Why, I remember the night it happened. We were leaving on the Pistol.
3: Reckon we better climb on top, Ed. It's our signal.
4: Hey, wait a minute, Jim. There's Virginia.
3: Ah, oh, bless her heart. I knew she'd come to see us. So hurry up, sweetheart.
5: Oh, gee, I'm glad. I was afraid I'd be too late.
4: That's not a train in the whole nickel plate line you wouldn't hold up for us, Virginia.
5: Oh, Jim.
3: Baby.
4: Hey, what about a kiss for me, too?
5: Why, Edgar, you're jealous, I do believe.
4: Well, why not?
5: Oh, there. How's that?
4: Like my own sister.
3: Ah, oh, come on, Ed. They're getting impatient up there.
5: You've got to tell him this time. You hear me, Jim?
3: Yeah, yeah, I'll tell him. I promise, Virginia.
4: Hey, come on, Jim.
3: Come in, Ed. Come in. One more kiss, baby.
5: Oh, darling. My darling, take care of yourself, Jim.
3: I will, baby. Don't forget to send out the invitations.
2: I knew when I saw him kiss her like that, it was all up for me with Virginia. Jim told me when we were crossing the divide. He and Virginia were going to be married the minute they got back to Milwaukee. We were carrying an extra heavy load that haul. And when we started down the pass...
3: Ed, for the Lord's sake, watch me close. Don't turn your wheel till you see me turn mine. One jolt the way this train's rolling down the grade and we'll all land in the ravine.
4: Sure, Jim. Don't worry.
3: I gotta be in good shape for that wedding, remember?
4: Yeah, yeah, I remember.
2: I watched him walk back along the cars. It was pretty dark. And I had a cinder in my eyes since we left Salida. I thought I saw him reach the brake wheel on the other car and signal to me. I grabbed the wheel in front of me and braked my car with all the strength of my body.
4: Hey! For the Lord's sake, Ed!
2: We rolled, free of the car behind. The coupling on Jim's car had broken. The light changed as we crossed the switch, and the runaway cars braced out at a dead-end spur.

0: I saw Jim's body jolt free of the splintering car and hurtle out over the gorge. Just then we plunged into a tunnel. I never found Jim's body. Well, so you can see why I think of trains in connection with death, can't you, Doctor?
1: Yes. Yes, the association is quite clear.
2: Uh-huh. Now, you're thinking I killed Jim too, aren't you? Isn't that what you're thinking?
1: Is that what you're thinking, Mr. Lowndes?
2: I don't know what to think. Say, what are you trying to do to me anyway? I came here to get professional advice. You're trying to drive me crazy.
1: If that's the way you feel, perhaps you'd better try another doctor.
2: I will. By George, I will. That's just what I'll do.
1: Well, good luck, Mr. Lowndes.
2: Huh? No hard feelings?
1: No, of course not.
2: And you won't tell anybody about...
1: Why, what is it, Mr. Lowndes? You're trembling.
2: There it is again. It's happening again, Doctor. Say, Doctor, you've got to help me. You've got to. Forget what I said about getting another doctor. I need help.
1: Mr. Lowndes, calm yourself. What is it? What's happening again?
3: I'm hearing it again. The train. Like in the dream. Make it go away, Doctor.
1: But I hear it too, Mr. Lowndes. It's just a commuting train that passes over the bridge out there. Look out of the window. You can see it.
0: Oh. Oh, of course. Thank heaven. I thought the dream had...
1: You never told me about a dream before.
0: No, and I'm not going to. You know too much already.
1: Yes, Mr. Lowndes, I'm afraid you're right. I know too much already.
4: And I have kept a complete record of each interview with this patient by means of a recording machine concealed in my private office. There is no doubt that the patient has twice committed murder unconsciously, and on the day the patient stopped the analysis, he exhibited hysterical symptoms which were brought on by the sound of a railroad train.
1: Yes, go on from there, Miss Finchley. New paragraph. The train is a death symbol for this man and appears to be the subject of a recurrent dream. The danger of the present situation lies in the fact that the patient's unconscious impulses have been brought to the surface without being rationalized. There is, in my opinion, a positive danger that the patient, in his present condition, may commit one or even more conscious murders, particularly should he take it into his head to board a railroad train.

0: Yes, sir?
1: Pardon me, but I noticed you were traveling alone, too, and I wondered if you'd like to join me in a little game of cards.
0: Oh, well, that's a great idea. Come on in.
1: Thank you. Thank you. Railroads of my line. Edgar Longs.
0: Not E.J. Longs?
1: Uh-huh.
0: Oh, well, this is in the nature of an honor, sir. You're something of a tycoon, Mr. Longs.
1: Thanks.
0: My name's Ellis Neckwear, is my line.
1: Mr. Ellis, say, I could use a couple of neckties. Got any samples with you?
0: Oh, sure thing, Mr. Longs. Right here in this case. There you are, sir. Take your pick. Compliments of the Swelligan Cravat Company.
1: Uh-huh. Now, this one strikes my fancy.
0: Well, go ahead. Take it. See any others you like?
1: Well, let me think.
0: Hey, there's another tray under there.
1: Say, hey, look.
0: What?
1: Out the window there. See it?
0: I don't see anything. Hey, what are you doing? Stop.
1: So his line was neckwear, was it?

0: Well, sir, pardon me.
1: But I noticed you were traveling alone, sir, and I wondered if you'd like to join me in a little game of cards.
0: Oh, that's a good idea. Come in. My name's Jenkins. Cutlery's my line. Knives, scissors, and surgical instruments. What's your line?
2: Police of five Midwestern states are on the lookout tonight for the homicidal maniac who stalked the corridors of the Lightning Express transcontinental luxury train, claiming the total of three victims murdered in cold blood. Edgar J. Lowndes, an executive of the railroad who was aboard the train on the fatal night, has posted a personal reward of $50,000 to anyone giving information leading to the arrest of the murderer.
3: Well, it's happened.
4: There was nothing you could have done to prevent it, Doctor. Even if you'd sent your report to the police, there wasn't enough evidence.
3: And there still isn't enough evidence. Well, you run along. I'm going to stay here and finish these reports in longhand. You can type them in the morning.
4: You're sure you don't need me?
3: Absolutely.
4: I think I'll take your advice. Good night, Doctor.
3: Good night. Oh, Miss Finchley! I almost forgot to tell you... Oh, she's gone. What a nuisance.
5: Talking to yourself, Doctor?
3: Lowndes. How did you get in here?
5: The door was unlocked. Would you rather I'd come back during office hours?
3: Why, yes. I'd rather you did, Mr. Lowndes. Was it very urgent?
5: It's the headaches, Doctor. They've come back. It started again about a week ago.
3: Well, that's after what happened on the train.
5: Doctor, tell me the truth. Did I commit those murders or didn't I?
3: You're the only one who knows the answer to that.
5: Something to do with the dream, I think.
3: Oh, yes, the dream. We were getting around to that when you left here the last time. Now, tell me about it.
5: Well, I hear the sound of the train. And I'm sitting there beside someone, a stranger, I think. He's wearing a checked waistcoat, and there's a heavy gold watch chain with an elk's tooth suspended from it, like the one my father used to wear when I was a child in Wisconsin.
3: Tell me something about your father.
5: He died when I was quite young. He'd been an invalid, Doctor, ever since I could remember. He used to sit in an armchair, in a wheelchair it was, really, in front of the parlor window. He looked out into the street hour after hour. Sometimes, when I came running into the house, he'd put out his cane and trip me, and I hated him for that. At one time, Doctor, I think I was about 8 or 9 years old at the time.
6: Edgar, come in here this instant. Your father wants to talk to you.
7: Oh, heck, Mother, I was going to get up a ball game.
6: Now, the ball game can wait. You come along with me.
7: Can I ever have any fun, Mother? Can I?
6: Hush up. Here he is, Jonathan.
8: Come closer, boy. Want to have a look at you?
7: Yes, Father.
8: Just as I thought. Grass stains all over the new suit I bought for you, huh?
7: Where?
8: There. And there. And there. And there. And there. And there.
7: Please.
9: I won't have him get the idea just because his father's an invalid. He can roll in the dirt like a gutter snipe and get away with it. Stop blubbering. Now go wash your face. I'm driving into town today. Want you to go along, run errands.
5: The car my father drove was an all-electric, a battery job. His legs were completely paralyzed, and my mother had to practically lift him into it. But the car itself was entirely controlled by hand. Driving it gave him a sense of power he needed. I used to dread those trips into town with him, the horrible spectacle of mother helping him in and out of the car while the neighbors stared, and then riding along with him alone, without anyone, nothing, to intervene for me. That was the worst.
8: Ma, speak up, boy. Why don't you say something? Cat got your tongue?
7: No, sir.
8: I don't know why I had to raise a boy like you. You don't even keep me company on these trips into town. Poor helpless invalid, your own father.
7: I'm sorry, sir.
8: You're sorry. I think I'll give you another caning when we get home, just to make good and sure you're sorry, huh? What'd you say to that? Oh, bother. Now look what's happened. Stalled. Batteries run down again. Get out and open the hood in the back, boy. You see a switch there. Turn it to the left where it says reserve battery. Hurry up. We're stopped right on the railroad track.
7: Turn the switch to the left where it says reserve battery.
8: Yes. Hurry up. There's a train. We'll be along here any minute.
7: Oh, yes, Father.
8: Don't just stand there looking stupid. Go and turn the switch, as I told you. What's the matter with you? Have you gone crazy? Don't you hear the train coming, Edgar? Edgar, you want your father to be killed? I can't get out of here by myself, Edgar. Now,
9: Please do as I say.
7: No, the train can kill you for all I care. I'm going back home.
9: Son, don't you understand what you're doing? You're murdering your own father. Now, this is...

0: I walked home with those words of his ringing in my ears. I can hear him yelling yet. Son! Don't you understand what you're doing? You're murdering your own father! Murder! It's murder, I tell you! It's murder! But I never felt a qualm. Those words were like sweet music to me, Doctor. Well, that's the end of the story. But it's only the beginning. When I walked into this office for the first time, I was a man suffering from headaches, seemingly brought on by grief over the death of a loved one. Now I see myself as a man who murdered his father, his best friend, and his wife, who must kill and kill again. Because every time I kill, I'm killing him, my father, whom I hated beyond all comprehension. And for whom one death agony was not enough. Now that you know all about these things, my dear doctor, I'm afraid that you'll have to be the next on my list.
1: Put that gun away, Edgar. You don't really want to kill me?
0: I'd be a fool if I didn't.
1: Well, the headaches will come back, Edgar. There'll be no one here to cure them.
0: They won't come back. You showed me what caused them, didn't you, Doctor?
1: You'll have worse things than headaches. You'll begin to hear things. You'll have delusions. You'll think you can hear a train passing outside at this very moment, don't you? But if you look out of the window, you'll see there's no train there at all.
0: You won't trick me into turning my back. Come out from behind that desk. Keep your hands up high. That's it. Now then.
2: What was that?
3: Don't you understand what you're doing?
2: Where's that voice coming from?
3: You're murdering your own father.
2: There it is again.
3: It's murder, I tell you. Murder.
2: Stop it.
3: Murder.
2: Stop it.
3: Murder.
2: Stop it.
1: I hear no voice.
2: Stop it.
3: Murder.
2: I can't stand it. I'll kill myself.
1: Then give me the gun, Edgar.
0: Please, doctor, make it stop. Take it away. Only here. Make it stop.
1: That's enough, Miss Finchley. Shut it off.
4: Are you all right, Dr. Aronson?
1: Yes, thank you. You almost had me thinking I was hearing voices.
4: Well, I did hear voices, and that's why I came back. And I remembered about you wanting Mr. Lowndes' interviews recorded, so I went in the other room and started the machine. When he became violent, I played back the last part of the record, thinking it might divert his attention.
1: Good girl. We've got all the evidence we need now to put Mr. Lowndes where he can't do any more harm.
0: You may have evidence, but you haven't got me, and you won't get me alive.
4: Dr. Aronson, the window! Stop him!
0: Sorry, Doctor. I can't wait. I've got to catch a train. Hey, Jim, wait for me.
4: Twenty-one floors to the street. Or is it 20? Do they skip 13 in this building?
1: Well, it doesn't matter to Lowndes. He's back with his friend Jim Bascom on the old nickel plate line. Listen. It's just crossing the divide.

0: And so closes Case History on Edgar Lowndes, starring Thomas Mitchell and Donald Crisp. Tonight's tale of Suspense. 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
2: This is Donald Crisp. I'm sure I speak for both Mr. Mitchell and myself in saying how much we have enjoyed appearing this evening as the guests of Suspense, which I'm sure must be one of your favorite programs, as it is one of ours. Next week's stars of Suspense will be Geraldine Fitzgerald and Richard Wolff, who appear in one of the most extraordinary stories by that most extraordinary writer, James Thurber.
0: Thomas Mitchell will next be seen in the 20th Century Fox production of Wilson. Donald Crisp will be seen in the coming Metro-Goldwyn-Mayer production, National Velvet. Next Monday, same time, you will hear Geraldine Fitzgerald and Richard Wolff in Suspense.
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0: The following message from our United States Treasury is brought to you by Roma Wines. The invasion is on, the biggest in history, and it needs backing that is equally big. So back the attack. Buy war bonds. Buy more than before.

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0: And now, with The Perfectionist and the performance of Mr. Richard Basehart, Autolite hopes once again to keep you in...

0: There. It's all written. I couldn't confess it verbally to these police. As stupid men. Men who discovered nothing about the murder through their own efforts. It was a mishap, a blunder which revealed me. I know. I killed him. When it comes to murder, few know it as I do. Few could have planned as I planned. Few could have put the body in such a trunk as I designed, a perfect trunk for transporting the body, perfect. I'm a perfectionist, and that is my failing. I have been, in my perfection, destroyed by imperfect men. The man I killed, he was old enough to be my father. I had planned each step and shipped his body in the trunk to a city only 90 miles away from the scene of the murder. Only 90 miles. And it was the fourth remaining step of a calculation in which each move had the precision of a mathematical equation.
1: Your check, please.
0: Here you are. It's a medium-sized trunk.
1: Now we go by the numbers.
0: It was train 91 out of Carlton. We arrived 30 minutes late at 7:21 a.m. precisely.
1: You should have been a train man. You're better than the dispatchers. Gee, I'm sorry, mister, but I think we sent your trunk out by mistake.
0: You... what?
1: Oh, we'll get it back. It happens sometimes.
0: You idiot. You stupid idiot.
1: Now, wait a second. I don't have to take...
0: Yes, yes. You're quite right. And I apologize. When was it delivered?
1: Yesterday.
0: Has anyone phoned about it? Has anyone called? Complaining of the error?
1: No.
0: Perhaps they don't realize they have the wrong trunk. Perhaps they haven't opened it yet. Do you think that's possible? You think they might not have called because the trunk is still closed?
1: It's the only reason. People really beef when they get the wrong trunk. They scream like wounded eagles.
0: Well, give me their name and address.
1: Oh, I'll look it up in the book. Here it is. Name's Granick.
0: Yes, thank you.
1: Well, ain't you going to write it down?
0: I don't have to write it down.
1: Oh, well, see you.
0: Clerk, let me see that trunk.
1: What?
0: I want to see the trunk. I want to be sure it's not mine.
1: The claim check's wrong.
0: Yes, and perhaps that's where the mistake lies, in the claim check.
1: Okay. So much nonsense about a lousy trunk. Yeah, it's right here. Come on in here and look.
0: Yes. This is my trunk.
1: You sure?
0: You have skeleton keys. Open it.
1: Ah, if it's your trunk, you got a key.
0: I lost my key. Here's $10. Open it.
1: Okay.
0: That is my trunk. The drafting equipment, surveying instruments, they're mine. The tags must have been mixed up. If you want proof, why haven't they phoned? This is my trunk. This one, not the other one. I hated that clerk. I hate anyone I have to depend on. And I had to depend on him. I had to ask him to help me when I know you can never trust anyone's help, ever. But I had to discover who the other people were, and their trunk would tell me. I had to know their secret before they found out mine. Take their trunk, not to exchange it with mine. They might doubt me, ask me to open it. No. I had to get my trunk my own way and dispose of the body before anyone missed the man I had killed. Their name was Granick, and some letters in their trunk told me he had been a cripple for 3 years, paralyzed from the waist down. An accident, a fall. I knew more than that, much more. I knew he had just come out of a rehabilitation hospital. But did I know enough to get my trunk without their knowing who I really was, or knowing the trunk was gone? They would know nothing. Nothing. Absolutely nothing of me, but I would know about them. Doesn't it give you a sense of power to know someone else's secret without their knowing any of yours?

0: Yes.
1: How do you do, Mrs. Granny?
0: Yes.
1: My name is Christensen. Is your husband around?
0: My husband is in the living room.
1: I know. You're going to say he can't come to the door. I know of his accident.
0: What did you say your name was?
1: Christensen. Chris. I know your husband has a great problem. He must. Anyone handicapped like that must have.
0: You have no right to say anything like that.
1: No. Didn't they call you from the office? Didn't they tell you I was coming here?
2: Who is it, Betty?
0: It's just someone...
1: If they didn't call you, then you must listen to me. It's to your benefit to listen before I see him.
2: Betty!
0: In a minute, dear.
1: See, we're a non-profit organization devoted solely to evaluating the attitudes of the crippled, how they're functioning, how much help they need, how dependent they are on others, on their loved ones. You know what I mean, Mrs. Granny? Surely you must know how terribly dependent such victims become with an inability to help themselves, a refusal. A refusal to see what they're doing to the lives of their loved ones. Isn't that so, Mrs. Granny?
0: Do you want me to tell him who you are?
1: You can tell him I'm from the hospital. Routine interview checkup. Follow-through checkup.
0: Come in, Mr. Christensen.
1: Two hours had been lost, but once more I began to feel better. Control of the whole situation was coming back into my hands. Once more, I knew I could succeed. I could get the trunk and dispose of the body as I'd planned to do it, not as circumstance dictated. And because I had control again, I was able to listen to this wasting hulk of a man, this William Granick, as he regaled me with his memories. But the trunk. Where was the trunk?
3: I suppose everyone goes through this. Maybe I've taken longer to recuperate. Why is that?
1: It's because of your active life, Mr. Granick. Your previous activity was outdoors.
3: Always. Civil engineering isn't for sissies.
1: Oh, no, it's for men, for real men. Building bridges and roads, that's for doers. And you're a doer.
3: Was a doer. Was. Bastards.
0: And will be again.
3: Never again.
1: You had a hobby?
3: Yeah, when I worked at the hospital. Dull and stupid.
0: He still has his drafting equipment. We kept that.
1: Yes, that would be good. Work hypothetical engineering problems. I used to do that. I was going to be an engineer. For amusement, I used to pose hypothetical problems for myself and work them out.
3: Really? Where'd you study?
1: Oh, back east, a long time ago.
3: It couldn't be too long.
1: It was very long.
3: But you're a young man.
1: You, about your civil engineering. The drafting equipment, surveying instrument.
3: I lost interest. Can't do anything with it. I can't sit indoors and pretend it's outdoors.
1: Well, where is the equipment?
3: Around.
0: You know very well where it is, Bill.
3: We put it in storage back home where we used to live.
0: We took it out of storage, Mr. Christensen, and had it shipped here.
1: Is it in a packing crate?
3: No.
1: Well, then what? What is it in?
3: Well, what difference does it make?
1: In case I could help to get it for you. A woman alone can't do it. Such equipment is heavy.
3: She isn't alone. I'm here.
0: Yes, darling, yes, you are. You are here, and you do help me.
3: It's in a trunk, an old trunk.
1: And where is this old trunk?
3: In the closet, but I don't want to see it. I had a man who delivered it put it there in the closet. I'm through with it.
1: And you haven't opened the trunk? You haven't opened it for a long time. In a way, that's better.
0: It's raining.
1: What?
0: It started to rain.
3: Are you, maybe it's presumptuous, but not many people come over these days, but... Are you busy for supper?
1: Why, no. No, I'm not. I'd be delighted. I was exhilarated. The excitement of getting my trunk. The thrill of my long battle almost won. Almost over. It's important to be exact. Only the exact survive. I felt as if I could do anything that night. Anything I wanted to. All the skills I'd developed over the years. Waiting for them to go to bed. Waiting to get to the trunk. I used one of those skills. I made a pencil drawing of the man. All right, turn your head. A bit this way.
3: I guess.
1: There. Now, that's it. No, it's not right. We'll start over.
3: It's about the 10th time.
1: I'm going to do this in oils, ultimately. It must be right. Exactly right.
3: Yeah, maybe in engineering. You have to be that accurate or a bridge would collapse if we went off a fraction. But in this?
1: In Europe, I studied in Europe. I was told I had a great talent, a truly great talent. Correggio, you ever heard of him? A great teacher. He told me I'd never make a living at it because I was too demanding of myself.
0: That's not good, to be too demanding. Expect too much of yourself.
1: It's wrong. It's gone. Once you decide to abandon a talent, never turn back.
0: My husband is going to turn back.
1: Of course, but that's different. I mean, an artist, when he doesn't feel greatness in one field, should go on to another.
3: And an engineer?
1: I'm sure you were a fine engineer.
3: Yeah. I was one of the best.
0: He's won awards.
3: Mr. Christensen? Would you like to see him?
1: Why, yes.
3: They're in the trunk, honey.
0: I'll show you.
1: No! Please, don't bother yourself now. We'll have lots of time to talk. Lots of other conversations. Many. Many.
3: Yeah, I guess it would be kind of boasting.
0: Oh, it wouldn't be. There's nothing wrong with being proud of what you've done.
3: No. Never mind, Betty. Oh, excuse me.
0: It's awfully late.
3: You know, Mr. Christensen, you've been kind of good for me.
1: Brandon.
3: How's that?
1: Oh, Brandon. Brandon Christensen's my first name.
3: Oh.
1: I'm glad I've helped you. But how?
3: Well, by showing me that we shouldn't hold on to something we can no longer do.
0: But you can, darling. You can.
3: No, I'm a cripple. I can't.
1: And what would you propose as a solution?
3: And maybe I ought to start with those drafting instruments.
1: Start? How?
3: Maybe sell them. Maybe get them out of the trunk tomorrow morning and sell them. Yeah. Well, I better get to bed. Good night, Mr. Christensen. See you out, Betty. I can manage the crutches.
1: Would you mind if I finished filling in my report here?
3: No, certainly not. Go right ahead.
1: Thank you. I'll see myself to the door, Mrs. Gunnick.
0: Well, good night, Mr. Christensen.
1: Yes. Good night.

0: Now wait. Wait for them to sleep.
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2: And now, Autolite brings back to our Hollywood soundstage Mr. Richard Basehart in Elliot Lewis's production of The Perfectionist, a tale well calculated to keep you in suspense.
3: I waited until the house was silent, motionless, staring, listening. There, in the open closet, in the trunk, was the body. My heart started to pound. I advanced toward it in the dark. I felt wonderful. Here, so near completion. Here, in the dark. In a moment, I would have it open. In a moment. She came into the room and turned on the light. I slammed the lock back and whirled to face her.
4: What do you want, Mr. Christensen? You had the key to that trunk, didn't you?
3: I wanted to tell you something.
4: Yes?
3: Don't press me. Don't demand.
4: I'll wait. Well?
3: It isn't easy. It's very difficult to admit an error.
4: A lie, not an error.
3: No, not a lie. A lie.
4: You're not from the hospital. You were never near the hospital my husband was in. How did you know? How did you find out about us? Who are you?
3: Well, can you forgive me? Listen, don't judge before you listen.
4: What's your name? And don't come any closer. I have this poker.
3: I won't be threatened. I won't! I mean you no harm. My real name is Brandon, Carl Brandon. I mean you no harm at all. Please, believe me. Please. Please.
4: Why did you come here?
3: I'm a student. Yes, I was in the army and wounded. I had wonderful dreams and plans about what I'd do after I got out. Wonderful dreams. My father's a rich man. He's old and rich. But I couldn't take anything from him after the war. And a pension isn't enough. But I couldn't take anything from him anymore. He gave me money and he told me what to do.

0: could steal it and sell the things. I knew they were valuable. I know about things like that. I can tell you the cost of each instrument.
1: Didn't the fact that my husband and I couldn't afford to buy new ones affect you any?
0: Yes, that's what I'm trying to say. Yes, I admitted everything. Why do you keep accusing me? I admitted everything and I ask your forgiveness. Yes, I was wrong. What more can I do? What more do you want me to do?
1: To leave.
0: Turn to my father and say that I was wrong. I made a mistake. That he was right. Give me money. Tell me what to do. Order my life. Live my life. Show me my failings. Show me where I'm not as strong as he is, as bright as he is, as strong as...
2: No, wait. Don't leave.
0: What?
2: Stay a while. Just a minute.

0: Sit down, Mr. Brannan. Go on. That's it. The Mr. Brannan sounds wrong. Mind if I call you Carl, isn't it?
1: Yes, Carl.
0: Carl Brannan. It's a nice sounding name. Betty, make some coffee, will you, honey?
2: Coffee?
0: Yeah. How do you like it, Carl?
1: Just plain black coffee.
0: The way they drink it in the Army, huh?
1: The Army? Oh, yes, yes, always.
0: I was in myself. I know what it's like to come out and be hit with civilian life.
1: It isn't a problem. There's nothing one cannot work out if one has the willpower and the self-discipline.
0: No, I couldn't have. Not without Betty. It takes a woman or a friend or just somebody who cares. It takes someone to help.
1: I don't need any help, Mr. Grenick.
0: Bill. Just call me Bill.
1: Mr. Grenick, I don't need any help. I'm fully capable of solving my own problems without help, without advice.
0: We all need help sometimes. None of us can live without it. You're bitter. I can understand it. I've felt it. But you have to listen to other people sometimes.
1: Now, why don't you try your homey little platitudes on yourself? Did they do you any good in that wheelchair? If they made you bounding with hope and ambition? Are you a better person now than you were before you were paralyzed? Don't preach to me!
2: You'd better leave right now. Now!
0: No, Betty. You have to listen. Maybe he's right, too. Maybe he can see my problem clearly the way I can see his.
1: I can't stand waiting. Waiting sometimes makes me angry. I'm sorry.
0: Sure. Sure, I understand. And even though I'm not too much older than you, Carl, I've seen an awful lot. I've been around a lot. And that's why, even though we might not meet again, I'd like to talk to you straight, like a member of your own family would.
1: I don't need instruction.
0: It's advice.
1: And I don't need advice.
0: We all need it sometimes, Carl.
1: His advice was just like yours, to do things the way he did them. But letting me know that I could never do the things the way he did them. That I was incompetent and he was better, always better.
0: I don't mean that, not that way.
1: Well, I did something better, braver, something more daring, more skilled than he ever dreamed of doing. You understand? I've accomplished what he could never do.
0: What do you mean? What are you trying to say?
1: That you can keep your rotten advice to yourself. That you're nothing but a cripple.
2: You're the cripple, not my husband. You're the cripple in your head. Only his legs are
0: Betty.
2: Gone, but...
0: All right, Carl. What is it that you've done that's so great?
1: Get up! Go ahead of me. I'll show you. Do as I say, now. Right now. I knew then. I knew I'd have to kill them. And perhaps they knew. A woman with a cripple for a husband. Perhaps they knew they had to be killed because... I don't know why. I knew then, but I can't remember now. I knew more and more as they went fearfully toward the closet, afraid to make a move to attack me, afraid because he was a cripple and she was powerless. And I opened the closet door. My excitement was so great, I hardly remember each step. I'm not lying, I barely remember. I turned the key in the lock. Each move was precise, not a motion wasted, not one action misplaced. For this was my victory against everything that stood in my way. Not to argue, not to discuss, but to kill. To kill perfectly, quickly. Kill what stands in my way. Kill.

0: The Grenix. Kill the man in the trunk. The man who looked like my father. And I swung it wide. It will do no good. It will not help. The time is past.
1: Why not me first, Carl? You afraid of me? Afraid of a cripple?
0: Why didn't I think? Why didn't I calculate? Why, for the first time in my life, an act of passion, without thinking, I leaped at him, like an animal, like a beast. Have you ever fought a man whose legs are useless? Have you ever felt the arm of a man who uses his arms to sit and go and move and rise? They're steel. And they went to my throat, and I struggled in a dream. I can even feel them now. This wasn't the way. Where was my triumph? My victory? Where was my glory?
2: You afraid of me?
0: Please.
2: You afraid of a cripple? Perfect man?
0: Stop. Please. Stop. I didn't mean it. I'm sorry. I didn't mean it.
3: Bill?
2: Call the police first, Betty. Then come back and help me up.

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1: 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Our family also includes more than 18,000 people who have invested a portion of their savings in Autolite, as well as 96,000 Autolite distributors and dealers in the United States, and thousands more in Canada and throughout the world. Our Autolite family will salute the Dodge Division of Chrysler Corporation on the next Autolite Suspense television program. Check the day and time of Suspense on television so that you will be sure to see this program. 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
0: Next week on Suspense, our star will be Mr. Joseph Cotton, who will portray a man without emotion, the mechanical man in a tale we call Carnival. In weeks to come, we shall also present Mr. J. Carroll Nash, Mr. James Mason, and Miss Barbara Stanwyck, all on Suspense. Suspense is produced and directed by Elliot Lewis, with music composed by Lucian Morwick and conducted by Lud Bluskin. The Perfectionist was written for Suspense by Arthur Ross. In tonight's cast, Charlotte Lawrence was Betty Granick, William Conrad was Bill Granick, and Joseph Kearns was the attendant.
1: Tonight's appearance is made possible through permission of 20th Century Fox. Mr. Basehart may currently be seen in their production of Decision Before Dawn.
0: And remember, next week on Suspense, Mr. Joseph Cotton in Carnival.
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0: The ancient Romans called the Mediterranean Mare Nostrum, our sea. For the past several years, I've made it my sea. Up to a point. At least there isn't a port between Gibraltar and the Suez Canal I haven't been in and out of without the knowledge of a harbor master. I was once a gob in the U.S. Navy, and the craft I skipper was once a PT boat in the U.S. Navy. Now, we can both be had for a price.
1: If the price is right.
0: That's Marius, my first mate and crew. I signed him on one night in a dive in Marseille after I'd come between him and a crazy Moroccan who wanted to give him a facelift with the broken end of a wine bottle. Marius may have a rather carefree code of ethics, but I know I can count on his loyalty, so long as I pay him regularly. There are the bells up on the Suquet, the old section of Caron. The sun is dipping toward the mountains of the Estoril, and another day is drawing to a close on the glamorous and expensive French Riviera, where the pickings have been precariously lean for the cruiser Mockingbird and its men.
2: Bonjour, monsieur.
0: Ah, but who knows? Maybe this is our pigeon.
3: May I come aboard?
0: Sure. What can I do for you?
1: It is said that your boat is for hire.
0: That's right.
1: And are you free for this season?
0: Yes. Yes, I am.
1: Good. Then I shall engage you.
0: For what?
1: Oh, just a boat ride, a moonlight sail.
0: Where?
1: Just out and back.
0: Why?
1: Monsieur, am I engaging you or are you engaging me?
0: I like to know what I'm getting into, that's all.
1: Oh, it is merely, as I say, monsieur, a moonlight sail. A young lady whose capitulation is as yet not complete.
0: Oh, I see. Well, I'm not sure the Mockingbird is very well rigged for your purpose.
1: She looks adequate.
0: Okay. What time?
1: Say 8 o'clock. You know the Villa Mouette on Cap Antibes?
0: The big place out by Eden Rock that rich American dame leased for the summer?
1: Si, sir.
0: I'll be there.
1: Oh, one thing more, monsieur.
0: Yes?
1: How much?
0: How long is it going to take you?
1: Who knows? 2 hours? 3 hours? One cannot put a time limit on these matters.
0: Yeah, I know. Say 10,000 francs for the evening.
1: Agreed, monsieur. At 8 o'clock, then?
0: At 8 o'clock.
1: Steve, I do not like you.
0: But, my friend, a buck is a buck. Or, as we say in France, 400 francs is 400 francs. Make fast that bow line, Marius.
2: I have it, mon capitaine.
1: Well, monsieur le capitaine, you're right on time.
0: Part of our service, monsieur. Hey, you never told me your name.
1: Oh, forgive me. It is Effroyer. Jacques Effroyer. And this is Mademoiselle Adele.
0: Well, glad to have you aboard, Miss Adele.
4: Thank you, Captain.
0: Any special place you wanted to go, Monsieur Effroyer?
1: Yes. Head her straight south.
0: South?
1: Yes. To Africa.
0: I was beginning to dislike this puny little Frenchman with the shifty eyes, but I didn't give him any argument. He was paying for the evening, and if he wanted to ride toward Africa, I'd head south for a little while. The girl sat huddled on one side of the foredeck, her back turned to the Frenchman, and he leaned against the rail, watching her, tense, like a black cat ready to pounce. Then, for a moment, he averted his gaze as he turned into the wind to light a cigarette. Adele leaped to her feet, ran astern, and clambered into the wheelhouse.
4: Captain, where are you taking me? Where's Chuck? Is he all right?
0: Chuck? Who's Chuck?
4: My fiancé. Is he badly hurt?
0: I'm sorry. I don't know what you're talking about, lady.
1: Yeah, you must not let yourself get too upset.
4: But I've got to know, and you won't tell me anything.
1: You can know everything in good time. And anyway, the capitaine knows nothing. Now, come along with me.
4: But this is...
1: I said come with me. We are nearing our destination.
0: With a yank that nearly pulled her arm from its socket, he hauled Adele out of the wheelhouse and back forward. Marius looked at me and shrugged.
1: It's a la vie. You know what I think, Steve?
0: Not until you tell me.
1: This fellow is not in love with this girl.
0: No.
1: Yes.
0: Well, what are you going to do?
1: Yes, but who is this chap who is so badly hurt? And what is this destination this fellow said we were approaching?
0: Who knows? It's his boat ride. He paid for it.
1: Yes, but, Steve, I'd like to...
4: Help! Stop it!
1: What the? Steve, look. He's pushing her over.
4: Help!
0: I made it to the foredeck just in time to grab the struggling girl before she went over the side. She was too shaken to speak, but the Frenchman wasn't tongue-tied.
1: Oh, thank you, Captain. Thank you. She was trying to throw herself overboard. I struggled to prevent her, but she was too strong for me. If it had not been for you...
0: David, I saw how it happened.
1: Oh.
0: Get aft to the wheelhouse. I want you where I can keep my eye on you. Both of you.
4: Thank you. He's trying to push me overboard.
0: I know. Marius?
2: We will, Captain.
0: Swing her around. We're going in.
2: The street, my Captain.
0: All ahead, Plank.
2: All ahead, Plank.
0: The sooner I drop this cargo, the happier I'll be. Nobody said anything for the next few minutes. The girl was too shaken to talk, and the Frenchman was figuring his next move. Marius held the wheel, driving the Mockingbird across the moon-drenched water at top speed. And I stood by to prevent further mayhem.
1: Captain, I feel I owe you an explanation.
0: You don't owe me anything but 10,000 francs for the evening's outing.
1: Oh, that? Here you are.
0: Thank you.
1: Nevertheless, I feel I must explain. You see, my wife...
4: Your wife? What kind of a story is that?
1: Mademoiselle, my dear.
4: And I am not your dear. Captain, I hardly know this man. He's a friend of Mrs. Dawson, my fiancé's mother.
0: What?
4: Mrs. Dawson received word this evening that Chuck had been hurt skin diving over on St. Margaret Island. He was asking for me. Well, this man was a guest for dinner. He offered to get a boat and take me to Chuck, but he tried to drown me. He tried to push me overboard. You saw it yourself, Captain.
0: Now, look, I don't want to get mixed up in this. You've had your ride, and now the party's over. I'll take the wheel, Marius.
2: We move, Captain.
0: Stand by to make fast the bow, painter.
2: Oui, mon capitaine. Bow painter fast, mon capitaine.
0: Very well. You first, Monsieur Foyer.
3: I was beginning to worry.
0: Who's that?
4: Mrs. Dawson, my fiancée's mother.
3: Did everything go off? Dear, what are you doing here?
4: Didn't you expect to see me come back?
3: Well, yes. I thought you'd be with Chuck.
4: We never went near the island. Your friend, Monsieur Foyer, tried to drown me.
1: Madame
3: Dawson. Oh, I'm sure you must be mistaken, my dear. Well, anyway, I have good news. They phoned me from the island. Chuck is perfectly all right, and they're bringing him home.
4: Oh, thank God. When will he get here?
3: Well, later, and maybe not until morning. So come along, my dear. You look terribly tired.
4: Oh, I am.
3: And then you go straight away to bed. I'll call you the moment Chuck gets home.
1: You see, Capitaine... It is necessary to humor her fantasies. Otherwise, she becomes quite violent.
0: Yeah. Cast off, Marius. Let's get out of this joint. We headed back to Cannes, taking a bearing on the white frosted walls of the Palm Beach Casino. But I couldn't get that girl out of my mind. She didn't sound crazy. She didn't act crazy. And there was no doubt about it, the Frenchman had been pushing her over the side. And the woman, Mrs. Dawson, whoever she was, seemed not only surprised, but furious to see the girl. I knew it was none of my business, but that's the way I am.
2: Back to Captain Keith.
0: We crept into a quiet cove a quarter mile east of the villa. And I left Marius at anchor watch and made my way back to the house along the silent, moon-dappled road. It was a big villa, surrounded by formal gardens, a rambling Mediterranean house dominated by a round watchtower which looked out to sea. There were no lights on the landward side, so I made my way through the shadows toward the water and soon heard the low buzz of voices. There they were, Mrs. Dawson and Jacques standing on the terrace which faced the sea.
3: You were highly recognized.
0: There I was.
1: All that you say is true, madame.
3: Well, then perhaps you can explain your failure.
1: All would have gone well had it not been for that American boat captain.
5: Oh, excuse, what could I do? He heard her scream.
3: You shouldn't have permitted her to scream.
1: Madame Dawson, have you ever killed anyone?
3: Of course not.
1: Then you are in no position to criticize me.
3: That girl must not marry my son.
1: I understand that.
3: Tonight. You said you'd do it tonight.
1: Aye, but...
3: Well, there is still time. Chuck's over in Monte Carlo at the casino. Where that boy loves roulette, he won't be home until 3 or 4 o'clock in the morning. You still have time.
1: But here in the villa, this is a different matter than a drowning at sea.
3: You're a most uninventive assassin, monsieur.
1: Madame?
3: Look, her bedroom In the tower. You see that balcony up there?
5: Yes?
3: That's her room. The only one in the tower that's occupied. And look beneath the balcony. A sheer drop of nearly 100 feet to the rocks below. In the morning, her body will be found on the rock. An unfortunate accident.
5: I see, madame. And may I say one thing?
3: Yes, of course.
5: You should be in my line of work. You would do well, I

0: sneaked away on this high note of compliment and returned silently to the road. As I ran back to the Mockingbird, I worked out a rough plan for the rescue of the fair maiden from her dungeon tower. The light in the tower room was still on. Arius eased the Mockingbird toward the base of the tower until its prow crunched into the sand between a couple of rocks.
1: You're going to climb that ski?
0: Yeah, it doesn't look too bad, Arius. Up that bank of the terrace, then up those vines if they're strong enough, and onto the roof. After all, that tower was never designed to repel invaders. It was built to look old and quaint and... You see those stones sticking out of the stucco every now and again?
1: Yes.
0: They look close enough to be useful as a ladder. All right, give me the coil of rope.
1: Here you are.
0: Now, you know what you have to do down here.
1: I know.
0: Uh-oh, the light just went out. I got to get moving.
1: Oh, sure, Steve.
0: Yeah, well, thanks. First part of the climb was a cinch. The vines were old and sturdy, but the whimsical architect who embedded those picturesque stones in the tower had never intended them to serve as a ladder. A couple of times I was sure that they would find my body along with Adele's on the rocks in the morning. But I finally made the balcony, scratched, bleeding, and scared. But not half as scared as Adele.
2: Who's there? Who is it?
1: Steve.
2: What are you doing?
0: Talk. Just listen. We haven't got much time. Listen to me. Chuck is all right.
2: Oh, thank God.
0: He isn't hurt. He's at the casino at Monte Carlo right now.
2: Why, then...
0: You were right about the Frenchman. He tried to drown you. In just a minute, he'll try to push you off the balcony. Mama doesn't want any little girl playing around her little boy. We've got to get you out of here, and there's only one way, over the balcony. Come on.
2: Oh, but I can't.
0: There's no time to get prettied up. Just come as you are. Come on. She got out of bed and came out to the balcony with me. I dropped a light line that I'd carried up with me. Marius fastened it to a coil of 3/4-inch manila, which I pulled up and looped over the railing of the balcony. Then I tied a French bowline on the end to make an improvised bosun seat, and Adele stepped into it. I helped her over the edge of the railing, waved to Marius, and he began to lower the terrified girl to the rocks. As she disappeared from sight, I heard the door of the room open softly behind me. I turned as the Frenchman quietly entered and tiptoed over to the bed.
3: Adele.
0: Your pigeon's flown the coop.
1: What? You what?
0: You ought to thank me. This is the second time tonight I've kept you from committing murder. With this expression of disapproval, he went for me. I crouched, ready to flip him across the room with my best judo. But this Frenchman fought with his feet. It was I who flipped.

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3: I was out. Not long, but long enough for him to get out on the balcony and take in Adele's improvised elevator. I shook my head groggily to see him hacking away at the rope with a pocket knife. I jumped him, yanked him away from the rope. He leaped to his feet and came at me with a knife, pushing me back against the railing. I fought off the knife hand, but it came closer and closer to my throat. And then he lost his balance, just a fraction, and just enough for me to use judo. And he flipped over the balcony and down, down to the rock below. I clambered over the railing and went down the rope, hand over hand. Adele stood trembling, staring at the silent heap that was the Frenchman's body. Come on, Adele. We've got to get out of here.
4: It could have been me. It could have been me.
3: That's right. Give me a hand getting her aboard, Marion. Come along, Adele. Easy now. All right. There we are. You just lay back and rest.
5: Who's down there? What's going on down there?
3: Uh-oh. I was afraid she'd hear that scream. Fire her up, Marius.
6: Oui, mon capitaine.
5: Stop or I'll shoot!
3: All ahead, flank, Marius.
6: All ahead, flank, mon capitaine.
3: No wonder she hired the Frenchman to do her killing for her. She can't shoot for sour apples. We got out beyond the 3 mile limit as fast as the Mockingbird would go, which is plenty. Then we headed east toward Monte Carlo. The lights of the Boulevard des Anglais twinkled like a jeweled necklace along the waterfront of Nice. But we were safe out here, in case Mrs. Dawson had alerted the Niçoise Harbor Patrol to intercept us. Villefranche slipped astern in the dark bulk of Cape Ferrat, and then the little town of Beaulieu. At last, we rounded Cape Dyke, and there ahead rose the white facade of Monte Carlo, glittering with light. And we slipped into the territorial waters of Monaco, safe from the French authorities.
7: Where can I drop the anchor, Steve?
3: We haven't got time. Tie up at the customs pier.
7: The customs?
3: Sure, we're not carrying contraband this time. You don't have to smuggle as pretty a girl as Adele into Monaco. We tied up at the customs dock under the astonished gaze of the guard who had emerged from his red and white striped sentry box.
8: Pardon, monsieur. You have a landing permit?
3: Not yet. We're in a hurry.
8: But it is required.
3: Yeah, I know. I'll be back. Meanwhile, you guard my boat, huh?
8: Monsieur.
3: You see, we're refugees from France.
8: Oh?
3: An affair d'amour.
8: Oh, well, in that case, passe, monsieur. Passe.
3: Our way to the terrace of the casino and stood outside looking through the windows of the Salon Privé. It was crowded, as usual, with beautifully gowned women and men in evening dress, intent upon the roulettes and baccarat and chemin de fer. Adele peered anxiously, trying to find her boy in the crowd.
4: There's so many people, I can't find him.
3: Well, then let's go in.
4: Like this? With your peacoat over my nightdress? And in bare feet?
3: Oh, start a new fashion.
4: Oh.
3: No, I mean it.
4: But my hair is such a mess.
3: Oh, well, in that case.
4: Oh, there he is.
3: Huh?
4: I see him.
3: Where?
4: Over there by the big roulette table. See, the tall blonde?
3: Oh, yeah. Yeah, I'll go get him. Keep an eye on her, Marius.
9: Why, yes, I'm killed, Steve. We did not bring her this far to let her get away, eh?
10: Well, monsieur. C'est toujours, monsieur, madame. C'est that rouge, 00. C'est that rouge, 00. Voilà, monsieur. C'est toujours, monsieur, madame.
11: We have a plus.
3: Your name, Chuck Dawson?
11: Yeah. Why?
3: Someone wants to see you outside on the terrace.
11: Oh,
3: surprise.
11: What is it?
3: Come along.
11: Hey, wait a minute. I got a lot riding on 17 red.
3: You've got a lot more riding out on the terrace, Adele.
11: What?
3: Come on.
10: Is that rouge? Monsieur. Monsieur Dauphin. Vous avez...
11: McKeever. Hey, Adele.
4: Oh, Chuck. Chuck, I never thought I'd see you again.
11: Well, what is this? What's this all about?
3: Well, there'll be plenty of time for explanations later. The important thing is, do you want to marry this girl?
11: Of course I do.
3: Well, then, I suggest you do it right away. And in Monte Carlo, where the authorities take a dim view of murdering mothers-in-law and kidnapping skippers.

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0: Heard in tonight's story were Frank Thomas Jr. as Steve, Louis Van Ruten as Jacques, Joan Lazor as Adele, and Ethel Owen as Mrs. Dawson. Others included Jack Manning, Jim Bowles, Sam Raskin, and Guy Rep. A sober word about this holiday season. Keep in mind, all through the holiday season, highways are dangers. Slow, steady, and sober will see you safely through. And listen again next week when we return with Zero Hour, Ray Bradbury's chilling story of the day the children take over the world. Another tale well calculated to keep you in suspense. 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
17: For an automobile salesman, I have expensive habits. I mean dames. It had been dames, dames, dames as long as I could remember. That's strictly murder. Also, it gets you definitely no place. So this day I was, I was turning over a new leaf. Nothing on my mind but business. Pencil in my hand, a sheet of figures on the desk, figuring out how to sell a million Excelsior 8s, make $1 billion. And someone tapped on the glass. I didn't even look up, just the busy executive. Eh? Here it was again. Now I looked up.
18: Am I disturbing you?
17: Was she disturbing me? I got up in a trance and followed her across the showroom floor. It seemed as though I'd never seen anyone walk like that before in all my life.
18: This is my husband, Mr. Ganlon. Mr. Evans, the sales manager.
17: How do you do, sir? So she had a husband. He was a little sourpuss runt with a limpy leg about twice her age, dressed like dough. The kind of dough that you could buy Excelsior 8s by the dozens. But I wasn't thinking about that now. I was thinking about her. I was thinking that the best way to guarantee seeing her again was to send them out that door in an Excelsior 8. So I pasted on the big salesman's smile, went to town. Now, this is our customs line, Mr. Ganlon, distinctive in appearance. You'll notice the three-tone color effect inside and out, upholstery to match, eh? And the broad, graceful, sweeping lines, a thing of beauty.
19: What's under the hood?
17: That's a question that I've been waiting for. Why, the world-famous Excelsior motor, Mr. Ganlon.
18: Yeah, please, I've never driven in an Excelsior. Perhaps Mr. Evans would take us for a ride.
19: Oh, now look here, Sylvia.
18: Gan, please.
19: All right.
17: It won't take a minute. Yeah. Try that rear seat, Mr. Ganlon. Find it broad and luxurious. Now, Mrs. Ganlon, if you'd care to sit up here in front, you can see what it'll do.
18: Thank you.
17: Hey, you see how it handles, Mr. Ganlon? It's like a baby carriage, eh?
19: Well, keep your eyes on the road.
17: I turned the corner on two wheels, explained about the minimum sway being on account of the stabilizers. Well, I got a couple of grunts for that try. In the mirror, I saw he'd closed his eyes, so I turned to her. I still didn't know if this deal was going to be too easy, but one look at that look in those eyes, and I began to have a rough idea.
18: What do they call you?
17: Which they?
18: Your friends.
17: Speed. How about you?
18: Sylvia. Why the speed, Evans?
17: I like to get places.
18: I like to go places.
17: It's the same thing.
18: Maybe you're right.
17: Maybe we're both right.
18: Maybe, Speed. Maybe.
17: She'd asked for it, I'd have made that Excelsior turn somersaults. As it was, I showed her some driving tricks that make your hair stand on end. She loved them. Every once in a while, her eyes met mine and clung there just long enough. We knew, both of us, what I was selling, and it wasn't an Excelsior. Well, I can have the car ready for delivery first thing in the morning, Mr. Gannon. What do you say?
18: Gann, please.
19: All right, Sylvia, all right.
17: Now, if you'll just sign the order.
19: Yeah. I want it now, and I pay cash.
17: Well, that's fine, Mr. Gannon. Well, that's just fine. I think you'll find the desk in my office the most convenient.
19: Is that your office there?
17: Yes, that's right, Mr. Gannon. I'll collect all the necessary papers while you're making out the check.
19: All right.
17: Well, how did you like it?
18: Like what?
17: The car, for a start.
18: I love it.
17: You better drive in for a service check as soon as you can.
18: When?
17: Tomorrow?
18: Tomorrow.
17: Suppose you could manage to be alone?
18: Yes, I'll be alone.
17: She came in the next morning. She was alone. Well, from that day, we went places. We went there fast. But this was, well, it was different. She was different. Different from anything I'd ever known before. And in less than 2 weeks, I knew I didn't care about husbands or Excelsior 8s or even $1 million. All I cared about was her. And it was the same with her most of the time. That was what was tearing me up. The way it was other times, standoffish, scared. I was screwy. I didn't get it. Well, one day we were down at the beach, as usual lately. We were arguing about it.
18: Oh, please, Speed, don't.
17: Oh, what's the matter with Reno? We've got to do something about it someday, haven't we?
18: Oh, yes, yes.
17: Well, that's what they got Reno for.
18: He'll come after me.
17: I'll let him come. We'll tear up his claim check.
18: Speed, I want to run along the beach. Come on.
17: Hey, 33, I'm too old for this stuff. Hey, wait a minute. Anyway, look,
18: Speed, you've got to learn to relax.
17: I lost my roller skates.
18: I'll get you another pair.
17: I don't need skates.
18: Yes, you do.
17: That's all right. All right, Sylvia.
18: Oh.
17: Look, listen, Sylvia, cut out the horseplay and quit stalling. I want a decision. One way or another now.
18: Oh, darling, now you're angry.
17: I am. It's a screwy deal. You love me, you want to leave him, but you won't.
18: Oh, but I will, darling. Speed, you see, there's so many things. They're all complicated and mixed up. First, there's my father.
17: Well, what about him?
18: Well, you see, my father and Gannon were mining partners in a little town called Phoebe, Arizona. And then there was a cave-in, and my father was killed. Oh, he was such a wonderful man. We were so terribly close.
17: Oh, it's tough, baby.
18: Sometimes it's almost as though he were alive. I see him, Speed, in dreams ever so often. I hear him speak. It was 10 years ago.
17: Oh, what's all this got to do with you and Gannon?
18: Stop it! Stop torturing me! Can't you just leave me alone? Leave me alone!
17: Okay, if that's what you want.
18: Oh, no. Speed, don't.
17: Look, baby, I don't know about you, but I'm leaving town tonight. I can't take this any longer. I'm going back now. I'll quit my job and draw my $3 out of the bank and pack a bag. I'm leaving tonight, with you or without you.
18: Oh, no, Speed, you can't. You can't go without
17: well,
18: me.
17: Well, that's up to you, baby.
18: Oh, I'm afraid.
17: Of what?
18: I don't know.
17: Well, we'll worry about that later. What about it?
18: All right, I'll go.
17: I was to meet at the usual place at 8 o'clock. I was on time, but even before I got there, I realized she'd never show up. I waited an hour, and then I crossed the street to the apartment where they lived. The 7th floor, 707. She must have been hanging around the door because it opened almost at once. She came out in the hall, closed it behind her. She was scared to death.
18: Speed, you've got to get away, right away.
17: Not without you, baby.
18: No, listen. Listen to me, Speed. I lied to you this afternoon.
17: No kidding.
18: I mean, about my father. He wasn't just killed in a cave-in. He was murdered. Ganlon murdered him.
17: So you married Ganlon to kind of show your appreciation.
18: Yes, I mean...
17: You don't make sense, baby. Come on, we're going inside.
18: No, Speed, no!
17: We're going to settle this once and for all now. In the living room, Ganlon was lying on the couch with his shoes off, his feet propped up. In a chair opposite was a young punk in a tan overcoat who looked like he took the wrong kind of nose drops when he needed courage. He let it be known fairly obvious that he had a gun in his pocket. Ganlon didn't even get up.
19: Well, Mr. Evans, this is an unexpected pleasure.
17: I'm afraid it's no pleasure either way. I've come to tell you that your wife is leaving you with me.
19: Oh? Is she?
17: Yeah.
19: What about it, Sylvia? You don't seem to have entirely convinced her, Mr. Evans.
17: Listen, I don't know exactly what goes on
19: That's
17: here.
19: That's obvious.
17: But I do know that she's headed straight for a crack-up and that you're at the bottom of it, so she's leaving tonight. Go on, Sylvia, get your things.
18: All right.
19: Mr. Evans, I'm not sure you fully appreciate the penalties of stealing a man's wife.
17: There's divorce courts to handle that, besides other ways, if you're big enough.
19: Well, since you brought up the question of superior force. All right, Zeke, take him.
20: Okay, put him up. Hi, funny face.
17: Oh, gunsels with guns you have, huh?
19: Sometimes they come in handy, Mr. Evans.
20: Come on, start walking.
17: Any particular direction?
20: Yeah, outside.
17: All right. All right, you win, Mr. Ganlon.
19: Take him out and kick him down the stairs, Zeke. Kick him.
17: The punk was plenty shaky, and he had the gun jammed right in my back. That's not smart if your guy knows a little judo. I made a quick half turn and fired, but not soon enough. I'd have broken his arm before he could fire again. The gun scooted across the floor somewhere, and I was just thinking it's lucky they soundproof these fancy apartments. It started going up again. I whirled around to see Sylvia with a gun in her hand stalking Ganlon like a tigress. He was cowering behind the furniture, and she was moving around trying to get a clear shot at him. It took me one good leap to get over there and knock her out cold. There was a bowl of water, some flowers on the table. I threw the flowers on the floor, threw the water on Sylvia. She opened her eyes, looked around.
18: Oh, Speed, why did you do it?
17: You're lucky, baby. When you get better at it, they're liable to call it murder.
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17: After the gunplay, I thought it would be easy. But when I tried to get her down to the car, she clawed like a wildcat. I had to clip her again. It was a battle all the way across town till we got to barrel and along Highway 99. She knew she'd break her neck if she tried to jump. And all of a sudden, she just went to sleep. I looked over at her sleeping there in the corner, rolled up like a kitten and as innocent as a baby. And I knew I was for it if it killed me. And I'd just have to do the best I could. We'd passed Bakersfield, and I was headed up over the Tehachapi Mountains before she woke up. It was morning.
18: Oh. Hello, darling.
17: Feeling any better, baby?
18: Oh, yes. I had such a wonderful dream. I was a little girl again. And I was with my father, and he was rowing across a lake. And then...
17: Then what?
18: Speed, I lied to you about Ganlon. He didn't kill my father. I was wicked to say that, wasn't I?
17: Oh, you're just a little mixed up, that's all.
18: Speed?
17: Yeah?
18: Where are we going?
17: We're going to your hometown, baby, Phoebe, Arizona.
18: Oh.
17: You like the idea?
18: Oh, I suppose so. Why?
17: Look, baby, I'm no psychiatrist, but something happened back there when you were a kid. Something to do with the death of your father. It's had you on the merry-go-round ever since. So much so that about 9 hours ago, you tried to kill a man.
18: I said I was sorry about that, Speed.
17: Sure, sure. But if you and I are going to make a go of this, I think we ought to do something more besides just saying we feel sorry, don't you?
18: You make it sound as though you thought I was going to go around killing people for the rest of my life.
17: All I say is that you're not... Well, you're not going to be very happy until we know the facts about this thing, whatever they are. Until you've faced the facts, and from then on, we can forget it.
18: Speed?
17: Yeah.
18: I'm terribly hungry, aren't you?
17: Yeah, I could do with a little something.
18: Look, there's a place up ahead.
17: Okay.
18: Bus just pulled in.
17: Yeah, it's one of the regular stops here.
18: Speed. Kiss me.
17: How's that?
18: Oh, that's wonderful.
17: All right, let's go, huh?
18: My, what a lot of people.
17: Ah, those big buses, they hold a lot of people, baby.
18: Help! Help! I'm being kidnapped!
17: Come here.
18: Help me! Help!
17: It's all right. It's all right. She's my wife.
0: Hey, what's going on here?
18: I'm not. I've never seen him before in my life. What? I'm being kidnapped. Oh. Hit her!
0: Hey, that's no way to treat even your wife, mister.
17: All right, if you must know, she's crazy. She's
0: what?
17: My wife, but she's hopelessly insane.
0: But I don't care.
17: About 5 minutes later, she snapped out of it. You'd think nothing at all had happened, but I wasn't taking any more chances. I took to the side roads wherever I could, figuring the cops would be on my tail any minute, so we didn't cross the state line until way after midnight. Well, it was next morning when I kicked it out of gear at Phoebe, Arizona. There was only one hotel. We registered, adjoining rooms. All the time, I was watching her like a hawk. I didn't need to. Now that we were there, she seemed glad. Now, we'd been in our rooms about 5 minutes when the phone rang. Hello.
21: Mr. Evans?
17: Yeah?
21: Just a moment, Mr. Evans. Mr. Evans, this is San Francisco, operator 23. We've got a long-distance call for you.
17: San Francisco?
21: Yes, sir. We've been trying to reach you all night. Shall I put your party on now?
17: All right. Go ahead.
22: Hello. Evans?
17: Yeah?
22: This is Ganlon.
17: You must have a private eye on your payroll, too, huh?
22: I know you're an intelligent man, Evans, whatever else you may be. I knew where you'd go. But I want to tell you something. You're getting in deep water, deeper than you know anything about.
17: And you hope I'll drown, huh? All right, maybe I will. But I'm still wading in.
22: I'm coming down there, Evans. In the meantime, keep quiet and keep her quiet. Keep your nose out of things.
17: What's that supposed to be? A threat?
22: I'm not threatening you. I'm telling you. For your own good.
18: It was Ganlon, wasn't it?
17: What? Yeah. He called to give us his blessing.
18: He's coming down, too, isn't he?
17: Maybe.
18: I'm glad, Speed. You just can't know how glad I am.
17: Yeah, that's going to be real cozy, just the three of us.
18: You've been cruel to me, Speed.
17: Well, who, me?
18: I've forgiven you, though. You know that.
17: Why, sure, baby.
18: I just didn't understand at first, but I understand now. Why you brought me here, I mean. You're going to find proof that Gan killed my father.
17: I'll work on that.
18: I can tell you exactly how it happened.
17: You said yesterday you were lying.
18: Oh, don't try to confuse me, Speed. Do you want to know or don't you?
17: Sure. Let's have it.
18: Well, my father and Gan were tunneling a new shaft in the side of the mountain. They were working alone that day. They'd set a dynamite charge inside the shaft with wires out to the ignition box. The box worked with a plunger, but when my father pushed it down, the dynamite didn't go off. He went back inside to find the trouble. While he was in there, Gan pushed down the plunger again. My father was blown to bits.
17: Just like that, huh?
18: Don't you believe me?
17: Like I say, I'll work on it.
18: They'll hang him, won't they?
17: Hang who?
18: Ganlon. They'll hang him when you find proof.
17: If he's guilty, they'll hang him.
18: You'll prove it, darling. Promise me you will, so they can arrest him when he arrives. You'll do it for your baby, I know. Kiss me, darling.
17: How's that?
18: Oh, that's wonderful. That's all I care about. That and seeing Ganlon hanged.
17: She went to sleep then, just as peaceful as you please, dreaming of Ganlon with a rope around his neck. Well, I found the thing they called the City Hall. I asked to see records on her old man's death. Well, they hemmed and hawed some, and then it came out that half the town was burned down a few years back. The records went up with it. They finally suggested I see an old-timer named Konski who had been her father's mind foreman at one time or another. Well, I did. He was already waiting for me. He seemed to know what I was after. He was all primed with the answers.
1: Sure I know Sylvia. Sweetest, prettiest little kid I ever see all my life.
17: And of course you knew her father.
1: Sure I know.
17: I guess Sylvia must have been pretty fond of him.
1: Sure she was crazy about him.
17: Well, wasn't she?
1: Maybe. But if she was, she was the only one in this town wasn't glad to see him die.
17: Look, you don't have to be cagey with me. I'm trying to help Sylvia.
1: All right. You know what is the best thing you can do?
17: What?
1: Get out of town before you make plenty of trouble.
17: That was that. Well, the next stop was the office of the weekly paper owned, published, printed, and peddled by one guy, a guy named McLean. He seemed to know all about my business, too. Had the files all laid out for me.
2: Why don't you lay off it, Evans? It's 10 years old, dead and buried.
17: Mind if I look at your files?
2: Yeah, sure. Go ahead. You can see what it says. Mine disaster, premature explosion, accidental death.
17: Any chance it wasn't accidental?
2: What do you mean?
17: Any chance that Ganlon did it?
2: Not a chance.
17: You seem pretty sure.
2: Did you ever notice that gippy leg of his?
17: Yeah.
2: Well, that's how he got it. He was in the mine when it happened.
17: I was getting no place fast, only a suspicion and not a very comfortable one. And I hadn't the faintest idea where to go from here. And I thought of the doctor. There had to be a doc to sign a death certificate. Well, I found out who he was, dug him up, and he looked like the worst bet of the bunch. He was half wacky from the effects of age and a misspent life, nothing left but his dignity, and the collection of photographs that he insisted on talking about until I wanted to smack him.
4: Yes, it was my hobby before my eyes went back on me.

0: Realize that what you've just said constitutes a most serious slur on my professional reputation.
1: Oh, nuts. Look, I'm trying to help a girl that I'm in love with. Can't anybody understand that?
0: Take this one, for instance, and notice the contrasts, the light and shadow.
1: Yeah, I don't
0: suppose you understand the meaning of the term traumatic experience. No, I thought not. The psychic structure of the personality is a very delicate mechanism. For instance, in the case of Sylvia. Now, take her to a competent man in the field, Mr. Evans. I no longer handle such cases.
1: That's not what I came to you for, and you know it.
0: I'm afraid I can't help you. Retired some time ago, you see. Look at some of these. They're older, of course, but there's still some very good ones among them.
1: Look, Doc, I don't want to look at pictures. All I want...
0: Oh, we found one you like, eh? I knew you'd...
1: It has a date on it, July 14th, 1935. That mean anything to you?
0: Is that the stalagmite incrustation? If so, it's...
1: I don't know. It's just some rocks and a hole in the mountain to me, but that date is the date that Sylvia's father was killed.
0: Give it to me. Give it to me.
1: No, you don't. No... I'm afraid you're torn it, Doc.
0: Give it back to me, I say.
1: Yeah, but the part I got is still enough to show who killed him. I started back for the hotel, but I didn't feel so good. I didn't feel good at all. I asked at the desk if Gannon had arrived, but he hadn't, so I went on up to Sylvia's room. She was sitting at the dressing table making up her face. She looked up at me in the mirror.
2: You know... I can tell by your eyes you know.
1: Yes, baby, I know.
2: And they'll hang him, won't they?
1: Ganlon? No, baby, he's in the clear.
2: But he isn't. He can't be. He murdered my father. I know he did. You're lying to me, Speed. You...
1: Look, take it easy, baby. It's going to be all right. Just let's get it over with, and we can forget it, huh?
2: Get what over with? You're acting so funny, darling.
1: Take a look at this picture.
2: Oh, well, that's me, isn't it? When I was a little girl. I'm awfully far away, but I'd still know it's me. But this smoke...
1: Don't you remember?
2: Please, Speed, my head's hurting. Don't...
1: Try to remember.
2: You're tormenting me. You're trying to hurt me.
1: That smoke is the explosion, isn't it?
2: I don't know.
1: You pushed the plunger.
2: I don't know.
1: Remember while your father was inside the shaft. Remember?
2: I don't... Yes! Yes, I killed him!
1: All right. All right, baby, that's all there is to it. You can forget.
2: I hated him. It's all I live for. It's all I ever dreamed of. See his face bloody and battered. See his body mangled and dirty. I hated him. I hate you! I hate all men. If I could kill every man in the world...
1: Where did you get that gun, baby?
2: Out of your overcoat.
1: Yeah, better put it down.
2: I tried to kill Ganlon because he knew. Now you know.
1: Put it down.
2: It's too late, Speed. Goodbye, darling.
1: Listen, it's all over now. You were only a kid. I know how he treated you. The whole town covered up for you. They're still covering.
2: Goodbye.
1: When the door flew open, I ducked, and then the shots came. When I looked around, Gannon was lying on the open door, the gun still in his hand. He walked right into it. Well, he must have got in one shot, though. That was enough. She was still breathing when I got to her, but that was about all.
2: Oh. It's all right now. Isn't it, darling?
1: Sure, baby. Everything's going to be all right.
2: Kiss me.
1: Yeah. How's that?
2: Oh, that's wonderful. But I wasn't so lucky this time, was I?
1: Not too lucky.
2: I didn't miss.
1: No, baby. You didn't miss. Well, anytime you want to buy an Excelsior, just come on in and see old Speed Evans. No, I won't tell you my troubles. Dames, that's my trouble. It's been dames as long as I can remember. It's too bad.

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1: 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This is Ken Niles returning to our suspense microphone with the brilliant star of tonight's play, Glenn Ford. Glenn, you did a magnificent job. Believe me, I want a recording of your performance from my own personal library of suspense records.
2: Well, thanks, Ken. You're a record fan, too, huh? Well, Mrs. Ford and I can't resist a brisk disc.
1: A brisk disc?
2: Yeah, you know, a torrid wax, a hot platter.
1: Oh, now I get you. Say, speaking of platters, Glenn, isn't Mrs. F. likely to serve you a nice sizzling platter garnished with a thick, juicy steak some night soon?
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2: 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Thank you, and good night.
0: Glenn Ford appeared through the courtesy of Columbia Pictures and is soon to be seen starring in the Columbia picture Framed. Tonight's suspense play was adapted by Irving Moore and Robert Richards from a story by Irving Moore. Next Thursday, same time, you will hear Agnes Moorehead as star of Suspense.
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2: 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That's the way I like to operate. The gold lettering across my office window spelling out Harvey Warren, counselor at law. I liked it that way. It had dignity. Yeah, I had everything. I had a house that rambled for 14 rooms. I built that house for Lily. Lily. She was beautiful. From the top of her auburn hair to the tip of her pretty little toes. Yeah, I had it all. I had everything. Till the day my Lily was murdered. That's why I couldn't stand being home anymore. I could smell her cologne in every room, a touch of it on every chair. That's why I was at the office that night, with nobody but the bottle to keep me company. And that was the call I should have never answered. But at night, 8 stories up in an empty office building, that ringing sounded urgent. Like it was the most important thing in my lonely little world. Hello?
3: Warren.
2: Who's this? Oh.
3: You know who this is.
2: Yes, Bolster.
3: No name, stupid. What are you doing at your office this time of night?
2: What do you want?
3: Have you got it?
2: Well, sure, I've got it. It's all ready for mailing. I'll drop it off when I leave.
3: Don't bother. I'm going to pick it up tonight.
2: But I told you I'd mail it.
3: I changed my mind. I'm coming over. I'll be there at 10 o'clock.
2: Oh, I can't make it tonight. I'm leaving. I'm just going out.
3: You'll make it, all right.
2: Yeah, but why all of a sudden...
3: Tonight, Warren. 10 o'clock. And, Warren, don't try anything.
2: What are you talking about? Why should I try anything? What could I try?
3: You could be cute enough to figure out something. You're that kind of a guy. So, don't try anything.
2: Something must have gone wrong. All I was supposed to do was mail him his money. What got into him? Why would he want to come to my office now, at night, when the building was empty? Couldn't be just the money. He was coming for something else. Something else. But what?
4: Police Department, Genesee.
2: Get me homicide.
4: Now, hold on. He wants homicide, extension 458.
5: Hello?
2: Homicide?
5: This is homicide.
2: Is Joe there? Lieutenant Joe Scarpone?
5: Who's calling?
2: Harvey Warren.
5: Oh, hello, Mr. Warren. Hope you've been feeling better.
2: Well, thanks, Mike. I don't have much time. Would you get me Joe?
5: Well, he ain't here, Mr. Warren.
2: Well, where is he?
5: I don't know.
2: I've got to get to him.
5: Something wrong?
2: You've got to locate him, Mike.
5: Well, I've got a whole police department, Mr. Warren. Just say the word. What's wrong?
2: Only Joe. He's the only one that can help me.
5: Well, he may be calling in.
2: Then tell him to call me at my office, will you? Don't make any mistake, Mike. I'm at my office. I couldn't get it out of my mind. What had made Bolster switch like that? What had gone wrong? Must have figured it out and was coming over for just one thing. To kill me.
4: Lion Apartments.
2: Lieutenant Joe Scarponi, please.
4: One moment. He doesn't answer.
2: Well, where can I reach him? He must have left some kind of a message.
4: Oh, I'm sorry, sir. He hasn't been in all evening.
2: Well, tell him to call Harvey Warren.
4: Yes, Mr. Warren.
2: At my office, understand?
4: Does he have your number, sir?
2: He's got my number. Don't make any mistakes. At my office, he's got to reach me before 10 o'clock. That's tonight, understand?
4: I'll tell him, Mr. Warren. Thank you.
2: Madge. I've got to try Madge. He's got to be at Madge's place. I should have thought of it before. Busy. That must be Joe. He's got to be there. That's Joe trying to get me. I've got to wait. I have to give him a chance to get through. Why doesn't it ring? Why doesn't he call? Can't wait. 6, 9, 4.
6: Hello?
2: Madge, baby?
6: Oh, hello, Warren. What's this sudden devotion?
2: Oh, Madge, let me talk to Joe, and don't tell me he's not there.
6: Well, of course he's not here, Warren. What's the matter with you?
2: Madge, I gotta find him.
6: Well, I am expecting him.
2: When?
6: Soon.
2: Don't give me double talk, Madge. When?
6: We've got a date, 10 o'clock.
2: 10 o'clock? That's too late, Madge.
6: What's the matter, Warren?
2: Where can I reach him? Where can I find Joe?
6: Well, did you try his hotel?
2: He's not there.
6: Well, call homicide.
2: He's nowhere, Madge.
6: What's wrong, Warren?
2: There's no time to explain. Help me find him, please.
6: I'll do what I can.
2: At my office. Don't forget it. My office. Before 10. I kept on calling. Everywhere. Every bar he'd ever had a drink. His favorite restaurants. Even the Turkish bath where he played handball and got his rub down. Joe was nowhere. I looked at my watch. It said 9:31. The clock on the wall showed 9:35. Now I wasn't even sure of the time. I couldn't afford to be wrong about the time.
7: At the tone, the time will be 9:35 and 10 seconds.
2: The clock on the wall was right. There wasn't much time. Even if I get a hold of Joe, it'd be too late. My mind was starting to play tricks, starting to tie my insides up in 100 little knots. Suppose Bolster got here early. Suppose he got here before 10 and no Joe. I got up in a panic. My shirt was soaked wet to my back. I could run, yeah. I could get away while it was still time. But then Bolster would really know something was wrong. Maybe he wasn't going to kill me. Maybe he was just coming for his money. I had to get rid of the hysteria. Had to get a hold of myself. No use playing guessing games. I opened the door. I was going to leave. I wasn't going to be a sitting duck for a guy like Bolster. At that time of night, just one elevator was in use. It was directly opposite my office door. The indicator over the door flashed numbers when the car was running. I went to press the button to signal for the night man. Before I could press it, the car started up. Somebody was coming up. I wanted to run. I didn't know where. I was on the top floor. My eyes went to the ceiling. Down the end of the hallway, there was a spiral ladder that led into a trap up through the ceiling. It must have been the opening of the roof. I started to run for it. I stopped. Silly. When all the time there was a stairway going down. I ran for the exit sign and ducked into the stairway. Down one flight and I smacked right into it. A steel gate spread like an accordion across the bottom landing. The gate they always fastened in place at 9 o'clock. Trapped. I was trapped. And then I just stood there. Everything quiet. What happened to the elevator? Then I heard the door open. Downstairs, right below. It didn't come up to the eighth. It was the night man letting off the cleaning woman. I walked back up the steps. The light on the indicator showed the fifth floor. Then the indicator started flashing again. It was going down. Now was my time to signal the night man while he was still in the car. Before I had a chance, the telephone began to ring. It was coming from my office. Keep ringing, Joe. I'm coming. Just don't stop ringing. Hello. Hello, Joe.
8: Oh, ain't this Gladstone 2707?
2: That's right. Are you calling
8: for... Well, give me Sammy.
2: Who?
8: I want to talk to Sammy.
2: Oh. Right number, girlie. Wrong party. I looked at the clock. It was no use. Too late. Even if he did call, I started to go. I saw the bottle on the table. I had to take another drink. I felt a little better. Now I have to get out. Hello?
8: Hello. It's me again.
2: Look, girlie, there's no Sammy at this number.
8: I know, but you sound
7: I'm lonely, too.
2: Forget it, will you? Don't tie up my phone, understand?
8: Sure, I know. You waiting for a call, too?
2: Get off my number. I don't want this phone tied up.
8: Sure, I understand. But just in case, why don't you take my...
2: I started to go and wasn't going to stop. Not for anything. Then I realized it might be too late. Suppose he was on his way up. Suppose he was watching the entrance. Why did that girl call back? What did she want? Then I knew it was a trick. A typical hoodlum trick. Bolster was using that girl to check up on me. Playing at cat and mouse. His way of holding me to the phone. Making sure while he was on his way up. A trick. 9:40. The clock kept staring at me. The minute hand beating its way around the circle. 9:40. That girl again checking up on me. Who did Bolster think he was kidding? He knew I had to answer that phone. Hello.
4: Warren?
2: Joe, you don't know how I've been trying to get you all night.
4: Yeah, I know. Your line's been busy.
2: Oh, come right over, Joe.
4: What's the matter?
2: There's no time to talk. Just get here.
4: Oh, well, I got a date, Warren. It's on my only night off. You know how Madge is.
2: Joe, this is a matter of life and death.
4: Whose life?
2: My life.
4: Oh, well, I'll be right there.
2: Before 10, Joe. It's got to be before 10.

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1: Hey, what happened to your face? Lose an argument with a revolving door?
2: No, Hap, I was at a big community picnic.
1: Oh, sat in the sun too long, huh?
2: No, I sat at the speaker's table. In fact, that's how... Well, it was like this. There was an audience, so I jumped up and said...
3: An Autolite Stay Full battery needs water only 3 times a year in normal car use.
2: Why, as a matter of fact, I did. I said that dandy, dynamic, dependable Autolite Stay Full battery has a camel hanging on the ropes back in a corner when it comes to capacity. Yes, sir, an Autolite Stay Full battery needs water only 3 times a year in normal car use.
1: But Harlow, your face...
2: I told him an Autolite Stay Full battery has extra plates protected by fiberglass insulation for longer life and stronger life.
1: You said this during the picnic supper?
2: Not only that, I told him in addition how in recent tests conducted according to the Society of Automotive Engineers life cycle standards, Autolite Stay Full batteries gave 70%, yes, 70% longer average life than batteries without all these features. And when I got through, do you know, Hap, they crowned me with a garland of leaves.
1: Yeah, but that doesn't explain about your face.
2: Oh, huh? I forgot to mention the leaves were poison ivy.
1: Oh, and I forgot to mention, here's Suspense.
0: And now, Autolite brings back to our Hollywood soundstage Bob Hope as Warren in Death Has a Shadow. A tale well calculated to keep you in suspense.
4: My eyes were drawn to the clock again. I watched the minute hand cutting down the time. If Joe came with a squad car, he'd be here in a matter of minutes. But it was his night off. Maybe he wouldn't be able to get a cab. I took another drink just for luck. I opened the door and listened for the elevator. Didn't take long. I went into the hallway. The light on the indicator was flashing. 2, 3, 4. Maybe it wasn't Joe. Maybe it was Bolster. How was I to know? I ducked into the stairway landing, watching. Joe!
5: What? Warren, are you nuts?
4: Oh, I've never been so glad to see you, to see anybody.
5: You know better than that, coming up from behind a guy. Say, you look terrible. What's wrong? Well?
4: Don't close the door, Joe.
5: Why?
4: When he comes, we can hear the elevator.
5: Okay. Now, what's it all about?
4: He's due here at 10 o'clock. He's a killer.
5: Who is a killer?
4: I have to start from the beginning.
5: You don't have much time.
4: But you won't understand unless I explain...
5: Okay, but don't start dramatizing. It's 9:45.
4: Well, we have to start with the day Lily was murdered. Remember I called you? And when you came, you found me sitting in the bedroom looking at her, her head hanging almost to the floor, the rest of her doubled up in the bed, her auburn hair gently suspended like someone spun fine silk around where the bullet went through that lovely head. She was so beautiful. I was sitting there looking at her, and the sounds tumbling around my head, the photographers, the newspapermen, flashbulbs... All like a bad dream.
6: Look, can't you take the hair away from her face?
5: I'll cut your head off if you touch that body.
7: Let's see the gun.
5: Show him the gun, Mike.
8: It's a gun. What's there to say?
7: Well, we understand it's Warren's gun.
5: You understand nothing until it's official.
7: The coroner said it happened this morning, about 4 hours ago. Now, how about that, Lieutenant Scarponi?
5: Then quote him. Don't ask me. Mike.
8: Yeah?
5: They had enough. Get him out of here.
6: Oh, wait a minute. Not so fast. I want one more shot of Warren. Put that drink back in your hand, Mr. Warren, please.
5: Now, look, fella. Don't overdo it.
6: This is no private affair, Lieutenant Scarponi.
5: Why don't you lay off?
6: Well, put the drink back in his hand.
5: Take it the way he is and get out.
7: We'd like to do it the way it happened. He had a drink in his hand.
6: It wouldn't look so good, Lieutenant, if the paper said you were covering up for a lifelong friend.
5: Mike, get him out of here.
6: Oh, now, wait a minute. Wait a minute.
5: Well, this is some mess, Warren.
4: Yeah.
5: How did it happen?
4: Oh, I loved her, Joe. You knew how I loved her. More than anything in the world. Now look at her.
5: Yeah.
4: You know we've been fighting. Last night was the worst that ever happened. So I ran out of the house.
5: What time?
4: Well, right after dinner. I went down to the Silver Grill and had a couple. You can check on that.
5: Uh-huh.
4: Then the Biltmore and had a few more. Then I remember calling a cab on 7th and Hill. And then, so help me, Joe, that's all I remember.
5: What do you mean, that's all you remember?
4: Well, that's all. I drew a blank. We've known each other all our lives, Joe. Did you ever know me to black out?
5: Oh, that's not like you, Warren.
4: But that's what happened. I don't remember anything.
5: Until when?
4: Until I woke up and called you.
5: And where did you wake up?
4: Right here, in the bedroom.
5: In bed?
4: No, in this chair, just like I am now. I saw Lily, just like she is now. Blood on the floor. I know she's done for, my beautiful Lily. Then I get up to get a bottle. And I sit down again in this chair. I take one good long drink. I reach for the phone on the night table. I call you. I've been sitting here since, with a bottle.
5: Mm-hmm. And, the gun. Is it yours, Warren?
4: You know that gun is mine.
5: It was on the floor. It's the gun that killed her.
4: Joe, do you think I did it?
5: Well, I don't have to tell you how it looks.
4: I know how it looks. What I want to know is, do you think I did it?
5: I'll have to book you, Warren.
4: Oh, I couldn't have killed her, Joe. You know I couldn't. I loved her too much. I couldn't have killed her, Joe.
5: Before we get to trial, Warren, for your own good, you'd better start remembering.
4: Seems like a long time ago, Joe. I just couldn't remember what I'd been doing there in the bedroom after Lily was murdered. Couldn't even remember how I got there.
5: Look, 2 minutes ago, you were scared to death. You were trying to reach me every place in town while I'm here.
4: Do you remember that day in the courtroom?
5: What's that got to do with the killer who's on his way up here?
4: Quite a bit, Joe. That's what I'm coming to. But before he comes, you've got to know the whole story.
5: I know the whole story.
4: Not quite. Think back to that day in court, Joe. You remember how bad it looked for me? All the newspapers were sure I was done for because I couldn't remember where I was when she was killed. And I knew I was somewhere else when it happened. But all the evidence piled against me. Everybody sure I was a dead duck. You and Madge in court at my side, and the prosecuting attorney pressing the jury for the full penalty.
9: And the only defense offered by the accused is that he doesn't remember. He pleads not guilty, claiming temporary insanity. Forgetfulness as so conveniently happening to the accused cannot be construed as insanity. The state must therefore ask that the full penalty according to the law...
10: Madge.
11: Here, get me some water.
12: Hey, Pastor.
13: Oh, the poor man, he just couldn't take it that
14: way. This court will keep order. Order!
10: You all right now, Warren? You feel better?
4: Joe, I didn't do it.
10: Yeah, sure, sure.
4: Joe, I remember now. I remember. I didn't do it. I was out of town when it happened. I was out of town. I was out of town when Lily was murdered, Joe. And we proved it, remember? And I was acquitted. Like a bad dream, wasn't it?
5: Look, for the last time, Warren, is this what you call me up to your office for? What's this got to do with somebody coming over here to kill you?
4: Yeah, like a bad dream.
5: Okay, Warren, I've got a date with Madge.
4: Oh, no, Joe, you've got a date with the killer.
5: Then who is the killer?
4: I'll never forget that day they acquitted me. I walked out of court a free man.
5: I know you weren't guilty. Your alibi proved you weren't guilty. I know all that.
4: Yes, Joe, but you don't know. I was guilty.
5: What? What did you say?
4: I was guilty.
5: Oh, you're losing your mind, Warren. You're nuts.
4: If I'm nuts, what does that make you?
5: Makes sense, Warren.
4: Lily thought I was nuts, too. Smart little woman. Thinking she could make a sucker out of me. She was going to leave me. Take half of all I had. That's what she thought.
5: How did you kill Lily that morning when you were in Glendale? I know you were in Glendale because your alibi proved it.
4: It was Lily who gave me the idea how to do it. You know how beautiful she was? Every Thursday, the maid's day off, she stayed in bed, slept the clock around, taking care of her looks. I began figuring. Lily all day alone. Lily in bed. All I had to do was hire somebody to kill her while I was out of town.
5: Then the guy coming up here...
4: That's right, is the killer. A 3-time loser and very tough. I gave him my gun to do it with, and that's all there was to it. He's the man you want, Joe. He's on his way up here to kill me. Instead of doing that, you'll arrest him and clear your books on the Lily case.
5: So, this is why it was so important for me to get here, huh?
4: Well, you have to admit it was neat. Getting myself pinched, faking the blackout, stacking the evidence against myself, and forcing you to bring me to trial. I never had a blackout in my life, but it got me off. Great law, that double jeopardy. Puts you on the spot, though, doesn't it, Joe? You know I'm guilty, but there's nothing you can do about it. The law says I can't be tried twice for the same crime. You see, Joe, I happen to be one of those lawyers who knows his law.
5: Yeah. You've always been at the head of the class. Never worked too hard to get there. Just by looking over the next guy's shoulder and using him was the smart way, huh? Yeah, Kitty, very neat.
4: I knew you'd be a good sport about it.
5: Maybe I'm just another dumb cop to you. Well, I don't like anybody making a sucker out of me. Especially a guy who's supposed to be my good friend.
4: Where are you going?
5: You got a date with this killer who's due here any minute. Well, I got a date with my girl. Good night, Warren. We're both going to keep our dates.
4: Well, Joe, what are you trying to do? You're a cop. You've got to pick him up. He's a killer, Joe.
5: I can pick him up after 10 o'clock, can't I?
4: Oh, you can't leave me, Joe. You can't leave me here alone.
5: I don't like your company.
4: Oh, he's going to kill me, Joe.
5: He's going to kill you. Now, why should he do that to a guy who pays so well for what he buys?
4: Well, I'm the only one who knows he fired that gun.
11: Are you gentlemen all through for the night?
5: Yeah, I'm all through. He's going to stay.
4: I'm going down.
11: Well, step in.
5: Stay where you are, Warren.
4: You can't leave me.
5: Let go of my arm.
4: Joe!
5: Close the door, mister. I said close the door.
4: Joe, he's going to kill me. Joe.
12: Hello, Warren.
4: What? Bolster. It was Bolster standing there and leering at me. Joe, he's here! Joe!
12: Shut up. Don't do that again.
4: Well, where did you come from?
12: Well, you don't think I'd ever use a front door, do you? They build these places with fire escapes, you know. Now, into your office.
4: I started walking. I had to do something. Him right behind. Then I made a break for it. Into the office. Then I saw the butt of his gun smash through the window. And then Bolster's hand reached through and unlocked the door.
12: Oh, you're pretty cute.
4: Bolster, you're not going to do anything. You want your money. Don't you want your money?
12: Oh, yeah, yeah. The money comes first.
4: Well, it's in one of these drawers.
12: You know, you told me to do it with your gun.
4: I don't remember which drawer.
12: I couldn't figure it out. Why a guy should want me to plant his gun.
4: That's strange. I was sure it was...
12: Warren, where's the money?
4: I'm trying to find it.
12: Don't stall.
4: It was a white envelope.
12: You know, it didn't figure until you went to trial and they acquitted you. That's when I began to worry.
4: So many white envelopes.
12: But I still wasn't sure until tonight, when I got here, when I see what you've been up to. Find that dough.
4: I'm trying. I misplaced it.
12: And then it hit me. You was free, and I was liable. No more tricks.
4: It should be.
12: Find that dough.
4: Here. Here it is.
12: On a desk. Lay it down. Yeah. Now, turn around.
4: Oh, don't you want to see if it's all here?
12: Turn around.
4: And like a dumb 6-year-old kid, I turned around. It was the funniest sensation, hearing the shot, feeling the panic, but nothing happened. I turned around. Bolster's eyes started to roll. His mouth opened like he had something to say, and then he dropped.
5: No, it didn't happen to you, Warren.
4: Joe.
5: The elevator opposite your door and the broken window, you can thank them both.
4: You're a very funny guy, Joe. That's some game you played. Is he dead?
5: He's dead.
4: Hey, what are these for?
5: I'm holding you for murder.
4: Murder? How can you be so dumb? I was acquitted, remember? You can't try me again.
5: I'm talking about this murder.
4: Are you crazy? I didn't shoot Bolster. I didn't even have a gun.
5: I thought you were one lawyer who happened to know all about the law. Or didn't you know that it makes no difference who shot him? The two of you were committing a felony. And the law says all accessories to a felony are equally responsible for all acts resulting from the felony. Unquote.
4: But Joe...
5: Including homicide, Warren, including homicide. I don't know all about the law like you, Mr. Harvey Warren. I only know just enough to get by. Let's go.
4: Joe, wait a minute. Joe, I think I'm going to faint. I'm going to black out, Joe. Wait. You see, I don't remember a thing, Joe. So help me, Joe. I don't remember.

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2: Bob Hope will soon be seen in the Paramount picture Sorrowful Jones. 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
14: I'd been called to jury duty a couple of weeks before all this happened. And it was one of those kind of sensational trials. The judge told us jurors not to go out to any public places where we might be approached or influenced. So I'd been sticking pretty close to the hotel they had us in. And it was a real treat when they said that we were free for a couple of days because a witness was sick. So Ann and I went to the early movie across the street from the hotel and got out about 9:30.
15: I thought she was darling. I didn't care much for him, though.
14: I didn't think she was too hot either. What's the difference, anyway? It's the first movie I've seen since the trial started. How about some ice cream?
15: We got those little cakes at home. some ice cream might go nice for them.
14: I don't know if I can go home. The jury thing.
15: Well, you're through for a couple of days. Didn't know what they told you? Well, it's not going to do you any harm to sleep home tonight.
14: Yeah, suppose not. What kind do you want?
15: What?
14: Ice cream.
15: Chocolate.
16: Well, hello there. How are you this evening, folks?
15: Good evening.
14: Hi.
16: What can I do for you?
14: Oh, about a quart of ice cream, chocolate.
16: Oh, I... Say, tell me, how's the trial going? You're on the jury, aren't you?
14: Yeah, but I'm not supposed to talk about it.
16: Oh, yeah, I should know better than to ask. I bet we have 5-7 jurors a day come in here from the hotel across the street.
14: Is that right?
16: Yeah, you think you've been on this trial a long time? Some people stay on for months. I'll tell you what I think about this Harmon fellow.
14: I'm not supposed to let anybody talk to me about it either.
16: Oh, yeah, say that's right. Forget about that. Well, that'll be 89 cents.
14: I got it, Ann. What'd I do with my wallet? Oh, yeah.
16: Thank you. Out of one. 90. $1. And thank you.
14: Thank you.
16: I hope now that you know us, you'll trade here sometimes, even after the trial is over. My name is Iverson.
14: Well, I'm Mr. Bennick. This is my wife, Ann.
16: How do you do? Happy to know you.
15: How do you do?
16: Hope you'll be through with the thing real soon.
14: Yeah, I hope so, too. Good night.
15: Al?
14: Yeah?
15: Look what I found.
14: What?
15: An envelope on the floor. Right here.
16: Somebody dropped something, huh?
15: It's open, too. I wonder if we should, to find the owner? Hey.
16: Hey, there.
14: Money, bills. Here, let me see.
15: How much is it, Al? Al? How much, Al?
14: $10,000.
15: $10,000? Well, who dropped $10,000 on the floor of a drugstore?
16: $10,000? You mean the envelope was just laying down on the floor?
15: Oh, I almost stepped on it, and then I picked it up. I saw there was something in it. Al, what did we do?
14: Well, gee, thing like this, I don't know what to say.
16: Well, if I was you, I would keep it. That's what I would do. And since it was in my store...
14: No, we couldn't do that.
16: I could. It ain't stealing. You found it. It was my store you found it in.
15: Oh, we better turn it in.
16: If there's a reward, we'll get together on it, won't we, huh?
15: Oh, look, there's some kind of note in it.
14: A note?
15: In the money. This is your first pass as a greeting and no signatures. It doesn't make much sense to me.
16: Me neither. Where are you going with that money?
15: Oh, if anyone comes looking for it, we live on 5th Street, 229.
14: Yeah, there's a reward. We'll see you get your share, Mr. Adelson. Come on, Ann.
15: Don't worry, Mr. Adelson.
16: Don't worry. $10,000 is a lot of money.
14: $10,000 is a lot of money. An awful lot of money. Ann was still trying to figure it out when we got home. One thing I'd always said about Ann, she had a good mind. And now she remembered the note, and she took off from there.
15: But Al, it must mean something. It was written to somebody. It must mean something to them. After all, $10,000.
14: Let's get on with the ice cream.
15: Well, all right. But what I...
14: Look, Annie, if nobody claims it by tomorrow, we put an ad in the paper or something. It's not our worry. Chocolate.
15: But we could keep it, couldn't we? I mean, the law says finders keepers. If nobody can prove it's theirs, we can keep it, can't we? Isn't there a law?
14: Well, I guess as far as the law is concerned, we could keep it.
15: Of course, we'd have to get part of it to Mr. Addison.
14: Mm-hmm.
15: So, I don't know, Al. That money belongs to somebody.
14: All right. If they claim it, all right. And if they don't, well, all right. Why worry about it?
15: It belongs to whoever that note was written to.
14: Uh-huh.
15: Listen. This is the first half as agreed in the E.H. business. But if they are not hung up when the time comes, don't expect to get the rest or stay healthy very long. No signature.
14: No signature.
15: Al, that last part about staying healthy.
14: Hmm?
15: That's a threat. That's what it is.
14: Threat? Well, yeah, it could be.
15: The man is giving the money and threatening the man is getting it. If he doesn't...
14: Doesn't what?
15: Oh, Al, don't be so tense. Help me a little. Doesn't do what they're paying him to. Why, it's a bribe.
14: A bribe, yeah, that's right, Annie. You could be right at that.
15: Well, now we're getting somewhere. All right, a bribe. And it has something to do with something being hung up. Look, if they're not hung up when the time comes, it says. What could be hung up that's so important to bribe somebody in jury to...
14: To what?
15: Oh, those initials, the H. Edward Harmon. The name of the man that's on trial. The jury that you're on.
14: Oh, no, Jeanne, I don't think so. They all seem like such nice, decent people.
15: Listen, listen. This is your first half, the $10,000, as agreed in the EH. That is, the Edward Harmon business. But if they're not hung up, the jury, don't expect to stay healthy.
14: Oh, yeah, yeah. Well, it does make some sense, huh?
15: Well, we've got to call the police.
14: Police?
15: Yes, we've got to report it right away.
14: Well, maybe I should, I could give it to the district attorney in the morning.
15: Oh, no, don't you see, Al? You're on that jury.
14: Yeah, I know, but...
15: If we delay telling them for even an hour, they may think that you've got something to hide.
14: No, I think I'd better wait until morning.
15: If you don't phone them, I will. Right away. Now.
14: All right. All right, I hope you're right.

0: That must be them now, Al.
1: I'll go.
0: I must say, they took their time about it.
1: Well, good evening, gentlemen. Come in.
2: Thanks. You're Mr. Benning, Albert H. Benning.
1: That's right. And this is my wife.
0: How do you do?
3: Hello.
0: I sort of expected to see someone in uniform. Oh, I should have known, I suppose.
2: Uniform?
0: Yes. Well, you gentlemen are from the police, aren't you?
2: No. No, we're not.
0: Oh?
4: You expecting the police, lady?
0: Well, yes, we were.
4: You better not take too much time, Johnny.
2: I think you people got something that belongs to us. Something you found in the drugstore on the corner.
0: Oh.
2: We lost it there. The druggist told us you had it.
0: Well, we did find something, yes.
2: $10,000 in 500s in a white envelope.
1: Well, I guess there's all right, Ann.
0: Oh, yes, but...
2: But what?
0: Well, I'm sure it's yours, but there was something else, too.
1: Look, we better just give it to him, Ann.
4: The note. I always said that was foolish.
2: There was a note.
0: Yes.
2: Did you read it?
0: Well, we glanced through it, of course. We thought it might tell us who the money belonged to.
2: And it did, didn't it?
0: No. Oh, no.
2: Come on, lady.
1: Now, wait a minute.
4: This is a gun.
2: The note told you that the dough was to buy off somebody on the jury at a Harmon trial, didn't it?
4: You talk too much, Johnny. Let's get out of here.
2: What's the difference? Use your head. What about it, Mrs. Benny?
1: What do you know about what was in the note?
2: We gotta know these things. We work for Mr. Harmon. We know you're on the jury, too, Mr. Bennig.
0: Well...
2: Where are you from, Mrs. Bennig? I mean, where do your folks live? What part of the country?
0: Oh, Washington. Spokane, Washington.
2: All right, Mr. Bennig. You go on down to that trial tomorrow just as though nothing had happened. Anybody ask you about your wife, you tell them she's gone on a little visit to her folks in Spokane.
0: Visit my folks?
2: The case will go to the jury on Friday. If everything goes like it should, your wife will be back here safe and sound first thing Monday morning.
1: Oh, good Lord.
0: But you can't do a thing like this. You can't.
2: Be reasonable, Mrs. Bennig. We got her. You people know too much about this thing.
1: Look, but we won't say anything. I promise. I swear it.
2: Now, how can we take a chance like that? Harmon is up for murder. I better get your things together, Mrs. Bennig. Go with her, Hans.
5: We ain't got all night, though.
2: I'll take the money, Mr. Bennig, before I forget it. I hope you understand our position.
1: What are you going to do?
2: Obviously, the money went to the wrong party. So we've got to use another method. If everything goes like it should on that jury, your wife will be okay. But if it doesn't...
1: Oh, you can't. You can't do that.
2: Oh, we can. Saves us a lot of money, too. And, Mr. Benning, not a word to the authorities. Your wife would make a cute corpse.
1: After they left, I just sat there. Maybe another guy would have rushed right off, done something.
4: But I couldn't. I had to think. It all happened so suddenly.
1: In less than an hour, the whole thing. Picking up the money on the floor at the drugstore and then figuring out from the note that it was a bribe to someone on the jury of the Harmon trial. The jury I was on. The police never showed up. So I sneaked out of our building the back way, took the side streets, and went to the office of the chief of detectives.
6: So you came down here.
1: Well, what are we sitting here for? Why don't we do something?
6: Well, we gotta know what we're doing before we start doing it. Anyway, from what you tell me, I don't think she'll be in any real danger.
1: No real danger. She's been kidnapped by gangsters.
6: But why? That's what doesn't make any sense to me.
1: I told you the money was some kind of bribe. They thought we knew about it.
6: Yeah, but you didn't.
1: Well, how could we? Anne just picked the money up off the floor and...
6: They said they'd have her back by Monday.
1: That's what they said. You can believe them if you want to, but she's my wife.
6: Okay, okay. Well, what do these two cookies look like?
1: Oh, I don't know. They're average size. Dark, I think. No, I don't remember what they looked like.
6: Did you catch her name?
1: I didn't ask him.
6: You're not going to be much help for a while, are you? Okay, it's all right. By the way, my name's Dan.
1: Mine's Al.
6: You'll probably be seeing quite a lot of me in the next day or two, so we might as well get acquainted. And Al.
1: Yeah.
6: Take it easy. We'll find your wife.

0: Dan's being friendly made me feel a lot better, but we still weren't doing anything. First, he got out a lot of pictures, and I had to go through all those, but of course I couldn't recognize anybody. And then he started making phone calls. That didn't make much sense to me either, except that he figured they might have a stolen car, and he was trying to check on it. Finally, he called a police car, and we drove back towards the courthouse. It was 12 o'clock, but Mr. Adelson hadn't left the store. He was anxious enough to talk, but it didn't look as though he was going to get us anyplace.
1: I tell you, Lieutenant, it was right there on the floor. It was right there.
2: Yeah, but when you talk to these two men...
1: Oh, yeah. Well, I talked to them, the one that is, and he said he lost an envelope, he thought, in my store. And I said, yes, he found it, and Mr. Bennick had it.
2: So you talked to them. What did they look like?
1: How can I know what they look like when they called me on the telephone?
2: Okay, I guess that's all, Mr. Adelson.
1: I'm sorry, Lieutenant. I wish I could help
2: that's
1: you.
2: That's all right.
1: But if there's anything else you think...
2: We'll call you.
1: Say, Mr. Bennick.
3: Yeah?
1: Did you tell him about the note?
2: Note?
1: Yeah, the note that was in with the money.
2: So there was a note?
1: Sure, in with the money, was it, Mr. Bennick?
2: What about it, Al?
0: Well, I'm sorry, I guess I forgot. We drove back to Fifth Street and parked in front of my apartment. Dan didn't say a word until we got into the elevator. And then he spoke to the elevator boy, not to me.
2: You take Mrs. Bennig and a couple of men down tonight about 10:30?
4: Yeah, that's right. Police?
2: Yes. What did they look like?
4: Well, I couldn't really tell you. They had their hats pulled down, sort of. Well, one was tall and the other was short. That's about all I noticed. Wait a minute.
2: Yeah?
4: Now that you speak of it, the short one called the tall one Johnny. Yeah, it's funny I didn't think of that.
2: Yeah, a tall one and a short one. And the tall one's name was Johnny.
4: Yeah, but that breaks the case wide open, huh?
2: Yeah, I'll see to you. You get a citation.
0: We got off at my floor and I opened the apartment and we went in. He still didn't say anything. He prowled around the apartment, poking into bureaus and closets, not saying a word. Then he came out in the living room and sat down in the big armchair and just looked straight at me.
2: All right, Al. What about the note?
0: I'm sorry, Dan. I didn't think it was important.
2: Yeah, and you couldn't remember that one was a tall guy and the other was a short guy. And the tall guy's name was Johnny.
0: I was all upset. I don't even know if I heard his name.
2: Hey. Wait a minute. Why didn't I think of it?
0: Think of what?
2: Bill Quinlan, the defense lawyer in the Harmon case. Those are his boys. I've had those guys up a dozen times. He always comes and gets them off.
0: The Harmon trial?
2: Yeah, Fritz Harmon. He's up on a murder rap. Bank robbery and a guard was killed. His lawyer is Bill Quinlan. Quinlan's bribed more juries than I've got hairs on my head, if he could ever prove it. You get a couple of hung juries and they let you off the hook. He's pulled it plenty of times.
0: Well, isn't that a little far-fetched?
2: Like I say, Al, it's all we've got. Now, I'll have the boys check the jury list anyway. Where's your phone?
0: Oh, in there. Dan.
2: Yeah?
0: Dan? I'm on the jury.
2: You're what?
0: Yeah, don't you see? Look, if I opened my mouth, they'd kill her. They told me so.
2: So that's it.
0: I didn't dare to tell you, Dan. I hoped you'd find her up.
2: Why, you long-legged, thick-headed idiot. Don't you think I've been in this business long enough to know it a little better than you do? Don't you think I know how to give people protection when I have to? Do you think we go around trying to get people killed? Do you know any more you haven't told me?
0: No.
2: Do you know who the juror is that they're trying to bribe?
0: No.
2: Okay. Well, now at least we know where to start looking.
0: Look, Dan.
2: Yeah?
0: You're not sore at me, are you?
2: Me? No. What have I got to be sore about? She's your wife.
0: We knew where to start looking, but it wasn't as easy as that. I was still on the jury, of course. They didn't dare make a move against Harmon because of Anne. The case went to the jury Friday, and there was still no word of her. And, of course, I had to vote not guilty. They understood that. But as it turned out, the vote was 8-4, so it didn't really matter with a hung jury. Harmon was scheduled for a new trial anyway. Of Now it was Monday, the day Ann was supposed to return. But there was no word. What if they'd found out the police knew that I was on the jury? It was nearly midnight when Dan came to the apartment. He looked as though he hadn't slept for 3 days. I hadn't either. He told me to come along with him. He didn't say much until we were way down on Avenue C on the Lower East Side.
3: Don't let it get out, fella. I think we're going to come out all right.
0: When did you find out?
3: About an hour ago. We trailed Herman. That's why he got bail.
0: Dan, don't kid me. Are you sure that she's...
3: As sure as we can be. We know where they are. She'll be there. There, that's the place. The third house down. Ellis, you and Wilson stake out the back.
1: Yeah.
3: Farley and Edwards take the front. I'm going in.
0: All right, get going. Dan.
3: Yeah?
0: I want to go with you.
3: Oh, you stay in the car.
0: I'm going with you.
3: Okay. Come on. Let's go. Yeah. The light in the front. And they give us a little reception, Al.
0: Well, they wouldn't do anything to her, would they? Would they, Dan?
3: Try the door. Locked.
0: Can we?
3: I got a skeleton. Close it behind you so the street light won't show us up.
0: Okay.
3: All right. Let's try here.
0: I don't think anybody's around.
3: Come on.
0: Maybe they took us someplace.
3: Quiet.

0: She's dead.
1: She was dead. And the next day, there was a funeral. A lot of friends came around, shook hands, looked at me sad. And I stood by where she was lying with all the flowers around her. This wasn't the way it was supposed to work out. Dan was there, too. For a long time, he stood there, looking at her, my friends, and me.
2: You called Johnny and Sam, didn't you?
1: I called them. Yeah.
2: You called them. And she thought you were calling the police. That's why the police never showed up.
1: I called them. If she was so insistent that I had to call somebody, I didn't think they'd take her away. I thought they'd just take the money and leave, forget the whole thing, but they took her, too.
2: What about the money?
1: Well, the money they paid me for the trial.
2: The money for the trial, $10,000.
1: I told you, they took it. They took the money and they took her. All except $500, I kept that in my pocket. I didn't get that. That's what I... what I paid for the funeral with.
2: Yes, I know. We had the numbers of the bills. When we picked them up later that night, they had it all except $500. And that's what brought me back to you.
1: It's funny. I did it for her. To buy her nice things, huh? And all I bought her was her funeral.
2: Say goodbye, Al. You'll have to come with me.
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8: This is a story about fear, and I'm an expert on fear. Me, Ken Matthews. 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It's a kind of game to keep a man from going crazy. 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When it was over, when they were finally ready to let me go back into the world, the warden had something to say to me, some advice.
9: Matthews, you're leaving us early because of your good behavior record. 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Stay away from Chicago. Go someplace new where they don't know you.
8: I sort of figured on doing that, Warden.
9: Good. You'll find it easier.
8: I'd find it easier. I wonder how it is when it's tough. Nobody knew.